0: this? How does the election that we can't even vote for, or we can, this is our first time, and what does it mean to us?
1: The election. Kamala D. Harris versus Donald J. Trump. The country has become more and more polarized in the last 8 years. No longer for the people, but for one. So youth around the area were asked a question. What were their thoughts? They had the freedom to answer how they felt about the candidates, the system, the issues they thought prevalent, and the course of the United States as a whole. Here are their responses. Anonymous states. I feel like with a lot of the election, choosing between people we vote for is like choosing between the lesser of two evils. Anonymous states. I think Harris is a good choice for domestic policy, but her foreign policy is atrocious. It truly horrifies me to hear her talk about other countries, especially the genocide in Palestine. Trump is, of course, just deeply evil, and it terrifies me to think what would happen if he got elected again. Anonymous states. I hate both candidates fully. Trump is one of the most idiotic, ignorant, and dangerous people on earth, and Harris is a cop who's refusing to acknowledge the Palestinian genocide and whose views are getting considerably further right by the day. Example, her border stance. There is no true left wing in American politics, and it's hurting me. Anonymous states, I feel very confused about the election and what's currently going on in the world. I know that whoever's elected president will affect our futures as teens, yet somehow it feels like we aren't in the loop. I think that teens should get a bigger voice in this election, or at least be educated more on world issues, so we don't make the same mistakes our elders have made, / are making. Anonymous states. What would affect me personally is that he would push for anti-trans legislation, push against raising wages which would affect the trades which I am aiming to work in, and put more restrictions on people's bodies. I want to trust in the government and trust the progress we made as society through hundreds of years and laws and protests and lives lost, and trust it won't be able to be overturned in a single term, but Trump has no respect for the limits on his position. The main point I want listeners to be able to take away from this is that Trump will overstep. He will try to instill laws through violent avenues if he doesn't get his way. He does not care what the public wants. It was not that long ago that sodomy was a crime. Children worked in factories for pennies and segregation was legal. What's sensible will not matter under a Trump presidency. The only things that will matter are what he personally wants and if there's anyone able to stop him. I want to be able to make a living in the trades. I want to not have to work unreasonable hours for livable pay. I want the time and money for hobbies, and friends, and to raise kids. I want to medically transition. I want to be able to live as a man and die having lived a life I enjoyed and can be proud of. Anonymous states, I think it's wild that people are voting for Trump because of his promises to lower gas/grocery prices. The economy under Trump was completely unsustainable, and in general, it's insane to put prices above the health and safety of every woman, person of color, and member of the LGBTQ community. We are putting our country in the hands of a convicted felon, a rapist, no less, who has no plan other than to be complicit in genocide and the destruction of our country to fund the elite class of rich, white men. Anonymous states, I'll admit, I don't really know how to feel about either candidate. Of course, I don't favor many of the claims Trump makes, both about himself and about other candidates, particularly Kamala. I don't favor them because I find many of them to be racist, sexist, and severely controlling over the aspects and lives of others, specifically ones mentioning women's rights and immigrants' rights. I favor Kamala's claims more for the focus on maintaining and strengthening the middle class and its economic components, while also ensuring women's rights and basic human rights, both socially and economically, are given to everyone equally. However, I do sometimes question the exact message or truthfulness behind some of Kamala's message, really with just if she's going to make them happen when she's in office, or if she already has. Admittedly, I'm not super well-versed in the world of politics. So a number of my thoughts and ideas about both candidates are likely vague, biased, and perhaps empty in terms of significant context, relevance, and truthfulness. But I try anyway. The teens and first-time voters of this country form a community together. Together to the end of the line, we are the future. We have endured, we have been obscured, not assured, but lured by the words of the herd who have massacred our lives, our minds, our ability to thrive. We want to break, to not have to worry about the days ahead of us just because of some politicians in their nice clothes gallivanting around their homes. We want something different. We want our voices to be heard and just be able to breathe. The biggest issues among the youth, according to Chalkbeat and CNN, are economy / the cost of living, abortion, gun violence, foreign policy, social issues, and immigration. At this time, the election has taken place. We know who will be the next president of the United States of America, and that is Donald J. Trump.
2: See, thank you for the beautiful piece. I think it really encapsulated the state of America right now, the state of America right now with the youth, especially in schools ranging from all types of ages. And I think that was a really great start off to what we're going to discuss today.
0: Thank you, Sammy. Yeah, I think it was very fun making that piece and really putting it together. And I think especially it was really great being able to talk to a bunch of different youth around the area, as you mentioned, different ages from different schools, and just see their perspectives, because I think we are like the future. We are like what's going to make up like the world over the next like few generations. So it was very, really a great experience and really beautiful experience being able to talk to people who will make up our future population. So to really get off into our roundtable discussion, I want to discuss, of course, we have the presidential race, which Trump won with 312 electoral votes versus 226 to Kamala Harris. But I also want to mention some of the other races, because, of course, the president can do stuff, but that is only backed by the other branches of government. The Senate has been basically called with 53 positions going to the Republicans and 47 seats going to the Democrats. And then we have the House, which has not been fully called yet. It's 218 to have a majority, and Republicans have 217 right now, and Democrats have 207. And of course, this was not part of the election, but I did want to mention the Supreme Court too, because I think, as we've seen definitely with like Roe v. Wade and some other decisions over the last few years, they have a lot of power. And there are 6 conservative judges versus 3 liberal judges. So kind of just showing overall, the Republicans have basically control of the government right now. And I think that's going to be very interesting in talking about the big issues, specifically among the youth. And to get into the big issues, we have economy / the cost of living, abortion, gun violence, foreign policy, social issues, and immigration. And to just start like kind of going down the list, I'd like to start with economy / the cost of living and our thoughts about that.
2: Great. I think that is a really great start. And I think the general youth right now has a lot of conflicting feelings with that. And I think starting with the economy, one thing I think is the youth seems to, especially in my high school and in my personal life, don't seem to know too much about the actual statistics or the actual facts of what's actually happening to the economy. I know a lot of people who voted Republican or voted for Trump said that the economy was doing pretty bad under Biden's rule. But recently, the U.S. economy has actually been doing better. And I think it's interesting to see that parallel where people will believe certain aspects without really knowing what's actually going on because of other influences like parents or other family members.
3: Yeah, Sammy, you made a couple really good points. I think that going back to the youth today, we have a lot of misconceptions about the actual state of our economy. You know, I think we feed off of a lot of misconceptions and propaganda posted by the media coming from both sides, and nobody knows what's really going on. I think all we do is kind of complain about gas prices and grocery prices, which is a problem, but I feel like neither political party has made any real moves to change that.
0: Yeah, I agree, Angelina and Sammy. And discussing the economy, I think it's very interesting, because personally, I don't believe, again, with either party, they are not looking at the core issues of the economy in the United States of America. And what I believe are the core issues is how, and it's not equal. It does not support so many groups of people.

0: under the rule of money. And I think that is terrifying, because I think so many people want to be able to live good lives, but even more than living good lives for themselves, people, friends and family, kids and children that they won't be able to support because of our current economy not able to give people chances.
1: Yeah, I really love the point that you brought up, C, and something I think that was really important was talking about the minority groups. Looking at the election, too, many minority groups voted unexpectedly according to the polls. It was interesting to see the amount of white women, Hispanic men, and black men who voted for Donald J. Trump. Now, everybody's entitled to their own opinion. One big shock was that many polls anticipated for there to be a sway towards Kamala Harris. However, there was a big jump towards Donald J. Trump. And one of the biggest sectors, I will say, was white women in the United States of America. And I wanted to open that up and say, why do we think that is?
2: Thank you, Sammy, for that. I think that it was a shock to see particularly so many Latino men voting for Trump. But I think that that's because the Harris campaign went about collecting their information and polling a little bit wrong. It was cited that she polled with Latinx activists who were telling all the things that they wanted to change for their community. And the majority of people engaging in those polls didn't actually identify as Latino. And so a majority of the Latino population didn't feel the way that the Latinx activists were portraying their issues. And so I think that that caused a little bit of a divide within that community and caused so many people to sway towards Trump's campaign.
1: Yeah, I think that's a really great point. I also loved how you mentioned up, Angelina, thank you for mentioning the way that Kamala Harris took her polls too. I think there's a big misconception on how to poll the United States. One thing that was cited was terms that Trump has ran, the United States has usually underestimated the percentage of voters that he would have. And I think this has stemmed from people being scared to say that they were voting for Donald J. Trump, because that comes with a lot of backlash most of the time, and people not being necessarily honest. I think something we see is households. I think a big sway for women voters for Trump is sometimes in households, they usually do vote one way. And that sucks to say, but it is a truth. Not everybody is able to necessarily vote for who they want to. I know specific people in my community, especially mothers, who voted for who their husband voted, even if they disagreed with that thought or that opinion. And I think it's upsetting to see that so many basic rights that you're supposed to have in America are being taken away from you just because of the environment you're in. So seeing the big majority, I mean, Trump winning not only electoral but popular vote was a major win. And it was interesting to see. It's been quite a while since a Republican has won the popular vote as well. So I think it just showed that the people who came out to vote, many of them were for Donald J. Trump. And I know, C, you've mentioned before too, that if we looked at people who didn't vote, who could vote, many of them were Democratic. And I wanted to ask you if you could touch on that a little bit more.
0: Yeah, I think many Democrats probably, I think, felt almost discouraged by the Democratic campaign. And I think felt discouraged by our current state of the world and what Joe Biden has done in the last 4 years. And I think as a collective, we're scared. But there is a feeling that some people don't want to vote for someone like Kamala Harris, who they might not fully agree with, and they see that as okay not to go vote, which I'm not saying that's a bad thing, because I feel like we as a people need to feel – some people just need to feel safe with who they're voting for. And I don't think a lot of people felt good voting for her. And they didn't feel encouraged to spend their Tuesday going out and doing that. I also do want to mention something is talking about households, because I've also heard a lot of stories and kind of how that's like going. And I think that's also along with like how people are seen in this country, especially women. And I think it's that they feel like they need to almost be like men. They have to appeal to men to be seen as good enough. And to

0: kind of move our discussion forward to abortion and how that's affecting a lot of women in our country right now. Does anyone want to touch on that?
1: I can touch on that topic. I think that is one of the biggest topics in any election, and it's a big decider for people who either vote Democratic or Republican. And I also think it is a major campaign tactic that people use as well. You'll see people say they're pro-life or pro-choice. However, you never really see a middle ground. It's almost this facade that you either hate women or you're a murderer. And I think that's two very, very aggressive views for a topic that I think more Americans can talk through. However, I saw this, I mean, it was very big time with the election. Trump did come out saying towards the end that he's not pro-life. However, and he did claim that he would not sign a bill to say that he would ban abortion for the entire country. However, I think many people don't believe what he's saying, and many people don't trust that he will stick to his word with this topic. And I think this has definitely parted the ways. I know people who are okay with abortions, and I also know people who speak out against abortions. And I've heard both sides. I think both sides have meaningful arguments to what they believe in. However, I think that it has gotten to a point that it's so violent that people feel unsafe saying their opinions, and that people don't feel like there's any place for them to say, this is what I believe, and I want to have an educated discussion with you about it, without having it be like, I hate you, I never want to speak to you. We are in two completely different walks of life. So that's how I kind of want to begin this discussion. And does anybody else want to touch on that?
2: Yeah, I'm going to kind of just piggyback off of what Sammy said about abortion being, I mean, I think it's really nuanced. I think that it's a really difficult thing to police. And I think that if we're really trying to get like a middle ground, we would never be able to put in any laws or bills to monitor it, like to the extent that it would need to be monitored. I think that with abortion, you're facing such a case-by-case situation of like, obviously, in my personal opinion, using abortion as a form of birth control is not sustainable or healthy, and I don't think that should be a regular practice that we as young women take on. But I also think that it's unethical and just morally wrong to deny women life-changing and life-saving care in instances of rape or incest, or if you have an ectopic pregnancy and your life is at risk.
0: Yeah, I definitely agree with that, Angelina. And to kind of go off of that, I think women and people, women need to be able to be given the choice. I think people can have their own opinions about things, and I think that is completely valid, and they're allowed to not want to have an abortion, feel like it's against their religion or against their personal beliefs. But I don't think the government should be the ones controlling that, because then it limits it for everybody. When they have the choice, they can either be like, yes, I want it, or I don't. And I even want to mention, for people who do get abortions, it can still be very emotional. It can still be such, it can feel hard to do that, even if you go ahead and do that. But I think if we have it be legal, we give the opportunity to have support for these people and to have support for everybody to do what they feel is best for them and what's the safest option for them.
2: Yeah, see, you made a point about the government making those kind of decisions and how they're overstepping a little bit. And just to kind of play both sides a little bit, I think that if the government is to make those decisions and take it upon themselves to be that higher power making those decisions for women, then I think we need to see some major reform within our foster care systems and with the affordability of childcare. Because if you're going to force unwanted children into the world, then you need to be able to sustain them and make it accessible for people to get care. And I don't think cutting things like our food stamps or extra government help is going to make that any better. I think you kind of have one or the other.
0: Yeah, I totally agree with that. And I think that we can even bring that back to the economy. Is we have inequity in the economy, and that affects all aspects of life in America. Like, that will affect childcare. That will affect people being able to support their children, to be able to support their family. And then if we have a bad economy, I don't know if that means abortions go up too. like, because people don't want to have to, like, be able to care. And, like, a lot of people can't care for children and don't have the money because children are expensive and they can absolutely, you can lose a lot of money and not be able to have safety, not just only for yourself, but for your kids too. And I think a lot of parents, their biggest priority is keeping their kids safe. And I don't think not having abortions will help our economy and will help lower class people specifically and people of minorities that are disproportionately affected by our economy in the long run.
1: Yeah, I think, Angelina C., thank you for those points. I think they encapsulated how so many different people are feeling, no matter how old you are, whether you're in your 40s or if you're in a retirement home, or you're a high school student and you're kind of scared and you don't know what's going on. And I think the points that you brought up that I want to mention is how these two candidates played the election. So with abortion and with childcare as well, I think that looking at Kamala Harris, she played a very strategic game in the sense where she was pro-choice. She wanted to foster family. She wanted woman first. And then you see Donald Trump and the Republicans going family first. And I think those are two tactics that I don't think are necessarily used out of the kindness of people's hearts, but are a way to sway voters and sway the populations to win. Something that I felt specifically with this election was the rhetoric that each campaign had. Looking at the ads, I think every time there's an election, the ads are quite insane, to be honest. The things that are said are almost always false, and there's both sides, no matter if you're a Republican or a Democratic, I think have to accept that this election was, there was a lot of dirty play throughout this. I mean, you saw Trump's team and J.D. Vance attack Kamala Harris a lot and then even say that she changed her race, which I think was a big point that the Republicans made, saying, oh, she's changing her race just to appeal to certain voters. And then you also see Kamala Harris entering and sidestepping a lot of the policies that she wanted. So I think that's a really good topic that we should dive into next, right after our break. Thank you for the wonderful discussion, guys, so far.
3: Yeah, let's hear about the riddle.
1: So to go back to our riddle, if you're just tuning in, we are Youth Express Live, all youth, all the time. And our riddle of the day is, I can be cracked, I can be made, I can be told, and I can be played.

0: Welcome back to Youth Express Live, and if you're just joining, this is our riddle of the day. I can be cracked, I can be made, I can be told, and I can be played. Before we ended, we were just talking about how each political party during this election used different tactics to improve their campaign or sway voters. And I know Angelina.
1: Do you want to go ahead and start? Yeah, so kind of going off of the campaigning and the tactics that the different parties use, I feel like the Democrats were at a disadvantage kind of off the bat when Kamala took over as running for the Democratic Party. I think that they lost a lot of voters when they didn't have the primary. I think that that's what lost a lot of the Democratic voters was the fact that there was no chance to hear other ideas and policies from other candidates. We just kind of got who we got. And I feel like a lot of people were rubbed off by that. And I feel like she was at a disadvantage when she took that role on because Biden waited too long to step out. And then she couldn't completely disassociate with the campaign that she had been working for the past 4 years. And so we never got to see who is Kamala Harris as her own candidate and what are her own ideas. Because had she came out and discredited all of Biden's presidency, we would have then had this overwhelming sense of distrust as to why were you co-signing things that you didn't agree with. And so I think she was at a disadvantage from the beginning.
2: Yeah, I agree with that, Angelina. And I just wanted to almost make a point about talking about that a little bit and talking about minorities voting for him, too, is I think, and I've been looking into this, I think even if they aren't going to be supported by Trump, or people don't believe that he will like support them, and I don't believe he's going to support them, I do think he was able to appeal to them in the way Kamala couldn't, because I don't think she was in a way trying to appeal to the small person. She was appealing to big cities more than rural areas, and I think Trump is able to go in and look at rural areas and be like, I can be like your savior of sorts. And I think he's been deified in a way and made into this god among many Americans. Like I talk about him as a cult leader in a way, and how no matter what he does, people are going to be there and support him. And I don't think in the time Kamala had, she was able to be able to break away from what the grasp Donald Trump had. And I don't think she was able to appeal to the small person enough and be able to be like, I support you. I'm going to be there for you. I'm going to support you in office. And I think she needed more of a grassroots operation to go out and be like, we're here for you. Let's campaign together. Let's make this a movement. Let's make this a protest. And I think she could have done it better supporting all the working people of this country and being like, let's rise up as a people, we the people. And I wish she had done that more. And to move on to our next topic away from abortion and economy / the cost of living, we are going to be talking about gun violence. So does anyone want to start with that?
0: Yeah, I can start. I think that's a really good topic to bring up because it is a very controversial topic, and this has divided many parts of America. And I also think this has reached international borders as well. We see people in different countries talking about this, and America has almost always acted as kind of a global power and a global leader for the democracy that it supposedly holds and what it was built off of. And I think looking at gun violence, there are two major views, right? We have people who think that gun control needs to be one of the most talked about issues in America right now. And looking at the school shootings that are happening is absolutely devastating. Looking at Texas, too, the amount that happened. And in school, having kids at the age of 6 or 7 learning how to hide under a table or learning how to hide in a locker makes me really upset with the democracy that we have. Because if we're a nation that's supposed to be known for having freedom and letting people decide what to do, but then we have almost every single child in America, learning what to do if a shooter enters your school and having to worry about texting your parents for the last time. I think that is unacceptable, but I also don't think that's a problem that we can ever completely get rid of. But I think America needs to take steps and really emphasize the need for safety in the sense of protecting the children and also protecting adults at these schools or in other places. Looking at shootings that are happening in different cities is also heartbreaking. Seeing on the, when I turn on the news and I see five people dead, it breaks my heart that these innocent people are getting their lives taken away, sometimes from somebody that they don't even know, because of all of the systematic issues that America is facing.
2: Yeah, I agree, Sammy. And to talk about other countries, this is not as big of an issue in any other country in the world. Why is it an issue here? Why have we created an environment where shooters can just be out there, they can kill people, they can destroy families, and we don't condemn them? I'm not saying it's all of the Republican Party, but there's a part of the Republican Party who, yes, will say, like, this is bad, this and that, but will not look at the root of the issue. And I think part of the root of the issue is, going back to my topic with economy, is supporting the lower class, supporting every class, the middle class, everybody, to make it not as inequitable. So give mental health resources, give resources to people all over the country, not in just big cities or anything like specific, everywhere. And I think people feel that taking away guns could like also impede on their rights, like the Constitution in a way. But I think we're going to have at least more control, because I do think in a way people do in rural areas rely on guns, or it's part of like how they've grown up. And I was just reading something about, in this book, how some people in rural areas might, like, go and, like, get food for their families if they can't afford it. Like, and go get, like, deer or whatever. And I think, of course, that's a thing, but I think there's a way of protecting people while maybe there is, like, a middle ground in how we're dealing with the problem.
3: I think the other part that's interesting about this topic is like how this has like developed over time and how we now look to other countries. So this identity that we've created that like other countries kind of perceive as we're kind of like not crazy, but like this culture, like they don't really understand like why this happens. And I just think that that's interesting, like how we choose to like portray ourselves in that way. And yeah, I'd say there's also people on both parties that like support like being able to have access to guns because of depending on where they live or how they grew up or something like that. So it's not really just like one party or the other, although it is probably primarily the Republican Party, but because they support those laws. But I think it's both sides, and that it's like not necessarily like a one side or the other political like problem, but more over like a whole countrywide problem.
1: Yeah, I agree with you, Maya. I think that when it comes down to guns, I'm not necessarily against every, like, if you feel like you need a handgun for your own protection or to protect your home, that's fine. Why do we need semi-automatic weaponry that is so over the top that we're using in war and now people are walking into high schools with them? I also have, you know, mixed feelings about the majority of shootings on college campuses are from people who don't even attend the universities. And so why is somebody else who's completely unrelated to anything going on here coming and impeding my life and my knowledge and making things so much more difficult than they need to be? You know, I think it's something that could definitely be regulated. And I think we've attempted some reform. You know, we see all the billboards up for less lethal protections. But I mean, it's great to have a weapon that's not going to necessarily kill you, but not everybody else has fake bullets, so that's not really getting me anywhere anyway.
2: Yeah, I definitely agree. I think that there is a difference between just like a handgun and weapons of war. And I think that's just stark difference. And no civilian in the United States should have access to automatic weapons. I just think that is horrible. But to move on to some of our other topics before we end the roundtable for the day, I want to talk about foreign policy and immigration as kind of one thing. So does anyone here want to start with that?
1: I mean, I can start us off a little bit. Around the issue of immigration, I feel like we are definitely looking at major increases of illegal and undocumented immigrants coming in. And there's definitely been a spike under the Biden administration. I think that it's perfectly fine for people to want to immigrate here, to seek refuge and for opportunities. I think that there needs to be a solid due process that we're double checking on to make sure that we know who's here and that everyone is respected and protected in that way. I also think that we definitely need to have some serious reforms within the amount of children coming over that are being released to sponsors that that we're failing to check back in with. And then we have all of these exponential amounts of children being sold into sex trafficking and kidnapped once they're here, thinking that they're coming to be safe, and we're giving them to people who are, in fact, unsafe. And we're kind of doing them a disservice to think that America is this place that I can go and I can get away from whatever hardships or troubles that are stifling my growth right now, and then you are tricked.
0: Yeah, thank you for bringing that point up, Angelina. I think talking about and looking at the children and how not everybody coming into the U.S. is getting the life that I guess they call it like the American dream. That's not happening for a lot of people, and that is the view from a lot of other foreign nations. And I will say a lot of the times these foreign nations too, depending where you are, I know for China, for example, it's so monitored by the government. Their view on what's happening in America is very, very monitored. It's very controlled. And I think when you're in such a terrible condition and you escape and you come back into the U.S., you're thinking, I'm finally free. I finally have my independence. And then you run into all of these issues. And I think mentioning the Biden administration, you seeing the spike go up and seeing the spike of undocumented immigrants going up and how that was a major talk point in the election and how a lot of Republicans grilled Kamala Harris for the border crisis and grilled Kamala Harris for immigrants. But I think one thing to think about is she was vice president. She wasn't the president. I think people cooped her up with Joe Biden, and that didn't necessarily help her. Looking at Joe Biden's policies and even leaving Afghanistan, talking about foreign policy, Trump actually signing that order in. And then when it was time, the Biden administration was the one to leave. And then seeing the amount of soldiers who were killed, that was a huge, huge turning point, I think. And I think that was one of the reasons that Donald Trump actually won, because people coupled her with Joe Biden, and that led to some detriments.
2: Yeah, and yeah, I do believe that, Sammy. And I think she was put into the same box as Joe Biden, but I think a lot of her policies are different than his too. And I think they have different stances. And I think in how they deal with foreign policy and how they deal with the world at large. And I do believe that there is a lot she would have done differently. And along with that, I think, to just talk about foreign policy for a second, I think some people, more in the left, left-leaning community, felt almost left out by Kamala Harris and her dealing with Palestine and what's happening in the Middle East with the genocide there. And they decided to either maybe not even vote for her or vote for a third party, which I think there's a lot of discussion there that we can't really get into. And then also, but Trump, I would also say, would not do any better. To just close out the roundtable for today, I just want to talk about our final issue, which is social issues, which I feel like we've kind of discussed throughout. And I'm really, really happy with how we kind of discussed everyone in America through all of these main issues. And I just want to thank you all for joining us with this roundtable. And going back to Sammy.
0: Thank you, C. I think that this was our first roundtable, and I think it was a very polarizing topic. I think everyone did a great job talking about it while staying and looking at two stances and talking about each topic, not necessarily based off, I hate Donald Trump, I hate Kamala Harris, but looking at the United States as a whole and looking at how these policies and decisions are going to affect the high school students and the entire population of the U.S. This was a great roundtable and great job, everyone. We're now going to I'm going to remind everybody about the riddle that we're going to discuss at the end. So the riddle is, I can be cracked, I can be made, I can be told, and I can be played. And if you're just joining, again, we are Youth Express Live, all youth, all the time. Now I want to transition this to Maya, who will introduce a few musical pieces.
3: So the first piece we're going to play is called Glacier Intolerance

0: Welcome back to Youth Express Live. All youth, all the time. Again, I am Sammy.
1: I'm Angelina.
2: I'm Maya.
3: I'm C.
4: I'm Ben.
0: Thank you. So we just finished our roundtable about the election, and now we're going to go into a mindful deep breathe. C, take it away.
3: Yes. So I just want to start with some facts before we go into it. Therapists had a 240% surge in appointment bookings right before the election. ZocDoc, a virtual therapy platform, saw a 22% increase between 6 and 8 a.m. the day after the election, hours after learning the result. Spring Health saw a 24% increase of member signups with the election. And the Trevor Project, a hotline for queer youth, saw a 125% increase in calls. So let's just get into the mindfulness little circle. And I invite you at home to join in along with other people here at the studio. Mental health has been taxed. The constant struggles of this election have caused strain upon the American public. I'm sorry. You deserve to breathe and thrive, and I'm sorry if this election has caused you to not be able to just live, to not be able to look ahead. I'm sorry if it has caused you anxiety. I'm sorry if it has caused your friends and family struggle. I know coming out of this has been hard. So I welcome you for the next few minutes to take your mind off everything, to listen to my voice, and to breathe. You are safe right now. The next few minutes, let yourself feel peace. Let your mind settle over the tension held within your body, each muscle. Take a breath. 1, 2, 3, 4. As you hold your breath, focus on the tension held within your head. As you exhale, let the tension release. 1, 2, 3, 4. Feel as the tension exits into the air. Imagine it flowing away like a river into the great beyond. Now take another deep breath. 1, 2, 3, 4. Now focus on the tension held within your chest. Well, when exhaling, let that tension flow and release. 1, 2, 3, 4. Imagine it flowing away, dissipating into the world around. Breathe once again. 1, 2, 3, 4. Bring your mind to the tension held within your stomach. Hold your breath here before letting it release. 1, 2, 3, 4. Now let it move down to your legs and feet. Be attentive of the pressure held there from your long day and this last week. Take a deep breath. 1, 2, 3, 4. Feel as it reaches down through your whole body. Now let it release. 1, 2, 3, 4. If needed, take another deep breath to release the final bit of tension still held within your body. 1, 2, 3, 4. Feel as it circulates and let it release with the stress that you have held within. 1, 2, 3, 4. Sit here, continuing the deep breathing. Look around and examine your surroundings. Find peace within the world. In this moment, you are safe. You are protected.
0: Thank you so much, C. I'm feeling much more relaxed. I'm feeling very comfortable and very safe. And I think I'm feeling like I'm ready to talk about a riddle right now. So I want to open this up to everybody. I'm going to say the riddle one more time. I can be cracked. I can be made. I can be told. And I can be played. Why don't we go around and just discuss this riddle?
4: You know, me being a genius, I think I found the answer. A hot dog? No.
3: A hot dog?
4: Yeah, a hot dog.
1: Explain your thought process there, Ben.
4: You can't crack a hot dog. What else did you say?
0: I can be cracked. I can be made.
4: I mean, I can relatively
0: be,
4: not.
0: I can be told.
4: Yeah, I'm sure you can talk to a hot dog.
0: I can be played.
2: Is the answer a riddle?
0: Wow.
4: I feel like mine was better.
0: I actually think that that's a great answer. I didn't actually think about that. Whatever. I think that's a really great answer that you just came up with.
4: Whatever.
0: A riddle. That works.
4: Whatever.
0: That was hot dog was also a great answer as well. A riddle was great. I think another one is a joke. So
4: you can't crack a joke.
3: What about a guitar?
2: How can you crack
4: like
2: how
4: can
3: you,
4: that.
3: You can crack it open.
4: It?
0: Can you I can yeah. be told?
4: Yeah, I mean, you can hit somebody in the head with the guitar and tell them. Just send the message right to them.
0: Okay, I like the way of thinking outside of the box right now.
4: That's my specialty.
0: Yeah, I also think a promise.
3: Oh.
0: Or a secret.
1: Hmm.
0: that can be cracked, made, told, or played.
3: And a riddle.
0: And a riddle.
3: Yeah.
0: That's actually
3: a secret bonus one, I feel.
0: Yeah, I think that's a secret bonus answer. That's great, because the riddle is the answer to the riddle. A great way to start off our riddles.
3: Mm. Yeah.
0: Yeah.
3: Riddle, riddle.
0: Riddle, yes. Riddle.
3: Riddle-ception.
1: So make sure you tune in next week to find another riddle where the answer will not be the riddle.
0: And the answer
3: or maybe
0: will.
3: It will be.
1: Maybe that's week. Our thing. Guys, maybe that'll be our niche.
0: Yeah, maybe it'll be hot dog. Maybe it'll be hamburger next time.
4: I think we should stay with hot dog. I think that was the best one.
3: You should tune in a few weeks. We will be talking about food. Presenters, yeah. You know, Angelina knows so much about food.
1: You know, I do. I pride myself on being a know-it-all about every taco in Pittsburgh, as well as every other food type.
0: Wow. Yes, I'm very excited for that. I think this was super fun. I love talking about the riddle. And I think for our first show, this has been amazing, and it's been super fun. I love talking about the election. Even though it can be such a polarizing topic, I think everybody brought an educated and respectful light to it. And I love hearing what everybody had to say. And this has been Youth Express Live. I am Sammy.
1: I'm Angelina.
2: I'm Mile.
3: I'm C.
4: I'm Ben.
0: And this is All Youth, All the Time.

0: Hi, everyone. Welcome to Off the Record, live on Youth Express. I'm your host, Ira Pathay.
1: And I'm your host, Uma Pathay. And today's episode is focused on the art of filmmaking, movies, and so much more. And movies have always felt like a shared dream, dark rooms, glowing scenes, and stories that let us borrow someone else's life for a while. And in 2 hours, we can cross galaxies, countries, relive history, or sit quietly inside a moment that feels exactly like our own. And movies teach us how to look, how to notice small details, and how to feel empathy for people we've never even met, and how to ask big questions without needing neat answers. And they also remind us that stories don't just entertain us, they shape how we understand the world and each other, and every cut, line of dialogue, and every pause is a choice, and somehow those choices add up to meaning.
0: On today's show, we're honored to welcome a truly unique voice in independent cinema, a physician filmmaker whose creativity bridges the worlds of medicine and movies. Please join us in welcoming our guest, Dr. Ravi Godse. He has written, directed, and sometimes starred in a variety of films that showcase his sense of humor, passion for storytelling, and ability to find comedy in life's twists and turns. His work spans from funny character pieces to laugh-filled mysteries. Let's take a quick look at four of his films.
1: So starting off with one of his films, we have Dr. Ravi and Mr. Hyde. And in this early comedy, he plays a doctor wrestling with a midlife crisis and a series of absurd encounters that send him on a journey of self-discovery, and also has a lot of laughs from Pittsburgh to South Africa. And another one of his films is I'm a Schizophrenic and So Am I, and it's a comedy exploration about identity and perception, and this film uses humor to look at how people juggle serious ideas about themselves and the world.
0: The next one is Help Me Help You, also titled If It Ain't Broke, Break It, where he serves up a workplace comedy about a doctor who, after learning he has only months to live, decides to play matchmaker and life coach to his friends. Remember Amnesia is his fourth and most widely screened film to date, which follows a U.S.-based physician who, after an accident in India, wakes up with gaps in his memory and a mystery to unravel, including whether he might have harmed his own wife. It blends comedy with a light mystery and other observations.
1: And we're so thrilled to have Dr. Ravi Godse with us today to talk about his journey from practicing medicine to making movies and how he balances both passions and what inspires his storytelling. And welcome to the show, Dr. Godse. Could you start by telling us a little bit about yourself?
2: Yeah, of course. I mean, that's one topic I entirely enjoy. Oscar Wilde was at a party and he was asked, "Did you enjoy yourself?" He said, "Of course, there was nothing else to." So most people love to talk about themselves. But I first find your title of the show interesting, Off the Record. Means as young people may not know, it means that something is said, but not officially. In this day and age of social media, I don't even know whether anything is truly off the record, because any mic that is in front of you should be considered as live, whether you are recording and whether you are not. And if most of your audience is young, I grew up in India, so I can't overcome my temptation to advise people, especially when they are not asking for it. And that the advice to young people would be, think twice before you post anything, because that will be an indelible footprint, and even if you delete it, the record will remain that you posted it and then deleted it. Like Somerset Maugham used to say, it's better to have learnt and lost than never to have learnt at all. If you post something in social media, it's there forever. So think before you post. And I mean, I don't think we should spend too much time about me. I'm here as a vehicle, and when we are talking about movies, it's not only these days it's easier because anybody can point a cell phone and record a movie, and then it's recording with easier and easier. I mean, previously, for 10,000 years, the speed of humans was 30 miles, the speed of a horse, and then suddenly there were trains and there were. So right now the cell phones are like aeroplanes, you know. So anybody can make a very convincing movie, and when Gone with the Wind was released. During the premiere, somebody who was attending, he said, if so many people had showed up for the Confederate cause, we might have even won the Civil War, you know. So those are the power of the movies of shaping the dialogue. So I made these four movies, and big shout out to my wife. She's a physician too, and she said, please make movies. People literally watch anything, you know, so don't worry about like what you are making. Just make it and have fun. So, and at times the things are only funny when they are close a little bit to the real life. So there is a underlying irony. So once it comes close, I mean, to give you an example from my first movie, I'm giving a patient an injection. And he asked me, does it hurt? I said, nah, it doesn't hurt. He said, what do you mean it doesn't hurt? I said, it doesn't hurt. He says, are you sure? I said, dude, it doesn't hurt me. I don't know about you. So means that actually cuts so close to where we are. So, you know, I got into this storytelling and I made four of them. It's a challenge, but these days you could do it quickly, you know. So if people are there who want to make movies, they can go out and do that. And they have to remember one thing. There are three parameters associated with any movie, and you can achieve two of them. And those parameters are quality, speed, and cost. So you will be given these three parameters, and you can choose two. You can make a quality movie quick, but it will cost too much. You can make a cheap movie fast, but that won't look as good. So you have to pick and choose. So I think if anybody wants to make a movie, go ahead, make it. People watch anything. We just look at horror movies, you know.
1: Do you have a preference on quality or speed?
2: Quality.
1: In terms of movies? Qualities?
2: Quality. But, you know, I also do speed because I do it. I think that's how I don't want to call myself successful. The reason I don't call myself successful in movie making is me. I can't be saying that I'm a successful filmmaker and then I have to tell you the names of my films. That's how ironic is it? That's like, there was a movie called To Be or Not To Be, and he says, I'm the most famous historian, world-famous historian in Poland. You can't be a world-famous historian in Poland. You have to be famous in the world, you know. So I think the very fact that I was able to make them, 99% of the movies never even proceed beyond the script. Most of the movies just die and wither away on the vine, you know. But I was able to finish it because I did it, I approached the medical approach. In the sense, if a patient coughs, then what could it be? If the x-ray is this, then what do I do if it is? So I would have the thing ready and set. I had a star in my movie. He had acted in Police Academy. His name was Steve Guttenberg. Really good guy, but never catches planes on time. So he missed the first plane coming to Pittsburgh. So I had the whole section ready. What to do if he misses the plane. And then we were... So that's why I made my movies in like literally 7-8 days. But, you know, quality is important. And you know why? Because I think Dalai Lama once said that what I do today is important because I'm exchanging a day of my life for it. So if somebody sits down and spends 90 minutes of their life watching your movie, you have to do your best to entertain them. I mean, you don't have to educate them. We have enough education now. But you have to entertain them. The movie needs to move them in some way, you know.
1: Yeah, and I can definitely say that I actually follow you on YouTube, and I've seen some clips of your movie, Help Me Help You. And I can definitely tell it's a quality movie. Like, from the clips I've seen, I've really enjoyed, like, the themes of it. I think it's really funny, and I definitely, like, definitely after this interview, I'm going to go check it out, watch the movie. But, yeah, and I think I can probably bring up a question, which is, what directing habit took you the longest to develop? That's a kind of tricky question.
2: I mean, the directing habit is like, ultimately, it's up to the... I mean, somebody needs to be in charge of the sets if you want to get moving. And then who says cut? But... If you work as a team, you know, anywhere in life, you know. And I think the most important thing, again, getting on the preaching soapbox, you know, it's treating people with respect. Means a BMW 7 Series engine is as important as the wipers that clean the mud that has fallen on the windshield, you know. So everything, all the parts need to work in conjunction. So considering that each member... a valuable unit of your unit, you know, and then treating them with respect and feeding people on time And so we had like a board, like anybody was welcome to our hospitality. And we had like good quality coffee. So we spent a lot of money on that. And that's good. And the directorial quality means you need to know, you have to be respectful, of course, but you need to know. I had a good friend of mine. Her name is Oliver, and her son was a big child star in Hollywood, and she's a very well-known producer, and she designed Disney in Shanghai. She's a good friend of mine, Kathy Oliver. If I had known, I would have had her call him. So we were having a fight, and she said, Ravi, we are fighting, so we don't agree on this. So how do we resolve this? I said, it's really simple. At the end of the day, I'm the director. So I tell you what to do and you go do it. It means, you know, you have to exercise that. At certain point of time, the discussion ends and then you have the direction begins, you know. At times they say that discussion is exchange of knowledge and argument is exchange of ignorance. But you can't, but you have to have latitude. So you are the director. So you call the shots, where you are going to allow, where you are going to. Now, you must have heard about Coen Brothers. So there was a guy in my movie, good friend of mine, Richard Kind. He's a very well-known actor of Broadway. So he was doing a Coen Brother movie, and he was told that he cannot change one nuance. He cannot even change a comma, you know. But in my movies, I allow them to breathe.
1: More freedom.
2: More freedom. So if something comes to their mind, and film is cheap now because of digital, so we'll take multiple takes, you know. But still the shooting too, means if you take three takes of a shot, you know, then 1:3 ratio is considered as great. 1:10 is not considered good, you know. Like, so if you are like somewhere 1:5, so you take five pictures and you use one of them, that should be considered as good, right?
1: How many takes do you normally use when filming your movies?
2: Well, in all the interviews, I have said that I do 3:1.
1: 3:1?
2: So if I've done three takes, it's obviously a lie, you know, but that makes me sound so cool, you know. I'm generally 1:7, right, in reality. But I always call it 1:3 in interviews, right? It sounds nicer, right? Yeah.
0: Mm-hmm. Sort of like speaking on that topic of like the amount of takes, have you watched the show Adolescence on Netflix? It like won an Emmy. It was sort of like popular for a little while. People have said that they filmed the whole show in one take. How do you like feel about that? And do you think you could achieve something like that?
2: No, I cannot. Because the thing is, it is difficult to, then it's almost like life, you know. So it is difficult to. Movies essentially arranging the pieces of life in a certain order. Then you're taking movie away from it, you know. I watched the show, you know.
0: Yeah.
2: I think it was compelling. But say you make a mistake halfway through, then you have to start all over again. And the thing is, you guys are too young to know what a typewriter is or how it even looks like, you know. But who would use a typewriter after Microsoft Word was invented? Not Chester B. Arthur, Grover Cleveland was often accused of not writing letters. So President Cleveland, who served two dissimilar terms, similar to President Trump, he was accused of not writing letters. He said, why don't you write letters like other president did? He said, they wrote the letters because telephone was not invented. Now I have the telephone. Like, why would I wait for somebody to answer? I'll just pick up the phone, you know. So you have to move with time. So I won't be able to do that. And I don't think that's really filmmaking, you know.
1: Mm-hmm. Actually, I kind of agree. Like, it's impressive to film something in one take, but it must take forever, like an insane amount of time. And I'm sure all movies do. I feel like one take would be really challenging. Or I do wonder if you can get the best quality that you have in one take. That's a question that I'm going to wonder for a while. But I guess I'm going to ask you, what kind of preparation matters the most to you before a show?
2: Before that, let's go back to that take thing, you know. So now suppose we are shooting this as a movie. There will be one master take, where there will be all three of us. Then there will be close-ups, and then there will be mediums. So what most directors do, they get a perfect master take, then they get a perfect close-up, and that spends too much time. I don't do that. So when I do a take of a master take of all three of us, and you flub your line or you do something wrong, I never flub my lines, okay? So say you two flub your lines. So I know I'm going to get you close up on that. So I won't kill myself for a perfect master take. I'll just take whatever take I got, and then I'll clean that. That's not the ideal way, but that's how I do it. And preparation, as I said, you know, there's nothing, everything should be done in moderation. And there's a Chinese proverb that says even moderation should be done in moderation. So you have to think when to moderate and when not to. At times, over-preparation can really mess with your brain. And at times, you know, it needs to have some unnuanced moments, you know. It just happens in real time. And

0: Especially, like, we try not to be too overprepared, so we sound scripted in a way. And for the two of us especially, we tend to overprepare a lot, like, in terms of scripting in our show. So I know sometimes when it's just the two of us, we prepare, like, a whole script to go based off of. And I know Ira likes reading directly from the script, but something I do for fun is sometimes I'll completely ignore the script that she wrote just so we can go a bit off topic. And of course, I feel bad for her because I don't like ignoring her script, but I think it's just funny sometimes, definitely.
1: It's absolutely funny. And if that gives you pleasure, Emerson said that all sensible human beings are selfish. So, you know, go do what you... And, you know, at times, the remarks that are off the cuff, they sound like really powerful. So Winston Churchill used to say that it takes me hours to prepare the remarks that sound off the cuff. But they are like, means like one such remark, and that can linger and that can remember. Like Churchill had once said that who says that you need a parachute to jump out of the plane? You need a parachute to jump out of the plane twice, you know. So similarly, like, you know, at times, you know, spontaneity is the king. And the audience feels it. They respond to it. They know when that it is real, you know.
0: Yeah, well, thank you so much for these 20 minutes of a very insightful discussion. Right now, we're going to take a very short break. You're listening to Off the Record, the show that brings real stories and fresh perspectives to the mic, live on Youth Express. If you're enjoying the show, call or text us at 412-200-5975 to share your thoughts. Up next is a quick song. Thank you.

Welcome back. That was The Perfect Pair by Biba Doobie. 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So now we're

0: to get a bit into directing performances and story. So a question that I wanted to ask you is something that I was really curious about. What do you look for when you're first casting for a role?
1: The most important thing is people say who's in it, you know. And now, you know, if you're making a horror movie, actually my next movie is a horror movie.
0: Really?
1: It's called Thursday the 12th. You know, it's a very interesting movie, yeah. And so in horror movie, anything goes, you know, right? And I have talking zombies in that movie. And Pittsburgh is like a very rich history of zombies, you know, right?
0: So I have to go watch it.
1: Yeah, so... But otherwise, people generally ask, like, who's in it, you know? And then being a physician, I find it very interesting when you introduce me that he's a physician who's a filmmaker. So you would never introduce a other director like he's also a carpenter or he's also, like, whatever, engineer. But I think actually people actually make me feel guilty. So, like, how do you find time? And when they ask how do you find time, there is a bit of an undertone in it, like maybe, you know, you're not focusing on what you need to focus. But, you know, if you're busy, you can always find time to do whatever you need to. So if you have, like, one good name that people can, Googleable name, that people can, oh, he's in that movie. Like, I had Disney Cheetah Girl in my movie, Sabrina Bryan. She's a good friend of mine. Oh, I can see if she can call in right now, you know. So she's Disney Cheetah Girl. She was very friendly when she came to shoot in Pittsburgh, you know. So then people know, and then they have their fans. And but, you know, you can't have something that overshadows. Because if you see the movie Lawrence of Arabia, that movie won multiple Oscars. But the main actor, he became big later. He was a nobody when he started. So there is something about the fresh face also, you know. So, I mean, you know. And you also need to have that. And some people just, like, fit it, you know. Like, at times you cast against types, you know. But
0: yeah. I think we introduced you as, like, a physician and filmmaker because we thought, I know I thought it was, like, incredibly impressive, too. Because, like, it's a lot of commitment, a lot of hard work. And, like,
1: professions work.
0: I know, definitely, definitely. Like, but, like, you know, I aspire to be like that, too. Yeah, yeah. Definitely. Yeah.
1: We do, physicians do have this holier-than-thou attitude at times, you know. Right, so.
0: Yeah. I guess I can go ahead and ask something else, but here's a good question. Do you prefer to give notes between takes or let actors find things themselves?
1: I mean, before the scene, we have a discussion, you know. Right? Mm-hmm. And then if they're doing something that is just not... and, you know, it's interesting because I, in my fourth movie, I could do all that. In my first three movies, I was acting myself, you know. So I was part of it. So as a director, I could carry the scene like the way I wanted it. But the problem was because I was available to me during editing. I used to say, oh, even if this scene is not well, I'll record something else later and do it, you know. But I think it's very difficult to, like Clint Eastwood used to do that, you know, act and direct. But it's not that easy. But when you are acting in it, you are a part of it. And then, you know, you can carry the show with you.
0: Yeah. Does being like an actor help you feel very like immersed, like more immersed in your own film?
1: I have not directed anybody else's material. So I've written it from the heart. The coolest I felt about my as being an actor, we were shooting at the Kennywood amusement park, and we had combined it with the Fox Chapel High School trip. So my kids were there and...
2: 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Don't click away, and remember to set your alarm for tomorrow.
1: Whole school was there, and then we had, like, the big crane, and then people were touching me up, and then my kids were looking at me. I mean, you know, they're in their entire collective lifetime, they only looked at me once like that. I mean, that could be doing something that is cool, you know, right? So, yeah, I that made me feel really good.
0: Definitely. And I know Ira's in her school's musical right now, so I guess in a way she also has some acting experience.
3: Yeah, just a little bit, though.
0: But one question I wanted to ask you was, how much room do you give for improvisation for actors when they do things like that on set?
1: No, these days, you know, previously when they used to do in celluloid, the film, there was some cost associated with it. Now with digital, film is cheap, you know. I mean, the takes are cheap. You can, but you don't want so much that you get confused at that. Because these days the problem is we get overwhelmed with data. I mean, there is just so much input, and most of it is just very pedestrian, very meaningless. So you have to have this knack of like keeping to the core. You know, Leonardo da Vinci used to say that simplicity is the ultimate sophistication. So you want it to be sophisticated. You don't want like put all the bells and whistles, you know, just because you can add colors in editing, you don't want to do that, you know.
0: Mm.
1: But improvisation is good, you know. I like that, you know.
0: Yeah, I know you said, you were talking about this a bit earlier, but you were saying that compared to like a lot of directors, well, like you give a lot more room for freedom, or you're more lenient, definitely. I think that's a great thing, to let like your actors have an opinion on the scenes, and like, I think that's pretty impressive. I feel like if I was a director, I would want to be like in control of everything. So I'd be like, you have to do it this way, but...
1: I mean, I think it's a team effort. And, you know, you need to have that stature too, you know. Like, I mean, it's not what you are saying, but whom you are, you know. Like, means if you are reading the Gettysburg Address and if you are Lincoln, then people are going to listen to you, you know. Right? So it's that important, you know. Like, you need to be somebody and then say it, you know.
0: Yeah, so I also found, like, kind of going back to Uma with the, like, flexibility of you with your actors. This is sort of, like, off topic, but just a question I was a little curious about is, do you cast, like, the, like, ensemble or, like, background actors, or do you just go to, like, different environments and film with the people that are just, like, walking around?
1: No, first you need their permission, you know.
0: Yeah.
1: So you need to have a good legal release. And... if you are doing a SAG movie, the Screen Actors Guild, SAG and AFTRA came together. So if you're doing a SAG movie, then the background actors cannot have lines if it is a theatrical movie. If it is a non... So it's very complicated, you know. That's where the lawyers take over, you know.
0: Mm-hmm.
1: So my third movie and fourth movie were SAG. You know, but third was not SAG theatrical, so I had a lot of latitude on background actors, you know. But SAG, fourth movie was SAG theatrical, so I couldn't have a background actor that had a line. So any person who says a line needs to be a SAG actor. And, you know, Screen Actors Guild, I mean, they're nice people. I mean, they must be, you know. I didn't particularly find any. I didn't particularly enjoy working with, like, any... unionized work, because I mean, I used to say when Michelangelo was doing Pietà, he's not just going to stop and say lunchtime. No, because if he's in the mood, he's going to do that. And that's how art is, art for the sake of the art. It needs to be free flowing, you know. It cannot be restricted in the bounds of the legal contracts and the rules, and you have to have a lunch break at 4. I mean, that is like literally the hoi polloi polluting the noble art of movie making, you know.
0: Yeah, and I feel like we also talk a lot about especially visual arts in our previous episodes as well. And I feel like, you know, like painting or sculpting or drawing, and they all relate really closely with what you're trying to say right now. Like, there's no set time to actually take a break from art, because if you're really doing something and you're really invested in it, then it's just so hard to, like, move away from it. And I know Ira and I, we do a lot of visual arts, too. Like, I think we also feel that way. Like, if I'm working on a painting, I don't like to take breaks or, like, stop working on it. So I feel like that's also very impressive. And I also wanted to ask you another question, which was, do your actors often overthink when they're filming a scene, or how do you address certain things like that?
1: What do you mean?
0: Like, for example, if an actor is filming a scene and maybe they're, like, a bit stressed out or, like, anxious about it, or they have a lot of questions, like, how would you go about addressing that?
1: I mean, I tell them, let's do a practice take. And they know there is no pressure, that they know it's not going to be used in the final movie. I tell them the camera is not even rolling. And the camera could be rolling. And then we catch it. So at times, you know, removing the stress, you know. And, you know, you also need to be able to deal with stress. I mean, if you are you are an Olympic runner, you can get stressed out on the day of the race. I mean, that's literally your training, you know. So you need to be ready, you know.
0: Yeah. How do you feel as like an actor when you're filming your scenes?
1: You know, some actors are like method actors. So suppose you and me are in a scene, and you say, "How do you feel about it?" And instead of saying "it," you say, "How do you feel?" So I will be just waiting for that word "it," some actors, and they won't be able to respond, you know. So mm-hmm. some people just go by the book, by script. So it's also, you also have to work with, like, whom are you acting with. And what I found was, like, that my friend Richard Kind, he's such a well-known Hollywood actor. So we didn't have his time. So he was done for the master take. And I told him that his time was done and he could leave the sets. He said, no, he's going to stay on as a friend. I said, but I don't need you. I have the master shot. I have your close-ups. He said, no, but your close-ups are remaining. So when you are giving your close-up, if you hear my voice, your acting will be better. And that's dedication, you know. And most actors are like that, you know. Go ahead.
3: Yeah, sort of like building off of that, I also had like a question, another one, unless you wanted to like talk a little bit more about that topic. But how do you handle like creative disagreements that either decision could how do you handle them when like time is sort of like tighter and how...
1: When the time is tight, you know what you should do? You should sit in a chair, cross your legs, and you should yawn. So other person in front of you should feel that you have masses of time. You have all the time in the world. So when you don't have it, you should give the appearance of having time. And then what you should do is, when Alexander the Great decided to invade Persia, the Persian emperor sent him an offer. Said that we'll give you half your empire if you do not invade us. And Alexander the Great's general said, that's a great offer. I would take it if I was Alexander. Alexander said, yeah, I would take it too if I were you. But I'm not the general. I'm Alexander. I want the whole thing. So he invaded Persia and defeated them in Guatemala. So you need to know on your sets who Alexander the Great is, you know. And then at the end of the day, you need to carry it. I mean, you allow certain time for discussion, but then you need to carry it. And then, you know, whenever you are like, there are so many funny things happen in life. So if you have a note, these days nobody has a notebook. But if you write that down, you would be able to use it in movies. Like one of my patients didn't show up today for his appointment. And I called him, I said, why didn't you come? He said, I was sick. I said, what kind of stupid excuse is it not to visit a doctor, you know, that I was sick? So now I'm going to use it in my next movie. So, you know, you keep gathering these things, pearls, and then you can always piece it together to make a movie.
0: Yeah. And I actually just did some quick research right now, and I was looking up Richard Kind because I was a bit curious about the actors. And apparently he played roles in Inside Out and Young Sheldon, which are both movies and shows which I really, really enjoy. I hope that's accurate. That's really interesting. Also, what you said about like finding scenarios and using like phrases or things that you learn from those scenarios and like your movies, like when you're sick and going to a doctor. Like, I find that really interesting as well.
3: Yeah, I also feel like that can be, like, a very valuable thing to you, like, in everyday life. If you have, like, an idea, you can, like, just write it down so you don't forget. Carrying a notebook or, like, some sort of, like, documentation with you.
1: Device, yeah.
3: Yeah. I feel like that can be very beneficial to a person. Like, even if you're doing, like, a creative project that requires something, like, funny that you thought of, or just in general, if you, like, keep a diary of or journal of, like, what you do day to day.
0: And I guess I can ask a question. I was also pretty interested in this, but what do you think your crew would say that you value the most while directing?
1: I think one advantage that I have in making movies is people generally like me. I don't know why, you know, like, I don't blame them, you know. They generally like me. I'm likable. And, you know, there are some qualities that we don't control. Napoleon was once asked, like, what quality would you like the best in your generals? And he said, luck. I want lucky generals. So I'm lucky in a way. Like, people like me, they get along with me. So they say, I just want to get things done. And at times, I like somebody to restrain me. In the sense, like, I'll come up with these wild ideas. And then somebody needs to rein me in and say, like, no, we can't do it. Like, we don't have enough time or the budget to go on this, you know. So I they know when I say something, let's do it, they know I'm not serious about it, you know. So because we have worked together, we gel together very well, you know. And again, that's important because there is continuity. So the next movie, the learning curve is not there. You already know.
3: What do you do when two actors sort of have different approaches to a specific scene in, like, a movie?
1: It's difficult because, you know, if somebody just goes by the script and the other actor is just all over the place, then I have a dear friend, I wish I had him call in for the movie. He's a good friend of mine. He is the cardiologist for the Worldwide Wrestling Federation. He would never say a line that was written. So he was a nightmare in editing. Because, you know, you need to have a discipline when we are doing over-the-counter camera work. So at that time, there are two angles. And if you say diametrically opposite things on two takes, then you will never be able to mix it together in a movie. So at times, you have to have some semblance. And you also have to have, even if you are spontaneous, you have to have some basic discipline. Say, like, if you lift a glass while saying during a certain sentence, then you have to lift it at the exact same word. Otherwise, it will never cut and it will never match. So there are some simple tricks that you need to. That comes with time, you know. The professional actors do it naturally, but otherwise it's the director's job to tell them. I don't want to put myself to posture and go start talking in past tense, but I don't think I'm a very effective director, but I'm a good writer, so I can get the stories to breathe. We are making a big historical fiction movie, and it's called Honey, I Changed the Past. So that's going to be the next big thing.
0: Okay. Actually, what's your favorite genre? That's a little off topic.
1: Comedy. Yeah, comedy. You know, it means, unless you can laugh about it, and laughter is the best medicine, even for, like, you know, as you said, I'm a physician, so it's a very serious job. So how do you laugh about it? Like, and you find, so I had a patient, somebody had told him that he doesn't have long to live, you know, because of cancer. Now, where do you find laughter there, you know? So I looked him in the eye and I said, I can write down on a piece of paper, I take medical legal responsibility that you are not going to die from cancer. He said, how could you be so sure? I said, because I saw you drive this morning. That's going to get you way earlier. He laughed so much, and he's still going on. He's going strong. He thinks like he's cured. So the power of mind over the body is so much, you know. So I could, even in a grim situation, it could be, the only genre could be laughter.
0: Wow, that's really inspiring, like, making people laugh during their darkest times. And, like, I can definitely see why comedy is a favorite genre. But I guess I was also wondering, like, is there a genre that maybe you haven't done yet that you would want to try in the future?
1: But like I said, I'm doing a horror movie. horror but movie? It's not really a horror. I'm going to make
0: it's like a comedy.
1: Yeah, I'm going to make comedy out of horror, you know. Right? It's a very interesting thing.
0: It's an impressive genre, comedy horror. I can't say I've watched many things, but I look forward to watching
1: them. I mean, at times, like, the horror movies like comedy now because you have watched so many that you know, like, that don't open the cupboard door, you know.
0: Yeah.
1: You know? It's like it's like becoming too predictable, you know.
3: Yeah, one thing I have to ask you is, we've talked a lot about the movies that you've directed, but what's your favorite movie outside of those that you've made?
1: La Amistad. It's a movie by Steven Spielberg, and it happens during the waning time of Martin Van Buren, and it's about the civil war that's going to come and how to deal with slavery. It's a very, very powerful movie. That's like my all-time favorite movie. I would recommend that very strongly.
0: Wow.
3: Yeah, well, I think right now we'll be cutting into a very quick break. You're tuned into Off the Record, live on Youth Express, where we bring real experiences straight to the mic. Here's a quick song and a PSA. Thank you.

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1: Welcome back. That was Sour Grapes by Le Sserafim, and you're listening to Off the Record live on Youth Express with Uma, Ira, and Dr. Ravi Godse. And right now we're going to get a little into career direction and directional intent. So I had a question for you, and it was, what part of directing do you want to get better at in the future?
2: I mean, if you talk to the people who work with me, they'll say, well, there are so... I think I should get better in the background because I'm so focused on what is happening in front. But the background is also important because background sets it up. They say, like, Kohinoor was removed from India and now it is in the London Royal Collection and they are not willing to send it back because they're saying when Prince Albert set the setting... That setting is making the diamond look prettier. So even the surroundings that bring to the fore, you know. So I would want to get better in that to look at the surrounding, you know. Mm. Because when I was talking to, when I meet the actors, you know, it is so interesting you become friends and then you use it in the movie. I was working with Steve Guttenberg, and I was going to meet him in London. I was going to meet him in New York, and he was going to the airport. I said, I'll give you a ride, and we will talk on the way. And I drove him from Manhattan to Newark Liberty, and he suddenly said, oh, I think it's JFK. So, you know, that's how actors are. And, you know, at times what happens is you need, in the professional side, you need some very dispassionate people who have like no imagination. And this zero imagination people are really good. Like that lady I was telling you about, Oliver, I texted her saying that, she had texted me saying that, hey, how are you doing? I said, I'm good. How are you? She said, well, I'm in Shanghai right now and I'm opening this Disney park. So as luck would have it, I was in Shanghai that day. How likely was that? And I said, do you want to meet for a cup of coffee in the lobby of Four Seasons Hotel? She said, sorry, can't do it, busy. So she had like no curiosity. Like, what are you doing in Shanghai? Oh my God, like nothing. So I think at times it is very easy to work with these people who will just do the things that are told to them, you know. Mm-hmm.
1: Yeah, and also, what's something, like, you direct differently now than you would have, like, 5 years ago or, like, a while ago?
2: There's a very famous Urdu poetry, and it says, a poet says that I have a lot of stains on my heart, save for the stain of repentance. Because they say in life, if you look back 10 years, you will most often regret the things that you have not done, rather than regretting the things that you have done. So, you know, do it, make mistakes. They say like good experience, they say experience comes from making, unless you make mistakes, you know, you are not going to get experienced at it, you know, so make mistakes, you know. Right. Mm.
1: Yeah, I feel like that's a really good philosophy to live by. Like, there's, in directing and acting, there's probably a lot of risk-taking that goes on, like a lot of...
2: I think the real quote I forgot was that the good decisions come from experience, mm-hmm. and experience comes from bad decisions, you know. So you need to, at times, it's okay to make bad decisions, you know, right? Mm-hmm.
3: What do you think your films say sort of about your priorities as a director?
2: The most important thing is you need to laugh and you need to entertain. Yeah. And then, you know, in my first movie, we had so much fun with it. You know, it's just like one of the scene was I was going to South Africa, and because we found a ticket and then to make the movie look a little cooler. Mm-hmm. And I was not going to find the intro, like how to go to South Africa. So I kept thinking about that. So then I had created a patient encounter where the patient comes and say that my behind was very cold. I said, what were you doing last night? He said, I was sitting on an ice pack. I said, remove the ice pack. He says, doctor, you are a genius. I said, my patients think I am a genius, but I need to realize that if my behind is cold, I need to remove the ice pack that's causing it and not fly to Africa. And as I was saying it, we show the plane landing in South Africa. So that made it like a cool intro into it, you know. Right.
1: And I can definitely speak on like comedy movies because I know our family likes watching a lot of movies together. And I think generally we go for comedy or like lighthearted movies, especially like after you've had like a hard day or like a stressful day. It's really nice to just like sit down and watch something funny.
2: Yeah, but like yeah, I mean, why pay somebody to like me?
1: Yeah.
2: Hey, one of my friend is texting me, what option do they press to get onto the radio line?
1: Oh, anyone who's calling can call in at the number, does he have the number?
2: They have the number, but they want to know what they're asking them to press some option, you know. So if you let me know, I'll just text it to them.
1: Okay.
2: Go ahead, yeah.
1: I'm not exactly sure, like, what you're supposed to press to get in. I believe it's currently playing on youthexpress.org.
2: Okay.
1: You can find it there.
3: Or if there's an option that says call into the Saturday Light Brigade, I think they can press that
2: too. Okay. All right. But the friends of mine who are texting, it will be too complicated for them to understand. I hope they are listening. Okay. All right. Go ahead, Jack.
1: Yeah. We always hope you guys are listening out there. And just a quick reminder, like the call-in number, I believe, is 412-200-5975. So I hope if you want to call in, you can just call that number.
3: Mm-hmm.
1: So I feel like we can get more into it with another question, which is there anything that you're curious about in the future or any questions that you're trying to answer through your next work or just anything you want to know in the future?
2: The thing about there's a movie, very famous Disney movie called Alice in Wonderland. The book was already Through the Looking Glass, you know. And they say, like, where does this road lead? And they say, where do you want to go? Said, nowhere in particular. Then it doesn't matter what road do you take. So at times you explore and you figure things out as you go. So you make journey your destination, and that makes it more interesting rather than setting out a set destination, because that changes, you know. Things suddenly happen, like the pandemic that happened suddenly, you know. So things happen suddenly, and then the whole perspective changes, you know. And then so you need to go with the flow, you know, and then see where life takes you. And it's very interesting, you know. Like they say, and you have to be busy doing that. They say, action may not always bring satisfaction. Action may not always bring happiness. But there's no happiness without action. So you have to be active. You have to do something.
3: Yeah, and I find that to be very meaningful. And also, fun fact, we did Alice in Wonderland last year in my school as a play. So I thought that was funny, and I wanted to mention that.
1: What character did you play?
3: I played the Cheshire Cat.
2: Oh, okay.
1: My favorite. Yeah,
2: the Cheshire Cat smile, yeah. Okay.
1: But I think I might ask another question, and then we're going to have to wrap it up pretty soon. But I guess something that I was a bit curious about, which is, what do you think about the future of filmmaking, or do you have any hopes or wishes for, like, the future of it?
2: I mean, at the end of the day is also the business, right?
1: Yeah.
2: I mean, like, when you say you always pitch a story, you don't send a script, because the earlier movie makers couldn't read English. So that's where the concept of pitching the story started. But now the thing is, things have changed so much that everything is on the social media, and you have this three-minute limit for the Instagram reel, or if you are putting something on X, Twitter, it has a limit of 2 minutes 20 seconds. So that's what they think is the average attention span of an adult viewer. Mm-hmm. And that's pretty sad, you know, that mm-hmm. if you can't engage mm-hmm. somebody's in. And, you know, the thing is, if you can't engage somebody quickly, means you have to start quickly with something dramatic, you know, like. So if we can't do that, so it's going to change, because I don't think too many people are going to theaters now. So then what happens to the infrastructure, you know, the screens that are already set, the parking spaces, then mostly it's on streaming. Then you look at the streaming quality, then you see what mm-hmm. is. So it's like you also have to understand the business of it to understand the art behind it. But it has like shape when you, if you look at Ten Commandments, parting of the Red Sea, I mean, that was like the wonder, you know. So Hollywood has like literally ruled the roost, you know, with coming up new ideas, and they have been ahead of the curve. But now I think technology is making. So when as a kid I used to go on school picnics, if somebody asked me what year was the Battle of Waterloo, mm-hmm. any clue?
1: I should know this. It's on my history test tomorrow.
2: Okay, you should. It's 1815. But when I was on the picnic, it was only me who knew it. Now everybody just pulls up the phone and then looks mm-hmm. it up. So now it's no longer about retention, but it's how you apply it and mm-hmm. how you piece it all together. You know?
1: Yeah, I could tell you the context, which I do need to study for my history test tomorrow. But honestly, yeah, I'm really curious to see how the future of filmmaking is going to go and how things are going to look like in 10 years. So I thought that was really insightful. But, I mean, do you have any last things that you want to say or that you didn't get to say?
2: No, it's like that time, they say work expands to fit the time allotted, you know. So if you dedicate 3 hours to it, or you can crystallize it in like a sentence or two. They say like the saddest short story was written in 6 words. And those 6 words were, baby shoes, for sale, never used.
1: I know, I read mm-hmm. that one.
3: Yeah. Right.
2: Means it's like in 6 words you are done. But at times you could need an Iliad or an Odyssey, and then you can mm-hmm. keep going on. So there is charm to both, the formats, you know.
1: Right. Mm-hmm. Yeah, definitely.
3: Well, it's time to wrap up, but I have one really, really quick final question that sure. I would like to ask you, which is, if you were a farm animal, which farm animal would you be?
2: Napoleon.
1: I agree.
2: I'm referring to Animal Farm. And, you know, interestingly, when Truman met Stalin in Potsdam, he whispered something in his ear. And historians are still guessing where he was mm-hmm. talking about Hiroshima that was coming, or where he was talking about the book by George Orwell that was coming, that was very, very, very putting Stalin down, you know. So I would love to be, I'm not going to be Twister on Animal Farm, you know. I'm going to be Napoleon, if at all.
1: Right? Yeah, I think being Napoleon would be great. Right.
2: Because you have to remember, like, all people are equal. But some people are more equal than others. Right,
3: yeah. Mm-hmm. Yeah, well, thank you so much for joining us today. And thank you to everyone listening to Off the Record with Uma and Ira. You can stream live and recorded shows anytime at youthexpress.org. Thank you for listening, and bye, everyone.
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6: One, two,
7: perfect.
6: One, two.
7: Beautiful. All just right. Minimize that screen and never think of it again.
6: Yes, sir. All right. Your mic three.
7: I'll be right back. I'm just grabbing those small stands. For
6: this guy, okay? Yes, sir. Can you speak?
8: Yo. Huh?
6: Can you hear yourself?
8: Can I hear myself? Yeah.
6: All right, see here?
9: I can't hear anything.
6: All right, you might have to turn your thing up over there. All right.
9: Hello.
6: Your mic's not on, but I can turn it on.
9: Can you turn it on?
10: Hello. Oh, you hello. Yeah.
6: You hear me?
10: Yeah.
6: Layla, you hear me?
8: Can I hear you? Talk.
6: Yeah. Talk.
8: Keep talking.
6: Talk.
8: I can hear you, but is it in the mic?
6: Talk. That may be something wrong with you.
10: I can barely hear your mic now.
6: Okay. Yeah. Let me turn myself up. Can you guys hear me?
10: Yeah.
8: There you go.
10: That's what we're talking about.
6: All right, cool. So, we have mic checks
10: now. Now I can hear a buzz.
6: It might just be from the mics being next to each other. All right, I'm going to turn you guys down. Actually, no.
10: Is there supposed to be
9: that buzz?
6: It doesn't matter.
11: I'm going to ask Joseph.
12: Yes.
11: There's supposed to be a buzz.
12: Do you hear a buzz?
11: Yes.
12: Oh, dear. We're troubleshooting away a buzz. Let's see. How loud is your buzz, I wonder?
11: Can you guys hear it?
6: I can hear, kind of, but it's not that bad.
12: Buzz, but let's...
6: It's when I turn my mic on that you hear the buzz.
12: Okay, let me have a listen along. I'm going to lose you for just 1 second, just for speed, okay?
6: Mm-hmm.
12: Thank you very much. Give me that buzz.
6: No, mic's on.
12: Yeah, that is a normal buzz. They won't really perceive it on their end.
11: Okay.
12: Thank you for asking. Yeah, good to check. There was a...

0: Hello, welcome back to YXO All Youth All the Time. This is your host, Ben, joined by my co-hosts,
1: Layla.
2: And C, like the ocean.
0: And we're just going to get straight into it. C, what's our riddle for today?
2: Yes. I thought this riddle kind of fits the theme of the episode because we have a band called Raccoon Ridge on, and this riddle is very nature-y, you know? I touch your face, I'm in your words. I'm lack of space and beloved by birds.
0: Okay.
2: Any first thoughts?
0: Yeah, obviously I know it.
1: Because, yeah, because like, you always know it.
0: Yeah, every time there's a riddle, I guess it correctly.
2: And all the time.
0: Even though you guys slander me by saying I don't, I know I do. So you want to guess now or?
2: No, yeah. I think our audience can keep thinking about it since you already know it,
0: of course.
2: And we'll check back in on that a little bit later, but I think we're moving on to our days.
0: Yeah.
2: So how was your day, Ben?
0: No, my day? My day was a bit adventurous, you know. What I usually do during the day is sit at home and do nothing. But now, you know, me being me, I just decided I needed a bit of a change up, an adventure or whatever. So I decided to go outside for the first time in weeks. And when I went outside, I smelled something weird. It was the trash. So we didn't take the trash out. And trash day was yesterday, Tuesday, right? And we just left it there. We forgot about it. So it stunk. And that kind of ruined my whole perception of the morning. But other than that, my day was good. You know, I'm here now, so.
2: Yeah, I feel like me all the time. I always forget. Like, it's my job to take out the trash. I always forget it because I'm like,
0: it's also my job to take out the trash.
2: And it's so we're alike in that way. Yeah. But it's like for me and my neighbor, it's like on Monday. They pick up the trash on Monday. Every Sunday, like it's at the end of the week, you're tired. I just forget, you know? Yeah. And then I'm just like, my dad has to remind me every week, like, take out the trash, take out the trash.
0: I gotta start using that excuse. It's Tuesday, bro. I just got done with Monday. I'm tired and everything. I don't want to take out the trash or whatever. Ask me to do all these chores. I'll probably get in trouble if I say that. But, you know, I got to stand up for myself every once in a while.
2: Do you have any chores that you do, Layla?
1: I mean, the regular stuff. Got to keep my pets alive and do the dishes. My room. None crazy.
2: I feel like those are very important. Like,
0: spoiled.
2: No, I feel
1: spoiled.
2: Like.
0: Yes, you never had to rake the leaves? Mow the lawn?
1: I mean, that's a chore. Like, my mom's will ask me to help her, but it's not like a chore. Spoiled if I got an allowance.
0: My households
1: don't do that. So.
0: Does anybody here get an allowance?
2: No.
0: Okay, all right. Then we're all the same. We're all not spoiled at all. Well, maybe Layla is, but the rest of us were good.
2: I remember when I was young, there was this thing where we got $5 every Friday to get candy. But it wasn't like an allowance thing. It was just like, go to the candy shop every Friday, you know. Did you guys ever have like a local candy shop that you guys went to?
0: I had a local shop. We didn't go over there much because it was unsafe, or apparently, according to my parents. All I saw was the Mike and Ike's, so I didn't really care about what was happening around me, but they did. So they didn't let me go over there anymore, but I definitely, if you get an allowance, or not even allowance, if you get $5 to go to the candy shop, that's definitely an allowance. Like, you could just save that $5 for, like, expenses. I don't know. Maybe you got to fill up the car every once in a while, you know, gas expenses or whatever like that.
1: Yeah. Pay the gas?
2: Mm-hmm. Wait, are you paying the gas?
1: You pay for gas?
0: Yes.
2: Oh, do you have a car?
1: Oh, man.
0: Why is this surprising?
1: Do you drive the car? Like, do you have your license?
0: No, I don't drive or anything like that. It's just like if my mom needs help with the gas, I'll pay. I'll help with the gas.
2: So because you're so generous.
0: Because I'm so nice.
1: Okay.
0: And
1: that,
0: not spoiled,
1: I like that.
0: Obviously.
1: Yes.
0: Yeah.
1: Duh.
0: So, duh. Like, okay.
1: That makes sense.
0: I got to hold a backtrack of it. Why were you guys so shocked that I could drive a car? Like, it feels like you guys were offended at the idea of me even being on the
1: road. No. I feel like I was just asking because you say
0: you feel like?
1: No.
0: Or you
1: were. I just, I don't know. I feel like the only time I would pay for gas if I'm driving, which I am. Y'all finna see, once I become a legal driver, y'all gonna
0: wait, you're not legal?
1: What? No.
0: Not like, legally driving?
1: No. Okay, let me.
0: You sure you want to say that?
1: Okay. Nobody is doing illegal activities.
0: Nobody.
1: It's just that I be going up the street, you know, time to time, doing a little bit of parking, you know.
0: Okay. You know, a little bit of parking, a little bit spinning down the Giant Eagle.
1: Yeah.
0: You know, my friends want to go to the arcade. What can I do?
1: Hey, you gotta do what you gotta see. I'm not on the highway though.
0: Are you sure?
2: Wait, what?
0: You take the back roads?
1: No, so I live on the west side, and I don't know, but I live near though. Mm-hmm. I live close enough, so I would drive up the hill, and it's really not busy. So I don't go into traffic or nothing. So like, I am a safe illegal driver.
0: Yeah, you're a safe illegal driver. Because, you know, those do exist, guys, and this is a PSA just for everybody listening.
1: And
0: you know,
1: it's fine. It's fine.
0: It's not fine. We don't want illegal drivers on the road.
1: No. I don't promote nothing illegal.
0: You just did.
1: I don't.
0: All right. See, how was your day?
2: I feel like my day was really great. Mm-hmm. I feel like, so today, I do like a block schedule at school. Mm-hmm. We actually go to the same school, and we do a block schedule. So today was day one, which I really like, because first I had sociology. And today we were talking about how people like socialize and like kind of learn how to socialize with people. Mm-hmm. And the next class was health. So it was kind of a pretty chill class. Our teacher is pretty chill. I have Miss Gav. Have you had Miss Gav?
1: Mm-mm, not for health. I had Mr. Murphy. Love them. Shout out to our teachers, guys.
2: Miss Gav is kind of insane sometimes, but she's also pretty great. It's just a lot of people are like, why did she just say that? You know, like the teachers who are like,
0: she just says weird stuff.
2: Yeah. Like, why did that teacher just say that? Like that type of stuff. Like, I have like multiple of those teachers where it's like, what did you just say? Like, what did you just like?
0: Yeah. Why would you say that?
2: Yeah. But it's also really funny because it's like, you don't expect it type of thing. Like, you know, when like,
0: it's out of pocket.
2: Yeah. It's like when you know this person or like what this person should be, and then they do something totally opposite to like what that person should be. Like, I don't know. Like, I don't know. Like, if you know moms, like your mom's a certain mom, you go meet another mom and she's like this other type of mom, right? Mm-hmm. Totally different.
0: I get what you're saying. A person acts a certain way and then they just do something out of character.
2: And, it's just kind of like, what? Like, because you kind of raise. And that kind of ties back to my sociology. Mm-hmm. And then my third class was physics, which I hate and I'm failing, basically. But he was not here today, so we had to do Naviance, which is like college planning. But I don't want to go to college, but I still have to do it, right? Mm-hmm. And then I had amazing theater classes with Layla here. We had totally having lots of fun, and I definitely bombed my exam thing.
0: Layla, are you two in a class together?
1: Yeah, we do majors together.
0: Okay. She says she bombed her performance. Were you at that performance?
1: Well, it was a more calmer. Talk about Cabot. Yeah, it was more calm. Pretty much what we had to do. We're doing Shakespeare like everywhere, including majors.
0: Shakespeare.
1: And we.
2: And you're doing it in English, right?
1: Yeah, but we just had to write a synopsis on the play that we're doing because we all got assigned monologues, and we had to do a synopsis of the whole thing that was 10 to 15 minutes long. Which
2: you think yours is going to be 10 to 15 minutes? Because mine was 3 minutes and he yelled at me. He didn't yell, but you could tell he was a little bit mad.
1: Yeah.
0: He was angry, furious.
2: He was like, see, do you think you can summarize a whole Shakespeare play in only 3 minutes?
0: Yes.
2: Do you think so? Do you think so? And I was like, I don't know. I don't know. And then I sat down and he was like, no, you cannot. Even 10 minutes, it's like you think you have to be really smart to do it in even 10 minutes. 3 minutes?
0: Really smart.
2: No, cannot do it in 3 minutes, see.
1: I just think he really wants us to understand it too, though, because Shakespeare is very confusing. And, you know.
2: Very.
0: I don't know.
2: He's insane, too. He's insane.
0: Shakespeare?
2: Yes, he's insane.
0: Isn't he dead?
1: No.
2: His ghost is insane, maybe.
0: Oh, okay. I don't know.
1: I thought you were talking about the teacher.
0: Obviously not. I don't think your teacher's dead yet.
1: He's not.
0: So, one more question. You both go to Kappa, right?
1: Yes.
0: Okay, so do you have a favorite teacher? Or multiple favorite
1: academic
0: teachers?
1: Academic or major?
0: I don't know. Who's your favorite teacher?
1: I love my chemistry teacher. She is
2: Miss Paul.
1: Yes, she's one of those for the teachers I have. She's one of the two teachers that actually like make the class interesting. And you know, like it's really important. Obviously, on the students, you have to, like, be engaged. You have to take the lazy mindset off and actually focus. But then the teachers, like, there are teachers that really just do it for the paycheck. And you can tell when a teacher really loves their job. And my chemistry teacher, she definitely loves her job. Like, I had her class yesterday. And okay. We do labs, like, almost every class. And I set a balloon on fire. I did what? That. Yes. I like, set balloon legally. On fire. Yeah, everything's legal. No. Church.
0: Everything's legal.
1: Everything. We signed a contract, though. So that's okay. The other part.
0: All right, okay.
1: But no, I couldn't tell you what the.
0: Did you not think that was shady at all?
1: No. Like, I love it. I love.
0: The contract signing?
1: Yes. Wait. I set a balloon on fire twice. And the first time, it popped and it was still on fire. She had to stomp it out. The second time, it wasn't on fire anymore. And then she did this thing. I forgot what it was called. I actually have a video. But she said, PSA, look away because it can blind you. And we're like, whoa, Miss Paul, your class is totally safe. I don't know. I got to find out what it was. But it was so little. But the whole room was just glowing. And the room is big. It was so little. And it was melting on the table. Oh, my gosh. I love her in her class.
2: I just want to say.
1: So, yes.
2: She is definitely my favorite teacher, too. I had her last year. And the thing is, I feel like a lot of teachers do it for the paycheck. You know, that's fine. You're getting money. Sometimes you just need a job. And there are teachers who just like, or there are older teachers who are like, I'm done with this. I'm tired of it.
0: Yeah.
2: Like, who are about to retire in a year, I feel like. But for Miss Paul, I think it's different because she's learning too.
0: She's a new teacher?
2: What?
0: She's a new teacher?
2: No.
0: Oh, okay.
2: No, but she, like, she's a chemistry teacher, so she is learning these experiments, too. Like, she's figuring out new experiments to have us do. Like, I never did that experiment last year. And last year, we did new experiments that she hasn't done other years. Like, so she's constantly getting new stuff to keep herself engaged, and she's into chemistry. Like, it's her favorite thing ever. Like, after class, when she does not have to be doing anything, she's still figuring out stuff for the class. She's really devoted to just learning more about chemistry and getting us engaged to make our experience better. So
1: yeah. So Ben, I know that you are homeschooled, but I'm saying, but like, even if you don't have a favorite teacher, what's your favorite subject to learn? Even if it's not to do with academics, like just in general, what would you say your favorite subject is?
0: I don't know. Probably, like, something easy. I like driver's ed. I'm doing driver's ed now. I like it because, you know, once I'm done with the class, I never have to do it again. Unlike, like, history and math and social studies and all this stuff. I hate those classes because they're work. They make me do actual work. Like, they make me write papers, do tests and stuff. I'm like, bro, what is this? Why can't you just let me be lazy? But they won't let me do that. So I like driver's ed. That's my favorite class. All I have to do is show up, answer a couple questions, and then I get to drive on the road with the rest of society. So
1: yes, yeah. Be a legal driver.
0: Be a legal one, not an illegal one.
1: Yes, name calling. Let's.
0: I just said illegal. That's all it was. That you said yourself that it was illegal driving.
1: Well.
0: You outed yourself.
1: It's okay, because I make it home every night.
0: Okay, so Layla, I don't think you answered how was your day, so we'll do that real quick. How was your day?
1: It was pretty nice. I don't even know what I did today. I did school, and then I did majors, which was cool. We're working on our plays, so we just read through, did some stuff. Mm-hmm. And then my best friend treated me to some ice cream, which was nice, and we ate that and just walked around a bit. So, yeah, it was pretty nice.

0: No.
1: I don't think we should.
2: Welcome back to YXO, All Youth All the Time. This has been, I'm your host, and I'm joined by my co-hosts.
3: Layla.
4: And C. Like the ocean. And I have a riddle for us that's kind of like within like the nature theme. Okay. I touch your face. I'm in your words. I'm lack of space and beloved by birds. Do you have any thoughts so far?
2: I'm still thinking like moss or something like that. I feel like moss is a good answer.
3: I have a guess.
4: Yeah, I'm excited to hear that later. But before we get on to our question of the day, I hope you're getting excited for our band coming on later, Raccoon Ridge.
2: Yeah, it's going to be a great performance, and I'm excited. So,
3: yes,
2: Layla has a question for us.
3: Okay, this is a very interesting question. I'm excited for this. What is your biggest pet peeve?
2: We can snap it up for that one.

0: That's a good question right there.
1: This can go as deep as we let it.
0: Okay, Layla, you seemed excited when you had this question, so
1: yeah, I was.
0: Go first.
1: I have a lot.
0: Oh, okay.
1: But one is smacking. That's a very popular one. Okay, we're trying to be smart.
0: No,
1: we're going to be kind.
0: This is what I do today. Normally.
1: Yeah.
2: But only today. Only today. Yeah.
0: This is what I do.
1: That one. Another
2: Please
1: one.
2: Stop.
0: Yeah,
1: so
0: okay,
1: our lunch line isn't a line, it's a huddle. And one thing people don't know is personal space and bubbles.
0: Of course.
1: I feel like we learned bubbles in elementary school, and we should keep that with us to this day.
0: We should.
1: If I have a book bag, why are you trying to, like, touch my book bag? You know? Like,
0: yeah,
1: my
0: space.
1: Book bag is my shield. So, you know, I feel like we should give each other room to move around and shimmy. Because if I'm trying to shimmy and I'm hitting you in your stomach, whose fault is that?
0: Yours.
1: Or mine? Well,
0: why are you shimmying the lunch line?
1: Okay, the point is personal space.
0: Of course.
1: And like, I have, like, a sensory thing where I hate when my bare arm touches somebody else.
0: That
1: and now
0: weird.
1: It's harder outside. So, like, everybody's touching and my arm is touching their arm and I hate it.
0: Mm.
1: So, like, whatever you want to call that, that's also, like, it hurts my
0: you.
1: Heart. My heart breaks and touches my toes.
2: I feel
1: Speaking
2: like,
1: of, toes is another one. Okay, I'm sorry. Go ahead.
2: I feel like lunch at our school is just in general, like, really bad. Like, there's, like, a huddle, like, huge
0: yeah.
2: amalgamation of people, and it's, like, actually horrible.
0: Mm.
1: Yeah.
0: So, see, is that one of your biggest pet peeves, too, personal space?
2: Oh, maybe. I feel like just, like, I don't know. Pet peeve? Like, can you explain what a pet peeve is? I need to think about
0: it. It's, like, something that really makes you mad. And it's like, not mad per se, it's like annoyed. Like, if you kept stepping on my shoes, like every day, that could become a pet peeve for me that you always step on my shoes. It just makes me annoyed. I'm not angry at you. It's like, bro, like with the touching thing in the line, like, I'm not angry at you for touching my arm. It's just like, bro, back up.
1: Yeah.
0: I don't want to be near you.
1: But it can also be that one thing that can get you to your breaking point the fastest.
2: Mm.
1: Like, I feel like a pet peeve is like I say, like the arm thing. I feel like it's. It starts off as annoying, like smacking.
0: Yeah,
1: it's
0: yeah.
1: annoying, but I feel like the more it happens, it can get you to that breaking point really, really fast.
0: Yeah, yeah.
1: Compared to other things,
0: mm-hmm.
1: I would put that in.
2: Ben, if you continue this, the YXL fight is coming sooner than have all imagined.
0: You know me, I'm a coward. I've never fought anybody in my life. Yeah. I run away, like the opposite direction.
2: Okay.
0: So don't even worry about fighting me. You won't see me.
2: I think
0: you see the back of me.
2: And can I ask you your pet peeves?
0: Yes. So my biggest one is when people have like a whiteboard or something and they like scratch on it. That hurts my soul. Like my soul is full, healthy, 100%. You scratch, it's 50. And it hurts. And it's like, why? See, you're doing that and that hurts me. So like the smacking thing with Layla, she clearly didn't care. Obviously, she was lying about the smacking thing.
1: Mm-hmm.
0: But the scratching thing, it hurt my soul. So whenever somebody does that, I just want to walk away, but I'm such a good guy that I don't. Other than that, I don't know, like when your foot screeches on the ground or your chair or something. Like,
1: wait, when your foot screeches? What do you mean?
0: Yeah,
1: like
0: when you,
1: they
0: like,
1: jack their feet?
0: No, you know on like certain tile floors, if you move your foot with like a shoe on too fast,
1: oh,
0: it
1: like,
0: makes like that high
1: like
0: pitch.
1: Spin around?
0: I've never seen anybody spin on.
3: 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Don't click away, and remember to set your alarm for tomorrow.
0: Out floor, but...
1: But, like you spent, like, I think I know what you're talking about.
0: I think you do. When somebody is walking, and their foot makes, like, that screech sound, it's like,
1: eh,
0: or something like that. It's like,
1: eh.
0: And that is crazy to me, because it's, like, how are you still living with yourself after you do that?
1: So, when your foot does that, how do you live with yourself?
0: I erase it from my mind.
1: So, just when you hear from other people's feet, just erase it from your mind.
0: Mind blown. I never thought of that.
2: Mind
0: Snap
2: blown.
0: It up.
2: Mind
0: Snap it up.
2: Blown.
0: Snap it up. All right. You see, now that you understand,
2: yes.
0: What's
2: so
0: your biggest pet peeve?
2: It's my pet peeve is my dog named Peeve.
0: Mmm. Wait. Oh, you just punned me. Okay. See, that's not
2: that was
0: fair.
2: Really bad. Okay.
0: Not fair.
2: Mine's very specific to like my career path,
0: yes.
2: which is filmmaking and like film writing.
0: Mm-hmm.
2: Is if someone decides to make a movie and it's all exposition the whole time, I will die inside. Like, why are you saying your exact emotion at this exact time? Nobody needs to know that.
0: Yeah.
2: We need to infer that. Like, don't say I'm sad. We need to infer. Show don't tell. It It annoys me.
0: Yes.
2: It annoys me, and it makes me want to cry. Every time I see it, it's horrible. It's horrible. It's horrible. Mm. It's horrible.
1: Well, what about, like, in a regular movie, and they're having a conversation, like...
0: Exposition dump? When, like, they're, like, talking?
1: Yeah, like, what if it's, like, it's a more serious conversation? It's like, I'm upset because you hurt me. Would that make you mad?
2: Okay, that's interesting because you are having that character conversation. But if it's just randomly saying that, or if it's like, this is exactly what I'm going to do when I do it, it annoys me.
1: Oh, like when villains are fighting and it's like they're saying their evil plan. Like, oh, I'm going to open. Yeah. I'm going to bust your door open and I'm going to burn your cookies. Da, da, da, da. And it's just like, do it, you know? I try to keep a kid version of what they really be saying, but the point is,
0: I'd be like, I'm gonna get in your car.
2: No one has to say that. No one has to say that. It's dumber than dumber.
0: It's really dumb. It is really dumb and stupid when somebody's like sitting there explaining to you their whole evil plan for 5 minutes when they could have just already did their plan.
1: They could have did it done in there.
0: But instead, they just take 50 minutes so the hero can come save them. I feel like those are the worst type of stories because you're like, the heroes weren't supposed to succeed. The only reason they won is because this guy's an idiot. Yeah. So
1: maybe we should just write our own movie.
0: We should.
1: And do it better.
0: And I'll just let you guys do all the work. And then I'll put my name on the end of it. Be like,
1: and then I'll directed by Ben. It.
0: Oh, okay. Well,
1: erase it from my mind. See how I just did that again?
2: Yeah. And speaking of movies, this is a poem from a movie I am currently writing. And I will be sharing that for our poem of the week.
0: Yes.
2: Living in a lie, her mind awake in a flurry of ink, prying her mind into two, one before, one after, one him, one her. Will the stars hold the answers? Will the sky, with a blank white ceiling covered in dust, shadowed with unknowns, pale, dark eyes, why? She asks herself, this, that, push, pull, here, there, where are you? Open it. Knocking on the box. Open the thoughts. Tot the lot. Spot the memory. Where am I? Then you and I will die, die. High, high, high. Cannot make it further than high. Above the sky. Lie, lie, lie. Pry for it. Pry apart the spirals that hail above. Find the heart. Broken in three, or merely he will die as he.
0: That was snap worthy. Like, I've snapped a lot today, but that was snap worthy, guys.
1: Yeah,
2: today's a snappy day.
0: Today is a snappy day, and you snapped on that poem. See, wow. I don't.
2: Yeah.
0: You know me. I'm not a deep guy, so all I can say is that was really good. You got into it at the end. You were like. Prophesying and cursing us, but with nice words.
2: Thank you.
0: Layla, do you have anything you want to say about this poem?
1: Yeah, it was I liked how the more you got into it, it got more emotional.
0: Prophesy.
1: I said emotional.
0: No,
1: but a good emotional. Like, you brought the emotion. You showed the emotion that the words were saying, which I feel like is very important when reading a poem, is to convey the emotions and have the audience feel it. So, yeah.
0: All right.
2: Yeah, that is so important. And I feel like, much like the poem I just shared, we are going to be hearing some great words from our songwriters after this break.
0: Yeah.
4: Here he is, back from the grave. Right, straight from the grave.

0: Hello, welcome back to YXL Youth of the Time. I'm Ben, I'm your host, and I'm joined by my co-hosts,
1: Layla
2: and C. And here is our riddle once again. I touch your face, I'm in your words. I'm lack of space and beloved by birds. And here is Raccoon Ridge with Petty and Poppy.

0: Wow.
1: Whoa.
0: Wow. That was really good. Angelic. That's what it sounded like.
1: It was incredible. You can feel it. I feel like when it's a good song, you can feel it. And would you guys like to introduce yourselves?
2: Yeah, go ahead, Poppy.
3: I'm Poppy.
2: Where do you go to school, Poppy?
3: Oh, I go to Ellis, and I play guitar for Breckenridge.
4: I'm Teddy. I go to Kappa. I'm in the 11th grade, and I play guitar, banjo, and harmonica for Breckenridge.
1: Can you tell us how you guys met? Like, how did this come to be?
2: Do you want to tell the story?
3: Yeah, so we actually met because I helped set Theo up with someone they wanted to date at the time, and we were all kind of a trio of friends, and then...
4: And then after a kind of awkward breakup, we stayed as, like, a pair.
3: We kind of became, like, best buds, and then
4: we transformed
3: I think we were playing Anyone Else But You by the Moldy Peaches, and we were like, we should be a band.
4: Yeah, but we really met in, like, the fifth grade, but, like, not directly.
3: Well, Pittsburgh's so small, so you kind of meet everyone, but you don't actually, like, know them.
4: I'm still re-meeting people that I met when I was a little kid.
3: Yeah.
4: You know, it's a cool situation.
1: Yeah, so you kind of took a little bit of an interesting situation, maybe even a little bit bad, and you made something out of it. You kept this friendship going. Do you think, I feel like that's almost a testament to, like, how strong your friendship is. Would you say that?
4: Yeah, that was really meaningful, a point in our friendship that was really, like, really formed.
3: We weren't really close while, like, during the relationship, like, when we were all a group of friends. Like, we were kind of just, like, friends.
4: And then afterwards, we like, saw each other and we were like, wait.
3: We finally got the time to just hang out, just us. Yeah. So it was really great.
1: And how long has the band been a thing?
3: Oh, since, like, June.
4: Since?
3: It's not very long.
4: Before that.
3: No, we think we went to our first, we started going to shows together. Like, we started going to local music shows.
4: We've been really inspired by local Pittsburgh bands that we went to go see live together, and that kind of also shaped our sound.
3: Yeah, that kind of started
4: bit.
3: Us playing music together, was going to see live bands together, when that started about in June.
4: Yeah.
3: So it was, like, July that we started actually, like, writing music.
1: That's so cool. And do you have, like, inspiration for your music at all?
3: My biggest inspiration is Kimya Dawson. I love her music so much.
4: And Kurt Vile. I'm a big fan of him. Yeah. So, and also along with the other shows that we see, like, local... Yeah. Really influenced by folk punk music, and that's, like, a big scene in Pittsburgh.
3: Some of my more recent music has been very Nick Drake inspired, because I can't stop listening to his music, so, yeah.
4: All right,
0: so I guess we can just go straight into the second song. If you guys are ready for that, then I'd love to hear it.
1: Yeah, so you can introduce the song, and...
4: So that last song we played... Something to Find, I, like, wrote that. I don't really know what it's about. It's to be interpreted by everybody, but I wrote that, I think, around, like, the summertime.
3: Yeah. I wrote this one pretty recently, like, a month ago. I think I sent you the voice memo at, like, 3 in the morning.
4: So that last song was called Something to Find, and this song is called A Past Life.
3: Yeah.
0: Okay.
1: Okay, here we go.

0: guys.
1: Me neither.
2: Oh, that was good. Amazing.
3: That was really
4: good.
3: Can I just say that the way your guys' voices interconnect with each other?
1: You took my comment.
2: Thank you.
3: Obviously, it's a good
2: comment. Hear that. We hear that often.
1: Yes.
3: Like, you should, because that is a great, it's so weird. It's like I can barely tell the difference between your voice until I look at you both, but it's, I don't even know. That's like a talent in itself or something.
1: Yes.
2: Thank you.
1: They definitely, y'all voices definitely complement each other's very well. Mm. The songs are really catchy too. I like it. Yeah. It's like y'all know movies.
3: Yes, we do.
1: And it's like when they're showing the journey of them doing something really good. Yeah, that's like the kind. That's where I can picture them.
3: Like,
1: but I like them.
2: Thank you.
1: They're soothing.
2: That's inspiring.
0: It's like a really big compliment. Thank you.
1: Yes, yes, of course.
0: I love movie soundtracks.
3: I can definitely hear a lot of these, or not a lot, both of these songs on the radio. And just sit there and listen to it.
1: Yeah.
3: Like,
1: oh, yeah.
3: This is good. I wasn't expecting it to be this good.
2: Us neither.
3: Well, you should, because this is great music.
1: So I have a question.
3: Okay.
1: So where did the inspiration for you guys' name come from?
0: Oh, can I tell
2: a good story? Yeah.
0: Okay, so it actually goes back to when I was, like, 13. Me and one of our mutual friends were walking around in my neighborhood. And we
2: Bloomfield.
0: Saw, yeah, we saw this, like, you know those like stairways that they, the city stairways they have,
2: but kind it was, of like, overgrown.
0: It was covered in like a tunnel of like leaves,
2: foliage.
0: And we walk
2: yeah.
0: through, and it leads down to this like road that goes underneath the Bloomfield Bridge. It's actually called
2: it's like
0: Raccoon.
2: A really scenic view, and yeah.
0: it's called
2: Raccoon, it's called
0: Ridge. Raccoon
2: Ridge. And so ever since we became really close friends, we've been hanging out there.
0: Yeah,
2: like every summer. So
0: yeah, we spend a lot of our time there. Usually, like we go to Rite Aid and get snacks, and then
2: so
0: just,
2: we'll
0: like,
2: be like, "Do you want to go to Raccoon Ridge?"
0: And we just listen to music and sit there.
3: Wow.
2: Yeah.
3: Yeah. This sounds like a movie.
1: Yes, I love that.
0: Yeah, it's right by the train tracks, too.
2: We need our own HBO original.
3: You do.
1: Yes.
3: I
1: would watch that.
3: That's good.
1: Okay. That's really cool.
4: I feel like that was really powerful. Like, I was moved along with the music. Like, I think what's really great about this music is you're taking us on a journey with you. And I think it feels like we're there in Raccoon Ridge with you, singing along with
2: you,
4: vibing along with you, because you take us somewhere. And I think that it's like you almost make our studio here or wherever the listeners are, you bring them into this environment where there's like the actual emotion, there's your voices, there's the story. And I think that's what was really powerful about it is I was brought somewhere. And I think we could all say that.
3: Yeah.
4: And I think it's all the different elements coming together. Like your voices really working well together, really great meshing, like Ben said. And then the music and then the whistling. and it's like it all comes together. And it feels like a movie because it feels like one of those great days in the summertime when you're just vibing with people. And I think that was what really got me.
2: Yeah, a lot of our music is actually, like, you might not be able to tell, but I think a lot of our music, like, the origin is in, like, deep emotions and experiences
0: that we've had. About this past song that we played, Past Life, I wrote it kind of about, I mean, at my age, everyone's kind of talking about college a lot, and it's kind of really stressful. So, I don't know, I was kind of trying to think about...
2: You're, like, unifying
0: like all
2: elements
0: my,
2: of your life.
0: Like, if... If I had lived past lives, like what they had accomplished with the same, you know? And then I brought it to Theo, and he just like, really
2: I approved
0: made
2: it.
0: You made it as good as it is. And he was like, we have to have whistling. And I was like,
2: yeah. We're going to work on it. We're going to work on the whistling.
0: I might need lessons.
2: Yeah.
4: Can I ask about that dynamic of making music together? What is that like?
0: Unproductive.
2: No, I mean, we're best friends before we're bandmates. Mm. So
0: it's easy to
2: a
0: get
2: lot
0: distracted.
2: Of our practices are procrastinating.
0: Yeah, like we come to play music and then we end up watching TV.
2: Usually we'll write songs on our own and then we hang out and I'm like, hey, like here's a song we wrote. Like here's a song I figured out a few days
0: ago.
2: Let's try it together.
0: We've had a couple times where you've written a song together and those always been really fun, but the songs didn't end up being that strong themselves, so I wish that like I feel
2: we
0: like
2: can
0: in
2: always
0: the future,
2: revisit though. Yeah, we should
0: I think the next time we end up writing a song together, it's gonna end up It was just really fun.
2: It's going to be a banger next time.
0: Yeah.
2: Trust. Yeah.
4: Yes. And?
3: Well, I guess I have a question. It's probably a little weird, but do you guys ever get, like, inspiration from just seeing sights around Pittsburgh? I know like Raccoon Ridge is the name of your band. So have you ever seen things like that?
2: Well, yeah, definitely.
0: Yeah, for sure.
2: And then
0: definitely.
2: Got experience or also experiences from. We share at those places. That. Like mm-hmm. we have a lot of hangs around the city that's like mm-hmm. me and Poppy spots. Like yeah. I'll be like, Poppy, you want to go down to I See Light? And you'll be like, yeah.
0: We have a lot of memories. Like all across Pittsburgh, and I feel really grateful that we've gotten out and been able to do those things.
2: Also, the neighborhoods where we originate from are very like culturally rich. I come from the north side here. Like I live like three blocks down the street. So, yeah, it's lucky that we're here.
0: Yeah,
2: in this great space.
3: Did you guys name all these places, or were these already?
0: So Raccoon Ridge, it's like a it's just called the Ridge because it's the road that goes between Bloomfield and Polish Hill.
3: Yeah.
0: There's raccoons down there, obviously. So I don't know who decided to call it that, but
2: it was called that before.
0: I don't think anyone calls it that steadfast as we do.
3: Oh, okay.
0: We're very dead set on it.
3: So you guys name everything, basically.
0: Like, yeah.
2: Pretty much
0: basically
2: named
0: are the,
2: it all.
0: The
2: yeah.
0: trendsetters.
2: We're the OG
3: the trendsetters.
2: Yeah.
3: Okay. All right.
2: For sure.
3: I see that.
1: Well, this is great. So do you guys have any... And if so, what long-term goals for your band do you have? Like open mic nights at your local school, maybe?
2: Definitely. Anything else? Rabato down on Penn Ave does a lot of open mics.
0: We
2: so
0: go
2: we're
0: to Rabato a lot.
2: Rabato's like right near Poppy's house. So every time we hang out and there's a show playing that night,
0: we'll be like, let's walk down
2: Penn Ave and go to Rabato.
0: Yeah. Every time we're at Rabato, there's like always a really cool local band up there. And we're like, we could be there someday.
2: That definitely inspires us as well.
0: Yeah.
2: And so, yeah, we aspire to perform on an open mic.
0: Short-term goals, we need to release music.
2: Yeah, we're trying to get online. A lot of people are asking us.
0: We
2: like,
0: finally got
2: dropping?
0: All the recording equipment, so we're probably going to get on that in some months.
2: Yeah, in the next couple weeks for sure.
4: Yeah, and on that topic, where can we find you guys?
0: On Instagram right now.
2: Instagram, currently under Raccoon Ridge. It's pretty easy to find.
0: Mm-hmm.
2: And we're going to be working through like DistroKid. We're going to be on Apple Music, hopefully Spotify.
0: YouTube.
2: Yeah,
0: soon.
2: Yeah.
4: And before we move on to your final song, do you want to just go through some of the lyrics of Past Lives? Because it was really good. I just kind of want to hear
2: Let's go through that.
4: And kind of like analyze them a little bit.
0: Yeah. If we can find it.
2: If we can find it.
0: Good job.
2: It's at the back of the book. Sorry, everyone.
0: Okay. So do you have any particular lyrics you have questions about? Do you want me to just go through and
4: go
0: talk
4: through.
0: About them? Okay. So
2: I'd say this first part definitely relates to your like personal life, you know, and like your
0: yeah, the first
2: you're
0: okay.
2: About.
0: So the first lyric of the song is in a past life I hope that I was really funny and that everyone who knew me knew my smile. It was the lyric was originally everyone who knew me knew their smile because I wanted it to be like I wanted to
2: make people happy.
0: And Thea was like, it sounds a bit weird, so we should fix it. But that's like, you know, the sentiment's still there.
2: That's kind of our relationship as songwriters, too. Like, she'll be like, well, I don't want to be a downer, but we'll like, bring lyrics to each other, and then the other person will be like,
0: oh. Yeah.
2: But yeah, lots of lyrics in this song are, like, reflective of your aspirations.
0: This one down here, in a past life, I was the double calf. I was scrolling Instagram, and I saw one of those, like, Instagram... poems that was, but there was like this famous one about the double calf, like the two-headed calf laying in the field about to die, and I just like couldn't stop thinking about it. I thought it was really interesting, so I wanted to have like
3: a two-headed calf.
0: Yeah, mm-hmm. It was like it's a poem about this like two-headed calf that will like die in the morning because it's not going to survive. It's going to be taken to a museum, but it's like laying in the field, and it's like cool.
2: I feel like that's also reflective of. No, I'm being for real. That's also reflective of another internal. Like, idea of getting things done and, like, reaching your goals before, like...
0: Yeah, like, well, you never know when it's going to be, like...
2: Too late.
0: Cut short.
2: You know, you got to do that stuff.
0: Yeah.
3: That's a good
2: Don't be afraid to do what you want to do in life.
3: Yeah.
2: Because time might pass you by.
0: We also
2: it's a good lesson.
0: Always,
3: a museum.
0: We always have, we always have tree lyrics
2: we
0: for some reason.
2: We have a lot of trees in
0: we
2: our
0: can't
2: songs,
0: stop
2: which you'll see in our
0: trees.
2: Next song.
0: Just
2: titled Tree Song.
3: Okay, well.
4: And before we get to this tree song, would you like to say just your favorite line in Past Lives?
0: Probably, my favorite one is probably, I hope a whale comes to feed and swallows me whole. It's because I go to, a youth group to hang out with my friends. Like, we've all been going since we were little, really little, and we're kind of just, like, a group of people.
3: Mm-hmm.
0: But we still do Bible study.
3: Yeah.
0: And, the leaders were talking to us about the whale. What's the name, Jonas?
3: Is it Jonas?
0: Jonah eating the whale?
3: Yeah.
0: Sorry, guys, I'm not caught up on my. but I just thought it was really interesting, like, kind of the perspective that it gave him in the story, and the perspective, that, like, if you got eaten by a whale, I think it would kind of change your whole outlet on life on the whale.
3: It would change a lot.
2: I think my favorite line is, in a past life, I was the double calf.
0: Oh, because what about
2: that's the first song. That's the first line I sang in the song.
0: Also, the
2: when the earth dies.
0: So this is my actual favorite. When the earth dies, they'll spare the robins and the magpies. I just think it's
3: that sounds
0: just
3: good.
0: Think it's
3: good.
0: A little,
2: that's, yeah, you cooked.
3: You did cook. That was good. Okay. Are you guys ready for your third?
2: Yeah,
3: song?
2: I think we are. Closing number. Mm-hmm. Well, don't rush me now.
3: Yeah. All right, don't rush him, guys.
2: Okay, this song I wrote, I think in the midsummer.
0: Yeah, kind of before we were a band.
2: I came to you with this, and I was like, "What do you think?" And you were like, "I love it so much." So this is one of our favorites.
0: Yeah.
2: All right, ready?
0: Yeah.

0: country song.
1: Okay. Yeah, I feel like we should be paying you for this because this is crazy. Wow. Wow.
2: Wow.
0: Ooh, it took a lot out of me.
1: I can see that. I can hear
0: that's
1: that.
0: That's why it's our last song.
1: So, you know, I don't want to hog the room here, but harmonica.
0: Yep.
1: Banjo.
2: Make me want to do some square dancing. Get a country hat on. I love
0: sure,
2: it.
0: Yeah.
1: Yeah, I could see this. Me and my share shoes. I could do this. Okay.
0: Now I'm just flexing. Yeah.
3: Yeah. Try to do All I Want Is You, the full thing.
0: I don't know if we have time for that.
3: No, I'm joking. I'm trying to make some. No way.
0: Poppy doesn't really like the harmonica that much because I'm always trying to take it out for songs that don't need it.
3: Every time I come to Theo with a song, I was like, "Hey, I have a new song." He goes, "Can we add harmonica solo? Please, please, please."
1: Harmonica is definitely an integral part of this group. It needs to be a member.
0: I agree with him.
1: It should be Harmonica Joe or something like that. Give it a name.
0: Yeah,
4: wait, so it's
0: true.
4: Teddy, Poppy, and Harmonica.
1: Joe.
4: Harmonica Joe, nice. Yeah.
2: Sounds good to me.
4: Mm-hmm. Okay.
2: Fire treat.
4: Yes, we're going to be right back with the riddle, which you're going to help us answer.
0: I think I know the answer.
3: Do you? I don't. I'm not really good at riddles.
0: Let's not bring that up just yet.
1: Okay. Oh, we'll be right back after this break.

0: Hello, welcome back to Why Excel You the Time. This is Ben. I'm your host, and I'm joined by my co-host
1: Layla
2: and C.
0: And we have the riddle.
2: Yes. I touch your face, I'm in your words. I'm lack of space and beloved by birds. What am I?
0: Okay, so I think we can give our final answers now, and our band can also give
2: their answers. So we're going to do a 3-2-1, and we're just going to say it.
0: Yeah.
2: Okay. Does everyone have a locked-in answer?
0: I got mine. I'm ready.
1: Yeah.
0: I'm loaded.
2: Okay. 3-2-1.
0: Moss.
1: Air.
3: Wind.
0: Moss. Wind?
4: Air.
1: Air.
2: Okay, okay. What are your two?
1: Wind and air are like the same thing.
3: Wind is like the movement of air.
0: Exactly. Mm-hmm.
3: Air is like movement. Ever present.
4: I think the same thing.
2: Okay.
3: Yeah. Were you thinking air from the beginning?
4: No, I just said it because you said it. I didn't have an answer.
1: Oh my gosh.
2: Okay, air.
0: Sheep here.
2: Wind.
1: Yes, wind.
0: And moss.
2: And moss.
0: Moss is obvious.
1: Moss.
3: Why do birds like moss?
1: Whoa. I want to.
4: I'm not judging.
3: Do you feel moss? Wasn't there a line about feeling it on your face? Do you feel moss on your face?
0: Moss on your face?
3: Does it come out your mouth? Pick up moss and put it on your face?
0: Wait.
3: Isn't the answer come out your mouth? Ben, why does moss come out your mouth?
0: Moss is not. Moss goes through my mouth.
2: Okay.
3: It is a unique sensory experience with moss.
0: It is good.
2: Our guests got it correct.
4: Oh,
0: air?
4: Wait.
2: With air.
0: Not Layla?
2: Not Layla.
0: With wind?
1: First of all, wind is way closer than moss.
0: I actually agree with Layla here. You feel wind. You don't feel air.
3: We're all feeling the air right now.
4: So you were on our side, and now you're not on our side.
1: But do we really feel the air, or do we feel the wind from the air?
0: When air is hitting you, what is that called?
3: So what is wind? It's
4: breeze.
3: The movement of air.
4: When you feel wind, it's feeling air. It's breeze.
1: But,
4: so you're all
1: but when you go outside and you get a breeze, it's because of the wind. Yeah.
2: No, but we don't say the lack of space is because of the – we say the lack of space is air. Not
0: yeah, the lack of space is air, right? But air doesn't touch your face. Wind touch your face.
1: Thank you, Ben. For once, I actually agree with
0: For once.
1: Ben.
0: Excuse you. Actually, air is the right answer here, guys. Obviously, it's air. It was just wrong and mad.
2: Yes.
1: I'm not mad, actually.
0: Maybe you're right.
1: Mm-hmm. I think it makes sense.
0: You think it makes sense?
1: Yes. Good job, guys.
0: Well, if you think that. We do have a question for you, though.
4: Oh.
1: Yes. We have a very popular question, and I'm very curious to see what you guys will say. What is your biggest pet peeve?
3: Oh.
0: You think as long
3: it's
0: as you
3: gotta
0: want.
3: Be... I'm gonna need some time to think. It's gotta be... This is kind of a hardcore one. Like, this is kind of deep. Can I say it?
0: Yeah.
3: Like, when people...
0: Well, actually, it depends on what you're saying.
2: No, just say it.
3: No.
0: Let's take a second.
3: Like, when people are complaining and talking trash about another person doing something that they also do.
4: Yes.
0: Mm-hmm. That's what they
3: thought. Like, when someone is like, oh, I hate so-and-so. They're so annoying, and they do all these things, and then that person can also be caught doing those things. Mm-hmm. Like, make it make sense.
1: Mm-hmm.
3: Me?
4: Yeah.
0: That's a good pet peeve. I like that one. Yeah. That makes sense.
4: Mine's not as serious. I don't like it when people leave doors open. Mm-hmm. Like, if they
3: like
4: leave.
3: If someone comes in your room and then leaves.
4: Like my brother.
3: The door, like your brother.
4: Yeah. Or, like, anybody in my school, they will come into a classroom, like, they won't close the door.
0: I hear that. Especially when the door is closed already. Because,
4: right.
0: Like, bro, close
4: you
0: the door.
3: Can
4: the
3: I
4: door
3: be real?
4: In,
3: like, especially when you're in bed and someone... Someone comes in to talk to you and then leaves, and you're like, good night, and then the door opens.
0: That feels like a violation. When somebody does that, I think they hate me. Like,
3: yeah,
0: you
3: so
0: obviously,
3: true.
4: Your mom hates
0: you. You obviously wish
3: my
0: the
3: mom,
0: worst for me.
3: My mom doesn't hate me.
0: Oh, okay, well, we don't all know. But obviously, it's like you wish the worst for me. You want me to get up and not be comfortable anymore.
3: Yeah.
4: Right.
0: Like, especially if I'm already doing Ooh. Something.
3: Can I bring up another pet peeve?
0: Sure.
3: Warm pillow.
1: Oh,
3: gotta
1: yeah.
3: Be.
0: I don't understand that.
4: Sometimes warm pillows are nice.
0: I don't understand.
3: I'm
0: going
3: to argue.
4: Pillows never
0: I don't agree.
3: No. It has to be cold.
4: Oh, my actually biggest pet peeve is doing the dishes. Guys, I can't stand it.
0: Well, that's
3: soapy
0: just lazy.
3: Water, like
4: no,
3: when it gets
4: not
3: hot
4: it's not about the dishes.
3: Anymore.
4: It's about I'm such a klutz that water will get all over my clothes, and I have to stand there doing dishes in wet clothes for half an hour, and it's horrible.
3: Can we share the Betsy with the Spaceman story briefly? This also relates our first song that we ever wrote together.
0: Yeah.
3: Poppy came up with the idea while she was washing dishes. And then texted me. Some lyrics.
2: So maybe you should
0: wash
2: dishes more often.
3: Yeah, maybe you should.
0: And
3: you
0: wear
3: should
0: an
3: get
0: apron.
3: Over your propaganda.
0: Wear like an apron or something so your clothes are
3: full body sock.
4: Yeah. Stop saying body sock, it's not a real thing.
3: A body sock is definitely a real thing.
0: Okay, guys.
1: You guys being musicians, are there any musician pet peeves you have like in music world?
3: Yeah. I don't like when Poppy wants to change something in a great song last minute.
0: Straight shades.
3: What's your pet peeve about me?
4: This is what it's supposed to be about each other.
3: Oh, was it?
0: No, air it all out on
3: music. In the music industry.
4: You just wanted to insult me.
0: Get it all out, guys.
3: True, I love you. No, but probably producers stealing money from
4: us. Wow. You know that when
3: we're gonna get real.
4: When Teddy says she wants to change something last minute, it means a Beyonce riff that he tries to throw in the middle of the song because he thinks it sounds good.
3: Hey, I held back this time.
2: I feel like we have heard so many different sides of you, from your music to your different pet peeves, from hatred to each other, for love to each other. And thank you for coming on. And this is YXL, all youth, all the time.

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3: I'm Leah.
4: I'm Kira.
5: I'm Emmett.
6: I'm Aiden.
7: I'm also Aiden.
8: I'm John Pork.
9: Lewis.
10: I'm Jacob.
11: I'm Syme.
12: I'm Calder.
2: We are students from Mount Lebanon High School, and today we will be discussing the similarities and differences between culture and lifestyles. Our first question today is going to be, what are some things you have learned through being a part of a multinational classroom?
13: Well, I would say, like, the humor is different, and a lot of the ways, like, humans react as, like, from different cultures are a lot of different when you, like, have a different kind of humor.
7: Yeah, I agree.
11: Yeah, I think it was very interesting to talk with the Americans, and we learned much about how they live here, and also some similarities, but also differences.
4: I agree with this.
8: I agree.
7: I also agree.
10: I agree.
13: Well, I also think, like, there are, like, big differences in the way we, like, see each other, maybe. I would say, like, we Germans, in the way we, like, see each other, maybe. I would say, like, we Germans, we got a lot of stereotypical view of you Americans before we, like, met here, and some of them were true, some of them were not.
7: Like what?
6: Like the fat people.
7: Fat people.
13: A lot of fat people.
7: What else is true?
13: That drink a lot of soda. Like, I was surprised that so many people, like, Calder also said, yeah, why you Americans drink so much, you Germans drink so much soda, but, like, everyone drinks here, like, Dr. Pepper, rotten beer, and all the other, like, super sweet stuff. It's crazy.
10: Yeah, I also was surprised about your sports culture. It's not, you don't have, like, the usual club culture we have in Germany. It's, like, different from country to country. Yeah, but I like that, like, you have the big focus on sport here.
7: Yeah, sports are, like, more focused based on school than club. Yeah.
2: Yeah. I want to ask, were there any rumors that, like, that you were expecting that weren't true?
7: Yeah, like, what, like, stereotypical things that you thought were true weren't?
10: I think Calder wants to say something.
4: Yeah.
7: Calder, you're not even German. This isn't a question towards you.
8: All right, one thing I was surprised was I thought Bigfoot was real.
13: Well, I was surprised that, like, Americans use, like, canisters. Like, I was really surprised. In Germany, we have, like, for milk, we have, like, small paper containers where we put the milk in, and you have, like, big chunks of, like, entire milk, orange juice, and it's, like, very different. Like, it was

0: like when you're in German. You know what I mean? It's
1: yeah.
0: like, it's more, it makes you more satt.
2: Full?
0: Yeah, full. Full. Yeah, you know,
1: exactly.
0: Yeah.
3: Are there any favorite foods?
4: Yeah. Well,
5: Shake Shack.
4: We can go to today.
5: On the strip? We're going to Shake Shack on the strip, yeah.
4: Yeah, yeah.
5: I
4: yeah.
5: think the burgers here are really good, and you eat a lot of chicken wings. These are really good. Yeah.
1: Mm.
5: Simon, yeah. maybe you can add something.
1: Yeah, I also like Chipotle very much.
4: Oh, yeah.
1: These are my two favorite, Chipotle yeah. and Shake Shack.
5: I think, like, Chipotle, when you have to eat fast food, Chipotle is the most healthy.
4: Yeah.
5: So I think it's very good.
1: Yeah.
5: Great.
3: Yeah. In what ways are your experiences similar? And then which classmates have you connected with and why? And then another part of that question is, have you discovered anything new about yourself, like, here in America?
1: Mm. What an interesting question.
0: Well, for my part, I met like some nice good dudes like Maxton, you know him? He's part of the football team.
2: Maxton. Very nice guy.
0: He was a great guy. I really liked talking to him. Also, there were a lot of nice people in like Aiden's Apex club. They were also pretty nice. And they're also like a little bit closer to like the ones from the Americans from the exchange, like Ever and the others. They were like, they're good people.
1: Yeah, I also met the one guy who moved from Germany to America. I forgot his name, but he was really nice, and yeah, he said that he likes it very much here. And of course, the guys from the football team were really nice, and also the guys from the lacrosse team. Yeah. We went to the training sessions. It was really good.
5: Yeah. I also learned here that there's a big German culture here. A big group of German people live here. Also, your German teacher told me, because I met a few girls, a few boys that, like Simon said, they lived till 2018. They lived in Stuttgart in Germany, which is a big city. And also, like, their grandparents lived in Germany. So I think you have a big German culture group here. Maybe.
3: You guys think about the football game?
5: Yeah. Tonight or last
2: night?
5: No,
2: last Friday.
5: Last Friday. Yo, you have to change your quarterback, I think. It was really bad.
4: Yeah.
5: But, like, the team
2: that's
5: is...
2: That's terrible.
5: Yeah, the team is... Correct. Also, the quarterback, he's a nice person. I think he can play football, but like when the coach is giving him the wrong
1: plays, the wrong instruction, right?
5: The wrong instructions. Like always, the players should just go and run it up and not like throw the ball much longer.
4: Yeah,
5: it's the wrong tactic to win a football game. So
4: yeah.
5: What
4: do you think about the Steelers game?
5: The Steelers game, they're great defense on Sunday. Last night, the defense weren't that good, but they have a great defense. They're also good offense. But on Sunday, I just can say, like, the Browns, they suck.
4: Yeah.
5: They're so terrible. They can't catch a football on the easiest passes. And to last night, I think in the fourth quarter they did a great touchdown, a great throw from Aaron Rodgers.
2: Pat Freiermuth.
4: Yeah, Pat Freiermuth.
5: What?
4: I said he threw it to Pat Freiermuth.
5: Yeah, Freiermuth. Mm-hmm. Yeah, but I think
6: he's a tight end, right?
5: It was clear that they would concede a field goal if they don't tackle them early in their half. So
6: yeah.
5: But the atmosphere at the Steelers game on Sunday was great. Maybe you want to add something, Luis.
0: Yeah, like talking about the atmosphere, I would want to add, like, it's absolutely massive. Like, I was at the football game and was like absolutely stunning, like seeing the entire school come together as a community to celebrate like their team who's playing, the players, and there were like cheerleaders, there were like flag holders who were like doing all kinds of crazy, I think, gymnastic workouts. They were like throwing the flags in the air. There were also, I think, a musical team. It was like they were really big, like in presence, and I really think that's strengthening like the community and also the school. In Germany, we don't have that.
5: Yeah,
1: yeah. Well, agree with Louis there.
5: Great point.
1: Yeah,
5: Louis.
1: Nice, Louis.
5: I cannot add something.
4: All right, so
1: hey,
4: next
1: so let's
4: question.
1: Move.
5: Great.
1: Let's move to the
5: let's
1: next question.
5: Let's move
1: guys.
5: To the next question. Come on, guys.
3: Okay, so this next question is gonna be for us. So like we're gonna. I wonder like do
5: for
3: you guys
5: Calder.
3: Have any questions
1: Calder.
3: To ask just about being in America or just anything in general.
4: Okay. Ask away.
1: How did you like Germany?
4: Oh, I loved it.
7: Yeah,
4: it was pretty cool.
7: I agree.
4: I love Germany.
7: I agree.
0: What food do you like more? Like, do you like the American one as a food treat more?
4: German food, 100%.
5: Great, yeah.
0: Okay,
5: great,
0: yeah.
7: What?
8: I like
7: the Döner.
8: The Döner,
0: yeah.
4: The Döner,
0: yeah.
4: Döner and currywurst.
1: Was Döner your favorite food?
3: I like the
4: yes.
3: spaghetti.
1: Yes.
0: I also want to ask you which water.

0: You think it's like better, like
1: Stillwater.
2: Yeah, great guys. So I also have a question. Hey, Johnny, please be quiet. So I have a question. What do you think about the German school system? Do you like it more?
3: So much better.
4: What?
5: Why?
2: I have another question about America's school system.
3: Because there's more balance to it.
5: Yes. And you leave early. Way earlier.
3: You have more free time to do.
6: Yeah, I don't know.
3: The system is more like our college. Probably. Mm-hmm. And I just like how you guys would have a break, like in the middle of the day.
6: But you also have lunch, right?
7: Yeah, lunch doesn't really count.
3: But you guys get to go out.
2: And please be neutral now. What school is harder, American or German? For German me, it's school, obvious, but
7: I think it depends on the kind of
2: German school. Nobody does something.
5: No,
2: you're talking.
6: Excuse me.
2: You're talking. In American school, you're playing Clash Royale the whole lesson.
8: They're all on TikTok and on their iPads.
1: I know.
2: Yeah, but we still learn something.
1: Jacob.
2: Ask our teacher.
1: Jacob, when I was in German with you, you would just scroll TikTok during every class.
2: Hey.
1: Not during your class, though. Don't worry.
2: Never.
1: Great point. Yeah,
2: but no, I think school is much harder in Germany. Also,
8: I have to disagree on that point.
2: Johnny, please. Let's talk more about that.
5: Entice us, Johnny.
8: I think, in your finals,
2: when you do your high school graduation, what you have to do, you have to do multiple choice questions.
8: Yeah, but you.
2: You have to get
8: 90% of them right.
2: Yeah, but in Germany, you have to write, like, I think, 15 pages.
8: Yeah, but, you know, like, I'll have, like...
2: You cannot compare.
8: I have, like, 5 AP tests I have to take at the end of the year, you know?
1: AP tests.
6: But we have to take, also, we have 4 subjects for our degree.
8: 4 subjects?
6: Yeah.
1: 4 subjects for finals?
2: Yeah.
8: We have, like...
1: That's, like, the same for us.
2: But we write every...
8: Yeah. 7 finals.
2: In every subject, we write, like, 4 to 5 hours.
6: Like, 5 hours
2: we have to write
6: for one exam.
2: Each exam, we have to write, like, about 15 pages. You only do like multiple choice
8: give
2: questions.
8: Give this man the SAT, see how he does.
2: Yeah, we can't do it. I will give you a math exam from Germany. You won't even do it from the 5th grade.
0: Like, now link it to the question. I have a question for you, Americans. Yeah. Would you say like the American school system prepares you better for like life after? Or would you say the German one?
3: No, the German one.
1: I'd say the German school, but like
6: why?
0: But how?
1: I say it's better for preparing you for life, not like easier.
5: Unless you count American college.
8: I feel like American college is what prepares you.
0: Yeah, really. And why would you like say that? That like the German system is better than like the American?
3: Yeah.
9: There's a lot of different pathways you can follow.
1: Yeah. There's like a lot of different pathways for these schools, but like we just have like one
5: set regime.
1: Yeah.
0: But you have like almost 1,000 classes. Where we would say like you have more paths in Germany.
1: But I feel like your paths set you up for your careers. However, our classes are just to like test what you.
6: I would disagree with that.
0: Also.
6: For example, I hear it. Luis just went to an economics class. We don't have anything like that in Germany. And you also can more choose what subjects you like, and then you have them every day. I think that's good because then you can concentrate on something, and that's better than if you do much things, but not so good.
2: Yeah, I also can agree with Simon. Like, we also, you said college prepares you for life. In Germany, we also have university. University is like, maybe like you can compare it with college, but school does not compare us for life. We don't have, like Simon said, we don't have subjects where we learn how to make decisions at the stock market. We don't learn how to pay taxes. Yeah. So we don't. That's just terrible.
1: What do you think, Johnny?
8: Johnny,
2: say something.
8: I think in America, it's more like choice focus, where in like Germany, like they kind of pick the path that you're going to take, right?
2: No, we cannot.
1: Yeah. Why don't we also get Emmett in on this?
6: Yeah.
8: I feel like
2: Emmett, maybe
6: I feel
2: you
6: like
2: say
6: Emmett has a strong opinion on this.
7: Yeah, I feel like the American school is better prepare you just cuz there's like a
2: bigger
7: variety of subjects,
2: talking.
7: But I'd honestly I'd like to hear Colder's opinion on
8: Wait,
7: this.
8: Wait, but before
2: Colder, say something, please. Everybody's interested in your opinion.
5: German school.
9: I don't know.
5: Can you elaborate?
9: You know, I think it's about equal because
1: no.
8: I think it's right. Like
7: did you elaborate on that, Colder?
9: I would like to.
8: The German class, because it's all in German, so it's really hard to understand. You know, because he's speaking German.
9: But
5: that can make focusing hard.
9: There's a lot of different levels of school in Germany, and it's really cater to how smart you are, I guess.
8: Oh, yeah.
5: But you could consider it the same here.
9: In high school.
5: Classes, AP classes.
9: Yeah, in high school, you this can kind of, in American high school, you can pretty much do whatever you want at any level. Even if you're really stupid, you could take an AP class. That doesn't matter.
2: I don't think we can agree on this point. Maybe, Ellie, go on to the next question.
3: Is a little closer, similar, please. Or does it differ like significantly between cultures, like sports, music, like movies?
8: Sports and music and movies?
5: Sports differ. Sports depend on the area.
6: What does the interviewer think about this question?
8: I feel like movies in like German, they're in like German, so.
9: Really?
2: Emmett. Oh, why don't we get. Hey guys, why don't we get Emmett in a bit in this podcast and he says something?
7: That's a lot different in the US. But Calder knows a lot about music. I'd like to get his take on this.
4: Specifically Don Toliver.
2: Hey, Calder.
9: What do you think about Don Toliver? I think German music is a lot more serious.
5: Could you elaborate?
2: Yeah. Why is it more serious?
8: Give a specific
5: example.
2: Can you?
5: What makes it more serious?
6: It might be because you guys don't understand the songs.
9: I know Tokyo Hotel.
2: Tokyo Hotel, but Tokyo Hotel is an international band. Of course, it's from Germany, but...
6: You like the song?
2: You like Griechischer Wein?
8: What about Beethoven?
5: Oh, that's a good song.
2: Holte knows it. Good.
9: I only know Durstein Monsoon.
6: It's a really good song.
2: Durstein Monsoon.
5: Calder, how would you compare it to American music then?
8: What about Don Toliver?
4: How do you compare it to Don Toliver?
9: It's just not as good. I don't know what else to say.
0: Have you ever heard like some German rap?
9: Yeah.
0: And?
9: It's good.
4: Okay.
9: Like Zaccavelli.
5: Who? Zaccavelli. You mean Machiavelli?
8: You know the guy who wrote The Prince?
4: Yeah.
5: Machiavelli.
4: In like... 14 something.
2: Yeah, like I don't know. I don't know. Maybe you can show
6: guys,
2: us some.
6: I think we're drifting off a bit here.
4: Addy, do you want to get us to the next question?
3: Do you guys have any like favorite American like music artists?
2: Yeah, Drake. But Drake is Canadian, but yeah.
4: Still.
5: Simon, you got one?
4: Yeah,
6: I'm thinking about it. Maybe Lewis. You guys continue.
0: Lewis, I would say Kanye West. Like, I find it super interesting, like, you Americans have, like, a super interesting music culture. We have, like, East Side and West Side, and you have, like, it has a lot to offer for a lot of people. We have, like, country music, we have, like, Taylor Swift, and, yeah, it's, like, it's for everyone. It's super interesting.
3: I know we already talked about this, but what do you think about, like, the food? Like, is there any food that you want to, like, that you're going to miss?
6: I feel like American candy is terrible, actually. Yeah. It's way too sweet.
0: Halter, we were, like, eating yesterday, what was the name? Hot pets or so?
6: Hot dog.
4: No. Hot pockets.
0: Pop-Tarts. Pop-Tarts, yeah. I think, yeah, they were like, this is like...
5: Very sweet.
0: Americans have like this culture, like in food, that they must have everything super sweet. And I really miss my European food. I say like American food is good, but as European, you can't really get the taste out of it, you know? It's like way more healthier in Germany and compared
2: to
0: America.
2: Sweets can't be healthy. Sweets can't. The Swedes in Germany aren't healthy. They don't have so much sugar than they have here.
8: Does it have like a chemical taste?
0: No. The water, like it's when I taste it, like even from the bottles, it's terrible.
2: In Germany, there are also strict rules for like food, for everything, for Swedes, for... Yeah.
4: Yeah, the FDA kind of sucks.
5: Yeah, much more intense than America.
3: Everything you eat here is probably good.
2: Oh, Luis has a question.
0: Like, for you Americans, have you, like, you were 2 weeks in Germany. Have you ever, like, took a German artist, like, from Germany and getting, like, from in your own music taste here in America?
10: Annika put me on Zartman.
0: Ah, Zartman, yeah.
2: Zartman is a really, really interesting person. I don't know, we just leave it with that.
10: I had a question. What do you guys think about Kennywood?
2: It has great roller coasters, but like the lines were really long.
3: How do you think it compares to like Fantasialand?
2: Oh, I've only been once in Fantasialand in my life, but I don't know.
6: I would say
2: maybe Lewis can say something.
6: I would say Fantasialand is even bigger and better.
0: Like I think even like you Americans have like everything bigger, but we have like the best.
2: Wait. As a German, I cannot agree with that. That Germany, everything's better.
8: I think the roller coasters and the rides are better at Kennywood, but I think like the theming is better.
6: Have you been to Fantasia?
8: Yeah, I have. Oh. And I think the theming's better and it might be bigger, but the rides are so much better.
6: Also, the ride, they felt unsafe.
2: The roller coasters in America don't have the TÜV. You know what TÜV is? TÜV are like the rules.
6: Oh, and your stairs aren't normed.
10: About this, like the TÜV? Safety thing.
2: That's the safety thing. It's a TÜV.
8: TÜV.
10: Yeah, we don't have that.
8: All of like the roller coasters, like the biggest one is like our smallest one. at Fantasyland, the biggest
10: when we went there,
6: what? No, that's
10: like
6: not true.
11: No, that's not true. That's not true.
8: Like, you didn't go on the Steel Curtain, but that one's like 200 feet tall.
2: Hey.
6: So what?
8: But like the biggest one was like 90 feet tall in Fantasyland.
5: It's like the Skyrocket.
6: Yeah. Are there longer rides?
8: Oh, I want to talk about your thoughts on American culture in German school, because when we were in English class, I think, who was in my class? It was Max and Calder. Remember what we were talking about, the one book you read last year? All American Boys, right?
0: Oh,
8: yeah.
6: Could you explain it to us?
2: To be honest, I didn't read any book last year in English. I should have read The Perks of Being a Wallflower, but I didn't read it. So
10: that was filmed in Pittsburgh. Yeah.
2: What?
10: The movie was filmed in Pittsburgh.
12: It was filmed in Mount Lebanon too.
8: Yeah.
12: The
2: what?
12: That we went on today.
9: The movie.
2: Yeah, I don't. I didn't read the book. I should have read, but I didn't read it.
6: Wow.
10: Same with the Batman movie that was filmed at Kennywood.
1: And Heinz Stadium.
6: Yeah. We were in Washington, and there were also many places where films were made.
12: Yeah. Are you guys excited for homecoming and to experience like...
2: For going home to Germany, yeah.
11: No.
12: Like the dance.
2: Yeah, probably.
12: Okay, guys, that was a great conversation. Well, that's all we have for now. Thank you for listening to the broadcast from the Youth Media Center at SLB Radio.
1: Mm-hmm. Bye.
12: Bye.
6: Thanks for having me, guys.
1: Bye.
2: Thank you, guys.
13: 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Today, I'm joined by Shailese, and we'll be talking about climate change. What memory do you hold closely when you think about climate change?
14: I remember, or at least like learning how climate change has caused polar ice caps to melt and how much that greatly affects the environment and also greenhouse gases.
13: I'll say my first memory when talking about climate change or thinking about climate change is when I was in school and we had this Earth Day thing, and my math teacher was talking about Earth Day and how we should lessen the water that we use when we brush our teeth. And that really jump-started my world view of how I see the world as far as climate change and how different companies and industries like really can affect the world and how we are all connected just through one space. Like, imagine being in a classroom and it's flooding, right? Mm-hmm. We're all at danger, and that's what I think about the world. What challenges come to mind when you think about climate change?
14: I feel like a lot of the world's problems can be from climate change, at least in some way. Like...
13: wars especially, yeah.
14: Yeah.
13: Not research, but resources. What advancements of technology can help solve climate change, like now? Like, you know how AI is like affecting climate change and making it worse? Due to the water AI systems and AI, like, companies, they use up the water that is used for the cooling, and they need, like, fresh water to do that.
14: That sounds very destructive.
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15: From the Youth Media Center at SLB Radio, this is Charlie,
16: Jelani,
17: Avi,
18: and Drake.
15: We're 8th grade students from Environmental Charter School, and we're here to talk about music.
16: Really, to get me to where I am musically, I think it would be my uncle. Really, before he came along, I was mostly listening to, like, whatever was in the charts in 2018. I used to be, like, a big Justin Bieber fan. Everybody in my family has the most differing music taste, but all stays in the rock genre. Like, for instance, my dad listens to, like, indie and mostly the underground stuff. It was a weird childhood, with that.
15: When I was younger, my mom used to play Paramore in the car in the mornings before I went to school. My aunt is the one that introduced me to Linkin Park before I really knew about them. And I liked them so much, I just recently went to one of their concerts. They were really, really nice. I saw one of my friends there. My aunt was there too. She also got me into other bands. We've seen multiple concerts together, multiple nu metal band concerts. There's actually this cover band that comes around to Pittsburgh every so often and plays a lot of nu metal that I'm going to in January.
19: I'm gonna say my sister's old boyfriend and my mom. They mainly just played the music around me a lot when I was younger, so that's it.
15: Do you have a favorite artist?
19: It's J.I.D.
15: Nice.
16: Soundgarden, for me.
15: That's the one thing. I don't have an overall favorite artist. I have favorite artists within genres.
11: Favorite artist right now is probably Pierce the Veil. If I had to pick a favorite song by them, it's probably Bulls in the Bronx from the Collide with the Sky album or Emergency Contact. Those two are really good.
16: I've been in a couple bands. I've been on small tours in the East. I haven't gone anywhere near West. I'd like to do something with it. I don't think I have a chance to. I don't think I get taken very seriously for my age.
19: One of our friends, David, he got me listening to one song. He said Headstrong. I'm not going to say I'm a huge fan, but it does sound nice.
11: Headstrong is one of the first songs I started listening to when I first got into like rock and metal. I listened to it on repeat, nonstop. I recently died down listening to it because once you listen to a song so many times, it gets kind of repetitive. Me, Charlie, David, and someone who doesn't go to our school, Riley, are in a band that we created around last year, named it Obscure. Did like two performances for the school, which we really have to redo them. We've improved as musicians since then. We plan on like going farther more into stuff with the band.
15: So far, we've only done covers of Green Day, and right now we're working on a song by 3 Days Grace. And I'm hoping to take a more nu metal leaning sort of direction. Since like very early sixth grade, I've been into stuff around the nu metal genre. Now, I really like sludge metal and thrash. One of my favorite bands is Crowbar. One of my favorite albums is Sonic Exis in its purest form. It was released around early 2003, and ever since I discovered it a bit ago, I've been listening to it nonstop. Same thing with Acid Bath. I used to be really into Acid Bath and their debut album called When the Kite String Pops. My favorite song by them is Jezebel. It's not exactly like something I'd recommend to one of my friends, but I really like them.
11: When I first met Charlie, she made me a playlist, and I started listening to it, and I picked out songs that I liked, songs that I didn't like. And eventually, I started getting into nu metal. More recently, I got more into the emo genre, with artists like Pierce the Veil, My Chemical Romance, Panic the Disco. I still don't know much about it, so I'm not very knowledgeable, so I probably would get genres and genre names wrong. Recently, Charlie has recommended me some artists to get into slam metal. Artists like, I don't think I can say these names.
15: Acrania.
11: There's, like, stuff I gotta get used to, like the gutturals and whatever, which is kind of, like, off-putting to me because I can't really understand what they're saying.
15: Gutturals, pig squeals.
11: Yeah, sounds like garbage disposal noises.
15: For Youth Express, this is Charlie.
11: Jelani.
16: Avi.
19: And Drake.
15: Thanks for listening.
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18: We're students from Upper St. Clair High School, and we're here to talk about us and our school.
24: Dance team. At our high school, we compete and we also perform at football games. Every January, we go to Florida for nationals for UDA. This year, we're having our first competition in Detroit, November 8th. So we've been working really hard on that. We have our last home game for football. Well, maybe the last, we don't know yet, but we have to perform this Friday at the football game on Halloween. So yeah, that should be fun. And we're working very hard right now. We have multiple practices a week, but it's been a great experience so far.
21: You said you go to Florida for UDA. What is UDA?
24: So UDA stands for Universal Dance Association. High schools around the country all go to Florida and we all compete against each other. So yeah, and we all like dance at the same place, ESPN. It's really fun.
18: Josh, football game, home. How are we feeling?
21: We're feeling pretty good. We're going to win. I know they do have a couple good players. Their defensive end, number 0, is pretty good. We're doing a lot of scouting report on him. Football team's pretty good this year. Lost 2 games that shouldn't really have been lost. Relationship's pretty good. A lot of camaraderie and brotherly love around the team.
24: I saw USC girls volleyball. Harper got posted. Our good friend Harper Bowe got posted for something. I don't understand what goes on with volleyball, but Sydney, do you want to explain that?
4: Basically, on varsity, there's this thing called all-section, and basically, there's three all-section teams. One, the first all-section team is, like, very good. Our three seniors got first all-section. We have one senior and one junior on second team all-section, and then our friend Harper's on third team all-section with two other people. And it's just, like, get recognized for how, like, good you are on the team, and she plays a lot as a sophomore on varsity, so it's very cool.
18: For Youth Express, this is Natalie,
4: Sydney,
18: Christina,
7: Josh,
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23: Hello, my name is Shailese, and I'm a 12th grade student at City Charter High School. You are listening to an artist statement recorded in the Youth Media Center at SLB Radio. This piece I will be discussing is for the Leadership Excellence Access and Persistence Program's end of year showcase. So, I am someone that likes to work with a plethora of different mediums that I really like. Like, I love music, I like to make music and listen to music. I write, I draw, I paint, I sculpt, and I sing sometimes, but I also love to dance. And I still struggle with, like, what I favor the most. But overall, I aim to bring out, like, a silenced perspective and to show more awareness to the internal factors to someone's life and how what's going on the inside can affect someone and how sometimes you can't focus on the outside world because of how much is going on inside, you know? The main mediums that I use that inspire me are music, written work, and dance. Music because people are drawn to what they like to hear, because listening is, like, really easy for most, rather than, like, reading. It's more efficient, you can do it pretty much anywhere, and if people like what they're hearing, they're gonna be more inclined to hear it. Written work is something that's very, it's very underrated in my opinion, and when something is written or stored, I feel like that's eternal, like those words become eternal, be it like a script, a memoir, a book, something of that nature. It doesn't go anywhere. Even if it gets written down repeatedly, it doesn't go anywhere. And dance, I feel, is a very underrated art form. Like, a lot of people do it, but I don't really see people considering it as art, you know? It explores self-expression and storytelling through a more physical way that a lot of people may not understand. And like I said, I'm a dancer. I've been a dancer since I was, what, 3, 4? And I've explored all different kinds, be it hip-hop, contemporary, lyrical, jazz, acro. A lot of different kinds of dance can bring about a different feeling, a different mood, a different vibe. You can do so much with dancing, even if it's just like a little TikTok dance that you see that you want to that you want to recreate. It still brings about an energy depending on how you do it and how well you do it. Yes, confidence does matter. It may not even be like the knowledge of knowing how to dance, but I love to dance because it just helps me bring my attention away from the world. It helps me de-stress just a little bit. And music kind of ties into that because music is something that I loved my entire life. I've been raised around it. I love it. I play a lot of instruments like drums, guitar, electric and acoustic. I play violin, viola, clarinet, saxophone. I know all of these instruments. And even just listening to it, like, I can barely explain how much I love it. It's just so astonishing to me. Making it and listening to it are both really great. It's a different kind of passion. It just sticks. Like, it sounds great. There's many different ways you can make music, be it through instrument or even with household items or just yourself. It's just so broad and it's so beautiful. Like, I love music a lot. I feel like it's just who I am. And before this gets a little bit long, I'm Shailese, and this is me signing off. Thank you.
25: 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I am in 9th grade at Montour High School, and you're listening to Youth Express. 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
26: Hello, my name is Tamara, and I'm in 12th grade. I am a student currently at City Charter High School. The piece I'll be discussing is for a Leadership Excellence Access and Persistence Program End of the Year Showcase. And you are listening to an artist statement recorded in the Youth Media Center at SLB Radio. So me as an artist and who I am and a part of this program in general, I think I'm very open to perspectives and I think I have really great imagery. I have deep feelings and I can't exactly say it in the heat of the moment in situations in my everyday life. And I think this program and LEAP helps me break down these situations and really express what I want to say. It helps me be more open to others and formatting to what I'm about to say, because you know, I don't want to say something that I don't mean or say something that's very confusing. So I think it is helpful for me, but also like conversations I have that I break it down and really take a look at all the evidence and really pinpoint the ideas and stuff that I really wanted to make clear. What as an artist excites me or inspires me to create? I think mainly music artists. They all come to me randomly, but like right now, the last dinner party, their song Rifle was like really meaningful. It was showed to me by a current friend that's going through a situation that I was like kind of brought to the middle of it. So it just comes to me. And for me personally, I love to sing. That is like, I guess, one of my big main talents. I like to sing and mainly write songs that help express me my feelings. So I feel like listening to that song like just gives me some ideas. But like a lot of the artists I listen to is like Auto and Wave to Earth, Mitski, Calm Music, Calm or Chaotic. Currently right now has been like a big thing. Like for example, when I listen to a song and I want to write something about it, like it just comes to me like I need to do it now. It's like now or never, because if I don't remember the lyrics that I had thought in my head, like I can't write it down and it's just like, ugh. And a lot of other artists like Stray Kids helps me pursue and know that like, hey, you're not the only one who thinks this way, or hey, like you can do it. Do it, do it, do it, do it. Oh, na, na, na, na, na. But yeah, so why do I create pieces? I really hope that the pieces and songs, song lyrics, or whatever I end up producing in my future will help others gain confidence, reassurance, and comfort to others like me who struggle to actually say stuff like what's on their mind and hold back or easily tempted. You know, I really struggle with having friends and stuff and keeping them. So I think it's great to spread my work to know that, hey, they're not alone. Like, I know there's a lot of people out there like me, but the environment I'm around, it doesn't seem like people are like me. And I know I'm not the only one. People talk about it on the internet, you know, social media. And I just want to make sure that others can know that they're not alone. Older or younger than me, everybody goes through the same thing. Nothing is new, really, in this world when it comes to emotions and, like, literature. So people know, like, hey, I'm right here. To visualize my final project, medium, small, or whatever, some of my hopes for this is, like, I usually tend to write songs, and they could be dark, gloomy, like, about hatred, calm, hope, inspiring. And, for example, I have written a song, and it's called All I Wanted. Shows a battle with me and a friend liking the same guy, and I wish I could just float away and be happy, but there's just a red string restraining me from opening my wings and flying away. And I want to fly away to get what I think I deserve, but friends pull me down and take that away, and I'm scared people might not think it's stupid, it's hopeless, and if they don't understand or if my words don't mean a lot or if it's just shameful and I should be considered as a rude person. So my work means a lot to me, and for it to be considered stupid or is one of my greatest fears. Even now when I shared this song that I had wrote to one of my two people that I consider friends, Rosemary and Noir, I was deeply scared for that. But yeah, I just want to help people and hope that they understand. This was Tamara. Peace out.
0: Hello, my name is Tatiana, and I'm a 12th grade student at City Charter High School. You're listening to an artist statement recorded in the Youth Media Center at SLB Radio. The piece I will be discussing is for the Leadership, Excellence, Access, and Persistence Program End of the Year Showcase. Who am I as an artist? I wouldn't even call myself an artist or put myself in that category. I would rather be like a scholar. I have an interest in something, and it is my main focus for everything that I talk about. In general, though, I talk about Islam. I talk about my religion. I'm a Muslim woman, and I'm African American, and I see a pattern with every piece of work that I do, no matter if I have to put it in a way in which I'm showing my words or a way in which I am writing on a paper and like drawing. It has something to do with my religion. I specifically really want to be a voice that, although I shared my name, it is not the most important thing about what I'm saying. I want to be a scholar that is not like a celebrity scholar, like not like a historian that everyone knows about, but like a voice that everyone has heard before. I want to be faceless, just someone who it's not important. You could walk past me on the street and have listened to every single thing that I have put out into the world, but you wouldn't even know that it was me. I want to be a voice for any Muslima out there or anyone who is interested in Islam, because there are so many stereotypes that I wasn't aware of before I became Muslim. And now that I am Muslim, it baffles me that these stereotypes are a thing, because the things that I have learned are so different from the things that people say are the truth. People who have inspired me, though, have been other Muslim women who have shared their voice. Now, of course, there are Muslim men who have so much knowledge, and they're the imam at your masjid. They are your celebrity scholar that you listen to. They are the people in the Quran that we talk about. They are the prophets. But there are also women, though. And the experience is completely different from a man to a woman. Although we have many similarities, we have differences as well, and they really do matter. And that is what I'd like to speak about. And not only that, but I'd like to speak from a Muslim teenager's point of view. I'm 17 years old, and I go to City Charter High School, and I have so many experiences that an adult would not have. Like, I feel as though when I hear podcasts of adults who are Muslim, I can relate to a certain extent, but when they start talking about their careers and college and money and, like, all of these things that are just such adult topics, like, interest in all of these things, although I listen and although I take note, they're not completely relatable for me at the moment. Although I may be approaching that time, it doesn't exactly speak to me. But right now, I'd like to speak about something that I feel is the most important, and it is trust in Allah. And I feel like this is something that is completely a normal topic to talk about in Islam, but I'd like to deep dive into it on a more personal level. For me, I used to be very ambitious. When I was around 13 years old, I said that if I could talk about anything for a whole day, it would literally be about myself, and not in a narcissistic way, but the way in which I had so much ambition that I wanted to tell everyone about every single possible scenario that I had for myself. If one went wrong, I had another. And if that one went wrong, I had a whole other life that I could live. And I just wanted to tell the whole world about it. But as I grew up, I met these amazing girls inside of school. And they were both Muslim. And alhamdulillah, I actually reverted to Islam. And they were with me when I took my shahada. But once I became Muslim, my ambitions, they kind of went away. And it had nothing to do, really, with Islam. It was kind of with how, entering into Islam, I wanted to know who I was truly. Like, who am I without trying to be like everyone else? Like, I have these restrictions, but these restrictions actually weren't really restrictions when you really think about them. They were allowing me to learn who I really was. And so I realized that although I wanted to be a lawyer, a real estate agent, a model, all of these things, I was only wanting to be something that someone else had already dreamed of. I heard about a story and saw their ambition, and suddenly I wanted to be it too. But I truly did not want to. And so I came into this slump, especially in my 12th grade year and 11th grade year, where I had no idea what I wanted to be. And that is a scary thing because I'm about to graduate. But I got to a point, maybe this week, where I realized that the stress that I'm carrying, it's really, it's like a hope that somebody will save you. It's like a hope that when everything is going wrong and I feel like I have no place in this world, like I feel like, why am I here? Like, I'm not contributing in like this crazy way. I don't have these amazing grades. I don't have bad grades. But I'm just so incredibly in the middle that it feels like, could I really just be replaced like any day? It makes you think, are you waiting for someone to save you who is not the one that made you? Are you waiting for someone to create some extreme affair that could like change your life like instantly, that is not the best disposer of affairs? And although this may not be a podcast that continues on in episodes, I would like you to just ponder, who are you hoping will save you? Who are you hoping to listen to you? And who would you choose if not the one who chose you? Thank you. This is Tatiana Hauser signing out.
3: My name is Jacquees, and I am a 12th grade student at City High. 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The piece I will be discussing is for Leadership, Excellence, Access, and Persistence Program End of the Year Showcase. To be honest, I've never been the artist type. I went into this program to challenge myself and to prove to myself that I can accomplish things even when I'm not comfortable in the situation. It's really hard to be able to look at the bigger picture when you think everything is wrong and that you can't do it. I think it wasn't art, like an artist that inspired me or any type of art. It was more of myself or my inner self. I think I want to be artistic and I want to be able to do things in the arts, but I've blocked myself off so many times from doing it because I didn't think it would fit the standard for artistry in this day and age, which is not true. I know that's not true, but it was kind of hard to like see it. For my project, it will mostly be about self-healing because I think self-healing is such a interesting concept, and I think it's really not talked about as it should be. I think people look at it as a way of like, if you do this, then you'll be okay, and that you'll be the better version of yourself after through and through. But self-healing is, it feels really hard sometimes, and it generally is not that easy as people make it out to be, especially when you are confronting something that really is personal and that you haven't confronted in a long time. I wouldn't say that I do struggle with self-healing, and it does kind of get in the way of personal life choices and stuff like that, but I think one day I'll get there, and this is one of the steps I can take to get to that point where I can look back and know that I was able to do it. And I might not be fully recovered after it, but at least I'll feel a little more better after completing it. I really don't know what my project is going to be yet. I've been like thinking of ideas. One of my ideas was to have a plant and cut it every month and then keep growing it over and over to watch as it keeps growing back and it doesn't like wilt away. Or I was going to get 3 jars and then smash one of them and then smash another one and put it back together and then leave the other one as normal. And the reason behind this is just, I think it will show that process of healing yourself, but not like to the point where you're going to be perfect again, because nobody's perfect and you never ever will be perfect, but it will heal you enough to the point where you're able to live your life to the best you can even after everything. And it's kind of like a way of like showing that the process, that's a process that won't stop. I mean, you can self-heal from things from like past and stuff, but you're always going to have to self-heal from something for the rest of your life. New things, future things, past, present tense, it doesn't matter. You're always going to have to heal over something, because the world is not a really good place sometimes. And it's really hard to be in a world like that. But I think after this project, I think I'll feel more better about everything. And I think I'll be way more confident in myself to be able to say what I want to say to the world without being afraid of being judged or afraid that I'm in the wrong for believing and thinking what I believe in. Thank you.
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8: My name is Donye, I'm 13, I go to the Neighborhood Academy. Ghetto. People think of me as ghetto, but in the inside I'm nice. In the inside I'm cool. In the inside I'm kinda quiet. People think I'm ghetto because I'm loud, but just because someone is loud doesn't mean they're ghetto. So think before you call someone ghetto. People also say I'm not pretty, but I know I'm beautiful. But in the inside it hurts, but I choose not to let it get to me no more. Because people never knew that I wanted to commit suicide because of all the hurtful things people said about me. But I will never let people get to me no more, because I still have a life to live and a youngin can't choose that route.
9: Hi, my name is Jabbar. I'm in fourth grade. I live in Spring Hill. Peace is like a calmly thing. Peace looks like nature. Peace sounds peaceful and it can be nice, but peace is always beautiful.
10: My name is Taisha. I'm in fifth grade and I live in Spring Hill. Dr. Martin Luther King wanted to have peace and freedom and black and whites to be treated equally. We should be in school learning, not being separated. We should all play around on the playground.
20: Hi, my name is Liberty McCallum. I'm in fourth grade at Lincoln K-8. 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The Western Pennsylvania Humane Society, another example of people who know it's cool to care.
22: We have 11 poets, as I mentioned, and we're going to get a chance to meet everybody, and then they're going to share a poem. Now, Porter will be introducing this segment to help you understand more about how this all came about. But first, I would just like to meet you, Porter. How old are you?
27: I'm 11.
22: And I guess everybody is in fifth grade, so everybody, how many people are 11? So, and then 10? Any other ages of adults? You don't have to participate. Okay, so everyone's either 10 or 11. Where do you live, Porter?
27: I live in Friendship.
22: And what do you like to do?
27: Well, I like to play soccer, and I love reading and math.
22: Have you read a book lately that you would recommend?
27: Well, I just finished a book yesterday called Almost Famous, and it's pretty good. It's about this girl who moves to Culpeper, Virginia, and she like wants to be a professional baker, and it's a small town, and she like slowly gets like better at baking, and then she like uses baking to save like a couple of close calls. And yeah, it's a really good book.
22: It's a real city too. There is I don't know if you looked on a map, Ricky and I, my wife who's sitting in there, have driven through Culpeper lots of times. And we always thought it was a fun name for a city. Would you like to say hello to anybody who might be listening? Any shout outs?
27: Well, I'd like to say hello to my mom and my two sisters who are listening.
22: What are their names?
27: Isla and Addie.
22: Isla and Addie, hello. And I know Mr. Burke is listening today. He made a note today. He's tuned in. And I'll let you introduce the segment we have now. I'm really excited to have you all here.
27: Hello, everyone. My name is Porter, and I'm here with Brickell, Valentina, Chelsea, Stella, Emma, B, Neve, Bryn, Noel, Xander, and my literacy teachers, Miss Duffy and Mr. Gleason. We are from the Environmental Charter School in Regent Square. We recently wrapped up a unit called Current Events in the Arts, which focused on a variety of topics including bullying, homelessness, food deserts, and stereotypes. We worked through multiple sources that provided us with insight on these topics, and then we discussed them together as a community. In the midst of this, we focused on the need to eliminate stereotypes based on religion, race, gender, and sexuality. As we talked about these things, our empathy for others grew. We had a statement that embodied this unit. There is no them, there is only facets of us. This means that we are all connected, and while we may have differences, we have to respect one another and embrace our diversity. In order to spread empathy and create positive ripples in the world around us, fifth grade created poetry that reflects our beliefs and feelings on these matters. We hope these poems motivate real action amongst our peers and inspire change in our community. Thank you for the opportunity to speak our piece for peace.
22: That was really beautifully done. Thanks, Porter. Did you write that?
27: Yes.
22: You're a good writer. That was really well done. I assumed you wrote it, but I just wanted to check. You're a really good writer. Now, first up, we have Emma and Stella, and I haven't had a chance to meet everybody yet. So Emma and Stella, I'd like to talk with each of you before you read your poem. Let's start with Stella. Can you tell me how old you are?
1: I'm 11.
22: Okay, Stella's another 11 year old. Oh, no, wait, she's not. Is she 10 going on 11? Yeah. When's your birthday?
1: April 17th.
22: You're so close. If you round up, right, the rounding rules, you're now 11. Where do you live?
1: I live in Point Breeze.
22: And what do you like to do for fun?
1: I like soccer.
22: Come a little closer.
1: I like soccer, and I like literacy a lot.
22: Do you like to write?
1: Mm-hmm.
22: I had a feeling you must. And now let's meet Emma. Tell me about yourself.
1: Well, I'm 10, and I live in Point Breeze, and I like to play soccer, and I like math.
22: You two seem like you're pretty good friends, are you?
1: Yeah.
22: What do you like to do together?
1: Well, we like to play soccer together most of the time, and we like to hang out.
22: Any shout-outs to people?
1: I'd like to thank Ms. Duffy and Mr. Gleason for helping us.
2: So would I. And I would like to say hi to my dad. Hi.
22: Well, great. Does your poem have a name?
1: Black Lives Matter.
22: Okay. And this is a case of a poem that was written together, and you're going to read it together. And whenever you're ready, go ahead.
1: Okay. 1841, Frederick Douglass escaped from the whips and chains of slavery
2: to become the leader of the abolitionist movement. 1849,
1: Harriet Tubman.
2: To help save its escape,
1: she made underground railroads too free,
2: once cage birds,
1: as part of the abolitionist
2: movement.
1: 1955,
2: Rosa Parks.
1: She wouldn't give up her seat in the front
2: to white people on the bus.
1: This was the beginning of the civil rights
2: movement.
1: 1960,
2: Ruby Bridges. She was the first black person
1: to go to an
2: all-white school.
1: She was a black sheep
2: in a white family,
1: treated like dirt,
2: stepped on every day.
1: It hurt,
2: but she brushed it off. She had to be patient.
1: Continuing
2: the civil rights movement. 1963.
6: Martin Luther King Jr. He inspired a change.
2: He started a march.
6: He gave a speech.
2: I Have a Dream.
6: To end segregation.
2: During the Civil Rights
11: Movement.
2: These people changed history in a big way.
6: But is it enough?
2: They were people who inspired thousands.
6: All of them considered as
2: heroes in history books.
6: But it just didn't finish the job.
2: July
6: 13th, 2013.
2: Hashtag Black Lives Matter
6: began.
2: People were furious
6: that black people have continuously been shot for all these years.
2: Getting a phone call.
6: Someone tells you your family member was killed.
2: You feel someone hit.
6: In your chest.
2: In your heart.
6: Like someone just shot you.
2: But then you think,
6: who would do that?
2: A police officer.
6: And you say to yourself,
2: a police officer killed my loved one.
6: A police officer is not supposed to kill.
2: They're supposed to serve and protect.
6: Black lives matter. This is still a problem.
2: We need to aid.
6: Have power.
2: Make a change.
6: They had power and made a change.
2: But they did their share.
6: Now it's time to do ours.
2: To make the change.
6: The change that will end it all.
2: We the people.
6: Frederick Douglass.
2: Harriet Tubman.
6: Rosa Parks.
2: Ruby Bridges.
6: Martin Luther King Jr.
2: The leaders.
6: All of them consider as
2: heroes.
6: And they are heroes.
2: These activists are doing the same thing.
6: So why aren't these activists thought of as heroes?
2: Think.
6: Black lives matter.
2: Many standing up for equality.
6: Because they were
2: scared. Scared that when they're walking down the street,
6: that they would be shot.
2: Or harassed.
6: Even by a police officer.
2: To be scared to walk out of your home.
6: How would you feel to be scared that your kid would be shot?
2: Just walking to school.
6: Innocent.
2: Innocent people.
6: Being killed for absolutely no reason.
2: Walking down the street.
6: Pulled over.
2: Killed. Shot. Killed. But you know what?
6: Black lives matter.
2: This is still a problem.
6: Sorry.
2: But you know what?
6: Black lives matter.
2: This is not a moment.
6: It's a
2: movement.
22: Very good. Yeah, well, let's clap for you too, because you performed that poem, and it's not easy to do that. It sounded great. How did you come up with the idea that you wanted to write about that? What made you interested in it?
6: Well, we noticed that normally white people already matter, and we wanted to make sure that black people mattered more, because some people think like so they started the movie hashtag Black Lives Matter, and then people started saying all lives matter, but we realized that that white people already mattered, so we wanted to make sure that black people also mattered.
22: Yeah, I think that's a good way of putting it. When you discover that one area might need a little bit of attention, you know, a good example I always like to use is there might be a special day or a month to help support people who have breast cancer or who want to fight against breast cancer. And I don't think anybody would say, well, all cancers matter. No, you're focusing on that particular issue for a very particular reason. And how did you work out how to perform that? That had to be, was it hard, or did you know when you were writing it who was going to do which parts or how it was going to happen?
6: Well, on our sheet, we have, like, two different boxes, so we can tell which side is ours, and we have our names at the top.
22: Okay, almost like a script.
6: Yeah. Mm-hmm.
22: Okay. I really liked how movement and moment juxtaposed, too. That was great. Well done. Anything else you'd like to say?
6: No.
22: That's always one of my last questions, so just to be sure. Well, very good. Thank you. Now we have Xander is next. There's Xander. And Xander, tell me about yourself. What neighborhood do you live in?
12: I live in Highland Park.
22: And is there anybody you would like to say hello to or shout outs to?
12: Well, I'd like to say hi to my mom, my dad, and my sister, and my grandma for, like, supporting me.
22: Great.
12: And doing this.
22: Have you been a student at Environmental Charter School since you were very young?
12: Well, I've been a student since I was in fourth grade, so I'd say yes.
22: Yeah, it's been a couple years. Well, terrific.
12: First.
22: Oh, first grade. Okay. So it's been 4 years, so yeah, you've been there just about your whole school life. What is your poem about?
12: My poem is against Muslim stereotypes. It's against stereotyping Muslims as terrorists, saying that you shouldn't do that.
22: And why did you choose that topic?
12: I chose that topic because I feel like currently in the U.S. there's been stigma about Muslims, bad stigma.
22: What is stigma?
12: Stigma

0: are us, but we are uncaring, unloving, unfair, like hard metal. Millions of lies aimed in their direction, hitting them and stinging like needles, and people believe it all, hearing an infinite amount of assumptions just because of religion. We call them terrorists. We try to keep them out of the U.S., out of anger, forcing them out because we need a group to hate. They are nothing like their stereotypes. I find myself wondering, what happened to freedom of religion? But now you know about this hard, cold lie in the form of people yelling, yelling sharp and cold, hurting people's ears. You know it's wrong. So if you have been listening, do a favor to Muslims everywhere, to people everywhere. Get together. Change the world. There are many ways. Don't make assumptions. Don't call people terrorists. Don't judge because of religion. Tell the unbelieving. Teach them to stop hurting people, like storms, yelling loudly. Let them be happy. Let them relax. Be the people who know, who care, who love.
1: That was amazing. And Xander, you read that with such soul and heart and feeling. How was it to write? Did that come out of you pretty naturally?
0: Well, at the start, it was kind of hard. But, as I, started writing, it got easier because, I knew, I knew how to, what to type and, how that made sense with the rest of the poem and what I thought.
1: I think that's true with a lot of writing. The hardest part is to get started. And did you have to redraft it?
0: During revising, I got rid of a lot of things and added a lot of things. Yeah.
1: That's usually a part of the process. I'm sure Ms. Duffy and Mr. Gleason support redrafting and improving things. I know I still do that with everything I write. I do it. Well done, Xander. Next we have Neve and B, who are here, right? And I'm going to adjust your microphone just a bit. There we go. Sorry for that bit of silence. I just wanted to be sure we could both, we could all hear you. And let's talk to each of you two. Neve, what neighborhood do you live in?
2: I live in Patton Hills.
1: Nice to. I grew up in Churchill, not far from where you live. Would you like to say hello to anybody? Any shout outs?
2: Yeah, my mom, my dad, and my two literacy teachers, Miss Duffy and Mr. Gleason.
1: You know what we're going to do? We're going to give you each your own mic. And that way we'll hear you each a little better. Who were your shout-outs to again?
2: My mom, my dad, and my two literacy teachers, Ms. Duffy and Mr. Gleason.
1: Excellent. And can you tell me a little bit about yourself, what you like to do, or any hobbies?
2: I like cheerleading, and my hobbies would probably be I like to write and draw a lot.
1: Excellent. Now let's meet B. Hello. What neighborhood do you live in?
3: I live in Squirrel Hill.
1: And any shout-outs?
3: Yeah. My mom, my dad, and Miss Duffy, and Mr. Gleason.
1: Excellent. And do you have any special things you like to do for fun?
3: I like to read and write.
1: And have you read anything interesting lately?
3: Yeah. I finished the Divergent series a couple weeks ago.
1: Excellent. Well, who can tell me what your poem is about?
3: Our poem is about stereotypes.
1: And will you be reading it as a team, too?
3: Yeah.
1: Okay, whenever you're ready, go ahead.
2: They say we're troublemakers.
3: They say we're cheap.
2: Lazy.
3: Selfish.
2: Dirty.
3: Stingy.
2: But we are not our stereotypes. I'm black.
3: I'm Jewish.
2: I work hard.
3: I'm kind.
2: I'm decent.
3: I give, not take.
2: Who?
3: Me?
2: Am I responsible for gun violence?
3: Am I responsible for trying to take land in the Middle East?
2: No. Their comments sting.
3: Words weigh me down.
2: Like a bullet shooting through my heart.
3: Like a bullet.

0: trapping me beneath it. Think about how we feel.
1: Their words spit at me like poison from their lips.
0: Every night when I close my eyes, the words play.
1: And replay.
0: And twist.
1: And tumble.
0: Like a tornado in my mind.
1: There's no sleep for me.
0: But people just stand there.
1: From slavery.
0: From the Holocaust.
1: To now.
0: They keep misunderstanding us. People are like machines.
1: Their gears may never stop working.
0: It will never end like the dove that never stops making peace.
1: But hopefully we can find the key to make them stop. If you feel strongly,
0: if you care, you could be the key. I can almost hear the sound of a key opening a lock.
1: The key to make a change.
0: The key to help out. Speak out on your online community.
1: To your parents.
0: In your neighborhood.
1: Posters or even flyers.
0: Or even in your school community. Speak out. Imagine how you would feel.
1: Hopeless.
0: Dejected. Imagine how many lives you could change.
1: You.
0: Me.
1: The world. It's not just about us.
0: It's about you too.
1: Join us.
0: Together we are one.
1: Together we are strong.
0: Powerful.
1: Intelligent.
0: Undefeated.
1: You might have to take a risk.
0: But it's worth it.
1: Fighting for what you know is right.
0: Imagine people who go through this every day.
1: The hate.
0: The struggle. Just because of our
1: race.
0: Religion.
1: I'm black.
0: I'm Jewish.
1: Together we are one.
0: Together. We are united.
1: Divided, we will fall. We must choose to stand tall.
2: Very good. Very good. So you two really wove part of yourselves into your poem, which is a very courageous thing to do. Congratulations. You are both really good writers, and you've performed. Everybody is done so well. Now, next we have Bryn, and Bryn is over here. We kind of have people moving around because we have so many students today. And Bryn, where are you from?
3: I'm from Greenfield.
2: And I'm asking everybody, because if you're just joining us, by the way, these are fifth graders from Environmental Charter School. And I'm asking where everyone's from because charter schools draw from the whole community. And what do you like to do for fun or hobbies?
3: I like to draw. That's pretty simple. That's it.
2: What do you use, and what do you like to focus on?
3: I like to just sketch, and it depends what I draw sometimes, different things.
2: Do you use pencil or?
3: A pencil, usually.
2: Well, I have a lot of admiration for anybody. I can't draw. I can draw the curtains and maybe some water. That's about it. What's your poem about?
3: My poem is about women's rights.
2: Whenever you're ready.
3: Okay. We should all be equal. Equal should be a given. Given to people who work for it. It is something we need more of. In 1918, women were only allowed to be nurses, not able to fight for their country, a country that doesn't believe in us. Us put aside what we want. We want freedom. Freedom for what to portray ourselves as fighters, teachers, workers. Workers get across, though, those cleaning the house, taking care of the kids, cooking for the house. Houses full of nonsense that women want a job, jobs that pay for hard work. Work we need for money. Money to take care of ourselves. Hard work that we already do every day. Days go by the tracks of progress. Progress that has taken time. Time full of fighting for what's right. Only 9 decades ago, women were allowed to vote. Voting for women had to be in the Constitution to make it real. Real struggles to put up with marches and protests. Protests showing we were all the same. Same brains fight against our life. Life is real. Real life, we are still not being treated fairly. Fairly, a word we hear but we never really reach. Reach to overcome the walls. Walls we have to break. Break them, we tell ourselves. Strong women are everywhere. Everywhere in advertising. And we've known this stuff since we were really small. Small minds absorbing what is going on. On inner minds, listen to what magazines have to say. Say our perfect hair, fashion sense, new makeup look. Look at a boys' magazine, Excel in School, How to Plan Your Future. Future for girls, getting boys to like you, waking up to be perfect. Perfect life for boys, be whatever you want to, make a difference. Difference is obvious. Obvious looks and all dramatic. Dramatic changes keep the stereotypes and shout who I should be, what I should look like outside and in a rabbit hole. I get stuck. There are threats. Threats to end our movement. Movement to be treated the same. Same as what we all strive for we are still being treated. Treated like second-class citizens. Citizens who are stereotyped. Stereotyped women. Women should not be underestimated. A study showed that every 80 cents a woman got, a man got a dollar. Dollars are for people that work hard. Equal pay for equal work. Only 97 years ago, women were allowed to work. That wasn't that far back. Far back, it was just men with power, only them at the top. Top and in charge, and they still are in charge of our society. Society hasn't changed that much, only one baby step at a time. Time gives comments. Comments that pierce our skin. You run like a girl. I already know I'm fast. You can't do that. You're a girl. Yeah, I can. Maybe even better than you. You're good at that. For a girl. As if there is a different standard for your gender? 5 million people across the world attended the Women's March on January 21st, 2017. 5 million people were present, but there are many more who believe women are strong. Strong and powerful. Powerful flying voices. Voices cheering us on the fight that has taken more than 100 years, and we aren't going to stop now.
2: Good job. That was awesome. And
3: Thank you. You
2: read that. I did use the term rant when you were writing it. That's a compliment.
3: I was angry and in the zone while writing it.
2: Yeah. I neglected to ask if you wanted to say hello or give any shout-outs to anybody.
3: Well, I'd like to give a shout-out to my mom and dad for coming here. And then even though it's like your sixth shout-out, to Miss Duffy and Mr. Gleason for helping me make this poem and making it, sharing my voice out with the world.
2: They deserve all those shout-outs, as do each of you. These are wonderful poems. Now we have Noelle. Where did I keep? Everyone's moving his musical chairs here today. And Noelle, where are you from?
4: I'm from the north side.
2: Ooh, what neighborhood? What street?
4: Orleans, Perrysville.
2: Oh, okay, Perrysville. Got it. You know, there's 18 different neighborhoods on the north side, so I'm always curious where. Would you like to say hello to anybody?
4: I would like to say hello to my mom and my sisters and my Nana, because she really supported me. And I would like to give a shout out to my teachers and my fellow students, because without them, I wouldn't be able to write this poem.
2: That's so nice to hear. Tell me your sisters' names.
4: I actually have one sister.
2: Oh, I'm sorry. What's her name?
4: Her name is Allie.
2: Well, I'm glad to hear you acknowledge her. Your poem is about homelessness, right?
4: Yes.
2: Why did you choose that topic?
4: So we learned about it in class, and it kind of shouted out to me because one time I went downtown to see a Pens game, and I saw these people, and a couple of days ago we were learning about how we just pretend that we're not, that the homeless people are not there, like we know that they're there, but we just look straight forward because we don't want to see them, because we know that we can't help them, or we don't want to help them. So I was walking by, and there was a homeless person, and he was very nice, and I kind of felt the same feeling, like I'm ashamed that I couldn't help him. And so I just looked forward, and I felt the feeling that many people feel.
2: I can't wait to hear your poem. Are you ready? As ready as you'll ever be, right? Here is Noelle.
4: My home is a car. A car full of junk. Junk I don't need or want. Want a pillow that's soft and fluffy. Fluffy as feathers. Feathers feel like nothing. Nothing. That's how you see me. Me and my mom want. Want a home. That's my wish. Wish I had food. Food I could eat. Eat till I'm full. full of rooms with food for days. Days of hunger will finally be over, and I'll be full. Full of hunger, that's me. Me and my mom are so alone in this car. Car full of junk. Junk I don't need or want. Want some water, because I'm so thirsty. Thirsty for a drink. Drink that comes from somewhere clean. Clean is not drinking from puddles. Puddles is my cup of tea. Tea is not meant for me. Me and my mom scoop out the dirt. Dirt from a small pond on the road, that is what we drink. Drinks that are not clean. Clean clothes, any bed that's warm. Warm like standing next to a fire breathing smoke. Smoke that's hot. Hot like a house. House that is full of Asia treats. Treats that I can no longer eat. Eat in a chair. Chairs around tables. Tables full of food. Food you cook at a house. House I used to have. Have assignments, but no pencil to do my homework. Homework, but no home. Home is this car. Car full of junk. Thank you.
2: That was really wonderful. I liked the symmetry, too, how it began and ended. You took us somewhere and brought us back. That was beautiful. And our last poem is another duo. We are going to hear from Chelsea and Valentina. I missed Bricka. So let's get a microphone in front of Bricka. That's the perfect one. Bricka, I'm sorry. That's my mistake. I didn't read my notes very well. Where are you from?
5: I'm from the South Side, but currently I live in Wilkinsburg.
2: Those are both great neighborhoods. We've done a lot of work in Wilkinsburg. And is there anybody you would like to say hello to?
5: My sister in Memphis, and my mom, and my stepdad, and my baby brother.
2: What's your sister's name?
5: Chaylin.
2: And your baby brother?
5: Deontay.
2: And what's your poem about?
5: Bullying, because of race.
2: Whenever you're ready, we're ready to hear it.
5: Y'all just don't get it, and you're hypocrites. You break me down. Is it Cousin Brown? You toss yourselves around like trash on the ground. But I'm human too, just like the rest of you. You need to stop inflicting hurt. Quit stepping on me like dirt. Too many people feeling like they're nothing. So it's time we stand up to do something. 160,000 kids skipping school to avoid bullying and feeling a fool. Kids who are bullied are stressed, anxious, and depressed. Bullying is a relentless, crazy disaster, like a tornado predicted by the forecaster. Bullying is abuse toward people like me and you, a heartless act making us blue. I hear hurtful, hateful, racist speech, like rampant waves crashing on a beach. I feel the hands of bullies pushing on me. There's no end in sight and nowhere to flee. One out of four kids who hurt others in elementary end up behind bars in a penitentiary. Bullies are more likely to drop out or fail, to do no schoolwork and bail. You can be the change. It may seem hard and strange. History can be made by us. We can do this. Let's discuss. Peace starts with us. Don't treat it like it's superfluous. Please take this into consideration, because this is our nation.
2: Wow. Nice job, Bricka. I really loved the rhyme.
5: My name is Bricka.
2: Oh, I'm sorry, Bricka.
5: Yeah.
2: Spell it for me.
5: B-R-I-K-A-L.
2: I'm sorry, because it's written in pencil here, and I was having trouble reading it. Bricka. Got it. That was beautiful. I liked the rhymes.
5: Thank you.
2: Were they hard to come up with?
5: Yes, they were really hard.
2: I thought they would be. This is a kind of weird question. Did you think of the second word and then needed to find the first one to rhyme with it, or did you do it in the other direction?
5: I don't understand what you're saying.
2: Like, would you come up with the second, like when you said elementary and penitentiary, I think, right?
5: Yeah.
2: Did you come up, did you know you wanted a word to rhyme with penitentiary, or did you start with elementary?
5: I started with elementary.
2: I was curious about that. There are really good rhymes in it.
5: Thank you.
2: And I hate to say read. I felt like you were performing and sharing it with us.
5: Thank you.
2: Thank you, Brad Cowell. Now we have Chelsea and Valentina of our Environmental Charter School Poets. And I also want to thank Ms. Duffy and Mr. Gleason and all of the – yeah, go ahead and you can just lift that up a little bit. There we go. All of the literacy staff at Environmental Charter School. Let's meet each of you. Chelsea, tell me where you're from.
6: I'm from Wilkinsburg.
2: Nice to meet a tiger, a Wilkinsburg tiger. I was going to ask if you wanted to say hello to anybody.
6: I would like to say hello to my mother and my father and also my sister. And I just want to say hello to my dog just for the sake of it.
2: Well, you should. What's your dog's name?
6: Roman.
2: Hi, Roman. And how about, I should have asked about your sister first. What's her name?
6: Perry.
2: Hello, Perry. And Valentina, what neighborhood do you live in?
4: I live in Squirrel Hill.
2: And would you like to say hello to anybody?
4: Yes. I would like to say hello to my dad and sister and my mom.
2: And your sister's name is?
4: Emily.
2: And let's all say hi to Roman again, too, Roman the dog. What is your poem about?
4: Our poem is about bullying.
2: Okay, and this is my last chance to talk with all of you. I want to congratulate all of you on the poems you've done. And I also want to invite each of you, if you ever want to come back and share another poem, you are very welcome to. Through your teachers, you can easily reach us, or you can reach out to us directly. We'll be emailing you copies so you can hear yourself back. You're good writers, all of you, and I hope you'll keep it up. So we're ready for you. This is the last of our poems from Environmental Charter School.
6: Hi, I'm Chelsea.
4: And I'm Valentina.
6: And this is our poem.
4: People stared and laughed.
6: I hoped I could do something.
4: They were saying mean things to me.
6: I heard shut up.
4: Ugly.
6: Stupid made my ears listen from afar.
4: Loser.
6: This was not going well.
4: I didn't think I could go on that way.
6: It surely wouldn't be solved one way or another.
4: I really wish they would stop teasing me.
6: They'd mock me if I told the adults.
4: My friends did not help with my problems and difficulty.
6: I thought about the day they would see their flaws.
4: I was a pillow being squeezed.
6: I was a small clout watching silently, unnoticeable.
4: I was a lost dog and I really needed someone to help me.
6: But there was a certain way.
4: I felt the bitter taste of food being thrown into my face.
6: I saw the awful sight of them in depression.
4: What should I have done? Won't it finish? It's like I'm just alone.
6: This would have been a catastrophe.
4: They looked at me in half-grit laughter. Why did they do this? I fought and lost this war.
6: I needed to do what was right.
4: I had to stop being depressed.
6: I was a bird watching over. I didn't want to interfere.
4: Slam. There went another punch.
6: Crack. I heard a nose break like sticks.
4: This always and surely won't get better.
6: The only way it stopped this was if I took action.
4: Soon I'd be going.
6: If I didn't take action.
4: Out the door.
6: It would have always went on.
4: One day at school, they came once more.
6: It was a really large problem to amend.
4: I felt so slow.
6: This wouldn't happen forever.
4: And way lower.
6: No one would get hurt anymore.
4: They were a diary of gossip and rumors.
6: Should I have told someone about this?
4: The dreadful phrases like beat it.
6: I felt like a horrible contributor.
4: Brings horror to my mind.
6: I thought about the words they said to the victim.
4: I hope one day they'll cease being the bully.
6: I didn't know how this would end in the future.
4: They really shouldn't be.
6: Fake nerd were the words they used.
4: I felt like this is so bitter.
6: Their insults happen floating in their brain.
4: I'm not useful, but there was only one way,
6: and it wasn't too hard to do.
4: I hope this time someone would bring courage.
6: I didn't think I was able to stop this.
4: But then I saw her.
6: But this time I knew what to do.
4: Then I was pleased.
6: It was time I stood up.
4: She came to me.
6: And I looked at her.
4: I heard it ring in my ears.
6: Then I said, from now on, don't worry any longer.
4: I stood there silent.
6: This will not happen anymore.
2: Thank you, and congratulations to all of you. You are probably the first authors of the first poems most people have heard during National Poetry Month. So congratulations, and I hope we'll see you all again. Environmental Charter School fifth graders rock, don't they? Here at the Saturday Light Brigade.
7: This is Carrie Menino, age 17, of Winchester Thurston High School. The name of this poem is Summer of My Childhood. I'm standing in front of the Children's Museum on the north side of Pittsburgh. I picked this spot because this poem has a lot to do with growing up and what it means to not be a child anymore and wanting to still be a child. So I wanted to have some background noise of children laughing and playing and going somewhere to learn. Summer of my childhood. It was a cool day in summer, and I was fixing the gears on my bike when out of nowhere, Jonathan Riker walked up and stuck my hair with chewing gum. Well, I got pretty mad, and it was almost like steam was coming out of the fresh new gears in my head, and I decided his face needed fixing. And in that afternoon in my last childhood summer, I socked that boy and went to buy some peanut butter to deal with the chewing gum. And it smelled for days, but it didn't matter because I didn't go nowhere. Then it was two more summers, months after I decided my picture needed fixing, and my eyes were raccoon and my skirts were short, and I'd never in a million years touch a gear on a bike or any other dirty thing, and I went through chewing gum lickety-split because it seemed so cool in those days. And I was walking, and suddenly I saw Jonathan Riker going nowhere fast. We looked at each other. I saw his face definitely had gotten its fixing, though it wasn't from me. It was from growing and all the past days. His pant leg was stuck in his bike gear, and he was pulling it loose as I smacked my chewing gum. And then it was free, and he stood, and we looked nowhere except each other for a while, until he silently rode off and left me in the empty of that summer. I threw away all my chewing gum. I unfixed my face and made it ugly and bare again, and wished to take back all the days and find that summer, turn back the gears of myself and find the anywhere I'd gone if I hadn't gone nowhere. I pushed my way, unlatching the gears of the door, and ran into the past day dusk because I realized I needed fixing, not my face but myself, that the girl I lost in that summer of the chewing gum was me, and I knew down deep that she had gone nowhere, not really, just playing hide and seek again, kicking the pedals on her bike and always getting stuck in the gears.
8: 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I am in ninth grade at Montour High School, and you're listening to Youth Express. Catch the future.
9: Sentence by Taylor Robinson. I am accused of being self-expressive, as if I can create and destroy my feelings. I cannot. Free speech was given to me at birth, Bertha. But suddenly speech is only free when the message is acceptable. Just my interpretation of the situation. Someday someone will say, stop the lying, stop the fakes. 100 years a slave to what you never said and what you will never say.
10: Tonight is the climax of several weeks of preparation at our Hill District, Homewood, and West End Achievement Centers. We have studied poetry stretching from 17th century Japan to the 19th century Romantics and landing on modern poetry and songwriters. We have studied different techniques that make poetry come alive. Tonight, a select group of our most outstanding poets are ready to share their poems and inspire us all.
11: 48 scholars created original poems on the theme of love. 12 scholars won out in a competition to be selected to perform their winning poems this evening. Each poem you will hear tonight was judged on 3 criteria: creativity, use of littering devices, and performance by a panel of judges that included principals, teachers, local poets, and mentors.
12: And it's important to share that Highmark Blue Cross Blue Shield gets really excited about this event. We get really excited about this event for a few reasons. We're dedicated to meeting the health insurance needs of our customers throughout Western, North, Central, and Northeastern Pennsylvania, and we are committed to meeting the needs of the communities we operate in. We want to work together to help build stronger, healthier communities, and an important aspect of achieving that goal involves education. We want to make sure that our children have the resources they need to be healthy and succeed. That is why Highmark Blue Cross Blue Shield is pleased to support this outstanding event for the 3rd consecutive year. It's about creating opportunities for students to learn, grow, and excel. I'd like to thank Higher Achievement for the work that it does and the services it provides for our youth. You are making a difference in the lives of our children, and we appreciate that. Thank you very much. I would like to just look at where we are today and look at the opportunities that we have in this world and as you move forward in your lives. And I think this is the journey that you need to really go forth and conquer. So I'm just really excited about hearing the poetry that you're going to share with us tonight. And with that, I'll turn it over to Michael.
10: Our first poet is an eighth grader from St. Benedict de Moore School. Miss Taylor Williams, please take the stage.
13: Hello, my name's Taylor, and my poem is called My True Friend. He helps me, he listens to my problems, he gives me advice. He makes me laugh when I cry, he's loyal to me. I listen to him, I try my best to help. I mess up sometimes, but I'm lucky he forgives me. He feels what I do, we've become close since the past year. He's cool as ice, he's sweet as honey, he's my true friend.
12: Your poem speaks of roles of true friendship, talking about what he does, how you respond to him, and concluding with the connection between the two of you. Can you tell us a little about why you came to craft your three different stanzas in this way?
13: I wrote my poem in this order because I wanted to show what he does and how I respond to it.
12: Okay. And at the end of the poem, you use simile to say, your friend is cool as ice and sweet as honey. Would you share some of the characteristics that led to these descriptive comparisons?
13: I said he's cool as ice because he forgives me quickly. And I said he's sweet as honey because he gives me compliments and boosts my confidence.
12: All right. Thank you very much.
11: Our next poet is expressing his love for his future. Find out what he's going to do for the world. Please welcome Anwar Rizki, a fifth grader from Pittsburgh Faisal.
14: When I grow up, I want to be an engineer. I'll make an invention that makes you float in the air. With my invention, I'll make this world better, and then I'll create one that controls the weather. So that means sunny weather forever. Sunny weather forever.
12: Wonderful. Now, you open your poem with telling us about wanting to be an engineer, a very admirable and well-thought-out goal. What is it about engineering that inspires you?
14: The reason why I said I wanted to be an engineer is because if I become an engineer, I'll be able to build stuff, fix stuff, and make stuff that's makes the world better, and I can create cool inventions that helps the world.
12: Wow, I think you'll do that too. Now, you state that you'll make inventions that will help you float in the air and control the weather. If you could choose only one of these, which one would it be and why?
14: It would be to control the weather because at the end, I say sunny weather forever, so that means if I actually made one, I'd make it so that way it controls the weather.
12: Wonderful. Thank you very much.
10: Our next scholar is Dennis Jeter, an eighth grader from Pittsburgh Langley. And what eighth grade boy has difficulty relating to something also loved by the Teenage Mutant Ninja Turtles, pizza?
15: My name is Dennis, and the poem is I Love Pizza. I love pizza. I like how the cheese melts on the dough and in my mouth like ice cream, and it makes me scream. When I eat pizza, I feel like a high flyer. Chicken taco pizza makes me a happy buyer. That's why I love pizza.
12: Thank you. That was very good. Your description of the texture of the cheese leads you to make a comparison between pizza and ice cream. What is it about pizza and ice cream that makes you scream?
15: It's because the cheese is smooth like ice cream, and the ice cream is cool and give me a brain freeze. That's why I scream.
12: Okay. What is it about the chicken taco pizza that makes you a happy buyer?
15: Because when I buy chicken taco pizza, I don't regret it.
12: All right. Simple and to the point. I like that. Thank you.
11: Anaya White, a fifth grader from St. Benedict, the Moore Scholar, will now brighten the room with these things that purr and bark.
16: My name is Anaya White. I am in the Hill District, and I am in fifth grade, and I go to St. Benedict the Moor. Do you like dogs and cats? Because if so, here is a poem about them. Dogs and cats are sometimes fat. They also like to chase rats. Dogs love to chase cats. Sometimes they may race, but sometimes at any pace. Take dogs to the park where they can bark or maybe even fart. Take a dog for a walk, but beware they may try to talk. Tickle them and they may try to wiggle away. They might get sticky burrs, but never sticky fur. Feed them, clean them, and love them, and they just might love you back. Sometimes they might try to catch a dove, but always with love. And don't forget, they will always have your back.
12: Very nice. Now, your poem uses mostly rhyming couplets until the last six lines. This change in style at the end accompanies a change in tone from how dogs and cats behave to how they interact with each other.
16: Well, I wrote this poem to talk about dogs and cats and how they act in the house and outside.
12: Okay. Now, you set the stage in your poem in the first line by asking the audience a question. The humor in your poem engages the audience and brings them along on your journey. Can you tell us about an instance in your life that inspired the tone of your poem?
16: I asked the audience because I like dogs and cats and I wanted to know if they did too. And when I was little, I had my first puppy.
12: Thank you very much. That was very nice.
11: Our next poet is a repeat performer, a seventh grader from Pittsburgh Kappa scholar Talia Davis. She took us deep in an exploration of the color green last year. Now she's going even deeper into the ocean.
17: Hello, my name is Talia. I'm in the seventh grade. I'm in Homewood Achievement Center, and I go to Pittsburgh Kappa. And the name of my poem is A Dawn's Ocean Breeze. The ocean is what I see in me. Dark and mysterious, loud and dangerous, but peace I shall have there in the core of the ocean breeze. The ocean is what I see in me. No matter what, you will never see the whole of me. You will never reach my depths, for you will drown in my secrets. You will try to fight your way out, but I will suffocate you with my joy. The ocean is what I see in me. The dream of day to the peak of night. Those clear blue heavenly skies reflecting off of my mighty shield. The multiple creatures inside of me come together to make a whole. My anger creates tsunamis. My happiness creates the perfect wave. And even though I might come off as lethal, I will always give an air bubble to save you. The ocean is what I see in me. Out, you will travel far and wide to see what I have to hide. And even when you can't see me anymore, just know I will always be there. The ocean is what I see in me.
12: Very nice. Your fourth stanza differs in style and substance from the pattern you established in the other four stanzas, adding emphasis to the emotions you evoke. Can you walk us through your thought process that caused you to step away from the primary style and into this refrain of passion and salvation?
17: In my first three stanzas, and then my very last stanza, I wanted to make it so that I was comparing me to the ocean, but then in my fourth stanza, I wanted to change it up and add emotion to it. So that's why I didn't add the ocean is what I see in me, because emotion isn't what I see, it's what I already know.
12: Wow, that's very good, very good. The next poet is proud. You'll hear why in just a moment.
18: Please welcome Kanaya Tucker, an eighth grader at Pittsburgh Langley.
19: Hi, I'm Kanaya Tucker. I go to Pittsburgh Langley, and my poem is Love Being Me. I love being me. I stand tall and proud. I speak out loud to the crowd. I am African American and will always be proud. I will never change no matter what comes around. I will never change because of the crowd. I was born this way nice and proud. I love being me. Why? Because it allows me to be free.
12: Very nice. It appears this poem is very personal to you. Each line starts with I. You are very much in control and stated not changing for others. But how do you see yourself changing for your own personal growth?
13: my attitude because people judge me by my attitude and by my color.
12: Okay. Now, your poem has an intriguing pattern and flow. What was your inspiration for the use of this rhythm and rhyme pattern in your poem?
13: Because I knew that I wanted my first word to be I, and I wanted my last word to have the same sound.
12: Okay. Thank you very much.
11: Next, we have a poem that uncovers the subconscious by Jaquasia Parks Thomas, an eighth grader from St. Benedict the Moore School.
20: Hello, my name is Jaquasia, and my poem is called My Mind. My mind, such an unusual place, infinite and unexplored like the stars in space. In my mind, there's so much to see, like flying penguins, talking dogs, the place I go to be free. But even my mind has a dark place, the darkness beyond stars and space, where creatures lurk trying to get a hold of me. Sometimes darkness fights light, but light always wins, because through it all, my day might have been bad, but it's not the end. So even though your worst stays, let the light shine bright because it shows a path of everlasting happiness in your life.
12: That was very nice. You use imagery throughout your poem, which lets the audience know what it's like to be inside your mind. You start off exploring the freedom of imagination and then take us into an internal battle between struggle and strength. You end with a message of positivity and hope that can benefit everyone. What advice can you give to those who struggle to see the positives of life on their worst days?
20: I would tell them that not everything lasts and it'll be over before they know it. And I will also let them know that I'll be there every step of the way for them.
12: All right. Now, you reference the stars in space twice as you discuss the nature of the unexplored and the dark places that all of us are prone to go occasionally. Can you tell us a little bit about why you chose the imagery to describe your mind?
20: Well, I chose that because, as you can see, when you look up, sometimes you don't always see stars. You might just see, like, a blank space. And the blank space just shows, like, I don't show my emotions that much. So I'm usually just kind of emotionless on my face. But that's pretty much it.
12: All right. Thank you.
20: Thank you.
10: Our next poet is another repeat performer, seventh grader Harmony Murphy from Pittsburgh, Obama. Mirror, mirror on the wall, who's the fairest of them all?
21: Hello, everyone. My name is Harmony Murphy. I'm in the seventh grade, and I go to Pittsburgh Sterrett. And my poem is called Reflection. Reflection, oh reflection, you are my best friend. I will look into your eyes until the end. When I cry, I look at our tears. But when I stare at you, you conquer my fears. I love you so much, and I'm not doing this for show. You are me, and I love you so. Reflection, reflection, I know you are trapped. I know you wait for me to come back. Reflection, reflection, I am happy. Happy because how you make my life complete. And reflection, you also complete me.
12: Good job. You use personification to turn your reflection into a living, breathing, crying friend. In the first half of the poem, you say how your reflection conquers your fear. Can you give an example to demonstrate what you mean?
21: What I mean by my reflection conquers my fears, when I'm scared, I just stare at myself, and I know everything's going to be all right.
12: Okay. Now, you also talk about how your reflection is trapped and is waiting for you to come back. If you could release your reflection from this prison, would you, and why or why not?
21: I would release my reflection because it's trapped and it needs a friend.
12: All right. Thank you very much.
10: Talia Williams is our next poet of the evening, and she is a fifth grader at Pittsburgh Langley. Let's hear about how she conquers her fears.
22: In
0: dancing my fears away. When I put my heart into dance, it puts me in a trance, leading me to leap and prance. I catch the crowd's eyes with a glance, and it makes me feel alive, so I take my stance. I don't like to be stern. I'd rather sit and learn about my spins and turns. It's a skill that I have earned until my hands and feet burn. With a step to the left and a turn to the right, my concerns drift away into the cold, deep night.
12: Good job. Now, you make it clear that dance is one of your passions. Your use of rhyme and rhythm in your poem is like the dance in and of itself. The title references using dance to help conquer fear. Can you talk about how dancing helps you overcome fear?
0: Dance helps me overcome my fear. It makes me happy and makes me not feel scared.
12: Okay. Can you also talk about what your favorite kind of dance is?
0: I like hip-hop because I like the rhythm and the beats.
12: All right. Thank you.
11: A fifth grader from St. Benedict the Moore scholar, Alea Hughes, wasn't content to complete one poem. She did two because she has much to love.
1: My name is Alea Hughes. I go to St. Benedict de Moore School, and I am in the fifth grade. Our puppies, little ears as soft as silk, little teeth as white as milk, little noses cool and pink, little eyes that blink and blink, little bodies round and fat, little hearts that pit a pat. Surelier, prettier puppies never were before nor can be ever. Best friends. Best friends are the people in life that make you laugh a little louder, smile a little brighter, and live a little better.
12: Good job. In your first poem, you use a series of rhyming couplets with repetition to emphasize the smallish features of your puppies. You play with smile in poetic syntax, changing word order to fit a rhyme without changing meaning. You have a real gift for taking a subject and processing it into a well-thought-out, well-crafted poem. Can you walk us through your thought process as you created this poem?
1: At first, I was thinking of puppies, and then, like, some puppies are just, like, really soft and cute.
12: Okay, yes. In your second poem, you sweetly and briefly define what best friendship is. Can you tell us a little bit about someone in your life that fits your description?
1: I have a best friend named Brooke, and she always lifts me up when I'm sad.
12: Well, thank you. That was very nice.
18: Faith Murphy, a fifth grade Langley scholar, uses her poem to explore her, well, faith.
22: Hi, my name is Faith Murphy, and I go to Langley, and I am from West End Higher Achievement Center. And this poem is called My Love for God. I love the life that was given to me by my parents and God's great divinity. And every time I see a butterfly, I know I'm free because what he's already done for me. Because I know God's love cannot be shown through the TV and not on the couch, but I feel him all over me, taking over my body like a big cloud of art, like a bright yellow sunbeam watching over me with his beautiful plan in sight for my life. Because I know that God can help me grow outside of the lines and out of the box. And I know he makes me glow from my head to my toes and from under my nose. And that's how I know he knows my heart really glows. Now I hope everyone else knows how much my love for God really flows.
12: Very nice. You make real clear connections between yourself, God's love, and nature. What drove you to speak about your love of God so explicitly?
22: I just felt like God needed to have, like, he needed to be highly and respectfully because he's done so much for us, and I feel like he needs to be talked about all the time, and with praise and with love.
12: All right, yes. Now, with your name being Faith, what do you want the audience to know about your faith?
22: I just want the audience to know that when you make a strong connection like I did with Jesus Christ, that once you start to pray and all that with him, then you'll start to realize that your life will get a little bit better, a little bit stronger, and a little bit happier.
12: All right. Thank you.
11: Last but not least, our final poet is a fifth grader from Faison, King Thompson, who caps off the night with a journey through the higher achievement experience.
3: Hello, everybody. My name is King. I'm from Pittsburgh, Faison, and I'm in the fifth grade. And my poem is about homework, because who don't like homework? Raise your hand. I know I don't, but you got to get it done, right? Got to have an education. So this is what it's about. I don't want homework because it's boring. When I start to do it, I start yawning. After that, I take a nap. Then I wake up and be like, you know me, Miss Gabby, you're flowing against me. But you know, homework takes time out my day. Then I can't go out and play. But then again, I need my education so I can make it to my high school graduation. Then I go to college to be a politician. In 30 years, I'll be running this nation.
12: Just a personal note, I don't know if you can run the nation without homework, but I think you could. You set the goal of running this nation at the end of your poem. What short-term goals do you have that will help prepare you for this lofty goal?
3: Well, it's not short. Just, like, get your education. Get it done.
12: All right. Your poem speaks to the feelings that a lot of young people who don't like doing something but know that there is value in doing it anyway.
3: So my advice for y'all, do y'all homework and educate your mind.
12: Good job.
10: Please join me in congratulating all of our poets on their fantastic performances tonight. With all of tonight's poets, please return to the stage and take a bow. We would also like to give each of our poets a small gift. Scholar poets, after you receive your gift, please exit the auditorium so that you can be petitioned to sign autographs in the lobby. Let's give our scholar poets one final round of applause.
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5: I'm Julian Butler, and I'm 15 and go to the Neighborhood Academy. I remember that one time on your birthday we went downtown for that one weird Japanese Children's Day party. I had to lie to my parents for that and save up enough bus fare because I didn't really have a job at the time. I remember that you had the most fun ever. I mean, I didn't really care that much, but you practically spazzed at every booth and attraction. Your nose bled about once or twice. I didn't have any tissues on me, which was kind of a bummer. I guess one person can be that excited about their own culture. But it wasn't just that. I mean, you weren't just excited about everything. You were always eating something, let it be like a snack or like a whole bag of snacks. Yeah, you would always like write and create concepts and whatnot. And you had like 5 notebooks full of ideas. It was really amazing to read through all of them. Through all that, it was a lot. It was fun. I loved you and you loved me. That was how it went for a really long time. And you came to the library and you, with like the most serious expression you had ever, and you told me that you were terminally ill. I didn't even know what you had, because if I had read the papers, I'd have probably vomited. And you actually didn't feel like dying for once in your entire life, which actually kind of made me happy that you didn't want to die, but I was sad that you most likely were going to. I wanted you not to die as well. We were after the same goal, apparently. And the worst part was that you didn't even give the doctors a chance, which, in my opinion, is kind of selfish. About 2 weeks after your birthday, I think it was May 19th, you committed suicide. You put a knife in yourself. I did keep the note, but I ended up burning it about 3 months ago because I kind of felt sick to my stomach every time I looked at it. And technically, I am fighting to stay away from you because I was told to live, not because I wanted to, but I practically have already given in. I would say it's too late, to put it bluntly. It's really more of a matter of choosing a day rather than just listening to what other people have to say to me.
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6: My name is Noah Delphia, and my poem is called Summer Storm. I'm 13 years old and go to Pittsburgh Kappa. A gentle breeze on a blissful day. A cloud passes overhead. A gust makes the neighbor's flowers sway. The sky brightens. The sun climbs like a hawk. The cars speed by, and thunder rumbles to mock. A drizzle falls onto the weeds, as sunlight shines through liquid beads. Thunder crashes as the winds pick up. The wind whistles, and the birds do such. A rainbow glimmers, the clouds recede. A cat follows as a mouse leads. Thank you for listening.
7: Well, what we are going to do is meet the five students that are here with us from Assumption School. And then we'll hear at least one poem from each of them, and maybe even a second one from some of the students. And we're going to get started with Weston. I'll let you introduce yourself and tell us a little bit more about you. Hi.
23: Well, I'm Weston Harper. I go to Assumption School in Bellevue. I live in Brighton Heights, and yeah, that's, well, I like soccer. That's one of my favorite sports.
7: Yeah, I was curious. Basically too much. What do you like to do for fun? Soccer is definitely one of them, I guess.
23: Soccer. I'm in the basketball team for Assumption. That's pretty fun.
7: And I see you've got a Washington sweatshirt on. Did you go to D.C. recently?
23: Yeah, I went down the Walk for Life. Well, I'm sorry, March for Life.
7: Excellent. Is there anybody you'd like to say hello to? Any shout-outs?
23: My mom and dad, basically.
7: Excellent. And then let's meet the person who is on your left. Hello.
24: Hi, I'm Jason. I'm 14, and I go to Assumption, and I really like soccer and writing.
7: What community do you live in?
24: I live in Wexford.
7: Nice to meet you. You know, I live in Avalon, so I walk by Assumption School all the time, and I think this is the first time we've had students representing Assumption, so I'm so glad you're here. Here's our third person with us. Hello.
25: Hi, my name's Elena. I'm in eighth grade. I go to Assumption School, and I really like watching hockey.
7: Excellent. The person who was sitting right where you are a little bit earlier today was talking about how much she likes to watch hockey, too. What do you like about it?
25: I just like the competitive, and I recently went to the Penguins game on Tuesday, and because Fleury was coming back, and so it was really nice. It was a nice experience to go.
7: Wasn't it great how he looked like he was in tears?
25: Yeah.
7: With that, I think he probably was. What else do you like to do?
25: I like to write.
7: So you're all folks who are passionate about writing. Where do you live?
25: I live in Brighton Heights.
7: Excellent. And now let's meet the person who's sitting next to you. You can just pivot that microphone over a teeny bit to put it in front of you. What's your name?
26: Hi, I'm Lydia. I go to Assumption School, and I'm in eighth grade.
8: I like singing and writing, and I play basketball and soccer and cross country.
7: Excellent. Nice to meet you. What neighborhood do you live in?
8: I live in Bellevue.
7: I just realized I'm forgetting shout-outs. Is there anybody you'd like to say hello to?
8: My mom and dad and my brother and my sister.
7: Excellent. And let's backtrack a minute. I didn't get a chance to ask you about shout-outs.
25: My mom and my friends at Assumption.
7: And Jason, was there anybody you wanted to say hello?

0: like a little walk sometimes, like to just let all the stresses of my life go.
1: That's excellent. Do you ever, and is writing a good way to relieve stress too?
0: Sometimes, yeah. I mean, it depends on how much you're writing, because when I write, it usually goes for a really long time, because there's so many stresses in this modern day world, and I think that poetry really helps.
1: That's great. Is there anybody you'd like to say hello to who might be listening now or later?
0: My cousin Dominic. I'm pretty sure he's listening right now.
1: Excellent. And what community do you live in?
0: I live in Brighton Heights.
1: I'm just always curious because when you have a school like Assumption, you can't assume what neighborhood people live in, right? Well, you've each brought poems. Now, did you write these as part of English class, or was this part of a writing club? Can anybody tell me how these poems came about?
2: Oh, these were assignments in our LA class. These are from last year and this year.
1: Excellent. And LA is language arts,
2: yes,
1: I do
2: yes.
1: believe. Who'd like to share one first? We could just go in order. Okay. Why don't we do that? We're going to start with Weston. And I'll let you just say whatever you would like to ahead of your poem, and go ahead and please share.
2: So mine's called Ode to a Book, and it goes like this. These pages, softer than air, binding, harder than a dare. Words stronger than boron, more powerful than an Amazon. Pages thicker than honey, messages worth more than money. The keeper of knowledge, I hope you'll acknowledge. We should throw a celebration, because books are the key to our imagination.
1: That had to be challenging to keep within that structure and to keep that sparse with the words, right?
2: Odes are pretty easy for me. It's this other type of poem. Well, this was recently we wrote these. We learned all these types of poems. The challenging one for me was this sonnet, which is it has to be very precise in the way you write it. So,
1: how would you define an ode or describe that structure?
2: So an ode is basically, it's like you name an object and like you're thankful for it and why, and like, and so it's basically, it doesn't really have to have that much of a structure, just has to flow with rhythm and stuff.
1: Yeah, you delivered it really well. I liked the cadence of it and just the words you chose. Did you have to redraft it a number of times? Did you like sort of come up with it and then improve it or change it a little?
2: Well, the pre-write was pretty difficult for me. I'm not too much of a thinker. And so, but as soon as I started writing, it just came to me.
1: Yeah, I liked it. Let's go to Jason now. He's sitting next to you. What's your poem?
3: My poem's called The Golden Years. The sun arises and life is new. We find out things we never knew. We learn the ways of good and bad. We learn the feelings of happy and sad. The sun keeps rising at an alarming pace. Now we start to find our place. We feel things never felt before. We take the new paths, open the new door. The sun's still rising, now replaces joy with fears. The freedom of innocence now disappears. The sun reaches its golden top. We feel our happiness will never stop. We shine golden like the sun. Our real worlds have just begun. Happiness, laughter, it fills all the day. But nothing gold can ever stay. The sun starts to drop, and our youth begins to stop. But life still moves on, beginning to fall. Now we think we know it all. Our places in life begin to show. We realize the world, the one we know. The sun's descent is moving fast. We start to wish these years would last. Then we come to glance at the one true foe. Death begins to knock on our window. The sun still falls, darkening our sigh. These years keep traveling, keep moving on by. But death still waits and stalks us in the darkness. He waits for the day when our soul he'll harness. Now the sun has come near its end. We see death waiting round the bend. But now we still keep going. We begin to let our true selves start showing. We start to leave a legacy behind. We keep searching, hoping we will find. We look for a way to stay here forever, but we realize is this for the worse or the better?

0: The sun is now at the day's close. We try to make amends with all our foes. Now the day ends indiscreet, and it's death the one whom we meet. But through all the laughter, through all the tears, forever remembered are the golden years.
1: That's really beautiful.
0: Thank you.
1: And there's a lot of depth there. What caused you to choose to write more or less about the cycle of life and seasons? And
0: Well, I was recently reading some poems by Robert Frost, and I was reading a book called The Outsiders, which they used one of his poems in it as well. So I just kind of based it off of all that combined into one.
1: It's really well done. Now, what style was your poem written in?
0: This, I guess it was just like freestyle, free verse without any really set kind of boundary, just that rhyme at the end. But that's really it.
1: Yeah, I think the boundaries, though, milestones of life created a nice structure for you to work within. That was excellent. That's from Jason. And next up, we're going to go to Elena. And Elena, what do you have to share?
2: I have a fall narrative poem that we wrote that was an assignment from fall. So it's called A Thanksgiving Like No Other. Here we are preparing for yet another Thanksgiving. In the kitchen preparing foods that we were just beginning. Turkey, mashed potatoes, stuffing, and pie. The list was endless. Many foods, oh my. Weather so chilly, leaves so bright. I have much to be thankful for on this special night. A familiar feeling, a memory's past. But something felt different with the memories last. Our family was present, this much we knew. New faces were coming, which felt awkward and new. Soon new guests will arrive from lands far and wide. What will they be like? I have nothing to hide. Venezuelan, Colombian, Jamaican, faces new and different experiences. That familiar feeling was fading away. What could I learn on this Thanksgiving day? We sat at the table to give thanks and eat. Stuffing, mashed potatoes, green beans, and meat. Pumpkin with whipped cream like fluff. New foods too many. What is this stuff? Our faces look different and the way we dress. But when you look past the surface, we are the same more or less. In the depths of our hearts, we give thanks on this day. We represent this world, joining together to pray.
1: How nice. Did you have a big Thanksgiving?
2: Well, a couple years ago, our family, we take in exchange students. And so a couple years ago, we had this big, huge Thanksgiving. And a lot of people from different countries were coming, including Venezuela, Colombia, Jamaica. And so I based this poem off of that, because I just remembered all the memories, and yeah.
1: I was wondering about, I certainly you can write poems that include things in them that are embellished or not totally true, but what you wrote seemed really from the heart and that it was completely factual. I was curious whether you had all those people at the table. That's beautiful. Thank you.
2: Thanks.
1: And next, we've got Lydia, and we'll find out what she's going to share. Hi, Lydia.
3: Hi. I wrote an ode. So I wrote this recently. We just did a little, like, we learned about poems recently, and we learned about the different ones. So I did an ode and two haikus, but I wanted to read my ode. So it's called Ode to the Earth. Rivers, oceans, lakes, ponds, streams, creeks, and waterfalls. Beautiful rushing water over the cool pewter stones. Dazzling blue, shining like a gem. Flying wind carrying leaves through the air, floating them down from their branches to the soft ground. Lush grass, shamrock green underneath the feet of the many who walk the earth. Emerald pines, strong and mighty, with hundreds of rings around the stump. Hillsides dusted with flowers, shades of salmon, magenta, periwinkle, lilac, and iris. The violet, lapis, peacock, and slate. The apricot, marigold, amber, and butterscotch. Stems, juniper, growing tall. Drops of dewfall resting upon their touch. Animals, small and big, roaming without a worry. Walking the plains, deserts, and mountains. Fish, sea creatures, swim in oceans, seas, and lakes. People in cars, buses, taxis, scurrying around the city. Bright blinking lights and honking horns. Gray clouds against a blue sky. The earth holds so many wonderful things. So step back. Sometimes you need to stop and take a look around.
1: You must like nature a lot. Do you like to spend time out in the woods or walking around or at the beach?
3: Yeah, I like to go on walks. Yeah, I really do like nature. I like also like taking pictures of sunsets. I always found that like really pretty to me.
1: It really shows in the way that you wrote that you've just got a lot of respect and reverence for nature. Roman is next, and what's your poem called?
4: Okay, so I have an ode just like Lydia did. It's I really appreciate pizza, and this is my ode to pizza. So the delivery car pulls up. Oh, that sound, the sound of the doorbell ringing, is music to my ears. Oh, that glorious item, Italy's finest creation, I must say. And that helpless delivery man, he gets paid at least minimum wage. This isn't okay because he's delivering heaven to earth. I take it, I pay him, and I take the masterpiece to the counter. Wow, look at that steam, rising the smells of a true masterpiece. I take the lid of the box, hesitating to open it. It might be angry at me. Do you know how to knock, it might say. I gulp and open it. Plain, with three layers of crunchy bread, gooey sauce, and fragile cheese. So fragile that if you take a slice, it might all fall off. But beware, toppings can ruin this. As if plain pizza were suffering in a cage, and the cage were the toppings. Mmm, that taste. More than a miracle, and I love it.
1: That's really a great poem. I almost hesitate to ask, do you have a favorite go-to pizza place?
4: Well, if I'm looking for something good, it'll come from the pizza station, most likely.
1: Excellent. I wish we had time for more poems, but we're close to the top of the hour. Will you guys consider coming back sometime to share more? It can be prose or poems. It's really been great to hear all of them. I'm glad that we ended in sort of a whimsical way. I don't think I've ever heard a poem about pizza before, let alone an ode.
5: 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I'm in 11th grade at Montour High School, and you're listening to Youth Express. 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
6: My name's Tamaya Mitchell. I'm 15, and I go to the Neighborhood Academy. She's hungry for everything, the life within, trying to find her way around again. Looking and searching is what she's doing, not knowing where she's going. Living life is all she's about, trying to find what life is and not drown. Just wanting to know what life is about and wanting her life to be something else.
7: My name is Shania. I am in the fifth grade and I live in Spring Hill. Peace is like a beautiful thing. Peace looks like you're in your own world. It sounds nice and smooth. It can be quiet and feels like you're sleeping, but peace is always nice and smooth.
8: My name is Tierra Easley. I'm 15 years old and I go to the Neighborhood Academy. I'm at school I am. After this, I'm gone to home to go. To bed is where is bed to? Back here I come out here back. Restart the cycle the restart, the end and the.
9: My name is Rakaya. I am in second grade at the Environmental Charter School in Pittsburgh, Pennsylvania. Hunting makes me concerned about the future of the world, and here's why. Did you know there is 10 animals hunted or nearly hunted to extinction? Like the woolly mammoth, the Tasmanian tigers, the dodo bird, messenger pigeons, the polar bears, monk seals, American crocodiles, the flying foxes, and the great white shark. I wish people would respect animals. I would like people to stop hunting because animals need to live, and animals are mostly scared of you more than we are scared of them. For example, if someone saw an animal, they would get their gun and hunt them. Animals are careful that they don't hurt us, so why should we hurt them? If I was an animal, I would not want people to hunt me. Hunting impacts all of us. I think we can work together to make the world a better place. This is Rakaya for the Environmental Charter School's second grade persuaders.
10: My name is Eliza Savage, and I'm going to be reading my poem titled Identify As. This is a calculated delusion, rejection of your physical reality, the body, the self, the flesh. Identify as. Watch the boys with their Adam's apples bobbing, girls with slim shoulders and soft shapes. Watch them move in musky hues of sweat and perfume, writhing and sure, drunk on confidence. And they are. Identify, brain unglued from skull, skin hanging from a clothesline, slippery tongue, watered down intention, identify. Spread your illness thick, wait with bated breath for the flowers on your cheeks to dry, the cherries on your lips to turn black with rot, pit fate against your sugary will, your hybrid heart pounding, hips swinging, hair thick, voice shrill. Identify as this minotaur, mountain of sinewy bones, why would you demand arness when you have nothing to be? The flesh, the self, the body, as salt, as calcified, as straw, as man, as you are not a human, you are only a suggestion.
11: Well, this half hour, we're going to chat a little bit with some poets from Carnegie Library of Pittsburgh. One of them who's here now, I know already because she's worked in our youth media center under a number of programs. Their name is Jade Davis. Hello.
12: Hello. It's how are you?
11: Good. It's good to have you here. Tell me, I know you're at Lincoln Park. Before you share what you wrote, let's just talk a little bit about what you're into, what you enjoy.
12: Absolutely. So one of my main focuses is free verse poetry. I also dabble in article journalism as well as creative nonfiction.
11: I love all of those things. What do you, I know you've been honored for poetry as part of this award, but what kind of journalism pieces interest you if you have a particular interest in terms of your own writing?
12: Absolutely. I would say it's between political journalism and activism.
11: And when it comes to activism, are you looking to cover people that are making a difference or to expose issues that might be being ignored? I'm just curious of how you view that, at least.
12: Yeah, I would say for the most part, I cover more of unheard of issues or maybe topics that most people are unfamiliar with. For example, I wrote a piece about environmental racism, which was a newer topic a few years ago. And I just wanted to educate the public that may be living in an environmental unjust community.
11: It's interesting because environmental justice was something I was very concerned, still am, but came to my attention probably 25 years ago. And amazingly, there are a lot of people that don't realize this, that often Well, how would you explain it? I was going to say it's the siting of a landfill or a manufacturing plant that are not run very well in a neighborhood that's economically disadvantaged. Nobody wants it in their backyard. So the people that can't try to hold others accountable end up having it there. What got you interested in that?
12: So I actually worked with this company called Power, and I found them through another environmental climate group I was a part of, and they really educated me on what actually environmental racism was, because I was aware of obviously climate change, but I had no idea how it affected minorities. And so I started to do more research, and I started to realize that a lot of communities near us, and even the community I go to school in, which is Midland, is actually considered an environmental unjust community.
11: Yeah, and I don't know if I described it the same way you would. Can you add to what that all means?
12: Absolutely.
11: From your perspective.
12: So environmental racism is whenever there is a community that is predominantly filled with either people of color, and their community has a lot of pollutants. That could be a power plant, it could be the coal industry, and usually, like you said, that area is economically disadvantaged, and so it's cheaper to live there, but it's unfortunate because it can cause people to become sick and have a lot of deadly diseases that they could have just based on where they live.
11: Yeah, that's a really good explanation. You've probably heard the expression ignorance is bliss. As you begin to learn more about these things, the world can seem a little less enjoyable. Do you find that?
12: I do agree with that, especially, and the more and more you do research, you can find some pretty dark stuff about what's going on policy-wise, what some politicians are ignoring and are refusing to deal with. But honestly, I feel like a lot of times activism can be a positive thing once you find people that you're connected to and really believe in what you believe and strive to help other people. It becomes more of a positive experience rather than just focusing, I guess, on the negative statistics.
11: Yeah, I was curious about whether you see a positive in that. You seem to. What else do you like to do beyond writing?
12: I actually love water aerobics. I know that's definitely not something a lot of people like in my age demographic, but it's one of my favorite forms of exercise.
11: Do you get a chance? Is there a pool at the school? Or
12: not exactly. So I actually do this at my community rec center I'm a part of. It's within their gym, and we meet every Monday and Thursday, and it's nice. It's just like a nice way to break up your workout, but also get a nice stretch in.
11: Yeah, absolutely. Where are you from?
12: I'm from the Bridgeville community.
11: Yeah, one of the neat things about a school like Lincoln Park is it attracts students from all over, so you get to meet a lot of different people. So Ralph Munn is a great program. Carnegie Library of Pittsburgh gets in honor of Ralph Munn, and he goes back many, many years as being somebody that encouraged writing. He worked for Carnegie Library. And what prompted you to enter? Have you done it before this year?
12: So with this submission in general, I have not. This is my first time. And what prompted me to submit to this was actually my writing and publishing teacher, Daniel Leroy, posted about this on Google Classroom and told me that this would be a great opportunity, especially since this program in particular really likes to advocate for minorities' voices.
11: Jade, too, is holding a book, a published, beautifully bound book that's maybe half an inch, three quarters of an inch thick. So congratulations. That's something you'll
12: Thank
11: be able
12: you
11: to
12: so
11: treasure
12: much.
11: Forever. Do you want to share the poem that you wrote?
12: Absolutely.
11: And is there anything we should know about it?
12: I would say with this poem, it is mostly satire. It talks about the archetype of Karen and personally experiencing being afraid and knowing what someone with this white fragility power can really do.
11: And its name?
12: The name of my poem is Facing Versus Pondering.
11: By Jade Davis.
12: All right.
13: My morning walks start down Edgewood Lane. The autumn trees dance, making the leaves crash in sync with the wind. I turn and quicken my pace to hurry past Peacock Street, where I'm inevitably interrupted. The pigtail girl gazes and gulps for understanding for what she sees. Instead, she runs away from me. What a white picket problem. The mother shouts, I suppose it was supposed to be a whisper. Take pride in your recessive genes, blonde, frail, and pale. But mommy, why does she look like that? Her skin looks like it has black mold in it. That's right. You wouldn't want that to get on your white lace, now would you, darling? Unless the police are around. We will intimidate, congregate, and illuminate the black shadows around. Excuse me, Karen means African American, to be politically correct. Now you get out. Get out. Get out. I know, I know. White plus woman, the equation equals hierarchy, or direct access to the patriarchy, no math needed. They cannot see us as the queen of Egypt. We built our throne. Now our kingdom is built of century-old rock that is firmly placed on the soil of our plantation. Today, as I try to take a mental break, I am still stuck to her cup, dripping sweat as if I'm condensation on her very glass. I feel the heat that bounces from you, Karen, onto me, because I know what you're contemplating. Those three numbers, 9, 1, 1. But let me ask you, what have I done?
11: Wow, that was beautifully read or delivered and beautifully written, too. You mentioned it's somewhat satire, but is it grounded in personal experience?
12: Absolutely. This is actually taken from my personal experience. It's also actually from multiple experiences of dealing with almost the Karen archetype. I live personally in a predominantly white area, and a lot of folks aren't so fond of that. So even whenever I'm just taking a simple walk, as everyone should be able to, I get a lot of looks and stares. People will pull their children away, or even in places that I've worked, people just give me a lot of dirty looks, unfortunately.
11: Wow. Do you think people sometimes do that without even realizing it?
12: Absolutely. I do think it's definitely an ingrained cultural thing that a lot of people have to unlearn. And you're right. I don't think a lot of people realize it when they do it. It just all happens so fast.
11: And I'm not trying to be apologetic for that kind of reaction, whether it be prejudice or outright bigotry. But I think there are people, they just don't quite get it. Or when they look at a person, they think about that person's race or another characteristic first rather than the entire person. Have you, I assume you're comfortable talking about these things.
12: Oh, absolutely.
11: Have you ever found the need to speak up in a group when you've seen something like what you just described in the poem, or a so-called microaggression that I'm not sure if a microaggression, a lot of microaggressions are far beyond being described by micro when you look at them. But it's got to be really hard to speak out. I mean, poetry is a great outlet. But if you're in a group of your peers or even walking through the neighborhood, like you just said, it can be a pretty daunting thing. What do you do in a case like that?
12: A lot of times it just depends who I'm around. If it's in a class setting and maybe I have a peer that is also the same, has the same ethnic background, I can almost rely on them to understand my experience rather than others. But if I'm by myself, a lot of times I have to conceal how I'm feeling about the situation and almost figure out what hill to die on, like when it's appropriate to speak up and when it will actually harm me rather than help me.
11: What's interesting, that's such a thoughtful answer, is a lot of folks, I was just talking to somebody about this the other day, how if, well, to be really direct, if you're white and in a group, and if somebody were to say something derogatory about a person from another culture or about a person of a different race, the obligation to speak up as an ally, or really the missed opportunity is, that's kind of a nice way of putting it, but you need to show that courage and to say it, and it's far less difficult to say that as an ally than it is for somebody who is the person actually being criticized or being shown bias towards. That's so I think your poem is a reminder to everybody everywhere that it's important to be an example and not to put up with these things, and also to be reflective.
12: Absolutely.
11: Of your own practice. Now, I know it's your senior year. You're 17 now?
12: I'm 18. 18. Yes.
11: Do you have plans for, do you know what you might want to do? It's early yet.
12: I do. I actually already decided where I'm going to go to school. I declared that I'm going to go to the University of Pittsburgh, and I'm going to be studying journalism.
11: Excellent. And it's a great place to go. Do you think you'll live there?
12: So I think I'm going to live off campus, but very close, yes.
11: Okay, so you, because it's tempting,
12: yes,
11: to,
12: for sure,
11: commute, but that's terrific. Have you, do you plan on applying for early admission?
12: So, yes, I actually already did so.
11: Excellent. That's wonderful to hear, and I like that you are considering journalism. You can keep writing. And so much is going to change in the next 4 years or 5 years, but do you have a sense of what you would do as a journalist, like the venue you would look at? It sounds to me like you'd want to stick to issues, but print or video or none of the above?
12: Yeah, so I thought a lot about this, and at first I really considered doing written journalism, but I think as my career begins, I want to do more of television journalism to more move up the ranks, get more experience, especially in political journalism, and then later down the line, maybe have a blog or have a personal column of some sort.
11: That's terrific. I hope we're going to see more of you here, because I would love to hear you in a podcast regularly talking about issues. And your poem was great. I enjoyed hearing you recite it, but I'm looking forward to reading it again, because there are some really great rhyme structures, and there's just great structure.
12: Thank you.
11: In the poem that was really apparent. Anything else you'd like to add at all?
12: I think the one thing I would say is, actually, last year I performed this poem for an NAACP competition, and I did actually place second with it, which was very exciting, and that was my first time ever doing recited poetry, because I'm more of just a written poet.
11: You were very good at that.
12: Thank you.
11: I mean, you delivered that really evocatively, and I'm glad how you set it up to help people realize. I'm sure you know Langston Hughes' writing. I shouldn't say I'm sure, but his books that featured a character called Semple were often these agglomerated exaggerations of behavior, and that's what you did in your poem, at least to me. It showed, you know, a bunch of different people rolled up in the one. So thank you so much.
12: Of course, thank you.
11: Hopefully we'll see you more. That's Jade Davis representing herself first, also Lincoln Park,
12: yes.
11: We have to say. And I should ask you if you have any family or anybody else you want to acknowledge.
12: Sure. I'd like to thank my parents for always supporting me, whether it's for readings or just supporting me in general, going to a performing arts school, because I know a lot of parents that would not support that decision. So I'm very grateful for that.
11: You can find more to your work is just phenomenal. Is that online anywhere?
12: It is online. You can go to the Carnegie Mellon Library online and then look for their anthology, and it will be on there.
11: Carnegie Library of Pittsburgh.
12: Yes.
11: Okay, so great. We've linked to that site too. So look for their work there, Jade Davis. Remember the name.
12: Yes.
11: And thank you so much for being here.
12: Thank you.
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16: I'm Aaron, and I go to Kappa. Pine tree needles knotted into dreaded hair, the wake of foaming salt, descending, returning as spiraled waves, curling the contour of your mouth and the blades of our skis. We smoked cigarettes in your car and inhaled each other's frosted breath. Hard cider twisted our tongues, I bet you drank yourself to death. You can't pay your bills or your rent, still you take all those girls to Mad Mex. Driver boy, I said all I meant, what cruel intentions to only want sex. It was Christmas Eve night, we drove to the best view of the city, a drummed up zeitgeist, invented by us both feeling too gritty.
17: I'm Amir. I go to Kappa. I'm going to be reading a poem called A Few Rumors Concerning Mr. Potato Head by a poet named Terence Hayes. Bet in his diary there are blueprints of his faces. Yup, and a little arrow pointing to where his eyeball rolled from the page. Yup, and bounced once on the floor, but a diamond glistens in the ear floating in the mason jar on his desk. Bet his collarbone is made of gold, but he's never heard of Mary Shelley. Hell, bet he can only read sheet music. God damn, brother, Prince just changed his name. Doctors say latex is ageless. Doctors say the body is nothing but money. Bet his tongue quivers in a pillbox. Bet his tongue is shy, in debt, and depressed. Bet he sings, praise be to Edison's light bulb and the scalpel. Bet he sings, praise be to the nursemaid who sells her womb. Bet he sings, praise be to hyperrealism, hypodermics, John Merrick, and the poise of mannequins. Bet it'll be a closed casket in the end, and enough flowers to cover Texas, and a dozen biographies in the first month. Yep, bet no one finds a diary. Bet no one finds his face. Thank you.
18: My name is Philippa, and I'm going to be playing a song with my friend Jonah, and he goes to Alderdice, and I go to Kappa, and this song is called Thursday.

0: Hey, this is Maddie. 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
1: Hi, my name is Lyndon, and I'll be singing The Palisades by Childish Gambino. I know the secrets we share. Look what this feeling has done to me. There's something deep in the air. Just hope your hands lift me comfortably. Oh, I don't know why, but every time I see you smiling, I'm tired of running, tired of playing, tired of hiding. If we could be together, would that make you happy? If it wouldn't, tell your girlfriends to get at me. Love don't really happen. Love don't really happen. I think there's something for us. Lying around as the world comes down. If you understand what I'm saying, you won't end up in the lost and found. Nope. I don't know why, but every time I see you dancing, I'm tired of running, tired of playing late romancing. If we could be together, would that make you happy? If it wouldn't, tell your girlfriend to get at me. Love don't really happen. Love don't really happen.
2: That's it.
3: Hi, my name is Sam. I go to Kappa. I'm reading my poem called Pity the Metal Draped in Flowers, and it was inspired by Mattia Harvey. Pity the metal draped in flowers, dropped in a scenic field of inept, harvested from Marie Antoinette's heart. A princess noosed with decadence, wrung out of usefulness, postured beside an empty throne overflowing with peasants solicit on streets of gondolas. A boy wrote adorned with the memory of his father blew a glass heart and said it would make our family rich. He embedded it in a pane and people exclaimed how pretty. For years it accumulated dust until the specter ceased to see. Light fell on the mangled teeth of a prophecess, her mind inaccurate due to the excess embellishment of crystals meant to distract from ugly features. Look at the gems scattered along a path through the woods, a blackberry road made from the arteries of coal, trampled underfoot by children who sang in pretty white dresses, trying to imitate angels. Street rats blew smoke rings as substitutes for halos. They evaporated too soon, and the citizens could no longer pretend to just be comely scenery. Yeah.
4: Hi, my name is Emily. I go to Kappa. I major in literary arts, and this is my poem, The Sin of the Calf. I am enervated. I who cut each individual finger off and handed them to you in a diamond-encrusted box with stumps for ears and plastic replacing my teeth and eyes. And you, who nailed bricks to my feet, knowing that if you dropped me on an ice-coated path, I would sit there to offer a clean route across. I welcome the opportunity. I burned my wrists, dipping you in molten aureate, my own personal golden calf. And after I put up with so goddamn much, condoning years of countless lies and attention-seeking falsehoods, you took it upon yourself to thieve and then christen yourself a coquette. When you split your tongue in two, ordering one side to tell the truth and the other to lie, I only saw one side. You are not sad. You are obsessed with the idea of it, with the image of sadness. You are a basket, and every morning you fill yourself with new assets, new stories, new identities, and so forth. Now you tell me that I am a rose, and I wonder if you have branded yourself a thorn or a belladonna, or possibly not a flower at all. My rage has subdued to an acidic sadness. You have robbed me more than gold these past few years, and I am through with allowing you to drain me. I am disappointed. Disappointed in myself and the way I allowed myself to be asphyxiated, that despite your actions, I still want to give you redemption. Why am I so weak? I have removed the bricks you attached to my feet.
2: I have destroyed you, golden calf, you fake god, you imposter. Please stop begging for forgiveness with false sincerity and remorse and confession. You need to admit your faults. You need to break your kneecaps for me this time. I'm tired of worshiping you. Thank you.
5: My name is Randy. I go to UPrep, and I'm going to tell a joke. Knock, knock.
6: Who's there?
5: Who? Who goes the owl?
7: Hi, my name is Naomi Ruth Allen, and I go to Obama. Oh, and the song I'm going to sing, I wrote it about a year ago, and it's called Fool's Gold. Could you guys give me like a... Okay. 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

0: 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Catch the future, baby.
1: My name's Aaron, and this is Jonah, and we're performing Braddock Beach by Run Forever.

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I go to Kappa, and I will be singing Butterfly by Weezer.

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0: 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Got real estate, now I'm buying it all up in outer space. And if the truth is just a rule that you can bend, you crack the whip, shape, shift, and trick the past again. 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
1: That was Live from the Cellar from March of 2015. 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
3: 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I'm in 11th grade at Montour High School, and you're listening to Youth Express. 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
4: It's been our pleasure to have so many terrific folks joining us. We have somebody here this morning who has not been here in the past. He is a pianist. He just finished 7th grade at Ingomar Middle School. He lives in Franklin Park and is 13. We'll talk with him after his first piece. Here is Eric Wang.

0: Eric Quang here at the Saturday Light Brigade. What was the name of the piece you just played? Oh, hang on, Jeff. There you go.
1: This piece is by Bach. It's called Prelude and Fugue, number 21 in B-flat major.
0: Well, you sounded great. And one listener already wrote almost immediately after you began playing, saying how beautiful your playing is. How long have – oh, that was Filomena, by the way, listening in the car. How long have you played? When did you begin taking lessons?
1: I started to play piano when I was 7 years old, and so, I took lessons when I was seven.
0: And are you studying with somebody now?
1: Yes. Right now I'm studying with Natasha Snitkovsky of Duquesne University.
0: I'm always curious what you might feel or think about as you're playing. That might not be the easiest question to answer, but... can you sort of describe the feeling when you're actually playing, what might be going through your mind?
1: Well, it depends on the piece. I'd say for this piece, well, I was kind of still getting started and warmed up, but I think, and I was a bit nervous in the beginning. I think for this piece, it's important that you bring out what you want the listener to hear, especially in the fugue. And I don't intend to say that this is all about a technical performance, but in this Bach piece, I believe that it is more important to make sure that you have the dexterity in your fingers.
0: Now, it's interesting what you said about bringing out what you want a listener to hear. I think a lot of people might think that, assuming equal technical skill and identical instruments, a piece put before two pianists or two classical musicians is going to sound exactly the same, and as opposed to jazz, for example. But that's not the case, is it? Even though there's annotations and, you know, very precise music to play, there's lots of room for self-expression, right?
1: Right, yes.
0: And you really are a very expressive player, as I was watching you. What else do you like to do?
1: My hobbies include playing chess and playing tennis.
0: Yeah. Excellent. And have you thought about life after high school yet? What you might want to study, or if you intend to go on to college, or
1: I have not given that much consideration yet.
0: Yeah, it's a little early as you head into eighth grade. We'll have you play another piece, and then we'll talk a little bit more after that. What is your next piece?
1: Chopin. It's by Chopin. It's called Waltz, Opus 34, Number 1 in A flat major.
0: And once again, Eric Wang is who you are hearing. And we thank the Pittsburgh Concert Society for helping us feature their Young Artist Competition winners. And Eric has a picture of him playing in our studios up on Facebook if you want to take a look at Eric. And here he is once again.

0: That's Eric Wang. You're incredible. It's really kind of transformative to hear you play because the dynamics as you play just take you away. And watching you as I can, it's just you're very dramatic as you play with a lot of and I mean that in a positive way, of course. Just very engaged is probably the best way to put it. You really feel like you're at one with the music. Do you practice a lot? You must.
1: Well, I don't, honestly, I don't practice that much, but I don't think if you practice, then you familiarize yourself with the piece, but as a matter of getting the expression and all that, you know, the dynamics and really what this piece is about, you do more thinking while you play and reflection after you play than practice. Obviously practice is important to familiarize with the pieces I just said, but it's more about listening to yourself afterward and making it interesting, making corrections in your playing and making it interesting, which is why after I play this piece, I always feel very tired because you need to think a lot while you play this piece. Not only before, after, or during your practice.
0: That's a really great observation. And, you know, I find for writing that I need to do, I will often sort of think and stew. It's like I don't practice writing on a regular basis, but I do have to write, such as writing, making that an analogy to performing. And sometimes before I write, I'll just kind of have something in the back of my head and I'll think about it and reflect on it. And I'm working on it, but I'm sort of almost working on it subconsciously or at least without actually physically writing. It sounds like you're doing the same thing. You're thinking about the piece and reflecting on it. Maybe subconsciously, certainly actively too, I'm sure. And then you bring those ideas to you as you play. Does that make sense?
1: Right, yes.
0: Interesting. Rob Hoskin wrote from Regent Square, listening. There's a big thumbs up for you. You can probably see that on the screen. Mm-hmm. I wanted to share his specific comments with you, though. Because they were pretty detailed, and here they are. I'm going to find them. Maybe I'm not, but he just wanted to really comment about the precision with which you're playing, and also your comments about your approach to Bach, and you're describing how you played that really resonated with him. In fact, here's his comment. Very great to hear the results of his discipline, playing very intricate, amazing music, and good conversation about how to play music from Bach is what he wrote. Do you play in any ensembles at all? Any groups?
1: No.
0: I was thinking about that, that you seem to like playing as a soloist. Do you think you'll join an orchestra in school?
1: Well, I don't play the piano in an orchestra, but I play a little bit of the cello. I'm not very good at it, but I play in my school orchestra.
0: Oh, so, great. Yeah. Well, that's good. And I know we've got one more piece for you to play, but this will be our last opportunity to talk. Are there any other people you would like to acknowledge or anything else you'd like to say?
1: Yes, I'd like to thank Pittsburgh Concert Society for giving me an opportunity to be here. I'd like to thank my teacher, Natasha Snitkovsky, because she helped me progress so much, and without her, I wouldn't be here either. And lastly, I'd like to thank my parents for their for their encouragement and their dedication. They spent a lot of time, you know, driving me around, providing financial support and their encouragement. So, yeah.
0: That's terrific. Do you have any brothers or sisters?
1: No.
0: Well, I'm so glad that you're here. And if you're just joining us, this is Eric Wang. He is a rising eighth grader at Ingomar Middle School. He is from Franklin Park. 13, a few people have written to me saying, how old is he? You've got to be, you're very accomplished. I hope you're enjoying him as much as we are. What's your final piece?
1: It's by Kabalevsky. It's called Rondo, Opus 59 in A minor.
0: Once again, with our thanks to the Pittsburgh Concert Society, here is Eric Wang.

0: Eric Wag.
1: It's now a great pleasure to welcome Eva Friedlander to our studios. Eva is a ninth grader at Shadyside Academy, and we met a few months back. I'm not surprised that she is an 18 under 18 honoree of Junior Achievement of Western Pennsylvania. Hello, welcome back. How are you?
2: I'm good.
1: Before we go too far, anybody you would like to acknowledge or say hello to while we're here talking?
2: Yeah, my parents and my siblings.
1: What are their names?
2: Eugenia and Robert, and then Alexandra and Henry.
1: Wonderful. It's nice to have you here. Tell me about the project that you were honored for.
2: Yeah, so this all started two summers ago when I started working and volunteering at Arises Prize Academy. And what Arises, it's a youth refugee and immigrant support group, and they have a summer program. It's like a summer camp a bit called Prize Academy. And the first summer I did it was two summers ago. I just stayed for an hour and a half and taught jewelry making, and I enjoyed it so much. I had such a great time, and it was a really nice way to meet new people. And the jewelry making was sort of the forum of connection between us all. And then the year after that, I went back, and then I did the hour and a half of me doing jewelry making. It was just on a picnic blanket, and we had all the supplies, and we'd make jewelry, and we'd talk. And then I wanted to continue doing something similar during the school year, but Arise didn't have the space for that because they have so many amazing programs during the school year, but I just couldn't find a spot in one of those. So I wanted to create something of my own, and I sent a recommendation to my local library, and this was during the summer, and they didn't respond for about 2 months, and then my local library said, we're not really interested in doing a jewelry making program, but Beachview Library is interested. So I met with Beachview Library. I told them what I wanted to do for this program, which was basically a space to teach jewelry making. The ages are 10 and up, but sometimes we have little kids too. And the focus is on 10 and up youth immigrants in Beachview or in Pittsburgh, especially Latino immigrants. And yeah, we meet now once every other month, and we'll focus on different topics. Like the most recent one was wire wrapping rings, and then we've done some clasping and beading. But yeah, and this program is called One Bead at a Time.
1: Well, it's in some ways really fortunate that your local library branch would have been Squirrel Hill, right at Forbes and Murray, and you ended up at Beachview, which is probably closer to where a lot of the immigrants you're working with live, because Beachview, Brookline has become a very sort of a hot spot where a lot of folks have settled. Are you getting used to that area? That's a new neighborhood for you, I'm guessing.
2: Yeah, I am. I'm learning some new things about the neighborhood. We get pizza from a pizza shop close to there every meeting. And then there's some organizations around there, like for instance, Casa San Jose. So yes, I'm starting to learn more about Beachview, and then from the people who live there, like where they would go to school and all of that.
1: I want to talk more with you about this, but a quick station break. 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We'll be back in just a moment with Eva. Saturday mornings at WRCT Pittsburgh, WIUPFM Indiana, WMCO New Concord, Ohio, KRDP Apache Junction, Goldfield Coast Town, Phoenix, WSAJ FM Grove City, WCUC FM Clarion, WNJR Washington, and SLB Radio.org. Eva, Friedlander has been awarded a Junior Achievement of Western Pennsylvania 2024-18 under 18 honor for this project. Is jewelry making something that you're passionate about? I'm curious, why jewelry making?
2: So I started learning how to make jewelry in 2020 during quarantine, and I was seeing one person. I was in a pod with one person, and it was kind of hard for us to connect or find things to do. So we did jewelry making, and I really enjoyed it, and I found it was a way to connect with her during COVID when there weren't that many things for us to do. So that's kind of how I started doing jewelry making, and then I got involved with Arise for my bat mitzvah project, and I wanted to do something with jewelry making because I was especially interested in it at that time. And then jewelry making was my way to connect and find Arise. So I'd say the passion in this is more of working with immigrants around my age and forming connections between myself through jewelry making, but I really like to expand one read at a time into other segues, not just jewelry making. So maybe we could do theater one day because I'm interested in acting, or also something about how to be involved, how about civic engagement. So I think there's a lot of different topics, and jewelry making is just something that's started this program.
1: Yeah, I think it's really interesting because people say, I've read that there's scientific proof that activities like weeding, knitting, things that involve like repetitive use of your hands can be very therapeutic, relaxing. And I think if you're engaging with another person and if you are just learning to communicate with one another, or perhaps can't easily communicate with one another because of language or cultural differences, this is a way to catalyze that. Did you find that to be the case?
2: Yeah, definitely. Especially at Arise, there were some people who, for us to communicate, we would need to have a translator. But even then, I could kind of see their personality come through in jewelry making, or like I could use hand gestures to show them how to make a piece. So it was a really interesting and new way of jewelry making, in a new way that I could view jewelry making. But yeah, definitely. And even for myself, sometimes when I'm like on a Zoom meeting, I'll also be making a jewelry piece just because it calms me down and it makes it easier for me to communicate to new people. So I definitely think that jewelry making is a great way to meet someone new and learn more about them.
1: I used to take paper clips, a metal paper clip, and I'd fold it one way and the other way, one way the other way until it broke, which was like destructive. That's like anti-jewelry making. I like your way a lot better. You mentioned a wrapped wire ring. Can you describe how you make that or what it is?
2: Yeah, the wire wrapped rings were actually people's favorite at Arise and at One Beat at a Time too. So basically you'll get a piece of wire, normally 0.2 or 0.5 milliliters of like thickness, and then you'll cut that pretty long, and then there's something you can use to measure your ring size. So you can find your ring size, and then there's this rod that will have the different
1: it's like ring graduated sizes. Or tapered, I guess.
2: Yes, different ring sizes. And then you'll take your straight wire and then take the bead or whatever you want to be in the middle and put the bead in the middle. And then you'll wrap the wire around the measuring rod a few times. And then there's still the bead in the middle. And then you'll wrap the excess wire around the bead, and then the excess around the wire again to make it secure.
1: That's really cool. You're not... No, that's not a wire ring you're wearing.
2: Yeah, this one is a wire ring.
1: You're kidding.
2: Yeah.
1: That's beautiful. I don't mean to sound that... That does not... You made that?
2: Yeah.
1: Can I see it?
2: Yeah.
1: Sorry to... Wow. Ricky, come here, I have a present for you. No. That's really, that's beautiful.
2: Thank you.
1: And that really helps me understand it better. And the thickness of the gauge of the wire is, it's probably about the thickness, 14 gauge maybe, or almost like a electrical wire you'd find in your house, but it's shiny looking, and I mean it's not copper, and it holds that looks like a pearl or some sort of stone. That's beautiful.
2: How long
1: is that something you could make in an afternoon? Or
2: yeah, absolutely.
1: Wow.
2: You could just look up wire wrapped ring on YouTube. There's so many things available. And then make one of these.
1: And I could see a store selling something like that for a ridiculously high price, because I'll bet the materials are probably just a few bucks, right?
2: Ever since I started doing jewelry making, I'll see things at stores and see how they made them, and it's like $50, and it's so ridiculous because it's not that difficult to make. The supplies are pretty cheap. So that's also why it's nice to be able to make jewelry on your own and teach other people to make jewelry, because it's a skill. You can sell it if you want it.
1: That's good. And it, also just getting that perspective of what a maker economy is and perhaps how people might be exploited, if products they make are being sold at that kind of markup. How can folks, we just have a couple minutes left, how can folks learn more about One Bead at a Time?
2: On the JA, Junior Achievement Western PA 18 Under 18 website, you can read some about me under Eva Balodimas Friedlanders. You can read about the work I do. And then I was recently nominated by someone who works at the Beachview Library for the Carnegie Library Teen Advocate Award. So some more information about One Bead at a Time should be coming out about that.
1: That is absolutely wonderful. Is there anything else that you'd like to add that we haven't covered?
2: I'd say throughout this whole experience, I've really learned that if there's not a space already set for you to make something, like for instance, at Arise, that's where my interest in this peaked, and my interest in doing immigrant work peaked because I'm from a family of immigrants. But there wasn't a space to do anything during the school year. So if there's not a space for you to do what you're interested in, what you're passionate in, or what you see a need in a community to do, then go out of your way and create something to do it. There's not always going to be a space, but if there's not, then create it.
1: Beautifully said. Eva,
2: thank you.
1: Keep in touch so that we can keep letting folks know what you're doing. And if you go to Junior Achievement of Western Pennsylvania's website and look at the 18 under 18 section, you'll find Eva Friedlander. And congratulations on your honors. It's also a pleasure to collaborate with Pittsburgh Concert Society. Every year, we do our best to feature winners of its Young Artists Competition. And we have a student from Upper St. Clair who will join us. We'll learn a little bit more about him in between the two selections he is going to play. We'll begin with his first, which is called Music at Sunset. Here is Austin Lee.

0: Austin Lee from Upper St. Clair with music of Sunset. Who's the composer of that? That was beautiful.
1: There's not really a composer. It's a folk song from China, and it was arranged for the piano by Li Yinghai.
0: So you're able to ad lib or play with your heart in a lot of classical music regardless, but that song was so expressive listening to you play. Is that a song you particularly like?
1: Yeah, it's I've been playing this one for a little bit.
0: Yeah, it really shows that you enjoyed playing it. So what year, I know you're at Upper St. Clair, are you going into your senior year?
1: Yeah, I am.
0: Terrific, congratulations. Do you know what you might be doing after you graduate?
1: I hope to be a mechanical or electrical engineer of some sort.
0: Yeah, Austin's wearing an MIT t-shirt, and I was thinking he may have just graduated, and you've still got another year left, so no need to rush anything. Is there anyone you'd like to acknowledge this morning, a teacher or anybody?
1: I'd like to thank my teacher, Luz Manriquez, and my parents for helping me practice, and the Pittsburgh Concert Society for allowing me this opportunity to play on the radio.
0: It's great to have you here. What else do you enjoy doing in addition to piano playing?
1: I like reading books, playing video games.
0: Reading anything now?
1: Not right now.
0: No, it's... how long have you played piano?
1: A long time. I think 10 years? I think, yeah.
0: Was there a point from the time you started when you realized it was something you really loved to do? I think sometimes when people start... it's a little hard to love it. Maybe you loved it at the very beginning. I don't know.
1: Not really at the beginning, but once you start playing fun pieces, then it starts to get interesting. So maybe around like year two.
0: So when did you find out about winning the Young Artist Competition?
1: The competition was in December, and I didn't realize I'd won because other people had won already. That had been released, but I didn't realize because I didn't get any message. And then like a couple months later, I found out that I'd won. So it was pretty nice.
0: Yeah, so you weren't expecting that at all. Did they call you or how did they?
1: No, I got an email.
0: That's got to be, I'm sure you can remember what it was like to get that. What was it like to get that?
1: Yeah. Pretty surprising. Yeah. It's nice. It's nice. Surprising. Yeah.
0: Well, that's terrific. We've linked to the page on the Pittsburgh Concert Society's website where you can learn about Austin as well as the Pittsburgh Concert Society in general. I think you have one more piece to play. Is there anything else you would like to say before you play it? This will be our last chance to talk.
1: No, I don't think so.
0: Great. I can't wait to hear you. Now you've got Rachmaninoff next, is it? And it's Prelude in G?
1: Yeah.
0: Thank you again to Austin Lee.

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2: My name is Mary, and I'm a 9th grade student at Lincoln Park Performing Arts Charter School. I think it's cool to care, and so do the people behind Ecosia. It seems like there isn't a moment where we aren't talking about climate change, and we probably won't stop for the rest of our lives. One of the most important parts of all climates are trees. Trees provide shelter, oxygen, and habitats for the organisms in their ecosystems. And though people seem to agree that trees are important, it's hard for individuals to fight against large-scale deforestation. Ecosia is a search engine that plants trees from the ad revenue it receives when people search. It partners with other global organizations, like the Jane Goodall Institute and Trees for Humanity, as well as local organizations and businesses to plant trees in surrounding areas. Ecosia is a free and easy-to-install browser that is just as common sense as Google, Safari, and any other big-name search engine out there. Every second, more trees are being planted by Ecosia, and at the time I write this, the total count is 172,773,792 trees planted. 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And if I can help them do that while Googling celebrity breakups, you better know I'm going to. So the next time you and your friends decide to Google your own name, maybe Ecosia yourself instead. This public service announcement was brought to you by Mary, reporting from Youth Express.
3: It's a real honor to be welcoming winners of the Scholastic Writing Awards. And we've had students from different schools and of different ages with a variety of different styles of writing. You're going to hear each of them share their work that they were honored for during this segment, and we'll also get to know each other a little bit. And I'm going to start by just asking you all to introduce yourself. Let us know your age, the school you go to, and if you have any shout-outs or acknowledgments, this is a perfect time to do it. Allie, we'll start with you.
4: Hi, my name is Allie, and I'm in 8th grade, and I go to Holy Cross Academy. I'm 13 years old, and my literature teacher, she had us all write short stories, and she allowed us to submit them in, and I did, and it was kind of nerve-wracking, because I was, like, scared if I would win. I'm like, oh, my gosh, like, I would win. But it was kind of like, if I win, I win. If I lose, I lose. But when I won, I just kind of stood there. Like, it was really funny because she was announcing all of my friends' names. And for, like, the silver key, which is what I won. And I just stood there when she announced my name. Like, I was in utter shock. It was really funny. All my friends started laughing at me.
3: You just brought back a memory of mine, Allie, which was winning... Oh, gosh, winning an essay contest, and I would have been maybe 14 or 15, and it was not something you had a chance to polish or draft or redraft. I mean, they put us all in a room, and you had to write right there, and then you turned in what you wrote, and I remember when they announced my name, I just kind of stood there and said, really? What? Huh? What's your teacher's name?
4: Mrs. Little.
3: Well, it's nice to hear that story. You were scared to submit it, did you say?
4: I mean, I was scared to submit it because I was like, I don't really think it's good enough. But like, my Mrs. Little, she was like, just do it. I mean, if you win, you win. If you lose, you lose. It, like, I think it's good enough.
3: She sounds

0: I can't even remember. It was kind of a blur for me.
1: Yeah, I don't blame you. It's hard to keep track, but it had to be an amazing feeling, I'm sure.
0: It was something. I didn't feel it for about an hour. I think it was my friend Mark, who's always more on top of these things. He won a silver key. He couldn't be here today. I think he's coming on in the next month at some point. Notified me when he found out who the winners were. He, like, picked through for our names.
1: That's funny. I don't always know about those things either, and people have told me about things involving me that I didn't know about until they texted me and said, did you know this or did you know that? What's nice to have you here. Who brought you here today?
0: Outside, there's my mother, Niat. She's very, very patient to have come in with me, so I didn't run away before you could turn the microphones on.
1: It's nice to see her. And I should have asked you that question too, Allie. Did somebody bring you here?
2: Yeah, my mom did.
1: Excellent. Now, let's meet. This is where I get good. I know that this is Sarah because I can't guess wrong. I know there's a Sarah here. I know it's not Allie, and I know it's not Delana. It's got to be you.
2: Well, hi, I'm Sarah. I'm a 10th grader at the Ellis School. I'd like to shout out my English teacher, Miss Brennan, for supporting me on my essay memoir, and my older sister, Lowry, who told me to read Pride and Prejudice, even the Pride and Prejudice only weeks before school had ended last year, even though it was my summer reading. And I'd like to thank my mother and my dad who brought me to here today, and my great aunt Ruth and my Nana who have always encouraged me to read and to write.
1: Now, before you share your writing, I'm curious whether you think it's important to write, and I have a feeling I know the answer to that, but if so, why? Writing is important to each of you, and any of you can start.
2: I'll start. I started writing from a really young age. I started writing poetry, and it took me actually a long time to start reading, and I think that writing myself helped me to open up and expand my horizons to read more, and I think that writing really helps you learn and understand more of your surroundings and go a little bit outside the world that you're so used to.
1: That's really interesting because some people say that in order to become a really good writer, it helps to read a lot just to get exposed to other people's styles and sometimes the information. But you developed more of a love for reading by writing, it sounds like.
2: Yeah, I think it was really your own inner thoughts and the kind of inner monologue you have from a day-to-day basis that you realize, you know, I don't have to keep this inside. You can write this and put this on a Google Doc.
1: That's a great thought. Would either of you two like to add something about why writing matters to you personally or why just in general it's a good thing to do?
0: Sure. I really write as like a, it's sort of an innate impulse. When I was like really, really young, I had a lot of trouble sleeping, or I would just stare at the ceiling and just come up with like little poems. It amused myself, and I didn't really write them down until high school, honestly, because it was just a way of thinking. And when I actually got down to writing things down, it was just like a new way to physicalize thoughts, dig into things, or just sort of excise them from my brain so they're not ricocheting around anymore, or so I can start thinking about things more deeply.
1: What a great way of expressing that. Did you ever think of poems at night as you were lying awake and thinking that you would remember them when you got up and then you couldn't remember them?
0: I am sure there are thousands that have just evaporated into air because I know this has been a habit for me for years. I think I've written down, like I've had one, remembered it and written it down in the

0: morning once.
1: Yeah, and I guess I ask that question because that happens to me a lot. Do you still have trouble sleeping sometimes?
0: Sometimes.
1: I do sometimes, a lot. And some people, head hits the pillow, they're immediately asleep. I'm not that person at all. And sometimes I'll think of something and I'll get kind of excited about it and I know I won't forget it. But I do, almost all the time. What about you, Allie?
2: When I was in fifth grade and we were allowed to do NaNoWriMo, which Mrs. Little was the teacher who did it with us. I had a really fun time, and that was really my first exposure to writing stuff, and it made me really happy to write like a fantasy story or anything that was happening in my mind. And now, in eighth grade now, I just like if I'm stressing out about something, I'll write it down and just it'll be gone.
1: Yeah, it really puts things in perspective. You realize that something that could be completely taking up all your thoughts, when you write it down, it puts it in context. What was the kind of project you mentioned? Gave it a name.
2: NaNoWriMo, National Novel Writing Month. It's November.
1: Thank you. I was thinking maybe it's a game.
2: No.
1: Let's all play NaNoWriMo.
3: I remember doing that as well when I was in middle school.
2: Yeah.
1: I never have known that before. It National Novel Writing Month. It is NaNoWriMo. Or something. I like that. Well, it's good that your teacher introduced you to that. We'll talk a little bit more after you each share some writing, but did any of you want to add anything based on what you just heard?
0: I have a lot of respect for anyone who can manage to do National Novel Writing Month. Isn't it a word limit a day?
2: Well, so what it is you can set yourself a goal and you have to, a goal of words. So, mine for this year was, 7,000. And I got that. I got 7,000 words. And then, it was, really, really fun. And then you can actually publish your stories. I never have because, I only do it for fun. I don't actually, want to publish it. But, it's, really, really fun, and you only have a month. So, every day you have to write this many words. Mrs. Little actually gives us a count. So, she'll give you, goals, goal numbers, and then she'll say how – and then it'll on the other side of the column, it'll say how many words you have to write per day. I forget how many words I had to write. But it was – honestly, it was really fun, but it was kind of, really, not stressful, but, because I had a lot of stuff school and volleyball and sports, and my brother had stuff, and I would have to go to his stuff. It was it helped just sitting there and writing stuff down because it helped get rid of all the bad stuff. But it was still really, really stressful. But I mean, at the end of the day, it was fun. So that's all that matters.
0: Good on you for putting aside, time to do something creative with all of that going on.
2: Thank you.
1: You had mentioned the word limits. Do you find it hard to be short or hard to be long when you're writing?
0: That is a...
1: Or I shouldn't say hard, but challenging. I think short is really hard.
0: I think it's not that I write short things or long things. It's that I write slowly. Something will come out to be... I rarely extend beyond a couple pages, but I always do it a couple sentences at a time, and then I have to put it away and do something else and then take it back out. And I've never successfully functioned on, all right, 200 words now and 200 later.
1: So you're really deliberate, sort of putting a lot of thought into it and then writing and then putting it aside.
0: Oh, yeah, I think it's genetic. My old man used to spend, he would lock himself in his, if he had to write something long, my mother tells me the story, he would, lock himself in his office, and he wouldn't leave for hours, and then he'd come out, And he'd, and my mother would be like, "How'd you do?" And he'd be like, "I wrote five sentences."
1: It's interesting.
0: He's a good writer.
1: Well, I can't wait to hear from each of you. We didn't decide who would go first.
2: I'm not going first. That's not happening. I'm sorry.
1: Okay. Sarah, do you want to?
3: I'll take this.
1: Okay.
2: I'm sorry. Go ahead first. Okay. I'm sorry.
1: Allie, I like working with you. Allie, there's no blank stares. It's like, nope.
0: Very certain.
1: Not me.
3: No apologies.
1: Not going to do it. Sarah, please give us some context if need be to help explain what you're going to share with us.
4: So this is a essay memoir piece. It's titled Jane Austen, Pride and Prejudice, and My Personal Reading Journey. I guess the timeline would be I actually finished the book a little earlier than I expected before finals even happened. So it talks about the summer and my sister going off for college and similarities I felt between myself and the main characters in Pride and Prejudice. So I'll begin. As a younger sister, I tend to get a lot of hand-me-downs from my older sister. Most of them are kilts and polos, but there's a special time of year when I acquire the best hand-me-downs, the summer reading books I'll have to read for each year. Unlike years past, where I waited till July to read my summer reading, I started it abnormally early this year. It was Monday, April 13th, when I first cracked open Pride and Prejudice. The rips in the cover, a worn spine, and messy annotations were clear signs of my sister's love of the book. And surely by the end of my reading, the book's condition was even worse. When Caroline Bingley, Mr. Bingley's sister, makes fun of the Bennet sisters' love of reading, she sarcastically reflects how there is no enjoyment like reading. For the most part, I felt the same way as Caroline. Growing up, most of the people around me loved to read, but I just couldn't find the fun in reading a book. Most of the books I read were the ones I was assigned in school. The plots were already spoiled and just left me uninterested. But despite my past dislike of reading, when I read the opening line of Pride and Prejudice, I was immediately glued to it. I loved how things moved quickly, and one was promptly thrown into the lives of the Bennet girls. The personal writing style of Jane Austen elevated my love of the text and kept me reading even through the duller chapters. I finished Pride and Prejudice on May 12th, 2021. Austen's final word was fini. That word made me think that in a few weeks, school would be fini, and my time with my sister under one roof would be fini. In the last few days I had with my sister before she went off to work at a camp for the summer, I was reminded of a strange yet calming similarity between my own life and the lives of the eldest Bennet sisters. My sister was going to be gone for 3 months, the same time as Jane spent in London. I channeled the style of Austen and decided to write my sister letters. Though I often sent letters to my sister in past summers when she was away doing something, my new Austenian obsession fueled me to write her almost every week. I should have known that what her response was going to be, since she had never written me back before. When Elizabeth travels to Lambton, she gets left in a similar situation to me. We were both a good deal disappointed in not finding a letter. The absence of a letter or even a postcard made me mad. Even though she was taking care of a bunch of little children at her job, she did make time to text me every once in a while. She told me how she read to her campers the French versions of the Harry Potter series, a personal favorite of hers, which she has tried to get me to read several times. Though for the most of my life I dodged her book recommendations, I could not escape Pride and Prejudice. When I messaged my sister to ask what her favorite scene from the novel was, she replied, "I like the awkwardness of the first proposal." Her response didn't surprise me. As a fan of awkward comedies such as The Office, Darcy's initial proposal to Elizabeth is one of those scenes where the situation is so cringeworthy that you just have to laugh. Austen's writing paints us an incredibly realistic picture of the mind of her main character, which gave me loads of secondhand embarrassment as I first read the scene of Darcy's first proposal. After hearing Darcy's confession of love, she stared, colored, doubted, and was silent. Somewhere deep down in my soul, I resonated with Elizabeth. Though I've never been unexpectedly proposed to, I could recall awkward situations where all I could do was stare off into the distance and wish I was somewhere else. As June ended, my parents and I went off on our annual road trip. One of our favorite stops is Sherman's Bookstore in Bar Harbor, Maine. When we arrived at our destination, I was eager to go to the bookstore and find something to fulfill the hole Pride and Prejudice had left after my completion of it a month before. I searched almost every aisle for a suitable replacement, but didn't find something that really spoke to me. As I was starting to lose hope, I stumbled across the Austen section. It was almost completely bare, and only had about 7 books left. The majority were various editions of the novel I had already read, but one stood out to me. It was Jane Austen's Persuasion. It was brand new, had a pristine spine, spotless cover, and became my new obsession. As I read the first pages, I fell back into the cozy atmosphere of Austen, as if I had just returned from a long journey. As I look back on my own reading journey, I am now reminded of the scene in which Elizabeth prepares to go on her journey. The distance is nothing when one has motive. Elizabeth's words are exactly how I look at reading today. Though it took me a while to feel the same love of reading others around me felt, I value it even more now than I ever could have at another age. Finney.
1: That was really, yeah, we can give you a little applause here.
2: That was really good.
4: Thank you.
1: It was remarkable. And I liked it because you really did do a good review of the book or an overview of the book, while also it is a memoir at the same time. You're a really good writer.
4: Thank you. That means a lot.
1: Now, I'm guessing Allie wants to go last.
2: I can go.
0: You're all right.
2: Okay.
1: Do you want to share? You have a poem, right?
0: I do have a poem. It was, until recently, the only thing I had submitted to my creative writing, club since the beginning of the year, all the way just a couple months in, because I do not submit nearly as much as I should.
1: I can understand it. Sometimes if it gives you pleasure on its own, you don't necessarily need to do that. But it's good to share with others. So tell me about your poem.
0: All righty.
1: Or actually, it could also stand on its own. You don't necessarily.
0: It might need to. I named it Post-Apocalypse, and that's what it submitted under, although I hate the title now. It won a gold key, and then recently I found out that I won a silver medal for this one, and I'm very, very proud of that. I was also informed of that by Mark, who had been refreshing the page over and over again.
1: I got to get in touch with Mark. He sounds like
0: I think he's coming. I don't know what day, but I think he's going to – you might get a chance to meet him.
1: Make a note for Mark. He's going to become our our searcher, what's called Post-Apocalypse, and whenever you're ready, go ahead.
0: All righty. When it passes over you and doesn't end, what then? When the cresting wave you've been eyeing, still and stupid, on the horizon hits you flat on your back, and you aren't hot and boiling in your own blood anymore. When, foaming up at your feet, with all the relief, the cold sets in, and you're still breathing and moving and tired. And your eyes will still sting after you shut them tight. What next, when yesterday is set down on your porch step, hot and dead like some animal, over top of all the ones spoiling beneath it? What now that the lights have gone out for the night and came on again for the morning? Little clicks like war drums, like your footfalls halfway between here and there, like when your heart kept beating so fast you were sure it would stop, but it went on and slowed and never stopped crying out like an infant on an airplane, like the shirt tag at the back of your neck, the chief irritant, the perpetual motion machine, the rain on the rooftop that will not pause for you to breathe, the breathing that will not pause for you to think, what then? What when lane before and behind you, cause and effect, flat path like fallen dominoes, like stone, and you can't fear it anymore or anything? What is there for you after, when questions beget answers, when you hit your head against the wall and it just hurts? The curtains will close, and behind them you will be there in the dark and constructed quiet. And when you go to sleep, you always wake up in the same place, and every time the world ends, it doesn't.
1: Wow, that's not only so well...
2: Yeah. That was great. I love that.
3: Oh, my gosh.
1: That was Delana and from Penn Trafford Schools. And I love the way you... It's well written, but you also really delivered it incredibly well. It's just exacting, and gosh, it's really good. Congratulations.
0: Thank you.
1: Now, Allie, what did you bring?
2: Okay, so I wrote a story about a girl who suffers with a lot of anxiety, and it kind of reminds me of myself and my friends because eighth grade's really hard.
3: I was going to say, very relatable.
2: Yeah.
1: Very
2: relatable, like with, story. With confirmation and just eighth grade in general, and then volleyball on top of that and homework, it's just a lot. And so I wrote a story about a girl and her best friend. The main character's name is Sade, and she suffers with a lot of anxiety and stress. And yeah. I don't want to spoil it, so.
1: Well, here is Allie.
2: Okay, so my short story is called Voices. Sade, what's going on? Layla questioned her best friend in concern while leaning against her locker. Everything! My stress levels are really high right now, I responded, breathing heavily. Hey, where's your stress ball? Layla asked, trying to calm me down before I had a panic attack. I think it's in my bag. Can you look? I asked Layla while trying to control my breathing. Layla went through my backpack looking for my stress ball to help my stress levels go down. Found it, she beams. She gave it to me while saying, this should help. I squeezed the ball and I felt better. After that, we went to science. That was so boring, I stated. At least it's time to go home now, Layla commented while putting her books in her locker and getting ready to go home. You're right, I said in agreement. I got ready to go home. When I got home, I walked upstairs to my off-white bedroom. I felt the coolness of the wooden floors. I set my backpack on my desk near the bed. Before I did my homework, I went outside to the patio and sat on the chair so I could de-stress. As I was sitting there, a pink butterfly landed on me. It was the most beautiful pink I had ever seen. I found it so captivating. I moved and it flew away. Before it could get far, I followed it. I was so focused on following it that when I stopped to look around where I was in a dark, creepy forest. I'm not supposed to be here. Mom told me there's paranormal activity here, I said to myself while playing with the hem of my shirt. I was so nervous. I was ready to be sick to the stomach. I wandered around the forest and eventually found an old abandoned cottage. I decided it would be a good idea to go inside and see if anyone could help me out. The cottage was dusty. It looked like it hadn't been cleaned in decades. As I walked through the cottage, I looked for any sign of life. I smelled the smell of dust and death. It creeped me out. Dirt and dust were in every room. Windows were busted with glass all over the floor. The furniture was even worse. It was broken and not safe to sit on or use. I was so disgusted with the state of this establishment because I'm such a clean freak. When I'm in the room, everything has to be clean, or I get the urge to clean everything. I decided to pick up the big shards of glass from the floor. After that, I went to go find a broom or something to sweep with. I looked through each closet, or what I assumed were closets, and finally found a broom in one of them. With the broom, I swept the floor to get rid of the dirt and dust that accumulated on it. This place looks so much better, I thought to myself. I went around to clean each room from the dirt, dust, and spiderwebs. Who goes there? A random voice boomed. Who are you? I screamed back in fear. I was trembling and shaking in my shoes at that point. Who goes there? It asked again, intimidating me. My name is Sade, and I got lost in the forest while following a butterfly, I squeaked in fear. Aw, poor soul, another voice said with sympathy clear as day. I must be crazy to hear voices, especially since clearly no one's here, I thought to myself. Oh no, you're not crazy. We're just ghosts. So you can't see us, the second voice reassured me. Well, that doesn't make me any less crazy, I answered the ghost. Wait, Sade, stop talking to them. There's no such thing as a ghost. You're just being crazy, I rambled to myself. I assure you we are real, the second voice told me. So who are you both? I questioned, playing with my ring. There are way more than just the two of us, the second, more friendly voice informed me. Oh, just great. I've officially lost my mind, I thought to myself. Suddenly, all the ghosts appeared in front of me. I got startled and started to back away in fear. Hold on. She saw us, so she has to be banished from here. It's part of the curse we have. What curse? I asked him. A witch put a curse on us, the second voice explained. Why? I questioned. That's the thing. We don't know, the second voice told me. As much as we don't want to, you're officially banished from this forest and you can't ever come back, the head ghost boomed. As soon as he was done saying that, a gust of wind pushed me back out of the cottage and into the forest. I eventually found my way back home, and I was so confused and traumatized at the same time. When I got home, I rushed through the front door and ran as fast as I could upstairs, down the hall, into my bedroom. I raced to my bed and just laid there. I grabbed my phone to call Layla and tell her about what happened. I dialed her number, and when she picked up, I shouted, "Girl, come to my house right now. It's a code red. I repeat, a code red." I was panicking at that point. I thought I was completely out of my mind, and I needed my best friend with me. A few minutes later, Layla comes barging in my room with clear worries on her face. "Are you okay?" she asked in her mother mode. "I had the craziest thing happen to me in the past, I don't know, like 20 minutes," I rambled on to her. "You said it was code red," she reminds me. "It is code red, Layla," I told her. I paced around my room trying to think of how to explain my situation to her. So basically, while I was outside on the porch, a pink butterfly landed on my finger. I was mesmerized by it, but it flew away, and I followed it. I wasn't paying attention to my surroundings and ended up in the forest that my mom clearly ordered us not to go into. If mom finds out, then I'm dead, I told her all at once. You're right, this is a code red, Layla affirmed. She then grabbed me and pulled me into a big hug. This will help calm her down, she thought to herself. We'll figure out something. She released the hug and shouted, Adelaide, get in here! My sister Adelaide came rushing in the room with confusion on her face. This better be important because I paused my workout to be here, my sister retorted. Calm down, we have a code red, Layla informed her. What the heck does that mean? Adelaide questioned. She went to sit on my bed. We have a situation, Layla informed her. Adelaide just nodded her head in understanding. So basically, long story short, I ended up in a forest mom told us not to go into by following a butterfly, I explained to her. Don't worry, I won't tell mom, Adelaide reassures me. She saw the relief on my face when she said that. Adelaide will tell your mom, a voice in my head tells me. I looked around, confused for a second. Did you guys hear that? I asked both of them. Hear what? Layla asked. I heard a voice, I informed them. No, it was probably just the wind, Layla reasoned with me. Oh no, it's the curse, I said with fear in my voice. Hey girls, I'm home, my mom yells. I could hear my mom coming upstairs into my room. She will eventually find out, the voice came back and said. Hey mom, I think it's time for therapy, I informed her while looking her dead in the eyes. She could see it on my face that I was ready. Okay, I will schedule an appointment as soon as possible, my mom told me. I know that you want to get rid of me. It will never happen. I'm here to stay, it said. You look horrible right now. Am I really that ugly, I asked myself. Yeah, you are. An hour later, her mom called me. Sade, honey, it's time to go to the therapist, my mom yelled to me from downstairs. I'll text you if anything new happens, I told Layla. If you want, you can go back to your workout now, I commented to Adelaide. I walked downstairs and called, shotgun! We drove for what seemed like hours. Finally, we got there and I went to see the therapist. I played with the strings of my sweatshirt. Hello, I'm Dr. Hannah. What made you ready to come see a therapist, she asked me. Well, I've struggled with anxiety ever since sixth grade, and I'm always on edge thinking about what other people think about me. I'm also hearing a strange voice in my head, and it's freaking me out, I answered her. When did you hear this voice, she asked me. Today, actually, after going into the forest behind my house and finding a cottage. I went into the cottage, and these two voices started speaking to me, and that they were ghosts, and that they had a curse casted on them, I informed her. Okay, so this is what I want you to do. I want you to have a notebook or a diary, and I want you to keep tabs on what the voice says and what you have anxiety about. After you do that, I want you to write down ideas on how to control the voice and reduce your anxiety, she tells me sweetly. It's time for you to go. I walk out of the therapist's office and back to the car where my mom is. So how'd it go? My mom asked me. I think this was a good idea, I told her. We arrived back home and I rushed upstairs into my room. I go back to my desk and pick up an extra notebook that I always leave on my desk. I grabbed a pencil and did the thing that the therapist told me to do. The voice came back the next couple days, either at school or at home, but whenever I did, when I got home that day, I would just grab the notebook and write it in. One day, the voice is gone. I didn't notice until later on that day. The voice was finally gone. I then realized that my anxiety levels went down too. I was so happy. Thank you for breaking our curse, the voice thanked me. I then understood that it was a ghost in my head. I was at home, and at the time, I decided to rush into my sister's room. Adelaide, my anxiety levels dropped. I can feel it, I rejoiced with her. I'm so proud of you, sis. I knew you would get this thing all figured out, she said to me. Go tell mom. I followed her orders and rushed downstairs to find my mom on the couch. Mom, my anxiety levels are lower than before, I told her. See, I knew the therapist was a good idea, she answered me. That's great, sweetie. I just thought about calling Layla and tell her the news, so I did. Layla, you will never believe it. My stress and anxiety levels dropped, I screamed in pure excitement. Finally! I thought that would take forever. I'm so happy for you, she exclaimed. Just then, the whole world turned right side up again. The voices and curse were gone for good, and throughout all of it, I learned how to control my anxiety.
3: Ooh, that was great.
1: Wow. That's
3: very relatable.
1: Yeah, I was going to say, I think anybody can relate to it, but that would be like a great YA book, right? Yeah. A young adult. For libraries. That was really wonderful.
3: Thank you.
1: Terrific. I want to thank all of you for being here today. Have any of you thought about what you want to do when you get out of high school?
2: Well, I'm not even in high school yet,
1: yeah.
2: So
1: Yeah, you're in eighth now, which is a tough year.
2: It is a tough year. When I get into high school, I think I'll do some writing, but I think I'm also going to do, like, theater and stuff like that, because
1: I could see that.
2: Yeah. I've always loved doing theater, and there's actually a musical going on at my school right now, and so it's actually really funny. So me, my best friend, and my little brother are all doing it, and so I'm Elsa because we're doing Frozen Junior, because my school goes from kindergarten to eighth grade. So I'm Elsa, my best friend's Anna, and then my little brother's Hans.
1: Oh.
2: So when I go to my, whenever we found that out, I go to my best friend and I say, Marina, I have to deny the marriage between my best friend and my little brother. I was like, oh, it's going to be super funny too.
1: How about you, Sarah? Any thoughts about, you're not the closest, but you're closer. About what you might want to do after you graduate?
4: It's really the age where you're starting to think about college, being a sophomore. And I write for my school newspaper, the Elysian Journal, and I've really gotten into, like, writing movie reviews. I spend, like, so many hours of my day watching movies and that kind of stuff. So I'd love to work on maybe some entertainment journalism, some movie reviews. Like, I'd love to channel my hobbies and what I like to do from a day-to-day basis into my job when I get older.
1: Excellent. We'll talk to you about opportunities to do all of you, but stuff at our Youth Media Center, because we're looking for folks that want to do that. And let's turn to Delaina. You're the oldest, least among you three. any thoughts?
5: Oh, gosh. See, this is the difficult question. Right now, I am sort of terrified of everything. So I've really just been trying out a lot of, like, different sections, taking a lot of extracurricular courses and such, just to see what,
1: that's,
5: you know.
1: Perfect. It's all reversible and solvable and manageable. Hopefully it seems that way. There's time to figure it out. Thank you. Did any of you want to say something that you forgot to? Any hellos or?
4: Also say hello to the Rice Krispie group chat who's cheering me on.
1: Okay.
4: My good friends. Oh. We have very silly names for our group chat. So oh. Everything random.
3: Oh my gosh.
5: I'll say hello to Kate, who got ill and couldn't be here today, and Kayla, just saying hi.
1: Great. Hopefully we'll rearrange Kate. Rearrange for Kate to be here, not rearrange Kate.
5: Physically, no.
1: I'm amongst a bunch of writers. I got to be careful.
2: No, I would like to say hi to Mrs. Little because I emailed her this morning because she's kind of very forgetful. So it's her Achilles heel. So she, when she first emailed us like all the people that won about this. She was like, in the email, she was like, tell me when you guys do it. And so I'm like, she probably doesn't remember when I told her I would do it. So this morning at like 9 o'clock, I emailed her about it, and she's like, oh my gosh, I gotta find the email. You know, I gotta find the link.
1: You need to introduce her to Mark, and it would be all set.
5: Really? Yeah.
2: Fantastic.
1: Thank you. Thanks to all three of you for being here today, and we'll hope to see you soon. I'm so happy that these two students are here with us today for a lot of reasons. Stick around. You'll get to learn about their creativity, what they have been up to, and a little bit about their lives, too. I'll ask you each to introduce yourself. Go ahead.
6: Hi, my name is Bryn Campbell. My pronouns are she, her, and I am a 11th grade student at Pittsburgh Kappa.
1: And you are in Greenfield, right?
6: Yeah.
1: And Simon.
7: Hi, I'm Simon Nigam. I'm also an 11th grade student at Kappa, and my pronouns are he, him.
1: And you're in Point Breeze. And
7: yes.
1: I like to mention that because Pittsburgh Kappa serves all the city of Pittsburgh. Kappa, if you don't know, they know. But if you don't know, it's Creative and Performing Arts, C-A-P-A. I didn't know that. 10 years ago, I didn't know that. And that causes me to occasionally want to remind people. And I say Pittsburgh Kappa because it's Pittsburgh Public Schools and a tremendous school within the system. We haven't had a chance to talk at all because I wanted to do it in real time. You each have a separate project, is that right? And I'd love to just hear about each of your projects and what you did. The Labsy Awards celebrates things that you can make: fashion, sculpture, art, devices, software. So I can't wait to learn about what you did, and either of you can start.
7: Sure. So my project was a short film called Straight Acid about a group of straight-A students who start an at-school drug trade to afford a summer program. And I worked on it. We filmed last November at school, well, out of school hours, but at the school building. And then I completed editing of the project in January, and it runs about 29 minutes.
1: Hard to get that as short as 29 minutes. Was it difficult to keep it down to that length?
7: Well, it ended up being longer than I had anticipated. When I first wrote the script was about 45 pages, and typically a page of a screenplay runs for about 1 minute on screen, but for whatever reason I had thought, you know, this is a 20-minute script, and it ended up being around 30 minutes, so I was incorrect.
1: It sounds like it's certainly a commentary on the cost of higher ed, is it? Or talk a little bit about what gave you the idea to do the film.
7: Perhaps, yeah. I think it's more, I guess, a commentary on the use of drugs in students and sort of how that can affect and bring down their lives. I forget exactly how I had the idea, but I remember picturing students going into a bathroom stall to sort of exchange items. When I was in second grade, my friends Oliver, Matthew, and I had a club where we would pretend to solve mysteries, and we would skip class and meet up in a bathroom stall to talk about our mysteries. So it's sort of like, well, what if that sort of system of secret meetings in the bathroom were used for drug trades at school? And the idea sort of blossomed from there.
1: What a creative idea. Now, in the film, I just want to be sure I understand that there's that part of it. But what happened? Is there something with the proceeds going somewhere? Are they benefiting the students? Or
7: sure. So the main character, Amy, I think that's her name. It's been a little while, but yes.
1: Yeah.
7: So the main character, Amy, is trying to go to a summer academic program at a college.
1: Okay.
7: And applied for a scholarship but seemingly did not get the scholarship, and her family is unable to afford the program otherwise. And she feels that in order for her educational life to be complete, that like this is sort of a necessary step for her. And so she starts thinking, well, how else can I make money to go to this program? And sort of just by a chance encounter with an older student who's trying to buy drugs after she's accidentally stumbled upon some marijuana, she sort of has this idea of, oh, this might be a way for me to make some money. And so a couple other students get reeled in, and things end up going pretty downhill. But one of the sort of twists at the end is that there was a processing error at the college, and she did indeed get the scholarship. Oh. And so it was all for nothing.
1: What an interesting idea. There's a concept called situational ethics. That's exactly what it sounds like, right? When, you know, the shirt I'm wearing is probably affordable because somebody may not have been paid enough to make it, but I could buy it. I try to think about those things. And here in her case, to be able to go to the program she wanted to go to, she engaged in something that may or may not be legal, depending on where your story is placed. And really fascinating. How did people react? Have you gotten much reaction?
7: Yeah, I mean, I suppose so. It's mostly just been seen by friends and family and people who helped work on the film. I'd say the strongest reaction was probably from some of the higher-ups at our school. I think I can say this, but because I was filming at school, it had to get approved to be filmed sort of as an after-school program. And so everything was going well. I had a teacher sponsor to help after school. We were all set up with the times. And then it came to me that our principal had read the script, and she had a few concerns based on the content. So I had to meet with her and sort of it wasn't too difficult. She's great, but sort of advocate for why this was an okay story to tell and also sort of an important story to tell. But it did require, because we were filming throughout the month of November twice a week, and there's a lot of different drug use in the film, I was bringing in a lot of realistic-looking prop drugs into school twice a week. And so, interestingly enough, one of the points of commentary on the film is how there's a security system for the school in the film, which is the same case at our school. And one of the commentaries is how she's able to bring it in so easily because she's not sort of seen by the security guards as a student of, to be wary of. Mm-hmm. And that's sort of the case for myself, too. And not only for the first 3 weeks of November, not once did a security guard even notice an entire backpack that I was bringing full of these really realistic-looking fake drugs. So
1: interesting.
7: Yeah.
1: Yeah, it all depends on how you carry yourself and what you look like. That's true in a lot of cases. I think it's really important what you did, and the principal's doing her job to make sure,
7: of course, yeah,
1: things go that way. I want to, we have plenty of time, and Bryn, we'll get to your work in a second, but I'm just curious, how did you get interested in filmmaking? Have you made other films before this one?
7: Oh, okay. Yeah, so I've been interested in filmmaking for a while. I'm a theater major at school, and so that's primarily been my point of interest, my focus for most of my life. But I've always been interested in film. Used to make a bunch of skits and YouTube video things with my friends. And then during the pandemic, when all of a sudden I can't perform live anywhere, that's when I really started writing screenplays and sort of envisioning ways to tell stories and to act, because I love acting. I mean, I appear a little bit in the film myself. I wrote a couple feature-length screenplays, and then when school started to reopen, I was like, well, I really want to make a film, so let me write a sort of shorter script that I can maybe put up put on its feet.
1: Well, I'm really happy that you shared that with us and that you did it. Is there an easy way for people to see it? Is it on Vimeo or YouTube?
7: Yes, so it's currently on my YouTube channel. My YouTube channel has a bit of a silly name. It's Sweetie Cartoons. That's Sweetie Cartoons. And the title of the film is Straight Acid.
1: Sweetie Cartoons, Sweetie with an I-E, Cartoons on YouTube, and Straight Acid is the title. Thank you for
7: Thank you
1: sharing
7: very much.
1: That with us. We'll talk more. Bran, do you want to tell us about what you did?
6: Yeah. No, I loved Simon's film. Seen it so many times. But no, I had two pieces that won at LASBY Award, LASBY. I had a ceramic bust, self-portrait, titled Loudest in the Room, and that got first place in the three-dimensional art category. And then I had a painting of some city stairs in Greenfield, and that's titled McGee's Orange Stairs, and that was the winner of the second, or the 2D art category.
1: Wow, congratulations. Tell me, can you describe the bust?
6: Yeah, so it was created at Manchester Craftsman's Guild, the Youth and Arts Program. So my teacher there is Bryce Hemington, and what we did was we were assigned to take a it was a bust-making course, and everybody, it didn't have to be self-portraiture necessarily, but I decided to do that, and I was going through a bit of, like, I guess more of a very, like, a rough time in my life, and I was experiencing a lot of emotions, so I felt to create a self-portrait that had a blank expression wouldn't be true to myself. So this portrait has a bit of a scowl. It's a scream with, you know, furrowed eyebrows and teeth exposed. And the first thing people say when they see it sometimes, well, why aren't you smiling? And I think one nice thing about art is it gives you the ability to document yourself and that kind of space and environment at that time it was created, and I just say, you know, I wasn't happy at that time, so that wouldn't be a true self-portrait.
1: Wow. How do you even make a bust? Do you start with just a glob of clay? Is there a mold that you work with, or what do you do?
6: So we had started with a mold, but they ran out of the female anatomy, so I had to use like a male structure at first. So that was a lot of reduction work at first, just carving away, you know, some of the more defined, you know, neck and Adam's apple. But on top of that, it was a pretty tedious process. But I love tedious art. You know, I can, like, ink circles for days.
1: It's probably really kind of therapeutic to do this, too, if you were feeling that way. And to get an expression, I don't want to say that's unpleasant to look at, but maybe challenging, or that wants you to reconsider how you look at such thing. Because most busts we see are kind of either stoic or happy. I don't recall seeing a work or even a sculpture where the subject looks upset or miserable or in any, I mean, emotions are too complicated to describe this way, but if you look at a range of emotions from negative to positive, most are, you know, on the positive side of that. So that has to be a really cool work.
6: Thank you.
1: I can see why it was selected. And then you painted these steps. Are they really orange? I don't know these steps.
6: They are really orange. The handrails on them on either side are orange. And where are they? They are by McGee Field. So kind of like by McGee Pool, leading up to, like, kind of, you know, if anybody lives in Greenfield around, like, Rialto's and Kogo's. And, yeah, I would pass these steps on my walk home from school. And I painted it spring of 2021, so it was a while ago, but you know, that was during quarantine, so I do a lot of walks around Greenfield, and you know, with such a blue sky and such a striking orange handrail, the two really contrasted each other, and I was like, oh, this is something I really would like to capture because this is Greenfield and this is where I live. So I took a picture, and yeah, I got to work.
1: That's amazing. What was your medium?
6: It's acrylic. That?
1: Very cool. I just, I was in D.C. last week spending, oh, about half of our time in galleries, and I was at the Hirshhorn, which is one of my favorite. I don't know if you've been there. So it's a modern art museum, so I've been looking at art a lot this week, and you can get such vibrant colors with acrylic, can't you, if that's what you're aiming for. I'd kind of like to throw it to both of you now. I'm just curious. You two are very fortunate having a great art and music program at Kappa. There's a lot of folks who might wonder why we spend money in public schools on art, music. Why do you think it's important to do that? And you could talk about that in terms of the impact it's had on your own life, on others you know, what it's like to be without it. And I don't mean for this to be a simple advocacy question. I would just love to know your perspective on it. I have some thoughts too, but yours matter to me more.
7: Yeah, I mean, I think that's a really interesting question, especially because one thing that we sort of talk about sometimes at Kappa is how, in relation to a lot of the other Pittsburgh public schools, we're a lot, I think it's true that we're a lot better funded than some.
6: Significantly.
7: Yeah, and we get, like, nice laptops and all of these things, and we have a really good academic program, too. So it's a tough question to answer, especially when we're in the position of receiving all of those benefits. But I know just for ourselves in terms of what we get out of the school is it's so nice to have a space where not only can we create art like in our majors, but also that we're around a group of so many different kinds of artists and diverse artists, because just from being at the school, we have exposure to all these different art forms. So part of our education at the school extends beyond just our arts classics. Like, it's like Bryn and I are actually quite good friends in school. And so, like, I know a lot about visual arts just from, you know, knowing Bryn and being friends with Bryn through the school. And also, like, for example, my film was not, you know, we don't have a film major at Kappa. It wasn't part of class. But because we have that great artistic community and that encouragement to become well-rounded artists, there was that support system for me to be able to use a lot of the school's resources to branch out and try that art form.
1: So you've got peers in school as well as near peers who can help show you the way.
7: Yes, yeah.
1: On things. Anything, Bryn, that you would add?
6: Totally. I mean, I agree with what Simon says. And yeah, we are close friends, and it's like you said, being in that environment of artists in so many different capacities, dancers, musicians, actors, writers, it's really encouraging and inspiring into different, your own, you know, expression of your own art. But in regards to art being recognized within schools, I have quite a few thoughts on that. I think typically, it's very easy to see success in more STEM-related fields, speaking statistically or economically, you know. And I'm also saying this because I'm very interested in humanities, you know, history and political science and stuff like that. And there has been a definite, like, discouragement from heading that way career-wise from teachers and stuff like that. And I think it really is because, you know, you need doctors and you need these scientists and you need these people to survive, but that doesn't give humanities or arts any less value. You know, they are just as encouraging because they do, they give a zest to life, I think. You know, they give something to inspire you to, you know, we have STEM to keep us alive, but when we're alive, what do we do? And I think that's where the art comes in.
1: I think that's really well put. And I don't know. A lot of days there's a sameness to a lot of things these days. An iPhone almost looks like an Android. And the way you distinguish between things has to do with design and art, how you choose to make things look and feel and act. I think, you know, in a very plain way, as we think about things starting to almost be commodity goods that never used to be, you need folks that can cause things to be different and to bring some joy, just generally speaking, without it being a product. I know when I was raised, my brother has a degree in humanities, and that was kind of like, you know, my parents, what? You know, what are you going to do with that? But he's been, you know, a successful musician his whole life. And I hope that being where you are, I'm sure you're being encouraged to follow whatever your dream is. Do you think, Simon, do you want to get into acting, probably, I'm guessing, or filmmaking? Or maybe you're not sure yet.
7: Wow.
1: Sorry.
7: Yes. So I would love to go to college to study acting and theater, but I mean I love filmmaking, I love screenwriting and playwriting, and so hopefully when I'm an adult I'll be able to sort of incorporate all of those things into what I do. And one of the things I've thought a lot about the most in terms of like what do I want my artistic life to look like as an adult is I really hope it can replicate sort of what I have right now at Kappa. We're just having this like great support system of people that just want to help and make projects together, because it's really a great thing, like just all the people there. And so I hope I can find something like that as an adult.
1: You can make that happen, I think. What about for you, Brenda?
6: No, I like mentioned before, I'm really interested in arts and pursuing the arts, but particularly how I can use those arts alongside my other interests like politics and like advocacy, because the two totally tie in. It's just kind of finding out where those meet. And one thing that I thought of while Simon was speaking, at least, was being at Kappa definitely gives you the ability to make inexpensive mistakes. And that's, like, so crucial to learning, I think. You know, we're able to fail and we're able to use materials and resources that we would have no access to, but fail and learn from that. And I think that's something that's really, really special about being in that environment.
7: I'm helping out at a Kappa recruitment open house right after this. So I'm missing the first part to be here. But I think we're doing a really good job advertising Kappa regardless. So I feel like I'm still doing the work.
1: 9 to 12, Pittsburgh Kappa today.
7: Absolutely.
1: Well, no longer the 9 to 12 part.
7: But oh, yeah,
1: the
7: 6 to 12.
1: Now until 12, right. It's happening.
7: Yeah.
1: thank you. You guys, it's been wonderful to have both of you here. Before you go, I've been liking my magic wand question lately. If there's one or two things you could snap your fingers or wave a magic wand and change anywhere in the world, in the city, in your own circle. I see Bryn's immediately nodding her head.
7: Bryn's going to have a much better answer than I will, I'm sure.
6: No, I don't know if I could pick one answer.
1: Yeah, what is tough?
6: Oh, that's difficult because I'd like to give... Maybe this is more of an emotion that I would like to snap and have everybody have, but I'd like everybody, I don't know, to maybe ask more questions or encourage asking questions more. I don't know if that would be, you know, with this snap.
1: Yeah, I think that's good. Everybody should needs to listen.
6: Yeah.
1: More, and, maybe.
6: Maybe as destigmatization of, you know, being embarrassed about that kind of stuff. But I love when people ask questions, and I wish people would do it more, so.
1: That's a hard act to follow, Simon.
7: Absolutely. Can I just use my wand to emphasize what Bryn said?
1: Of course.
7: That's what I'm going to do then.
6: Two
1: That's
6: snaps.
1: Perfect. My wand is...

0: In the morning, who needs eggs when you have quality content like this?
1: This group normally performs as a quintet. Two members were unable to be here due to a death in the family, and we send our condolences to them. The remaining groups, however, regrouped to become the September Trio.

0: there, you heard very likely a familiar work, Rondo from Beret, Masterpiece Theater's theme music. Alistair Cook sitting there to tell you all about what's going on. It brings back some memories. Let's meet each member of our trio. We'll have the microphone in a moment in the hands of one of our players for today. Can you tell me your name and a little bit about yourself?
1: Hi, I'm Nathaniel Turner. I play the violin. I'm from Beaver, and I've been doing Youth Chamber Connection for 2 years.
0: And what has Youth Chamber Connection done for you in terms of just broadening your musical horizons? It sounds like a cliche question, but actually I think a lot of things happen that people might not understand if they're not involved with a organization like this.
1: Yeah, it's brought me a lot of cool opportunities. It's gotten me a lot of stars on my Starbucks app because that's nearby during rehearsal. We have a lot of fun rehearsing, and our group this year has done really cool things. Like we played at the Governor's Holiday Open House in Harrisburg. We're all going to be in Europe together, so there might be some opportunities over there. A couple of us have gone to the Chautauqua Music Camp with YC2, so we get to spend a week up there. There is also a college camp going on at the same time, so we get to sometimes meet some of the college kids. We get to see some of the great concerts that the Chautauqua Orchestra and the Festival Orchestra put on.
0: Now, you're about to graduate. Do you have plans for the fall yet?
1: Yeah, I'm going to be attending the WVU Honors College for violin performance.
0: Congratulations. That's a big decision, and I imagine you're looking forward to it, and that's wonderful. Anything else you'd like to say?
1: Yeah, I just wanted to give a shout-out to our coach, Mr. Powers. He plays with the PSO, so if he's listening, hi.
0: Excellent, and he's a cellist with the symphony. And great, thank you very much. It's nice to meet you today. And next, I keep wondering if Laurie Cunningham is missing her viola-playing son when I look at Jacob. Tell me about yourself.
2: I go to Lincoln Park High School with Nathaniel. I live in Burgettstown. I'm a senior this year, and I'm principal of viola with

0: Tribo here in Pittsburgh.
1: And it's Jacob Wurst, right?
0: Yes, yes.
1: Now, the trip you're taking to Europe, do you know exactly some of the itinerary or what cities you'll be visiting?
0: Yes, we will be going to Vienna, Budapest, and Prague. So three really awesome cities. I'm very excited.
1: Yeah, they really, really are. Have you been to any of those
0: cities? None of them, no.
1: So I have a friend who lives in Prague right now. I've been to Prague, and Prague is like being in a fairy tale. And it's an absolutely gorgeous city. And I suspect the others are.
0: Yeah, we're all ready to go.
1: as well. What are your plans for the fall?
0: I will also be attending West Virginia University with Nathaniel here for a viola performance.
1: How nice.
0: Yeah.
1: That's great that both of you are going to be there.
0: It'll be a good time.
1: Thanks. And let's meet Ruth Hartman, who is here. She is a junior at Fox Chapel Area High School. When did you know you wanted to play the cello?
2: Well, I started in elementary school, and then I moved away, and then I didn't play for a couple years. And then I came back to it in seventh grade. So I guess I didn't really come back to it like with a kind of like passion. It's not really an inspiring story, but once I got into high school, I really discovered that I loved it through like the school program, and that's when I went to Lincoln Park last year. And now I don't go there anymore, obviously, but I still get to see them on the weekends, which is really nice.
1: And are you thinking, you still have a year of high school left, but do you know what you might want to do afterwards?
2: Yeah, well, I took a theory class this year, like a really kind of fast-paced, intense one, and I actually really enjoyed it. So I'm kind of looking at the path of musicology and like performance kind of combined.
1: That's great. Where did you take your theory class?
2: At Fox Chapel.
1: That's terrific that you have that opportunity. Well, thank you for being here. We'll let you just put the microphone back down as you get ready to play your next piece. You're invited to a special Youth Chamber Connection recital, which is Sunday, May 6th, 4 o'clock at Road of Shalom Congregation in Oakland. Additionally, on the following Sunday at 7, there is a full Three Rivers Young Persons Orchestra concert at Carnegie Museum's Hall in Oakland, Carnegie Music Hall in Oakland, not the museum, but Carnegie Music Hall in Oakland, and that will feature Tripo. We'll give you more details on both of those in a moment. Right now, we return to the September Trio.

The September Trio filling our studios with beautiful music, and it's hard not to just relax and enjoy listening. And a lot of folks are sending messages here and there indicating how much they enjoy hearing from the three of you. You can hear a number of different ensembles from the Youth Chamber Connection. They will be holding a recital Sunday, May 6th, 4 o'clock at Road of Shalom, and also a tripo concert featuring the whole orchestra, Three Rivers Young Persons Orchestra, Sunday, May 13th, 7 o'clock at Carnegie Music Hall in Oakland. And you can get additional information at youthchamberconnection.org, YC squared for short, if perhaps you're in music teacher that would like to get your students involved, or if you're a musician that would like to learn more about playing in an ensemble. You have one more piece to share with us, and once again, the September Trio, along with our thanks for being here this morning, especially having your performance continue in the absence of two members you're used to playing with as a quintet. Here they are again, the September Trio.

0: The September Trio, how beautiful it is to hear you. Thank you. Please keep in touch, especially after heading to Morgantown and during your senior year. Well, today it's a pleasure to have Christy Snyder here with us, along with Madeline Buffon. They are both representing Pittsburgh Public Theater's Shakespeare Monologue and Scene Contest. And Christy, let me turn to you first and just ask if you could tell us a little bit about the contest, how it works. I know that it's about to begin a new cycle for entrants, so we'll let you know how you can get involved with that as you listen. But tell me about the contest and why and how it's worked over the past few years.
1: Yeah, thank you so much. The contest is reaching its 30th year. There are two divisions, one for 4th through 7th grade and one through 8th through 12th grade. Students can participate in either the monologue or the scene division. Monologues, obviously, you're alone, and in the scenes, you can have a small group. And students participate through their schools and get a chance to get coaching from teaching artists and kind of advising from different actors in the region. And then if they're selected, get a chance to do the presentation of finalists, which is like the end contest with a big event at the O'Reilly Theater in February.
0: We've had honorees from the competition before, and it's amazing how that works. First of all, the students are really talented. Second of all, they are bringing Shakespeare to people in new ways who may even not be as familiar with the scenes and the monologues. How did you get involved in leading this effort or in the marketing of it?
1: Well, I work at the Public Theater and have the chance to help spread the word about all the amazing things that we do, from the shows we have on stage to the education programs and big events like this kind of hallmark event that we have. And I'm so happy to be here with Maddie, who was one of last year's winners in the monologue contest.
0: And Maddie, tell me a bit about yourself. Where did you go to high school?
2: So I went to high school at Marion Center. I'm out by Indiana County, but I did the competition through a little community theater. There was a couple that ran a Shakespeare team, and from there, that's where we practiced and did stuff for the competition.
0: And I see you're from Ernest, Pennsylvania. We do have our friends at WIUP in Indiana. It's an affiliate, so folks, I'm sure, know Marion Center and Ernest, and they probably know your theater company. What is the theater company?
2: The Indiana Players.
0: Oh, terrific. And what prompted you to do this?
2: So in 9th grade, actually, my parents were the ones that put me into the Shakespeare team. I was really scared. I've always done theater since I was really little, and I knew it was something that I wanted to do with my life. And my parents were like, hey, we've heard like things from other people who are on the team. Like, it's helped them so much, and we think it would be beneficial for you to do it. And I had no prior Shakespeare experience, and I was so scared. And they made me do it, and from there on, I fell in love, and it's helped me grow so much as an actor. And like, I just loved going back every year and getting to work with the Steelmans and getting to do the competition and work with like the professionals during like the coaching sessions and just getting to work on like the pieces. It was so fun.
0: You said getting to work. Did I hear you say Steelmans?
2: Mm-hmm. The Steelmans are my coaches.
0: Oh, okay. Understood. And I was surprised to hear you say you would be nervous or scared, given the fact that it sounds like you've been acting throughout mm-hmm. your childhood. And what would make you scared about, is it Shakespeare itself, or is it the competition?
2: I think both, because I knew that everybody on the team was like doing it years prior, and I had like no experience. And Shakespeare can be a little difficult, but doing like the competition helped me understand it, and the competition too. I was always really nervous. I have really bad like stage fright, so doing that kind of stuff can sometimes be a little nerve-wracking for me, but every time I get up on the stage and perform, it goes away, and I love it.
0: What's your major? I know it's your freshman year at Slippery Rock, so maybe you haven't declared anything yet, but do you have a major or
2: yes.
0: desired course of study?
2: Yes, I'm studying musical theater.
0: I had a feeling that might be the case. That's just terrific. And how's it been, your first semester?
2: Oh, it's amazing. I love it there. Our professors are so amazing. The students are so talented. And it's so amazing because you get to, like, learn from everybody. I just love it so much.
0: Slippery Rock has an exceptional music department. And I haven't interacted with musical theater as much, but I imagine they do as well.
2: Yes, yes. It's so amazing. Last year at my audition, after it, I was like, this is the place for me. It was so phenomenal. I felt so welcomed. The head of the program, the musical theater program, Aaron, he is amazing. And I'm so excited to learn from him in the future. Like, my classes this semester, I have gained so much over the past few months and grown as an actor. It's like, it's actually so crazy. And like, I'm so excited to continue my education there to see where I am when I'm a senior. So, yeah.
0: That's terrific. You could be a spokesperson for Slippery Rock, given the way you sound. So tell me about the scene you just won with. Were you assigned it, or do you just choose something you want to do?
2: So in the past, when I was working with my coaches, they kind of gave me, like, they gave me ones to, like, pick from, and I always had a, like, decision. They were like, we can give you some options, or you can pick one that you want. And for the first 3 years, I trusted them, and I was like, I'm going to pick something that they recommend me. And they were phenomenal. And my senior year, my first year doing the team, one of my teammates did Ophelia's monologue, and I fell in love with it. I was like, I want to do this my senior year. I was like, I want to do this one. And I brought it up to the Steelmans, and they were like, yeah, sure, you can do it. Like, I believe that you can do it. And so I ended up choosing that one. And
0: so that's the one you did, and that you ended up winning your division.
2: Mm-hmm.
0: Congratulations.
2: Thank you.
0: That's really exciting. Now, I know you've got something you're going to do for us this morning. Before we do that, is there anybody? I see the name. Let's see, Gary and Nicole here. Are they with you?
2: Yeah, they're my parents.
0: Okay, I had a feeling that might be them.
2: Yeah,
0: so we'll say hello to them as they listen. And Gary, your dad just waved to me. Is there anybody else you'd like to acknowledge?
2: Just everybody who, like, helped me with the competition and, like, PBT. It was just an amazing experience, and I recommend it to anybody. It was so amazing, and not only does it help, it just helps you in general. You make friends, you learn how to, like, perform. It's just an amazing experience.
0: Thank you for doing that. Now, in just a moment, Christy Snyder will tell us about how you can get involved in the next iteration of the Pittsburgh Public Theater Shakespeare Monologue and Scene Contest. But Maddie has something that she's going to do for us, and I'll let you explain it and then turn the stage over to you.
2: Okay, so I'm going to sing just a little bit of the monologue that I did. I did Ophelia's mad scene from Hamlet. It was Act 4, Scene 5. So I'm just going to sing the beginning.

0: Oh, how the wheel becomes it. It is the false steward that stole his master's daughter. Thank you.
1: You really just transform yourself as you do that. That was wonderful.
0: Thank you.
1: It's like you became a different person as you did that. Let's turn to Christy and ask you to tell us how folks can get involved.
2: Maddie, that was awesome. Thank you so much for sharing with us.
0: Thank you.
2: We are getting ready for the next Shakespeare Monologue and Scene Contest. The finals are going to be on Monday, February 26th of 2024 at 7 p.m. at the O'Reilly Theater in downtown. People who want to participate, students in grades 4 through 12, can speak with academic advisors or adults in their life to reach out to the Pittsburgh Public Theater at ppt.org. Students at any schools in a 100-mile radius in PA, Ohio, and West Virginia are welcome to participate, and registration is now open.
1: So I was going to say, this is a very quick cycle. You get involved now, and is there a deadline to register?
2: We'll be reaching the deadline soon, but it's still open, and it's a rolling registration for now, so you can find out more at ppt.org.
1: Okay, and then you can still get engaged at the very first level. There are divisions, I believe it was grades 4 through 7, is that right? And then grades 8 to 12?
2: That's right, yeah.
1: Excellent. And you can get involved, and then this is all gearing up towards the finals, which will be February 26th. It was kind of you to get, she held up, or you held up six figures for me. I appreciate that. I got six, but I would have said February 62nd. It's 26.
2: The 26th.
1: What else is happening at PPT that we might want to know about?
2: Well, right now we have a family favorite show of A Christmas Story, the play, on stage. It's such a fun time with a great cast of kids, many of whom participated in the Shakespeare Monologue and Scene Contest and who would be here if they weren't getting ready for their 2 o'clock performance today. That show is on stage through December 23rd. And then in the new year, we have 3 more shows in our season, and the Pittsburgh Public Theater, we're getting ready to celebrate our 50th season next year.
1: Wow. All at the O'Reilly Theater in the Cultural District downtown. Anything else you wanted to add, Maddie? You're so talented, and I hope you'll come back sometime.
0: I would love to. I just want to say that if you have any interest in doing the competition, I highly recommend it. It's just such an amazing experience, and you'll gain so much from it. So, yeah.
1: Well, thank you for being with us, both of you. And you can get more information at ppt.org, Pittsburgh Public Theater. .org. Here's hoping the rest of your college year goes well, not to mention the years to come. Thanks so much.
3: My name is David. I just turned 19 years old.
4: My name is Chris. I'm 18 years old.
5: My name is Angel. I'm 16.
6: I'm Zubair. I'm Block 3.
7: I'm Abdullahi. And I'm 17 years old. And we're talking about reading.
4: We're talking about reading.
3: We talk about reading.
6: And we're talking about reading.
4: It shows you and connects you to another person or another world.
3: I mean, at the beginning, when I was like 5 or 6 years old, I didn't like reading books. Even when I see the books, I just kick it and throw it away. But since my mom started forcing me to read the books, so and then when I started reading books, I started loving. Until now, I keep going. I never stop.
7: Books are very important because books makes you smarter and give you new ideas, new things to think about. Some books you read, they could change how you think about life and how you see yourself. Some books could teach you things that you don't know about or never heard about.
3: I have this book called Brother in Arms. They have like those stories. If you read them, you cannot wait to read the next books. They are just good and you get smarter with it.
8: My favorite book is The Warriors. It's about a gang, well, multiple gangs in like the 1950s and 40s and 60s.
7: My favorite book is The Runaways. That book is like a bunch of friends, their moms and dad have superpowers.
9: I don't read books because whenever I start reading, I get lost in my thoughts. I just start thinking about other things rather than focusing on what I'm reading. I mean, I'll read the book. I'll read the words. I just don't comprehend it. So afterwards, like whenever I'm reading, it just gets boring to me. And then I just start thinking of other things and then I just lose focus.
8: Books are really important, not because just like for reading, it connects you to another like different world. Because I read this book, The Warriors, they show me how they used to live and show you like the importance of friendship and family.
3: I mean, right now in my class, we're not reading any books, but I got books on my crib, so I read it. It's called Pelé. He's a player from Brazil, and he retired, but he's a big player. I read his story right now, and I can't stop keep reading because it's so interesting.
7: Sometimes you know how you could like connect to the story. You could almost like connect it to your own personal life. Maybe you're going through the same things as what you're reading about.
10: It's a real pleasure for me to welcome award-winning songwriter Logan Kellerman. Logan, good morning. Thanks for being with us.
11: Good morning. Hi.
10: And before we talk about your music, I'd like to learn just a little bit more about you. I know you're 12. What grade are you in? Where do you go to?
11: Sixth grade, and I go to Founders Hall Middle School, McKeesport School District.
10: And what do you like to do in addition to music?
11: I like to basically sit down figuring out the melody, the songs, and the notes and lyrics.
10: Do you do a lot of songwriting yourself?
11: A little bit. Most of the times I probably will. So,
10: how did you learn how to do it?
11: Well, it all first started out. I picked up my guitar. I first started with the melody, then the notes, and then the lyrics.
10: And how old were you when you started to play? You're 12 now. Did you start when you were younger?
11: I started when I was 11 years old.
10: Okay, so you've been at it maybe a year or so.
11: Yeah.
10: What other things do you like to do in addition to music?
11: I like to hang out with my friends and we'll jam together and we'll listen to some songs and figure out what the melody are, and we'll play them.
10: So you'll figure out covers of songs, and who do you like in particular? Are there certain artists?
11: Well, my favorite artist band is Guns N' Roses, and my favorite song is Paradise City, and I like to listen to that and figure out how to play it on the guitar.
10: Yeah, it sounds like you're pretty analytical. Is there anybody you'd like to say hello to? Or?
11: Yeah, I'd like to say hello to my brother up in heaven, my mom, my dad, my brother, Sean, and some of my friends that are out there listening.
10: Great. Now, Sean, I think, is a year younger?
11: No, he's a year older.
10: A year older.
11: He's 13 years old.
10: And Matthew is your oldest brother, and he died in a car accident about almost a year and a half ago now. And the song you're going to play, you wrote inspired by Matthew and in his memory. Were you given a prompt? I think I understand you were given a prompt to answer.
11: And yeah, at my old school, they had this PTA reflection, and they had music composition, literature, choreography, and so I did music composition, and then I started with the melody, and that's how I came up with the song.
10: Yeah, and I think the prompt was the world would be
11: the world would be a better place, and then I kept adding on some lyrics, and I said the world would be a better place if I saw my brother's face, and then I just kept adding on and adding on.
10: And since writing that song, it's gotten a lot of compliments and recognition. Do you want to talk about that a little bit?
11: Well, people recognized it when I first got it on CD. They listened to it, and they recognized it, and they said, good job, and I handshake some people. And
10: yeah. And you got some awards.
11: Yeah, I got some awards. I came first place in the state in music composition.
10: That's fantastic, isn't it, Logan? Yeah. And it's I really am glad that you're sharing this song with us too. And I think it takes a lot of courage. You must have been pretty close to your brother, I would think.
11: Yeah,
10: I'm sure you really looked up to him. I have two older brothers too.
11: Yeah.
10: Matthew Kellerman is his brother's name, and Sean Kellerman also. Yeah. And this is Logan Kellerman, the youngest of three. And anything else you'd like to say before you play?
11: I just want to say how much I love my brother up in heaven. He meant everything to me, and I'll never forget him.
10: Here is Logan Kellerman with If I Saw My Brother's Face.

0: If I Saw My Brother's Face. That's a really well done song. Congratulations.
1: Thank you.
0: And his name, and you probably should remember it. You might hear it again, I think. Logan Kellerman. If you continue musically, you are really talented. You have a great voice, too.
1: Thank you.
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3: 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I'm 13 and in the 8th grade at Inglemore Middle School. Where have you been? Do you want to go somewhere else? Traveling is really fun and it's exciting and is a truly a unique experience. Going to different places and seeing new things can open up someone's mind and help them grow and develop. Traveling leads you to new cultures and trying new things. It is also really fun with different places offering different things to do. For example, the Caribbean offers things like snorkeling or fishing or swimming. Somewhere like a big city like New York can offer things like food and tours. You can also meet new people and make friends along the way. Traveling is such a fun and good experience, and I encourage more people to do it. 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
5: Hello, my name is Delmar. I am 12 years old and I go to Allegheny. If I just turned 14, then I am officially a teen. Janae is just a year closer. How was Summer Dreamers? If I didn't like it, then beg to never go again. How was summer? How is life? Is it better or worse?
0: Right now, though, we're going to introduce you to four people who have taken part in a program called Writing the Tough Stuff. And Creative Nonfiction put this program together. You'll get a chance to hear pieces from each of them. And first, I'd like you to simply meet each of them. And why don't we start with Sarisa, and we'll work our way around. I'll let you introduce yourself if you have a shout-out or acknowledgement you want to make. Perfect chance to make it.
6: Okay.
0: Good morning.
6: Good morning. My name is Sarisa Morsain. I'm 16. I'm from, I go to Lincoln Park Performing Arts Charter School as a writing and publishing major. And I want to give a shout-out to my department and all of the students in there and to my friends and family.
0: And this is your junior year?
6: Oh, yeah, I'm a junior.
0: There? Just curious, and it's nice to meet you.
6: Nice to meet
0: and,
6: you, too.
0: Welcome. Let's meet now who is on your right.
7: Hi, I'm Anthony Wiles. I'm a sophomore at Swickley Academy. I don't really have anyone to shout out.
0: That's okay. Have you, where did you do your freshman year, also at Swickley Academy?
7: Mm-hmm. I've been there since 8th grade. Before that, I went to North Hills.
0: Okay, so you've had some time out there. I was curious about the adjustment.
7: Yeah. It's similar.
0: I would imagine so. Then let's meet who is on your right. Good morning.
8: Good morning. My name is Jay Volk. I go to West Allegheny High School. I'm in my senior year, currently 17, turning 18 in a week. So,
0: what day is your birthday?
8: December 5th.
0: Mine is the 7th, so we're close. We're just a fellow Sagittarian here. do you know what you're going to do after your senior year?
8: I'm planning on going to Chatham to pursue a career as a high school guidance counselor. So,
0: excellent. Yeah. Gosh, I think everybody would agree we need more high school guidance counselors in this world. And let's meet our final person.
9: Hello, my name is Emmy Villakubiak, and I go to Pittsburgh Kappa. I'm in 11th grade, and I'm in the musical theater department, not the writing department.
0: Excellent. Well, it's nice to meet you. That means you hang out with Chris Latta, among other people,
9: I would imagine.
0: That's a great program there. So before you share your pieces, can anybody explain what you actually did with creative nonfiction in general, what this process was all about? Just jump right in.
6: So creative nonfiction is essentially a magazine that's, I think, was created by Lee Gutkin, who's known as the godfather of creative nonfiction. Creative nonfiction is essentially like nonfiction, which is real life events with a creative twist to it, like with flowery language or more poetic sentences or just writing things how you remember them. And what we do at Creative Nonfiction is basically every Wednesday we sit down, we eat dinner, and we read stuff from other creative nonfiction writers, and we talk about the rules of writing and give each other advice, and then we write a bunch of things about the tough stuff for teens. And
0: What are the rules of writing, or at least some of them?
9: So every week she gives us a new Julie Albright, our instructor, and Becca Zayla, I don't know their last name. And everyone is shaking their head, so no one knows their last name. Every week they give us a new writer who has written down some guidelines for creative nonfiction writers. Some of those are from Roxane Gay, or I can't think of anyone else right now. But
0: they're okay, but they're different techniques that people have come up with as constraints to help you write. Mm-hmm. Or can you give examples of what some of those rules might be? And I'm not trying to put you on the spot, but could they be things like use the first person when possible?
6: I have the people right here. Okay.
9: So Margaret Atwood's was, my personal favorite was, prayer might work or reading something else or a constant visualization of the Holy Grail that is the finished published version of your resplendent book. All right,
0: there we go. Yeah, that's
9: resplendent.
0: So these are really techniques to help you get through blocks or to just keep.
6: I think it's essentially like making events as real as they were. So like you can't pretend something happened that didn't. For example, if you got into a car accident and you were the driver, you can't say somebody else was the driver because that can technically be used against you as like defamation of character or something like that.
0: So creative nonfiction in particular, you are really held to that standard of the nonfiction part.
9: Yes.
0: Right? It's not a case of embellishing something or a story based on real events. The Fred Rogers movie that we've all many people have been talking about is would actually not, while it's based on true events, they've embellished the story and it's a beautiful day in the neighborhood. So that would not be a work of creative nonfiction.
6: Creative nonfiction is not being based off of events. It's what happened.
9: And paraphrasing is allowed, but not like making things up, like the father character and Beautiful Day in the Neighborhood.
0: Right. I imagine there are sort of an ethical guideline towards it's probably okay to leave things out that are truly insignificant, but you can't sugarcoat something or leave something out because you simply don't want – if it's essential, it needs to be included.
6: And a lot of authors, like, if they change a name or leave a name out, they will put a preface at the beginning of their piece to essentially say, like, this person's name was changed for the person for privacy reasons or something like that.
0: So I'm looking forward to having each of you share the piece you brought. I'm curious – if you're comfortable, what drove you to this program? You almost have a passion for writing, I would think. But are there any other reasons you wanted to take part in this?
8: I partook in last year's workshop, actually, and so I came back for this year's. Pretty much the same theme with creative nonfiction. But what got me into writing was an eighth grade English teacher of mine who really encouraged it. And during that time, I was struggling a lot with depression, my personal gender identity, and sexual orientation. So I've been writing for several years now, and it is to help me cope with, like, the tough stuff. So
0: that's great. So even if writing stays with you and may not be published or shared, it's still really therapeutic, right?
9: Exactly.
0: You were about to, somebody was going to jump in. Just feel free.
6: Yeah, I was also with Jay last year, a part of the last CNF workshop that we did. And I was actually told about it by my writing and publishing teachers, who we studied Lee Gookin's work, and I heard Lee Gookin, and I was like, oh my gosh, I need to meet this man. And last year, I just remember the workshop being so therapeutic and supportive. Everyone was so loving and accepting of each other, and whatever you say in that room does not leave that room. Those people truly care about you.
0: And it's all teens in your case, right? Except I guess the facilitator is an adult. How many are there? I know it's more than you four, right?
1: 16?
0: So that's
7: I think it might be 12.
1: 12? Okay.
0: So roughly a dozen or so. That's great. Any other comments about what attracted you to the program?
7: So I have, I guess, always been writing nonfiction ever since I was little. And I did dibble and dabble in fiction, but mainly just sticking to nonfiction stories. But I never consider myself that good of a writer until, oh wait, I do have a shout out. So a family friend of ours who's also the mother of one of my fellow classmates, Miss Terry Washington, she's the one who recommended that I apply for this workshop. And it was the first time I had heard of creative nonfiction, so I was like, oh, I've been doing this forever, but I just never knew there was a thing for it. I just thought it was writing or whatever.
0: I'm fascinated yeah. You did that when you were very young, because I think most very young children are thinking about fantasy or very much fiction, but you were writing real things when you were
7: young. Like in kindergarten, I won a writing award for my school because I wrote a little like research pamphlet on dinosaurs and I like illustrated it. So I guess like ever since I've been writing, I've always been writing nonfiction because I will say I have a very deep love for history. I want to be a historian whenever I graduate from school. But I think that's been a driving force in a lot of things I do, especially my writing, is trying to tell historical stories or true stories, but in a creative way.
0: Does creative nonfiction have to be self-directed, or can it include descriptions of events that you are not a part of?
6: I would definitely argue that it does not have to be self-driven, because Truman Capote wrote In Cold Blood how many years ago, and that's technically, it could be considered creative nonfiction. He put himself in that situation, but he wasn't there for the murders, but he did write the book, and some argue that his version of things is not the most correct thing in the world, but he still told that story, and it still sold millions of copies worldwide. So I think as long as you're doing your research and you're interviewing people who are in that situation and you have the facts, then you can write that story.
0: Interesting. Because I immediately jumped to personal reflective writing, but it needn't be. And Anthony just got me thinking about that. You certainly weren't around for the dinosaurs. Emmy, what drew you to the program?
9: I don't honestly remember. So for the longest time, me and my mother have been talking about writing a musical together, because I write music mainly, and she has taken playwriting classes in the past. So I think what happened was we were looking for some sort of writing workshop where we could do that, and she stumbled upon this, and she was like, well, you write this stuff too, so she just signed me up for it, submitted some of my work, and here we are.
0: Well, that's great. I'm excited and appreciative of each of you being here, and you each brought some work to share. Is there one of you that would like to go first?
9: Sure.
0: Okay, Emmy is first. Mm-hmm. And please, before you read, if there's a title or anything we need to know, please feel free to share it. And we'll get started with you, Emmy.
9: All right. So this was the first piece I ever wrote in creative nonfiction, this workshop. And I'm not sure what the prompt was. She usually gives us a prompt and then gives us like 15, 20 minutes to write. But this is called Percy Jackson's X. I was born loving stories, old, oldish, and new. Mythology was a closer friend than any till I met you. Right then, I felt like my favorite character inside my favorite book, the sassy smart girl who gets the main character to look at her. but ends up losing him to the bigger love interest, and left me standing still. Now, I don't remember my name and Rick Riordan's words. I just remember she sees the future, but only the bad parts. Did he write this character with me in mind? Because the moment I met you, I was terrified to lose you, but I did, to the bigger love interest. I still don't even remember my name, but one thing is for certain. I'm the one who sees that history repeats, then leaves me standing still. My only choice is to face it head on or be toppled by the wave of future heartache, because I know someone else will hit me broadside, shipwrecked, crew dead, ship's hulls wrecked with seaweed that I'll have to clean out for all eternity, and I'm not even the one who gets to breathe underwater.
0: Wow. I really like how you read that, too. You mentioned musical theater, yeah. So you must enjoy, I would imagine, being on stage.
1: Yes.
0: And sharing your work. That was terrific.
9: Thank you very much.
0: Thanks. Who would like to go next? You want to just go right down the road? So you heard from Amy, and now you're going to hear from Jay.
8: This was the one of the application pieces I wrote for creative nonfiction this year, and it's called Jessica. I'm stuck between pink clouds at sunrise, blue hues at sunset. I'm suspended in white stars, black space. My gender is a multiple choice test with no best answer. My gender is an essay prompt I don't know how to answer. My gender is the faded gray graphite I erase after labeling myself as A, female, no B, male, no C, neither, no D, all of the above, true or false, are you transgender, true or false, are you non-binary, true or false, are you happy to be alive, true or false, will you make it to the day you find the answer? I've been studying 17 years for the answers, but I'm still trapped between the nuances of what it means to be pink or blue or in between or a color only honeybees can see. I can't help but feel like I fail at being myself because I don't even know what being myself is. In my dreams, I'm a girl named Jessica. She's pretty and smart with flawless makeup on. She knows all the answers on test day. She wears overalls with a sweater striped in black and yellow. Her hair flows down like hot caramel on top of a vanilla sundae. Her voice is just as sweet. I wasn't born a Jessica. My voice is the buzz of hornet wings. I've built a nest around myself with baggy hoodies and jeans, hoping that someday, I can be the Jessica in my dreams.
0: Boy, that's beautiful. The imagery in that, especially the colors and the sound, but all of it, well done. Anthony, you want to go next? By the way, if you're just joining us, we have four members of Creative Nonfiction's Writing the Tough Stuff program. And Anthony is going to share a shorter piece. Now, I think this is not something you wrote in the program, but something similar along a similar theme.
7: Yeah, so this is a poem that is based off of, well, not based off of, it is basically

0: wrote there is a much longer short story based off of this. So this is called Georgia Heat. 105 degrees, no breeze, all day, every day. Sweet, sweet Georgia heat. Red clay cracking where peaches and pecans and scuppernongs grow. Nice and sweet in that sweet, sweet Georgia heat. Lightning strikes, boom, crack, sizzling its way through electric grids with its burst of hot white light in that sweet, sweet Georgia heat. That same white light that puts Confederate flags on backroad Baptist churches and rebel generals on Stone Mountain in that sweet, sweet Georgia heat. That sweet, sweet heat only in Georgia can you meet, that sweet, sweet Georgia heat, that sweet, sweet Southern hate. Wrapped up in that overbearing humidity that sticks to your skin like death sentences on 12 and 13-year-old black boys and black girls in jail in that sweet, sweet heat. When you wake up sweating from the sweet, sweet heat and the fear that comes from being black in the South, in America, sweating from existing, not knowing that when you'll leave home, if you'll return alive or dead, buried deep, deep in the ground in cemetery shaded by pecan and peach trees, fed by that sweet, sweet Georgia heat, hanging from those trees, those countless black bodies strung up in the heat of hatred in that sweet, sweet Georgia heat, sweating, fretting, crying, existing. It's hard to do in that sweet, sweet Georgia heat.
1: That was amazing. Heat and hate are anagrams. That's one thing I thought about while listening. I don't know if you intended that, but it got me thinking. And that's really beautifully done and read. Thank you.
0: Thank you.
1: That was Anthony. And finally, we're going to hear from Sarisa. And what did you bring?
2: I brought a poem called Harvey about my family and I going to the beach for the first time after a few years. And when we went there, Hurricane Harvey was currently losing its mind. So we had a beach house, like in an apartment complex that was right next to the beach. And this is basically just what happened when we arrived. Harvey, we arrive at the ocean for the first time in years. Our car is still packed, our beach house locked. Dad says, not yet, but I just can't wait. It's dangerous out here, he says, and yet the family follows me, running wildly, turning our faces away from the sand-soaked wind tossing into our eyes like confused bugs. The wind blows so hard, I worry that my baby cousin may get swept into an abyss. And if all this wasn't enough, the ocean erupts. Its waves could lift me like Dad used to, but less delicate, more deadly and raging. And so we walk back into the beach house, admiring the lightning from afar. But the next morning, the sun rose as it should, and you could hardly tell that there was a hurricane, aside from broken seashells and crab corpses.
1: What's remarkable, maybe actually not too surprising, is how different all of your pieces were. That was beautiful as well, but all very different, all very honest and courageous. And thank you all for being here today, Amy and Carissa and Anthony and Jay, Sarisa, I'm sorry.
2: It's okay.
1: And Anthony. Do you get that a lot?
2: I get Teresa, Carissa, Caressa, et cetera.
1: Sarisa. and thanks to Julie and Charla for helping to coordinate your visit today. Did anybody mean to say something they didn't get a chance to? I knew this was going to go by really quickly. Go ahead.
3: Yeah. Only that Julie and Becca Zela, who run our group, are amazing. Becca Zela has this thing where she walks us through a mindfulness activity before every – or like right at the start of every workshop. And it just puts you in the mindset, and it's amazing. And I was talking with my friend CG, and she was like, Becca Zela should sell those. Like, we should make tapes and sell those. That would make a lot of money because it's so calming and relaxing and immediately puts you in that, like, space that you search for so much, which is, like, the space that you can actually write in.
1: I'm sure Becca feels the value returned is not in the sale as much as what the output is from all of you and what comes back. Anybody else with anything to add? Just want to be sure I didn't

0: leave you wishing you had said something you didn't. Thank you. I hope you'll come back sometime, share more writing from us. If you want more information about the program, it's called Writing the Tough Stuff. You can go to creativenonfiction.org.
1: My name is Alex Kiepert. I'm a 2018 graduate from Central Cambria. Now I'll be going to St. Francis in the fall to double major in accounting and finance and to also play on their golf team. Before I thought this would have been a great resume builder and that it would have been just a fun way to spend my summer. But now, going through it, it's so much more than that. I've developed in ways I wouldn't have thought that I would have, either socially, mentally, professionally. The way that I present myself in a professional setting, either in a board meeting, meeting new people, just a great way to spend your summer. This is awesome. I've already expressed my thoughts and opinions to some other underclassmen friends at Central Cambria. I hope that I could be considered for the senior internship position because I love this so much. You get a chance to grow your professional network, develop in ways that you wouldn't expect to, and you get paid to have fun and meet new people. Personally, I couldn't think of a better summer job. I would like to thank Angie, Mike, and everybody from SOB giving us the chance to do all these fun things. It's been a great experience, and like I said earlier, I would love to do it again.

0: Hey everyone, I'm Ashani Locavelli here with my co-host Anika Reddy, and you're listening to H2O. Anika, what are we talking about today?
1: Hey Ashani, today we're taking the behind the scenes look at Alka-San, where million gallons of wastewater are cleaned every day to protect our lives and public health. Let's see what goes down the drain, gets a second chance, and why it matters.
0: Yep, we're also going to be talking a little bit about more into our Alka-San journey and wastewater treatment plants, so let's see what we've learned from them.
1: So grab your scuba and snorkel and let's dive in.

0: Okay, guys, I hope you enjoyed that music and that song called Ocean Eyes from Billie Eilish, which we play basically at the beginning of every one of our shows. So, as we talked about a little bit in our intro, Anika and I today are going to be talking about kind of our journey through Alkazan, but more importantly, how it's important to learn about wastewater treatment plants, which is what Alkazan is. And we're going to be talking about some of the programs they offer, some outreach, some educational things that they provide for the youth, and just people of, I don't know, all ages and demographics, things like that. So it's pretty awesome what Alkazan does. And we just want to talk a little bit about that and how it's really great to just get involved in treatment plants or just kind of just programs around you that are like eco-oriented or things like that. So it's not just specifically Alkazan, which is, just to really quickly highlight what it stands for, Allegheny County
1: Sanitary Authority.
0: And it's basically a wastewater treatment plant, which is what we're going to talk about. But if you don't have a wastewater treatment plant near you, that's completely fine. We're talking about kind of just overarching things that a lot of outreach programs do that are near your community and how you can get involved to learn either one, more about the environment, or two, more about water, watersheds, wastewater, a bunch of things like that. So, do you want to first talk about what even is a wastewater treatment plant, Anika?
1: Yeah. So wastewater treatment plants pretty much convert gray water and black water, which is anything that comes like used water from your house. So after you flush the toilet, you do your dishes, your laundry, anything like even just like washing your hands, all of that water has to go somewhere and it has to be like clean so you can use it again. So all of that water, as well as water from our sky, which we call stormwater, is all goes down into the drain and it goes to a treatment plant. So a treatment plant, in simple words, just converts that dirty water into something that's actually reusable, and they put it back into our river, which from there, other companies might take that water and convert it into drinking water or for other purposes. But essentially, it's taking your dirty water and making it back into clean water, which obviously there's more to it, but that's kind of the overarch of it.
0: Yeah. So, quick question. I heard you mention something called gray water, black water, storm water. What are the difference between all those kinds of things?
1: So black water is actually the water that comes from your toilet, because that's probably like the dirtiest kind of water there
0: Yeah.
1: is. Yeah, so that's specifically water that comes from your toilet. Gray water is anything that comes from like your sinks or your shower, things that still need to be like cleaned and treated, but definitely not as contaminated as toilet water would be. And then storm water is quite literally storms. So anytime it rains, any snow melt, all of that stuff goes down into our drains, and they kind of all end up in the same place, but they come from their own paths.
0: Yeah, so should we talk a little bit about like how they work? More specifically, I know we have a little bit more knowledge about, or like experience at least, how Alkazan works, but let's talk holistically about how wastewater treatment plants work at a whole. So do you just want to talk about like what are the different
1: Yes.
0: steps?
1: So the main goal of wastewater treatment plants is to remove pollutants, chemicals, and harmful bacteria. And specifically at Alkazan, which again is the Allegheny Sanitary Authority, which is our treatment center here in Allegheny County. So you're going to hear us mention that a lot, but the processes that they do will likely be very, very similar, or maybe a little different, because every treatment center is unique. But I guess the overarching theme will be very similar to what a lot of other treatment plants do. So specifically at Alkazan, they have like a 3 to 4 step process, which the first one is called preliminary. So Ashwani, do you want to kind of give us what that is?
0: Yeah, so preliminary, even if you've just heard about preliminary matters or preliminary stages of just things in general, it's kind of similar to what the treatment plant process preliminary stage would look like. So preliminary treatment is getting rid of the biggest things possible. So if you thought about the treatment process or the different stages as like a funnel, you're getting rid of the biggest things first, and then you get smaller and smaller and smaller. So the first stage, being preliminary, means you're using basically like a huge grate, and it's taking out a lot of the larger products. It's taking out, for example, diapers, rocks, sometimes tires, but like just the biggest things possible. So you'll be seeing a lot of huge plastic bags. Sometimes there's shopping carts, believe it or not, like big dolls and things like
1: Oh my
0: that.
1: gosh.
0: Yeah. And so sometimes preliminary and primary are combined, but at least at Alkazan, they use like these big rotating kinds of grates, if that makes sense, that pick up really large pieces of waste and like suspended kinds of like solids. So do you kind of want to talk about what primary is, because those usually go
1: Yeah,
0: together?
1: so primary is pretty much very similar to preliminary, but preliminary, think of getting just the very, very large chunks out, mm-hmm. whereas primary, it goes into a little bit more of, like, not really the finite stuff, but, like, just a little bit smaller. Imagine instead of taking a whole tire out, we're just going to take, like, a phone out. So it's like just hands. Yeah, so it's kind of removing that smaller debris, a lot of the litter that you'll see on the side of the road. And it's kind of just, they kind of break primary into preliminary and primary. So one, it's less strain on the systems from having to, if you had to do both of those together in one stage, mm-hmm. that would be a lot more work for whatever machine that is. So kind of breaking that into two can just kind of ease some of the stress on the machines. And then that brings us into secondary, which is more of actually removing some of that pollutants. Do you want to talk about that a little?
0: Yeah. And so one really quick thing that I wanted to touch upon, which I feel like you explained really well, was preliminary and primary. It's really great how Alkaline efficiently does that by combining those or separating those two, whereas some other plants might combine those two for at least maybe, I don't know, monetary purposes, if it's like a little bit cheaper. But at least in a lot of treatment plants, we see that when it's separated, it's either one, able to be a lot more efficient, but two, we're also seeing a lot, I don't know, less strain on the machines. But
1: yeah, it's a lot less wear and tear over mm-hmm. time.
0: And the reason that's really important is because usually preliminary and primary, the reason some companies or some treatment plants might group them together is because most of the debris that comes into those two stages comes from stormwater, right? Like some of the things you were talking about are sweeped up off of like the road. Do you kind of want to talk about how like plastic even ends up in these waterways?
1: Yeah, so we kind of touched upon this in some of our past monthly insights. So if you mm-hmm. really want to dig into this, definitely check out our Instagram at @PGH_cleanwaterways. But two of the biggest things is like water runoff and then snow melt. So mm-hmm. water runoff is quite literally when it rains, the movement of water is naturally going to take things downhill. Yeah. And usually that's to like a storm drain or some kind of like piping system that takes it towards treatment plants. So that water kind of carries everything with it in the path. So mm-hmm. any cans, any bottles, any bottle caps, literally any litter you would see on the side of the road is kind of swept with that water. Its snow melt is very, very similar. There's just kind of one preliminary step, which is obviously the snow has to melt first.
0: Yeah.
1: And then it's a very similar process of, because when snow melts, that's water, mm-hmm. in case you're wondering.
0: Yep.
1: But that once that snow melts, that water literally just takes everything with it downhill towards the drain, and that carries all the litter, all the pollutants into our treatment plants.
0: Yep. So that's basically what we were trying to explain with preliminary and primary. But on to secondary, which you kind of talked about briefly. A lot of places, this is kind of where it gets very, where you're able to really differentiate plant to plant. But holistically, most of secondary is via membranes. So at this point, you already have a lot of the larger foreign objects, materials like that have already gone out of the water. So you're not going to be seeing cans. You're not going to be seeing large things. You might still see some objects with your eyes, but it's not large enough to the point where it can't go through like a sewer drain at that point.
1: Yeah. And something that's actually very, very cool that we will touch on a little bit later when we get to digging into more about Alkasam is they use bacteria to literally eat away at some of the pollutants and chemicals that are in the water. Because usually you think bacteria, not a good thing, but they mm-hmm. actually grow these bacteria specifically for cleaning the water.
0: Yeah. And so that's a little bit into tertiary also, but those are a little bit of like bugs. Like we'll talk about that in just a second. But what Anika was talking about is specifically like the bacteria that helps clean these things. Alkaline doesn't necessarily do membranes, but that's just kind of like, I don't know, the needle in the haystack. Like a lot of plants use membranes. And if you're a little bit confused about what we're talking about membranes, it's not skin membranes or like things like that. Like
1: it's membranes, not the cell membrane.
0: No, not that either. More like, oh, I think that's what I was talking about. Maybe biology.
1: I don't know what a skin membrane. Think of like a cloth, like a coffee filter or like a cheesecloth or any sort kind of cloth that would allow liquid to pass through. But if there were any little particles in it, they would kind of get trapped just because mm-hmm. I guess like the little holes are, what is it called?
0: Very
1: like pores in the cloth.
0: Porous, yeah.
1: Yeah. Aren't quite big enough to let actual chunks go through, but liquid can.
0: Mm-hmm. And so obviously Alkasam, like the huge, huge treatment plant, isn't using like a little cheesecloth. It's going to be industrial sized things, but as we did say, Alkasam is a little bit different in the way that they do secondary, but most of the time you're going to be seeing larger membranes. And the reason membranes are really common is because not only is it pretty quick and easy to use, it's also pretty efficient in getting out like kind of crumb sized things. Like at this point, if you're literally picturing yourself as like the water being treated, at this point, all the crumbs are out, all the large debris are out. Like, so there's no more tires, there's no more cans, and there's no more crumbs. But there's still a lot of things, like, for example, if the water was dyed, like, I don't know, purple because of, like, hair dye, for example, that's just the first thing I thought of. Or, like, glitter. Glitter might still pass through the membranes.
1: Glitter.
0: So, yeah. Glitter, by the way, recyclable or biodegradable glitter is not a thing. Like, and again, I talk about this a lot, but glitter is literally cut out plastic. Like, glitter is not good for you, so don't use glitter. But back to what we were saying, yeah, at this point, when you're going into tertiary, there's still some things in the water that if you were to literally picture yourself pouring water through a cheesecloth that's dyed, has shaving cream in it, like all these different kinds of, like, think about it, like if you were making slime, the bigger beads would be out from preliminary and primary, but like, oh wait, I guess slime like really won't go through the membrane.
1: But I think one thing that like we may have forgotten to mention is that after treatment plants treat the water, they actually put it back into the rivers. And rivers is obviously like an aquatic environment. There's plants, there's animals. So you have to think, if you have really dirty water that came from your toilets, your like everything from your roadside, and you literally just fished out the big chunks and then put it through a little membrane, that's not quite clean water just yet. And think about releasing that back into the environment. Obviously that would have a lot of chemicals, a lot of pH imbalance that would be very, very harmful to aquatic life. So tertiary is really the step that kind of takes it from not US EPA following to follow. I couldn't think of the word.
0: Yeah, it's okay. I forgot to. Usually I would like, I don't know, help. But I guess up to their par, up to their standards, something like that. But essentially, at this point, after secondary is where a lot of different plants differ. And so we saw that alkaline takes a little bit of a different route, which isn't super integral to understanding like what does a treatment plant do, but also tertiary differs a lot amongst a lot of different plants. So previously we did say like alkaline was like a needle in a haystack. They don't use membranes, whatever, whatever. They do something called like skimming, like the sludge and the scum. Do you want to talk about like what are those words? What are those things?
1: So imagine you had really, really like dirty water. Like you went out into the river after it rained. There's a lot of flooding. There's a lot of dirt and stuff. And you filled a bucket up with that water and then you just let it, you just leave it overnight. You don't disturb it at all. You put it in like a calm, peaceful environment. When you wake up the next morning, some of that debris will actually settle to the bottom of the bucket and some of it will be laying or kind of floating on the top. And so that is your scum and sludge. And what alkaline does is they kind of take, imagine almost like a windshield wiper, and they kind of wipe away that top layer. And I guess
0: they like filter out the bottom one. I don't know how to make it make sense, but like they drain it out. And what they do is they take that debris from the bottom and they turn it into something called alkasoil, which is really nutrient rich soil where you can grow or like even use it as fertilizer for different kinds of plants and things like that.
1: Which kind of brings us to
0: tertiary,
1: which again, this is something that's pretty unique from plant to plant, but I guess talking about an overarching kind of method of tertiary is UV treatment or chlorine treatment. So chlorine treatment, you have to be, by the way, chlorine treatment is quite literally adding chlorine to the water. And don't just go and buy a bag of chlorine and dump it into the water because, of course, there's certain like ratios that you have to add a specific type of chlorine. It's really dependent on what, if you used any previous chemicals in your treatment process and what that wastewater is kind of exposed to, what chemicals are already existing in there. But pretty much whatever ratio that is, you add that specific amount of chlorine to your wastewater and essentially that'll kill a lot of any like living organisms still or chemicals. Think about in a pool when you add chlorine, it's kind of cleaning the water. That's pretty much what's happening here. And chlorine treatment is actually kind of difficult, because you have to be very, very precise with the amount of chlorine that you're adding, because actually having too much chlorine in the water and then releasing that back into the environment is also something mm-hmm. that's harmful for the wildlife. So that's something that you have to be very meticulous about when you're measuring out your chlorine. And there's really no mistakes, because once you add that chlorine in, it's quite difficult to take it out. But then the other option is UV treatment, which is actually the more expensive option. But mm-hmm. if you guys think about UV rays, they pretty much can like kill bacteria.
0: Yeah.
1: And so that's exactly what it does for the water. It's killing any existing chemicals, any bacteria. So definitely less of kind of like an iffy process than chlorine, because there's less of a margin of error. But doesn't...
0: Wait. No, it has nothing to do with margin of error. It's just less likely to
1: For something to go wrong.
0: Yeah.
1: But it's definitely more expensive is the one thing.
0: Mm-hmm. Okay. Sorry. So it's like UV radiation and chlorine treatment were like a very comprehensive process, if you just heard Anika talking about that. But the other thing is that that's just usually what happens. A lot of times different plants choose to do different things. And for example, Alcosan kind of innovated a little, and they did something really cool where, as Anika was talking about, they kind of grow these bugs, and these bugs end up eating bacteria. And it's not like they're being forced. It's like these bugs enjoy
1: eating.
0: Yes, they eat bacteria. They're bacteria eating bugs. And they're actually pretty cool, because you can't really even see them in the water unless you look super duper up close. But they work really, really well. It's organic, so it's not really introducing any new chemicals, because you know, it's living biological things. Like,
1: you're pretty much using the natural works of the environment mm-hmm. to filter the water.
0: Yeah, and I thought that that was really cool when we were first getting the tour of the plant and stuff, where we learned about these kinds of things, because prior to that, we did understand the wastewater treatment process before that, because we kind of simulated that for one of our science projects. But if I remember correctly, we used chlorine, right?
1: Yes, because UV was expensive.
0: Yeah, and also, like, it's just hard to do on your own, because, like, you don't really know when to stop, and, like, I feel like you need a degree for that kind of stuff, you know?
1: Which, speaking of, we actually did that for one of our science fair projects, so if you guys are listening to us explaining the wastewater treatment process and you're thinking, I do not understand this, here's a little project that you guys can actually do. So if you take a plastic water bottle and empty it out, there's no water in it, and you cut off the bottom, and then you turn it upside down, so it's almost like a funnel. Mm-hmm. And then you're going to emulate the, I guess, three or four steps, if you want to combine preliminary and primary together. And you can actually simulate the wastewater treatment process. So you can use things like gravel, sand, and coal for your primary and preliminary process. And then if you take a rubber band and attach like two or three layers of a coffee filter or a couple layers of a cheesecloth or really mm-hmm. any kind of cloth that is like thick enough. Yeah, kind of like that membrane-ish, where it's like it will let the water pass through, but it's not letting everything pass through. And you actually attach that to the bottom of your water bottle using like securing it with a rubber band. You can then take wastewater. So think about like if you do the dishes, if you just clog up the sink, any of the food scraps that are just kind of in that water or the soapy water and all that stuff, you can actually scoop that up, put it into your little funnel, and then you can take your funneled water bottle and put it over a cup and give it about like 24 hours, I feel like. I think that's kind of mm-hmm. around what ours took. And it will literally drip into that cup, and you will see the not just yeah. like it'll one, it'll smell better, because wastewater.
0: Yes.
1: Listen, wastewater is wastewater. It's waste. Like we are very thankful that our treatment plants actually clean this water for us, but mm-hmm. it does not smell like roses. And you'll actually yeah. see the water that comes out of your filter, or I guess your treatment plant, mm-hmm. will one, be cleaner, it'll likely be more clear, it might have a little tinge of like gray or black from the coal, but obviously treatment plants are not using coal, they have
0: yeah.
1: a much more intricate process. This is something that you can do at home with more like household things. So in 24 hours it will likely drip all of that water into your cup. And then if you have like a chlorine tablet or something, you can measure how much water you have and find what ratio of chlorine you need, and you will actually have semi-clean water. Definitely mm-hmm. not up to the standards of what treatment plants like Alcosan or what the US EPA, which is the United States Environmental Protection Agency, would like us to uphold, because we don't have a national pollutant discharge elimination system, which is actually a permit that treatment plants need to have to be able to do all these processes and release it back to the river. So of course we don't have that, but you'll actually, if you were to test the properties of the wastewater prior to any treatment and after treatment, you'll actually see a significant like decrease in suspended solids, nitrogen, sulfur, phosphorus, hardness, all of that stuff. So if this is kind of something that's going very much over your head, try and do this experiment at home. And if you do it, make sure you tag us at @PGH_CleanWaterways because we love to see what you guys do.
0: And if any of that sense made sense to you, or if any of that stuff made sense to you at all, whoa, I'm not making sense. If any of that stuff that Anika just explained made sense to you at all, then that's great. You're already, you know, taking one step in the right direction. However, if it didn't, which is completely okay because Anika and I were very like confused the first time we were hearing of this project idea and stuff like that, then we are actually going to upload something on not only our Instagram, which Anika just told you is @PGH_CleanWaterways, but also our website, which is PGHCleanWaterways.org. It's really great. It's really comprehensive. It has a bunch of stuff as to projects that we've done in the past, how to directly contact us, not just through Instagram DMs, but also just outreach where you can get involved in cleanups around you, how you can start your own cleanup. What do we offer for that, Anika? Like how you can start your own cleanup?
1: We give all the supplies. We help you kind of draft an email if you need to contact your borough or if there's like an HOA or somebody in the community that's kind of in charge that you need to contact. We'll help you write an email. We'll help you, you know, get waivers and all that stuff. We'll give you the supplies and pretty much all like the rules and regulations that you should follow.
0: Yeah, because you can't really just walk up and like pick up trash. That's kind of a liability.
1: I mean, in saying that, if you do see trash on the road, you can pick it up. Yes. But you can't really stage your own cleanup without having permission from whoever it is that's in charge of that area. And it's important you have things like gloves and safety vests and trash bags, and we also will help you kind of find out where it is that you need to dispose of all of this stuff.
0: Yeah, because one, you definitely don't just want to dump it back into the environment, but another thing is there's a lot of specific materials. Like for example, you can't be using regular trash bags because that's pretty dangerous. Actually, a lot of the things that you might be picking up are like waste products for a reason. There's sometimes like mold, there's fungus and stuff that you just really shouldn't be touching. So there's a reason that there's industrial trash bags and stuff like that. So you do want to pick those up, and you don't want to be, you know, like pouring moldy water on like someone's face, for example.
1: I love that you just know so much about trash bags.
0: Yeah. Anyways, did you even catch my reference about you pouring moldy water on me?
1: Yeah, but it was my birthday, so like it doesn't count.
0: Yeah, okay. Anyways, well, that's kind of a brief, maybe not brief in your opinion, but in our opinion, it's very brief because we talk a lot about wastewater treatment plants.
1: Yeah.
0: A pretty comprehensive but also compact explanation of what treatment plants do. And the reason we actually talked about that first is because we want to talk about our Alcosan journey, why it's important to do outreach events near you, why it's important to look at things that your community is offering and how you can get involved to be kind of a better person for the environment, how you could like advocate for the environment and just, you know, do better things, make use of your time.
1: Which I think it might be really interesting to mention this, but if for our listeners, if you've ever wondered, how did you two end up on H2O? It was actually through Alcosan, and we'll kind of touch on this like in a second.
0: In the back half.
1: We actually did an internship, and through our internship, we were invited to come on here and talk about what we did as interns, what we learned about Alcosan, kind of our own project, because at that time, we were still kind of developing Clean Waterways, which is our organization. And so that's actually what kind of led us to have our own talk show here, because we absolutely loved coming on SLB Radio, which you guys should always check out, because there's so many cool different teen groups, musical groups, like organizations coming on here, sharing their stories. And you never know, you might be inspired and you might be in our shoes one day wanting to start your own show.
0: And so that kind of brings us to the start of our journey when we were like wee little freshmen.
1: What, 2 years ago?
0: Yeah, it's not even that long ago. So anyways, I could be starting these stories with like back in my day, but I'm not even that old. That's what I say to my sister, and she's always yelling at me for it.
1: Isn't she like 2 years younger than you?
0: Yeah, that's what 2 years is a long time. 2 years is a long time.
1: Well, pretty much our journey with Alcosan started the summer before our freshman year.
0: Yeah, I think so.
1: Yes. So, is Sean, or was it the summer after?
0: It was the summer after.
1: Okay.
0: I just shook my head no once I realized.
1: But pretty much, Ishani and I were kind of looking for things to do for the summer because
0: we were pretty unemployed back then. So,
1: well, one of us still is.
0: Oh, okay. Yeah. I'd like to think this is my job. I enjoy being here, not a job as in like.
1: You think I don't enjoy my job?
0: what, your job of having to clean up, like, human waste products?
1: Okay, let's be nice.
0: Okay, go ahead.
1: But pretty much, Ishani and I decided we need to do something that was, like, semi-employment in the summer, because we've been unemployed for way too long. And that actually kind of all kind of connected itself to Alcosan, because Ishani and I have been attending Alcosan's open house for, like, years. Like, I mean, even longer than we've been, like, friends.
0: Which is, I guess we just didn't know that we were both attending.
1: Yeah. I mean, isn't that insane? But pretty much, we actually found this summer program, and they have multiple different programs. They have Clean Water Academy. They have Summer Splash Science Camp.
0: What is that?
1: I don't know why Johnny's laughing. I apologize. But pretty much, Alcosan offers a ton of different programs for a ton of different age ranges.
0: Okay, and so one of the amazing organizations and programs that Alcosan was offering, Anika was clowning on me for laughing, but look who's laughing now. She had to turn on her off mic by herself. Okay, anyways, one of the great programs that we actually found out about because we were doing the open house every year, was something called Clean Water Academy. Do you want to talk about
1: So it is a 2-week summer program for only high school students, but I think if you're like a rising freshman and you really have a lot of interest in environment stuff, Alcosan is very flexible and they really want to provide you with the opportunities that's best for you. So if you are an environmental lover like us and you're like, oh my gosh, like I'm not in high school yet, but I would absolutely love to go to this program, reach out to them and, you know, maybe they have some spots open. Pretty much, we filled out an online application, and both of us were accepted, which was, so it is a 2-week program where every day you come to Alcosan, and you work with some of the staff there who are actually teachers, but also staff at Alcosan, and so their goal is literally to educate the youth and the community on everything that Alcosan does, everything about environmental protection, and that specific year at Clean Water Academy. And the reason I say that specific year is because we actually went on to do this program more than once. But that specific year, we were partnering with Pitt, which is a university in Pittsburgh, if you guys don't know what that is. And so we were able to actually go to their campus and use some of their, I guess, like tech ed resources to make like projects, make our own models. And we were actually able to work with one of the staff there. So shout out to Dr. Sanchez, who was our, like, what do I call? A representative from Pitt to teach us. And our specific focus that year was a lot about like hydroelectric generators and kind of
0: sustainable ways to generate electricity. Yeah.
1: I guess more of like, I think that year was specifically more like Alcosan related kind of stuff. So some of the projects that we did is we actually learned about the wastewater treatment process, just like we teach you guys. And again, we made our own model with like a water bottle and stuff, and we had a little competition, and let's just say
0: we won.
1: Me and Ashani won.
0: Like, what was her name?
1: Armpit.
0: Okay, it's not just a weird name, it's because the initials of this other girl that was in our group too, her name starts with M, Anika starts with A.
1: No, it was like my last name starts with R, your last name starts with A. We just decided to use her first name.
0: Okay, so that's Arm, and then Pitt because,
1: like,
0: the school.
1: University,
0: Pitt, you know? Yeah. And so Armpit actually had a very great year.
1: We're, like, undefeated, so.
0: Yeah, so I'd like to think that because we won every single thing, we could probably, you know, conquer, like, anything related to.
1: Let's not use conquer.
0: Oh, how come?
1: Because you just sound like you're conquering, like, land. Like,
0: oh, okay, no.
1: Let's not colonize.
0: No, you're right, you're right. Okay. Do you want to talk about some of the projects we did, like the hydroelectric generator?
1: That was actually my favorite project, which, again, we won that competition, just throwing it out there. But hydroelectric generator sounds like a big word, but let's break it down. So hydro is water.
0: Yeah.
1: Electric is, think of electricity. Uh-huh. And generator is something that makes energy. So think hydroelectric generator is pretty much a machine that uses the power of water to generate energy, electricity. Yeah, yeah, yeah. Yes. And so, of course, we didn't make an actual hydroelectric generator because that would cost a lot of money. And I'm not sure that Armpit would win at that one. We just don't seem like the type of people to be built for that.
0: Yeah.
1: But we actually made our own hydroelectric generator just using things like toothpicks and styrofoam and cardboard. And basically, the goal was we were going to pour water into your generator and we could see which group was going to be able to generate the most voltage.
0: Yeah. And so we actually did that in a pretty cool way. They attached, or like each group got to attach this little
1: motor.
0: Yeah, it was a motor, and then also something that, what is it?
1: Like propellers.
0: Yes, there we go.
1: Think propellers. About like a windmill when it has like the different like sections.
0: Yeah. So we attached those things, and basically you would pour water. Our strategy was to pour water onto these kind of scooped propeller situations.
1: Think about like what's it called? A windmill, and it has like five different branches coming from it. Imagine pouring water on like not the side closest to the middle, but like the furthest side of one of the branches. Imagine pouring water right there, and that will actually cause the movement of the turbine to spin.
0: And so because we had ours kind of scooped, it was able to hold the water, giving it momentum to like, you know, swoosh to the bottom, and then the water would like drop. And then basically because we did that very strategically, what happened was we were actually able to generate, what was it, at 1.98, I'm just remembering that, I don't know, number, but I feel like it was 98 volts of electricity. Is that right?
1: I'm not quite sure. I'm not even sure that we measured it in volts.
0: I'm feeling like it was watts or something.
1: Watts. This was like two
0: is
1: years
0: it not
1: ago. So
0: watts of electricity?
1: I think you're right.
0: Hey, so we're kind of cooked. Like, right. This was 2 years ago. Okay.
1: We might know about the environment. We just don't know about like these voltages kind of things.
0: Yeah, there's a reason we're not in.
1: But again, we won, so.
0: That's all that matters. And so kind of similar to that, like Aniko was talking about the windmill kind of situation, we did generate electricity. Well, obviously, the reason we were learning about that in the first place is because it's very sustainable to use things that we already have, a natural resource, aka water, to generate electricity, because a lot of times the burning of fossil fuels and natural resources, those kinds of things, are not very sustainable. And also, they run out. They're not like an infinite resource. So,
1: and this is something that you can actually see implemented into the environment. So if you go near like a waterfall that's like connected to a river, if you go kind of like downstream from the waterfall, you'll probably see these big like generators or turbines that are spinning and splashing water everywhere. The purpose of that is it's literally using the power of the water that is already moving downstream to move these turbines that are generating electricity, which is then used for whatever it is that specific area it is, whether it's like electricity.
0: Yeah.
1: But it's generating energy for electricity.
0: Yeah. Okay. And so not only do we see that being used with water, we see it also being used with wind and solar. So it was a little bit hard to do anything with solar energy, so we kind of strayed away for that while at Alcosan, because Alcosan also does do a lot with water. So we spent a lot of our time doing that hydroelectric generator, if you remember. But
1: it took like a whole week.
0: Yeah, and it did. And it was a 2-week program.
1: Yeah.
0: And so throughout the other week, what we did was we went into these labs with a lot of professors, and we did some research relating to bacteria, how bacteria grows in water, how to look at petri dishes, like what it means, different kinds of colonies, those kinds of things. I love the word petri dish.
1: It's really cool. You don't like it? So weird. I don't like that you like touch it and then like all this stuff like grows on it. It's just so
0: gross. Do you remember we had to make the petri dishes? Were you there? Because I was lab one. We weren't in the same lab for that one. Remember the rotation? No, it was two rotations.
1: Oh yeah, I was in another group. I'm pretty sure I went in like this random corner of the cabinet and like,
0: oh yeah,
1: gross.
0: So did you already have the petri dishes made for you by then?
1: I believe so.
0: Okay, so we made the petri dishes actually, and it smells so bad to make a petri dish, like the kind of solution that you use.
1: Listen, science is not supposed to be like smelling like roses.
0: 100%. It's just, I'd say if you had the option between smelling what petri dish solution smells like and you had the option to not, I would choose the latter option. Do not smell it.
1: But then how would you like
0: just use pre-made petri dishes,
1: like scented petri?
0: No,
1: is that a thing?
0: Fine.
1: Do you think there's like scented?
0: I feel like that would kind of compromise the integrity.
1: Actually, that's true.
0: Yeah. And so anyways, back to what we were talking about, that's kind of what we were doing the second week. But we also had a little bit of a free day where we got to kind of, you know, play around with what was that, the 3D
1: printer?
0: Yeah, the 3D printer. And we also got to do something in the morning, because it was like 8 hours that we were there every day. We got to spend a little bit of time making a wind energy generator. And so how we did that was there, we used like a little desk fan, but we had to build the again, the main,
1: like the windmill part of it.
0: Yeah. And so it was pretty cool how you can test out, there's a lot of math involved, there's obviously a lot of physics.
1: Just a side note, I'm pretty sure we won that too.
0: Yeah, we 100% did. But yeah, it was actually pretty fun that day. And again, these are just kinds of sustainable ways that you can do things to test out what's going on in the world and how are these things being implemented. But also sometimes, why are they not being implemented? Because sometimes these things are more expensive. Mm-hmm. But we do talk about these kinds of things, like cost versus benefits. Like, do you want to take the trade-off?
1: That takes us back to our business and laws episode, cost-benefit analysis.
0: So I think we could probably do another one of those comprehensive episodes about things we haven't necessarily talked about like, why are sometimes green energy solutions not being implemented? What's upsides, downsides of green tech?
1: And if you're listening to this and you're still not convinced that Clean Water Academy was something that's actually fun and worth doing this summer, let me just say they gave us the best lunches.
0: Oh my gosh, I knew
1: Subway, Panera, pizza, like... Oh my gosh,
0: it was great.
1: So do you remember Roots?
0: Oh my gosh.
1: Oh my god, that was like literally like a Chipotle. It was like make your own thing. Guys, it was wonderful. Was so good.
0: And it's free. It's free. As long as you want to learn, it's free, you know?
1: And with that, I think it's time to transition into
0: our PSA break. So basically a PSA break is a short public service announcement that we just play for you guys in the middle of our episode. And then we'll be back to talk a little bit more about our second year at Alkazan, the programs we did, the internship, the second year of Clean Water Academy,
1: and more
0: the
1: food.
0: Open house. And obviously open more house. Food. Yeah. So we'll be back after this short PSA break.
2: 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So, firstly, we all know that winter in Pittsburgh can be gorgeous, but it can also be tough. 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Winter storms can lead to power outages, so stock up on essentials like water, batteries, and extra blankets, just in case. Finally, take a moment to look out for your neighbors. If you have elderly neighbors or anyone who might have trouble with mobility, offer to help shovel their driveway, or just check in on them during extreme weather. For more winter preparedness tips, head to the City of Pittsburgh's website. That is all from me. Once again, this is Alexander Morris, and thank you for listening. This message was brought to you by SOB Radio and the City of Pittsburgh.
0: Okay, guys.
1: We're back. Did you miss us? Because we missed you.
0: Oh my goodness, Nick. I told you we're not doing that.
1: I told you we're not doing
0: that. I'm pretty sure that's not what happened. Okay, but back to what we were talking about. That pretty much sums up our first year. If we didn't already add Clean Water Academy is so fun, being at Alkazan is really fun. Any sorts of community outreach programs that you have in your community are really fun, and it's people that really care about the environment, and usually people that care about the environment are pretty cool, in my opinion.
1: And I also just want to say we probably met some of the sweetest people, not even just staff, but the other attendees of the program.
0: Oh, they're awesome.
1: Some of the sweetest people ever that like we still talk to, we keep in touch with on like Instagram and stuff. And some of them we are second year, which we're actually going to talk about like in 2 minutes when I'm done talking. But we actually went back for a second year and we got to hang out with these kids again, and we've built so many amazing friendships. So even if you're like, hey, I don't really know a lot about the environment, I don't really know if I'm gonna love this, you will. Trust me, you are.
0: It seems like, oh, why would I want to spend my summer doing that? One, it looks good on college applications, duh. Like,
1: no, this is not for college applications.
0: Well, I said
1: this
0: one.
1: Is for, no, that's not one. That's like 100.
0: Okay.
1: One is you're going to meet so many amazing people and learn so many amazing things. And it's not even like school, like...
0: Okay, so she's muted. Back to what I was saying. One, not only is it a really great, you're unmuted, a great educational experience, it's great for college applications that you're actually doing things about the environment
1: this
0: that you love.
1: It's not about college apps. This is about your passion.
0: Yes, and your passion is, you need to show your passion by doing things that you love and why it's important that you're attending programs and stuff like that. But two, obviously it is a bunch of fun to do in the summer and things like that. But obviously, three, it's great to do things that are kind of surrounding you, things that you're interested in, not just for, obviously, like Aniko was saying, not for college, but also just so that way you learn things about you
1: in the future. Wait, I'm really sorry to interrupt you, but did you know somewhere in the world a sewer worker is casually deadlifting a 70-pound manhole cover for the 16th time today so civilization can continue?
0: Really? Why? What do you mean civilization can continue?
1: So that, like, life can keep going.
0: Really? If somebody didn't lift a manhole, it wouldn't continue?
1: You guys want to know what I'm talking about, you can check out Alkasan's Instagram.
0: Oh, that's cool. Posted. Okay, that's pretty cool. So anyways, our second year at Alkasan was a little bit different this time because after our first year, as Anika was talking about, we met a bunch of really cool people. And some of those cool people weren't there as like just attendees to the program like we were. They were actually there as interns. So we decided that the summer between our sophomore year and junior year, hey, we really want to try out this internship program. Like, what's it all about? You know, we just want to see what's going on. So we applied and we both got in again. And obviously we were really excited. And so when we get there, it's actually a different location. And this is just straight through Alkasan. So what happens is we meet somebody called the internship liaison. And our liaison was so, so sweet. We love her to this day. And she actually brought us here to SLB, which inevitably brought us to YMC, which brought us to here, you know. So anyways, the liaison, she asked us a little bit about what Anika and I were looking to do in the future. And when we told her, we kind of got assigned a department. And so obviously, we've talked about this in previous episodes, but just to really quickly touch upon it, Anika's looking into the business finance kind of route for her future career path. And I'm
1: and Ishani's going to be my lawyer.
0: Well, not necessarily your lawyer, seeing as you'll be a great financial analysis?
1: I'm going to take all your money if you don't be my lawyer.
0: Analyst. There we go, analyst. Anyways, hey, wait, I could pretty much sue you if you do that. Is that not like money laundering or something?
1: But you have to have money to be able to sue, and I have all your money.
0: Oh, wait, you're kind of smart. Why don't you become a lawyer? Anyways, so...
1: Because then you're going to take my money.
0: You're right, you're right. Anyways, as I was saying, we both actually had... been assigned to the same department because at Alkasan, we were assigned to this department called procurement, which actually was an overlap between both of our things. So you wouldn't usually think, hey, what does laws, what does business finance even have to do with the environment? We have a whole, like, at this point, 4 episodes about those kinds of things.
1: And more to come.
0: Yeah, definitely more to come. And we have a lot of posts up about that kind of stuff. There's more posts that will go up about that kind of stuff. And there's definitely things that will be going onto onto our website also. So, yeah, I feel like that's pretty awesome. Even more than that, what am I even talking about? I completely forgot.
1: That brings us to our second year at Clean Water Academy, which was actually... we didn't even get through the internship.
0: Okay,
1: hold up.
0: Back to the internship. After we got assigned, we didn't actually directly go to our department. We went first to something called a consent decree presentation. So consent decree, if you've never heard of it, like us, we were wondering, what is a consent decree? It's basically a set of rules and... a mandate, regulations that a company has to...
1: outlines.
0: Yeah, it's like a big comprehensive outline of rules that a company has to abide by to the government.
1: Think of it like when you're doing a project and your teacher gives you like a rubric.
0: Yeah, pretty similar to that. It's like, hey, you have to do these things and you have to meet these expectations by X year. And
1: or you're getting an F.
0: Yes, except in this case, it's a little bit different because it's a company and the government, you know?
1: So you're getting...
0: Yeah, so it was a two-hour...
1: F for financial issues.
0: Okay, yeah. So the consent decree presentation at Alkasan was a two-year, very comprehensive... Oh, my goodness.
1: 2 hour.
0: Oh, my gosh.
1: 2 year. Oh, my gosh.
0: I said
1: imagine sitting in a room for 2 years listening to a presentation.
0: Yeah, 2 hours. Whoa.
1: Which, honestly, there is so much to Alkasan. We could talk about it for 2 years straight.
0: Yeah, we honestly could. And we basically do, like, this entire... I don't know. We've been talking about Alkasan a lot because, again, it is really valuable. It's educational. We just love the experiences we had there.
1: And it's kind of what's brought us here, too.
0: Yeah, it literally is what brought us here. And we'll get to that in just a second. So after a consent decree presentation, we just listened to what Alkasan's doing. They're renovating a bunch of things. I'm pretty sure, Anika, were they adding 4 or like 16 or 8? One of those multiples of 4.
1: new Watch it be a multiple of 3.
0: Oh, it definitely
1: was. I feel like it was 12. It was 12 or 16.
0: Okay, let's go 16 because we both said 16.
1: Okay.
0: Actually, let's not spread misinformation.
1: Or 6,
0: they
1: 17.
0: Added, no, not at all. So they added a lot of these big new, or you're searching it up. Pretty cool. Okay, so she's got us. But she'll fill us back into that in just a second. But they are renovating their plant, and it was a lot of money that they're spending into this plant renovations. And it's so that way they can take in a lot more water than how much they're taking in right now. And it's also to prevent... water runoff and also combined sewer overflow. Does that trigger you at all, Anika? Like, do you remember those kinds of things?
1: Did someone say CSO?
0: Yes, I just said CSO. So we'll talk about that in just a second, because after we learned about all these upgrades, we kind of then went into Clean Water Academy. Because basically, if you're wondering why are we at Clean Water Academy if we're already doing an internship, through the internship, you go to Clean Water Academy. But this time, instead of as attendees, we are still attending, but as interns. So obviously, we've been there for this is our second year now, so we understand the general gist of things, and we had a lot more fun this year that we were going because we kind of understand what we're going to be taught. But this year, or the most recent year that we did Clean Water Academy, Alcosan wasn't partnered up with university, so it was just Alcosan by themselves, and arguably, it was a lot more fun this way because we got to learn a lot of things about the environment, more specifically in terms of Alcosan-related things. Do you have that number for us?
1: No, but we actually got, I just want to say, we got to take a lot more field trips, which is definitely,
0: oh yeah,
1: we definitely loved being in the lab and actually creating things, but getting to see like the field trip aspect of it, it's like the 1 year we got to kind of see things on a small scale, and then the next year we actually got to see the implementation in the real world.
0: Mm-hmm. And that was pretty awesome. So Clean Water Academy, the second year, was focused a lot on watersheds, what are watersheds, those kinds of things. So we're going to do a whole other episode about like what is a watershed, what did we learn about our, what did we learn during our internship, what is that capstone presentation, and what is the second year Clean Water Academy presentation.
1: So I could be mistaken, but from my research, I found that Alcosan, on their north end side of the plant, they added 16 new clarifiers.
0: Okay, cool. So we were right on 16. But I feel like that was pretty awesome to learn about what do they have to do, what are they abiding to the, like, what kinds of rules do they have to abide by to build these things? How are they being as eco-friendly as possible? So,
1: because you can't just start building. You can't just be Bob the Builder. You can't get some bricks and just start laying them down.
0: No, that's definitely not great. And also just laying down bricks. Like, I'm pretty sure, don't you need cement or something like that?
1: Yeah, I'm not a builder. I don't know.
0: Okay, well, maybe that's another journey that we can take instead of our journey through Alcosan, journey through Bob the Builder's life, something like
1: if
0: that.
1: Somebody has Bob the Builder's number and wants to send it over, so that way
0: DM
1: we can
0: us,
1: do a program.
0: @pgh_cleanwaterways.
1: We can do a program or an internship because I think we need some
0: more experience in those.
1: I agree.
0: Yeah. Okay. Well, so we will be going more comprehensive into our second year at Alcosan, where not only did we attend Clean Water Academy again, we learned a lot about watersheds. At our internship, we learned a lot about procurement. If you're wondering what even is procurement, we can talk about that really quickly. Do you want to explain what is procurement?
1: Negotiation.
0: Yeah.
1: Just note, procurement equals negotiation.
0: Yep. So the reason it was laws and business finance combined is because we look at contracts. Contracts are usually the legal aspect of things. But obviously on contracts are the money. Why does this add up to this? You need to question a bunch of things. Negotiate your way to the price getting down, or negotiate your way down, if that makes sense. Right?
1: Pretty much. Imagine Ishani wants to build her own Barbie dream house.
0: Yeah. There's, except I would need to take an internship with Bob the Builder first.
1: Well, you're right, but we're working on that one.
0: Okay, yeah.
1: Make sure somebody sends us his email because we don't know where to find him.
0: Yeah.
1: But imagine Ishani wants to start building her dream house. Pretty much she'll be given a contract, and it'll be a contract with like her vendors, the company, everyone that she's working with. And this contract will outline, you know, how much money is needed to be allocated towards labor. So if you're the one working in procurement, you're going to look at this contract and say, okay, they want $2 million for labor, which first off, that is some premium labor I hope you're getting. Bob the Builder better become building it himself.
0: Yeah.
1: But
0: and us, because I bet we're going to be premium builders in just a second.
1: I don't think
0: so. Are you regretting not being host? You can't mute me.
1: But pretty much, say I'm working at procurement, I would look at this contract and say, okay, they want $2 million allocated towards labor. Well, I need to know a little bit more details. If I'm going to give you $2 million, I need to know exactly how many people are going to be working. How many hours are they going to be working a day? How many total hours are they going to be working? Is what you're is the money you're asking for really equivalent to the labor that I'm expecting to receive? Because if I'm going to pay you $2 million, I better be getting $2 million worth of labor, not just in money, but like genuinely
0: work.
1: Actually work, like it should be worth $2 million. And so that's pretty much what procurement does. They kind of they literally do sift through the entire contract and figure out, hey, if they're wanting this amount of money for this specific department, or I guess part of the project, they're going to say, well, first off, this is really expensive, so you really want to try and get your costs down as much as you can, and you want to find that price that's actually reflective of the value of whatever it is of that aspect of the project that you're getting, but also not paying more than you should be.
0: Mm-hmm. That's a perfect way to sum that up. And I feel like that was really easy to understand. And so we were, I don't know, when we got to procurement, or when at least our liaison assigned us to procurement, we were really like,
1: we had never even heard of that.
0: Yeah, we were intimidated. And the first day that we sat in on one of the procurement meetings, which was really exciting and informational, which we'll again talk about in next week's episode. Next week's episode, just to give you a really quick outline. Today's episode was very informational. Next week is going to be, we're going over things we already talked about, but it's going to be a lot more fun, upbeat, like the ones we usually do. But basically,
1: a lot more laughing, a lot more composting.
0: Yeah, a lot more of the Eat Me First box that Anika just loves to talk about.
1: And at your internship, they actually give you a lot of really yummy food again.
0: Yeah, it's awesome. Like, just do it. Just do
1: it's
0: it.
1: It's just so good.
0: Yeah, Nike, just do it. Am I able to say that? I don't know. But anyways, back to what I was saying. Next week, we're going to be talking about our second year at Alcosan. So that comprises of our internship, procurement, specifically what goes on in the meetings. Like, we'll kind of be getting like the inside scoop on this kind of stuff. Oh. Then the second year at Clean Water Academy.
1: But as interns this time.
0: Yeah. And then we had to do a capstone presentation, which was our big presentation in front of a lot of people.
1: Like the Alcosan staff.
0: Yeah. Like, and that was for our internship. And then the Clean Water Academy presentation, which is in front of still a pretty great deal of people. But this time we had to explain it to people that not

0: think that brings us to
1: this week's Ripple Round. Do you want to explain what a Ripple Round is first?
0: Yes. Just because so we're kind Ripple of Round new. Is something that we do at the end of every single episode, and we kind of leave you guys with one challenge or one idea or something to think about. So in the past, we've said, hey, try and implement your, like when we talked about like laws and regulations, we try to say, hey, try and come up with your own law and see if you can abide to it all week. But our goal is pretty much if you make one small change, that ripples out and makes a genuine impact. So our goal is to have you implement our one ripple every week and tag us so that way we can see it. Mm-hmm. And the more you do our ripples, the more you tune in every week and actually do our challenges every single week, they can actually ripple out and maybe start to become a part of your everyday life.
1: Yeah, and so the reason we call them ripple rounds is because they ripple into bigger and bigger waves. A lot of times people go into the environmental aspects of things with the mindset that, hey, I'm just one person, I can't make that big of a difference. But if every single person, yeah, if all 8 billion people think, hey, I'm just one person, that's a lot like of negativity that we're seeing. But if every single person, like 8 billion people each think, hey, maybe I can do one ripple, that'll turn into, it'll probably be a tsunami at that point. But
0: we'll have to go to Mars.
1: Oh, not this again. Okay. Anyways, let's go back into today's ripple round. So basically, this week's ripple round is to pay attention to what goes down your drain. Small choices like not flushing wipes, because Anika, are flushable wipes flushable?
0: No.
1: Flushable wipes are not flushable. They're never flushable, even if they say flushable, even if they say biodegradable. They're decorated with glitter. Glitter is not biodegradable. Nothing.
0: Not flushable.
1: Do not flush anything but toilet paper. Okay.
0: Should I flush my wipes?
1: Flushable wipes? No, because flushable wipes aren't flushable.
0: Okay.
1: No, wait. Okay. Are flushable wipes flushable?
0: No, they're not.
1: So flushable wipes are not flushable. Okay. Flushable wipes are not flushable. We'll say that 20 times each episode.
0: Because flushable wipes are not flushable.
1: So stop flushing non-flushable wipes. Because what are they? They're not flushable. Okay. Now that we've gone that down the drain. Oh my goodness.
0: Wait, that was funny.
1: Wait, I didn't even mean to say that. I meant to say avoid pouring grease or chemicals down the drain. And using water more intentionally, like don't leave it on while you're brushing your teeth, because those things can actually make a big difference for systems like Alka-San or other wastewater treatment plants.
0: So take one habit you learned today and put it into practice and then share it with someone else. When you make individual changes and small behavior changes, they cause ripples that actually help protect our waterways and public health. So we want to see what change it is that you made in your life. So take a picture of whatever that change is, take a video, do something so we can see what you did and tag us at @PGH_CleanWaterways and use #CleanDrains.
1: So that's it for this week's Ripple Round. We want to make sure that everybody tries to implement these things so that way you can be a little bit better for the environment, better for yourself, and also more of an environmental advocate. But with that brings us to like kind of our conclusion. So me and Anika, we're so excited to keep these series flowing. So each episode, we'll be diving into new environmental topics, different science stories, and ways that you can help keep our planet blue and true. To get a new sneak peek at future month's topics, make sure to check out our Instagram, because we drop a monthly insight that Anika curates very well. And sometimes I try to hope that it doesn't turn out pretty well.
0: I have to kick her off the dock.
1: Yeah. And so we post that in the first week of every month, or at least we try to.
0: So February will be up probably later today. So be on the lookout.
1: Yeah, pretty soon. So take a look to gain some background information on what may be like future topics here on H2O, and remember that this is just the start of our journey and it can be yours too, since change starts with you.
0: So remember to conserve, to preserve, and listen.
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1: Do you know a song that goes... Wait, I think I remember. Keep listening to hear it on our music hour on Youth Express.

0: This is Allie. I'm in 10th grade at Montour High School, and you're listening to Youth Express. 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
1: Do you have a song stuck in your head? No? Let's see if we can fix that. You're listening to an hour of music on Youth Express.

Well, I can't help that I have vanity. I'm the boss. I'm the queen, you see? I can't help that people don't like me. I'm trying to live. I push these people to the edge, always judging the book by its cover, and it's sickening. Why you always hating on my rhymes? Why you hating on the things that I do all the time? I make rhymes. I do it cause I want to, and then you say that's a stupid thing to do. I tell you shut your mouth, I'm not listening to wannabes. You tell me that my raps are bad, I turn around and come for you. Don't judge a book by its cover. The cover could be you. Don't judge a book by its cover. And you can be amazing too. Don't judge a book by its cover. The cover could be you. Don't judge a book by its cover. Cause you can be amazing too. I hope you learned the lesson that I told you. Cause anyone can be amazing. Judging books by its cover, don't know what's inside. Well, open up your eyes. Stop being mean and start learning. I'm pouring all my heart to all these people struggling. You can make a difference if you just believe it. Don't let nobody judge you. You just gotta be above them. Yeah, be above them, I ain't dreaming for no poverty. I'm dreaming for a mansion. I'm hunting bills, they stacking. My haters getting angrier. I tell them kick rocks, bro. They can't mess up my flow. These people wanna see me. These people wanna be me. 10 points for trying, though. It's nice to know you like me, though. Trying to put me on the spot to make me mad. Yet I'm still glad. I like to treat my people to a free verse. Give it everything I got. I am the new earth. Breathe the fumes of the rap queen. I am a goddess, the one and only. Please don't judge me. No, I'm not perfect. Neither is you, though. You like taquitos? I like burritos. I'm saying fresh, cool kids in the building. I felt the pain inside. I turned it into pride. I like the ride. Step foot in my Bugatti. I'm not trying to make you mad, so be glad. Yeah, don't judge a book by its cover. The cover could be you. Don't judge a book by its cover. Cause you can be amazing too. Don't judge a book by its cover. The cover could be you. Don't judge a book by its cover. And you can be amazing too.

0: Wow, you're up early. Thanks for choosing to listen to Youth Express. This next segment is just for you.
1: Imagine you stayed up until midnight finishing your homework last night. 5.5 hours later, your alarm goes off to wake you up for school. You're exhausted, but you need to get up so you can catch your bus. You only got 5.5 hours of sleep, but according to the Nationwide Children's Hospital, teenagers need between 9 and 9.5 hours of sleep. This is why I believe that start times for middle and high school should be later than they are right now. In elementary school, start times could either remain the same or be earlier. For most districts, elementary school starts much later than high school's. However, elementary school students have less homework and less stress, therefore giving them plenty of time to sleep. For middle and high school students, they have to stay up later doing more homework and activities, yet they have to go to school earlier and have more energy-draining things to do packed into their school day. Not only does getting a good night's sleep help you to concentrate and be more productive at school, according to the National Heart, Lung, and Blood Institute, sleep is involved in healing and repair of your heart and blood vessels. Sleep research shows this model that allows for more sleep in secondary students enhances student achievement. For example, if instead of your school starting at 7 a.m., it started at 9 a.m., and your school day was 7 hours long, you would get out of school at 4 p.m., still leaving about 6 hours to do activities and homework at home before considering sleeping. A big challenge is in busing, and getting enough bus drivers to get all the students to school at the correct time. More schools need to look at districts where these changes have been implemented, such as Seneca Valley School District. During the 2018-2019 school year, start times were 35 minutes later for secondary students, with only a slight change for elementary start times. These changes were made after school board officials considered the research of the biology of sleep in adolescence and its related effect on students' achievement. Being a middle school student who feels like I don't get enough sleep, I would love to see even a small difference in my school's start time being later than 8:10 a.m. With a commentary for Youth Express, this is Rachel McLaughlin, a 7th grader at North Allegheny.
2: Hello, my name is Zach, and I am 8 years old. I go to Pittsburgh Montessori. I did a self-portrait. It wasn't that hard. I just pretty much had to draw a circle and a head and some shapes on it. I don't know why I like to draw. I just like art.
3: It's been our pleasure to have so many terrific folks joining us. We have somebody here this morning who has not been here in the past. He is a pianist. He just finished 7th grade at Ingomar Middle School. He lives in Franklin Park and is 13. We'll talk with him after his first piece. Here is Eric Wang.

0: Eric Wang here at the Saturday Light Brigade. What was the name of the piece you just played? Oh, hang on. Just there you go.
1: This piece is by Bach. It's called Prelude and Fugue, number 21 in B-flat major.
0: Well, you sounded great. And one listener already wrote almost immediately after you began playing, saying how beautiful your playing is. How long have – oh, that was Filomena, by the way, listening in the car. How long have you played? When did you begin taking lessons?
1: I started to play piano when I was 7 years old, and so, I took lessons when I was seven.
0: And are you studying with somebody now?
1: Yes. Right now I'm studying with Natasha Snitkovsky of Duquesne University.
0: I'm always curious what you might feel or think about as you're playing. That might not be the easiest question to answer, but can you sort of describe the feeling when you're actually playing, what might be going through your mind?
1: Well, it depends on the piece. I'd say for this piece, well, I was kind of still getting started and warmed up, but I think, and I was a bit nervous in the beginning. I think for this piece, it's important that you bring out what you want the listener to hear, especially in the fugue. And I don't intend to say that this is all about a technical performance, but in this Bach piece, I believe that it is more important to make sure that you have the dexterity in your fingers.
0: Now, it's interesting what you said about bringing out what you want a listener to hear. I think a lot of people might think that assuming equal technical skill and identical instruments, a piece put before two pianists or two classical musicians, is going to sound exactly the same, and as opposed to jazz, for example. But that's not the case, is it? Even though there's annotations and, you know, very precise music to play, there's lots of room for self-expression, right?
1: Right, yes.
0: And you really are a very expressive player, as I was watching you. What else do you like to do?
1: My hobbies include playing chess and playing tennis.
0: Yeah. Excellent. And have you thought about life after high school yet? What you might want to study, or if you intend to go on to college?
1: I have not given that much consideration yet.
0: Yeah, it's a little early as you head into eighth grade. We'll have you play another piece, and then we'll talk a little bit more after that. What is your next piece?
1: Chopin. It's by Chopin. It's called Waltz, Opus 34, number 1 in A-flat major.
0: And once again, Eric Wang is who you are hearing, and we thank the Pittsburgh Concert Society for helping us feature their Young Artist Competition winners. And Eric, a picture of him playing in our studios up on Facebook if you want to take a look at Eric. And here he is once again.

0: That's Eric Wang. You're incredible. It's really kind of transformative to hear you play because the dynamics as you play just take you away. And watching you as I can, it's just you're very dramatic as you play with a lot of and I mean that in a positive way, of course. Just very engaged is probably the best way to put it. You really feel like you're at one with the music. Do you practice a lot? You must.
1: Well, I don't practice that much, but I don't think if you practice, then you familiarize yourself with the piece. But as a matter of getting the expression and all that, you know, the dynamics and really what this piece is about, you do more thinking while you play and reflection after you play than practice. Obviously practice is important to familiarize with the piece, as I just said, but it's more about listening to yourself afterward and making it interesting, making corrections in your playing and making it interesting, which is why after I play this piece, I always feel very tired, because you need to think a lot while you play this piece. Not only before, after, or during your practice.
0: That's a really great observation. And, you know, I find for writing that I need to do, I will often sort of think and stew. It's like I don't practice writing on a regular basis, but I do have to write, such as writing, making that an analogy to performing. And sometimes before I write, I'll just kind of have something in the back of my head and I'll think about it and reflect on it. And I'm working on it, but I'm sort of almost working on it subconsciously, or at least without actually physically writing. It sounds like you're doing the same thing. You're thinking about the piece and reflecting on it. Maybe subconsciously, certainly actively too, I'm sure. And then you bring those ideas to you as you play. Does that make sense?
1: Right, yes.
0: Interesting. Rob Hoskin wrote from Regent Square, listening. There's a big thumbs up for you. You can probably see that on the screen. Mm-hmm. I wanted to share his specific comments with you, though. Because they were pretty detailed, and here they are. I'm going to find them. Maybe I'm not, but he just wanted to really comment about the precision with which you're playing, and also your comments about your approach to Bach, and you're describing how you played that really resonated with him. In fact, here's his comment. Very great to hear the results of his discipline, playing very intricate, amazing music, and good conversation about how to play music from Bach is what he wrote. Do you play in any ensembles at all? Any groups?
1: No.
0: I was thinking about that, that you seem to like playing as a soloist. Do you think you'll join an orchestra

0: progress so much, and without her, I wouldn't be here either. And lastly, I'd like to thank my parents for their for their encouragement and their dedication. They spend a lot of time, you know, driving me around, providing financial support and their encouragement. So, yeah.
1: That's terrific. Do you have any brothers or sisters?
0: No.
1: Well, I'm so glad that you're here. And if you're just joining us, this is Eric Wang. He is a rising eighth grader at Ingomar Middle School. He is from Franklin Park. 13, a few people have written to me saying, how old is he? You've got to be, you're very accomplished. And he, I hope you're enjoying him as much as we are. What's your final piece?
0: It's by Kabalevsky. It's called Rondo, Opus 59 in A minor.
1: Once again, with our thanks to the Pittsburgh Concert Society, here is Eric Wang.

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2: The Grain Compass.
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3: Where we are and where we are going.
2: Hi, my name is Tristan Freeman.
1: And I'm Tori Harada. We want to focus on one of the many unique aspects of living in Pittsburgh, the Port Authority transportation system.
2: Unfortunately, due to the economic downturn, massive service cuts were made, devastating neighborhoods citywide.
1: Heather Farrow, the media relations operative for the Port Authority, says that they are doing the best that they can with the resources available to them.
4: There were areas that unfortunately lost service entirely. We really had to cut into meat and bone. There was no fat to trim. Those cuts were made and they did have an impact.
2: Although they have been trying to solve the problem, much more work remains.
4: Earlier this year, Governor Corbett did put together the Transportation Funding Advisory Commission, who have been coming together this summer to discuss possible sources of funding for transportation in Pennsylvania. There hasn't been a solution for sustainably and reliably funding transit, but just because things are stable now doesn't mean that the issue is resolved.
2: However, Bob Firth, founder of Inform and Design, disagrees.
5: Do you realize for just the cost overruns on that North Shore Connector project, they could have built a great bus line above ground between downtown and Oakland and beyond? Look at the economics of it, and it makes absolutely no sense.
1: Devontae Eberhardt, a high school graduate who created a documentary concerning public transportation, shared his frustrations with us.
6: The prices for the buses were getting ridiculous. Those buses, they used to come like maybe every 10 minutes. Now they come like every 15. I don't know why they want to change the prices for the buses and change the name of the buses.
2: Bob also has clear issues with the overall efficiency of the Port Authority.
5: The Port Authority doesn't really manage itself in a way that is urgently concerned with the needs of riders. And as a rider, it's extremely frustrating to have buses not show when they're supposed to. In transit planning, you go where the people want to go. If the service were clear and obvious, it also will be efficient.
1: So what does bother Mr. Firth the most?
5: The most frustrating thing is the unaccountability of buses. It's not just that they run late, but when buses are missing and you try and find out what happened, there's never any follow-up. The Port Authority has just never mustered the energy to do it right.
1: Significant strides must be made towards a sustainable future and establishing a cooperative relationship between the Port Authority and its riders. The present situation is simply not good enough for one of the most livable cities in the country.
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1: and was created and made possible by the Heinz Endowments Youth Philanthropy Interns Program.
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9: Hi, my name is Austin. I'm a freshman here at Montour. My favorite Christmas memory would have to be last year when I got my first iPhone. My brother and I first got our phones that year, and my brother was screaming really loud because he didn't think he was going to get one. 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
10: Let me now have each of our guests introduce themselves to you, and maybe you can tell us your name, where you go to school, if you have any shout-outs or hellos, and maybe what else you like to do besides writing, and we'll get started with Chris.
11: All right, so hi, I'm Chris. I go to the Ellis School. I'm a senior there, so whoa, big change. I guess in cases of shout-outs, my English teacher, Ms. Dotson, literally amazing, is saving me with my senior thesis right now. Give everything to her. And for hobbies outside of this, it is still in the writing category, but I run D&D campaigns. So I do a lot of writing for that because I do homebrew everything because I just don't know how to run modules.
10: Wait, now a D&D campaign is?
11: A Dungeons & Dragons campaign, I'm sorry.
10: No, I knew that, but I don't know what a campaign.
11: Okay, so a campaign is like, a one shot is like if you sit down for one day and then you just like, for like a couple hours, you run like a single story that's contained within those hours. A campaign is you come back every week, every other week, and then you just continue with a long-running story for a long time.
10: You can tell I've not engaged in Dungeons & Dragons, but I get it. I liked how you said, Ms. Dotson, was it?
11: Yes.
10: That she has literally saved your life. That's true.
11: It is very, very true,
10: in
11: actually.
10: Terms of literally, I like it. What's nice to meet you, Chris. And let's see who's on your left.
0: Hi, so my name's Aneri Shaitji. I'm a 10th grader at North Allegheny Intermediate High School. As for shout-outs, I'd like to give a shout-out to my amazing parents and my sister, and they are absolutely awesome and supporting in every way. Additionally, I'd like to give a shout-out to all my friends and my teacher who had me enter this contest. And, yeah, I just have some really awesome people. In terms of hobbies and things I do outside of writing, in school, I am on my school's debate team, and I'm heavily involved in that. I do a lot of outside clubs, definitely stuff more in the STEM area. I'm really STEM inclined. And in my free time, I like biking outside, listening to music, and, you know, just enjoying the outdoors.
10: What kind of music do you like?
0: I'll listen to anything. Like, a lot of my friends know that I'll take inspiration from what they listen to, and I'll start listening to that. So at the end of the day, we have, like, tons and tons of different genres of music, and I'll listen to anything.
10: It's good that you're that open-minded. may I ask your sister's first name?
0: Yeah, her name's Gia, and she's 9, and she goes, she's a 4th grader.
10: And she's not out there, is she?
0: No, she's not. Okay. She's not here today. She was here last time.
10: Also, your English teacher's name?
0: Yeah, so I have a couple of teachers I'd like to thank. So my gifted, the gifted program teacher, Mrs. Lombardi, she was the one who made this opportunity available to me, and so I'd love to thank her. Additionally, my English teacher from last year, Mr. Mooney, amazing teacher, and he got me into writing and a lot of other things, too.
10: Chris, do you know Ms. Lombardi?
11: I'm pretty sure I actually do.
0: Oh, my God.
11: I think that she taught me.
0: Oh, that's awesome.
11: Yeah.
10: How old about that? And finally, we have Giovanna. Hi.
12: Hi. I'm Giovanna. I'm in 8th grade. I go to Holy Cross Academy. As for shout-outs, I would like to give a shout-out to my amazing literature teacher, Mrs. Little, who taught me how to write pretty much everything, even though it was very difficult. As for hobbies, along with writing, I like to paint and, you know, read books, and I'm just a very creative person overall. And I'd also like to give thanks to my family and all my friends who have been supporting me and my achievements, and my sister for, even though she's young, just, you know, have letting me take a break every once in a while. And yeah.
10: What's your sister's name?
12: Her name is Giselle. She's about to turn 5, but
10: that's a great age. Mm-hmm. Does she like a lot of attention?
12: Yes, most definitely. She is crazy, and she definitely loves having the spotlight on her, but I can work with it.
10: Well, before you share some of what you've written, does anyone want to talk about why you're passionate about writing, or why, in general, you think writing matters?
11: I guess I can start. So I absolutely adore writing, especially long things, because I'm someone who will sit down and watch, like, 5-hour video essays for fun. Like, that's, like, what I do in my free time on YouTube. And I think the work that's put into those is really impressive and really awesome. And so when I start writing for myself, I think about, you know, like, the time and effort that I put in for, like, those scripts, and kind of translate that into, like, essays, forms. But I just love just being able to sit down and just tell a story, both, like, about something or your own story, and share that with people. I think the connection that brings is really important. And, like, this is going to sound cheesy, but, like, I know with COVID, connection's really hard. But genuinely, I think that writing and stories can connect us into other areas. And as for why it's important, I think that in writing, we learn to read and write super young. And I think that if more people, like, actually, like, sit down and, like, tell their stories in whatever way is special and meaningful and important to them, we can create a wider range of things to see as children and just end up making a really great world. And even through our writing, as we get into, like, teen and adult years, I do a lot of critical things, so, like, I critique and strive for improvement from, like, groups that I really enjoy. So, like, last year I wrote something about Shrek the Musical, how it was absolutely terrible in adaptation and was more harmful than good, and that like did a lot for a lot of people just throughout the process of being like, I met with a lot of people being like, hey, how did this affect you in your life? And like, and I think it's important to just be able to like talk with people and make those connections and explain to the greater world what we can do to make that world better. Does that make sense?
10: Would you two like to add anything about the importance of writing, either to you personally or generally?
0: Yeah, I'll go ahead. So as for me, writing is, it's a part of my life. I wouldn't say it's a main part of my life since I enjoy like so many other things outside of writing. But at times I notice that my life gets like really busy with everything I have going on. And I feel like writing is an escape from that. So I definitely view writing as more of an escape. And that's why I like writing, because it sort of takes my mind away from all of like the mundane day-to-day things that I have to do. And instead I can focus on expressing myself, be it through like poetry or any other means. For me, writing, it definitely gives me an opportunity to reflect, as Chris said. I definitely see writing as a reflection, because a lot of the things that I portray through my writing is not something I talk about in like day-to-day life. And there's never that opportunity to talk about those sort of things in like our day-to-day routines. So I think writing is a great way to express all of those things that like, you feel like you can't say.
10: Do you think sometimes writing helps you sort of separate the things you would like to say from those that you would rather keep to yourself?
0: I don't know about that. But yeah, I think writing's just, in general, it's a great way to express yourself. And all the things that you feel like you can't say are the things that you can say in your writing.
10: Yeah, I mean, I find sometimes I get clarity on things I might want to say if I write them first. And it'll help me hone what I might want to say instead. Giovanna, would you add anything, or is there anything you'd like to add?
12: Oh, yeah. I think writing is very important, especially in our modern age. You know, a lot of kids, when they grow up, they kind of look for somebody in books or whatever, somebody that's similar to them and their culture or maybe things they're going through. So I think it's important for people to express themselves and, you know, things about themselves in their writing, because people like them look at that and they really see and see themselves in their writing. And I think it's a really great comfort for a lot of people, and just to get out of like school or work or social life and just take a break and read or write something. And I think it's very relaxing and very therapeutic and just gives you something to reflect on. And that's pretty much it.
10: Yeah, that's a really good way of putting it. You know, it's interesting what you said, and I sometimes feel guilty for what I'm about to tell you, but before I read a book, I almost always research the author. I want to know who the author is, what their perspective is, what their history is. Sometimes that will impact whether I choose to read the book or not. I don't necessarily want the author to be somebody exactly like me, but I feel like I just need to understand a little bit about the author's lived experience. Do you find that to be the case too?
12: Yeah, I completely agree. Having an author that kind of reaches out to you makes reading something very more enjoyable, and you're able to understand where they're coming from and all that. And I even find that in some of my favorite books that I relate to the things that the author is saying, and it's just nice to see yourself in something so public.
10: Well, anything else either of you wanted to say on that topic? And then we'll get to sharing some writing. Who would like to share something they wrote first?
11: Great. I think I'm going to go.
10: You want to start?
11: Kind of okay. Like by default.
10: We'll let Chris start. We could have rehearsed that, but it's always fun to just let it come out spontaneously. What are you going to share?
11: Okay, so I think I settled that I'm going to read what I submitted this year to Scholastics, which is titled Antagonist, Foil, and Chisel, The Character That Breaks Down the Inferno and Linden Hills. I wrote it for my English class. I wrote it in 24 hours, including editing. And yeah, I'm actually really proud of this.
10: Was that part of the assignment? Or?
11: No, the assignment was a 2-page essay that was a character analysis, and I wrote 9.
10: Wow.
11: Yeah, so thank you, Ms. Dotson, for letting me do that.
10: Whenever you're ready, anything you need to set up ahead of sharing?
11: No, but it is about The Divine Comedy and Lyndon Hill. So if you haven't read those books, go read them, especially Lyndon Hill's. It's really good, really topical for the time. And it's really, it's not an easy read, but it's a necessary one, in my opinion. Okay, so. Antagonist. A person who is opposed to, struggles against, or competes with another. Opponent, adversary. The adversary of the hero or protagonist of a drama or other literary work. Protagonist. The leading character, hero, or heroine of a drama or other literary work. The leader or principal person in a movement, cause, etc. Often when examining texts, the line between antagonist and protagonist are obvious, drawn into the works with big, bold arrows pointing towards the good guys and the bad guys, as protagonists and antagonists respectively. Rarely you will find a text that dares to erase these lines, smudging and blurring out the previous established conventions. One such text blurs these lines so much that the same person is both the antagonist and protagonist of his novel. Dante from The Divine Comedy, more importantly to our conversation, The Inferno, plays both roles beautifully. On one hand, he's our main character, working toward the central story goal of getting up the heaven mountain by going through hell, purgatory, and later to heaven. That said, throughout The Divine Comedy, Dante's own fault and shortcomings are the reason he's even undergoing this journey. His actions, and to an extent, Dante, are actively opposing and impeding his own progress, making him a victim of his own doing. Even so, he doesn't have much agency in his own story, Virgil arguably doing more for the story than the writer's own self-insert. Dante neither, and yet both protagonist and antagonist, changes how we view his story. Now, why does this matter? This is all a breakdown of a character from a centuries-old story. While that certainly is true, The Inferno has been adapted into countless books, games, movies, and so much more. Lyndon Hill's by Gloria Naylor is one of these adaptations, and while it is faithful to its source, the few creative liberty it takes both negate and highlight the nuances of The Inferno. This can be seen most clearly through the character of Luther Nadide and how he interacts with The Inferno's character rules and how he more directly foils Dante. Luther Nadide is a complex character that breaks the pre-established protagonist-antagonist roles from The Inferno. To put it plainly, he alone takes up the role of the antagonist, actively opposing Willie, the main character, and his goals, especially towards the end of the novel. He's actually the antagonist to two characters, Willie and his wife, spoiler alert, Willa. Willie and Willa are parallels going through similar journeys throughout the novel, each taking half of the role of protagonist. The central goals between them are split. Willie wishes to learn about Lyndon Hills and reveals Luther's corruption, and Willa wants to free herself. Interestingly enough, having these two protagonists face the same antagonist from different angles starts out working against the character roles from The Inferno, but cathartically embraces these roles on the final day. Naylor tells us an important detail after the fire on December 24th, noting that Lester had expected to see 3 bodies brought out, but one massive bulk was covered and carried to the ambulance. While Willa's son, spoiler alert again, Sinclair, never fit into any specific character role in this novel, being dead for most of it, his connection to his mother actively puts him against his father, becoming an extension of Willa, a victim of his abuse. In the end of the novel, these 3, protagonist, antagonist, and victim, have become one massive bulk, similarly to how Dante takes up all these roles in his own story. By the end of Lyndon Hills, Luther and Willa have become antagonist, protagonist, and victim, just like Dante. So that's like the first 2 paragraphs of that.
10: That's Chris Kaminsky. I could tell you had a lot of fun writing that.
11: Oh, absolutely.
10: Yeah, and that you enjoyed delivering it too. Who would like to go next? Okay. So next we have Aneri, and what would you like to read?
0: Yeah, so here is what I submitted for this year's Scholastic Writers Contest, and it's definitely a lot shorter. It's a short poem. Yeah, so I'll just get right into it.
10: And
0: so
10: short's good. Short and long. It depends on what form.
0: Yeah. I think they're both equally hard, to be honest. Like, yeah. All right. So I'll begin. The title of my poem is called The Waves of Music. Music is a part of my life as well, so I thought I'd write about that. So here we go. The spiraling waves of music crash against the shore of my soul. The undulating tidal seized my judgment, the Pied Piper of my heart. The tides part to make a path. My feet pursue, blind. The instrumentals grow more distinct, with elements harmoniously woven. An eerie pause brings all to a halt. shadowed objects lay nearby. A piano rests, untouched, its polished wood black as twilight. As my fingers lay on the ivory keys, an attraction full of intensity, a joyous tune rang from my fingertips. Melodies fall in place with ease. As the sky lightens, the leaky white moon falls, dripping below the horizon. Fingers have left the keys, but the music always plays on.
10: Beautiful.
0: Thank you.
10: Beautiful. Do you play piano?
0: I do, actually. Yeah, so that would make a lot more sense. But well, yeah, no. I've been playing since fifth grade, and I enjoy it.
10: I figured you might. I like the way, I mean, it's written beautifully, but
0: thank
10: I really
0: you.
10: Like the way you read it, too. It was really passionate.
0: Thank you.
10: Well, now we have Giovanna, and what did you bring to share?
12: I brought my short story, which is called Blue. It's a short title, but I think it reflects the story very well. I had this project for my literature teacher, Mrs. Little, and we all had to write these short stories and submit it to the Scholastic Contest. And there was actually a lot of people in my grade who got rewards, which is really nice for us. And I'm proud of you all, if you guys somehow hear this. So how much do you think I should read of this?
10: I would read, I can't tell how long it is.
12: It's quite lengthy for a short story.
10: I would pick a segment that you think is good, of maybe a couple pages or so, that you're especially proud of. And it's called Blue, right?
12: Mm-hmm.
10: Okay.
12: This is towards the end of the story. I was washing the dishes as I waited for my wife to get home when I suddenly got a call. I picked it up, and as soon as the caller saw those words, I dropped the phone and immediately left with the water still running. Iris had been in a car accident. I moved as fast as my older body could move. I ran through traffic, and I didn't give a second thought about it. Iris, Iris, please be okay, I thought. When I finally made it to the hospital, I wasn't allowed to go see her right away. Fuming with anger and frustration, I decided to take a minute to calm down. She's all right. I don't need to get ahead of myself. Just one small little crash. I looked around the hospital and saw many people as worried as myself. Anxious mothers and families stood around the building, waiting for their loved ones to come out all right. We were all in the same boat, after what felt like centuries of waiting. I was finally ready to go see my wife. I bolted up the stairs and past many paintings, and rushed into her room. I saw there, and it was worse than I thought. Her face was all beat up, and she looked as weak as I've ever seen her. Are you all right? Please look at me. You're going to be okay. I promise, I whimpered. With tears rolling down my face, she looked at me, somehow still beaming. Let me go. It's all right. Her voice faded along with her smile. Her eyes closed. The same sound of the flat line from many years ago hit my ears once again, and this time 45 years later. This can't be true, I shrieked. As tears blurred my vision, I noticed on the bedside table of her bed a photo of her in her younger days. As one droplet hit the paper under the other, I noticed the photo start to change. The color of her blouse, her necklace, and most importantly, her eyes became something new. They became blue. So the context of this is the main character, he grew up colorblind most of his life, but not really the type where, you know, people mix up their red and their greens and stuff like that. But he can't really see color at all, and this happened after an accident with his parents dying from a car crash, as you might have heard. So he meets this woman, and basically he starts seeing all his colors again, except for her favorite color, which happens to be blue. And then, you know, after all the years they get married, he finally sees it this time when she's gone.
10: Wow. That seems like it could be a play or a film. The detail that you put into it. Wow, what inspired you did you have inspiration?
12: Honestly, I can't really remember the moment when I thought of it. Well, my teacher, she gave us this assignment, and I was just thinking, and it just kind of came to me, I guess. I was listening to music, and it just came to my mind.
10: Well, it's beautifully written. What I love about all three of you is you showed very distinct styles and forms in what you chose. But I'm pretty sure if each of you wrote a poem or a critique or a narrative, that they would be different still, because You are respecting your own voices really extremely well. We just have another minute or two. First, did anybody mean to say something that they didn't get a chance to, or that I didn't give you space to?
11: Well, I have something that I think would be fun to share. First of all, both of you, that was amazing.
0: Thank you.
11: Like, that was, it is so, so fun to see and, like, hear the people's, because you always, like, see, like, titles on the Scholastic Awards thing, but you never get to hear them, and that was really, really, really good.
0: Thank you.
11: Shocked. I didn't say this earlier, but I am also an art student, so that definitely also influences a lot of my writing and stuff. And I also, this is, like, more of, like, self-promotion, but I'm currently writing a play for my senior project, and it's called Venus Flytrap, and I just, you know, I was listening to both of your things, and it just reminded me so much of, like, just the humanity and, like, the character. Like, I have a very specific character that I, like, see both of you and your writings in, and it just reminded me of that. I don't know why. And if anyone wants to see my show, it's at the Ellis School on June 3rd and 4th.
10: You're allowed to do that.
11: Okay.
10: Let's do that a little more forcefully. June 3rd and 4th
11: at the Ellis School at 4 p.m. Tickets will eventually come out on my Ellis. And you should definitely contact people at Ellis if you want to see it, because I'm really proud of it. And also, you too, if you want to see it, hit me up. I'll get your tickets.
12: I will definitely try to see what I can do. When I was reading your stories, you know, or hearing your stories, I should say, you know, I'm younger than both of you by a few years at least. And I can just see how much your work is, you know, very, very well written. And I'm excited to improve in high school, wherever you guys are. And it's really giving me hope for my future writing. And that's all I really have to say.
10: What a wonderful thing to say. And I know you're younger. And I was thinking how well your writing holds up. You're very talented, too.
12: Thank you. It's definitely thanks to my teacher, which I mentioned before. She's very hard on us, but it works.
0: Yeah, so first of all, congrats to both of you. Like, your work is absolutely amazing, and congrats on your play. That's, like, that's insane. Like, I can't imagine writing a whole play. One thing I wanted to mention was that I feel like a lot of my writing really corresponds with, like, music. As I said, I love listening to music. It's probably, like, my Spotify is insane, like, over, like, 6 to 7 hours a day, just on average. But I think that music really influences the way I write, because it's all different types of art in the end, and music has ways of conveying things that writing can't, and writing has ways of communicating things that music can't. So I think that those two really go hand in hand. So yep, that's all I wanted to add.
10: Well, I want to thank each of you for being here. I hope you'll come back sometime. You know, we have programs in the Youth Media Center behind you where you can read your writing or create audiobooks or take part in podcasts. We'll tell you all about that off the air. Thank you, all three of you, for being here. Chris Kaminsky and Giovanna Heron and Aneri Shaichi.
0: Yes.
10: Thank you very much.
0: Well, thank you for having us.
10: Such a pleasure. I hope you'll come back.
13: Mm-hmm. Imagine you stayed up until midnight finishing your homework last night. 5.5 hours later, your alarm goes off to wake you up for school. You're exhausted, but you need to get up so you can catch your bus. You only got 5.5 hours of sleep, but according to the Nationwide Children's Hospital, teenagers need between 9 and 9.5 hours of sleep. This is why I believe that start times for middle and high school should be later than they are right now. In elementary school, start times could either remain the same or be earlier. For most districts, elementary school starts much later than high school's. However, elementary school students have less homework and less stress, therefore giving them plenty of time to sleep. For middle and high school students, they have to stay up later doing more homework and activities, yet they have to go to school earlier and have more energy-draining things to do packed into their school day. Not only does getting a good night's sleep help you to concentrate and be more productive at school, according to the National Heart, Lung, and Blood Institute, sleep is involved in healing and repair of your heart and blood vessels. Sleep research shows this model that allows for more sleep in secondary students enhances student achievement. For example, if instead of your school starting at 7 a.m., it started at 9 a.m., and your school day was 7 hours long, you would get out of school at 4 p.m. still leaving about 6 hours to do activities and homework at home before considering sleeping. A big challenge is in busing and getting enough bus drivers to get all the students to school at the correct time. More schools need to look at districts where these changes have been implemented, such as Seneca Valley School District. During the 2018-2019 school year, start times were 35 minutes later for secondary students, with only a slight change for elementary start times. These changes were made after school board officials considered the research of the biology of sleep in adolescence and its related effect on students' achievement. Being a middle school student who feels like I don't get enough sleep, I would love to see even a small difference in my school's start time being later than 8:10 a.m. With a commentary for Youth Express, this is Rachel McLaughlin, a 7th grader at North Allegheny.
14: Hello, my name is Zach, and I am 8 years old. I go to Pittsburgh Montessori. I did a self-portrait. It wasn't that hard. I just pretty much had to draw a circle and a head and some shapes on it. I don't know why I like to draw. I just like art.
15: Hi, I'm Avery, and I go to Allegheny. This is a letter to my future self. Dear future self, don't be lazy to do things that you want to do. Don't try to predict things that you think is going to happen, but it don't. Also, don't overreact to things that you know just little, like when somebody says something but they don't mean it, but you take it too hard. In the future, I hope I travel like to a lot of places like across the globe, like Russia or China, like New Jersey, back where I used to live. I'm going to get a dog in the future. I'm also not going to like to spend stuff out, just save a lot of things, even though if I have a lot of things, I'm still going to save up.
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19: Adultification is putting adult responsibilities on a child. Like, for example, if an adult is at work and they have children, then they would leave the older sibling in charge to take care of the children. And that could be stressful on the child's part because, like, they have other things to deal with, like school.
20: I watch my siblings and stuff and do a whole lot of stuff that my mom, like, expects me to do.
21: Grown folks, period, do not like to listen. Like, they think that they're grown, they've been in the same situation and know how you're feeling and know you. Since you're their child, they don't really know you. They don't take the time to actually sit down and talk to you. Or when they do talk, they always have to give feedback instead of just listening. Let the kid say what they have to say fully. And when they're done, you can put in your input.
19: That makes me feel like I can't get the chance to be a child. Because if you're put in a spot where you're supposed to act like an adult or think like an adult, that can really ruin like how you think as a child. Because at the end of the day, you really are a child, regardless of what you have to do or what you don't have to do.
22: I just feel like they try to control things, but they never, like, walk through it and think about the choices they make for other people.
10: And what we're going to do is meet everybody's here, and we'll talk a little bit about what happens at the Lighthouse Project, and then even more so about what's going to be happening on Thursday. And since Kay Bay has been at the Lighthouse Project for the longest, I'm going to start with you and let you just introduce yourself, talk a little bit about what you do over at the Lighthouse Project.
23: Oh, thank you very much. My name is Kay Bay. I'm the senior program director at the Lighthouse Project. I've been with the program for a little over 13 years. I worked with our last director, JB, pretty much from the time that he started with the program. And I've been really excited to take over and like help us move to a new direction. The Lighthouse is an arts after school program that focuses on helping youth express themselves through visual arts, audio arts, creative writing, world building, and gaming. So like we kind of get into a little bit of everything. My background is in graphic design and youth education. I started as a visual arts teacher, and it's been a blast just working with students like Dallas and a lot of our other youth and watching them grow and develop into amazing people.
10: Some folks might not realize why it's important to have arts activities and kind of a home away from home, a place where you can be yourself. Can you talk about that a little bit?
23: Oh, of course, of course. I mean, what's very important when it comes to youth development is finding your voice, because that's something that we as adults struggle with, and finding ways to express your voice. I think one of the things that has suffered in our school systems is the lack of art, and the lack of art for kids in, let's just say, rougher neighborhoods. And art is a therapy tool. It can be used to help you cope with stressful situations. It can be used to help you process. And I think that it's very important that we teach our youth these skills so that they are equipped to deal with the stresses in life.
10: Yeah, and the skills last an entire lifetime too. You call on them, develop them, continue to hone them. Sometimes you need a little help and encouragement to get started, but once you get started, you're able to do that, and then you can also encourage others and pass it forward. So
23: we've seen a lot of that at the Lighthouse. Like, a lot of our students move on to continue to do music. We have students who have actually become youth educators, currently working with us in our program. We have students who are out there creating movements, preaching what they believe, and inspiring change. And it's just exciting to see this growth. And I think it's important because, like you said, this kind of training, these kind of skills last a lifetime.
10: That's the voice of Kay Bay. And let's hear from Dallas next, just to get a chance to meet you, since we're just going to kind of go down the line from right to left. Dallas, tell me a bit about yourself.
3: Hey, I'm Dallas, and I've been going to Lighthouse for like 2-3 years, right? And I've been making music for a while, since I was like 13, but I wasn't really that good at it. Then when I came to Lighthouse, I got a little help from everybody, and they, like, you know, taught me a couple things, and I grew up from that, like, and I made it to a good level, because now what I'm at, making and figured it out, and as much as you need, and all these beats, it's just great. You know.
10: How old are you?
3: I'm 16 right now.
10: And what grade are you finishing up?
3: 10th.
10: That's at Pittsburgh Westinghouse.
3: Right.
10: What do you think, if Lighthouse wasn't around, would you have had a chance to hone any of these skills? Or
3: probably it would be a lot more of a struggle, you know, because I wouldn't really pick up on what's going on around me.
10: Yeah, you need mentors around you to try to do things. What got you interested in music to begin with? You said this started when you were about 13 or so.
3: Well, I used to grow up in an old school household, so, you know, listen to Michael Jackson and the Staley Brothers and stuff like that, and that would be a good help for me, because I used to live with my granddad, and, you know, he would play all those songs, and I would just be in love with it, you know. So I just liked the groove of the songs, and I would just do it.
10: So you got that. Do you still see him? Is he still in your life? It'd be great. He's got to be really proud of what you're doing.
3: Yeah, I tell him all about it.
10: Fantastic. Anybody you want to acknowledge or say hello to that will hear you either now or later when this is available as a podcast?
3: I want to say thank you for all that is listening right now. And thank you to Amos, Shu, Kay, Inez, my family. You know, thank you for a lot, you know.
10: Fantastic. And you're going to hear more from Dallas Chapman in a moment. He's brought a couple numbers down to share with you. Now we have Shu, David Shoemaker. Tell me a bit about yourself.
4: Hey, my name is David Shoemaker. I go by DJ Shu, and I'm the lead teaching artist for audio arts at YMCA Lighthouse Project. I've been there since 2018, and I teach DJing, beat making, and recording.
10: Are you able to do the turntable stuff, the turntable stuff?
4: A little bit, a little bit. I started DJing on a controller, so it's a little bit different, but the foundational skills are still there for sure.
10: Amos was here years ago, is a vinyl turntablist doing some stuff with us, and he was just amazing. I don't know if you've seen him do
4: that. Oh, yeah. Oh, yeah. Amos he's a really talented turntablist.
10: He sure is. He could. What I like about him, and actually this is true of everybody I've ever met associated associated with lighthouses, people will meet you at whatever level you wish to be met at. You could have never known how to do any of the things you're learning how to do, or you could have some skills that you want to sharpen and make better. It's just about being with one another, getting comfortable and doing things. What are some of the things you learned, Dallas? You probably came with some knowledge mm-hmm. already,
3: yeah.
10: given the music you grew up with, but what are some of the things folks taught you?
3: Well, recently I went through this Tough Sound apprentice program with Amos and Herman, and they taught me all these EQs and stuff like that, and like stuff that you can make the sound of the music sound great. And also what I've mainly learned is like chords and how to, you know, put them together with the piano and stuff.
10: Yeah, it makes you look at it differently, yeah. I would imagine, as you compose.
3: Mm-hmm.
10: You have a few songs to share with us. Do you wanna do one now? Do you feel good about it?
3: Let's do as much as you need. Yeah.
10: Okay, so you'll hear it here. If just so folks know, this is Dallas Chapman, who is a student at Pittsburgh Westinghouse, Pittsburgh Public Schools. The Bulldogs. We had a lot of Bulldogs here yesterday. Anything you need to tell us about the song, when you wrote it, or anything to set it up?
3: It was a lot writing it, because this is a 4-minute song, but we shortened it out. And, like, Amos and Shu had to help me with, like, the couple last verses. So, yeah.
10: Okay, well, here we go. This is Dallas Chapman.

You've been acting crazy. You made me think that you hate me. Just wanted to hold you tight like a baby. My mind is so messed up and I ain't changing. Lately, you've been acting crazy. And I ain't gonna lie, you really got us debating. Just wanted to hold you tight like a baby. You're on my mind daily. So stay in my life. Oh, baby, just please. You're

No reason for you to fear, 'cause it's alright, baby, it's alright. I'm looking back to the day when I met you. Me and you, we were so excited, kinda clueless. You was taken, I was single. Got right with you, 2 weeks we was talking. Prayed to God that I have you forever. Not everybody wanted me and you together. I can feel it in my mind, it was always hating. When I turned around, you was always on my side. Sometimes you switched, that really hurt me, I ain't lying. I gotta get up, I told you, baby, I ain't falling. Thinking about you, baby, they don't got a clue. Wanna see with love, let her, I love you. Take your time, baby, don't worry, it's cool. Even superheroes have bad days too. Whatever's weighing you down, I can carry it too. Would never be a day I could give up on you. Lately, you've been acting crazy. You make me think that you hate me. Just wanted to hold you tight like a baby. My mind is so messed up and I ain't changing. Lately, you've been acting crazy. And I ain't gonna lie, you really got us debating. Just wanted to hold you tight like a baby.

0: Wow. That, a little applause for you.
1: Thank you.
0: That was unbelievable. Have you sung that in this kind of circumstance before live? In front of a radio audience, I'm guessing not. Man, you sounded great. And forgive me for saying this, but I feel like I have to. You did not have the lyrics in front of you. Those were all in your head.
1: Right.
0: And even though I know you wrote it, that's still – it's a complicated lyric hold by. When did you write that?
1: Last year in – August, and I actually performed that in the Carnegie
2: Museum of Art.
1: Yeah, that, and I kind of forgot the words because I literally wrote it that week.
0: Yeah.
1: But then I like kept practicing, and then I performed it again, and then I got it right.
0: You know? Yeah, you sound, and you have a really good voice.
1: Thank you.
0: How did you develop your singing voice?
1: Mainly just like Inez, she like taught us like how to. Vocal breath, you know, like how to keep your diaphragm and holding, like she kind of taught us a lot about like keeping your vocals and stuff. Like
0: that's fantastic. It really shows, mm-hmm. and your tone is great. And I did notice your phrasing. I'm not here to like judge or analyze mm-hmm. or anything, except you're good, and mm-hmm. you are a natural talent at this. You guys look like you might want to jump in and say something. Shoot.
2: Oh, I mean, that was the best performance I've heard you do of that song, and your breath control has really improved over the past year. I was so taken back by how effortless you sounded throughout that whole song. That was a great performance, Dallas.
1: Thank you.
3: Yeah, I just want to acknowledge, like, Dallas, you have come so far.
1: Thank you.
3: I remember when you performed this at the Carnegie, and to hear you perform it now with so much confidence, knowing your words, knowing that you have a good song,
1: yeah.
3: and putting it out there. Like that was amazing.
2: Yeah. I also just want to say that you can find that song on all streaming platforms.
1: Right.
2: Dallas actually like self-released like a debut album. Mm-hmm. If you want to talk about that.
1: Yeah, that album has that song featured on the fourth song. And it's called Better Days by Dallas Chapman on all platforms. And it was just for me to share my feelings to the world so that they can understand how I feel.
0: Well, it's beautifully done. And we're going to have you sing another one mm-hmm. in a second. That one went so well. But let's talk about the festival that's coming up. I've got the website up here. It starts at 5 o'clock on May 18th. And Kay, since we've got an expert here to talk about it, tell us what folks are going to see when this all happens.
3: So our Future Roots, this is going to be our second or third one?
2: Second one.
3: Yes, yeah, so this is our second annual Future Roots concert. It's an outdoor festival to celebrate all of the work that we've done at Lighthouse, but also celebrate our community. The special thing about this year is we are opening up our Homewood Brushton Youth Learning Center, which is a new digital inclusion space in the Homewood Y, financed by Verizon and Neighborhood Allies. And this is a chance for us to show the community all the cool things that they're going to be able to do at the Homewood Y and introduce them to some of the programming. So if you come in a little bit early at 4, which I definitely recommend you should do, because there's going to be music, activities, and I'm saying it on the radio, so it's official. There's going to be some free food. Our chef is going to be making a jerk plate, and there's also going to be jerk chicken, beans and rice, and then also Sandy Boo's Delights is going to be providing free ices for our guests. So please come early, because supplies will be limited. It will be first come, first serve. So you're going to get some free food. You're going to get some music. You'll get a tour of our facility to actually see the space. The walls are covered in youth artwork. You'll get a chance to see One of our big projects that we just finished, which is called Walk a Mile in My Shoes, where students created rotoscoping animation, did beat making and poetry, and combined it into a video presentation. So we're going to be showcasing that. There's a lot going on the 18th. We really want you guys to come down and check us out.
0: The Homewood Brushton Y is at 7140 Bennett Street in Pittsburgh. And I hope, as you listen, that you won't think of this as a closed event. It's really important for you to get out and meet your neighbors and get a chance to understand the beautiful things that are happening in Homewood and throughout neighborhoods that you maybe have not been to before. I've been out to Lighthouse a number of times. The Homewood Brush and Y is such, I mean, you go in there and all sorts of things are happening. You might see adults meeting about a community effort. There might be a basketball game going on. There might be audio engineering or photography. It's everything.
3: Yeah, if you haven't stopped by the Homewood Y, I definitely recommend come seeing us. We have a gym. We have actually have a gym facility. We have a studio. We have a community studio. So if you would like to rent, studio time, check out our website. Look for Lighthouse, and then you can find booking information there. We had the new digital inclusion space. There's a lot going on at the Homewood Y, and all are welcome. We live by the mantra that the YMCA is for all, and our Y specifically is for all. This is a way for you to learn about our community. So if you're across town on the north side or North Allegheny, wherever you're at, or even in Brentwood, we want you to come down, see our space, see what we have. You're welcome to join us and celebrate with us, because we're going to celebrate you and our community.
0: And one reason Remake Learning Days is going on, this is a Remake Learning Days event. And mm-hmm. as you might know, as you listen, there are hundreds of Remake Learning Days events taking place. If you're just tuning in, Cape A was the voice you just heard from the YMCA Lighthouse Project. David Shoemaker is here, as well as Dallas Chapman, who's going to do another song, Our Time's Flying By. Shu, is there more you'd like to add about this Thursday or about activities at the Lighthouse in general?
2: We're going to have our summer club starting in July. So this is sort of a smaller scale version of what we do during the school year. And so Mondays and Wednesdays starting in July, we'll figure out the time slot still, but you'll be able to do visual arts or audio arts, depending on the day. And I think coming in the summer is a great way for young people and high schoolers to it's a great entry into Lighthouse Project, and to see what the culture is like, to see what the space is like, to make some new friends, and to start to experiment with the different art forms that we do and try out stuff and see what you like, see what you think you're good at, and just have fun.
0: Ricky Johnson of Highland Park is listening and just sent a note. Fantastic man, great singing tone, complimenting you. And I just missed that a second ago. I'm really proud of you for doing this today. Will you come back as you continue to do more?

0: and just learn a little bit more about the YMCA. So
1: if face tanning. Do I have to bring a digital face?
0: No. You bring your face. We'll supply the digital, and yeah, you'll get a chance to get like face paint of actual artwork by Homewood YMCA students.
1: Oh wow!
0: So yeah, you'll get a chance to check that out. And if you have questions or want to learn more about the Homewood YMCA or about the Lighthouse Project, you can. I'll be there. You can ask me there.
1: Excellent. So you can have an actual artwork kind of put on your face, just mm-hmm. like you might on a cake or something. Mm-hmm. What a great idea. It's a fantastic idea. Dallas, you ready to do one more here?
2: Yeah, this is a hip-hop, not drill, but like it's a drill, and it's like Jersey Club beat, so like, yeah, it's going to sound exciting.
1: Okay, and can you explain what a drill is for people that don't know?
2: Okay, so drill is like, from people like from the UK or whatever, or like Sleepy Hollow or Chef G, because I know them two are like big, or Pop Smoke. I know y'all probably heard of him. So it's like, and it's just like, it's just a lot.
1: Cool. I'm going to let you sing us out. So I'm going to thank the three of you for being here from the YMCA Lighthouse Project, David Shoemaker, Kate Bay, and we're about to hear from Dallas Chapman. Look for the Future Roots annual concert, second annual this year. It's going to be taking place Thursday night at the Homewood Brushton Y. And you feeling ready here?
2: Yep.
1: Okay, we'll get your music up here again. Remember the name, Dallas Chapman.

0: Almost had me elated, they always playing, paying me no mind, leaving a nice guy, trying to say bye bye. These boys be out here trying to show off their guns. I stay to myself, they know I'm not the one. Keep it distance, they ain't doing this for fun. Wanted to do a chat, but I ain't trying to run. So stay away from me, it might shoot me crazy. They be acting baby, might become an actor, cause y'all like to play me.
1: Wow, you're up early. Thanks for choosing to listen to Youth Express. This next segment is just for you.
0: This is not a movie, but you're about to see me playing in a movie. I'm not just anybody, I know you heard about me. Stay in the PA, almost had me a lady. They always playing, paying me no mind, leaving a nice guy, trying to say bye-bye. These boys be out here trying to show off their guns. I stay to myself, they

0: Chapman. Dallas, thank you.
1: You're welcome. Thank
0: Here's you. Hoping we'll, a little applause for Dallas.
2: 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I'm in 11th grade at Montour High School, and you're listening to Youth Express. 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
3: Hello, my name is Billy. I'm 17 years old, and I'm from Bell Vernon Area High School. Overall, the Future Is Mine shadowing experience with the radiologist was very beneficial and worthwhile. It presented me with insight into both radiology and the medical field in general. While I've always been interested in the medical field, radiology has nearly always been my main interest. Looking back on the experience with the radiologist, I realized that I am still very interested in the behind-the-scenes work associated with radiology. Despite the extremely lengthy education required, I still have a strong interest in entering the medical field. However, I am not limiting my career choices to the medical field. Since then, I've been considering law, actually, which is a completely opposite direction, but I'm still not sure. Well, I didn't really want to work hands-on with patients, and I always thought working with the technology in the medical field was very interesting. Like, he showed me all the different imaging processors they used and things like that, and it was really interesting to me. And I also saw one of the procedures that they did, which was the insertion of a PICC line, which is like an IV that leads to the heart, pretty much. I actually got pretty queasy watching it.
4: Hello, my name is Gino. I'm 16 years old, and I'm from Bell Vernon High School. This is my earliest recollection of math. When I was 4, I remember my brothers telling me that the square root of 9 is 3.

0: No clue what it meant, but I thought I sounded smart. I would always try to show off by telling that to my friends. My friends, I don't think, knew what it meant either, so, you know, just sounded intelligent or something.
1: Hello, my name is Kelsey. I'm 16 years old, and I'm from Bell Vernon High School. I'm going to tell you about my job shadowing experience. After completing the individual project, I feel that I do still want to be a physical therapist. I want to pursue a career in the medical field, and I think physical therapy would be the best path for me. I specifically am interested in becoming a physical therapist for children. Speaking with Lori Bauman about her experience at OSPTA helped me to understand what a career in this field would be like. I want to go to college at Washington and Jefferson because they have a great medical program that will prepare me for physical therapy. I know that a career in medicine requires complete dedication, and I feel that I am ready to accept that challenge. My cousin has Down syndrome, and he had a physical therapist come to the house over the summer to work with him, and she kind of showed me what she did with him and taught him, and I thought it was cool, and I think I want to do that.
2: My name is Marvin Reed. I'm 16 years old, and I attend Holy Family Academy. I was born in Pittsburgh, and my early memory in my childhood was when I was on 7 years old and Halloween, and me and my brother got 2 bags of candy, and we put them both together and had a lot of candy. As a child, I personally loved to play Xbox. That was my thing, and I still play Xbox as a teenager. I grew up from Alcopa. My nickname is Starving Marvin, and I get it because I eat a lot, obviously. Well, I had my dog, but I had him when I was 13 years old. But now I'm 16, so I had him for 3 years. My favorite food is probably barbecue pulled pork that my mom cooks. My family tradition is we all get together for a family reunion. One family thing that I'll always remember that me and my family did was whenever I went to Kennywood with my mom and my stepdad, and we went on the sky coaster. That was pretty fun. My grandpa will always tell me to keep my head up, even whenever I'm at the, I'm in feeling really bad and stuff, and a lot of things happens. What I remember the most when I was little is always stuffing my face whenever I was hungry. So far in life, I just learned that the life isn't a game. You gotta, and if it was, you have to conquer it. Now, what I'm most proud of is my beat making career, and I know what I'm gonna do in the future, what I want it to do. I'm gonna pursue it, and if I can change something in my life, I'd probably change where I work because I'm tired of my job right now.
3: Live here from the Bots IQ competition at California University of Pennsylvania. We're just getting warmed up here. People are coming in. There are two cages set up where robots will do battle. And the spirit of the event today is high school students that have created robots for competition to do battle against one another. And this is the final round of competition today. So if you're in the area or you're looking for something to do, the weather outside not so great. Fortunately, it's an indoor event here at the Convocation Center at California University of Pennsylvania. So stop down, and one team will be crowned winner a little bit later today. We're here until 3 o'clock. We're going to have guests, judges from the competition, people otherwise involved, as well as people involved in the manufacturing field, experts at their craft, and of course, some young people, some high school students who built these robots, who learned lessons along the way, and we'll have them on to chat as well. We're live here at the Convocation Center until 3 o'clock at California University of Pennsylvania. Stop by if you're in the area. It's going to be a great event. We're really excited about it. Right here on Youth Express.

0: Youth Express here live from the Southwestern Pennsylvania Bots IQ competition. We're at California University of Pennsylvania. We're going to be here until 3 o'clock. This is the finals of the competition. If you're around, stop by, get out of the rain, come inside to the Convocation Center here at CalU. I'm joined now by the executive director of the SWPA Bots IQ, Bill Padness. Bill, how you doing?
1: Great, wonderful. How you doing today?
0: Doing well, Bill. Tell people that might not know a little bit about the event and kind of the idea behind Bots IQ.
1: Well, Bots IQ is a manufacturing workforce development program of the Pittsburgh Chapter National Tooling Machine Foundation. We're really here to engage students in the manufacturing process of building, designing, destroying, rebuilding 15-pound bots. The main reason why we're doing this is we want kids to consider careers in manufacturing.
0: I've kind of noticed in some of the branding there are a lot of manufacturers and companies of that ilk that are here and involved today. And I also noticed that each high school team has an industry advisor. Kind of talk about that and how they're able to guide and influence these young people.
1: Well, the most important thing is we have to engage students not only in the manufacturing process, but get them to understand what manufacturing is all about. Most people think it's manufacturing is old factories. It's conveyor, it's assembly lines, where it's so high tech. So we pair every school with an industry advisor in their local community. So the students actually go to their advisors. They take tours of the facilities so they can see what manufacturing is all about. That modern manufacturing is really this blue tech. It's high technology, it's high skilled, and it's just amazing career opportunities. So that's why we have them all such, that's why we have them all paired up with the manufacturers.
0: What are some of the things that people might not understand about a career in manufacturing? What are some of the things that you can do with that?
1: Well, that's the biggest thing is people think that, again, manufacturing, they go to a Steelers game and they see those big burly guys, you know, with the steel and the sparks flying. They think, oh, that's manufacturing. Or they know people, unfortunately, who might have been laid off from a more of a low-skilled job. They don't realize that there are 3,400 manufacturing companies in southwestern Pennsylvania alone, employing over 100,000 people. For every dollar spent in manufacturing, that brings $1.37 back to the local community. So manufacturing really drives the economy here in southwestern Pennsylvania. And what they don't also realize is they think all these jobs went overseas. Well, some of those jobs, yeah, did go overseas, but the ones that are here are very much, they're prototyping. They're very, as I said, they're high skill. They are STEM careers in manufacturing. And people don't realize you have to know science, you have to know technology, you have to know engineering, you have to know math. And for some people, you also have to know the A in STEAM, you also have to know industrial arts as well.
0: Am I incorrect in assuming that there is a high rate of placement for people that get into the manufacturing field?
1: Well, I can tell people right now is with a high school diploma plus some additional post-secondary training in whether certifications or short-term machinist training programs, you can get a job in manufacturing. You don't need to be spending $50,000, $60,000, $70,000 in a four-year degree. What you can do is you can get a little bit of training, get into at a local manufacturer, and then they'll pay for your education. They'll pay for your associate's degree. They'll pay for your bachelor's degree. They'll help you to get into as a machinist apprenticeship program so you can get that additional training. Manufacturers believe in training. Manufacturers believe in education, but they're going to help you to attain that. You won't have to spend a dime on your education.
0: That's unbelievable, especially, you know, when you talk about getting out of school and must have work experience, you know, but at the same time, you know, just completing your degree and trying to get placed from there is so tough. Let's talk about the event today and some of the things that have been going on. This is the finals of the competition. So it looks like real safety precautions are being taken. I saw some of the robots, you know, quote unquote, warming up. They look kind of dangerous. Talk about the robots themselves.
1: Well, these robots, they are, number one, there's no kit for this. All these robots, where they were completely designed by these students. They were built by these students. So they didn't open up a box and say, here's my bot. They have been working all year with their teachers, with their industry advisor, on making these bots. So here is our opportunity, whether we say it's the finals competition, but this is their chance to test out their creations. We always like to call this as full contact innovation. Because of that, and because some of these bots, their weapons can go, and a lot of them do have weapons, they can go about 16,000 RPM. So actually, where you said about the arenas where we have this competition, and you need to come down here to see that, that is about 3-inch in thick polycarbonate in one of them, 1/2 inch thick in the other. So we need bulletproof glass plus 12-inch gauge steel to be on that floor to keep those bots and keep everyone safe. But it's a lot of fun. It's amazing what you get a chance to be able to see. I mean, these bots will shoot each other 8 feet up in the air. They will go around. I mean, who knows? It's just sparks flying all over the place. But the key thing is about what this competition is. People can come down and see what the students have been working on all year. This is their chance. They get to show off what they did. You know, if they lose, later on we have rumbles so they can go, and we can have 4 or 5 bots in the arena at a time where they go after each other. They can do grudge matches where they'll go after someone maybe they lost, or maybe the other team or their neighboring school. Today is just a lot of fun and a great way to come down and see these kids and just see, as we say, sparks will fly.
0: That's fantastic. I love the grudge match thing. It's like, I'll see you in the parking lot behind NOS Annex. We'll make this happen.
1: Yeah, but the difference is we're doing this in arena with, you know, with referees, no, safety monitors, with everything going on. So it's those grudge matches you can do where, yeah, it's not in that parking lot. This is in a safe environment that is, and it's the bots who are fighting. It's not anything else.
0: No, totally. Bill, how can people get involved in this, you know, for next year, or get their high schools involved? If there are teachers or educators listening, how can people, you know, become a part of this great event?
1: Well, number one is, if you're in southwestern Pennsylvania, all you have to do, if you're a school that wants to be involved, a high school that wants to be involved with this, or a qualified youth organization like Boy Scouts, like Girl Scouts, like a 4-H club, raise your hand. You notify us. You go to our website at botsiqpa.org, and you come and you talk and get the information, get our contact information, and we'll be happy to be able to talk to you about the program, sign you up, and get you that local industry person to help you out as well. Those manufacturing companies need help and need support. We need every school in southwestern Pennsylvania to be a part of this program.
0: Fantastic, Bill. Anything else you want to say as we get into the thick of it today?
1: Well, as we say, it's amazing about Youth Express Radio being here. So if people want to come down, you want to do some play-by-play, you know, we want kids to come here to see the action, to come visit the exhibitors that are here, see the fun stuff. As we said, Youth Express, do some play-by-play of some matches, get interviewed here, you know, be a part of the show. And that's what we want people to do, is come see the show, have a great time doing this. And it's going to be rainy today. And if it's not rainy, it's going to be wet outside. You're not going to go to a park. Come here and have some fun. It's free, open to the public. All you have to do is show up.
0: Absolutely fantastic. When it's raining outside, the sparks are flying inside. Bill, thank you so much for taking the time.
1: Thank you very much.
0: We are live here at the Convocation Center at California University of Pennsylvania. It is the Bots IQ competition, the finals happening today. Make sure you stop down here or keep it tuned to youthexpress.org. As we roll along with the action, we're going to be calling some of the matches. I'm excited to see these bots get underway. And again, if you want to get involved, check out their website, botsiqpa.org. We're going to be here until 3 o'clock, live from Cal U. It's Youth Express.
2: Youth Express, John Binley here. We're now down in the queue area where competitors are huddled up. Looks like they're getting ready for their battle, maybe some strategy going on. We're going to see if we can get some interviews with some students as well as teachers. Let's see who we got here. Hello. Would you mind doing an interview with us? We want to learn a little bit about what you're doing down here in the Q area. Tell us your name and what high school you're from.
3: I'm Laurel Batty. I'm from Yawk Senior High School.
4: I'm Ash McGee. I'm from Yawk Senior High School.
5: I'm Becca Guy, and I'm from Yawk Senior High School.
2: All right, and it looks like you guys are getting ready for a battle. What's going through your mind right now? What kind of preparation have you done?
3: We are just basically making sure all of our wiring is in place and our weapon is running, and we're just going to play the defensive and just go after it.
2: So how long have you been working on your robot?
4: I don't know how long.
3: Beginning of the year. Like October, September, October.
2: So this is a long time coming. Are you nervous? Are you excited? Take me inside your head right now, Becca.
5: Well, we're excited, but we're also nervous that our robot's not going to work. We're going to keep our fingers crossed.
2: So we're all wearing goggles down here. It could get messy, right? It seems like this is going to be a very intense. For our listeners right now, tell us what we're seeing right now. We've got schools, tables. I mean, it seems like this has really brought the best of the best out today. Talk a little bit about how you personally got involved.
3: Well, I'm really interested in the whole mechatronics of the whole situation. So just seeing how all these teams incorporate their own styles into their robots, and seeing how we incorporate our own style, and seeing which team builds a better bot.
2: All right, it looks like we've got... you guys might need to be somewhere soon. Is your battle coming up? Do you know who you're going to battle first?
5: Baldwin.
2: All right. Well, good luck against Baldwin.
3: Thank you.
2: And we'll be tuned in from Youth Express. Thanks so much, ladies.
3: Thank you.
2: Youth Express, live from Cal U. We are in the Q area right next to the pit here at the Convocation Center. I think the first battle is about to begin. I'm joined right now by Bedford High School's own Casey Johnson. Hello, Casey. How you feeling right now?
6: Good. Glad to be here today.
2: So tell me, what's your role like in this process? What's your team working on right now?
6: Yeah, so I'm the driver for our second bot. And right now, we took some damage yesterday, so we're going to fix some things up. We don't fight until later in the day, so just have some time to get things ready.
2: So who was your first match against?
6: Our first match yesterday, I forget who. Today, it depends on how the bracket plays out, though.
2: Interesting. So you said you took some damage yesterday. What's the process like for when you come back and kind of evaluate? What did you have to adjust? What did you have to fix?
6: So at the beginning of the tournament, you get a lot more time between battles. So we have the time to get the batteries charged, get some stuff apart. If we need to make any, like, drill holes, retap things, we have that time. Towards the end, you get 20 minutes, which is just long enough to get it apart, put a new battery in, and get it over the safety inspection. So towards the end, it gets pretty rushed, and you just need to hope that you don't take too bad of damage.
2: Interesting. So how long have you been working on robotics kind of stuff? Is that something you've always been interested in, or is this a new thing?
6: Yeah, I've been interested in robotics since middle school, and then here at the high school, found out about the Bots IQ, and it's been a lot of fun competing the last 3 years.
2: So you said you're the driver, which is an important job, but I'm sure there's other important jobs too. Talk a little bit about what your team is working on.
6: Yeah, so we have... about 4 or 5 core team members that are really familiar with the bot and all the mechanisms. They can do soldering, they know how to fix stuff, they can operate all the tools. So if anything happens, we have a great team, like a pit crew really, to help get everything back together.
2: It's very exciting. It's definitely a team effort. Casey, thanks for joining us. Good luck in your battle, and we'll talk to you later. All right, so we just heard from someone from Bedford, and now I'm joined by James Baxter from Pine Richland High School. James, talk a little bit about what the competition has been like so far. Has it been tough?
7: It's been really tough, but it's also been a lot of fun.
2: And what's your role on Pine Richland's team?
7: I'm the designer of the robot.
2: So talk to me about the design. What's your robot? What's its strengths? What are its weaknesses?
7: It's like an egg beater type robot, similar to a drum. So its strengths are that it can move around quickly, spin up the weapon quickly, and deal a lot of damage on a hit. But some of the weaknesses are that it can't drive too well upside down. So if we get flipped over, we're kind of dead in the water.
2: Don't tell that to your competitors. We'll keep that under wraps. But what kind of things does Pine Richland do to support programs like this?
7: We get a lot of money for our department, which is really nice for buying materials like aluminum, titanium, and steel for the weapon. We also have a really nice Haas machine, and we're able to manufacture pretty much every component for the robot on it, all in-house, so we don't have to send it out and wait for other people.
2: What is a Haas machine?
7: It's a CNC mill, so it's got 3 axes, and it can machine pretty much anything.
2: Tell me about your day's first battle. Did you take any damage? What was your record? Who did you play?
7: We haven't gone yet today, but yesterday, our first battle, we did very well. In the second battle, we took very heavy damage. But we got it all fixed up and we're ready to go.
2: What's the process like for fixing damage? Was it, did you have a time limit, or you kind of have had, you know, all night and this morning to fix it, or?
7: Well, for the first match, we had 20 minutes to fix it up, but that wasn't too bad because there wasn't much damage. But for the second one, we spent like all night fixing it.
2: Shifting gears a little bit, what does the future hold for you? Do you think you'd like to have a job where you're building robots and doing stuff like this?
7: Yeah, I'd like to go into mechanical engineering.
2: Well, I think you have a very bright future in that, and good luck with the egg beater robot. Thanks so much, James.
7: Thank you.
2: All right, now we're ringside. I'm joined now by...
8: Jacob Wilcox.
2: Jacob, where are you from?
8: I'm from Southmoreland.
2: All right, talk to me a little bit about what's going through your mind right now. You're getting ready for a battle?
8: Yeah, I'm getting ready for a battle. I'm pretty nervous. This is my third year doing this, but I think we can beat him.
2: How is this year different from years past?
8: I think this year we have a lot more teamwork this year. And this year now we've refined our ideas now, and we work together now. I think we can do it.
2: Tell me about your robot.
8: Well, our robot basically is just made out of aluminum and with one steel plate on the back, and the other plate's aluminum as well. So basically, it also has a steel weapon drum at the front of it. Basically, our goal is to attack them and also pin them and make sure that we can't get pinned as well. The big problem is we end up getting stuck because we're so heavy. We're also uneven a little bit. But that's the biggest problem with us. But if, as long as we can get loose and we hit them with that weapon, it's not going to do anything to us. It's just going to damage them.
2: Interesting. So it's kind of like a wrestling technique.
8: Yes.
2: Almost. So talk to me about your first round. Yesterday was the first round. How did it go for you guys?
8: Well, it didn't go as well as we thought it would because we still got stuck too many times. But I do think we've refined it now. And I think we figured out why we were getting stuck. The bottom plate was just... it was grinding too bad, so we shaved it off, and now I think we can move freely now and attack them at will.
2: Interesting. So you mentioned that you're doing a lot more teamwork this year. What is your specific role on the team?
8: My specific role was wiring and other things of that nature. So I did like the speed controllers, the weapon speed controllers. So the rest of the team kind of worked together to work on the chassis of the bot. They gave it to me and they're like, okay, what do we need to do to help you here? And I wired it, got it all organized and ready to go. So that was my big expertise, was the wiring and the programming of the bot.
2: Interesting. So Jacob, what does the future hold for you? Do you think you'd like to have a job in this field someday?
8: Yeah, I think that... I would like to have a field in either programming or in something that involves in that type of world, because I've always been interested in like programming and seeing how things work when I'm done working with them. And I think I would like a big field in here, and I've always enjoyed it. Like, I never came here not wanting to go, you know. I've always came here like, okay, if we lose, we lose. So what? I get to see other bots, I get to see other fights. I stay here as much as I can because I just want to see them fight, you know, and get some ideas for next year.
2: Well, you are well on your way to a career in this field. That's Jacob Wilcox from Southmoreland High School. Good luck today. Thanks for joining us.
8: Thank you.
9: And this is what told

0: Tad with you here for Youth Express. We are live from the Southwestern Pennsylvania Bots IQ. We're at California University of Pennsylvania inside the Convocation Center. Make sure you stop by. We're going to be here until 3 o'clock. And right now, I have some young people from Clareton High School. What's your name?
1: Donnie.
0: And what's your name?
1: Selena.
2: Anastasia.
0: All right, guys. And you have a robot in the competition. Why don't you tell us about... Tell us your robot's name and a little bit about it.
2: Okay, our robot's name is the Ladybug, and you want to tell them about it?
3: Sure. We have two-wheel drive, so we can go faster for speed. We have flipper ears, so if we get flipped upside down, we can still drive. We also, we had skid plates, so if we can also flip other robots upside down, like really easily, if we have those.
0: What's kind of the main weapon of Ladybug?
2: Well, we have an offset beater bar. One side is bigger than the other. It's basically two bars connected. And the other side has holes going through it, so we get a stronger hit going downwards on the other robots.
0: This is crazy. These terms, offset beater bar, stuff like that. What have you guys kind of learned through this competition and the process of building the robot?
3: Well, it takes months to get it all together, but to like when we started out, you have to just get a design. And first we started off with wood, and then we actually, if all the measurements are correct and everything, then we can go in and start putting our titanium together and everything. So it takes like a while to get it all together, but the process is really fun doing it, honestly.
2: So we learned a lot about teamwork and just... We learned a lot of different metals and how to put a robot together. We used a program called SolidWorks to draw up our whole robot. It's in our binder. So piece by piece, we put it all together.
0: Does it seem crazy that you guys are here now with all the work that went into it and the design stuff? Does it seem like, oh my gosh, we're actually here, we're at the final competition?
3: Yeah, it's really awesome to see how all of our hard work really pays off in this competition. So yesterday we actually won our first fight, and it was really great to see how all of our teamwork put together is amazing. I love it so much.
0: Were you guys freaking out when you won that first fight?
2: Yeah, we were really excited.
1: I was the nervous one. I was driving.
3: Yeah, she's our driver.
0: What's it like being a driver for one of these robots?
1: It's very, very nerve-wracking. It's the whole... bleachers cheering for your bot, and you're the one in control. And even if you win, it feels really good. But if you lose, it's like, oh, maybe I could have done this, maybe I could have done that, because it was all on me. I was the one with the remote. I was the one controlling. But in the end, it's really fun. I really like driving the robot. It's not that hard.
0: Thank you so much for coming up here to talk to us. What's on the agenda for today? Do you guys have a fight today? Are you still in the running for the final?
3: Yes, so we have a double elimination. So yesterday, as we won our first fight, we lost our second one. So today, if we win our first one, we just keep going on until we lose. So we're just waiting around. The anticipation is building up for our first fight. So we're really excited. So, yeah, we already set up all of our stuff, and we're getting ready for our first fight.
0: Awesome, guys. Good luck. Anything else you want to say? You guys want to do a Go Bears?
3: Sure.
2: Go Bears.
1: Go Bears.
2: Go Bears.
0: All right. That's Clareton High School's team. They're excited. Thank you, guys. And Ladybug is their bot. They've got a lot of, boy, just terms that were flying over my head, but you can tell how interested and ingrained this program has become in some of these young people's lives. It's exciting. I can't wait to see that robot. Later this afternoon, we're going to be here again until 3 o'clock. Make sure you stop by. We're at the Convocation Center at California University of Pennsylvania. Interviews throughout the day. We're going to even do some play-by-play of some of the bot matches. We're live here on Youth Express from the Convocation Center at CalU. It's the Southwestern Pennsylvania Bots IQ.

0: of STEAM throughout the state of Pennsylvania. So I'm honored, as he is really a truly friend of this program. So Brandon, want to say a few words. Thank you.
1: Good morning, everybody. Come on, we're about ready to see some bots destroy each other. You can do better than that. Good morning, everybody. Well, because of this program, this week in Pennsylvania, I was fortunate enough to sponsor, this is STEAM Education Week. This is an initiative that we're looking to make sure our next generation has the opportunities that the future beholds in terms of employment and careers. We've seen over the past years at this event, the students that are participating in these programs in the schools are far above the students to be ready for employment, for careers, to work with their hands for the jobs of the future, not the jobs of today. They will have a career. And these jobs, the students that we are seeing here, they are going to make changes in the world. They're either going to work on something that changes the world, they're going to design something that changes the world. And it all started here because of volunteers that are active to make sure our next generation is prepared, teachers and students and parents that are involved in the students' lives to make sure that our next generation is prepared. This is about making sure our next generation has the tools to be successful. And this program provides us an opportunity here in southwestern Pennsylvania to showcase the talent we have in our schools. So I want to thank Bots IQ for everything they've done to make sure we can showcase and unveil the talents that these students have, and make sure that some students would not even be interested in maybe going to classes without this program. This program puts students on the right track so that they can get a career and really impact our country and our next generation. So thank you to Bots IQ. Thank you to the parents, the teachers, the volunteers, everyone that makes this happen. This caps off STEAM Education Week here in Pennsylvania, an initiative I'm proud of, an initiative that's bipartisan, that makes sure we understand that what our next generation needs to be successful. So have fun today. Let's see some bots getting destroyed, and make sure you cheer on your students. Thank you.
0: Thank you. Brandon, thank you very much for everything. And I'm sure if we go to your website, we'll be able to see that proclamation and definitely you being up there on the House floor announcing that. So we thank you again. And also, as you all know, as I know we've been waiting a little bit for these bouts to begin, remember, Bots IQ, yes, we call this the finals competition, but this is a job-driven, project-based STEM learning experience. Again, it's a learning experience for these students. So while we're trying to get a good show going, first and foremost, this is a learning experience. This is their opportunity to test their bots, to see how it go against the competition. So we know there's been a little bit of delay, but trust me, these students are hard at work in trying to get their bots going, and they want to be able to put on a show not only for themselves, but for everybody here. So we really do appreciate your patience. Since that STEAM showcase is going to be opening up in a couple of seconds, we already know there's some exhibitors up there. So please, if you want, get your steps in, go upstairs, and visit those exhibitors as well. Thank you.
2: All right, we're live here ringside at Bots IQ at Cal UPA. We are right outside the bulletproof glass ring, and this is going to be a battle between Eastern Westmoreland, CTC, their robot, the Redeemer, against Mount Pleasant Area High School's Bot Ross. And Bot Ross is sort of a play on Bob Ross, and their little logo is Bob Ross, like, painting a robot or something. It's fantastic. All right, both robots have entered the ring, and we're just waiting for the go-ahead here. Bot Ross has what looks to be like two saw blades on the front of it. Bot Ross has a wedge on the front, so he might be able to lift his opposition. Ooh. No contact between the robots yet. All right, there we go. And the Redeemer has like a blender on the front, so it blends forwards and really high rate of speed. Okay, Bot Ross, there was some contact. It looks like Bot Ross is incapacitated, perhaps. Oh, no signs of life from Bot Ross. And now the Redeemer no longer blending. The ref has called it. Play has stopped. And it looks like a tread on the Redeemer has come off, so it's only kind of able to go in a large circle. And they've called it. The Redeemer from Eastern Westmoreland, CTC. All right, both bots semi-incapacitated, but the Redeemer able to make contact, even with one tread, was able to keep going at the end of competition. We're going to have, what is it?
3: It's a belt.
2: The belt. Okay. All right. I was just informed by some experts here ringside that, are you with Eastern Westmoreland?
3: No. I am a professor here at California University. I'm Dr. Jennifer Wilburn.
2: Oh, awesome. Yeah. Tell us about maybe tell people what happened in that fight in particular. It was kind of a shorter bout, even compared to the ones we've seen, which seemed on the shorter side. Tell us what happened here.
3: A bit of a short match. It looked like, which bot was this? This was Eastern Westmoreland CTC, the Redeemer. It looked like they lost the belt that was driving their weapon initially on, so they really weren't able to do much damage, but they were still able to hit Bot Ross, and they were incapacitated, so it was a short match.
2: Dr. Wilburn, what do you teach here at CalU?
3: Mechatronics Engineering Technology.
2: And for people, you know, obviously you and I know what that is.
3: Yeah. For people who don't know what mechatronics is, it's what you get when you combine mechanical and electrical engineering with computer systems and controls.
2: So this is right in your wheelhouse.
3: It really is.
2: Fantastic. Is there like a perfect design? Like, are you able to look at a robot and be like, oh, that's going to work and here's why?
3: Yes and no. One of the interesting things about a competition such as this is you don't know exactly what other robots you're going to be up against. So you can design for some general approaches and have a strategy as to how you're going to approach the match. But you're always going to have strengths and weaknesses. So it depends on what robots you're up against, whether they can exploit those weaknesses or not.
2: Has there been a bot that has kind of stuck out to you so far this competition?
3: Well, I'm judging Best Engineered Robot this year, so I better keep that under my hat for the moment.
2: the best kept secret here at the Bots IQ competition. When we talk about young people getting into manufacturing and things like that, how important is it in this day and age for people to be doing project-based, hands-on kind of learning?
3: It's critical, and a competition such as this really is giving students the kinds of skills that they're going to need to be able to go on into a STEM education and move forward into the workforce where we really are needing the most workers.
2: Especially when you think about southwestern Pennsylvania, you think about the history of the area, the region.
3: Southwestern Pennsylvania has always had a history of manufacturing, and today is no exception to that. We're just changing the face of manufacturing and what is in demand to be able to do the kinds of jobs that are needed in the manufacturing industries.
2: I talked about this a little bit with Bill Pardness earlier today. The level of placement that seems to be, wow, so a huge collision going on in the other ring. The level of placement after graduation or after the pursuit of employment when it comes to manufacturing, it seems like it's there and maybe not in some other fields.
3: The demand for highly skilled multidisciplinary workers such as mechatronics engineering technologists it's a huge demand at this point in time. We can't find enough skilled workers, so there are a lot of industries that are actually suffering not being able to find the workers in those skills, and they're actually closing their doors because they're not capable of filling those positions, or they're turning to automation and trying to eliminate jobs. And you know, certainly we need to be expanding, and we are going to have to look at advanced manufacturing and automation in order to remain competitive in a global world, in the global marketplace. But to see a company have to close its doors because it can't get the workers that it needs is really just, it's sad, and we can do better than that. So that's what we're here for, and we're trying to encourage students to get more involved in the advanced manufacturing fields and these highly technical fields, and hopefully teach them that, you know, there are a lot of very rewarding careers in this area.
2: What got you into stuff like this as a young person?
3: Well, as a young person, I was originally interested in robotics, much like this. Unfortunately, there were really weren't competitions such as this to pique my interest when I was in high school, so I really would have liked to have had some opportunities like this. So at this point in time, it's really important for me to get involved and try to spread the message.
2: Dr. Wilburn, thank you so much. You're judging Best Engineered Robot. I'll let you get back to it. Is there anything else you want to say to anyone out there that might be listening or want to get involved in something like Bots IQ?
3: Believe in yourself and don't be afraid to approach a challenge.
2: Thank you so much. Really appreciate it.
3: Thank you very much.
2: All right. We're going to be here until 3 o'clock. That was Dr. Jennifer Wilburn. She is the mechatronics professor here at California University of Pennsylvania. I had no idea that existed. I'm learning a ton today. It is exciting. The robot action is continuing here. We're getting ready for another battle, but we will tune in with you shortly. We're here until 3 o'clock, Youth Express, live from the Convocation Center at California University of Pennsylvania at the Southwestern Bots IQ competition.

0: All right, I'm here with Jacob Wilcox after the after the match. Jacob, you guys didn't win. Tell us a little bit about what happened.
1: Well, the big problem was we got flipped over, and there was no way for us to flip back over again. The problem was we couldn't get our weapon running when we were flipped. So the best we could do was pin and just smash them unless we could flip ourselves back over. Which is the reason we were smoking as well was because I was trying to run that weapon to try to flip us, and that was just hurting the motor over and over again in the controller as well. So that was the reason we were probably smoking, and that's what we plan on checking before we get out of here. So,
0: the robot Anthrax from Southmoreland High School. Tell us about the weapon. It seems like there are a lot of robots here that have like a spinning element like yours does. Maybe talk about the one that Anthrax employs and also the ones that you've seen some of the other robots with.
1: Now, ours is made to be fed, basically. So it's going to spin and it's just going to take in the other bot and start eating it and chewing it away. And it's not an aluminum drum, it's a steel one. So it's very hard to break, but there's also the problem of if the drum is bigger than ours, there's a chance it could break because ours is pretty thin. But once again, it's steel rather than aluminum, so it's going to be a lot tougher on another bot than aluminum one would be. Now, what I've seen and what I plan on doing for like next year is you see those huge weapons that spin that are so heavy on one side, and they just like attack the other bot with such power that it just splits it and does so much damage. I would like to create a weapon of that nature because if you get like two strikes on the other bot, they're done because it's such a heavy, powerful weapon. Then there's also the problem of weight as well. So over the summer, my goal is to make a weapon that is heavy, strong, but at the same doesn't take away our armor as much as I would want it to.
0: Well, it doesn't take long of talking to you to know that you're very into this. Is this your first year with Bots IQ? You mentioned you want to do it next year.
1: This is my third year, actually, in Bots IQ. Next year will be my last and fourth. And I've always enjoyed this. Like, I've never came in here, I've been like, okay, yeah, we're going to go fight. No, I've always, like, loved watching other fighters and watching even my bot fight. Even if we lose, I learn that, hey, oh, this is the problem with it. Let's fix it or find a way to fix it. And then every year I've had like people who join the team, new people, and I teach them, and it's so fun just to do that. Like, even if we don't have a good working bot, it's not like I'm going to sit there and be like, oh yeah, I'm ashamed of you. It's like, no, we tried our hardest and we did our hardest. It's like, we lose. It's nothing like major. It's just as long as you had fun with it and we had some good moments together, that's all I want, really.
0: You know, there is a manufacturing element to this, as I'm sure you know, being a veteran at Bots IQ. Mm-hmm. Have you thought about that? What you would want to do? Do you want to continue doing kind of hands-on stuff like this where there's, you know, design and problem solving like you just mentioned?
1: Yeah, I think the big thing that I did this year that kind of made me think about my future a lot was I did the insides of the bot. I did like the speed controllers, the motors, and now I look at that and I go, that's awesome. When I see my bot just moving and I know it's because, hey, I did those motors, you know, I wired it all up. It's amazing. I think in the future I'm going to be trying to get involved in something like this again or something hands-on because it's so great seeing what you made do what it's supposed to do. You know, you make a drawing of a bot or you make a drawing of something as simple as like a pulley or whatever, and you see it work. It just makes you feel like amazing because you know it's doing what it's meant to do and you built that. So I think by far I'm definitely gonna be trying to do something hands-on with my life when this is all done. So
0: I will say this, Anthrax appeared to be one of the faster robots I saw. How does that happen? I know that, you know, that's something you want. The rings aren't very big, but even though your weapon wasn't working, you were able to move around very quickly.
1: Right. Well, that's the thing. That's our backup. Say, like it happened again, our weapon wasn't working because we were flipped. Well, we can still run. That's the thing. If we need to run away, we can. And if we need to suddenly make a sharp turn and trick them and pin them, we can easily. Now, the cool thing is we've always had a speedier bot. And the reason we've always done this is just because, say, our weapon breaks or something like that happens, we know we can still run and get away. Now, that's the thing. We've always, like, would I want a slower bot? Not really. Because I still want the safe, like, satisfaction that, hey, I can still get away if I need to. If I need to run away and go to a corner or something or get away from them because their weapon's doing damage, I can fast and they can't catch up with me. That's why we've always had a kind of faster bot, and Anthrax has always been very known for that type of speed. The every single year, like, this is the third iteration of that type of bot, and we've always had him fast. I don't think that's going to change, or I don't think it should.
0: Jacob, last question here. What would you tell someone who is thinking about getting involved in Bots IQ, or they want to start doing something with robotics, you know, like an incoming high school freshman? What kind of advice would you give them?
1: I think the advice, I have so much time to work on a bot. Oh, I have so much time. It's the beginning of the year. No, you don't have as much time as you think. And other team members that are like seniors of this or veterans like me, sometimes there's moments where we like look down on you. We're like, hey, don't do that. It's like, and it's bad that some people do that, and it shouldn't be a thing. That's why I try not to do that. My biggest advice would be, whatever you do, just keep going. Learn. If you don't know how to do something, tell them. Tell your teacher, tell your teammates, and learn so you know for the next year. Like, I didn't know anything about wiring this year, and literally I learned as I went. And now I know, literally, if I need to design a bot by myself next year, I could, because I've learned from my freshman year to now. And I just, my biggest advice is keep going, keep trying, keep learning new things. It's going to get hard. It's going to get difficult. That's how it usually is. But don't give up and keep going, and you can do it.
0: Jacob, thank you so much for taking the time. Best of luck to Anthrax. Anything else you want to say? Any shout-outs?
1: Yes, I would like to say thank you for my brother and my mother for coming and watching this with me. It's very awesome being able to see this, because I don't get a chance to really mess with this type of electronics that often. But coming here, looking at it, and like messing with it makes me happy to watch this all happen. Even if I lose, I'm here just to have fun.
0: Jacob, thank you so much. Good luck to you, young man.
1: Thank you.
0: All right. Representing Southmoreland High School, Jacob Wilcox and their robot Anthrax, the third iteration of Anthrax. Southmoreland, of course, is home of Pro Football Hall of Famer and former Steelers offensive line coach Russ Grimm. I'm sure Coach Grimm would be proud of what Anthrax is doing in the ring today. We're going to be here till 3 o'clock. The action is rolling along. Keep it tuned here to Youth Express, or stop down. We're at California University of Pennsylvania in the Convocation Center. It's the 2017 Southwestern Pennsylvania Bots IQ competition.
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0: 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It's Bots IQ. We've got a bird's eye view right now. I'm joined by my colleague, Tad Whistle. We're a couple hours in now. Tad, give me some of your first reactions. What do you think of this event?
1: There's a lot of really cool stuff going on in the ring and outside of it. I think the battles are like shorter than I thought they would be. If you're used to traditional Homo sapien fighting, you think that they're going to be rounds and longer.
0: Yeah.
1: But there have definitely been some big hits, some big collisions.
0: What about Chad? There's a robot named Chad that really just had quite a showing. He was sort of doing this, like, the crowd's going wild for Chad right now. He sort of does this spinning thing, and he's like an isosceles triangle. He's really deadly.
1: Yes. Almost taunting his opponent, Kronos. The MC down there mentioned that Chad has no weapon. Chad is just a wedge on all sides.
0: Ah.
1: So, but in that is his greatest weapon. He's got built-in leverage.
0: The best offense is a good defense, as they say.
1: Exactly. So, but he was able to, like, beach his opponent on himself and run him into the wall. Very cool. But, John, one of the things I really noticed and I'm really enjoying about this competition is when you talk to the people that are here, you talk to the young people, the organizers, you talk to the school sponsors and the coaches, they're really into it. They're enjoying the work and what they do.
0: Absolutely. Every person I've talked to has been so enthusiastic. There's a lot of volunteers here, both adults and youth. I think what's really cool, too, is it seems like because there is obviously a competitive nature, but the guys and girls that are driving the robots are standing right next to each other, kind of. There doesn't seem to be any bad blood or sort of any competitive edge beyond just enjoying the process of creating and seeing how these things work. You can tell that there's a sort of spirit, a wholesome spirit of competition going on.
1: Absolutely.
0: Here for sure.
1: And I've kind of seen that play out in the ring as well, where one opponent will be incapacitated, or we saw it earlier, one of the combatants was wedged in the door, and the other, his opponent just took his hand off his controller and showed the judge, "I'm not touching the controller." The judge opened the door, freed him, and then they continued to battle. I mean, you know, that's not trying to win on a technicality. That's just trying to see what you have, what you've created, like you said, with these robots, and where they are right now.
0: So as our battles go on, you might hear the announcer reference crowbar. And what that means is sometimes these robots get stuck or wedged and maybe even stuck on top of each other, and they'll open the door, one of the referees will grab that crowbar and unstick the two robots. But thinking about how this is a bridge to manufacturing for a lot of youth, Tad, I'm going to throw some numbers at you.
1: All right.
0: Brought to us by Catalyst Connection.

0: work so hard to get that degree, and then maybe there aren't as many opportunities available to you. One of the things Bill mentioned, the executive director, Bill Pardness, mentioned is it's not uncommon for you to become employed in manufacturing. Your employer wants you to pursue a higher level of education, and then they pay for you to go to school and kind of continue to pursue that to become more valuable to them, and then you in turn increase what you're able to do in your resume. So that, I think that's an interesting thing. That's something you kind of only think about with people that are in, you know, maybe the medical field or
1: definitely
0: in academia.
1: Here's another one for you. There's over 3,000 manufacturing companies in our region that employ 95,000 workers. I can't think of, when people talk about, like you said, Pittsburgh, you think about UPMC or the surrounding area.
0: The reinvention of Pittsburgh as a as a medical place,
1: tech,
0: Google.
1: It's the second fastest growing industry in southwestern Pennsylvania, and there is a high demand for 25,000 talented people to enter careers in manufacturing in the next 10 years just to replace the people that are going to be retiring. So here are some of the high priority, in-demand manufacturing jobs, and I think that all of these skills are being cultivated here at Bots IQ. Here we go. CNC operator. I don't know what that is. Do you? CNC?
0: I'm not sure.
1: We'll have to find out. Industrial machinery mechanic, a machinist, welders, electrical engineers, mechanical manufacturing engineers, sales engineers, supervisors, and we're getting all this information from the Catalyst Connection Explorer and the new manufacturing program, which is at
2: Wakey, wakey! 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Who needs eggs when you have quality content like this?
1: www.explorenewmfg.org. So as we await the next round, let's talk a little bit about the atmosphere. This is usually a basketball court, but I'm surprised. The fans are really engaged. The way they set this up, these cages are very vision. You know, you get a good view kind of no matter where you are.
0: Yeah, they're made with some plexiglass that's thick enough. It's bulletproof, which is one of the things Bill mentioned. And
1: So we've actually got a guest right now joining us, Ms. Phyllis Miller. Phyllis is from the Hamel Manufacturing Company. Phyllis, what brings you out today?
3: Well, I'm one of the original starters of the program. It started actually at Hamel Manufacturing Company. Our owner, Jeff Kelly, at one time was the head of the National Tooling and Machining Association. And he had a trip to Florida. He came back from Florida, and they were doing a competition similar to this in Florida. And he said, oh, Phyllis, this is going to get kids locally interested in manufacturing. And I was pretty skeptical. It didn't really jive with me at the time. But that summer, Greg Chambers, who's in the pits from Oberg Industries, he and I were at a conference in New Orleans. And at that conference, they brought the woman who had started it in Florida. She had brought some of her students with some of their robots. And Greg and I looked at each other and we said, you know, maybe there is something to this. So when I came home, I talked to Jeff Kelly, and I said, you know, maybe you are right. He said, okay. So I'm going to put up $5,000. I want you to have a meeting at Hamel with schools, high schools, colleges, workforce development organizations, local companies. And I'm going to put up $5,000 for you to have a competition in the spring. And that was in 2005 we did that. So that we didn't have an arena. So we had to rent one, and then we got a grant from Pennsylvania for $12,500 to pay for half of it. It was a $25,000 arena, the small one. And that summer, that spring on Mother's Day, we had our first competition at Westmoreland Mall. We wanted to do it at Westmoreland Mall because we wanted the public to see the collaboration between companies and schools, because we match each school with a company to be a technical advisor and to give them tours to show them what kind of jobs are available. So that first year we had 5 schools, 7 teams, about 30 kids at the mall. The next year we got more schools and we realized Westmoreland Mall wasn't big enough, so we moved to Century 3 Mall. we were there, I'd say,

0: 4 or 5 years. We grew and grew and grew, but we were paying Century 3 Mall to be there, and we could only set things up in the middle of the night once the mall was closed. So there we were, 3 o'clock in the morning, putting all this stuff together. So we looked around and we realized that the only people at Century 3 Mall were the people that were coming to see our competition. So we decided it was time to move. So we have this wonderful collaboration with CalU, with Westmoreland County Community College, with Butler County Community College. And so now we have it at the schools, and it's a win for the schools because we get all these students on campus for them to see their campus. They get to see companies, they get to see campuses, what kind of programs they can go into as they develop and go out into the world. And it's grown to far more than we ever anticipated. So we're really proud of it.
1: Yeah, it's got to be a special moment for you to look out and see all the different schools, all these students working together, 1,100 kids. If you're just joining us, Youth Express, we're live from Bots IQ at California University of Pennsylvania, and we're joined by chairperson of Southwestern Pennsylvania Bots IQ, Ms. Phyllis Miller. I'm going to bring my colleague Tad Whistle in, ask you a few questions, and I'm going to let you hold this microphone.
2: Phyllis, so what does it mean to you to, like you said, from such humble beginnings and maybe not totally sold on the idea, but then obviously it's blown up, and here we are at a large facility at California PA. What's the sense of pride you feel right now and the ability to enjoy an event like this?
0: Well, I started my life as an elementary school teacher, and my husband was a high school principal. So we've always been in education, and we've always seen how important it is to educate students. And then when I changed careers and went into manufacturing, I realized that we really need people in manufacturing. We really need highly skilled workers. And I don't think a lot of people realize what manufacturing has become. It's not just repetition. It's not dirty and dark. It's these people that do manufacturing, with the people that work on these CNC machines, know trigonometry. I mean, they are really highly skilled, intelligent people. And we need them. I don't know what's going to happen to manufacturing in America if we don't have enough workers. Hamel, our average age is around 40-something. We have like 10 people that are going to retire within the next 2 or 3 years. How are we going to replace them if we don't have enough people to go into these trades? And I know everybody wants to send their child to college, which is a wonderful thing, but not everybody's made out for college. And another thing is, become a machinist. Who's to say you can't become an engineer at a later time? And you go to school on your company's money instead of your money. You don't end up with a high bill at the end. You don't have a college loan because the company footed the bill for you. And I think there's alternatives to just always coming out of high school and going to college. There's other ways to get to where you want to be.
2: Is there a stigma around manufacturing jobs or going to trade school? I mean, then maybe part of that is there's a stigma about not going to quote-unquote college.
0: I think, you know, people want the best for their children, and they think by sending them to college, that's the best thing for them. But some kids, when they come out of high school, are really not mature enough to go to college. You spend a lot of money, put them in college, and they fail out. And then what do they do? Where do they go? Manufacturing is an alternative. Go to a grade school and learn something.
2: And they do pretty well.
0: Yeah, absolutely. They make good wages. Hamel. We're an ESOP company, employee stock ownership. We own 49% of the company, which is fantastic. We have a 401k plan. We have health insurance. We have life insurance, long-term and short-term disability. And when you think about it, it's a wonderful profession. People are building their families on it. And I don't understand why more people don't consider that.
2: You know, I graduated in 2009. I went to college, you know, quote-unquote college, and it's a difficult time to get hired as a young person. But for me, as someone who had very little guidance coming out of high school, it's like, well, I'm going to go to college because you're supposed to go to college, right?
0: You're supposed to.
2: Well, I'm not sure if you had a chance to catch up with many of the young competitors thus far today, but the ones that I've spoken to, they're so into building things. They're so into, you know, the terms around the Bots IQ competition. And I can see you know, I can see them, you know, kind of like you're saying, being the future and really doing things that help shape manufacturing, keeping those jobs in the United States.
0: And, you know, you talk to a lot of them and you'll ask them what they're going to be and they'll say, well, I'm going to be a mechanical engineer. And some of them are going to become mechanical engineers, but some of them aren't. They're not going to make it through. And they need to realize that there's an alternative. There's a lot of workforce development organizations. There's a lot of schools in Pennsylvania locally. New Century Careers, Westmoreland County Community College. There's a lot of places where these students then can change their career path and go to them and become a machinist, become a welder, become an inspector, which is a wonderful, reputable position to have in a company.
2: Phyllis, I want you to take your crystal ball out. I want you to look down into it 10 years from now for both Bots IQ and manufacturing in southwestern Pennsylvania. Where are they?
0: I would hope that Bots IQ continues, and I certainly want, I mean, when you think about our country, think about the tax base for the area, for the government. Without manufacturing, we're gonna lose a lot of our clout as a country. We really need to keep manufacturing in the United States, and we really need to make it a viable career for people. It scares me. It does. I worry about it because I know how hard it is. I'm the HR manager, so I'm always looking for skilled workers. And they're not there. They're just not there. I have to tell you about it. I got an application from a young person who graduated with a business degree. And he said in his cover letter, I'm just the person you're looking for. I honed my public speaking skills as a waiter at Red Lobster, and I'm the one you want. And I'm like, you poor young man, I feel so bad for you, because you're not. I have no place in my company for you. I need somebody who has skill, who can be an inspector, can be a machinist. I feel bad. I feel bad that they go to college and they think they're, you know, the world's their oyster, and it's not. And really, if they would consider something like this, it could be their oyster. It's really important for them to think, at least consider going this route.
2: Phyllis, thank you so much for taking the time.
0: Sure.
2: I wasn't sure what this event was going to be like when I first got here. It's been fantastic.
0: Oh,
2: we're having a blast.
0: Good, I'm glad.
2: The setup, it's just booming with activity, and it's still early. There's a lot of people still making their way in.
0: And Cal used such a wonderful venue for it, isn't it?
2: Yeah.
0: Yes.
2: I think the Vulcans, I think, you know, that's kind of in the manufacturing trade itself, right? Phyllis, thank you so much.
0: You're welcome. Thanks for having me.
2: All right, we're going to be here until 3 o'clock. That was Phyllis Miller, a chairperson here with Southwestern Pennsylvania Bots IQ, also of Hamel Manufacturing. We thank her for taking the time to join us. It's Youth Express, live from California University of Pennsylvania in the Convocation Center. We're at Bots IQ. We'll be here until 3 o'clock.
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0: Youth Express, live from Bot's IQ at California University of Pennsylvania. We're in the Convocation Center. I'm joined now by two instructors from YOC. And introduce yourselves. Let's get to know you.
1: Hi, I'm Angela Wilson. I am a biology teacher at YOC, and I'm also the advisor for the robotics team.
2: I'm Zach Zerba. I'm the technology education instructor at the high school.
0: All right, so I had the pleasure of speaking with a few of your students, like right before their first match, and it was so obvious to me. They were the first students that I talked to, and it was so obvious to me how excited and engaged they were. This does not seem like your typical out-of-school thing where kids are going for extra credit or they're not into it. These kids were really excited. Talk to me about the process. Is this something that started at the beginning of the year, and this is sort of a culminating event?
1: Yeah, this is definitely a year-long event. We start fundraising in September, and we kind of carry that through into October. We come up with a preliminary design somewhere around October, and we kind of just build upon that and make modifications to it and test it and everything else up until this day. But the kids pretty much do it all. We're kind of just there to help and facilitate and
0: Tell me about the robot that you came up with. What's the name and what are its features?
2: Our robot is Kronos. It has a spinning weapon bar on the front. We started basically with a sketch and went to a wooden prototype, and then we 3D printed a half-scale copy, and we came up with this. And we had a few issues at prelims with the weapon not working properly and no armor, and we were able to remedy those issues and did a lot better here at finals.
0: Awesome. So have you had a chance to meet a lot of other teachers? What's it like? You trade kind of best practices or ideas for lesson plans? I'd imagine there's a lot to learn here as teachers as well.
1: Oh my gosh, yeah. So this is my fourth year and about his fourth year. But since year one to now, we have gotten so much help from the different districts. Just being here is such a learning day for us. But I'm a science teacher. I'm a biology teacher. So I can't tell you how much I've learned in the 4 years about the technical end of things. And everyone here is so willing to help. You know, do you have anything?
0: It's fantastic.
2: As for a STEM program, this is the best thing you can do because it truly implements the design process. You can go with a complete project that's done, see how it works, see all the problems with it, all the successes, and restart. And it gives a concrete knowledge of the design process, especially any students that want to get into engineering or manufacturing and what they're going to see coming in their future.
0: As teachers, what does it mean to you guys to see your students not only engaged, but working together in a way that delegates different responsibilities and, you know, allows for this collaboration sort of at the next level? What's that feel like?
1: It's definitely like nothing actually that I've ever been involved in. You put so much work into it, and the kids, they collaborate, and one might be really strong in like an English sense, and they'll be in charge of the notebook, and then we have a girl who's really, really strong at like wiring, and so that's her strength, that's her place to shine, and they all kind of put it together and produce this grand thing in April. But great teamwork, building skills, and they all had butterflies the day before, so you can tell that they know they invested all this time in it, and it's just it's rewarding.
0: So you think about these students post high school. How many of them do you think will go into fields that they're exercising today?
1: With our current group, we've taken polls and we kind of know what they're going to do. About half are going to go into manufacturing or some sort of trade that they've exhibited at competition.
0: That's awesome. So
1: yeah, about half.
0: When you guys, and this will be the last question, when you guys look out at the competition, what do you think? Do you think Kronos is going to take home the gold or the trophy? What is the ultimate prize?
2: The ultimate prize is learning. I don't know where we're going to place overall, but as long as the kids learn something, and as long as they had fun, that's all that matters.
0: That's a good answer. But we'll root for Kronos. And you just heard Angela and Zach from YOC High School. Thanks for joining us.
2: Thank you.
0: Youth Express. We'll be back with more from Bot's IQ until 3 o'clock today.
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0: change.
1: It seems as though Robolope's wedge weapon has been dislodged. That's gonna count. That's gonna rack up some points for these bolts. That's a pin, ladies and gentlemen, a direct pin. Robolope attempting to escape to no avail, using a spin tactic. D's bolts being careful to get near it when it's spinning.
2: If you're just joining us, this is Avonworth High School versus Central Valley High School's team. It's an intense match right now.
1: Two of your favorite boxes are competing. That's another pin by D's Bolts.
2: D's Bolts is the Central Valley High School's team. Avonworth High School's Robolope 2.0. And they are locked in.
1: Robolope's weapon is still working. It's going to fly off. Robolope, if you're not careful, you're going to take off. Still a minute left. It seems as though a piece of D's bolts has just fallen off. A whole belt. It's almost as if it's using the force of Robolope to move. It seems as though it's lost one of its front wheels, but not its back. An interesting damage. ...30 seconds left on the clock, folks. That's another pin by D's Bolts. It's gonna come down to the judges. Will they be kind? Robolope using the only thing it knows how to spin. That is scary fast. D's Bolts just staying away. It's gonna go down to the judges. D's Bolts in the blue is your winner.
2: All right, we're gonna see if we can get
1: Robolope put up one.
2: An interview with the drivers of the last match.
1: It was not enough to compete with D's Bolts' amazing sense of control. Upset loss yesterday. They're back in the arena.
2: Hey guys, what school are you from?
3: Gorilla Trobe.
2: And who are you battling next?
3: California Area High School.
2: Tell me about your robot here.
3: Whoa. This is a spinner weapon, and so we designed it with two wheels and notch plates, and so it should really take hits, but also be able to deal them out.
2: All right, so let's get to know your team a little bit. What's your name, and what role did you play?
3: My name is Yuzhu Liu, and I help design and basically assemble and disassemble the bot.
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5: I'm Brandon McGannon. I'm the driver, and I also help with the assembly and design as much as I can.
6: My name is Thomas Bobick, and I help do the electronic design and building of electronics.
2: Awesome. So you guys are playing the home team. You're playing CalU. What do you know about their robot? Do you have any strategies in mind for what you're going to try to do?
5: Well, so far with what we're seeing, it looks like there's some bolts sticking out of their spinning weapon, and basically the plan is right now to try to get into those and see if we can rip those out, and then titanium weapon, so it should be able to tear through the bolts and maybe even their aluminum weapon, so we'll see.
2: Awesome. How long did this take you guys to make? Was this a year-long project? Or?
5: Yeah, we meet every Monday, give or take, so... we started at the beginning of the school year and finished it up probably a few weeks ago. Last night there was a little bit of redesign with the top and bottom plates, but other than that, it's been a pretty smooth process.
2: Awesome. Good luck, guys.
5: Thank you so much.
1: Representing the Steel City itself, from the heart of Pittsburgh, Haramba trying to take the offensive. It seems as though it's mocking it. They're getting that weapon going. They won't come in.
2: All right, hey guys. So you guys are from
0: Western area.
2: And where is that?
0: Cannonsburg, PA.
2: All right, so you guys are from Cannonsburg. Tell me about your robot. What's its name and what are its strengths?
7: Predator.
8: Good. Go ahead. It's Predator, made out of all titanium, aluminum, top plate, bottom plate, everything else is titanium. So it's pretty much indestructible. Built from scratch.
2: So tell me about the process. How long did this take to make and
8: we've been working on this thing the whole year. All year we've been working on this.
7: August of last year, we started working on this.
2: Wow. What's the hardest part about building a robot?
8: Coming up with your design first and making sure that it can handle anything they throw at you.
9: Yeah, I'd say meeting weight.
8: Yeah.
9: I'd say meeting weight would have been one of the hardest things we had to do, plus wiring.
2: So what are some of the things that go in to making this as far as different responsibilities? You guys all kind of played different roles or had different assignments?
0: Just kind of did whatever was needed done. We all just rushed around and got all the parts made. There was no specific, he does this, he does this. Just whatever needed done was just done.
7: Everybody does a little bit of everything. Yeah.
2: A true collaboration. So who do you guys got in the next battle?
8: Ken and Mac, their team won. It's a big old weapon motor. They got a big beater bar, sorry.
2: So what's your strategy going to be for the battle?
8: We got this thing made out of solid titanium all the way around, so my strategy is to ram them. Hopefully the weapon breaks. All
2: right. Ram on, guys. Good luck.
8: Thank you.
1: Steel City Spinners just ramming it. Seconds left. It will go to the judges by unanimous decision. In the red, Steel City Spinner is your winner. We've got some proud parents up there.
2: Hi there, what's your name?
10: I'm Morgan.
2: Morgan, what are you doing here today? You're a volunteer?
10: Yeah, I'm a volunteer.
2: So what's your role? What are you working on?
10: I'm controlling the screens, making sure that the next team is up.
2: So you're in charge of the marquee. So how did you get involved with Bots IQ?
10: My boyfriend, actually. His microbiology teacher at 3C's is part of this program.
2: Awesome.
10: Volunteer.
2: So does he have a team that's here today?
10: No, he just came to help volunteer. He's getting some bonus points for his class, so.
2: Very cool.
10: Yeah.
2: What's been your favorite robot so far? Do you have a favorite?
10: I don't know. I don't think I have a favorite just yet. The 14 banana peels were pretty good, so.
2: Interesting name, for sure.
10: Yeah, I definitely think so. I don't know why 14.
2: All right, thanks for talking to us, Morgan.
10: No problem.
2: Hey there. We've got the Plum Robotics team here. What's your name?
11: I'm Trevor.
12: I'm Brandon.
2: So Trevor and Brandon, talk to me about your robot. How did your first match go? What's going on?
11: Of the day, it went pretty well. We spun up our weapon real quick, got the win in a few seconds, didn't get much damage to ourselves. Batteries are almost completely charged. It's all going well.
12: Yeah, it went all pretty well. Everything's working fine now. We have a few hiccups and stuff, but we should be on our way.
2: What's the name of your robot?
11: Interfector.
2: So how long have you been working on Interfector, and what was the hardest part about building a successful robot?
11: I've been working on Interfector since last year. This is its second year competing. Hardest thing about it was probably doing the single-tooth disc design because it hadn't been done in Bots IQ before.
2: Ah, talk to me about the single-tooth disc design, Brandon.
12: It's just basically like take a beater and then make it one small, small, thin disc. And instead of having like a weapon on two sides that can hit, just only on one side, and it will flip up and it can be heavier.
2: Interesting. So do you guys know who you got in the next battle?
11: Union High School. I'm trying to find their bot now to see what kind of weapon or wedge it is.
2: So you're going to do a little scouting and try to figure out what the best approach is?
11: Yeah, a little bit, a little bit.
2: Have you been able to meet a lot of different kids from other schools here today, and have you learned anything?
11: Yeah, one of the best parts about the Bots IQ program is meeting and talking to the other schools. It's one of the best shows of sportsmanship I've ever seen. Like, whenever anyone is damaged, everyone is willing to help out, give parts, really anything.
2: That's really admirable. It's a competition, but it's also a collaborative learning experience. Tell me about the teacher or the school sponsor behind this, Brandon.
12: Our teacher is Miss McPherson. She's over there. But she's been amazing. She's been a big help. Like, before she came here, we've been bad at documentation, but she's really put us on the spot. We've really gotten better at that. We've also gotten more sponsors over the years. Like, the main one's always been Jennison Corporation. They've always been a big help to us, and we hope more and more people start helping us out as time goes on.
2: That's awesome. Last question, guys. What does the future hold for you personally? Do you think you'd like to be manufacturers or engineers? What do you think?
11: Next year, I'm going to Pitt to start my degree in engineering.
12: Going to study as hard as I can so I can become a mechanical engineer, probably go to Pitt just like him.
2: Good luck, guys. Thanks for talking with us.
13: South Allegheny and Charleroi, please report to the arena. Again, South Allegheny and Charleroi, we are looking for you.
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0: Youth Express here live from the Southwestern Pennsylvania Bots IQ competition. I'm joined now by Michael Ritz. Michael, tell us a little bit about yourself, where you go to school, and your robot.
1: I go to Kennedy McMillan High School. There's Robotics 1 and Robotics 2 courses there. I took Robotics 1 last year. I took Robotics 2 this year. We've been designing our bot this whole year. We started off from scratch. So we went off a basic design from last year for a regular bot, but we decided to go with a lower profile. We decided to do a different style weapon. So we made slight changes, but we did do a lot of research on materials, a lot of research on different bot types, strengths, weaknesses, stuff like that.
0: Well, it looked like a really effective design. You guys just got a big win. Tell us about that and what it's like to see something that you invested so much time in perform so well.
1: About the win, it's really cool to see considering we lost yesterday. It's nice to see that we came back and actually did that. I'm glad that our weapon held up so well this time considering it broke last time. We had to completely redesign it. But as for seeing it, how well it's done, it's amazing because we've worked since the beginning of the school year to make sure that it did well. We started from scratch and went from there, so it's awesome.
0: Tell us about the weapon for some people that weren't able to see it. There were sparks flying from your opponent, but also you guys have great speed and it seems like great leverage. Is that part of the weapon as well?
1: It's kind of. We used a different speed controller for the weapon and a different speed controller, I think, for the drive system. I'm not positive on that part, but we made it so that we had a good ratio between torque and a good ratio between speed. As for the weapon, we had to, I guess, alter it a little bit just because it was going a little fast at first. And that's what it broke from. So it's a little bit of that.
0: What is the weapon designed to do?
1: It's designed to either bash. It can go either way. It can either spin up or it can spin down. It can push down on the opponent and beat up on their weapon or their armor, or it can spin up and throw them into the air.
0: Have there been big hits like that where you've been able to send people airborne in this competition?
1: Yes, there have. In preliminary, we actually threw an opponent at the wall.
0: That's awesome. Incredible. Michael, what do you think about the manufacturing element of the competition like this? You know, there's going to be a gap in terms of employment and where people and where workers that are coming out of school and vocational schools now are able to fill that void. Is that something that interests you? Or?
1: Yeah, I've been looking into machining for a while now. It's just always seemed cool because I especially like working with my hands, but there's not enough people going into the field. It looks fun, in all honesty, because you're always working, you're always using your hands. It's just, we went to a factory recently to see all that. We saw CDC machines, we saw different laser machines, water jets, stuff like that. It looks really cool.
0: That's awesome. Is this it for you, or will you be graduating?
1: I'm a sophomore this year. I'll be graduating in 2019.
0: Wow. So can you see yourself doing Bots IQ and coming to this competition for another 2 years?
1: If I can, yeah. I would love to.
0: Michael, congratulations on the win today. Best of luck. Is there anything else you want to say? Any shout-outs?
1: Yeah. Don't build your bots out of plastic. It doesn't work.
0: A simple but effective design suggestion. Mike, thanks so much. Really appreciate it. All right, we're live here. We'll be here until 3 o'clock. We're at the Convocation Center at California University of Pennsylvania. We're going until 3 o'clock. 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

0: or getting ready for Plum High School, and one of their two robots in the competition, which is going to take on Union High School, and their bot's name is Shredder Instinct. As they're getting ready, there are two battle cages here, and in one of them, it looks like they're working on one of the robots to get it out of the ring here. Again, these robots can be very heavy and, like, honestly, you know, sort of dangerous. Each battle cage is surrounded by bulletproof glass. There's steel. It's highly visible, but there still is, you know, it's safe. You have to wear goggles when you're down here. You know, little parts of the robot can come off very fast. All right, they've cleared the second cage, and now they always go and sweep up any loose debris. A lot of these robots that I've seen in this competition today have had some kind of spinning element to their weapon. So, you know, things are chipping off at high speed, and they want to get all that debris and sediment up before they get ready for the next battle. Looks like they're... All right, and right now, Phyllis Miller and Hamill Manufacturing being presented with an award of appreciation from Woodland Hills High School. Very cool. I can see the Wolverine logo. We're going to take a break from the action here. When we come back, we're going to have Plum High School versus Union High School in the ring. So stick around for that. Live from the Convocation Center at California University of Pennsylvania, it's Youth Express.
1: Sophia from Monterey High School, and you're tuned into Youth Express. All youth, all the time.

All right, we're back live. Here we go. This is a battle starting in 3, 2, 1. Union High School versus Plumborough High School here at the Bots IQ Challenge. Whoa, my goodness. Good gravy. A massive shot delivered by Plumborough, and their insane weapon. They're like a wedge on all sides, but they have an incredible spinning component on the front that just brutalized Shredder Instinct from Union High School. Shredder Instinct is now on its back and maybe doesn't appear to... Oh, my goodness. It's on its back. They're going to go in, actually, and free Shredder Instinct from on top of the Plumborough bot. Goodness. Wow. All right, so the bots have been freed. They're going to shut the doors, and they're going to restart this one. And just a massive collision. I don't know if there's any way Shredder Instinct can recover. They've restarted the match. There's bits of debris and shrapnel everywhere on the floor of the ring. Maybe both robots somewhat affected by that initial collision. And the robot's navigating. And I believe it's Agent Orange is the Plumborough robot.

0: Goodness. All right, Shredder Instinct now just on its back, is still able to move around. Just got flipped again by Plumborough. Shredder Instinct now appears to be incapacitated. We'll see if they're going to call it here. There's a minute and 15 seconds remaining in the match. And neither robot moving. Some huge, huge collisions. I can't overstate the initial collision. They just both came out of the gates from about 11 or 12 feet apart and just crushed into each other at such high speed, which immediately incapacitated Shredder Instinct. And they're calling it for Plum. Agent Orange, your winner this round. Both teams shaking hands now. And we'll see if we can't get a word from the winning Plum High School squad. Wow. I mean, that was...
1: All right, ladies and gentlemen.
0: That was incredible. I'm up close right now with Shredder Instinct from Union High School. It's a pretty cool design of a robot, but was the front of it just immediately crunched together from the initial impact and the incredible spinning power of Agent Orange from Plum. I'm smelling smoke, and they're working to shut the robot off safely and remove it from the ring. Got some cheers going on right now. Some cheers in the crowd. There's a pretty good crowd here on hand. Make sure you stop by. If you're in the area, we are at Cal U in the Convocation Center. It's free and open to the public. And this is a really cool experience. Not only the great robot action happening, but also just to see the hard work of these high school students and to watch it all come together. It's a great thing. We're live until 3 o'clock. Make sure you stop by if you can. Otherwise, keep it tuned here to Youth Express. Live from the Convocation Center at California University of Pennsylvania, it's a Southwestern PA Bots IQ.
1: There it is.

0: to Spain.
1: Hey, how you doing? What's your name?
2: Seth. Is it?
1: Seth, where are you from?
2: Highlands High School.
1: Talk to me about your robot. Are you getting ready for a battle here?
2: Yeah, you just called us up to the queue. Getting ready to go. We just spent like all morning working on it all last night, so I'm pretty excited to see what we can do.
1: What's the name of your robot?
2: The Stingray.
1: The Stingray. All right. Good luck.
2: Thank you very much.
1: Are you guys with Stingray? Okay. Okay. Cool. So, talk to me about what was your role on the team?
2: I was the project manager of the team throughout the year.
1: So what does that entail?
2: I oversaw all the parts of the project, but didn't want to interfere with what people were doing and how they were doing it to the best of my ability.
1: Nice. Can you introduce me to some of your team here?
2: Yeah, sure. Lyle.
1: Hey, what's your name and where do you go to school?
3: My name is Lyle Reichenbaugh. I go to Highlands High School.
1: All right, tell me a little bit about your role in bringing Stingray to life.
3: I was basically the lead of the manufacturing group that helped put the robot together, and I make sure everything goes good with all the motors and stuff. Not really the electronics, but the mechanical aspect of it.
1: What makes Stingray special?
3: We can drive upside down and on the flat, like both sides. We've got a spinner that can spin both ways, and we've got solid welds, structurally sound.
1: Nice. So what do you know about your opponent? Anything? Any scouting reports that you're thinking about so far?
3: I know they did pretty well so far, so that's about all I know.
1: Cool. Who's this right here?
4: This is Nathan Hoover. I go to Highlands High School, and I programmed and did most of the electronics for the robot.
1: All right. So what goes into that? I mean, that sounds a little complicated. Was it hard?
4: It wasn't that complicated. I learned most of it within the first month, and then after that it was all just problem solving and figuring out what was wrong with it and why. And then it was fine-tuning after that.
1: So what do you think about this event in general? Is this your first time?
4: Yeah, this is my first year. I think it's a lot of fun. I really like watching sparks fly and watching things fly into the air. It's very interesting.
1: Do you have a favorite robot that maybe isn't your own or something that you saw that you really liked?
4: I don't know. I really like the spinners and the beater bars, especially when things go flying. All right.
1: All right, good luck.
4: Thank you.
5: All right, John, thank you. Great stuff there from Stingray. I am with the ladies of Ladybug right now, who just got a huge, huge win right out of the gates, a huge collision. Donnie, you were driving it. Why don't you tell people kind of what happened in the beginning of the match?
6: I didn't really expect it to be that kind of a robot. I fought those kind of robots before. It didn't go so well the first time, so we lost, but we did fight another Wedgebot, and I did win this time, so that's really good. Did I win under a minute?
7: 45 seconds.
6: Wow. Okay.
1: I'm gonna do it here.
6: Yeah, I'm gonna try to beat that next time. It's gonna be interesting.
5: When you guys explained earlier, we had you on early in the broadcast, like about 9:45. You guys were getting pumped and anticipating the match. I didn't really understand what you meant about your weapon and how it could be so powerful. Can you kind of explain how it works, what it looks like to people that, you know, obviously can't be here to see the action?
8: Sure. Well, it's made out of S7 tool steel, and it's a beater bar, and what that means is, like, it's longer on one side, so it's more reach, so it can come down and just hit it harder. And it has holes on the one side, which will help it spin faster also. And our weapon motor is spinning at around 30,000 RPMs, so it's going really fast, and whenever we hit the other robot, it's gonna flip it. Obviously, that's what happened. They got stuck and they couldn't drive any longer, so that's why they called the match. And basically our job as the co-captain, and Anastasia being the captain, we give Donnie pointers for her driving, like, so we have to just help her, just give her pointers on what to do whenever she's driving. Pretty much that's how driving's all about winning. That's how you win, is pretty much.
5: From like the word go, as soon as that big collision happened, it was like, well, as long as both robots aren't incapacitated, this is going to be a win for Ladybug. There was a little bit more contact later, and then before they called the match, but as the other robot was kind of laying there disabled on its back, and I just heard you guys talking about it when we were off air, it's not cool to attack a robot that's down.
0: Yeah, you definitely don't want to attack a robot that's down. We don't like to put a lot of damage on people because we know how it is being on the other end when we're down and can't move, being destroyed completely. We only get like 20 minutes between each fight to fix our problems and stuff, so we don't like to give people too much if we're already winning.
6: I had that problem yesterday. Whenever I was in one of the matches, they were pinned down and I kept going and they were like, no, stop, don't do that. I was like, oh, I'm sorry. Yeah.
7: Sometimes as the driver, I'm sure it's really nerve-wracking, and sometimes you might forget to turn your weapon off whenever you're fighting, and just because of all like the nerves that are going on, and it's kind of hard to like remember. But this is her first year, so she'll just keep getting better and better.
5: Well, and it's you're so excited and amped up for the fight, you want to deliver the damage, but you got to keep sportsmanship in mind. You guys did a great job there. Congratulations on a huge win. Go Ladybug, go Bears. Thanks, guys.
7: Thank you.
5: We're going to send it over now to John Binley. He's got some other people to interview here.
1: Thanks so much, Tad. All right, I'm joined now by the guys in the white coats. Tell me where you're from and what your name is.
9: We're from Green County Homeschoolers with Trim 2.0.
10: I'm Jacob from Green County.
11: I am Daniel Westich, also from Green County.
1: All right. Why the white coats, guys?
9: Well, this guy right here, he likes to wear all kind of different things. He likes to look good, you know. So he came in with a lab coat one time, and we all thought it's a great idea, so why not do it? You know?
1: Yeah, you guys look very official. Tell me a little bit about your robot. What's your robot's name, and what makes it special?
10: The robot is Trim 2.0. It was Trim last year, so this is the upgraded version. It's been very effective for being a rookie bot built in a garage as opposed to having a school sponsor, and it's made it farther, placed second in prelims, and won out of the double elimination we needed to win. So it's doing better than our last robot.
1: So tell me about each of your roles in the program.
11: I'm mainly sort of the mechanic, just sort of help take it apart, put it back together quickly.
1: Stingray is still moving. Cool, how about you?
10: I do a lot of the safety, putting the cover back on and off, taking it in and out of the arena, all that, carrying it around. Fun stuff.
9: I designed and manufactured the beater bars.
1: Steel City Spinner is incapacitated. How about this guy here, Josh? Yeah. Josh, tell me about what your role is.
12: I wired up the bot, so I did the electrical stuff, and I started the team and participated in the design, the overall, like overseeing the design and manufacturing of it.
1: Now, I know this is a competition, but is there something more to it than winning? Is this also kind of about learning from your peers? Maybe talk a little bit about what you've learned or what you've seen from other groups that you like.
11: Teamwork is a very important thing that I've learned, especially with this team. It's a great team. But
1: all right, we're moving back to the nice. What is it about?
12: It's about smashing robots.
1: All right. So who did you guys play in the preliminary round, and how did it go for you?
9: Well, our final battle was against Chartiers Houston. And we had to beat him twice to win first place. And sadly, he was only able to take one of the battles, so we settled for second. It's
1: pretty good. Second's not bad. Not bad at all. So with each of you guys, there's got to be a future in this industry maybe, right? What do you think you'd like to do after high school?
9: Well, right now I'm going to Green County Vo-Tech for machining, and that's what I'd like to do for a career. So.
1: Great. How about you? Career path?
10: I am actually not interested in machining or the manufacturing business, but it, yeah.
1: So this is just a fun hobby?
10: Yep, pretty much. Fun
1: hobby. Cool.
11: I'm actually thinking about accounting, so.
1: Interesting.
12: I'm going to be a computer network technician, so this is more of a fun hobby, kind of related, but not quite. So.
1: All right, now introduce me to your chaperone here.
13: Hi, I'm Andy Shaner.
1: Andy, what's it like working with these guys?
13: Honestly, it's been fun. They pretty much know what they're doing. I mean, we're just there to make sure they don't do anything strange or unusual, but honestly, they've done all the work. I mean, they know more than we do.
1: What's your favorite part about Bots IQ?
13: Honestly, just being here and being represented. You know, we're proud of these guys for, you know, as a homeschool team, something that hasn't happened yet, and they've done really well, and we're, you know, excited about what this means for the future of robotics, you know, for Bots IQ and more homeschool teams maybe. You know, we're hoping to encourage more to come out and, you know, realize they can do this too, not just these bigger schools and stuff.
1: Excellent. Yeah, collaborating is great. It's great to see you guys out. You look good in the white coats. Thanks for talking to us, and we'll keep an eye out for you guys in the future. Youth Express, we're here live at Bots IQ. There's a lot of sparks flying and pinning into the walls. Right now, some volunteers are sweeping up the cage, making sure that the surface is clean and ready for competition. It looks like we've got a match coming up between Somerset Career and Technical Center with their robot named Brick versus Pine Richland High School's robot, the Bronze Kneecap. Quite an interesting name. I really like the names that a lot of creative wordplay going on with some of these. Right now, I'm standing in the queue with my colleague, Tad Whistle, and this is the busiest area of the event. It's kind of stage right to the cages, and this is the action.
14: You're
1: this is
14: in someone's way over here.
1: Yeah, and it's been really cool to talk to. I just talked to some homeschool kids from Greene County, and they were talking about how they were the first homeschooled group to participate, which is pretty cool.
14: They broke the barrier.
1: They're the first of their kind, and I think that's interesting. You know, we've talked to a lot of kids who talk about, like, it's a way of life, it's a school culture thing, but this is kind of the opposite. This is kids seeking this out themselves.
14: And that's, yeah, there's something to be said for that. There's even, you know, more initiative, and you kind of, I imagine, with being homeschooled, have to know what you want to do very specifically instead of going to track practice for a day and maybe not caring for it, or getting involved in forensics for a week and not caring for it. You kind of have to know what you want to do, and for them to be able to keep pushing forward and be part of this is a great thing.
1: Absolutely. So you were talking to Ladybug, who just had a really dramatic win. I mean, we're
14: watching. Yeah. Oh boy.
1: Ladybug flipped whoever their opponent was, flipped him up in the air, and you could hear the crowd.
14: 4 feet?
1: Yeah, that was really something.
14: Yeah, that was incredible, and they kind of let me in on a little piece of the culture of battling robots. As you and I saw, the other robot was pretty much incapacitated. They delivered one more blow, and it's kind of laying there, and they're trying to determine whether or not to call the match. And then Ladybug just kind of backed off and didn't go in and just absolutely obliterated, which it could have,
1: right?
14: Which is part of, as we were talking about earlier, the sportsmanship and the spirit of an event like this.
1: Yeah, I was talking to some of the guys from Plum, and they just said it's almost, you know, it goes without saying that, you know, it's about competing, but it's also just about celebrating these skill sets and learning from each other. And as one kid from Greene County said, just seeing robots smash each other is pretty much what it's all about.
14: It's purest form.
1: Yeah.
14: It's purest form.
1: Yeah.
14: No, and that's the respect thing. I respect that you made this, that you put as much hard work and energy into it as I did. I know what the process entails. And, you know, get fixed up. And I mean, some of these rounds are like 20 minutes apart. So Ladybug is feverishly working with the Claritin crew over there to get ready for their next battle. And, you know, if you rub somebody's nose in it,
1: yeah, it's not cool.
14: It's not cool at all.
1: Yeah. So let's see what we got going on here. We got the Bronze Kneecap from Pine Richland versus Brick from Somerset Career and Technical Center. And they're pinned up against the wall right now.
14: This is, yeah, I mean, these robots create a lot of torque. So when they're in a deadlock, I mean, they may not be moving, but there's a lot of forces at play.
1: Absolutely. So we got a couple guys waiting here in the queue to the side of the cage. Let's go see. Hey there, what's your name?
15: I'm Caleb Kelly.
1: Caleb, where are you from?
15: I'm from Greensburg-Salem High School.
1: And tell me about your robot.
15: Well, our robot, it is right now a trapezoid because yesterday it broke apart. And so it has a vertical weapon that is it's a titanium drum that has spikes on it.
1: What do you like about making robots?
15: I love watching them work and the work that it the problems that you can go in and you can solve.
1: What's your role on the Greensburg-Salem High School team?
15: Well, I do documenting, I help with the power systems, and I do also some research for the team.
1: Very cool. Who do you have behind you here?
15: This is Grant.
1: Let's meet Grant. Come on over, Grant. Hey, Grant, we were just learning about your robot, and I was curious what your role in the project is.
16: Well, I guess you could say that I'm co-project manager. And in addition, I wired the interior of the robot. So I'm pretty much doing the upkeep of the electrical components and everything inside it.
1: Sounds kind of complicated. Where did you learn how to do this?
16: Mostly from my dad. He does a whole lot on the side with electronics, and I just help him occasionally, and I just learn from that.
1: Very cool. Well, tell me about your matches so far. Have you guys had some wins, or have you learned a little bit?
16: Well, our first match, we got all the way down to the 3 minutes, and we won. It was pretty much a pushing match because we couldn't get underneath the other robot to flip them. But then we ended up winning that based on the judge's opinion. But then the second match, we lost in an epic way. They kept hitting us with their drum, and we were flying up in the air, and eventually we just flew to pieces.
1: Yikes. Well, luckily, you guys are capable repairmen, and you're able to turn it around and get it fixed up. Who do you have next?
16: I believe we're going up against Connellsville.
1: All right. Well, good luck, guys. Thanks for talking with us.
16: Thank you.
1: So you can hear that.
5: Back to the action.
1: Yeah.
5: Bronze kneecap and brick. And you see how the design elements play a factor here. Bronze kneecap is a much higher robot, and you must be a certain height to be struck by its spinning saw blade at the front. And just in the last 15 seconds here, the final 15 seconds of the match, it delivered its first real shot on brick from from Somerset County Career and Technical Center. And that's it. I'll be interested to see how they judge this, because this was pretty fair.
1: Yeah, pretty even. I wonder.
5: Let's. Unanimously, brick.
1: She's a brick, and I'm drowning slowly, as Ben Folds would say.
5: A song, no doubt, about the Bots IQ event today. Brick, consistent, low to the ground. It's probably not 2 inches high. And it's the same backwards it is, or upside down as it is right side up.
1: Yeah, it's tough because there's really not an all-purpose great robot. It kind of depends on matchup. It seems like, you know, maybe if the bronze kneecap was facing a taller opponent, that they would have really had the advantage. So that's what's interesting too. You know, one robot in one case might really be superior, but in the next match, there's no real universal advantage.
5: It's truly like all sports that way. It's all about matchups. And you're seeing now as the robots leave the cage, they very carefully pack them in casing to not bump them or maybe be injured by the robot's own weaponry, which some of it is, you know, as I've been saying, very sharp. The robots can be hot right now. So they kind of carefully pack them. We're near the tables in the queue area, and the robots are all in wooden boxes that they use to bring them to the battle cages.
1: Yeah, it's really interesting to see the looks on the faces of the engineers as they come in and retrieve their, you know, they're already thinking about, what do I have to do? What's going to be the next move? And then shout out to these volunteers who, after every match, sweeping up the carnage,
5: like
1: getting in
5: there.
1: Yeah, yeah.
5: Yeah.
1: So let's make our way over here. It looks like we got another crew in the queue waiting to battle next. Where are you guys from? Hello.
17: Freedom.
1: Freedom. All right. Tell me your names and as well as the name of your robot.
18: Wesley Heater and Carbonite.
19: My name is Willa Mitchner.
20: David Eisenbrown.
21: Brandon Majors.
22: Sean Ballou.
23: And Mike Key.
1: All right, what's special about the, what is it called?
18: Carbonite.
1: The Carbonite. What's special about the Carbonite? Why are you guys feeling good about your chances?
20: What's really nice about our wedge bot is the design is we have three pickers that ride right on the ground, and even if we did get flipped upside down, they would go with it, which is really nice about it. So it can work upside down or backwards or any which way.
1: So how have your first couple matches gone? Have you guys had some success?
12: We had a success with our first match, and then on our second match we did lose. So now that was yesterday. Today we haven't gone yet, and this is our first match going in now. So
1: cool. So tell me about your, what kind of teachers have you had? What kind of mentors? I know that Bots IQ is all about putting you in touch with professionals. Tell me about some of your instructors.
17: Well, we've been mostly on our own this year. We got dropped by our sponsor at the beginning of the year, so we basically built our entire bot in our wood shop.
1: Wow.
17: Yeah.
1: That's impressive.
17: We had a drill press and a grinder, pretty much. Yeah, we used a fire truck bumper, and our base plate was donated to us, so it was a kind of a struggle getting ready.
1: Well, you guys have overcome adversity. Kind of maybe the Cinderella story of Bots IQ, maybe, right?
17: Maybe. I don't know.
5: You guys are from Freedom High School, and as we all know, freedom's just another word for nothing left to lose. Yeah. So that's you guys. So is there a matchup that favors, you guys are a wedge bot, is there a matchup that favors a wedge bot, or like a robot that you go against, you're like, oh, this is going to be tough?
17: Well, with us, with our design, it really doesn't matter because we can get under a beater bar and we can get it under other wedge bots just because our pickers ride right on the ground. So it's a really, really good design. It works out pretty well.
5: The beater bar is something, I don't know if you guys caught this, John and I have been enamored with Ladybug and their beater bar that sent another wedge bot, maybe not as low to the ground as you guys, but like 4 feet up into the air. What does a beater bar do, and can you kind of explain it so that people can visualize what it means?
17: It's just a spinning hunk of metal that is just meant to wreck your robot. Any corners you have or anything like that, it's meant to catch it and just flip your bot as high as you can. And actually last year, our old design, we hit the roof.
1: Wow.
17: In our old design, yeah. We were only 13 pounds that year. This year we weighed in at 14.9, so we tried to make sure we were heavy enough to not hit the roof again, and we haven't yet, so.
1: That's good. That's good news.
5: Is there a weight limit? Is there?
17: Yeah, 15 pound. 15 pound is the weight limit. Your bot has to be under 15 pound. That's with the battery and everything.
5: What's the lightest bot at this competition, you think?
17: Last year we saw two robots that their combined weight was under 15. So, actually, they had two controllers, and they were, like, two robots trying to... Central Valley did it last year. In the same ring, because their combined weight was under 15 pounds.
5: So you could have three that are each 5 pounds?
17: Yeah, you could.
5: That's
17: one robot. Yeah.
1: Interesting.
5: That's awesome.
1: Yeah.
17: They did that last year. It didn't work out very well, but it was really cool. It was really cool.
5: You guys mentioned you don't have a sponsor. You're learning this stuff hands-on, largely on your own. Have you guys thought about, you know, manufacturing, or is something like a passion that you guys want to pursue professionally?
12: Well, manufacturing is definitely something that we've learned over the years of being in this program. Whether we're, you know, because our school, we build the bot ourselves. Some of the schools that are wealthier than ours, they design it and send it off, and they don't do any of the manufacturing. But I think Freedom High School is special just because we do all the manufacturing ourselves, and any company interested in students coming up to get into that career should definitely take a look at Freedom.
1: Well, it sounds like you guys are getting called to the ring. I want to wish you guys good luck. We're proud of you guys. We'll be rooting for you.
17: All right, thank you. Thank you.
5: All right. Some young men from Freedom High School getting ready to do battle here. I'm excited to see their robot. Also throw in a little shade on school districts that design the robot and then send it out to be manufactured, where they're doing it in-house, doing the nitty-gritty themselves.
1: Kind of like, you know, there are teams in baseball that don't have there's no salary cap. It's kind of like the big market teams get a little more support, maybe have a little more resources at their disposal. Freeport's like your smaller school.
5: Small market.
1: Yeah,
5: squad.
1: Small market team, like the Pirates, maybe, you know?
5: Well, I'm seeing them now. They've got some casing on their wedge bot, and they've got that industrial plating kind of design on top. Man, I'm looking forward to seeing them. Also, perhaps the best explanation of what a beater bar is, which I kind of wasn't able to understand.
1: Yeah, I've heard that term a lot. It seems to be common knowledge amongst these young robotics teams. So it was nice to get an explanation there. I was glad you asked that.
5: Who perhaps forget that square dudes like you and I are are seeing this for the first time.
1: Yeah.
5: Hopefully this becomes an annual event. I mean, this has been This has been a blast. And right now, we're kind of tuning in here, Plum High School and Woodland Hills High School going at it in the battle cage. But you're seeing, like, the cage itself to some of these wedge bots can be the biggest enemy as it gets wedged in there and then has to be pried free by one of the volunteers.
1: Right. It seems like a big point of emphasis is not getting pinned. You don't want to get pinned, because once you're pinned, you know, the robot is able to use that momentum to keep their opponent stuck. And that's got to be frustrating. You know, the closest thing I've ever experienced to this is when you get a little toy car on Christmas and maybe you get it stuck somewhere and you got to actually pick it up. But there's no right. going in there and picking these up, because you could get hurt.
5: Yeah, and that's why they're so cautious. That's why they're so cautious when they go in there with that crowbar, because even at 15 pounds, I mean, could get hurt in there.
1: Absolutely. And safety's been a big point of emphasis. Everyone down here in the pit area has to wear goggles. We're wearing goggles. I was
5: quickly scolded when we got here for approaching the pit area without goggles.
1: I feel a little more, perhaps, engineering-esque myself with these goggles on.
5: My IQ is 10 points higher with these glasses on.
1: Your bot's IQ is 10
5: points
1: higher.
5: 20 points
1: higher. All right.
5: Well, hopefully later on, I think this will be huge. We want to get some time with one of the judges and find out how they score these things when both bots seem to be so close, how much they value pins. I think that's something that that we want to touch base on and figure
1: absolutely,
5: out how that works.
1: Absolutely. If you're just joining us, we're live from the California University of Pennsylvania Convocation Center. And the basketball court has been transformed into a robot battle royale. We're going to be back with more interviews. We're here until 3 o'clock today. I'm John Binley with my colleague, Tad Whistle. Tad, sign us out.
5: Youth Express, live here until 3 o'clock from the Convocation Center at California University of Pennsylvania. It's a Southwestern Pennsylvania Bots IQ.
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0: Youth Express live here from California University of Pennsylvania at Bots IQ. We're in the Convocation Center. We're going to be here until 3 p.m. today, so make sure you stop down. We're going to be broadcasting live from here with interviews, calling some of the action, telling you what's going on. So definitely make sure you keep it tuned to Youth Express. Right now, I'm talking with someone from STEM Jobs. Ellen, if you could kind of tell us a little bit about yourself and what your company offers, that'd be great.
1: So STEM Jobs is a company that publishes a magazine for middle school and high school students all over the country to help them understand what STEM jobs are available in the world in which they live in, things that they like to do. So if somebody wants to go outside and build anything they want but doesn't understand why they need to go to geometry, we help them connect those dots. And if they want to be a drone operator, we help them connect the dots in terms of where they can go to school, what type of training they need, and where they can be hired. So a drone operator working for the NFL on Sundays is a really kind of great job, and we'll help them understand how they can go about getting that type of job, that type of career.
0: What is a STEM job, and what are the most common ones that you think of? Maybe not as exotic as NFL drone operator.
1: No, NFL drone operator is an awesome job, because not only as an NFL as a drone operator, you can not only work for the NFL, but you could work for the airport, you could work for the park commission, you could work for the EPA. So no matter what you like to do, there's a job in any industry. So instead of thinking just automotive or just robotics, we want students to start thinking about, well, if this is what I like to do, build robots, I could work in the automotive industry, I could work in fashion, I could work in fitness, farming, agriculture, music, any different industry. So we want to open the students' eyes so that there's just not one clear path to something that you think you might like to do.
0: And that's part of the spirit of the event here today, is to get students and young people thinking about that next step. And maybe not just saying, well, all my friends or everyone I know is going to college, so I'm just going to go to college too.
1: Exactly. We don't want students spending time and money on an endeavor that they're not going to finish. So as we all know, plenty of students start college and never finish. And they're stacked with school loans and things like that, and they feel that they've wasted their time. So we want to make sure that the student completely understands what careers are and how they connect to things that they like to do. So it's all about doing something that you love and helping students get there.
0: What do you think are some of the benefits that maybe aren't as apparent as it relates to manufacturing jobs and jobs in, you know, similar forums?
1: So in manufacturing, for example, most of the people who are in manufacturing are men who are manufacturing. But actually, when you think about the psychology behind manufacturing and all of the things that it takes in terms of critical thinking and things like that, that actually is more is designed better for a woman than a man based on the way the brain operates. So if you've done any of the research, manufacturing is an excellent career for women to explore. But a lot of women who have that aptitude think healthcare is the only place for them. So we try to interview people all across the country that are in non-traditional jobs. So women who are in manufacturing or men who are nurses or things like that. So we want to make students understand about 7th or 8th grade, when they start looking at the world outside of their own backyard, we want to make them understand that there are people out there in the world who look like you in jobs that might not be a traditional job for you.
0: Is gender stigma something you guys have been actively trying to combat, or just getting people to understand that next part, like you're saying?
1: Gender stigma still exists, and in almost every field. And it surprises me, because that was a long time ago as far as I am concerned. But there are very few fields that it doesn't exist. And one field it doesn't exist is actually the racing industry, car racing industry. There's no gender stigmatization in that. I mean, everybody gets paid the same. Anybody on the pit crew, no matter when they come in with same qualifications, they all get paid the same. And most people don't know that. But the people who are involved in the NASCAR, things like that, made a definite point to make sure that there was no gender stigmatization, like there are in other sports.
0: Very cool. Last couple questions for you. What have you thought of the actions so far today? I don't know if you've been able to peek back and watch any of the fighting and all, but what are some of the takeaways for you today?
1: So this Bots IQ event, this is about the third year that STEM Jobs has been involved in the Bots IQ event, and it amazes me that in so many school districts in Western Pennsylvania, and this is even though that's where we are now, this is a national event from schools all over the country participate in Bots IQ. The ability, when schools and students have the ability to do what they love and actually sit in a classroom and create something, as opposed to a teacher standing and delivering it, which is an old school model for teaching, that the amount of creativity and the amount of energy that comes out of an event like this for students to understand that I can build robots, and that doesn't mean I'm going to be in the robotics industry, but I can be in many different things. And this is just another way to educate students who do not really excel at the stand and deliver model that teachers traditionally do. So I think this is awesome. I think it's a great mix of boys and girls and districts and a lot of different people.
0: You say students doing what they love, and then I look down at your shirt, your logo emblem. It says STEM jobs, do what you love.
1: That's actually our hashtag. We acquired that 5 years ago, and we do own that. So we were a little forward thinking in that. But workforce development is really where high school students need to be. Teachers need the help in order to understand why a student needs to be able to formulate, calculations. I mean, the answer to that question, when a student says, why do I need to know how to do this? The answer isn't so you can be a math teacher. That's not the answer. There's other answers, and we just want to help teachers help their students get down the road that they want to be in.
0: Ellen, I feel like I'm learning a lot today from people like yourself and from the students and the young people here. How can people learn more about STEM jobs?
1: So it's stemjobs.com. There's something called a STEM type quiz, which is really the gateway to everything that we do. It's a 40-question quiz backed by Department of Labor information, so a student can really understand what their STEM type is and then go about exploring. We've covered 60 different industries in the 5 years we've been around, and they can explore any one of those 60 industries and see what jobs would be available to them and where they could train for it and who would actually hire them.
0: I'm looking right now at one of your magazines. Mike Rowe on the cover.
1: Mike Rowe was an interesting interview when we sat around in one of our editorial meetings, and we said, we should interview Mike Rowe. And then we said, no, we should interview Mike Rowe. And we just called him up, and he was more than happy to do it. And in our most recent issue, Mayim Bialik, who is a neurobiologist by education, who's on the Big Bang Theory, she was another one. We just said, these are really iconic figures in the industries of trade and tech and non-traditional career paths, and we wanted to talk to them because we think our students will be interested in listening to what they have to say.
0: Those are big gets. These guys are huge stars.
1: Yeah, they kind of are. They are kind of big guests. But that's kind of what we do. Like, think big. Think NFL drone operator. We want you to think big. And so we figured we were going to do the same.
0: Ellen, thank you so much for taking the time. We really appreciate it. I'm keeping this Mike Rowe magazine too, by the way. All right. Thank you so much.
1: Thank you.
0: All right. Well, my big takeaway so far today is I'm going to go back to school to become an NFL drone operator. And why wouldn't you? A lot of cool opportunities here today at Bots IQ. A lot of interesting people to meet and a lot of just really inspired and enthusiastic young people. So if you're in the area, stop down. We've taken a break for lunch here, so there's no fighting action going on at the moment, but that'll resume here shortly. There's still a lot going on. There's a pit area where people are working on their robots through lunch to get them ready for battle here this afternoon. Stop down. Youth Express, we're going to be here until 3 o'clock, and we are live from California University of Pennsylvania at the Southwestern Pennsylvania Bots IQ.
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0: Youth Express, we're live here from California University of Pennsylvania in the Convocation Center, and it's Bots IQ, the finals competition of Southwestern Pennsylvania. We're going until 3 o'clock today. Right now I'm joined by some sharply dressed, dapper young men. If you can introduce yourselves.
3: I'm Josh Wilhoit.
4: I'm Gavin Ergun.
5: Joshua Borovich.
0: And tell us about why you guys are here.
3: Well, today we came to represent a project that we did for the Governor's STEM Challenge, which happened back in May, or not May. Sorry.
4: Anyway, yeah. So it's the Governor's STEM Challenge, where we had to develop a product that was going to better the lives of Pennsylvanians. And we decided to develop the Steam Sheath, which would help people sterilize their kitchens and clean everything effectively.
0: So how does the Steam Sheath work? I mean, it seems intuitive. It's something people need. People need a clean kitchen. They're going to be preparing food. They're going to be hanging out there. How does it work, and what does it mean to the consumer?
4: Absolutely. So when people are making their food, they're preparing food, they're cutting their meats, they're cutting vegetables, they're cutting all this food all together. And at this point in time, you can't just move from food to food. You got to either cut the knife and cut with the knife, wash it, or you got to switch knives or anything like that. This is what our product aims to solve. We're trying to make something that's going to make it easier and more effective to do so. All you do is cut it, slide the knife into the knife block. There's a button on the side you can press that shoots steam into the container with the knives, and after about 30 seconds, you have a knife that's ready to cut again.
0: How hot is the steam?
3: Steam is 212 degrees, but it's full of the energy that helps steam clean the knives, so it takes 30 seconds.
0: So it's the heat that sterilizes the object.
4: Yeah, absolutely. The steam is, it's boiling hot. He said 212. In recent tests, we've gotten it closer to 300 to 400, so it's a drastic improvement there. And, it's absolutely the steam. Kills any sort of bacteria that are there.
0: Is there an element of danger when operating a steam sheath, or for you guys as developers of a product like that?
4: Developing it was absolutely pretty dangerous, just because the technology, we're working on a very tight budget at the moment because of the Governor's STEM Challenge, so there was a lot of danger involved in developing it, but once we got to this point, we made it safe enough that any consumer could use it already.
0: So what's the next step for steam sheath? Visibility? Are you guys in testing for mass production or anything like that?
4: The next step is definitely going to be visibility, because we want before we can get to the point of mass production, we need people to see it and get us into that market. We need someone to catch someone's eye, and we want them to help us produce it.
0: So how did you guys get involved with stuff like this? I don't know. I meant to ask you guys where you were from at the start, but there are events like this, and there are areas for you to pursue kind of hands-on design things like this. How did you get involved?
4: Well, we go to Fort Cherry in southwestern Pennsylvania, and it's a very small school, so honestly we need all the help we can get in this sort of situation, and a lot of us are very business-minded, and we saw this as a great opportunity to get ourselves out there and to get ourselves ready for that business world.
0: I've been to Fort Cherry High School. It's had a great TV studio. I don't know if you guys still have that. You still have it?
3: Yeah, we do.
0: Awesome. Well, guys, what have been some of your takeaways from the event? Have you been able to watch any of the bot battles?
4: We have, absolutely, and we've seen a lot of interesting ways for people to get around these obstacles that they're facing in each other and in the arena. It's all really great to see.
0: So, there's a manufacturing element of today's event, and that's part of the reason why you guys are here, is, you're young problem solvers. Is that something that you can see yourself pursuing, maybe, manufacture or design or something like that?
3: Definitely. We do plan on taking this to manufacturing once we get the eye of someone who will help us with that.
4: Well, we ourselves are also, I know me and him are definitely involved in the more corporate end of things. Josh over here definitely seems to be more of the manufacturing end. So we work really well as a team for this, and pursuing future endeavors, that's going to work really well.
0: Kind of a little micro example. It takes, all vantage points to accomplish something like that. I'm looking forward to coming over and checking out your Steam Sheath booth. I saw you guys set up over there earlier. Definitely going to stop over and see that. Guys, thank you so much for joining us.
3: Thank you.
4: Yeah, absolutely.
0: All right, excellent. Young men from Fort Cherry High School, part of a state program. They've created the Steam Sheath. Can sanitize kitchens. You might have one in your kitchen sooner than later, and everybody might do that as well. Looking forward to see how that goes. We're going to get back to the competition here shortly. We're still on a bit of a lunch break here, but people have made their way back to their seats, and it looks like the action is going to pick up again pretty soon. So make sure you stay tuned to Youth Express. Again, if you're in the area, we're at California University of Pennsylvania in the Convocation Center where they play their basketball games. And we'll be here until 3 o'clock. It's Bots IQ.
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6: Youth Express, we're back from Bots IQ at California University of Pennsylvania. 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
7: We're facing Brentwood High School, Team 1. Our bot, it's not very common type of bot, but I feel that we're going to do pretty good.
6: And what school are you from?
7: Eastern Westmoreland Career and Technology Center.
6: And what role have you played in this group?
7: Machining.
6: All right. Good luck.
7: Thank you.
6: Hey there. Are you with the East?
8: Yeah, I'm a machining teacher.
6: Ankle biter?
8: Yeah, I'm the instructor.
6: Can you talk a little bit about the process, what you did from the beginning of the year to get to this point?
8: We actually went in prelims. We got busted in half completely. So that's a completely new, untried bot. Same sort of design, we changed it to a clamshell.
6: Interesting.
8: Changed materials from 7071 aluminum to UHMW, which is basically, it'll cut but it won't break. So.
6: And how long have you been participating in Bots IQ?
8: 12 years. I'm the oldest teacher here, longest running teacher.
6: And what is your name?
8: Ken Petter.
6: Ken, well, thank you for taking the time. Good luck in this match.
8: Okay, thank you.
6: Well, Tad, we've jumped right back in, and competition is heating up. It seems like it's really crunch time for a lot of these groups.
0: You can tell when competition is firing up when you hear the Rugrats theme being played.
6: That is the
0: But they've kind of queued the songs up to appropriately with the teams.
6: Hey, we got some guys from Deer Lakes. Maybe they'll stop and talk to us for a moment. Tell us your name and the name of your robot as well.
9: I'm Ben Bokowicz, and our bot is Monsieur Roboto.
6: I like that.

0: weapon, so the weapon didn't work very well, and we ended up losing. But we're going to be a rumble later, and we're hoping it goes really well.
1: Nice. What's a rumble? How many robots?
0: Is it 10?
2: Six.
0: Oh, six. Just six.
2: There's two rumbles, and so there's six bots in each rumble. The winner of both rumbles face each other for the, I think it's the King of the Ring trophy. If I'm not mistaken, I think it's the King of the Ring trophy. But we made some wire changes on our circuitry, so now we have power going directly from the battery into the switch, and then it separates off. One goes to the motors, and then one goes straight to the it goes to a step-down converter, then to the motors, and then the other one goes just straight to the weapon motor. And so now we're getting more power to it, and it spins a lot more. It was chipping paint off in the safety box, like off the wall, so it's pretty good.
3: How did you learn to do all this?
2: This is my first year, so it was a lot of a trial and error. And I mean, that's the only way that you're going to be able to learn something. You got to try some stuff with the design. And if it works, write it down. Make sure we have it for next year. If something doesn't work, then we have to go back and reevaluate.
1: You guys like hands-on learning? You like working on projects and stuff? You know, just like you said, trial and error?
0: Yeah, I like it a lot. I really like the hands-on stuff. Like I said, I did a lot of the administrative, which has to be done. It's an important part of the competition, but I really like the hands-on.
2: I really like the hands-on stuff. It's kind of what I want to go into. I want to go into mechanical engineering, and I think it's definitely going to help. I want to go more towards the automotive side, but I think it'll definitely help because you have to trial and error, with, especially like aerodynamics with cars. But with this, you got to trial and error with electronics, with design. And what we look at is what bots are first place the last few years. There's a correlation between designs that win first place. So then we try to take some ideas from them and try to implement that on our bot, and that's what we did this year. So
1: got to watch the game tape. Yep.
3: Absolutely. Now, I got to ask, talk to me about this shirt logo. Who designed that?
2: Our one member, Sky Elliott, he's not here right now, but he designed it on graphic design, and then we sent it off to a t-shirt company, and they printed it.
3: For our listeners out there, we've got a French robot. He's got a beret on. He's got a
1: twisting a handlebar mustache to its perfect shape. It says, Deer Legs, Bot Squad 2017, Monsieur Robot.
3: Oui, oui.
1: I just want to say, I was also going to comment on the shirts. The forest green, there's some logos that, you know, are a little more flashy, a little more showy. But you guys, you know, keeping it legit with the earth tones.
3: Earth tones.
0: Thank you. Yeah, that's our school color. We're green and green, gold, and white. So keep it close.
3: Well, perfect. Hey, good luck, guys.
2: All right, thank you very much. Have a good day.
3: Ooh, Reaper. Can we talk to a few folks from Reaper?
4: Not it.
1: Could be anyone.
3: All right. Come on over. Introduce yourself and tell us what school you go to and what your robot's name is.
4: All right. My name is Skylar Wright. I go to Fox Chapel Area High School, and our robot is Reaper.
3: It's a very intense name. That's like a monster truck name almost. What makes your robot special?
4: We're probably one of the only four-wheel drive robots here. A lot of the robots switched back to two-wheel drive for tighter pivoting range or radius. But we kept the four-wheel drive, so we have more torque to push people into walls. And, yeah.
3: That seems to be a popular strategy, is to get the pins. Let's meet the rest of your team over here.
5: I'm Brian. I'm one of the pit bosses. Me and a lot of the other people end up doing most of the work repairing it when he's cooling off after a match. He does work too, but it's a team effort.
6: I'm Thomas McFadden. I'm the pit boss, and I'm also the backup driver for our bot.
7: I'm Amanda Truziak, and I put the book together in our pit book.
8: I'm Riley Pruchinski. I'm the photographer for the team and also one of the helpers in the pit.
9: She's not a part of the team.
10: I'm Andrew Sobek. I did all of the engineering drawings for Reaper.
3: All right, so what do you guys like about this event? Are you having a good time? Give me some of your highlights so far.
4: Well, the only real battle that we've had so far was the one just before where we were against, I think it was, which school was it, Thomas? Which school did we just fight? Freedom High School. Yeah. That was actually pretty fun to actually be able to hit something instead of having our weapon just shut off like we did earlier.

0: earlier. And
1: is there a way to practice this stuff, Skylar? I mean, is there?
0: Our school is working on building a testing arena like they have for the safety tests, so we can actually check if we have our stuff working and stuff like that. But not a lot of schools have that. We actually had to dedicate a lot of our funding towards that to be able to do that this year. But other than that, no, not really. You don't really know until preliminaries that if your bot works or not.
2: So what happened? You said you guys had a malfunction. Did you reverse engineer and try to figure out what went wrong?
0: So what the problem was is we would spike our weapon. And so what it was trying to do is it was trying to draw too much amperage from the battery. So it would just shut everything off and then it would have to all restart. So what we had to do is we had to rebind the weapon. We also found out that we left tape on top of one of our motors, which caused it to overheat and caused the whole system to turn off. So we fixed that, rebound the weapon, and now it works.
2: Problem and solution. That's part of the process, right? Fixing, learning how to solve issues, and sounds like you guys are back in business. Good luck out there.
0: Yeah, thank you.
3: Yeah, thank you. Thank you very much.
4: All right, the Reaper, Team Reaper. I know folks out there in Radioland couldn't see it, but they had a dude wearing a full knight's helmet that you couldn't see out of, or you couldn't see into. I'm sure you could see out of. It was terrifying.
2: And the logo, they've got the Sith and the whole thing going.
4: It seems like there's two schools of thought when it comes to the team names. Either like overly silly to the point of not scary, or just people that try to terrify the opponent. With your more classic names, I interviewed a young man from Anthrax.
2: Ah.
4: The Reaper, but then you've got teams like Anklebiter, who you spoke to, and that's who the Rugrats theme was for.
2: Interesting. Yeah, you know, it's funny. I'm trying to think. Anklebiter's a good one because, I mean, not that we would ever want to be in a position where these robots had to be used against humans, but I wouldn't want to have to run from one of these robots. They really could mess up.
4: If one of these robots hit you in the ankles, like at full speed, they would break your foot. I mean, seriously, there's a lot of power generated by 15 pounds or less of force.
2: Yeah.
4: Or of weight.
2: What I like is that in every group, there seems to be someone, if not everyone, that knows exactly why things don't work and can speak about it in a way almost, you know, Skylar was able to put that in layman's terms for me. What went wrong? It was all pretty simple stuff, but it shows that, you know, this really is comprehensive. I didn't see any adults helping kids after, you know, I think that's a good thing.
4: And that's something that I was curious about, and I was like maybe hyper aware of, like, is this going to be somebody's dad's project that he's able to like really overtake? And I have seen none of it. I've just seen really knowledgeable kids that like that know what they're doing and are able to problem solve. This is something you can't fudge. This isn't like an essay or something like that. You really got to know what's going on or it simply won't work.
2: Absolutely. We got some kids walking by just now. They mean business. They got their robot. They're fresh off a match and not a lot of talking going on. I think they know what needs to be done.
4: Some Canon Mac students there. They got their bot all cased up. And then this pit area, John, is expansive. I mean, you know, there's close to 70 teams here today. The pit area is more than half of the gymnasium at the Convocation Center here. And not a lot of time between rounds to goof off or get a sandwich. It's been really businesslike in what I've seen.
2: Indeed. And just to give our listeners a picture of what this is like, you know, the entire behind the stage is about six rows deep of stations where there are tools out. People are making these robots or fixing these robots kind of as needed as they go through it. You know, you have to have, I like the comparison to the pit bosses. It is kind of like that, and time is a factor, but it's really really something that I admire, because I don't think I could do that under pressure.
4: No, and but you know, everybody's got a job. I'd hate to be the person that forgot some critical tool.
2: Yeah, and you know, let's not forget, you know, every group seems to have like a person keeping the books, documenting things. That's important too, you know. Sort of their PR, their admin kind of
4: Absolutely.
2: Kind of rule.
4: Absolutely. Well, the battles are waging on here, and we're going to check back in with you in just a little bit. We'll take a break here. We've got action going until 3 o'clock. We're at California University of Pennsylvania. If you're in the area, it's free and open to the public. Stop by, walk right in, and check out some of the action. You're hearing some of the crowd reactions right now to some of the battles going on. But it's the Southwestern Pennsylvania Bots IQ live here on Youth Express.
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4: Hey, Rob, are you up? All right, we're back on Youth Express. We are at Bots IQ, the Southwestern Pennsylvania iteration. We've got a guest here, Rachel Jarman. Is that it, Rachel?
6: It is, yes.
4: All right. Rachel, tell us about yourself, where you're from, and as it was just explained to us, some of the accolades of your program.
6: Well, I'm a senior at Pine Mission High School. This is our second year at Bots IQ. We are returning grand champions at the National Robotic League. We placed first last year in prelims, and then sixth overall at the finals, and then we went on to win grand champion at National Robotic League. We have lots of sponsors this year, and it's just been a great experience to be able to be a part of something that just, like, it helps you throughout everything.
4: You said you have a lot of sponsors. I'm looking, you definitely have the craziest swag here. Oh my goodness, you got your name on the back, you're wearing a quarter zip jersey.
2: It's like a NASCAR jacket.
4: Some kind of tech fabric.
6: These are donated by Cryptic. They are a outdoor company. They sponsor, they do, like, they helped out the military a lot with the patterns and everything. So they were kind enough to donate all of our jerseys. They made a pit banner. And then we actually, our pattern on the robot is also their Typhoon pattern. So they've been a great sponsor for us. And it's definitely been very eye-catching. So everyone's like, oh, those are cool. They kind of come and see you a little bit better.
4: Fantastic. So you guys, last year was your first year.
6: Yes.
4: And you came out as the new kids on the block.
6: Yes.
4: And you won. Talk about that and what that experience was like.
6: I mean, we have an amazing program at Pine Richland. The technology department is unbelievable. It's no one in other schools anything like it. We did everything in-house. We have our own Haas machine. So we designed it, we built it, we manufactured it, we tested it, we did everything in-house. And it's been such a crazy learning curve. From last year, we were running DeWalt drill batteries, and now we make our own battery packs. I'm just in a year gap. It's amazing what you learn in such a short time. And then all the teams here are so helpful. Like, they say, oh, you're running that, like, why'd you choose that? And then they'll tell you, hey, we tried that like a few years ago, and this is what we ran into. I'm not sure if you guys run into the same problems yet. And I'm like, actually, yeah, we did. And they're like, oh, here's how you fix it, or like what to do better. So, like, even though it's like everyone's competing against each other, it's all super helpful with each other, and it's just one big community of just trying to get better.
4: That's something that John and I, we've remarked on several times, just the spirit and sportsmanship of the competition, not the least of which when a robot appears disabled, you don't go in there and smash it to bits.
6: Exactly. I mean, we've all worked so hard on these robots, and they're not cheap. They're so expensive. We all understand that. So it's kind of a, like, don't wreck us if we're disabled. Like, kind of have that courtesy, and then we'll have the same courtesy towards you. But, I mean, I've never met anyone here that's been mean or unkind, and then everyone's so helpful. Like, if you have a question, like, hey, your batteries didn't look like they were doing too well. Like, do you want us to, like, help you out? We can, like, see what's wrong with them. I know we were helping Deer Parks, and I think we compete against them in a few matches. So we're helping them get back up so we can fight. I mean, it's mostly just about trying to fight. It's so you came here for it, so why would you want to fight someone that's disabled?
2: You mentioned your program and how far it's come. Are there any teachers specifically or any administration at your school that you'd like to give a shout out to or
6: I'd like to give out a shout out to Evan Clark. He's our advisor, and he's also head of the technology department. I mean, he's gone above and beyond with this program. It started from nothing. Like I said, last year was our first year, and he just found it through a flyer, and now it's become a class. So I'm actually like, this is a class right now for me. And it's just crazy how like much like just his participation in this club has brought it to this school.
4: Could you see yourself pursuing anything like this as a professional field for you?
6: Oh, absolutely. I intend on going to Loyola next year to study mechanical engineering, and I'm beyond thrilled to have the experience Bots IQ has given me.
4: Would you have been interested in that field had you not gotten involved with a program like this, do you think?
6: I have always been involved in some sort of technology. I'm the president of my TSA chapter at the school. So it may not have been fighting robots, but it would have been something along the lines of technology, yes.
4: That's awesome. Rachel, thank you so much.
6: Thank you.
4: The bot is Rambo.
6: Yes.
4: Anything else you'd like to say or as you move on in the competition?
6: Follow us on Instagram at @PieMichelin_Rambo.
4: That's why you guys have all these sponsors. Yeah. The branding is just so good.
6: I mean, you gotta put yourself out there. There's no other way to do it. You gotta be out there and everyone's gonna know who you are.
4: Rachel. Yeah. Awesome. Thank you so much.
2: Thanks,
4: really
2: Rachel.
4: Appreciate it.
2: Good luck.
4: I'll tell you what. I'm super impressed by that young woman talking about branding. Follow us on Instagram.
2: Yeah.
4: With the sponsorships all over, just the coolest uniforms, the coolest quarter zips in competition.
2: Indeed. The smell of burnt rubber is in the air. The energy here is electric. You know what, Ted? I think I found my favorite team name. I saw it on a shirt as we were talking with Rachel. Mount Crushmore.
4: That's sweet.
2: Pretty cool.
4: That's pretty good.
2: Who would? Yeah, I mean Mount Crushmore. That's creativity style points.
4: Yeah, you
2: right
4: gotta
2: there.
4: Have. Yeah, it's got. You gotta have a pun in there.
2: Yeah.
4: Right. Well, if we have time. No. Well, Bill, let's check in with you here. So we've come a long way since 9:15.
7: Yes, we have. Definitely. There's been. Bots, you said the smell of rubber, burning, motors, whatever. I don't, half the time, I have no idea what they have in these bots, but it's pretty amazing what you see. And the destruction is now really starting to happen because the teams that did well yesterday are now starting to come in and starting to compete. And you're going to see, I mean, if you come down here, there's still time to come down there. I saw the weather is really lousy out there. Come down and see what's going on because there's going to be some battles coming up, especially when we've got Admiral Perry and Hemfield coming in. Ooh, there's going to be
4: heavy hitters.
7: Heavy hitters. Last time they battled at our prelims, Admiral Perry took Hemfield into our panel and broke a panel.
4: Oh my goodness.
7: Yes, they broke one, shared in half. We got to get a new one for the finals. So who knows what can happen.
4: Definitely bring your goggles down here if you are stopping down. Well, one thing really quick, Bill, unless you got to go or if you're getting taken away here.
7: I think I'm getting taken away from Mr. Chambers over here.
8: I have to go. Okay, I'll go. All right.
4: All right.
7: We have so many volunteers here. We have, I mean, over this weekend, we probably had close to 200 volunteers helping us out. And that's when our volunteer, he made sure he stayed here during his lunch break to make sure that everyone can still work on their bots. And so he was asking if he can go get something to eat. And I'm like, this is amazing.
4: You said no, of course.
7: Oh, I definitely said no, especially because this is someone who is the chairman of the board of the National Institute of Metalworking Skills. So, I mean, he is a national chairman of an organization that's helping students and actually all across industry to get the credentials needed to show what they have learned by being a precision machinist. And that's the one who's in charge. And he's asking, can he go get lunch? And I'm like, you can do whatever you want, Greg. You volunteer your time. It's amazing.
4: Well, that goes to show what a people are so involved and they're so invested, and you've got someone who is an important member of his community here volunteering his time, you know, through lunch. It's fantastic. I think the volunteers have been great. John and I were commenting on sweeping out the rings.
7: Yeah, that's after every battle, because we've been talking about the destruction. Again, this is full contact innovation. If you're worried about destruction or anything like that, this is really their showing. But yeah, sometimes some pieces of metal come flying, some plastic and other things. So make sure everything is fair. Every time we have someone come in and sweep up the arena to make sure that that floor is as clean as possible. However, there's a lot of dents in that floor from all these weapons. Actually, one of the people that's been here, he brings his own broom and dustpan to make sure, because he wants to have the right one to do that, that he likes to do it. And his wife has actually had a PR here at Cal U, so you can see he's dedicated. This is his job. He brings his own broom. He knows what he's doing. He doesn't like ours, no matter what.
4: Sort of an odd thing,
2: hey,
4: but
2: whatever,
4: you know,
2: works.
4: Whatever works. And if you take that kind of pride in getting a ring clean, that's you know, just speaks volumes to the quality event you guys have here. Bill, we'll let you go, and we're looking forward to talking to some people here, and if possible, maybe a judge or something like that if in between rounds.
7: Definitely, I'll get someone over here who's a judge. Especially, we might have a little bit of a break because we're going to start going into the time where there might be a little bit of waiting around, because bots can only battle. They have 20 minutes in between so they can get things back together, get through safety inspection, and most importantly, charge up those batteries. So we'll get some people over here. Maybe we'll get, there's some students over here from Bedford and some, we got teachers over here. So we'll get some people for you to talk to.
4: Fantastic. Thank you so much, Bill.
7: Thank you.
4: And Bedford, who Bill just mentioned, very well represented. They've got like 25 people here.
2: Yeah, Bedford was one of the first schools that I was able to talk to today. And there seems to be just as much energy and tenacity as when they started this morning. That's one thing that you don't think about. I mean, it's a long day. It's a work day for these groups. And they're,
4: and seeing, you kind of see the energy level up as we get deeper into the bracket here. Bedford, also a great name. Daniel Boone.
2: Yeah.
4: Daniel Boone. And their logo is sweet. It's like Daniel Boone holding part of a robot or something like that.
2: I just noticed that. That's interesting.
4: That's fantastic.
2: So when you look at the another interesting thing, too, speaking of logos, everything is being put up on the Jumbotron here, and it looks like I've seen a lot of hand-drawn things, and maybe that's where the folks in each group who talk about paperwork and talk about branding, maybe that's where they're really flexing their muscles. You know, not everybody's suited for engineering. Not everybody likes to do that. But there's still a place for people to do other stuff as part of this event, which I think is great. It's inclusive.
4: Designers, drawing, there's something for everybody. And even if those things aren't what you're into, who doesn't like two robots smashing into each other?
2: Yeah, absolutely.
4: As hard as they can.
2: Oh, great.
4: All right.
2: We've got a couple teachers here.
4: You guys could just scooch forward a little bit. We're joined now. We've got a few teachers here. If you guys can introduce yourselves and what you teach and where.
9: Hi, I'm Stephanie Peters. I'm math teacher and gifted coordinator from Butler High School.
10: Hi, I'm Dale Mills, and I teach science at Butler area, the school district as well.
4: Awesome. Well, Butler High School, a co-worker of mine and John's, Chad Green, is a Butler High School. I know Butler's a huge school. I actually made a mental
2: shout
4: note
2: out to Chad Green,
4: to
2: though.
4: Do that.
2: There's also a robot here named Chad.
9: Yes, we have a student named Chad, so I guess it's all together.
4: Yeah, we've come full circle here. Thanks, guys. Thanks for your time. No, I'm kidding. So tell us about the students that you guys have and the robotics project that they've been working on.
9: Sure. Our kids are all doing this for clubs. They do this as their own time volunteer, grades 9 through 12, and they pretty much take care of everything. I'm pretty much just the paperwork person. Mr. Mills takes care of helping them out with the tech, but they pretty much take care of building it, designing it, everything they want from start to finish on their own. So they've done a lot of fantastic things to get themselves ready for this competition.
10: Yeah, absolutely. They put in a lot of time, and that's in addition to their regular coursework. And most of our students have a pretty demanding schedule on top of what they're doing with the Bots IQ.
4: You know, and there is a focus and there is an element to Bots IQ of manufacturing and trying to get young people excited about manufacturing and more aware that there are these jobs out there that aren't what they think. Have you guys noticed that with any of your students, kind of them being turned on to the idea of a job in manufacturing or a similar field?
9: Oh, absolutely. There's a lot of kids that just like this stuff, and they find this as an easy outlet for them because it does make sense to them, and it is something that they feel confident in doing. And I know even as a teacher, when I come to things like this, I see more of this stuff, and I can get more information from some of the sponsors around here to send back to my kids for someone who might be interested in the future to just get a little more information about it.
10: Yeah. A lot of our students also are thinking about going into engineering. We have one student that's going to go into aerospace engineering that he gained a lot of valuable insight through the program. And we have another student that's looking into mechanical engineering. So for sure, they're taking what they're learning in this area, and they're looking to go on further and further themselves in their education. So,
2: can you talk a little bit about the collaborative nature of this? You know, it seems like every group, there is everybody's working on the robot in some sense, but there are different aspects to it, whether it's electrical or, you know, the nuts and bolts. How do you see kids working together in a way that it gets you excited?
10: Well, what's great about this program is you can take students that are good in English and they can handle the documentation, and students that may not be interested in that area, but they're good at manufacturing, or they're good with design, or they're good with electrical. There are so many variables that someone has their niche in every single place.
9: Absolutely, and they do work fantastically together. When they learn stuff and they're in our smart lab and they work together, they teach each other. They go through and they show each other how to do things, how to make things, and how to get that end product where they want it to be.
4: That's fantastic. We've seen so much great teamwork. We've seen, not just within each group, but also among teams and among schools. And it's a competition. Sometimes, you know, you think, boy, that's going to be a situation where a kid's going to want to win so much that they lose sight of that, but it hasn't happened so far. And thank you guys so much for your time. Are you guys...
9: Yeah, our team's heading up, so sorry to cut you short.
2: Good luck out there.
4: Good luck, guys.
9: Thank you very much.
4: All right. Butler High School. I want to say they're the Cyclones. Tornadoes?
2: Yeah, it looks like some sort of storm system. The tropical storms, yeah.
4: Great. You know, two very knowledgeable teachers. And I think, John, you hit the nail on the head, the collaborative nature of something like that. And if you're a student that maybe is not involved in team sports or something like that, this is a way to be involved and work with people if maybe you're not as exposed to that.
2: Absolutely. Well, coming up, we've got a rumble. We're going to hear from more participants, volunteers, maybe a judge or two. We're going to take a short break, and we'll be back with more sounds from Southwestern Pennsylvania Bots IQ Finals at California University, Pennsylvania. There's still time to come down if you're in the area. And Youth Express, here, listen to that crowd.
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0: Yacht IQ, the Southwestern Pennsylvania competition. We're here, and I'm pleased to be joined by a judge. If you could introduce yourself, maybe talk about your connection with Bots IQ.
1: My name's Mike Amrine, and I've been involved with this group since the very beginning, in, I think, 2005. As a matter of fact, I was a judge at the first competition at Westmoreland Mall.
0: Wow, okay. We spoke with, I think Miss Smith, is that her name? Or Miss Miller. Phyllis Miller. We spoke with Phyllis Miller earlier, chairperson of Bots IQ, and she mentioned, you know, the humble beginnings of the competition at a mall, things like that. What are some things that you're looking for when you're judging these robots in competitions that don't end in a knockout?
1: So it's actually a pretty simple strategy, and it hasn't changed much over the year. The idea is to, first of all, to have a three-judge panel, and each judge stays consistent within themselves, and that way the fairness balances out. You make the system as simple as possible, and you allow the system to make it possible for the judge to look at the bout all the time. So it's a simple system of making check marks in a category every time you see aggression, strategy, control, and those are the items that are most oftenly scored in damage.
2: I've heard the term pin bandied about here. What is a pin? Does it get you points?
1: It gets points with the judges as far as aggression and strategy goes. A pin itself doesn't count for pin points. There are no such thing. But a pinning is when one robot lifts or forces the other robot to a point where it can't move. And then there's a countdown, and then they break, and then they keep going. So from a strategy perspective, if I pin the other robot, I hold them there or lift them on top of myself. But while I'm doing that, I can rest for 10 seconds also.
0: Okay. Wow. That's good to know. We've definitely seen a lot of that today. How many split decisions would you say that your panel of judges has rendered today?
1: I think today we've only had two or three. It's kind of unusual to be split, but a couple of the bouts were so close, 1 point either way from the judges. So, yep, that's why the three panel. If you had one or two, if you had one, then you could have a tie, but now you can't have that.
0: Tell us about some of the ingenuity and work of the students that you've seen thus far in 2017 at this competition.
1: It's probably like all technology. The more the kiddos and the teachers are involved, the better they get at it. We like the fact that a lot of our teachers allow the students to be creative and have full influence over the design, even though it may not be the most competitive design. It's their design, and there are lessons learned in the arena about the effectiveness of certain designs. The more experienced teachers and schools and teams tend to do better, but the competition is designed so that anybody can rise to the top and do well.
0: That's awesome. And the folks at Youth Express that are here today, we've been mentioning, you know, it seems like such an inclusive event. There's students from schools. I mean, the schools, they run the gamut of what you consider, you know, there's urban schools, rural schools, and what you consider more well-to-do districts. I think that's fantastic. Is there a design du jour that's doing particularly well this year from a judge's perspective?
1: So I'm continually impressed year after year about how effective a very simple wedge-shaped design can be if there's a good driver. And so one of the factors that can't really be designed into the process but is really important is how much practice time the driver has and how well the driver can control the robot. And a lot of times those are strategy and control points that have the the value comes as much from the robot as the driver. So a good driver can make the difference.
0: Awesome. And I want to thank you so much for taking the time. This is a little glimpse in the judge's corner, and it's been really informative. Wish we had you on sooner, but now I know all the terms, you know.
1: It's probably the best job here.
0: Best seat in the house, for
1: best
0: sure.
1: Best seat in the house, yep.
0: Thank you so much for taking the time.
1: You're welcome.
0: Happy judging.
1: Thanks.
0: All right. Well, there you go. Pulling the curtain back on the judging process. Aggressiveness. That's important. So while it is to have good defense, as we just heard it mentioned, it's important to be aggressive and go after the opponent. So definitely good to know, and I'm excited to learn more about this and hopefully be here annually. Right now there's tons of people here. We got camera phones out looking at the action in the ring, and that's Plum High School versus Butler Senior High School. Butler's bot Hammertooth versus Plum's Inner Factor. Wow. All right, well, we're going to take a break here. We'll have more from Bots IQ, California University of Pennsylvania, at the Convocation Center. We're here until 3 o'clock on Youth Express.
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0: our Youth Express live here at Southwestern Pennsylvania Bots IQ. I'm with Mike. Is it Velosky? Mike Velosky?
1: Yes, it is.
0: All right, Mike, you're an official here today. You're the head referee. I spoke to Bill earlier, the executive director, and he said this would be almost impossible to do without you. Talk about your job with officiating robot battles like this.
1: Well, basically, we got a set of rules that we have to follow to keep everything fair. We administer the rules as best we can to give everybody as fair and equal of a chance to compete as we can.
0: This is a pretty cool event. You're a Cal U alumni yourself.
1: Yes, I am. Three times.
0: Oh, that's awesome. What does it mean for Cal U to have an event like this that's kind of at the forefront of innovation like this, getting high schoolers involved and engaged?
1: Well, it's fantastic. It brings 1,100 students on campus. They're prospective college graduates, so you know it's a great marketing effect for them. And it really helps the local economy because we get more students interested in manufacturing. So, you know, I work for a manufacturer. I know how hard it is to hire people. The more people we have interested in manufacturing, the more people we can get employed.
0: Were things like this available for you when you were in high school?
1: No, they weren't.
0: Is this something that Mike Velosky, as a sophomore at high school, definitely would have been into?
1: I absolutely would have. Yeah, no doubt. I would have been involved in this if we had it when I was in high school.
0: I think this is a fantastic event, and one of the first things I noticed when I saw some of the hang-ups in there, the crowbar comes out, and it's a big crowd favorite. You kind of talk about that?
1: Well, over the years, we started out, we didn't use crowbars or any kind of safety gloves or any apparel to remove robots when they were stuck, and we started being a little safer in that regard and started using crowbars, and it's just grown from there. And you also notice that they cheer for the beard, but I don't have a beard this year. I shaved it off prior to the event, and it seems to be well missed.
0: Mike, thank you so much for taking the time. Is there anything, a final word you'd want to say to people that maybe want to get involved in this, or young people that want to be involved in hands-on projects like this?
1: If you want to get into a career that's challenging every day, look at manufacturing. Nothing is as it seems. You got to work hard and problem solve. And if you want to stay busy, go for a manufacturer.
0: That's awesome, Mike. Thank you so much, man. Appreciate it. And I'll tell you what, as the head official here, Mike is a fan favorite. He's going over to the Cal U battle cage right now to officiate, and he has just been doing just insane duty, just back and forth and back and forth between the cages. The man never stops. I shook his hand. You can tell he's someone that works with his hands and is obviously very proud of what he does and interested in getting young people involved in that as well. So, shout out to Mike Velosky, your head official here at Bots IQ of Southwestern PA.
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0: All right, we're live again here at Bots IQ at California University of Pennsylvania. I'm joined by Pat Bendel of New Century Careers. Pat, talk about a little bit about what you do and what New Century Careers does.
3: Well, I'm the outreach coordinator, project coordinator for New Century Careers. We are a nonprofit training facility down on the south side for aspiring machinists in a manufacturing setting. It's a free program. Every 6 to 8 weeks, we have new students go through the program. They're trained on both manual and CNC machines, and then we assist with career placement in southwestern Pennsylvania.
0: That's fantastic. And Pat, one of the things we talk about at this event is the gap that there is, and the gap that's maybe impending in terms of retirements, people leaving the manufacturing field, and then the ability to replace that. How important is it with events like this to get people, young people involved?
3: Oh, I think it's very important. And just from a statistical standpoint, over the next 10 years, there's at least going to be 1,300 jobs per year that have to be filled. And if you are someone that's trained in machining and manufacturing, and this is something that you want to pursue, there are ample opportunities to make it a career and not just a job. In addition to that, there's also apprenticeship opportunities. New Century Careers also works with the NTMA and partner companies in southwestern Pennsylvania, and oftentimes we see students that go through the Manufacturing 2000 program. We'll see them a year later and for a period of 4 years towards their journeyman's papers.
0: We kind of talk about, you know, the climate of education. I'm in college. I'm going to go to college because that's what people do, right? People go to college. I'm looking here at something from New Century Careers, a form that you guys provided me with, and this is to apply to be part of your program. Must be 18 years of age and have a high school diploma or GED. You don't need to go to four-year college anymore. And I think that's something that young people kind of don't understand, high schoolers coming out of school, that you don't necessarily need to go pursue that four-year degree to have a successful career.
3: I agree, and I think that thought process is slowly changing. I think it starts with, you know, parents understanding that there's other opportunities to pursue that aren't necessarily matched up with a four-year degree. Not that there's anything wrong with going out and getting your bachelor's degree or even your associate's degree, but certainly the trades, and in specifically manufacturing and machining, there's ample opportunities for a career in southwestern Pennsylvania.
0: And when you think of southwestern Pennsylvania, you know, you think of the steel injury, the steel industry, and you think about, you know, in the whole region, across the Mon Valley and stuff like that, and those jobs have kind of slowly went away. Do you think they're on the way back?
3: Absolutely. I mean, for a number of reasons. I mean, we're seeing a spike in business throughout southwestern Pennsylvania for manufacturing companies. Not to mention, I mean, there's an aging population of machinists that have to be replaced over the next 10, 15 years. I mean, all those things combined make for, you know, training in manufacturing, it's an excellent opportunity. And I always tell people, look, you have to wake up in the morning and do something that you feel like you're accomplishing something and something you enjoy doing. If you like using your hands, if you like creating and making things, certainly a career in machining after training would be a great opportunity for someone to explore. And I might add, one of the things that we are seeing increases is people that coming down to our facility on the south side and just even doing a tour of our facility gives them a sort of a picture of what it's like to be in a real-world working environment utilizing machines and manufacturing.
0: It's just important to have all the information. When you're making a decision that big as an 18-year-old or what you might want to pursue for the rest of your life, it's good to have a sample of what that might be like. And some of the figures that we've been talking about with a career in manufacturing have been thrown out there today, but I don't think people realize exactly how prosperous a career it can be.
3: No, I agree. And for those individuals, even for what we call early career, or some people will say entry-level machinists, we're seeing individuals getting paid anywhere between $13 and $17 per hour, and that's not including overtime. And oftentimes in this in industry, manufacturing, overtime is very typical. For those that go on and get for the apprenticeship program and get their journeyman's papers, the sky's the limit as far as opportunity to make money and advancement.
0: It's certainly a field that's always needed. My father was a machinist, and you know, he's like, well, it's kind of going away. There's not many of us out there. But, certainly things like this, and I think events like this is something my dad would have been all over. You know, he would have, and I think we're seeing that with the young people in attendance today, that this is, you know, machining, manufacturing, it takes many forms.
3: Yeah, and the whole idea behind Bots IQ is it's a fun, you know, team activity, you know, but it's also disguised as an event for learning manufacturing. You were talking about teamwork, project management, manufacturing and machining, engineering and design. All the aspects that you're going to see in a manufacturing environment are culminated in what these students are learning through Bots IQ's program.
0: Well, Pat, how can people get in touch and learn more about New Century Careers and Manufacturing 2000?
3: Well, we have a website. You can just go to New Century Careers. We host tours every day. We have an open, it's open on Tuesdays between 11 and 1 o'clock where anyone could just walk in. If you wanted to come and do a tour on any other day, please give us a call. Check out our website. The other thing I want to point out, on May 17th, we are having an open house from 5 till 7 o'clock. It's open to industry as well as educators and individuals that want to check out our facility. It's May 17th, and we welcome anyone that wants to take a look to come down and visit with us.
0: That's New Century Careers, 305 East Carson Street in Pittsburgh, Southside. Pat, thank you so much for taking the time.
3: Thank you. Hi, Jordan.
0: All right. Well, there it is. We are live at Bots IQ at California University of Pennsylvania. We're at the Convocation Center where the Vulcans play their basketball games. We're going to be here until 3 o'clock. Make sure you stop by and say hello. Entry is free and open to the public. It's Youth Express. Catch the future.
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0: Youth Express, live from the Southwestern Pennsylvania Bots IQ Finals at Cal U here in Western PA. It's been an amazing day seeing so many young people working together, not only from their own schools, but learning from each other, teachers, parents. It's really been a one-of-a-kind experience in a unique environment. You know, here at Youth Express, we go to a lot of events. I can't say that I've ever been to an event like this, and we're really glad to be able to bring it to you exclusively at youthexpress.org. Would like to thank Bill Podnos and the entire Bots IQ team, all the volunteers, all the parents, of course, all the students and teachers who took things to the next level, all in an effort to expose themselves to new opportunities, career paths, and it's very exciting. I think when you think about manufacturing and the future of manufacturing in this area, Bots IQ is a big part of that future. Thanks to Cal U for hosting. Thanks to our technical associate, Robert Gray, on the ones and twos. Technical director. Excuse me. Technical director, Rob Gray. The one and only. You're hearing the sounds of the finals. And the best of the best are at it. There's going to be a Royal Rumble later tonight. We're going to be rebroadcasting this event on Youth Express. Listen to that crowd. They've been into it all day. The enthusiasm is unparalleled. Youth Express, we're proud to bring you this event. Make sure you tune in. Check out all the things going on social media at hashtag SWPA Bots IQ. And stay tuned for more youth voice, music, writing, original discussion, and live events like this. Thanks for joining us.
1: Well, these guys made a long trip here to come today. Clarion Center for the Arts is an organization that, among other things, nurtures singers. And we have five that we are going to meet this morning. And let me get our music ready for them. And I'll ask you, what's your name?
2: Mercedes Cunningham.
1: Nice to meet you. And can you tell me a bit about yourself, how old you are, where you go to school?
2: I'm 11, and I go to school at Clarion Area Elementary.
1: And what do you live in, Clarion or in a nearby town? Or
2: I live in Clarion.
1: Any shout-outs or hellos to folks who either are listening now or this will be rebroadcast, too, and available on demand, so you can say hello to whoever you would like.
2: Hello to my friends.
1: Now, I notice you've got a Shrek script in front of you. Are you also in Shrek?
2: Yes.
1: And it's that production also. Will you be singing a song from Shrek?
2: Yes, I will.
1: Cool. Well, it's very nice to meet you. And let's see who's sitting next to you. What's your name?
3: I am James Dittman.
1: And how old are you, James?
3: I am 10.
1: Well, it's nice to meet you. And what school do you go to?
3: I go to Keystone Elementary.
1: And tell me a little bit about, well, any shout-outs to anybody?
3: My mother.
1: That's always a good choice. Anybody else?
3: My grandmother.
1: And James has bluish hair, by the way. I like that. There's like
3: a little purple in there.
1: Little purple, little blue. Excellent. Have you been experimenting with that a lot?
3: Or yeah, kind of.
1: It's good. How's it going over?
3: Good.
1: Excellent. Well, it's nice to meet you. And let's see who's sitting next to you. We'll just pivot your yellow microphone over, and we'll get a chance to meet.
4: Hi, my name is Ava Orkett.
1: Ava, nice to meet you. And what grade are you in, and where do you go to school?
4: I'm in fifth grade at Clarion Limestone Elementary School.
1: Excellent. Now, is that a different, I mean, there's Clarion Elementary and Clarion Limestone. Are they close by?
4: Relatively, but Clarion Limestone's a little bit out of Central Clarion and more into Corsica.
1: Is it a different school district?
4: Yes.
1: I thought so. Any highs or shout-outs you'd like to give?
4: Hi, Mommy.
1: Always.
4: Hi, Dad.
1: Always a good choice. And there are two more singers we are going to meet. What's your name?
5: My name is Bindi Weiland.
1: And Bindi, where do you go to school and how old are you?
5: I'm 8 and I'm homeschooled.
1: Nice to meet you. Any shout-outs?
5: To my grandmother.
1: Excellent. And finally, somebody who I can barely see. There you are. What's your name?
6: Raven Cunningham.
1: Raven, Mercedes, Cunningham. I sense sisters?
6: Yes.
1: I thought so. How old are you?
6: I'm 9 years old.
1: And any shout-outs or hellos to anybody? Or did Mercedes steal all the shout-outs?
6: Hi, Blaze.
1: Blaze, who's Blaze? Oh, there's Blaze.
6: Hello.
1: Who's he?
6: My brother.
1: Oh, Mercedes has a brother named Blaze, too. wow. Well, excellent. Well, it's nice to meet all of you. And these folks have a number of songs that they're going to be singing, and they're all from Clarion Center for the Arts. And you'll get a chance to hear them. Let me also have you meet... What an appropriate name. It's Brianna Liberto. It's almost like libretto. tell me a little bit about these kids and their course of study.
7: Yeah, so these are kids that are in our junior theater class at Clarion Center for the Arts. And we recently put on a production of Shrek the Musical. So they're going to be singing a few songs from that production. We have the privilege of putting on a junior musical every year at Clarion Center for the Arts. And we have several kids from the community that get involved with that. And it's a great time for the community to come together for the sake of the arts. And of course, these kids are learning about theater, learning about acting and about singing, and building that confidence that is going to go with them for the rest of their lives from their performances on stage.
1: Well, that is terrific. And we'll give you more information about Clarion Center for the Arts after kids sing. Now, we're going to choreograph this, and I want to be sure I get this right. We have I Know It's Today, and that's going to be sung by you three. So we're going to want to be sure that our microphones are kind of in between each of you, so we can pick you up and come a little bit closer, too, so that you're close. I want to be sure we can hear you. I'm in charge of the music, which is something that hopefully will work out. You have to let me know if I make a mistake with the music. And everybody's ready. So we have here we have Bindi and Ava and Raven singing together. All set? Here we go.

Beautifully done. That is Raven, along with Ava and Bindi. And now next, if I'm doing my my memory correct, we're going to have Ava and Bindi, and we're going to add to Raven and Bindi. We're going to add James. Is that right? James and Mercedes. Sorry, Mercedes. James and Mercedes. But those three, I think, are going to sing together next. I'm following along. And if you're just joining us, these are students from Clarion Center for the Arts. You can learn more about their programming at clarioncenterforthearts.com. The next song we are going to hear is Travel Song. Everybody ready? I'm ready too. Here we go.

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Yeah! Oh, what the heck? I must confess, I love a road trip. Sing a song, hit the trail. Forget the maps, forget the guides. Before you

0: and I'm Palin. 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
1: Why me? Why me? Tell me, what was my crime?
0: We are strolling.
1: As chatty as a parrot, more annoying than a mime.
0: Hey, look, a cat that's wearing boots. That's crazy.
1: Why me? Why me? A simple answer would be fine.
0: This is good cardio.
1: Won't someone please send me a sign?
0: Hey, look, a sign. You need a Pal Avenue straight ahead.
1: What did I do to deserve this honestly? This mule of mine.
0: Sing a song, hit the trail. Another way to get around. Before you know it,

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You sounded terrific singing. And now the next song is called Morning Person. And this is the one. This is just Ava. I need to keep track better. So this is Ava on her own. And let's be sure, Ava, are you all set? Feeling good? And the song is called Morning Person.

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I've always been a morning person, a morning girl. 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Good morning, dear. 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Today's my wedding day. I haven't met

0: Tis Ava Orchid, and beautifully done. 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I was having trouble reading my own scribbles. And let's see who is going to be singing this one. It's Ava again, and it looks like we have James again, and... Bindi also, or just the two of you? Just the two of you. I'm going to make sure we're ready musically, and we are. It's fun to be stage crew. Y'all set? Here they are. Again, these are students all from Clarion Center for the Arts.
1: Yeah. There's things you don't know about me, about how rough I had it.
2: What, you ran out of shampoo a couple times?
1: I mean about my life.
2: And that cushy tower of yours?
1: Cushy? Are you kidding? I had nothing in that tower, fighting boredom by the hour. Princess lonely, walking circles, I had only bare essentials, army cot, a hot plate, and a chamber pot, and every morning I would boil it. No choice, I had no toilet, just a view of devastation out one window, isolation in my bedroom, and very little headroom. 20 years I sat and waited, I'm very dedicated, on the walls and

0: Yeah, I think I got you beat. 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
1: Oh, you think so? That was a sad story, but I've heard better. I'm just saying, A for effort, thanks for playing. Sad to see a princess suffer, but I had it rougher. Like the time a mob with torches burned my britches, see the scorches. You're just whiny. I had a flaming hiney. As I fled, I had to wonder.

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I think I got you. Oopsie. Better out than in, I always say.

0: Well, I can tell that's the showstopper right there. I'm not going to tell you which one of these five was making those strange noises. We'll just let that be a secret. Now, can folks come and hear you perform? Will you be performing at all? Sit down and tell us a little bit of Brianna. Will there be a chance to see a performance?
1: Well, our performance for this show was actually back in January. We typically hold our junior theater musical production in the end of January. Next year, though, we are hoping to be able to produce two junior musicals. We're hoping to be able to do one for the end of January 2018, and then again the end of June 2018. So that is the goal. But we also offer dance and other things like that. So we actually have a dance recital coming up the end of May as well.
0: Well, that's great. And it's clarioncenterforthearts.com. And you guys are really talented. If you're listening in the Clarion area, and we have listeners there in that vicinity, I'm sure they might like to get involved. What is the age range of kids that you serve?
1: For our theater, we take second grade all the way through high school. So we actually have a high school theater program as well. But for dance, we take them as young as 18 months. So from 18 months all the way through high school, and then even some adult dance classes as well.
0: Well, terrific. Now, you have one more song. We're doing an encore, and I don't know the name of it.
1: Well, do you guys want to do I'm a Believer? All of you guys sing it together?
2: Yeah.
1: Let's do that. It's actually the last one on the track.
0: Okay, so let me find my way to it, and I am there. So here it is. I want to thank all of you for being here. Did anybody think of something they wanted to say that they didn't get a chance to say? Shout-outs or anything? Yes.
2: Thank you, Miss Brianna.
3: Hi, my mother's boyfriend, Rob.
2: Hi, Miss Drew.
3: Also, hi, Derek.
2: Hope your show goes well, Miss Drew.
1: Their teacher actually is performing in Pump Boys and Dinettes right now.
0: Ah.
1: So some of us get to go see her this afternoon, which is awesome.
0: Excellent. She's been on a billboard all over town. Anybody else? See.
2: My brother. Hi, Levi.
0: Mercedes has somebody.
4: Hi, Donnie and my mom. And dad.
5: My sister, Willow.
2: Hi, Donnie.
0: Okay, Donnie's getting lots of love here. Okay, this is I'm a Believer. So here we go, everybody ready?

someone else, but not for me. Love was out to get me. That's the way it seems. Disappointed.

0: I thought love was more or less a given thing.
1: Whoop, whoop.
0: But the more I gave, the less I got. Oh, yeah.

0: Bravo. Well done. Give yourselves a round of applause. You sounded great.
1: The KDK Extra Effort Award is an award that recognizes high school students for their high grade point averages, community work, volunteering, and other academic endeavors. This is Caleb Martin for the Spartan Express Radio, and I caught up with Montour Senior Josh Heidenreich, who's honored with the award in October.
2: I was very surprised that I had been nominated by Mr. Price. I was very happy and honored to receive it. I was happy that, you know, the hard work over my 4 years had paid off in some respect. Bob Papiani said that it was my GPA, the 4.64 that I have, was the highest among the applicants. I like to think that it was a holistic process, so everything that I put on my application or that was included in my resume was all factored into account, though. Currently, I lead a stand-together organization and change agents organization here at the high school. Both clubs focus on destigmatizing mental health. So Change Agents, a recent project, is a Speak to Me room. And that's basically a space for students to decompress. It's a safe place where they can come to talk to a student supporter, or they can just take place in any of the activities that we have. And I think that's something big that is overlooked a lot in high schoolers. So I'm very proud of those two organizations. But then I'm also the secretary of NHS, and I'm involved in a couple other clubs like Student Council, ARC, and Global Leadership. So I've challenge myself every year. I've tried to take as many AP and CHS courses that I can. And it's not really for the GPA or grade inflation. It's more about my passion for learning. I think I'd like to challenge myself in all aspects to become a better and well-rounded student. I want to attend a four-year university, hopefully majoring in neuroscience and Italian. It's an unusual combination, like neuroscience and Italian, very different ends of the spectrum. But neuroscience, I'm very interested in biology and chemistry, and I think that neuroscience blends both of them together very well. Very interested in Italian because my grandma actually moved from Italy, and so my mom was a first-generation American, and I really wanted to explore that part of my background.
1: Congratulations again to Josh Heidenreich on receiving the Extra Effort Award. This has been Caleb Martin for the Spartan Express Radio, and I'll talk to you guys next time.
0: I've always admired those who put their energy and time and body and heart and brain behind issues that they are passionate about, and to do so in ways that perhaps are a little risky, or at least let's say where there's no doubt about how you feel, and putting yourself out there to speak your truth is probably the best way to put it. And we have two guests today that have done just that, and they are Sarah Hart, who is 21 and a student at Pitt, and Leandra Mira, who is 18. And I'm going to start with you, Leandra, if I can. Can you tell me a little bit about your life and sort of how it came to be that you're in Pittsburgh?
3: I was born in Connecticut, and I moved here in about third grade, and I've been here ever since. It feels like I've always been here, but yeah, that's how I came to be in Pittsburgh.
0: And right now you're finishing up your senior year?
3: Yeah.
0: Excellent. And do you have plans for after high school?
3: Yeah, so I'm going to take a gap year, work on activism and volunteering, and just put my time and energy into the community that I'm in. And then I will hopefully go to college for marine biology.
0: Excellent. I want to come back to you about activism in a minute, but let's meet Sarah, who is here with you. Tell me a bit about yourself.
4: Hi, I'm Sarah Hart. I was born in New Mexico, in Albuquerque. I came to Pennsylvania when I was six, and I live in Delaware County, PA, and then I came to Pittsburgh for school.
0: And is this, what year are you in at Pitt?
4: I'm a senior this year.
0: And what's your course of study?
4: I'm environmental studies.
0: Excellent. Well, it's great to have both of you here. Now, I'm curious about the roots of activism. How is it that you get to the point where you want to become more active? And I should tell you that the largest, and actually I was getting a little tip on this earlier from Leandra. This the demonstration or march that took place at the city county building in Pittsburgh just 8 days ago was the largest ever in the Pittsburgh area. Is that right?
3: Yeah, so it was the largest climate event we've had in Pittsburgh ever. We had about 1,000 participants, and yeah.
0: That's excellent. So how do you get from, you know, I guess I was going to say uninformed, but you get knowledge and you learn about things and then you make a decision to become, you make a decision to become knowledgeable and then a decision to become active. Can you explain that roots a little bit, how it pertains to you or how it happened for you?
3: So for me, I've always been super invested in the environment, interested in marine biology, which was kind of my specific interest. And so I was always aware of the climate crisis, but that wasn't enough to make me get active. What ended up making me get active was learning about the fact that climate change isn't just an injustice to the environment and to the animals and to the plants, but it's an injustice to the people. So there are people that are already currently suffering because of climate change, and that's what made me take action.
0: And can you give some examples of that, or do you remember a few salient details that kind of tore at your heart and made you want to get more active?
3: Learning about droughts around the world where people don't have water, just access to drinking water. I remember Hurricane Maria happening and reading about how we're getting Category 5 hurricanes at the impact that we are because they're being heightened by the warming of the planet. So those are two examples. Learning about the fact that farmers even, their crops are suffering because of climate change. Learning about how people around my area are sick because of air pollution. Those environmental issues were the ones in the past 2 years, I would say, that made me more passionate.
0: Sarah, tell us a little bit about your journey. When did you know you wanted to study environmental studies at Pitt, and how you became more knowledgeable and more awake, I guess is what I would want to say, in terms of the environment, to the point where you decided to become more active?
4: Yeah, so when I started school, I was actually a nursing major, and I thought that I was not very passionate about it. I wanted to help people, but that was definitely not the route that I wanted to take. And then I used my love for the environment, and I thought that that's something that's a lot more dire for me and something that I can really relate to better. And so I changed my major to environmental studies, and I kind of was just taking my classes and such, and I happened to cross a girl, her name is Anais Peterson, and she introduced me to the group Fossil Free Pitt, and that kind of just started, like, click something for me. It's a great group. We are trying to pressure the University of Pittsburgh to divest from their fossil fuel investments. I've met the most amazing activists in this group, and I just wanted to do as much as I could as quick as I can. And so then when I happened across an article about Leandra striking for climate change, then that was something that I just knew I really wanted to be a part of. So then I went, and we've been doing it since then.
0: And tell me a little bit about this program where you've emerged as a leader here. I know Fridays for Future Pittsburgh, is that something you're doing every Friday, or tell me about that.
3: Yeah, so yesterday was the 18th Friday I've striked, actually.
0: Wow.
3: And I strike every Friday for 4 hours. I sit on those steps, no back support, you can only imagine. And
0: this is at the city county building.
3: Yeah.
0: So it's you and Mayor Kawajiri are sitting there.
3: Yeah.
0: Or he's standing, you're sitting, the statue. Mm-hmm. And do you have signs or literature?
3: Yeah, we have signs. Some weeks we have brochures that explain a little bit about what we're doing and why we're doing it. Yesterday we actually had organized a yoga class during it. So we all did yoga. In the portico. And so every week it's a little bit different. It's grassroots activism, so it's not the most organized, but it's fun and it's great. And it's hopefully doing the things that we hope it will by making change.
0: How did you learn to do these things?
3: So I was inspired by the Fridays for Future movement in Europe, which started by Greta Thunberg, and then other leaders emerged in other countries kind of doing a similar thing where students strike from school on Fridays. So the idea is that by striking, you're disrupting the system and forcing our elected officials to kind of pay attention to the issue and listen to us. And so that was what inspired me to use this avenue of activism in a form of striking.
0: And have you gotten some attention from city council people or the mayor or county official?
3: Yeah, actually last Friday for the global climate strike, we had a permission slip signed by the mayor for students to...
0: I saw that.
3: Yeah.
0: Did he sign, Betty?
3: Yeah, he did.
0: That's terrific.
3: Yeah.
0: I think at least Pittsburgh Public Schools said, you know, you need an excuse to absence and a permission slip if you're going to participate. So the mayor, I think, somewhat tongue-in-cheek, said, I'll sign a permission slip for anybody who wants to do it. And he ended up signing them.
3: Yeah, I had actually been asking him for weeks to do it. And then he saw that New York was doing it. So he came to the Friday before the 20th. And he was just passing me, and he was like, oh, I saw that New York was doing it, so now the water's warm, and I can do it.
0: So there's one technique, right, to persuade somebody by letting them know that another community is doing it. Not that Mayor Peduto needs much persuasion in terms of trying to be progressive regarding environmental issues.
3: Yeah.
0: But what are some of the other methods that you might use to help people understand your point of view that may be either closed-minded or misinformed? Because I'm sure both of you end up encountering, it's probably very bimodal. Some people who are love what you're doing, we need to go to renewables, these trends are real, to others that are going to say climate change is a hoax, this is just something that's cyclical. How do you deal with that other end to try to help them see the light? Either of you could answer that.
3: So for me, I have gotten to a point where I will put my energy toward educating anyone. I love speaking to people with different perspectives than I have. But the one thing that I won't do is put my time and energy towards speaking to someone who's intent on disagreeing with me, who's intent on just starting an argument. So I think the important thing for people who are on the side that we're on, I guess, and do believe that the climate crisis is a real thing, they need to learn how to kind of pick their times to put their energy and time toward fighting or speaking to people who are dedicated to doing the work that we're doing and helping us in this fight. And also, it's really only the U.S. where you find people who are saying that climate change is a hoax. Pretty much every other country on the planet, everyone's like climate change is real. We believe science, but it's really only in the U.S. that you find people who believe that science is debatable.
0: Since you've been out on the street actually talking to real people, do you think that folks who are debating the science, do you think it's as prolific as it's made to seem? Are you finding a lot of naysayers? Or I sometimes wonder if the naysayers we see on television, if they're overstated. I'm not sure if you've observed that.
3: What I have noticed and the conclusion that I've come to with the people who are on the side of climate change as a hoax is that at this point, I think most people who are on that side, they know themselves that climate change is real, but they also know that by continuing to prolong these debates, they're prolonging the amount of time until action is taken. So at this point, they're what they want to do isn't necessarily making the public believe that climate change is fake. What they want to do is continue pushing back the amount of time that will ever take action so that they can continue to profit from oil and gas money and profit from the destruction of our planet.
0: Sarah, have you had any observations in terms of what technique you might use to educate somebody or persuade somebody, and also in terms of just the number of people that need to be persuaded or to be informed about climate change?
4: Yeah, so for me, I believe that if for somebody to deny climate change, it's like a privilege, because if you believe that there's nothing happening, you aren't really paying attention to what is happening. We have countries going without water, facing extreme weather conditions, and then you have countries going underwater, and then you have Brazil, who's being continuously exploited by its own country and the U.S. So being able to say that climate change isn't real is really just meaning you're not paying attention. There are, it's like a lot more than you. It shouldn't be about you.
0: And there are issues of environmental justice too. Right, there. Environmental justice is nothing new, or environmental injustice. It's been around forever, whether it be siting a landfill in a poorer neighborhood, or just how we choose to ruin certain areas and protect other areas. And here in Pittsburgh, where we have rich water resources, we don't think so much about that impact, but there's other parts of the world that drinking water is really hard to come by. We also don't have to worry too much about coastlines changing or disappearing here in Pittsburgh, but that's not true worldwide. How do you respond to folks who say we don't need to change our behaviors here in the U.S.? It's other countries without environmental controls that need to change their behavior?
3: So that's an amazing question, because people who would ever ask that question or say that, I would respond with, Allegheny County is one of the worst places in the U.S. for air quality. There was actually just a study a couple weeks ago from Carnegie Mellon that said that if we had better air, we would save 30,000 lives per year in Western PA, I think, in Western PA or Allegheny County.
0: Wow.
3: But you have to fact check where he meant, whether it was Western PA or Allegheny County. So the idea that we shouldn't do anything because we have regulations while poorer countries around the world don't is just absurd, because there are people in the U.S. dying because of environmental injustice, as you said. And also, to be one of the strongest countries in the world, one of the richest countries in the world, and not do anything sets the precedent to countries that can't afford to do anything, that they also don't need to do anything. Why wouldn't we make it our goal to lead in renewables, to lead in the fight against climate change, to lead in science? It just, it's absurd.
0: Yeah, why wouldn't you want to be
3: exactly.
0: the very best?
3: Exactly.
0: Do you know what kind of job you'd like to do when you get out of college?
4: So my job goals change every single week.
0: I'm sure they do.
4: Because there's just so much to do and so little time. I would love to focus more on the communities that have already been completely exploited by big businesses. I'd like to go into like coal communities and help them go over like transition from the coal
0: mm-hmm.
4: Industry into renewables and doing something with that. I originally thought I was going to leave Pittsburgh immediately after graduating, but Pittsburgh definitely needs a lot of help in this area, so I feel like I should stay here and continue working here.
0: I see Leandra cheering you on.
3: Steel City Fighters.
0: As do I. How can we just have a couple minutes? This has gone so fast. First, Leandra, how can people get in touch or join you? I guess you have office hours every Friday on
3: yes,
0: the steps of the City County
3: Building.
0: That's
3: an amazing term.
0: What are the hours?
3: So it's 12 through 4,
0: okay.
3: Pittsburgh City County Building, 414 Grant Street, Pittsburgh, PA. Every Friday I sit out there. And so come talk to me. Right now, what we're thinking of doing is setting up some community tree planting events from October 15th through November 15th is the best time in Western PA to plant trees. So we were thinking taking like a Saturday or two Saturdays during that month period and going to one or two communities in Western PA and planting some trees because trees help the air quality. So if you're interested in doing that, if you're interested in another project that you want to come to us to ask for help on, we don't have lives. We're glad to do it. So come on Fridays, talk to us, chill out with us.
0: I'm laughing because I use that expression a lot. is there a way, there are people listening that are not from Pittsburgh, including online, but also our outlying stations. Is there a website, Facebook page, some way if they want to get in touch with you?
3: So our website is FridaysForFuturePGH.org. 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And then our Twitter is FFF. Pittsburgh. So it's like the three F's, Friday for future. So those are our social medias. But if you go to the website, I'm pretty sure you can just find them right there.
0: Thank you both
3: being
0: here. Congratulations. Mm-hmm. And keep in touch with us. Let us know if you're planning something mm-hmm. or if we can help in any way. Is there anything else either of you wanted to say? I want to be sure if I failed to ask you something that you can mention.
3: Vote. If you can vote, vote. Do your research on your candidates. If you want to run for office, run for office. We need more people running that aren't backed by these big corporations. Run for office, vote, canvass. Thank you.
0: Thanks to both of you, as Sarah Hart, and then you just heard the voice of Leandra Mira.
5: 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I am in ninth grade at Montour High School, and you're listening to Youth Express. 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
7: Hello, I'm Eva, and you are listening to a podcast from the Youth Media Center. I'm joined by
8: Elena,
9: Clara,
10: Mills,
11: Rosa,
12: Johanna,
13: Annika,
14: Adriana,
15: and Helena.
7: We are students from Malvern High School, and today we will be discussing the similarities and differences between cultures and lifestyles. What is your guys' favorite color?
15: Johanna.
12: Mine is yellow because it's light and I don't know. And green I also like because it's also a happy color, and I don't know.
7: Okay. perfect.
12: Yeah.
8: So I like Rosa because it's like my name. Yeah. So yeah.
9: I like red. I like to wear red, so it's like
7: very nice.
10: I like navy blue. Because yeah. I think my closet is full of navy blue.
11: I like green or like dark brown.
9: Okay.
7: Yeah.
9: It's good.
13: I think my favorite color is blue because it matches with my eyes.
14: My favorite color is definitely pink, but I look better in blue, so my closet's full of blue.
8: Yeah, I also like navy blue and rosa.
14: Rosa.
16: In both senses.
7: I love pink so much. Okay. Who was your guys' celebrity crush?
12: To be honest, I don't have one.
7: Okay, that's not... Come on.
12: Yeah, I have one, but I don't know his name.
7: Oh, but, okay.
12: But, yeah, I also like Jude Bellingham.
7: Ah.
12: Yeah. But, yeah. The one who's really my crush, I don't know his name.
7: Oh, okay.
13: I think my celebrity crush right now is, like, Drew Starkey from Outer Banks.
7: Oh.
13: But he's not... I don't know. He's good looking.
14: I'm definitely not pronouncing this right, but my celebrity crush is Charles Leclerc.
12: Charles Leclerc.
14: Oh, yeah.
7: Leclerc. Okay. Yeah. Get it, girl.
8: Oh, yeah, nice. I don't know if you know him, guys, but I like Aaron Piper.
12: Yeah.
8: I don't know him.
12: Yeah, I know him.
8: Okay, cool.
10: I really like JJ from Outer Banks.
7: Yes!
11: I also think, like, Charles Leclerc. That's such a good one.
7: Yeah. Yes. Yes. Do you guys know who Jacob Elordi is?
12: Yeah, of course.
7: I love him.
14: All my friends love him. I don't see it.
7: Really?
12: Mm-hmm. Why?
7: Well, he's English, and so that's, like, 10 times better.
14: I mean, he has a nice body. He doesn't have a nice face. Yeah.
7: Okay. Okay, what is the worst food that you've ever eaten? Like, ever? Oh. Like, that you, like, would just, like, spit out if you ate it
12: meat.
7: Right now?
12: Meat.
7: Okay.
12: Yeah.
7: Yeah?
12: Mm-hmm.
13: I think liver.
7: Ugh, liver.
12: What is this?
7: Liver?
12: Yeah.
7: Liver. It's, like, the liver of animals, like, intestines.
12: Liver. Ah, yeah. Liver.
14: It's like the worst thing I've ever had, which is, it's really typically German, but I don't like it. It's Spargel. I don't like it.
12: I love Spargel. Yeah,
7: I don't like it.
14: Mm-hmm. Yeah.
12: But I also don't like coriander.
7: Yeah.
12: But
7: yeah.
17: I don't like fish.
14: Like lax.
7: Really? Not even like salmon? Not even like a white fish?
8: I only like tuna fish.
7: Okay, tuna fish okay. Yes. Do you eat sushi?
8: Yes.
7: Okay.
8: Only with tuna fish and chicken.
7: Oh, chicken. Chicken.
8: Yes.
7: Okay. Okay, what about you?
8: I
7: hate mushrooms.
8: Oh, yeah.
7: No.
17: They're disgusting.
7: No,
14: I like mushrooms.
12: I love
17: but, like,
12: mushrooms.
17: Pasta with mushrooms. So, oh, my God.
8: Yeah, that's so good.
1: Nine.
7: It's off. Gross.
9: I don't like the white sausage that we have in Germany.
7: Wait, I don't like currywurst.
14: No, yeah,
17: me neither.
8: Me neither.
10: I hate seafood.
11: I don't like crab.
7: Okay. Do you guys like lobster legs? Like, you know, the kind that you crack and you dip in butter?
10: Sounds so disgusting.
7: Okay. Okay.
8: Guys, what's your favorite perfume?
7: Gute Frage.
13: You guys know Kaoli, the pink one?
7: Yes!
13: Bougie, vanilla,
7: yes!
13: Something?
7: I love that one. I have that, and it's the best.
13: I'm going to drop $100 on it. I don't feel good.
7: Am I wearing it?
8: Nine.
7: Nah, I can't remember.
13: I think my favorite one right now is like from Paco Rabanne or something.
7: Mm-hmm.
13: Olympia,
12: mm-hmm.
13: It's called.
12: So my favorite is from Yves Saint Laurent, the light one, you know? And I love all the body sprays from Sol de Janeiro.
7: Oh, yes.
8: I love that.
18: So my favorite right now is like one from Lancôme. I don't know which one, but yeah.
7: Mm-hmm. Yes. Have you tried their lotion?
8: Yeah.
7: Oh, I love it. I have a big tube of it. I love Sol de Janeiro so much.
12: Yeah, me too.
9: I'm usually wearing Miss Dior. Classic,
10: I love Perfect by Marc Jacobs.
7: Wait, what?
10: Perfect by Marc Jacobs.
19: Jacobs.
20: Oh, I thought she was
19: not Jacobs.
20: I love Marc Jacobs perfume.
19: Yeah.
20: That those are good perfumes. Okay.
21: What's your type?
20: Oh my god.
14: Charles Leclerc.
20: German. Just kidding.
14: We'll find you someone.
13: I don't think I have one.
20: What? Okay.
21: I don't care, but he has to be tall.
20: Yeah, yes. Tall. Yeah. I agree.
21: Taller than
20: I
21: me.
20: Agree. Well, that's all we have for now. Thank you for listening to a broadcast from the Youth Media Center at SLB Radio.
21: Bye.
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19: Hasnia.
23: Jacquees.
22: And today, we'll be talking about what are your plans for the future and college-wise. Hasnia, do you want to go first?
19: Okay, well, obviously, I am going to college. Don't know where yet. This is very sensitive information, but I just found out I got deferred from my top choice this morning as I was driving here. But I get my actual decision in 2 weeks from my... top choice. So hopefully all goes well there. Am a little nervous, did have to go to the bathroom and let out a little cry, but I'm good now. So I'm pretty okay. I'm doing fine.
2: I'm not going to college, actually. I don't want to go. Or at least I don't want to go now. I'll probably go in like a year or two, whatever happens. But I'm more worried about like after school, I'm ready to leave. I'm ready to get out of the state. As soon as we graduate and I get them papers, I'm gone. No one's seeing me no more. Maybe I'll come back like every once in a while, but no. And I don't know. I'm just ready to just go.
22: Do you plan to like work at all during it, or do you plan to just like take your gap year?
2: I'm working right now, and I already have saved like $5,000. And I'm telling you, once it hits, I'm gone. And I'm going to be doing whatever. And then I'll probably come back and go to like CMU or something. I don't know. Whatever. Whatever accepts me.
22: Mm-hmm. That eats. For me, I don't know where I want to go yet. I actually went to, my top choice was Pennsylvania College of Art and Design. I went and I toured it. Worst thing I think I've ever looked at. The dorms were like shoe boxes, and I'm pretty sure I saw a roach in the toilet on the one dorm. So like, I don't know. It was bad. Like the school itself was so nice. Like the classes, the way they teached, it was so nice. But oh... God, those dorms. Oh, no. If I went there, I'd have to live off campus. So I currently don't know where I want to go. I'm lost. The waves have taken me, and I'm gone. I don't know where I want to go. All I know is I want to go for graphic design and something in the art related, but no clue where.
19: Okay, quick question for all of us. What are some fears that you have for college right now or just after high school?
22: My number one is dorms. That dorm, after seeing that and just being away from home for 4 years, like on my own, kind of scares me because all the schools that I've been looking at are like 6 hours away, like in Philadelphia. So like, I'm not going to be anywhere near home. So it's like being on my own for the first time. I'm just a little scared to be all by myself.
2: Not going to lie, I'm more afraid of like if I do leave that I don't come back. Like if I leave and then like I actually like where I am, I probably won't come back, and that's really hurtful because I love my family, and I would still love to like have a connection with them. But once I leave, and that connection is going to be gone because I'm not going to text anyone. I'm not going to call anyone. I don't want to do none of that. I'm just ready to basically focus on me, and that was it.
22: What about you?
19: I think mine is a little mix of both because I am scared of leaving, but like I'm happy to leave at the same time because I'm not trying to be in Pittsburgh, but I am definitely a little happy to get away from my family, but at the same time I'm a little like aw. But I think the pros outweigh the cons.
22: Mm-hmm. It's okay though, because when that Christmas break comes and you're stuck at home for like 2 weeks straight, you'll be like, ready to go back. You'll be ready to go back. I think another thing that's like scaring me is like the course, like classwork on top of that, because I want to go to art and I already know I'm gonna get paintings assigned and this and that. I'm just not ready for that.
19: Because that's, like, finding motivation to, like, yes, actually, like, put in creative work outside of just, like, actual, like, academic work. Mm-hmm. You actually have to find, like, the motivation to do something that's, like...
2: Don't you have to, like, follow a criteria?
22: Yeah, like, rubrics. That's going to be a big pain for me. Mm-hmm. Okay, thank you guys for listening to our podcast on our plans for the future in college. Peace out.
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0: Nick.
3: Nate.
24: We're students from Upper St. Clair High School, and we're here to talk about us and our school.
4: Dance team. At our high school, we compete and we also perform at football games. Every January, we go to Florida for nationals for UDA. This year, we're having our first competition in Detroit, November 8th. So we've been working really hard on that. We have our last home game for football. Well, maybe the last. We don't know yet. But we have to perform this Friday at the football game on Halloween. So, yeah, that should be fun. And we're working very hard right now. We have multiple practices a week, but it's been a great experience so far.
5: You said you go to Florida for UDA. What is UDA?
4: So UDA stands for Universal Dance Association. High schools around the country all go to Florida, and we all compete against each other. So yeah, and we all like dance at the same place, ESPN. It's really fun.
24: Josh, football game, home. How are we feeling?
5: We're feeling pretty good. We're going to win. I know they do have a couple good players. Their defensive end, number 0, is pretty good. We're doing a lot of scouting report on him. Football team's pretty good this year. Lost 2 games that shouldn't really have been lost. Relationship's pretty good. A lot of camaraderie and brotherly love around the team.
4: I saw USC girls volleyball. Harper got posted. Our good friend Harper Bowe got posted for something. I don't understand what goes on with volleyball, but Sydney, do you want to explain that?
23: Basically, on varsity, there's this thing called all-section, and basically there's 3 all-section teams. One, the first all-section team is, like, very good. Our 3 seniors got first all-section. We have one senior and one junior on second team all-section, and then our friend Harper's on third team all-section with 2 other people. And it's just, like, get recognized for how, like, good you are on the team, and she plays a lot as a sophomore on varsity, so it's very cool.
24: For Youth Express, this is Natalie.
25: Sydney.
24: Christina.
5: Josh.
0: Nick.
3: Nate.
24: Thanks for listening.
26: My name is Serenity, and I am 12 years old.
27: My name is Ariana, and I am also 12 years old.
28: I'm Jude, 11.
29: My name is Caleb, 11.
26: The best restaurant that I like, in my opinion, is McDonald's because, like, it's very good. The favorite thing on the menu for me is the French fries and the caramel frappe. And for my other one, I would pick Chick-fil-A because of their waffle fries and their spicy deluxe sandwich.
27: All right, so I like Pot Pies because I like getting their garlic sauce chicken. I think it's pretty good. And I also like their Louisiana hot chicken. But I think that could be a little too spicy at times. And with that, I would get their fries. I really enjoy their fries because it's like not too salty but not too bland at the same time. And I also like the pink frozen lemonade.
28: I like McDonald's because their McFlurries are amazing, and they used to have so many flavors, but now they only got, like, Oreo and sometimes s'more. I also like their chicken nuggets because they're really crispy, and they have really good ranch.
29: I was also going to say McDonald's and Chick-fil-A.
26: If I'm being honest, Panera Bread is my 3rd favorite fast food place because of its bread. And I think, like, it's very known, but, like, they have this little bowl bread, like, where you pour the soup in. That's very good also.
28: I love their mac and cheese. It's just, like, really good, and it's not, like, the cheese isn't thick. It's, like, really gooey. Really good with bread.
27: I like Itchy Bun. I like their onion soup, and I also like their chicken fried rice and chicken fried rice with noodles.
28: I have a question we could do next. What is your favorite kind of chip? Like, bag chips like Doritos, Fritos, Takis. And it could be specific, like dragon chili Takis, something like that.
26: What I think is I would prefer hot fries or hot Cheetos because they're really good, although they're like really crunchy and too hard to bite in sometimes.
27: My favorite type of chips are Chester's hot fries because I just enjoy the crunch on them.
28: Hot Cheetos, hot fries, because they're not, like, spicy, but also kind of sour. Like, they're spicy, and I can enjoy them a lot better than normal Cheetos.
29: I would say Takis or Cheetos since I kind of like spicy food.
28: Kayla, do you have a specific kind of Taki?
29: I either like the blue Takis or the normal Takis.
28: What is your favorite place to shop, and if this place is closed now, still say it.
29: Don't have a favorite store.
27: My favorite place to shop is the mall because it has a lot of different varieties of stores. But if I had to pick like a couple stores, I would pick Journeys for the shoes because I feel like Journey has a lot of nice shoes. They have Timberlands. I like Timberlands. I want to get some. And they also have Uggs, and I really enjoy wearing Uggs. And they also have Asics or Famous Footwear. For clothes, I would pick Rue 21. And for like jewelry, I would pick also Rue 21 and Claire's. I feel like Claire's has pretty good options, but I feel like they need to get some more nose rings because some people have nose rings and they don't really have a lot of options for nose rings. They pierce people's nose there, so I feel like they should have different varieties of nose rings.
26: I would rather go to like Lululemon, Famous Footwear. If it's in food places, I would go to like the Food Courtroom or to Auntie Anne's. That's my favorite thing in the world.
28: If I could go anywhere in the food court, I'd go to like China Me, which is this place that has really good orange chicken. I also like the Lego store. In Macy's, they have a small Toys R Us, which is closed, but I like to go there because I never got to go to a real one, and it sounded cool.
27: My name is Ariana.
26: My name is Serenity.
29: Kayla.
28: My name is Jude.
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6: Jelani,
5: Avi,
11: and Drake.
3: We're 8th grade students from Environmental Charter School, and we're here to talk about music.
6: Really, to get me to where I am musically, I think it would be my uncle. Really, before he came along, I was mostly listening to, like, whatever was in the charts in 2018. I used to be, like, a big Justin Bieber fan. Everybody in my family has the most differing music taste, but all stays in the rock genre. Like, for instance, my dad listens to, like, indie and mostly the underground stuff. It was a weird childhood, with that.
3: When I was younger, my mom used to play Paramore in the car in the mornings before I went to school. My aunt is the one that introduced me to Linkin Park before I really knew about them. And I liked them so much, I just recently went to one of their concerts. They were really, really nice. I saw one of my friends there. My aunt was there too. She also got me into other bands. We've seen multiple concerts together, multiple nu metal band concerts. There's actually this cover band that comes around to Pittsburgh every so often and plays a lot of nu metal that I'm going to in January.
15: I'm gonna say my sister's old boyfriend and my mom. They mainly just played the music around me a lot when I was younger, so that's it.
3: Do you have a favorite artist?
15: It's J.I.D.
3: Nice.
6: Soundgarden, for me.
3: That's the one thing. I don't have an overall favorite artist. I have favorite artists within genres.
16: Favorite artist right now is probably Pierce the Veil. If I had to pick a favorite song by them, it's probably Bulls in the Bronx from the Collide with the Sky album or Emergency Contact. Those two are really good.
6: I've been in a couple bands. I've been on small tours in the East. I haven't gone anywhere near West. I'd like to do something with it. I don't think I have a chance to. I don't think I get taken very seriously for my age.
15: One of our friends, David, he got me listening to one song. He said Headstrong. I'm not going to say I'm a huge fan, but it does sound nice.
16: Headstrong is one of the first songs I started listening to when I first got into like rock and metal. I listened to it on repeat, nonstop. I recently died down listening to it because once you listen to a song so many times, it gets kind of repetitive. Me, Charlie, David, and someone who doesn't go to our school, Riley, are in a band that we created around last year. Named it Obscure. Did like two performances for the school, which really have to redo them. We've improved as musicians since then. We plan on like going farther more into stuff with the band.
3: So far we've only done covers of Green Day, and right now we're working on a song by 3 Days Grace. And I'm hoping to take a more nu metal leaning sort of direction. Since like very early 6th grade, I've been into stuff around the nu metal genre. Now, I really like sludge metal and thrash. One of my favorite bands is Crowbar. One of my favorite albums is Sonic Exis in its purest form. It was released around early 2003, and ever since I discovered it a bit ago, I've been listening to it nonstop. Same thing with Acid Bath. I used to be really into Acid Bath in their debut album called When the Kite String Pops. My favorite song by them is Jezebel. It's not exactly like something I'd recommend to one of my friends, but I really like them.
16: when I first met Charlie, she made me a playlist, and I

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6: This is Mason.
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8: 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I listen to a lot of pop, and I would say alt music.
9: I don't have a specific genre. 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
6: I listen to Mac Miller. Hey, I love him. I listen to Morgan Wallen, too. Have you guys ever heard about Tate McRae?
9: I know, like, one or two songs.
5: I've been listening to Rod Wave.
10: Oh. I've been broke so many times, I don't know what to feel.
5: So I have a YouTube Shorts account, right? And I make funk songs, right? And then I make troll face edits out of the funk songs, right? And I post them on YouTube Shorts, and I get a bunch of views. My last video, I got 20 views. 15 of them were from my cousins. 4 of them were from my mom's. And then 7 of them were from my dog.
4: Well, I'm not really making my own music, but I take singing lessons and I'm doing a little bit of piano in that. I mainly just do singing of songs that I like and I already know.
8: I am learning how to play the piano or the keyboard. I am interested in music in like a band way. I don't really have a plan for what I want to do with it.
6: I like to make music, but, like, I like to make Notre Dame music. Like, you know Notre Dame, the college, right? So, like, their theme songs, like, I try to make music for that, but it's like, do, do, do, do, do, do, do, and like that. Yeah, it's pretty cool.
7: I make beats for Osama-san. He makes a song out of the beats, and he sends it back to me, and I can listen to it, and then he releases it.
5: Go check out my LaBooBoo Funk remix. 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
7: Finn.
8: Leah.
9: 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Zoe.
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12: William Bergman,
13: Jamal Chari,
14: Aiden Pratt,
15: and Damian Hill.
11: We're base grad students at Westinghouse High School. And today we're going to be discussing the Westinghouse Bulldogs or environments in our school.
12: Damian, going into your senior year, how you feel about the upcoming season?
15: I honestly feel like this is the season where I got to make my mark in Westinghouse's history. I got to feel me like a standard and an objective I always wanted to reach. I always wanted to be the best or one of the best. So that's what I feel like.
11: And Aiden Proud, you being a senior in your environment, how does it feel to just come to Westinghouse High School every day?
14: Westinghouse High School is a pretty good school, you know. Most people look at Westinghouse High School as a bad school, as if it's a bad environment, and honestly, it's pretty good, to
15: just
14: be honest.
15: Just be chilling, for real, for real.
12: Yeah,
7: just
12: bro.
7: Really chill.
12: You gotta agree on that.
11: Because of where it's located, you know, a lot of people there are predominantly black, and being a statistic in Pittsburgh, in the east side of Pittsburgh, going up there, you'll be looked at wrong.
15: Looked at as either a thief, mugger, robber, anything that's bad.
7: Or a threat to your neighborhood.
15: Yeah.
12: My personal opinion, I think it's all like want to. Some people in the school don't want to do it. Like, there's some people who do want to learn, like, you mean?
15: And there's some people that just come to school to just sit there all day.
11: I think there's a lot of racism. Like, going around places and seeing people and how they'll look at you or treat you a different way just because of how you look or who you are. You know, that stuff. It hurts to see, but you're used to it.
7: It's reality.
15: Yeah, it is reality.
7: Really can't do nothing to that. You know, we could go some places, like we going places for football.
11: Oh, so more on the bright side, Wonka, you got a basketball game tonight against Furl. How do you feel about that?
12: I'm feeling great. I'm about to try to go for a double-double again. That's what I'm averaging on.
5: Let's talk about last week's game.
12: Yeah, we took a loss to Stowe Rocks, man. It was a tough loss. But we're going to bounce back against Phil.

0: What do you think was the specific problem in the game that y'all could have changed?
1: We needed more intensity, missed shots.
0: I feel like I didn't see a three to the fourth quarter.
1: Yeah, man. Well, I don't know. We was just cold. We was in a slump.
0: Yeah. Talk to Tommy.
2: But y'all scared a little bit? Because in the gym, y'all make every shot.
1: Yeah, bro. Our first home game, we kind of had the nerves. Yeah, I don't Jitters. Know. But, yeah. We got a home game against Phil tonight at 7 o'clock. We're going to get them win. It's going to look good. Damn.
3: Aiden, I know you're real good on the academic part. How do you feel like school and academics is at Westinghouse altogether?
2: Work's pretty easy, kind of. But, like, I'm really only good at math. Reading, I'm okay.
3: Damien Hill, you being a senior next year, how do you feel going into the season after having a losing season?
4: I feel like we got to go get back. Simple as that. We got to go get back, for real.
1: Jamar, going into your junior year, like, how are you prepping for the offseason?
5: I'm prepping by just, like, trying to get better every day, working out, you know, keeping my body in shape.
1: Any plans for the offseason, like, stepping on?
5: Yeah, I'm playing for 4-2 Elite. It's a good program, real strong. I feel like once I go up there, it's going to feel like family. I'm just fit right in.
1: Class of 2028 to break it.
2: I got a question for Josiah Collins.
3: Yes, sir.
2: What made you commit to Akron?
3: What made me commit to Akron was the hospitality. You know, it was one of my better options, so I just went there and took and ran with it.
1: You was recently up Akron like a couple of weeks ago, right?
3: Uh-huh.
1: How did you like it up there? Like, how was it?
3: I liked it. You know, they was just showing me around the campus more. I seen it a lot of times, but this time I seen the dorms where I'll be staying at, and I feel solidified up there. I feel like it's home.
1: That's great.
0: What would you say is the most things that stood out about the school when you were thinking about your choices for school?
3: Things that stood out was the coaching, you know. Everybody's going to be on you. It's not, you're not just going to be up there, feel me? They're going to make sure you on your P's and Q's and doing what you got to do, or you're going to be at home.
4: Holding you accountable when it's needed.
1: That's yes, Division I level football.
3: Yes, sir.
5: You know, I heard they let you take the whole team out to Akron on a visit. How was that?
3: That was good. Being able to show my guys something new, get them out of their typical environment, you know, to show them something new, that was great. And it felt like I was leading the guys somewhere out of the trenches, you know, showing them something new.
5: So, like, you basically showed them, like, everybody got a shot.
3: Yes, you sir.
5: Put in the
2: it's
5: work.
2: Possible.
3: It's yes,
2: possible.
3: Sir, it's possible.
1: So, this is, like, a question for my football guys. Like, what's the goal? Like, I want to know where y'all is at for the next, like, upcoming season.
5: The goal really is, bro. I ain't gonna lie.
2: States.
5: You better know how to swim if you come around this, because we shirking, bro. That's all I'm saying, bro.
3: My junior year, I think I got that scholarship. My first ever scholarship was Temple. My sophomore year, around like week three, I had posted my midseason film, and they came. It was like that off season. Like, I put in a lot of work. You know, I was working out two times before the regular practice, and it just paid off, and it showed quick. Temple, I had a scholarship from them, but I don't think it was a good fit for me. I did an unofficial visit up there, and it was right in the middle of the hood. It was just. I could go to Westinghouse and just call it college.
4: For real.
3: It's not in the best place, so I would want to go somewhere where I'm separated around different things and somewhere that's a better fit for me, and I was Akron. The team's good. It's a small MAC school, so they're not the best team in the MAC, but the team's good, you know. It's like I said, like, they're going to be holding you accountable. You're not just going to be there doing anything. You're going to be there getting better, focusing on yourself, perfecting your craft, and hopefully to go to a higher level.
1: Josiah, any advice for upcoming players coming into the next season?
3: Advice I would give is to just keep your head down. You know, a lot of people don't always get recognized at the beginning of their work, but that's when they stop, when they don't get recognized, when they just started the work. Just keep your head down, keep working. If you good, they're going to find you.
2: How do y'all feel about the Eagles?
1: The Eagles stink, man. They stink.
3: I don't like them. I feel like Jalen Hurts got exposed.
1: High school quarterback, man.
0: I just don't understand. He's never going to. He's not top five, not top ten to me. I just don't. I don't like him. I'm being honest. I just don't.
5: I just don't understand why Jalen Hurts even comes up in his conversations. He's not on that level. Like who can I can't even compare him to nobody because he's not on that level. He's like, you know, Perry type of quarterback. He's not that type of guy. He's not like a Westhouse type of guy.
3: Yeah, Jalen Hurts, he's not on that level, you know. He's just not good enough.
1: He's just not elite.
3: He got exposed, you know. Of course, Jeff's going to be mad. He's just not good enough.
1: So he never was.
2: What do Jalen Hurts have to get better at?
1: Throwing. Yeah, accuracy. He can't throw deep ball.
3: He has to get better at, you know, throwing the ball in tough situations. You know, it's seeing it in the last game they were in. You know, wait. Nah, he played good the last game they was in.
0: Five interceptions.
3: But they they played some weak guys, though.
1: They played the Raiders. They played the Raiders.
3: They played some weak guys.
1: They played the Raiders.
0: How y'all feel about how JSN's playing? Like, what would y'all say is y'all top three right now? Everybody get a chance in any top three.
1: You
0: from
1: got
0: this side of the room.
2: Top three what?
0: Top three receivers in the league right now.
2: JSN.
0: That's one person, gang.
2: The best right now.
0: Gang, JSN. There's three. You can name JSN. Three. Stop acting like you can't name three receivers.
3: If he can, I'll help him. Exactly. I have to go JSN right now, and then I'll have to go Malik Nabers before he got injured. He was off to a great start. But that game, that was crazy. And then I would probably go, I don't know. I like GP too, but I don't really know if he's having the best season. That's just my opinion of who I like.
0: Are you going off this season?
3: Yeah.
0: Oh, I was about to say. Okay, that makes more
3: sense. Yeah, I'll throw GP in there.
0: If we go off this season, I'm going JSN. I'm going George Pickens. I'm going to be honest. I won't go George Pickens second. And I'll take Jettis just because Jettis is still the best. He's still the best.
1: As a Seahawks fan, I could talk about JSN all day.
0: St. Brown, I ain't got really too
1: much to say. St. Brown's a dog.
0: He's just a consistent
1: He's playing with a torn of
3: He said something about the Lions. That reminded me. I'll put J-Mo in there before GP.
0: Ooh, I like that. I like that.
3: I might take Amaral over Chase, too.
0: Ooh, nah.
1: Yeah, he's balling this season. He's balling this season.
6: Guys, no one has said Puka.
1: No,
5: I got JSN, James Williamson, and Puka. Puka been balling.
1: I got JSN, Jamar Chase, and Puka.
4: Top three is hard right now
1: for me. No, I'm going to pick Puka second, Jamar Chase, and George Pickens.
3: So, what y'all
2: saying, like... Wait, is y'all saying Jamar Chase this year in y'all top three?
5: Jamar Chase.
2: Or y'all just saying because he is top two receivers in the league?
3: He's just top two receivers in the league.
5: He's top two.
2: Because y'all really think he's top three this season? Jamar Chase.
5: This season. I don't think he's top three.
3: I like Devontae Adams more than Puka. Yeah, if I'm all over to the Rams, I'm taking somebody out of LA.
1: I'm taking
3: the Adams. The guy's a technician. You can't deny it. You know, he showcases it at a high level every week. And he just makes a lot of plays.
5: Devontae Adams shows he's a veteran receiver. He shows that he's a vet.
1: How do y'all feel about the college football playoffs on Saturday?
3: Ooh. I feel like Notre Dame should be in the conversation. That's a team that didn't get to prove themselves.
5: Notre Dame's not better than Miami. Miami's blowing them out the water.
1: Do y'all think
3: Miami did, in fact, beat Notre Dame, but Notre Dame has beat three teams that Miami has lost to. I do feel like Notre Dame should have more of a chance than Miami. Even though Notre Dame and Miami beat Notre Dame.
1: Do y'all feel like JMU should have made it?
0: No.
3: No, but you got to have lower division schools in there.
0: Because Boise State was in there, and there was teams probably better than Boise State.
3: Tulane's in there, too, right? Sure.
1: How y'all feel about Indiana?
0: I was about to say the same thing.
3: I feel like they'll win it all this year. I don't think nobody's beating Fournette.
0: I ain't gonna lie, Mendoza is the best quarterback in college football.
1: Hey, I got Miami.
5: I ain't gonna lie, bro.
1: I got Miami.
3: It's a bad pick, brother.
5: Y'all talk about Indiana, bro. Ohio State's not done.
3: JJ's
5: coming back.
3: Ohio State's done.
5: JJ is coming back.
1: It's one man.
3: The season's over.
5: Jeremiah Smith is coming back.
1: Malachi Lemon is better.
5: No, he's not better than Jeremiah Smith. No, he's not.
0: Yes, he is.
3: This year, more receptions, more yards after catch.
0: Bro, Malachi Lemon is the best receiver in college football.
5: Listen to this. Jeremiah Smith missed one game. He missed one more touchdown than Malachi Lemon.
1: He missed
5: one game.
1: The same amount of receptions.
5: And the same amount of receptions.
3: More targets, too.
5: Think about that. Not JJ.
3: Yes, he do.
0: No, he's
3: the
0: outside receiver.
3: JJ has more of an opportunity to have more targets than Malachi Lemon because Malachi Lemon is not receiver one on his team.
0: No, he is. He just plays slot.
5: Malachi Lemon's receiver one. He's receiver one. He gets the most targets.
3: Who's the Jacoby Lane's receiver one?
5: Yeah, he don't get as
3: Jacoby Lane's the Z or the Y, whatever the outside receiver is. He's the X. He's the X.
5: Malachi Lemon's he get more targets than him.
3: No, he don't.
5: If he didn't, Jacoby Lane wouldn't have got that.
0: They be putting him at slot. They get him anywhere.
3: I'm talking about he get more than JJ. He don't get more than JJ. No. He don't get more targets than JJ.
0: No, I don't believe that either.
5: Think about this. JJ, he low-key, his targets from this year and last year, he splits them. But the receivers around him. Look at his receiving core.
1: He has Cornell Tate.
3: What did that make?
5: He has Cornell Tate. Who else?
1: You don't have another
5: Brandon Ennis.
0: Brandon Ennis hasn't done nothing all year.
1: Brandon Ennis hasn't been relevant since high school. He hasn't been relevant since high school.
3: I need a topic switch. How y'all feel about Travis Hunter? Y'all think he'll be a bust after getting injured his rookie season?
0: No. He got that dog in
1: him. It's Travis Hunter, bro.
5: No. Travis Hunter, that boy, he can play DB, bro.
3: Ben, how do you feel?
6: You know, well, I guess Trevor Lawrence is good again, which is annoying. I'm tired of seeing that commercial where they do like, let's hear it for the boys. It's like driving me insane. Uh-huh. Like I was humming it to myself as I was driving in. But yeah, I think like first, you can't judge him on the first year. He got hurt so quick. The Jags are probably going to be good. Mm-hmm. And they're going to move him to London.
1: I got a question. Yeah. Were you a football fan growing up?
6: Yeah.
1: Like, what was, like, your favorite moment as, like, a young football fan growing up, like, as you, like a kid watching football?
6: Anytime Jerome Bettis ran it in. Anytime.
3: Jerome the bus.
1: Because that's when football was, like, actually fun to watch.
6: Mm-hmm. So I miss those days. I miss Big Ben. I miss Hines Ward, you know? What are you going to do?
0: I never watched Hines Ward play.
1: No, Hines Ward used to be nice.
2: If y'all was to build a starting offense in the NFL, who would be your offense?
1: Good positions down the line. Like, just pick a position, like quarterback, right? Keep going.
0: All right, you start the
2: Patrick Mahomes, QB1.
1: Jameer Gibbs, and I'm back.
0: Jameer Gibbs.
3: So I'll go DN and instantly take Myles Garrett off the board.
5: Jemma. We got Jemma on the outside.
0: Oh, I got CMC in the backfield.
1: What you got, man?
3: We got a quarterback, a running back.
1: Two running backs. So running backs is full. One receiver.
6: The Kelsey, the center, Kelsey.
2: Jason Kelsey.
6: Jason Kelsey. That's center. Yeah.
2: Who's I'm taking JSN.
1: Man, give me Phillip Rivers at quarterback.
0: We already picked the quarterback.
1: Pat Surtain at corner.
0: All right.
3: I'm taking Aaron Donald at defensive tackle. I'm taking Dexter Lawrence.
2: You want to do our own team?
0: All right, yeah, we're going to start. We're going to make our own team so we got the best team out there. Start from quarterback. We all going to start pick a quarterback.
2: Patrick Mahomes.
1: All time?
0: Yeah, that's going to make it more interesting.
2: All time?
0: Yeah, that's going to make it more interesting.
2: I'm sticking with Patrick Mahomes.
1: Give me the GOAT, Tom Brady.
3: Randall Cunningham.
5: Give me Mike Vick.
6: Ooh,
1: that's
6: okay.
1: A nice pick.
6: Young Mike Vick.
0: Nobody pick LJ?
1: No.
0: Yeah, Lamar Jackson.
1: Nah. Who you got? Hold on, it's Ben.
6: I want to say
1: Big Ben.
6: I want to say Big Ben. But what about prime Cam Newton?
0: Oh, I forgot about Cam Newton.
1: That's a mythical pool.
0: That is definitely a mythical pool.
1: That's a mythical pool.
2: Barry Sanders.
0: Ooh, that was sweet.
1: Give me Sweet Feet Walter Payton.
3: I want Eric Dickerson.
0: I know exactly what I want.
5: Can I put Devin Hester at running back, guys?
1: No.
0: Oh, pick a running back.
5: A running back, a good running back.
2: There's Bo Jackson.
5: Yeah, Bo Jackson.
1: The Lord of 40.
5: Bro. Bo Jackson, baby.
2: Bro, there's big running backs.
1: There's big running backs. There's LT.
2: Adrian Peterson. AP. Marshawn.
1: Who you got, 40? Bucky Irvin?
0: I don't got Bucky Irvin, but y'all picked the two players I wanted, Gabe. But yeah, we going to go Bucky Irvin. That's my favorite. Nah. AP, yeah, my life.
5: Let's start off with the receivers, man.
2: I don't want to go first because I feel like I'm going to keep grabbing all the
0: Randy players. Moss, you want?
1: All right. Megatron. Calvin Jones.
2: Jerry Rice.
3: I got prime Julio Jones.
6: Ooh, that, you guys took all the good ones. I'm going Puka. I'm going new age. I like him.
5: I got prime AB.
3: Ooh, that's a pull.
0: Gronk. I got Gronk.
1: Tony Gonzalez.
5: Who's that dude that used to play for the Chargers?
1: Oh, Antonio.
5: Yeah, I got him.
2: I want Mad Max.
3: I'm thinking. I got to think. I don't want no current. No, Zach Ertz. Maybe in his prime.
0: One of y'all better pick Shannon Short.
1: Let's do DB next.
0: Shannon Short was nice.
3: I'll just take Shannon Short.
1: All right, let's do DB.
2: Like corner or any defensive back?
1: Pick two, safety in a corner.
0: Pick a safety in a corner, yeah.
2: Safety, Cam Chancellor.
3: I want Brian Dawkins and Sean Taylor.
0: Two safeties. I'm a Ronnie Lott and Deion Sanders.
1: Richard Sherman.
0: You already picked Cam Chandler, gang. It's over.
1: Richard Sherman and Ronnie Lott.
0: How do you pick Ronnie Lott?
1: Oh.
0: He was coming downhill, wasn't he?
1: Hitman Harrison. Hitman Harrison.
0: Ooh. All right.
2: Cam Chancellor.
0: Nobody picked Troy Polamalu.
3: Oh, yeah.
5: Give me Troy, Prime Troy.
0: Nobody picked Ed Reed? Yo, we don't know. Oh,
3: nobody picked Ed Reed.
1: No, bro. Like, bro.
2: I ain't gonna lie.
3: I took Sean Taylor and Brad Dawkins off the board.
0: Them is two safeties.
5: I need a corner.
3: All right, well, it looks like we're out of time today. Thank you guys for sharing your thoughts.
1: And we're out. Peace.
2: Love y'all, boys.
7: This is Moss reporting from the Youth Media Center. I'm here today with a few special guests, Anthony and Mickey, who I've invited to talk about their experiences as disabled people in the performing arts. Let's just go around and introduce ourselves and what we do. I'll start. I'm Moss, and I am a theater artist. I mostly sing, but I do also dance.
8: I'm Anthony. I also do theater, and I play the cello.
9: I'm Mickey, and I mostly do aerial arts.
7: So just a very general prompt to get us going. What aspect of your condition do you think impacts you the most in your art?
8: Definitely the social stuff around it, because I have a very visible facial difference. So I'm treated a bit less for that, along with just some basic mobility stuff, because I can't do some stuff.
9: For me, the biggest, I'd say, barrier with my disability, since I have hypermobile hands and chronic pain in them, is sort of a safety issue and like a physical issue, because my hands, circus has a lot of holding yourself up with your hands and just doing a lot of things with your hands. And when your hands are spasming and they hurt and you can't hold anything, that makes it a little bit difficult to safely do anything.
7: Yeah, for sure. I've definitely noticed both of those things for me as a dancer and a singer. Sort of just the social stigma of people viewing me as fragile, as well as the very real pain of having hypermobile joints and the safety issue of having hypermobile joints and knowing, you know, if I mess up at this, I'm going to have some kind of permanent damage. What would you say, you know, just like anything else that impacts you?
8: Well, being half blind impacts me because it's just, when I played the cello, I had to play it on the other side. So I had to adapt and like basically learn a completely new playing style that most people don't do it, because I played cello left-handed.
7: Mm-hmm. And then sort of like, in addition to how your condition impacts you, for me, I'm also quite impacted by, you know, the chronic pain being worse when I do, for example, mess up, or I even just tax myself a lot doing whatever thing I happen to be doing. So how do you take care of yourself for the more like physically or even mentally taxing aspects of your practice?
9: For me, one of the biggest things is just making sure I consistently keep up with doing like all kinds of physical therapy exercises I do to keep my wrists strong, because I can't actually depend on my hands. So I have to make sure my wrists are strong enough to kind of make up for that, so there's not less work going into my hands. It's a little complicated if you don't actually do it yourself, but that's a big one. And then another one is taking rest and making sure I keep my hands warm and just rest them a lot.
7: Yeah, I've definitely found this to be true, but would you guys say that you have an off season for your performing arts stuff when it gets cold?
9: Yes, absolutely.
8: When it gets hot.
7: Oh. What's your experience with that?
8: I'm just very temperature sensitive, and I get dizzy extremely easily, especially in warm weather. It just makes it easier to get too hot too fast, and I get really dizzy. So I can't do much of anything. I'm basically out of commission sometimes in the summer.
7: For me, it can get really rough in the middle of the winter.
9: Yeah.
7: Honestly, theater isn't a super, like, hands-heavy art, but I feel like my joints get less stable in the winter. Like, obviously,
9: yeah,
7: they hurt a lot more because it's cold and that makes them stiff. But, literally maybe 2 days ago, I popped out both of my hips and my shoulder in the same day. And I was like, okay, this doesn't happen in the summer.
9: I feel that, too. Like, everything is so much stiffer, and for circus, flexibility and active flexibility and strength and flexibility is a really big part of that. And I just feel like weaker. Like when I was in the studio, I think last week, I like couldn't do my pull-ups at all. Like normally I can do a few pull-ups. It's like a big part of art. But yeah, I was really struggling. It's not like I have less strength. I think it's just it hurts more, so it's harder to do anything.
7: For sure. Anthony, you mentioned that you just get really dizzy in the summer. Would you say that you have any kind of experience with, like, pain inhibiting your art, or?
8: Yeah, pain is definitely a part of it. One time I got a theater role that was very dance-heavy, and I can't do dance like you can, because it really stresses my joints just to do. But I was really struggling, and I had to, like, wear knee braces at the time, because it was so, like, draining on me trying to do all that movement.
7: Yeah, for sure. I definitely had to acclimate to dance. I think that especially if you're not very physically aware of exactly what your joints are doing, and I bet you can relate to this,
9: yeah,
7: Mickey, you have to be like extremely cautious of exactly what your body is doing, because especially for stuff where you have to have a lot of extension going on, which I don't know what style of dance you were doing, but I do a lot of ballet, and so you have to be very aware, you know, how far are my joints going? You can't take the advice to stretch. And I think that definitely if you're not very determined to learn to do something, or if your body just cannot tolerate the amount of training that you need to do to acclimate to dance, it just, you can't do it. It's really hard.
8: Yeah, and that time I wasn't diagnosed as hypomobile yet. So oh, that was goodness. Before I knew what was happening.
7: Right. Yeah. If you don't have that context, it must be really hard.
9: That sort of intentionality about like what you're doing with your joints when you're hypermobile is a massive part of circus when you are hypermobile, because a lot of what you're doing is like the silks pulling you one way or another. And then like if you're hypermobile, like normal, like people, not normal, people who aren't hypermobile, they have like an outer limit and then they just stop and it doesn't like pull out their joints and their muscles and it doesn't hurt. Well, maybe it hurts a little, but that's because their muscles are being stretched, not because their joints themselves are being pushed beyond where they're supposed to be. What's difficult with that is a lot of people who do circus and teach circus aren't hypermobile. So you have to figure out your own ways to do things differently. Like there was a sequence we were running through in a class recently where I just couldn't do it when everyone else could. And it was because I was – and I'm not trying to brag or anything, but I was just like too flexible. Like my hips just went too far out. So the way other people were doing it wasn't working for me because my hips just kind of like collapsed and then it wasn't – working for me, so I had to get the director of the studio who is hypermobile to figure it out with me. So yeah, it's a
7: I think that definitely having disabled teachers can be a big help. Have you had any experiences with that, Anthony, like having a disabled teacher that you felt could understand you a little better?
8: No, not really.
7: I think that there's a very easy trap to fall into where a teacher sees a hypermobile person and thinks that because of the way they can extend, they should be doing that because they don't see it as a potential career-ending injury. They see it as a talent. And so that's been a problem for me before. Right now, I would say my teachers are very, like, they definitely don't want me to get hurt, but it can be a challenge learning how to accommodate yourself when you know that you can use your body in a way that would technically make you better. You both have had problems with your hands and stuff. Do you guys want to talk about that?
8: Yeah, I mean, well, a big thing with my hands in general is that my hands aren't, like, fully formed. I'm missing half a finger and my thumbs aren't light. So that just makes it really weird to do anything, and I'm having to constantly adjust to that. And, like, if I, like, hold a pencil for too long, I have a accommodation where I'm able to type everything on computer because my wrist holds extremely badly.
9: I have the same accommodation and the same issue where I can't write for long periods of time. And I was wondering if you experienced this too. I used to play the cello, and one of the biggest issues was just that, like, every time I would try to hold the bow properly or I would try to, you know, do the fingering, it would just hurt so bad, and I just, like, couldn't do it. And it was just, like, I had a limit to how much I could do and how much of cello I could do. I don't know if I'm making sense, but I was wondering.
8: Yeah, I did cello for a few years, so it was a bit difficult at first, but I adapted. Like, I didn't hold the bow properly. Mm-hmm. I figured out a way to do it that still sounded good, but didn't hold me. And then with the fingering, I wasn't exchanging much tolerance with my wrist at that time.
7: Yeah, for me, I played violin for a few years, like 6-ish years. I got in a lot of trouble for gripping the bow too hard, but it was really just that my fingers would keep going back when I tried to grip it. So I'm like, trust me, if I let go of this at all, I'm going to drop it, which I imagine has probably been a problem for both of you.
8: Yeah, you asked a question earlier about how I like deal with my disability stuff, right?
7: Yeah.
8: Yeah, for me, I have amped so long. A large part of it is like regulating my emotions and trying to stay calm. Because if I'm stressed, my pain flares up like massively, like this past week, because it's finals week.
7: Yeah, for sure. I would say that one way that I take care of myself as well is that I sleep a lot more than the average person.
9: I have that too.
7: I think that definitely people with chronic illnesses, especially in the performing arts, you know, you get this term special needs. And I think that something that a lot of people miss is that for a lot of people, it's not any unique sort of need. It's just a heightened requirement of a basic need.
9: Yeah. Kind of along those lines, like something I personally struggle a lot with is for a circus, I have to do a lot of conditioning and continuous strength training. And the issue with that is usually I do it when I get home from school, but then especially in the winter months, I am just so exhausted and tired. And I don't know, I think I have chronic fatigue or something. But yeah, and then I just end up being physically unable to do anything for like weeks at a time, which is definitely a really big barrier to maintaining my strength and keeping it up because I can't be at the circus studio all the time, obviously. That's not physically possible for me. So that's also, I think, a really big thing for me at least.
7: Yeah, I think that definitely when you have some kind of chronic illness, it can be very hard to keep up not just physical strengths but artistic skills. Because, again, if you have trouble, you know, seeing your cello or holding a bow or, you know, just doing anything that you might be required to do, not only does your physical strength degrade from disuse because, you know, you weren't able to use it, but also your artistic skills backtrack because you weren't able to practice. Would you consider your art accessible?
9: Kind of. It's sort of a complicated question because circus itself has a long and complicated history with disability. But I would say it is very accessible, and the community itself is very welcoming to people with disability, which, like, there are two parts of it. Culturally, circus has been a place that is accepting of people with disabilities, and it was, like, sort of a place where people were sort of, like, outsiders or, like, didn't really fit in could go in. But then there's also the other side of it, the whole, like, freak show aspect of it. But I'm not going to get into that because that's a different conversation. But I'd say in the modern day, circus is becoming more and more accessible, and there you are seeing a lot more disabled artists performing professionally, which is a really big shift because there are a lot of people who do circus, but not a lot of people who are disabled do so professionally. And I think the introduction of professional circus performance is a really big shift.
7: Yeah, yeah. I think that musical theater and film are definitely going in that direction too. In general, film has been a very good experience for me just in the capacities that I do it. And I think that film as an industry has definitely more disabled people than musical theater. I've definitely seen more disabled performers recently than I have observed in the past. I will say that physically, a lot of studio spaces are not accessible. And there's definitely this, I don't want to say stigma, because I think that stigma implies an air of seriousness when really a lot of disability modifications of stuff like tap dancing or ballet are more viewed as ridiculous. If you've ever seen people, you know, tapping with their hands, for example, I think that definitely there's still a lot of a ridicule attached to being someone in musical theater with especially a physical disability, because not a lot of theater people see it this way, I think, but a lot of people overall see it as ridiculous, the idea that someone who, for example, maybe has limited use of their legs could be a dancer. Mm-hmm. And then also, obviously, their theater has a long history of casting non-disabled people in disabled roles. Film does that too. So I'm just hoping to see more disabled characters and also more disabled actors to be those characters soon. I was going to ask about the freak show thing.
9: Oh, yeah.
7: I'm glad you brought it up.
9: I also think I personally don't know enough about that history to be able to, like, talk on it properly. So, yeah, that's also part of it.
8: Oh, boy, do I.
7: you seem like you have something to say.
8: Yeah, it's definitely actually, like, a very visibly disabled portion, kind of not that great. Like,
7: That definitely sounds like it would be hurtful. Mm-hmm. I think that there have definitely been a lot of things in film and theater, especially with stuff like freak shows and the minstrel tradition and just all of these things that have definitely been hurtful to a lot of people. And so it does make sense that it would be hard for someone with a visible disability to, you know, see circus stuff that maybe is not very flattering or does not represent the disabled experience in a good light. I think that also, again, you mentioned this in I did a portraiture on you recently. You definitely mentioned the idea that people with visible disabilities, especially craniofacial ones, are expected to be dumber, which I think is a big theme of the idea of a freak show, is that, you know, the performers are not very smart. But yeah, I'm definitely glad that we all seem to agree that we're sort of moving away from the more ableist traditions in performing arts history. Yeah, actually, let's talk about that, like, the mental benefits of doing the performing arts and how, you know, obviously we all do them, how they maybe outweigh the physical demands. I think that definitely I get extremely depressed when I'm nowhere near a stage or a screen. I think that definitely happens to me. And, you know, of course it makes me physically worse. And obviously it's hard to distinguish between what's a physical block and what's a mental block. But I think absolutely I mostly stay doing this because it is so mentally beneficial for me. I mean, obviously every theater kid has a love-hate relationship with theater, but yeah, ultimately I love it. What do you think?
8: Yeah, for me, when I played cello, it was a huge confidence booster for me Because I was forced cello all but 2 years, my first and last year of playing cello. So that was a huge confidence boost to me and a bit of a boost to my ego, if I'll be honest. And also didn't have anything to do with how I looked. And, like, I had already adapted at that point to, like, how I managed my pain. Because when I was facing the audience, it wasn't the side of my face with the huge skull on it that was facing them. It was very much a, I just look like I'm a normal person playing cello at this moment, except I'm playing it backwards. And, like, nobody really would inherently know. It made me feel very normal.
9: I think the confidence boost is a big part of it, because I feel like when you're disabled, you do kind of internalize the idea that, like, you can't do things just in general. And then, like, for me, I know that, like, building the strength and performing at a level of the same level as my peers in circus really gave me the confidence boost and made me feel like, yes, I am actually physically capable of doing these things, even if it feels like I'm not.
10: Yeah, absolutely. I've definitely experienced the feeling that I could not keep up with my peers physically, and I think that theater helps with that a lot. Do you guys ever find that you push yourselves too hard in an effort to keep up with your peers to maintain that sort of confidence?
9: I'd say, like, especially among my friends in circus who are my age, I feel like I definitely push myself a little bit because all of them are, like, they're so accomplished, they're so cool, they're so good at this, and they're so strong, and, like, I feel like I'm sort of lagging behind.
10: Yeah, for sure. I definitely feel like chronically ill artists especially have a tendency to hold ourselves to able-bodied standards when that just doesn't even remotely fit. It's like trying to fit a square peg into a circular hole. Mm-hmm. I think that there's always definitely that feeling of inadequacy, especially if your disability does actually end up holding you back in some way, which I think that mine does a lot of the time. Especially, like, I tap dance. There are a lot of moves that I simply cannot learn because you broke your ankle. You mentioned that. I would probably do the same thing if I tried to learn some of these steps. And so it definitely, I feel as though it can hold me back. I have one more question, and then we're on our own. Do you think that your art is physically sustainable for you?
8: I would say yes, as long as I'm, like, careful enough and don't make too much of a problem for myself by taking on the role that I know is going to be impossibly difficult for me. As long as I keep, like, up my standards of providing for myself and accommodating myself and, like, the theater board.
10: Yeah, for sure. Do you think that it would be the same way if you had not put a lot of thought into what would make it sustainable for you?
8: No, because when I don't put a lot of thought into that, I definitely overexert myself a lot. Like, I will definitely try and keep at more of a pace than just the average able-bodied portion because I want to be better.
10: Right. So you sort of take on this thing and sometimes you forget the context of your disability and you just want to be as good as possible.
8: Yeah, basically throughout anything, I feel the need to, like, prove myself as a disabled person by doing better than the able-bodied portion at a lot of things.
9: I'd say where I am right now physically, yes, but I also don't technically have an actual diagnosis for anything, so I don't really know what's in my future. Like, a big thing is I have retinitis pigmentosa, which means I will almost certainly go blind somewhere within the next, like, 30 to 40 years. I just don't know when. It's, like, a fun little surprise for my future. So I'm not sure what will happen then, but I'm just going to trust that I'll figure it out then. But right now I think with like, as long as I keep up with my exercising, I take breaks and drink a lot of water and, like, I make sure I have, like, a good diet and all that, I think this is a pretty sustainable thing.
10: That's awesome. I really do hope to do what I'm doing right now as a career. Mm-hmm. I think that probably someday I'm going to have to give up dancing. I don't think that, frankly, that I'm entirely capable of completely preserving my joints in the way that they probably need to be. So at some point, I do believe I'm going to have to give it up, unfortunately. Hopefully not in the next 20 years. That's all I got to say. And, you know, maybe it'll work out better for me. I tend to try to prepare for the worst, mm-hmm. not in the anxiety way, but just in the realistic expectations way.
9: Yeah.
10: I mean, I think singing is ultimately sustainable. Filmmaking is ultimately sustainable. All of that stuff. But so we haven't spoken really about mobility aids. I think that this is a really interesting subject to bring up in reference to the performing arts, because I think that especially if you do some kind of physical performing art, there can be a lot of imposter syndrome surrounding you know, why am I using this? I literally spend my days like leaping around and dancing and jumping and doing silks. But I always find that like the philosophy that's worked for me is the idea that I use my mobility aid to save my energy for that. So how do you guys feel about that? I know that you've used I know that you've used mobility aids in the past, Anthony, but I don't know about you, Mickey.
8: Yeah, I have, but that wasn't at the same time that I was doing any performing arts. Because at that time, that's when you were still figuring out whether I was, like, being diagnosed with. That was sophomore year, so, like, 2 years ago. And it ended up being that I didn't need them, and it was actually making me worse.
10: How did you come to find that out?
8: Because I have AMPS, that's what I got officially diagnosed with along with my hypermobility. My AMPS makes any pain that I have, like, amplify a lot depending on my emotions. It's amplified musculoskeletal pain syndrome. So I get, like, very intense pain. So, like, in reality, I was at a really, like, low level of pain, but I was treating my body like I was at a really high level of pain.
10: And that was making you in more pain.
8: And that was making me in more pain.
10: So you would say that your mobility aid use actually prevented you from doing the performing arts that maybe you do?
8: Yeah, I would say it would have, because I used full-on crutches, so I wouldn't have been able to do much of anything. Like, mm-hmm. if I was doing the performing art at the time, and I was in that school that I was, I wouldn't have been able to. I'd probably lived in Gethoff, honestly, but not a great teacher.
9: For me, sometimes I use a cane. It's not super often, just when I'm in, like, really bad periods of pain, or if I don't know, because I think I'm not using my cane all the time, it's not really like something I think about super often. But this is something really cool I saw recently is at Omnium Circus, and then also a bunch of other circus artists I found online. I don't remember their names right now, but there are a lot of wheelchair users who do circus, and they will use their wheelchairs in really cool and creative ways. And I think that's like really awesome to see people sort of innovating on circus as an art, which has existed for so long, and using their aids and incorporating them in like a cool and unique way to allow them to do different things.
10: Yeah, I've had my cane on stage before. Not you know, my actual cane, because it's blue and sparkly and covered in like bracelets and stuff, but I have had canes on stage, and I've always felt like, Anthony, you were sort of talking about this, the need to prove yourself as a disabled person. I've always sort of, as I've leveled up, so to speak, and gone to sort of present my art to wider and wider audiences, I've started seeing myself kind of as disability representation in a way. And so it is always nice to be able to perform with some sort of like indication that I have a disability. Because I know that there are people in the, like, statistically, there are people in this 1,000-person audience that are disabled. But yeah, I've definitely had a lot of trouble, like, reconciling the idea that I do need the cane with the idea that I'm also perfectly capable of doing the very physically demanding arts of just involved with musical theater and stuff. The idea that, you know, when I walk into dance class, I walk in, like, leaning on my cane, and I lean it against the mirror, and I go and do a bunch of jumps.
9: Yeah, I think we've talked about this in the past before. Another thing, I wouldn't say they're mobility aids, but another big thing in circus is, like, a lot of people will have braces and will have sort of, like, any kind of support garments for their injuries, because a lot of people in circus get injured. So I think that's also part of it for at least, like, more minor, I guess, like joint issues and so on, that's very supported in circus because no one would question it if you had, for example, an ankle brace, a knee brace, whatever, because like I said, so many people in circus get injured so often that it's just like people are like, okay, whatever.
10: Yeah, it's normalized.
9: Yeah, which I don't know if it should be, but that's also something else.
10: Yeah. Should injury be normal? Anthony, would you say that like health aids are normalized in cello playing?
8: I didn't see any. Honestly, I was in, like, a pretty small suburban town, and even at that time when I was playing cello, because I haven't played cello, like, with a group since I moved to Pittsburgh, I wasn't, like, using any mobility aids. I didn't see other people in the orchestra in its entirety using any. Mm-hmm. Like, I'm sure there were some people that used wrist braces when they weren't playing, but I don't really know. But going back to kind of that imposter syndrome thing, that's definitely a thing that I experience because I see so many, like, other blind people, like, half-blind people struggle so much more than me and feel bad that I'm not struggling as much as they are.
10: I think that can definitely be a thing. Like, yeah, the idea that you have to be as capable as an able-bodied person, but that also you're somehow wrong for having different or even, like, less intense needs than some other disabled person that's similar to you.
8: Yeah, I mean, I've been half-blind my whole life, so of course I've adapted. I've been half-blind for 17 years. Like, it shouldn't be that expectation, but that's how, like, I feel, like, seeing other disabled people just, like, it's kind of a little bit, can sometimes be a bit weird for me, because I'm like, they're struggling more than I am. And it makes me feel bad that they're struggling more than I am, because I feel like as a disabled person, I should also be struggling more.
9: Because a lot of my pain just comes in waves where it's like, it's really bad for a few weeks and then it's not as bad for a few weeks. Whenever it's not bad, I'm like, oh, what? I'm being so dramatic. I've never experienced pain before in my life. And then it gets bad again. I'm like, oh, right, that's why I do this. It's like, right. I just get humbled.
10: Yeah. I sometimes humble myself a little bit on purpose, because I think that when you're on really effective pain meds, thank you, Dr. Abby Prince, by the way, I think that when you're on a sort of cycle of pain meds that is so effective that, you know, by the time it wears off, it's nighttime, you're in your pajamas and you just take more, I think that it can definitely be easy to forget why you take those things. Mm-hmm. But, and this has been immensely interesting, but it is 3:05.
9: It is.
10: So I would love to end this on a quick positive note. What is your favorite thing about the art that you do?
8: I would definitely say my favorite thing is like seeing people's reactions in the audience. Like just that, the like talent of the whole thing. Like when I'm doing shows, like hearing the applause and all of that makes me feel like very rewarded. And when I did solo concerts, it was just the like normalcy of it.
10: Yeah, for sure. For me in theater, it's definitely being able to, for theater and film, it's being able to bring stories to people, to be a storyteller. I think that in film, it's more the experience of storytelling, and in theater, it's more the witnessing, you know, the impact of the story being told.
9: In circus, I think it is absolutely the community. Like, I love the people I do circus with. Shout out to Shelby Shingle, my teacher. I love her. She's awesome. Also Janet Peters. Like going to circus is the highlight of my day, not just because I really enjoy the performing art itself, but because the people who do it are so incredible and they're so kind and welcoming. And like not once have I ever felt like an outsider. And like it's not just me. Every person in circus I've ever spoken to is like the people in circus are the best part about it.
10: Yeah, that's great. Thank you both so much for coming. This is Moss from the Youth Media Center signing off. And I will talk to you all later.
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1: Hi, my name is Aaliyah. I'm 12 years old, and I go to Allegheny. I'm a dancer, and I play basketball for Allegheny. I'm very, very talkative, and to be honest, I have a smart mouth. And I go to church, and I believe in God, and the instrument I play is a flute. I like to dance a lot. Like, everywhere I go, you'll see me dancing. Even if I'm on crunches, I still dance. Hip-hop is my favorite dance, like, thing. There's a special thing you gotta have, like, your mouth gotta be a certain way, and you gotta blow the air out a certain way. There's, like, a lot of buttons you gotta learn. Yeah, I wanna be a future flute and basketball player. Michael Jordan is my favorite basketball player. Because, like, I don't know, he's just, like, a legend, and I look up to him a lot. Because, like, it's, like, the way he played basketball. Like, the way he played basketball, it seems like he's really into it. He's not, like, a sore loser.
2: 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I'm in 9th grade and I go to Bashir. 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
3: This is McKaylee. I am 14 years old. I'm in 9th grade and I go to Perry High School.
4: Hi, this is Nisa. I'm 16. I'm in 9th grade and I go to Bashir High School.
3: You're listening to Streaming the Future, teens discussing what the future holds for our generation and beyond.
4: Hi, the first thing we'll be talking about is what our generation is doing.
3: What is your generation doing?
4: Our generation is doing a lot of violence,
3: a lot of fighting, gun violence, stuff like that, and we think that should change for the future. We should have a better future and get rid of all that violence and all that guns and everything.
4: It's just making everything else worse, like more death, more grieving.
3: What do you think that we should be doing better to fix it?
4: I think they should be trying to take the guns off of minors instead of just letting the guns go.
3: Yeah, I think that they should, put more effort into guns and taking it off and, like, gun laws. And you should have a gun license and permit in Pittsburgh and Pennsylvania in order to get a gun. So all the gun violence would just shrink for real.
4: They do have that, but they don't have, like, the streets. Like, there's people that sell guns for minors, and they don't try to solve who is doing that. They just, they got a gun. They don't care because the government pays a lot of money for selling the guns.
3: Yeah. I think that everybody should put an effort in stopping this. I feel like everybody should, like, make an effort and just, you know, like,
4: come together and try to do something instead of just sitting at home talking about it. We should just come together and protest or something.
3: Yes. I think that everybody should put a hand in doing somebody, and everybody, even the people who's actually doing it, should realize what this is actually making an impact into our earth. Like, I feel like if everybody realized what's actually happening, like, if everybody realized how much people are dying and how much our earth is just getting ruined and beat down because of this, then our earth would be better. Like, it would be a better place. People would be able to go outside and have fun without worrying about being killed.
4: Yeah, I agree. I also feel like, I don't know, everybody lost somebody to gun violence. And I just don't see why the first thing everybody do is pick up a gun. Like, the first thing they do is pick up a gun. And I don't think that's right.
3: More people should talk it out instead of fixing their problems with guns, because guns don't fix problems, it makes more problems. Right. If somebody is fixing something with a gun, everybody else is going to do it. And our generation and the future generations is just going to keep doing that and keep doing it. And, like, if we all just stopped, then it would be a better place. Not just in Pittsburgh, in the whole world. Like, it just would be a better place.
4: I agree. I just think the government should just do something. He's just sitting around letting it happen because he don't care. He's just getting a lot of money because the president gets a lot of money from the gun company.
3: Yeah. What do you think about gun laws?
4: I feel like they're okay because you gotta be 21 to get a gun license. You can't have no record, no none of that. And if you do, you can't get a gun. So I feel like the law is okay, but it's just the fact that why is the law there if there's kids that are 16, 17, 18, kids that are 13 with guns, but there's a gun law about having a gun, but you gotta be 21 to get one. I don't see how that works. Like, where are they getting the guns from? How they getting it? Who's running it, like, undercover stuff? Like, it gotta be undercover, because they just don't be handing out guns for free. How you feel?
3: I feel like they should be more strict on guns. I feel like if you should have to fill out papers and, like, take a test and stuff in order to get a gun. I don't think it just should be a law that you have to be 21 and you could get a gun. I think that you should be able to take a test. You have to, like, do this and make sure the people know all the procedures and stuff and all the safety issues in order to get a gun.
4: I agree. I feel like I don't know, because this is just everybody just lost somebody to gun violence, so it's like, why pick up a gun? Like, why is everybody just picking up a gun? I had a question for you, Mikaylee. What do you think, like, everybody in the world should do to stop gun violence?
3: I feel like people, first of all, I feel like kids under 21, 16-year-olds, 14-year-olds are getting their guns from their parents or older cousins or people that's that age that could get guns. I feel like they are getting their guns from them. So I feel like them 21-year-olds and older people that's giving the guns to the kids should stop and realize what they are doing. Right. I feel like they should think more into the situation and not just let their kids, their little cousins, right, their nephews, their, you know, the younger generation get the guns and just be like, go have fun. Like,
4: right.
3: I feel like they need to realize what's happening and they need to stop it.
4: Right. I feel like if there's less guns, there would be less school shootings. And what I mean by that is that there's been a lot of school shootings lately. And there are 16, like, for example, Florida, you could get 10 guns in one day. And they wouldn't care. If you buy 10 guns in one day, they wouldn't automatically assume, oh, they're about to go do something. They're like, okay, you want 10 guns, here you go. What guns do you want? They should pay attention to that. Like, it should be like, you get a gun one day, and then you wait two days later to be able to get another gun. If you keep coming back to get another gun, they should give a red flag to the police and be like, well, this person, such and such, just came back and brought another gun, and they already brought 5 guns off of me. So just watch. But no, they're just able to... Here you go. like guns are just candy, and guns are not candy.
5: Yeah, and I also think that a lot of school shootings and street fights and street shootings are happening because people don't treat each other with respect. You should treat other people how you want to be treated. I feel like we learned that in kindergarten. We learned that when we were young, so we should remember that and keep living it. Treat others how you want to be treated. So don't go shoot somebody if you don't want to get shot.
4: Right. And it's not even respect, but it's like people pick up a gun and think they hard. So every time they argue with somebody, every time they like, oh, I'll shoot you, and just bring up a gun because they think they're hard because they got a gun. But when you pick up a gun, it just makes you look like you're a punk, because why can't you just fight with your hands, and why you gotta pick up a gun? The gun just make the situation worse. If y'all fist fight, at least y'all both will stay alive and not one of them is dying.
5: Yeah. And also, not even fist fighting is not even a solution either. Right. I feel like people should just talk stuff out. Like, let's all be mature about it and talk about it mouth with mouth. Not with fists, not with weapons, not with guns, nothing. Just talk about it with your mouth. Honestly.
4: I agree. I definitely agree.
5: Nisa, have you ever lost somebody to gun violence?
4: Yes, a few people. Have you?
5: Yes. My cousin's dad died because of gun violence, and let me just tell you, when people die in your family due to gun violence, that makes you mad. That makes you hurt. It makes you feel like, how could somebody just do that?
4: Right.
5: And you want to get revenge, but honestly, revenge is not the answer.
4: It's not.
5: How do you think our future generation is going to react on this problem?
4: I feel like it's okay for them to do it. Like, because everybody else is around them doing it, so I feel like they are able to do it.
5: We will be back.
4: If you're just joining us, you're listening to Streaming the Future, teens discussing what the future holds for their generation and beyond, with Nisa and Mikaylee.
5: So let's get into the second segment.
4: So, Mikaylee, what did you do for your YMAP?
5: Well, this is my second year with YMAP. And what YMAP is a program where you do audio like this. You do projects about how you want to change your neighborhood or your school or just any places that you want to change and improve. YMAP is for the youth, and it's with media, and just do everything.
4: Why did you do it?
5: Well, for this year, I did a project with Perry High School and improving our hygiene locker. So it's called The Locker, and we wanted to make a hygiene locker for the students at the school. We wanted to have the students have a place where they could get deodorant, soap, all that stuff if they needed it and feel comfortable with it. So we organized a place in the library where students could get food, and we wanted to, it was originally a food pantry, but we wanted to put hygiene stuff in and make it bigger and better. So we start figuring out what we wanted to put in it. We start writing down all the stuff that we're going to put in it. We interviewed our librarian, which is in control of the food pantry, and we start making it bigger and better. So then we had a little event at Carlo University, and A lot of high schools and middle schools was there, and they had projects, and my project was also there. But this isn't my first year, and yeah. So Nisa also did a project. Me and Nisa did a project in eighth grade. And I'm going to let her tell y'all what that was about.
4: So we did a project at Langley, and the project was about black women and how they are treated. The name of our group last year was Girls' Choice, Your Girls' Voice, Girls' Voice, Your Choice. And we did, it was like a song with Simone.
5: Nina Simone.
4: Yeah, Nina Simone. We did a song about her. We talked about how the teachers was unfair to some teachers favoritized, whatever. Certain kids and it's just how they treated us, basically.
5: So our project was about how the school system was kind of unfair and how kids and teachers should have a better relationship with each other. And we interviewed our science teacher and asked her how she got along with the kids so well, because she was a really good teacher and she was patient with the kids. She knew how to work with them. She was like a really good teacher. So we interviewed her and asked her how do she do it. And she just told us that when kids is going to have bad days, like not everybody wakes up happy and bright. Sometimes you're having a bad day and sometimes you don't want to be bothered. Sometimes you just get mad. So she told us that when there's some kids that's having that day, she just takes them in the hallway and let them have a little time to themselves to calm down. And she don't just automatically get mad and yell at the kids. She understands. So that was what our project was about. And it was very good. We also made a couple recordings to the Nina Simone songs. And we also did a program, like at Carlo, we did a program. In eighth grade too. We did an event there. And it was kind of the same as the one that I did this year, but it was in a different place. So that was also fun for us. It was a new experience, and we really liked it. So we decided to keep doing it.
4: How is YMAP helpful? Do you think it's helpful?
5: YMAP, I think YMAP is very helpful because it lets kids have a voice. It lets young people have a voice so we don't have to feel like we're not heard. Nobody's listening. So we have a little bit of freedom. We have a little bit of power. So we have like a chance to express ourselves. How do you feel like YMAP is helpful?
4: How I feel? I just see, because there's a difference from last year, from eighth grade to this year's eighth grade. Because I'm in ninth. And I think I like it, the change that happened at Langley. From when we was there and from how it is to today. Ooh, I can talk. And I think the program helps. You just gotta, like, actually speak your mind and not be scared to speak your mind, because can't nobody tell you not to speak your mind. It's called freedom of speech. So, like, you just say whatever you want, and can't nobody tell you not to.
5: So, for me, I feel like the program that we did, YMAP at Langley, helped me be open more. Like, it helped me express my feelings and stand up for my voice and how I feel.
4: Right.
5: What about you?
4: I think it did the same thing, but Some people don't open up to their mind because they think people don't care and don't nobody listen. I just think you should go to find the right people to talk to things about, because not everybody's going to understand where you're coming from. So you got to, like, find somebody that's going to listen and try to understand. If they don't understand where you're coming from, at least try to understand where you're coming from and try to help you change what you think is wrong and what you think is right. There should always be a change somewhere, and it should happen.
5: Why did you do the program?
4: Why did I what?
5: Do the program.
4: I did the program because there was definitely needed some changes to be, definitely need some changes to be made. So I joined it, and I actually proud of myself that I joined it.
5: Yeah, at first I was a little skeptical about the program. I was like, this is just going to be boring. And it was also just 6th and 7th graders. So I was like, I don't really want to do this for little kids. But then when I started getting into it, I was like, oh, this is pretty cool. Like, this is very helpful. And right. I think I like this.
4: I did too. Because we just went quick. So.
5: But that is all we have today. This is all for this segment. Well, not today, but for this segment. We will be back after this quick break, so don't just leave yet. Hi, this is McKaylee. I go to Perry High School. You're listening to Streaming the Future on Youth Express.
4: If you're just joining us, you're listening to Streaming the Future, teens discussing what the future holds for their generation and beyond, with Nisa and McKaylee. The next thing we'll be talking about, what we want to be when we grow up. McKaylee, what do you want to be when you grow up?
5: Well, I've been thinking a lot about being a lawyer and maybe a doctor, but mostly a lawyer. How about you?
4: Oh, no. I'm juggling between being a cosmetologist, a nurse, or a plane attendant.
5: Have you thought about the college that you wanted to go to?
4: No, not yet. Have you?
5: I feel like I want to go to IUP because that studies in law, and I really want to be a lawyer. So, why do you feel like you want to be a cosmetologist?
4: Because I like to do hair, but, like, I like to do it for fun. So, when I do it, I'll do it nice, but I don't see me doing it, like, every day.
5: Like, yeah, just for fun, like a

0: Texas. I don't know. I just want to go everywhere. Paris, maybe. Peru. I think I said that wrong. Would you like to travel?
1: Yeah, I feel like I just don't want to stay in one place when I get older. I want to
0: Right.
1: explore the world and live life while I can. I want to go many different places. I don't like really got it set on which places I want to go to right now, but I know I want to travel.
0: Me too. So, what makes you want to be a lawyer?
1: Well, I feel like the justice system is a little unfair, and I feel like I want to make that better. I feel like people like be guilty for no reason. Like people get called guilty, and I feel like I just want to give people a chance at what they deserve. So that's why I kind of want to be a lawyer.
0: Did you just wake up one day and be like, I want to be a lawyer, or like you've been thinking about you want to be a lawyer since like you can remember?
1: I always wanted to be a lawyer, and one day I was watching Daddy's Little Girl, and that made me want to be a lawyer when I was little. So that kind of inspired me into want to study in law. So, yeah. Have you got anything like awards at school or anything?
0: Have you?
1: What kind of award did you get?
0: I got I honor roll.
1: I recently got a Superior Cadet Award because I'm in JROTC and we just had an awards dinner. So I got a Superior Cadet Award, and that's a very high and good award. So that's what I just got.
0: Anything else?
1: Not that I could think of.
0: Do you like being in that program?
1: Well, it's kind of challenging. I feel like it's a good experience because like the world is not going to be easy. So I feel like we should have some challenge now while we're young so we know what to be prepared for. So that class, that program that I'm in, yeah, it's challenging and sometimes I want to quit, but I feel like they mean well, and they're just preparing us for the future. And I really thank the people who teach that because kids need that in their life. So,
0: Yeah. Tough love. That's all it is.
1: yep. Let's see. What type of house do you want to have in the future? Like, you want to have a family, any kids, or anything?
0: Yes. I want to have one or two kids. I want to live in a big house just because I like a lot of rooms. I need my space a lot. Being married, I don't know about that. How about you?
1: How many kids do you want?
0: One or two?
1: Then you say that. I'm
0: Yeah.
1: sorry. Me, I do want to get married. I don't want to be in a big house like you, though. I want a nice family-sized house because I don't feel like cleaning out on rooms. But yeah, I want a nice family-sized house somewhere nice. I want one or two kids, yeah. Probably a boy and a girl. I don't really want a boy because boys is a lot of work, but so is girls. But yeah. So hopefully that will be in my future.
0: Do you play like any sports or anything?
1: Right now, not last school year, but last football season, I did dance. It's kind of like cheerleading, but it's not cheerleading. But dance for the football season. And for next football season, I will be cheerleading if I make the tryouts, which is in process right now. So I also play volleyball. I also play soccer. And I ran cross country, but I went to one meet and I quit. But yeah.
0: Do you see yourself cheerleading in the future, or are you just doing it this year?
1: Yeah, I see myself cheerleading in the future, but I don't see myself cheerleading like something like as a career, like cheerlead for

0: distillers or anything like that. I just see it as something to do in high school, maybe college, and yeah, just for fun.
1: Do you see yourself doing soccer, like, in your future? Like, if you had kids, would you take them to the soccer field and do soccer?
0: I want to play soccer this school year, but my school doesn't have a soccer team. That's sad, but yeah, my school don't have a soccer team, so, but I feel like in the future when I have kids, I'll take them to soccer and do that. Do you have any sports that you play?
1: Yes, I did cross country. I did soccer and volleyball and tennis.
0: You did tennis?
1: I did tennis.
0: Oh, wow.
1: Never again.
0: That's all for this segment. We will be back with our fourth and last segment. You are about to listen to some music, and we'll be back. Just don't leave. Bye-bye.
2: I write your name
3: on my school desk.
0: What we will be talking about today is what we would like the future to be like. Nisa, if you could have a perfect world, what would you like it to be?
1: I would like it to be clean all the time. Nice people. Less guns. Less violence. Everybody's equal. Nobody's treated less. Nobody's treated more. I don't know. How about you?
0: Well, I would like it to be peaceful. I would like it to be nice, clean. Everybody treating each other with respect. I would like it to be a nice rule. Like, I wouldn't want it to be fighting like how Trump is building a wall or wants to build a wall because he started some stuff with North Korea or whatever.
1: That's not why he's building the wall.
0: Well, he wants to protect us.
1: No. He's building the wall to keep the Mexicans away from us. So there's a separation between us and the border. He's trying to keep us in and keep them out.
0: Well, I feel like that is unnecessary.
1: I know, too, because he just taking people's money for no reason. There's no need for a wall. There's really not. The world's big enough for everybody.
0: Exactly. So, where do you see yourself in 10 years?
1: Oh, 10 years. I see myself being successful. And what? I don't know yet. I'm still trying to figure out what I want to do. But there's like two things I wouldn't mind doing in 10 years. How about you?
0: In 10 years, I see myself, honestly, I don't know. I see myself in the school, law school. I see myself focused on me and focused on getting everything together in my life. I see myself happy and, you know, just bright, succeeding.
1: Period. Do you see yourself working at your dream job?
0: Yes. And we have a question from a caller. It says, what do you think you can do to shape the future into what you want it to be?
1: Well, I think the first thing we should do is take the guns away. Not all away, but like limit how many guns are on the street. What do you think?
0: I feel like we can convince people to all put in work. I feel like we can start building up our cities and like our neighborhoods and making our neighborhoods cleaner, making our neighborhoods better. I feel like we can just improve everything.
1: I also think that we should do, like, we should do like something like get everybody to like be active instead of sitting in the house playing on the game all the time. They should be active outside playing. Because nowadays everybody's just playing on the games.
0: Yeah, that's also a problem in the world. Phones and internet and technology. What do you think about that?
1: I agree because I do that a lot. I definitely do that a lot. Do you do that a lot?
0: Yes. An average person spends around 15, 16 hours on their phone a day. And I feel like people should be more focused on the role than the latest rap song or the latest fight on Facebook. I feel like people should be more focused on the world. They're not seeing what's happening in our world. They're seeing what's happening online.
1: On these screens. And half of the time on the internet, not everything is true. And they go what's on their screen. And 9 times out of 10, it's not correct.
0: We have another question. Do you think you can personally change the world and make it a better place?
1: With a lot of help, I think I can with a lot of help. A lot of people. Do you, Mikaylee?
0: I feel like, yes, that's a good question. And I feel like, yeah, we can make the world a better place. I can make the world a better place. And
1: gotta start somewhere.
0: Yeah. I'm not just going to just give up like, there's only one person focused on it, and it's me. I'm going to try to have more people focused on it and have more people come in and help, and all together we can make that world or our world in our neighborhoods and our cities a better place. Right. And I also feel like YMAP is a start, like, and it's a good start. So I feel like more people should be getting into YMAP, more people should be joining us, and YMAP should be all around the world.
1: Right. It shouldn't just be at certain schools or something.
0: Well, that's it for the last segment. We will be back. Not us, but Sharissa and Eden will be back talking about something. Bye-bye. Hi, this is Mikaylee. I go to Perry High School. You're listening to Streaming the Future on Youth Express.
3: Hi, my name is Sharissa. I'm in 8th grade, and I attend Max.
4: Hi, my name is Eden. I'm in the 8th grade, and I go to Manchester Academic Charter School.
5: Hi, my name is Nicole Ye. I go to Urban Pathways. I'm in the 9th grade.
3: And today, we will be talking about how we can help kids in detention centers and their education. Like, how can we help them get a better education? For our second segment, we'll be talking about YMAP, what it is, and like, what do we think about YMAP, and what did we do in YMAP if we did YMAP. The third segment will be about transitioning into high school and what high school is like for some people. And then for our last and final segment, we will be talking about what do we want to do after high school, and What do we want to pursue as job opportunities? So, what do you guys think how we can help kids in detention centers get a better education? Because I think that we could like try to like volunteer and set up programs where we could bring them books, like better books to read this their grade level. Because from the stuff that I heard, just from websites and stuff, kids just sit there, either they're like playing sports or not going to class, or if they do go to class, it's not what we get. So what do y'all think we can help? How do y'all think we can help?
5: Possibly more like after school programs to do things with everyone else instead of probably just sitting by yourself the majority of the time, separating yourself from everyone.
3: I also think that if it was possible that we could get more teachers and not the people, like the guards who's like in the detention center to teach them. If we get like actual ELA teachers, math teachers, science teachers, social study teachers that actually go there and teach them and like help them understand, because it's a fact that like kids who are in and out of juvie and in and out of juvenile detention, that they don't go back to school when they get out. So it could be possible that they could go to school while they're in there and maybe don't want to go to school when they get out. For our next segment, we are going to talk about YMAP and what it is and how we are affected by YMAP. So YMAP is basically, what does it stand for? Youth Media Advocacy Project. So my project was Show Your Inner Beauty. Show Your Inner Beauty is a self-love project, and last year it was mainly about bullying and how it brings people down. This year it was about how you can lift yourself up and how you can change. Well, how do you want yourself, how do you want to see yourself change and not what other people want to see you do? What do you guys think about YMAP?
4: I think it's cool. Like, it's good for, like, the community and stuff, and, like, people, like, our age to do, other than just, like, not do anything.
5: All right. So, I think it's good with, like, seeing yourself grow as a person and seeing your community grow around you so you could get better with yourself and be around other people.
3: I also think that if YMAP is provided for other schools than the, like, small group of schools that they actually do have, then more kids will be, like, involved, and it won't just be somebody, like, kids running around on the streets and stuff and being involved in different type of activities that they shouldn't be involved in. So I think YMAP can help you grow as a person and an individual, so you could be a better person in life, so you could be what you want to be. On May 3rd this year, I had an event, and it was about self-love with the 8th graders in my school. And basically, my event was just kids learning how to, like, love themselves. And, like, we had a luncheon, and the boys learned how to tie ties, and the girls learned about, like, hair care, like, natural hair care. And basically, if other kids had the opportunity to do stuff like that, I think this would be a movement.
4: The event you had, it was good for, like, our youth and stuff, and, like, for the girls and for the boys how to learn, like, to tie ties, because, like, I like to tie ties and stuff, because it was, like, a lot of people, like, a lot of boys grow up not knowing how to do stuff like that. And it was, like, good for them to learn something that they can really do and make them look, like, nice to go around and, like grow up and end up being something, like just walking around in, like, a nice suit and, like, everything looks together instead of them just having on, like, a suit without their tie and not the outfit not being fully together.
3: I think that the ties was, like, a nice touch, because boys, they, like, some of their, like, the male figure in their family is not around. So, like, they don't learn how to do certain stuff, and they have to just figure out everything on their own. So I thought that was a nice touch. And I also think that girls learning how to do natural hair, they might, like themselves better on the inside, because they don't have to keep wearing weave and have to hear people talk about what's going on, even though they shouldn't care. Some people do care. Cause I personally wouldn't care, because, like, that's just how I am. But some people, like, they let stuff get to them and let it get under their skin.
4: The event Sharissa had on May 3rd, I liked it a lot, because it was, like, especially with, like, the girls and stuff, it was, like, bringing us up more and, like, making us, like, work, like, everybody's not always going to be confident, but, like, with that, we was able, like, to talk about stuff, and just not, like, it was all positive, and, like, none of it was negative to ourselves, and, like, it was good for, like, our school, because there's a lot of negative stuff that goes on there.
3: We'll be back after a music break. Okay, so now we're going to be talking about the transition into high school. So I think the transition into high school is going to be very, like, difficult and different because I feel like I want to go to a boarding school. So if I go to boarding school, I'm not going to know anyone. And I just think it's going to be, like, very different and I'm not going to, like, fit in or I'm not going to be, like, social. What do you guys think?
4: For my high school, I want to go to Penhales High School. So, like, I mean, like, I know people there, but then, like, I don't at the same time. So, like, I'm kind of scared to get in there. And then, like, you know, because a lot of people nowadays, they judge you before they even get to know you. So, like, I'm scared that might happen and then, like, something's going to be bigger. But it's a big school, so I hope I don't, like, be in a mix with everybody else. So, yeah.
5: Well, I didn't really have to transition because I'm in a high school where there's a middle school to it. So I come from the eighth grade where I'm already friends with people. So I know everybody when I get to high school. And so I didn't really have to make a whole bunch of new friends. I had to make friends with the people I didn't know that were in my class that school year, though.
3: Did you think that was, like, hard for you to do or, like, you never done that before?
5: No, I didn't think it was hard, but, like, being around new people, it's like, I don't know how to act yet around that person because I'm not familiar with them or how they act around me.
3: Yeah, I can understand that because, like, you always have to watch, like, the way you act around certain people because they might be shady or, like, they're just on some weird stuff. But I think that, like, what I want to do in high school is I want to have a job and go to school just to make a little bit of money on the side, like, where I don't have to ask my mom for money because I don't, like, ask her for stuff sometimes. But I just want to make my own money. I'm going to be independent. So if I go, like, I want to get a job this summer so she can see that I can be independent and I can be steady on my own. So, like, when I want to go to boarding school, she could just be like, okay, I trust you. Like, you're independent. I don't really have to worry for real, for real. So I want to have a job when I'm in high school so I can still, like, have money in school and it don't take too long for her to send money and it's just, like, a whole nother thing. So I'm going to have a job and, like, the clubs I want to be in is, like, I'm wanting to play basketball or I'm going to cheerlead. What do you guys want to do for clubs? Or, Nicole, what clubs are you in?
5: Well, I'm in Student Voice Committee, which is basically student council, where I get to voice my opinions on how the school is going or new rules and basically what I don't like and what I do like about what's going on in school.
3: Eden, what clubs do you want to be in?
4: Well, when I get to high school, since, like, I'm an athlete, I want to play basketball. Like, I want, like, if I go on with basketball, then, like, anything that I want to do after college is, like, going to cancel out because of basketball.
3: Another thing I want to focus on in high school is being, like, pursuing my dreams when I want to grow up. So I want to be a counselor or a youth advocate or a social worker, so working with kids. So if I'm in high school, I'm going to want to volunteer in anything they have to do with kids, like the big sister programs and stuff that they have, or just like working. If there's still YMAP, I'll come back to YMAP and volunteer, and just stuff like that. Also, if you're in high school, this is the question for Nicole. If you're in high school and you're like the classes are hard, what are the options to do to get help for classes?
5: You can study more. You could like go see your teacher after class or at the end of the day, like how my teachers are. We have to wait until the end of the school day to go get help from them. So if you're like falling behind, what I like about my school is that we have like a independent class for like. So we have a teacher, it's called Pathways, we have a teacher, and then our teacher, he has like an assigned group, and we have that assigned group until we graduate. So like he helps us get back on task if we start to fall behind and like get our missing assignments, and then he goes through it weekly. So every Monday we go through this thing where he checks our grades, he sees our missing assignments, and he tells us to get them.
3: So you go to Urban Pathways?
5: Yes.
3: Eden, what school do you want to go to?
4: I want to go to Penthouse High School.
3: Why?
4: Because it's close to where I live. And I live over there.
3: Did you want any other options other than Penthouse?
4: I was going to go to, like, the, what's that school? City High. But, like, no. But then I was like, I don't, like, that's way too far. Like, I would have to catch, like, I think, I would have to catch just a bus. But, like, I'm about to wake up way earlier than I do for Penthouse. Like, way earlier. So I can get dressed because I'm not a morning person.
3: I could tell. But the high school I want to go to is Linden Hall. It's a boarding school. But if I don't go there, I'm going to go to City High. Because City High is very educational. But if I don't want to go to City High, if I get accepted to Linden, because Linden is a new opportunity that I don't think anyone in my class has to, like, go to. And I just want to, like, be different and be independent and be on my own. And also, I think that City High, like I said before, is very educational. And it's very, like, I don't want to be in a mix. City High is very in a mix. And it's, like, everybody's
4: awesome stuff.
3: But if I do go to City High, I think it will be a good opportunity to pursue my dreams, because City High has a very high graduation rate where they get into, like, a lot of colleges. If you go to City High, City High kids get into a lot of colleges, to put it like that.
4: Yeah, because my cousin went there and she got in, I forget what school it was, but, like, she got into this good college and stuff. So, just because she went to City High.
3: Yeah, my cousin went to City High for, like, her whole, like, high school years, and she got into HBCU. And that's, I want to go to HBCU. Yeah, so I think that high school will be a good opportunity, because high school is very, like, more mature than middle school. Like, you're just getting out of middle school. So I think in my 10th grade year that I'll be more mature.
5: I feel like high school is basically the same as middle school. I mean, you're just transitioning that. Like, with high school, I felt like, because in middle school, I can miss an assignment or I can miss a day, and it really wouldn't affect my grade. But, like, in high school, you miss a day and you just, you're behind. Like, you lost, like, 50 points off a single day.
3: I think if I lose 50 points, I'm not going to want to miss any days, like, ever in my life, because unless it's excused. Because with City High, they're very strict. Like, with City High, they're very strict, and, like, they have, like, strict policies. Strict dress wear. Like, you have to dress business casual. That's one thing I do like about City High. I like their dress code, because, like, I like to dress business casual, because you can still look cute, but you won't look like you're wearing the same thing every day. Like, I like the way, like, their dress clothes are, so I just like it.
5: Well, I'm going to get to that. All right, well, City High, like, do you guys go to, like, a dress down school already?
3: No, we have, like, dress, we have uniforms, but it's not business schedule. It's just, like, burgundy, white, black, gray.
5: Oh, yeah, I like that about high school, because, like, I go to a school where I have to do business casual, too. And I like, because, like, we're not a dress down school, but we get to, like, express ourselves through, like, patterned shirts and, like, different colors or whatever we want to wear, as long as it has a collar on it. And then City High, like, would you be ready to, like, have to go to school during the summer?
3: I would like going to school in the summer, because my birthday's never in school, and I want my birthday to be in school. So I think I would like to be in school during the summer, because you get to keep your bus pass, so, like, it is what it is. You get to keep your bus pass. Other schools, I don't think they do that. Yeah. And I think, like, if I go to City High, I'll be more prepared, because I see my brother, my aunt, my cousin, and my sister's doing it now, so I could, like, understand more.
5: Yeah. Well, high school, it is more mature than middle school, kind of, but, like, you're still transitioning from middle school, so you have to, like, learn how to grow up a little bit as you go, because if you still have, like, that little kid mindset as you were in middle school, you're going to be feeling like you should want to get kicked out more stuff. Like in high school, you understand class more so you don't miss anything because you could get a test and that could really make your grade fall if you do bad on that. So, like, you should be more mature in middle school, I mean, in high school, because that can help you succeed more.
3: But I kind of think Max is like that now, like, with our math class. Our math class, like, our teacher is, like, preparing us for high school more than any teacher. Well, not more than any teacher, because our ELA teacher is like that, too. But she's doing it more than anybody else. Like, our test can have 20 questions on it, or 10 questions, and she'll make the test 50 points. So if we, like, miss one question on our test, like, our whole grade could just come all the way down.
4: Yeah. But, like, I feel like when we transition, like, to high school, like, we need, like, because a lot of kids in Max, they're not as mature as you, like, see high school students. So, like, I think they need to, like, over the summer, take time and, like, think about it and, like, grow up. Seriously, like, grow up. But high school, it's like, well, like, middle school, like, we're trying to find ourselves, too, at the same time. And in high school, like, the beginning of high school, you're still trying to find who you are as a person because now you're, like, you're growing up and you got to, like, really think about the stuff that's really going to come and come in life as you're going.
3: I think if after I'm done with high school or, like, in the middle of high school that I'm going to want to, like, go on, like, college tours or whatever. So I'm going to want to explore, and I'm going to want my high school to have this type of program where I can do that. So in high school, I want to be in, like, what he said, like a social justice group because I like to voice my opinion a lot. And I want my voice to be heard. So if I go to a high school where my voice is not heard and the students' opinions don't matter, then I'm not going to want to be there. But if it is, I'm going to want to stay. I'm going to want to stay after school. I'm going to want to do all these type of programs.
4: But like, even if your voice is not heard, you can always find a way to get your voice to be heard in high school because a lot of kids, their voice ain't heard, but they always end up finding a way and being very successful.
3: But I don't want to admit, like, I don't want to have to, like, fight for my voice to hurt. It should be, like, because if I have to fight for my voice to be heard, that means that the admissions and all the, like, teachers or whatever don't care about your opinion. And if they already don't care, like, some teachers might and some teachers might not, but that's going to be regardless. But if their principals and, like, the school is fighting against you to, like, for your voice not to be heard, then I'm not going to want to go there because that's all negative energy.
5: Mm-hmm. Yeah, so back to, like, what you were talking about with a job. So if you, like, want to mature out and, for high school, like, yeah, do a job because I feel like because I worked last summer, and working last summer, that helped me to, like, get better because last year I was a little bit more
3: immature. Wilder.
5: Yes, immature. So with, like, high school came, I was, like, ready, and I was doing my assignments, and I was getting everything in on time instead of how I was last year, just not caring as much.
3: Yeah, I think that I'm mature for my age because, like, I could turn my matureness off and I could turn it on. And I know, like, when to be mature and I know when not, like, I can act like a kid and I can act like myself. Well, not myself because I'm mature either way, so, you know. But I could know, like, when to turn it on and off. Like, you have to be mature in some places and, like, you can't always just be acting up and acting wild. Like, that's what parties and stuff is for. So I think some kids in my class and my grade level need to, like, know how to do that and get those type of tools. Because if they don't, high school is going to be a rude awakening for them. Eden, do you think you're mature?
4: I'm mature. I feel like sometimes I can be immature. Like, sometimes I can be. But, like, I'm very mature. Like, I really do, like, a lot of things and stuff. And, like, my mom... My mom always tells me that if I quit acting like this, then I can be something. But, like, if I act like it, it's only because I end up seeing somebody else do it, and then I thought it was cool, and then I just started doing it. But, like, I'm not sure to say that I'm a follower because I'm really not. I'm my own person, and I'm going good my way for real. So, like, I'm very mature for my age. For me to be 14 years old, I'm mature because a lot of 14-year-olds now are not mature.
3: So do you think that high school that, like, immature side, like, where you follow other people is going to come out because there's too many people?
4: Because I'm just going to be, I'm going to keep my circle small. I'm not going to be like, oh, yeah, I'm in this big crowd. No, I'm going to be by myself and, like, focus on what I'm there for. Like, I'm not there. I'm not going to high school to have friends. I'm going to high school to get my education, leave out, be what I want to be, and be successful in life. So, no.
3: Yeah, I think that I'm going to, like, keep my friends small, like, keep everybody, like, 5 feet away because I want to be something in life. Like, the mix is not cool for real. If you're in the mix, that's not, I don't think that's cute. And I think that everybody should be focused on, like, getting an education. Like, not saying that you can't have fun, but you need to know when it's time to have fun and when it's time to get serious and do your work and put that work in. Because if you're not doing your work and you're just joking off and, like, being nonchalant about your work, then you're going to fail and you're not going to be nothing in life and you're going to be unsuccessful.
4: Yeah.
3: Okay, so we'll be right back after this music break. Thank you. Okay, thank you for coming back and listening to Youth Express. So we're going to continue on with our high school discussion, but we're going to talk about cell phones in high school and how they can help and how they could be like a distraction. So I think they can help and be a distraction because some kids who don't bring their computers to class, they can use their cell phones instead. But they could be a distraction too because some kids, they're not going to listen to the teacher and they're not going to actually do what they're supposed to be doing. And they're going to be on their phone and they're just going to be like doing stuff they're not supposed to. And cell phones in my school starts a lot of drama. Like a lot of people in my school are internet talkers and they just start drama on the internet, basically.
0: Yeah. Why can't I hear myself? Yeah. I agree with her because at my school, we got our phones taken away, so we're not allowed to have our phones anymore. But I feel like it's a distraction and it's kind of help because kids usually, in my school, kids usually use their phones to listen to music while they're doing their work because it helps them focus more. And but like she said, the phone started a lot of fights and the phone started a lot of drama and kids wasn't paying attention to the classwork and some kids wasn't like doing what they were supposed to do. So that's why we got our phones taken away. So.
3: Yeah, in my school, like if you even have your phone on you and they catch you, you're suspended. If you have one, we have to turn our phones in the morning. We get them back at the end of the day. And if you have them on you, like mistreat. Well, this lady at our school who works there, she has, like, a metal detector, like the little wand one, and she'll go over lockers, she'll check you, and it's just a whole lot of extra stuff because people, they talk stuff on the internet, so, and they'll like, provoke the fights, and, like, they'll record fights because our principal, he was like, if you're recording a fight, you get, like, the time the person who's fighting the same time as them, but combined with the two people whoever fighting.
4: You get more time, basically.
3: Yeah, you double their time. So, and if you're recording, like, if you're provoking a fight, you get the same amount of time as they do. And it's just because kids start a lot of fights on the internet and then they bring them to school instead of, like, fighting outside of school. Not to say fighting's good, but I'd rather fight outside of school than in school because you're messing up my education. And I'm letting you mess up my education by letting you provoke me on the internet.
4: But at our school, like when they suspend us for fighting, you get, like, 3 days out and then, like, 5 days in school. So, basically, like, you're still at school. You're just not with everybody. You're just downstairs all day, basically doing your work, but then, like, you're not at the same time. Like when we had this huge fight out of school and just, like, a couple of, like, seconds, it happened quick because they basically planned to fight at, like, 1:30 during electives. So, like, when they fought, when they said it was 1:30, they started fighting. That's when all this stuff just started going on. Everybody was, like, basically hyping it and stuff. We're, like, running around, screaming,
3: acting wild. And they broke the teacher's finger.
4: Yeah, they broke our teacher's finger, and she had to go, like, to the hospital and get it taped up and stuff. But, like them girls that was fighting, they had, like, 3 days out, and then they really hit, like, they were just in school, basically. They just came to school, went downstairs, and were just sitting there all day. And the only time we saw them was, like, if we had a good answer because of what we did in class and before we got in trouble.
3: Yeah, and I think if you're letting somebody, like, phones, they, like, they distract you, and like that's a bad distraction because you're not focusing on your work. So if you're not focusing on your work, you're gonna like get a bad grade, or you're gonna get in trouble, a phone call home, you're gonna get suspended, because we're not even allowed to be on our computers anymore for real. Because some kids like they're doing stupid stuff on their computers, and they get caught. And then it's just the whole big thing. And then the whole school has to have a conversation with the principals and the administrators. So we're like, we only get to use our computers and bring them to class
4: when we need them.
3: Yeah, when we need them.
0: Because I think it's also dangerous sometimes for phones to be in school because of the fights. And sometimes fights could get really dangerous. Because one time at my school, there was a lot of internet talking, and it was a brawl between a lot of girls. And at my school, we have these doors where the alarm don't go off if you open them. So these girls let their cousins in the school to fight, and it was like a big fight. And I feel like that it was really dangerous because what if they had guns? What if they came in with guns? So it could also be really dangerous for people that have phones in school.
3: Yeah, fights, period, are dangerous because, like, my teacher, she had this friend, and this boy, he just, like, moved her chair, and, like, she broke her tailbone, and she's paralyzed from the waist down. And, like, it's a whole big thing because, like, just doing stupid stuff, like, just being insidious and harming people for no reason is, like, dangerous. It's a dangerous game because there's always an outcome to some, like, every reaction has an equal reaction. So, like, it could be a bad reaction or it could be a good reaction or, like, an equal reaction. But there's always consequences to things that you do. Like, say if the girls came in with guns, like she said, it could have been another school shooting. Like, we already have those going on. And then, like, internet fighting is the most stupidest thing I ever heard of because they're already about screenshotting somebody's story. Like, that's so dumb.
4: Or they go on Snapchat and talk about this and be like, oh, I'm Nando Tagger, and that's when it just be this big thing into screenshots. Then they make people watch their story just going back and forth. So, like, that you make people want to sit there, oh, yeah, they said this, and they call somebody, and then the other person calls somebody because they did this and that, and then it goes to this big, huge thing, and then they fight.
3: Or they'll go live, like, people in school will go live in school talking about, oh, I'm about to fight her. And then you get embarrassed because you got beat up. Like, that's a bad thing because everybody's coming up to you and talking about, ain't you the girl who got beat up. And, like, that's embarrassing, and that can be hurtful, and that can make people depressed. Like, losing a fight, I'm personally, like, if I lose a fight, I went around too, and that's just that. But some people's not like that, and some people get embarrassed, and they don't want to come to school, so you're losing your education because something that happened, that would have never happened if somebody wasn't social talking to you and you wasn't social talking to somebody else. Like, I'm not going to argue with nobody unless you have goals, because obviously I'm your goal, and you're arguing with me because I'm your only goal, and your only goal is to argue with me. I have actual goals that I have time for, and obviously you don't got time for nothing if you're arguing with me.
0: Fights just could be very dangerous. Like, a couple years ago, maybe like 3-4 years ago, I don't know if y'all remember, but there was a big, huge fight at U Prep, and I went there at the time. I was in middle school, but it was between the high schoolers, and there was 30 girls involved and pregnant people involved, and they put the school on lockdown. Nobody could get in, nobody could get out because it was so dangerous, and blood was everywhere, and, like, it was really dangerous. Like, pregnant people was getting kicked in the stomach and stuff. So, like, everything, like, fights and everything with social media, I feel like it just needs to go.
3: Okay, and I think, like, in colleges, what college do I want to go to? Because I want to go to HBCU. I specifically want to go to Alabama State.
0: I want to go to IUP.
4: I don't know what I want to go to yet.
5: No, well, I was thinking about colleges not too long ago. And I think I want to go to Ohio State.
3: Why do y'all want to go to these colleges? Because I want to go to Alabama State because they're very cultural and, like, there was, like, one of the first HBCUs for real. They're very organized and so forth, and it's a lot. I like them. I like them a lot.
0: I want to study in law, so that's why I want to go to IUP. And my mom wants me to go to IUP because my mom and dad both wanted to study in law, too, and they both wanted to go to IUP. So I feel like IUP is a good choice for me.
5: Hey, well, I think I want to go to Ohio State because it's far away, but it's close to home. So, like, I wouldn't have to worry about, like, going on a super long car ride if I need to bring my stuff all the way to my dorm. And then it has my major I want to study in, and I want to study in journalism. So that's good for me.
0: Can I ask if y'all want to live on campus or live off campus?
4: On campus.
3: I want to live on campus because I don't want to, like, have my own house. That's more money because my brother, he did that when he went to IUP. And that's, like, a lot of money. You have to find roommates. You have to make sure that your roommates paid her half of the rent, or you could get evicted. And, like, you could get on probation for, like, academic living or whatever. So I would rather live on campus because if I live on campus, then I feel like it would be a better choice for me because I don't want to be that independent from, like, school, and it's, like, more parties, and, like, I want the better college experience.
0: Yeah, I want to live on campus. For one, if you live on campus, you won't be missing school that much. Like, you won't have an excuse to be late for school or miss a day of school because you're on campus. Like, you don't really got that excuse. So I feel like it would be easier to travel from campus to your dorm. Like, I just feel like it would be easier. Like, if you forget a book at the dorm, you could just go real quick, run to the dorm, and then run back to class. Like, you don't have to get in your car, drive this place, and drive that place because you forgot a book. Because, yeah, like, it's convenient. Like, it's easy.
3: Yeah, also, if you live in the house, like, there's limited people who could be in there. There's limited people who could be in there. So if I live in a dorm, like, there's a whole bunch of people in the hallway. It's a party everywhere I go. And it's just, like, a better college experience. Like, and if I want to go, like, get a quiet place, I could just go to the library. Like,
0: period.
3: Yeah, I
5: want to
3: have everybody in my dorm.
5: Yeah, and then I think I want to live in a dorm because, like, when living in a dorm, like, everything's closer to you. Like, if you need food or something, it's, like, right down the street. But, like, you were saying you wanted to go to IUP. What is it called? Like, my sister went there, and, like, it's more convenient to live in a dorm because you go to IUP and, like, everything's far away. So, like, nothing's close to you, like... Even, like, the store is, like, a 30-minute drive, so, yeah.
3: Yeah,
5: because
3: when you.
0: We're telling me that.
3: When my brother went there, we had, like, my mom, when we picked him up from college for Christmas or whatever, we had to drive, like, a half an hour to the store because he wanted to live off campus, and we had to go back on campus just to go get, like, some t-shirts that he wanted and just, like, stuff for the rent. So that was, like, a 30-minute drive, an hour drive. And IUP, like, if I ever went to IUP, I would like it because it's, like, they call it a party school and an educational school at the same time because, like, you know.
0: She want to turn up, but Eden, you want to say something?
4: Yeah.
0: I would
4: rather be on campus because, like, it's just – I don't want to be home with my mom. Like, I don't want to go home and then go all the way back to the campus. And that's just a lot. And I'm trying to get away from my mom so she can see that, if I'm on my own, I can do this and that without her. And, like, live a great life without her. Even though I might need her at sometimes. Switch them out.
0: Yeah, I'll be calling my mom every 30 minutes. Mom, how long do I put macaroni on for?
3: And the only thing that I don't think I would like about going to Alabama State is that, like, I might get homesick.
4: Oh, yeah.
3: I might get homesick and, like, I'm going to miss my mom. And that's, like, a whole plane ride just to get back. And it's, like, I can't come home when I want to bother my mom how I want to. How I bother her now.
0: Right. I'm going to miss my mom coming in my room at 3 o'clock in the morning telling me she made steak.
4: I'm going to miss my mom because she's like my everything. Only person I can talk to for real.
3: Yeah, even when my mom like really is getting on irritated. My nerves, like I still love my mom, and that's like she's my favorite person for real, bro.
0: Yeah, I'm gonna miss her.
4: Yeah,
0: I don't want to grow up.
4: I'm gonna miss my little sister too, cause like she's the last one that we're close in age, we're 4 years apart, so like I'm the only person she really got. Because my older sister's going to be on her own. She's going to be like, she's going to call me, Eden, I miss you. And I might cry when she do that.
3: We would all like to give a big thanks for everyone who's listening right now. Bye-bye. Thank Bye-bye. You.
5: See ya.
4: I won't even be here.
6: What does it mean to be gifted nowadays? The term gifted is used to describe a group of students at your school who excel past others in their learning abilities. The USA Department of Education estimates 6% of all public school students are in gifted programs. However, there are pros and cons to receiving a gifted education all day during school. On the plus side, you are receiving education that is to your level. You won't be bored in class because the material is too easy. You are also with the same group of students in the classroom, so you truly bond with them over the years while you are together. Students will feel good about themselves knowing that they are smart and gifted. On the downside, when you receive this education, you are missing out on some things. For example, you won't be able to be with your other friends if you are in classes with the gifted kids all day. The teachers may not have enough training to teach the students, and the kids sometimes have high expectations set for them which they may not be able to meet, which results in stress. Also, other students may judge and label them as the smart ones, knowing that they receive special education. This may make other students pressure the gifted students to do things for them that they should do themselves because they think the kids can handle it because they are smarter than them. That is why I think gifted education should remain as one class in your school day. It's good to be mixed with peers of all ability levels because you gain multiple perspectives in academics, and it is easier to gain friendships with lots of diverse people. As someone who is in the gifted program, I feel as though I would learn and grow better being in normal classrooms all day and then having my gifted education class a few times a week as one class. With a commentary for Youth Express, this is Rachel McLaughlin, a 7th grader at North Allegheny.
7: This is Nathan Benzile, age 17 of Central Catholic High School, reading about the Pittsburgh Maker Fair. Going into the Pittsburgh Maker Fair, a 2-day showcase of technology, innovation, creativity, arts and crafts, and all things DIY that occurred in conjunction with the Children's Museum on October 11th and the 10th. I had no idea what to expect. Maybe the event would be analogous to the Three Rivers Arts Fest with its artsy vibe, or closer to a more entertainment-driven community fair. But it turned out to be parts of those things and much, much more. The idea behind the maker movement, as it is called, is to show the new and exciting things people are doing, whether it be using new technology to create or just reviving a lost art. In doing this, you not only are able to spread your message and vision to more people, but those people can also be inspired and start their own creative journey to makership. And the ideas people were pursuing were diverse. One booth was instructing people on how to create your own chainmail. Another allowing passerby to play the coolest instrument, in my opinion, the steel drum. While I was talking to the kid who was working the chainmail booth, who had traveled all the way from Detroit, about why he got into medieval armor, he simply said that he had watched a YouTube video and become interested. This also brings up another great feature of the Maker Fair, as he was only in 9th grade but was still allowed to participate, showing the fair's dedication to letting all showcase their passions. Besides the sheer variety of the exhibits, another purpose of the fair, whether intended or not, is instilling in people the confidence that anyone can be creative. From the many DIY aspects of the products to the interactive lessons on various activities, the welcoming atmosphere was able to show attendees just how easy it can be to make. In talking with a woman from another booth who was advertising a queer-oriented magazine, we hit a very important and misunderstood point, that many times people don't try to do things that are risky or out of their comfort zone because they simply don't think of themselves as creative, a term normally associated with painters or musicians. But as the fair is able to show, there can be no limit to what you can make or do if you are passionate and embrace a project. Overall, I would say that I had a great time exploring the Maker Fair and left with a heightened interest in being more open to creative things. The place just seemed to have its own atmosphere, one of friendliness and invitation. Instead of booths just selling products, people were selling ideas, activities, and lifestyles. A more interactive experience that separates this event from any other that I have been to. Stay tuned to youthexpress.org for more original writing from Pittsburgh area youth. All youth, all the time, Youth Express, catch the future.
8: Next up, we've got Ember Tomlinson. They're a rising writer with a variety of interests. They're an astronaut in their dreams and poet when awake, an avid explorer of the cosmos through radio telescopes. Their art is the thing that empowers them most to keep them smiling through life right next to their friends. They hope you're inspired by their writing.
9: I will be reading two poems today. The first is called I Am Looking for the Grapes, after A Supermarket in California by Allen Ginsberg. Your smile is on the sunflowers by the door, intricately calligraphied, woven into the cells. Moonlight follows my steps, and I sigh through the buzz. People are elbowing, frantically. Arms and hands and eyes every which way. Give me the honey goat cheese, the spinach artichoke dip, blue corn tortilla chips. Your name is on my breath while I scuttle my way through the crowd of elephants. I am looking for the grapes. The orange in the cashier's eyes hurts like a fire burning me to the bone. He says they no longer give pennies, grapes in hand, 5 cents off. I stumble and think white noise while my gut forgets, keep the change, and thinks only of your laugh overlaid with the loudspeaker. My second poem is called The Standing Man Fallen, after Allen Ginsberg by Toy Derricotte. The first time I saw my dad cry, I thought the sky was falling. My soft hands reaching for his, calloused, burdened, huge, knuckles like mountains I could climb for fun, running my fingers like little legs over rivers and valleys, now gripping the cool marble of the shower bench, shaking. His shallow breathing curled against the wall. Firefighters with bright red outfits and their fancy truck dulled under the moonlight. My mother, holding my hand, listening to an old man saying words that made no sense, like stone and blocked, words that belonged on the mountains of his knuckles in the daytime breeze, not under his skin. The men with the big red outfits from the TV walked him away with glassy eyes.
10: Hello, Montour. This is Steven Krikutis from Spartan Express Radio. A recurring topic that has become a big part of our lives is gun violence. Gun violence has been huge this year. Whether it is inside or outside of a school zone, across the country, schools took it into their own hands to update their security to make schools safer for the staff and students. Here at Montour, we have added 2 armed guards this school year. But how has this change affected us? Here's Junior Sophia Pasek.
11: I believe in current day society, it is very necessary to take these steps as time after time we see these violent acts in schools are occurring. I think Montour so far is taking the right steps, and that's up to the administration to see what is best fit for our school.
10: Here's Montour High School Principal Todd Price.
12: So based upon the many issues of school violence across our country in the recent past, our superintendent, Dr. Stone, along with our board of school directors, decided that it was appropriate to place armed security personnel in each building within our school district. So the elementary school, the middle school, and the high school. I look at them as a positive change. I think we're very fortunate here at the high school to have 2 outstanding security officers, Officer Wilson and Officer Holman. I don't see a time where we would go away from that. I think our security are here, and I think they're here to stay.
10: Sophia Pasek and Mr. Price both see these changes as positive additions to our school. I also see this as a positive thing, and it is a perfect opportunity to keep us safe. In this dangerous world, we cannot be too sure or have any idea of what could happen, but we can take the steps to ensure this doesn't happen at Montour. This is Stephen Korkutis, signing off.
13: Hello, my name is McKenna, and I am 8 years old. I live in Squirrel Hill, and the title of my book is Dino Dudes, a Comic Book. One night at the museum. See you tomorrow, dinos. Nighty-night, dinos. A ninja appears with a magic smoke bomb. Poof! Roar! Rex, we're alive! Yay! Dan? Yes? I'm hungry. Me too! Let's go get nachos! Rex? Yeah? What are nachos? They're... I don't know. Let's find out. Okay. Stomp, stomp. Wait! We still look like dinosaurs! You're right. A few minutes later... I like my new costume. Me too. Ah! You scared me! Stomp, stomp, stomp. At the movies, I like nachos. Faces covered in nacho cheese. After the movie, let's get more nachos. Okay. Oh no! What? There's no more nachos! Let's go get popcorn. Okay, back at the museum. Where did the dinosaurs go? Let's go find them. Hello, is this the animal control? We have two dinosaurs on.

0: known for its major impact in the MCU. MCU stands for Marvel Comic Universe. But there was much more to his life. Stan Lee was born December 28, 1922 in Manhattan, New York City. His parents were immigrants from Romania. His father worked as a dress cutter in the Great Depression. By the time Stan was in his teens, he shared a room with his younger brother while his parents slept in a fold-out couch inside the living room. Lee attended DeWitt Clinton High School in the Bronx. He worked many jobs, like an apprentice for a trouser manufacturer or delivering sandwiches to different people. I personally believe that Stan's character backgrounds are based off of how he grew up and his lifestyle. Stan also had a great imagination. This is why half of his characters come from outer space or have a relation to outer space. With a commentary for Youth Express, this is Juan Des Dixon, 7th grader at Manchester Academic Charter School.
1: And would love the segment we are about to talk about. How do you develop greater empathy towards people who have lives in poverty? How do you develop a greater understanding of what it's like to face poverty? These students all can tell you how they managed to do that through an experiential program. And I'm going to ask each of them to please introduce yourself. We'll start with you, Alex. And if you could just let us know your name, school, grade, if you have any shout-out, sort of a general introduction.
2: All right. Well, my name is Alex Scarlett. I am from Jeanette High School. I am vice president of the Interact Club. And shout-out to our teacher, Hillary Diceroff, the director of our Interact Club at Jeanette.
1: And can you tell me what Interact does? They're part of another organization, right, if memory serves me. Yeah. What is the goal of the club?
2: Our goal is to kind of get the community together for certain events. Like, we do one for every kind of holiday to get the community to interact with one another and kind of bond over just similarities with everyone.
1: Excellent. Thank you.
3: My name is Allie. I go to Jeanette. I am the president of Interact Club. I am a senior. And
1: any shout-outs to anybody you might like to mention?
3: I'd like to shout-out Mrs. Dice. She's the director of Interact.
1: I'm glad you're both here. I've been to Jeanette a few times. It's a great school. Now, we have two students from Peters Township High School.
4: Right, yeah. So my name's Abby Siegel, and I'm a member of the Interact Club at Peters Township High School. And then I'm a junior, and my shout-out would just be to my family.
5: Hello, I'm Cassidy Griffith. I'm a senior at Peters Township High School, and I'm president of the Interact Club. I kind of organized this whole event, so I kind of have a lot of shout-outs. So I'd like to shout out my Interact Club for helping me with the planning of this. Also, the volunteers who came out and helped with this event, specifically my older brother, Zach, and my younger sister, Allie, because they came to support me. Angel Q and Mr. Barnhart for helping with the planning of it, Dr. Lynn Williams for hosting the simulation itself, and the Lamplighter Restaurant in Delmont for giving us a venue to have this event.
1: Now, Cassidy, I understand you were acknowledged by 18 under 18 for coming up with the concept of this event. I know you had a lot of help, too. But can you begin our discussion of, first, I guess, what prompted you to want to do this? And then I'd like to make sure that people who are listening now can get a sense of what you had to do to prepare and then what the event was actually like.
5: Sure. So 2 years ago at the summer camp I attended, the University of Pittsburgh Health Career Scholars Academy, I actually met Dr. Lynn Williams, and we participated in a poverty simulation itself there. So it was really just an eye-opening experience for me because I had never really truly considered what it would be like to live at the poverty line. As some of you might know, 1 in 10 people in the United States live in poverty. So it's just like a different experience, like kind of going through it yourself and just learning more about what's going on. So kind of from there, I was like, I really want to bring this to my community. Specifically, I originally wanted to

0: do it at my school, but we had a couple barriers come up, and eventually I was able to do it at the district level for like our entire Interact district, which is like Western Pennsylvania. So that was really cool to be able to share it with more people, and we hope to have another next year as well.
1: I hope it is something you'll continue, because once you get over the burden of actually starting it, I would imagine, you know, a legacy you can leave is that people continue to do this, because poverty, sadly, is probably not going to go away. Hopefully it will diminish, but the need for understanding is probably going to get greater and greater. So tell me what you all did, and just a little bit. I have ideas, but I would rather hear you explain how you established the experience and then what the experience was actually like.
0: Yeah, so kind of the first thing I did was reaching out to the Interact District. I'm a member of it, so kind of I had connections with that, and that's where Mr. Barnhart and Angel really played a big role in it. They helped me to plan it at the Lamplighter, and we had over 60 students participate in it. So hopefully next year it'll be even bigger.
1: And is your district primarily it's beyond Westmoreland County.
0: Yeah.
1: But we had Jeanette represented, Peters, other school districts too?
0: Yeah, there's, I think, around 50 different school districts in it. We had, I believe, 6 school districts that were participating in it this time. So hopefully in the future it'll increase.
1: Ah, that's fantastic. So what did students do to create this experience, and what did students do that actually took part in it?
0: So kind of what happens is the students come in and are grouped into families. Some might have like 2 people in the family, some might have 5, and you're kind of given a different role. Like you have name tags that tell you like who you are, like what your age is, and kind of different like things about you. And then just from the beginning, the like week starts. Like it's grouped into 15-minute weeks, like to simulate a month, because it lasts an hour.
1: Oh wow!
0: Yeah.
1: So, did you guys role play? Can you tell me what your roles were, just to make it a little more understandable?
2: Yeah, sure. So I believe I was 10 in the experiment. So I had to go to school, and I had to watch my parents struggle, but I couldn't really do anything about it. And then I had like bills that had to be paid and things for school field trips, and it was trying to get that covered while I watched like us get evicted and stuff like that.
1: Oh, my goodness. And what about for you?
3: I was 30 with a kid. I was in a homeless shelter, and so was my husband. My husband was jobless, so we had to go and get jobs, and then we had to drop the kid off at daycare and go and work.
1: Wow. And Alex?
4: I was actually the father of Abby's group, and the struggle was just finding the right money to provide for the family. If we didn't get to the job right as the 15 minutes started, then we unfortunately weren't available with it. But that just showed the struggle of how hard life is that us teenagers don't even think about.
1: So, Cassidy, everybody we've talked about so far is struggling. Were there other kinds of people in the community you simulated, such as helpers from agencies or maybe people who are so well off they might not understand these experiences? Who were some of the other types of people?
0: So in the simulation, we had different like tables lined up around the side, which are kind of different like organizations. Like there was like social services, there was the school, there was the daycare, a homeless shelter, a pawn shop for like selling different things. Yeah, it's a really like immersive experience and tries to give you a little bit of everything. Like,
1: so you could pawn something if you chose to navigate this way. You might be able to take something you were given and get money.
0: Yeah.
1: This is really intricate. What did you guys, like, I'm curious what either shocked you or surprised you about all of this?
4: What shocked me was kind of just the struggle of finding the time and money to provide for the family. And we had these travel passes that you had to go to the bank, buy them, and you had to use a travel pass to go to each table with the kind of immersive activities you could do. And there were long lines, and if you weren't the first one there, it just, you had to be faster.
1: So with all of the things you need to experience, or that you are experiencing because of your situation, you need to compete for benefits that might be in short supply.
4: Yeah.
1: What about the two of you? Anything that comes to mind?
2: For me, I would have to say it was just the lack of empathy of the people collecting the bills. So we were kind of in a situation where we finally had some money and they were in line to pay off the house. And then it came in and we were in like circles of chairs and they were turned in on themselves and we had to go to the shelter because we just didn't have it barely in time. And Cassidy was actually the one that evicted us. So, I mean, obviously she was doing her job, but like it was very cutthroat.
1: And again, a question of time or a lack of grace seems to be what each of you just described, not, you know, having to rush to qualify for something. And in your case, being a minute or an hour away from not being evicted, but despite your best efforts, being evicted just the same. Do I have that right, Cassidy?
0: Yeah. So, like, I was one of the volunteers. I was with the housing, and kind of we were given, like, a little card that told us, like, what to do each 15-minute week. So, for me, it was, like, during week three, like, if people didn't have their payments, even if they were still trying to do it and could give you a little bit of money, it was, like, no, like, turn in their chairs, like, that means they're kind of on their own.
1: And did you have any thoughts about what you experienced?
3: I feel like it was really hard to balance trying to keep the job and daycare because daycare was really expensive, but only one of us could work because we didn't have enough for daycare.
1: Gosh, how do you make it? Makes you wonder how people make those trade-offs and those decisions. I want to talk about the solutions portion of what you did. But any other observations about what you saw as you experienced this and how it may have changed you?
4: While we as a group were struggling, we could look around and see every other family at these little table gatherings also feel the struggle. And some families had different struggles as their own. Like some were handicapped. They couldn't use the passes to travel to the job. So other people in the family had to sacrifice their time in the simulation to fulfill their needs.
1: Other thoughts?
2: I just noticed that it caused a lot of stress. We actually had the mother in our group. She started to break down a little bit because she couldn't get to her job, and then she got laid off because she just wasn't on time because she was trying to do other stuff for the family. And she started, like, actually losing it a little bit. And I realized how much it broke people down, just being unable to do what they realized they needed to do.
0: Yeah, and I think the important thing about that is, like, for, like, us participating in it, it only lasts, like, an hour, whereas, like, people in poverty, like, this is their life. Like, there's no break from the stress. There's no, like, okay, it's an hour, it's done, it's over. It's just, like, really, like, that's what's happening.
1: I can't believe it's only an hour that you can achieve this much impact. I mean, you're prepped with the role that you're going to play, but do you need to be given a lot of prep as to how to take this in and sort of the attitude that you need to have, or is that kind of implicit?
0: So kind of at the beginning of it, like Dr. Williams would go through and kind of like this, even though it's just a simulation, like there are many people who live like that. So obviously we want to have respect for that and like it's not a game. And then after we also have like an hour long debrief session where we kind of talk about poverty in the United States and how it's not those people's fault. Like, it's not them, like, choosing, or how a lot of, like, Americans like to perceive it as them being lazy. Like, it's not like that.
1: Were there any veterans in the simulation group? Do you happen to recall any veterans who might have been homeless or having difficulty making ends meet? I know you don't know every role that was given out.
0: Yeah, I think there were a couple that were, like, in the, like, homeless shelter.
1: And this question you may not be able to answer easily, but I'm just curious. There probably some of your peers might be facing poverty, right, as part of this group. Did you need to make special efforts to make sure that they felt okay about participating in this? Because it probably – I guess it's going to hit home to everybody because you're being put in a situation that's very relatable. But there probably are some kids that face these situations too. And I want to be careful. It could be you guys also. But was that a consideration?
0: Yeah, that was definitely a consideration. Like, kind of going into it, we kind of told people what the simulation was really about, and that, like, if it's a really hard topic, like, you might not want to participate in it. But then during the simulation, we kind of talk about, like, since it's, like, 1 in 10 people, like, there could be people that are participating in it that experience that.
1: That's I'm glad to hear that. Any other thoughts about that?
4: It was just a great experience to take part in, to experience just how hard life kind of is.
1: So after the hour, you then turn to a process where I'm sure you debrief about the simulation, much as we're doing now. But then you look for solutions. And how did that go? And can you tell me some of the things that came up as possible solutions?
4: A possible solution is kind of just with experience living in poverty. I mean, you learn how to manage your money well, manage your time. But it did show us kind of a glimpse of how that can be to just manage life itself.
2: And also, it was brought up our system as opposed to systems of other countries with how we handle healthcare and college and education and all of these things that are additional bills. And it was said that the countries we compare ourselves to don't have those problems because it's included for, like, all citizens. And it was brought up that if the United States were to do that, we may have, a better outcome.
1: Any thoughts in terms of ideas for solving it or whether this put you in a better position to think of those ideas?
3: Like Alex said, just like time management, and it's really hard just to work with like the daycare and everything.
1: And Cassidy, I don't know if this was within the scope of things. Certainly everybody participating developed a greater empathy and understanding towards what it's like to be in poverty. But were you encouraged to vote or get more politically active or to learn more about the agencies that are working to address either the causes of poverty or the effects?
0: Yeah, so we were mostly just encouraged to, like, spread awareness, like, tell people about what we did and kind of just, like, spread it overall. Like, especially this simulation is really impactful. Like, if we were to spread it to, like, community leaders and, like, politicians, so, like, everyone's able to just get a more in-depth, like, reaction to it and, like, able to participate in it more and really know what it's like.
1: Do you think this is an experience everybody should participate in? It seems to me, it's a class or two of time, right, to do it, a class period or two, and that it ends up teaching you an awful lot.
4: Yeah, I recommend that everyone interact club to put the effort to try to do this event. I'm actually unfortunate that I am graduating this year, so I won't be able to do it next year, but if I could, I would. It would definitely help me learn just more experiences on how poverty really is to people.
1: This is an odd question, but have you thought about like other ways that immersive learning might be useful. Years ago, I went to a Holocaust simulation, and I still remember it. I mean, I was 13 or 14, but it really had some facts and situations stay with me. And it seems like a lot of history could maybe be taught this way.
4: Yeah, I think immersive learning is a very well-rounded way to get information to you. Some students just can't learn like book work, and immersive, it puts you in that situation where you're struggling through it on your own.
2: Yeah, and I would say there's no one claiming that this gives a full understanding or idea of what anyone in any of these situations is going through, but it certainly develops a better sense of empathy, and I think that's what's so important about immersive learning in any of these situations.
0: Yeah, I completely agree with that. Like, it's not exactly, like, obviously, it's only 1 hour, so it doesn't really paint the whole picture, but immersive learning in general just helps people to develop a greater understanding about what's going on and kind of what they can do to help.
1: We're down to just having about a minute or so left. Do any of you want to say anything about the project that I haven't asked you?
2: I would just say that I will definitely come back next year and do it maybe as a volunteer instead of a participant to get to see both sides of it, but it was definitely a great experience.
4: Now, if you're graduated, are you also able to help volunteer?
0: Yeah, I'm going to be trying to plan it during my spring break, so hopefully it'll kind of align and we can still participate in it. But yeah.
4: If you reach out to Jeanette, I will gladly help out because I think it is a very it helped me learn a lot, so I would definitely help.
1: Well, if you contact us here at SLB at slbradio.org, we'll connect you to the students if you are interested in duplicating a program like this. I think it would be good for adults to go through something like this too, not just teens. In fact, we all need to develop empathy as part of this. I can't thank you all enough for being with us today. There's a lot of places you can be Saturday morning.
4: Thank you for having us.
0: Yes, thank you.
1: Thanks, and what a great job. You've got Cassidy Griffith, Abby Siegel, Chili. Abby Chili. One out of two chance, and I blew it. And Alex Scarlett.
5: Yep. Today we have Tiana and also Brianna. Can I start? Or it's Brianna or Brianna? Probably Brianna.
6: It is Brianna.
5: But it's kind of nice to, you know, rhyme you. But
6: nice, yeah.
5: I'm going to start with Tiana. Tell me about yourself, how old you are, where you go to school.
7: I am 11 and I go to Sterrett.
5: Sterrett. What grade are you going into next year?
7: Six.
5: Is there anybody who might be listening that you want to say hello to? They might be tuned in later, too.
7: I don't know.
5: So what do you like to do for fun?
7: I like to play on my phone.
5: What do you do on your phone?
7: I play games and I stay on Musical.ly.
5: Well, that's good. What kind of music do you like?
7: It's not like music. Like you dance to music and like you can lip sync.
5: Oh, very cool. So you'll set something up on your phone that you can dance to or sing along with? That's great. You sound very musical. Do you play any musical instruments?
7: No.
5: But you like to sing. Do you sing in any groups?
7: No.
5: You seem pretty talented for that. Now, you just finished up at Pittsburgh Sterrett, which is a pretty tough school. Were any subjects kind of hard this year?
7: I don't go to Sterrett.
5: Oh. Oh, okay.
7: I'm going into Sterrett next year.
5: I got it backwards. Where did you finish?
7: Linden Elementary.
5: That's another tough school and a great school. How was your school year, though? Did anything stand out either as like something new that you really liked that you learned about?
7: Well, close to the end of the year, we start learning about, in the beginning, we was learning about women's suffrage. And we got to make these little different kind of posters for it. And then close to the end, we got to make these little essays about the civil rights movement in this book that we was reading called Just Like Martin, and we got to write an essay on it, and for extra credit we had to like make little poster boards.
5: And who was on your essay or poster board?
7: Martin Luther King, and I was in Rosa Parks.
5: Rosa Parks. Those are two great choices. Did you know anything about the women's suffrage movement before?
7: No, not before I started like doing my project.
5: That's great that you learned about that. You know, I didn't know much about that till I was in my 20s. That really wasn't taught when I was growing up. I'm not sure why. Well, I have my ideas about why, but it just wasn't taught so much. What about math? Where did you finish up with math? Are you doing, I'm trying to think, are you doing any pre-algebra or any?
7: Yeah, we start a little bit of algebra.
5: I thought you might be. Do you like it?
7: No.
5: It's kind of hard at the beginning. But you like reading and those things. Are you reading anything now? Like any books for the summer? What kind of books do you like?
7: I don't know. Any books, like, I like read a lot of Dork Diaries and Wimpy Kids.
5: Diary of a Wimpy Kid and Dork Diaries. I was at the summer reading extravaganza last week, and a lot of kids really like Dork Diaries. Well, let's meet your sister. Your big sister, who also is a staff member at Big Brothers Big Sisters of Greater Pittsburgh, her name is Brianna D'Alessandro. And tell me about yourself.
6: Well, I have worked for Big Brothers Big Sisters for a little over a year now. I've always lived in the Pittsburgh area, so born and raised, but I recently moved out to Washington, PA, so that's a new adventure. But, yeah, we have a lot of the same interests. I also like to read, but I haven't read any of those books yet.
5: Do you hate algebra?
6: I also hate algebra. And I also like to dance and sing around, but she's probably a lot better at it than I am.
5: Do you two ever dance together?
6: In the car.
5: Yeah.
6: When we're driving back and forth, we're always listening to music.
5: So what got you interested in developing a relationship with a sister?
6: I actually have known about the Big Brothers Big Sisters program for a long time. I had to research a nonprofit organization when I was in high school. So I have known about it for a long time. And finally, I was eligible to become a volunteer my last year in college. So I interviewed and filled out the application and completed all the other requirements. And shortly after that, I got to meet this cool girl right here.
5: That's pretty incredible. Mm-hmm. Where did you go to high school? Where did you grow up?
6: I grew up in South Fayette, so I went to South Fayette High School, and then I graduated from Duquesne.
5: And what's your degree in?
6: Psychology.
5: Well, you two must have a lot of fun together. You seem very comfortable with each other. Have you been matched for a long time?
7: For 2 years.
5: I thought it might be a long time. So tell me some of the things you like to do together, Tiana.
7: Well, we always like to eat.
5: Eating's good. Do you have favorite places you like to go to?
7: Yeah, like going to her apartment and doing, I don't know.
5: So you cook, or do you get takeout?
7: We bake.
5: Really? What are some of your specialties? What do you like to make?
7: Sugar cookies. I didn't make it with her, but I made pineapple upside down cake with my grandma.
5: You're kidding me. That's pretty complicated.
7: No, it wasn't. It was easy.
5: How do you do it? Do you remember?
7: Yeah.
5: What do you do?
7: So, like, you have to make two separate batches of cake. Then you have to put them together. And then that's when you have to put them in the oven, let them bake. And that's when you got to put the pineapples on them with sticks so they can stick on. Then you have to put some, like, sugar and stuff on it. And, no, brown sugar to, like, make it all sugary. And then that's when we have to put them in a pan when it's done baking and flip it upside down.
8: Wow.
7: And that, my grandma did it perfect. It turned out right. It flipped right.
5: That were you nervous when she flipped it? I would be nervous.
7: No.
5: But maybe you've probably got a lot of confidence in her.
7: No, because my family, they can bake, girl. Because my grandma, like, she's 90, her 90s, and she's been baking all her life.
5: Wow. Who else is in your family that you see, I mean, that you have a relationship with that you see?
7: My sister and my brother and my mom and my dad.
5: How old are your sister? How old's your sister and brother?
7: Well, we're twins and we're both 11. And my brother is 13 and he also goes to Stereo and he's annoying.
5: They're meant to be. I know that because I am a brother. What's his name?
7: Andre.
5: And what's your twin's name?
7: Tatiana.
5: And are you both going to be going to Starrett?
7: Yes.
5: So all three of you will be there. It's kind of nice that you get a special sister just to yourself. Is that, am I right about that?
7: Well, I share her Reese.
6: Oh, that's my puppy. So she, yes, you have to share me with Reese.
5: Well, have you met her bacon grandma?
6: I have met her grandma.
7: Both of them.
6: Both of them, yes. But I was not there for the pineapple upside down cake. I don't think there were any pieces left by the time I came down.
7: Especially my uncle, he loves pineapple.
6: Yeah. Your grandma is an awesome, very impressive woman.
5: Yeah, it sounds like she's a really great... Baker. What's so nice to meet both of you? What's new at Big Brothers Big Sisters? Anything going on we should mention?
6: We have lots of fun stuff going on this summer. I work out of our Washington satellite office, serving Washington and Greene County. We have a lot of fun stuff going on. We have a summer fitness series for matches and then people who are interested in learning a little bit more about our programs. We have one coming up on July 20th. It's a gentle yoga class at the Cameron Wellness Center. So that's very exciting. And then it's a very exciting time for us because two of our bigs were just named Bigs of the Year from the state of Pennsylvania. So our big brother Tom and big sister Lauren are Bigs of the Year for the state. So that's so exciting for
5: us. What's Tom's last name?
6: Dewar.
5: Oh, yeah. Tom was with us a few weeks ago.
6: Yeah.
5: Tom and
6: Muscle
5: Man.
6: Yeah.
5: Tom's into working out. That's
6: and his little brother, too.
5: Yeah.
6: Yeah. That's great. That's not our thing.
5: You're both shaking your ass.
6: We're both.
5: Yeah, I'm more into eating the pineapple upside down cake.
6: Exactly.
5: You can make it.
6: You can find us at Eaton Park. That's where we usually are. So it's a very exciting time. And, of course, we're always, always looking for bigs. So if you're interested in volunteering, especially Big Brothers, we'd love to share more information with you.
5: Easiest way to do that is to go to bbbspgh.org. We've also linked there from slbradio.org. How do you feel about starting at Starrett? Have you been there to see it?
7: Yeah, I had a tour.
5: Do you feel comfortable?
7: Cause I know a lot of people there.
5: Yeah, it'll be better after the first couple days, I bet. I don't know. Anytime I had to change schools.
7: But the seventh grade math teacher, she doesn't play.
5: She
7: was my brother's teacher.
5: Oh, and is she tough, do you think? Or?
7: Yes.
5: Well,
7: really?
5: You'll do it. Well, you won't get her until
7: seventh grade.
5: You might like math. You know what? I didn't like math until I was in sixth grade. I wasn't very good at it, and I didn't like it, and then it kind of all popped in. But not everybody ends up loving math. But have you thought about what you might like to be when you grow up?
7: Nope.
5: Eddie?
7: Well, I like different things, but it like changes all the time.
5: Yeah. Well, that's probably the way it should be. That's actually true for adults, too. Any other things you like to do that we haven't talked about?
7: Not really.
5: I mean, you mentioned you like to dance, you like to bake, art. Do you like making anything?
7: Yeah, we went to, what is that called?
6: Michael's,
7: we made little emojis with, like, you sewed them. Mm-hmm. And was it during, like, Easter? When we made the tic-tac-toe little Easter things?
6: Oh, yeah. We like to go to Michael's. They have a lot of kids' club stuff going on.
7: And that one store in Squirrel Hill. I mean, that's like the little workshop that we made them little balls, and I made that dolphin at.
6: Color Me Mine.
7: Oh, yeah, Color Me Mine.
5: I had a feeling you might like to do that kind of stuff. Well, I have some presents for you. One is a pass to the Children's Museum. It's not this pass, though. I always look to see, to make sure you're not getting one that's expired. And one of these years, I'm going to remember to do that ahead of time. instead of just looking. They're in this envelope right here.
6: Oh, thank you so much.
5: Unless you'd like one from 2016.
7: Thank you.
5: And you can use that today or any time. And then I've got these very special radio broadcast patches that will commemorate your being here today. And I've got a couple stickers.
6: Thank you so much.
5: These are from our Youth Express program. Those are buttons.
6: Thank you.
5: And some Saturday Light Brigade stickers. I think you'll like the Children's Museum. Have you been through the museum before? So you know there's an art studio. You could make stuff. There's also Make Shop, where you could probably make something crafty if you want. The new Harley-Davidson motorcycle exhibit is here. So there's lots to do. And you can go today or anytime you want. Anything else you'd like to say?
6: You can give a shout out to who might be listening later.
5: Shout out to Cheryl. She might
6: Cheryl,
5: be listening.
6: Oh, yes. Thank you to Cheryl. Hello.
7: My mom.
6: Yeah.
7: And my dad.
6: Mm-hmm.
7: And my grandma. And my sister. And my best friend, Shakira.
6: And, of course, our match support specialist, Christine, who we love and helps us out. And
7: all the time.
6: Yes, we love her.
5: And no shout-outs to your brother.
7: No.
5: I detected
7: he
5: that.
7: He won't even be listening. All you would be doing is play the Xbox.
5: Well, I want to thank you for being with us today. You're really a great guest, and I hope you'll come down and visit us again sometime.
6: Thank you so much.
5: Thanks. Take care. Big Brothers, Big Sisters of Greater Pittsburgh. That's Tiana and Brianna D'Alessandro, and you can learn more about Big Brothers Big Sisters of Greater Pittsburgh by going to bbbspgh.org.
8: My name is Yongbo. I'm from China, and I'm in Berkshire High School. I'm 10th grade. In New Year's, we cook a lot of delicious food, and maybe the 10 or 12, because in Chinese mind, they think that number is good for the years, for the all years. And we have the fireworks, and we can't sleep until 12 o'clock. The oldest people will give to the children money, just like a red bag. There's a story in Chinese. Long time ago, there's a monster. He always eat the kids and children. But he scared the firework and the right thing. So the older people give to children to protect themselves, put the money in the red bag, because the monster, it scared the red thing.
9: Hi, my name is Dylan Shapiro. I'm a ninth grader at Obama. Why I don't hate the open carry demonstrators. Don't misunderstand the title of this. I disagree with everything that the people who attended the open carry rally at the Pittsburgh City County building stand for. Not to mention, I think it is wrong to plan a protest which will require a school to be put on lockdown, regardless of how passionate the attendees are about the issue. I dislike everything that transpired at the City County building. It sickens me that there are people in the world who believe that it is the government's job to turn a blind eye to weapons that can cause nothing but destruction and loss of life. But I don't hate the demonstrators. Why? Why don't I hate the people engaging in activities that I believe to be nothing short of despicable in support of a cause that is just as despicable? The simple answer is this. I pity them. I pity anyone who needs to display the fact that they own an AR-15 for the sole purpose of making them feel that they can be safe. I pity anyone who needs a firearm to feel loved and to quell fears of a problem that doesn't exist. These demonstrators are a perfect example of just how damaging fear can be. What we need to do, not just as a city, but as a state and as a country, is understand the motivation of the people who attended this open carry march. They didn't think it was a smart idea to march through the streets of a city that had just seen the deadliest assault on Jews in American history, with guns in hand, because they are evil. They didn't think to do it because they believed that the lives of the victims in the horrendous Tree of Life shooting were worthless. They did it because it made them feel safe, and it makes me sad for them. I don't think their case is just. I don't think their beliefs are correct. But what I do think is that before we decide to hate people, we must first understand them. I think most people opposed to gun control will look at this demonstration and say, hey, they're exercising their Second Amendment rights. Good on them. At the same time, most people who favor gun control will say, how could they possibly march through a city with their guns out in the open like that? Neither of these responses is any more right than the other. But they do have one common focus, the people. They both act as though these actions were somehow cooked up by people who are thinking straight and are either the heroes in one case or the scum of the earth in the other, depending on your political beliefs. But neither of these viewpoints are correct either. The reason that this march took place was out of fear. It was planned and executed by people who have closed themselves off from others who don't think and look and feel exactly as they do. And this type of behavior feeds fear. Fear of a made-up attack from a made-up threat. Fear that if you don't show yourself as having the ability to take something as precious as life from another person, you are less than human. So I don't hate the demonstrators. I disagree with them, and I think the idea that there ought to have been a demonstration is about as far from the truth as accurate. In truth, how can you hate someone who is so terrified that they don't feel safe unless they have the ability to rob the world of another person's life? How can you hate someone who spends all of their time terrified? I think that the world has something to learn from these demonstrators, which is that fear of this nature is not evil, it's just sad. This is Dylan Shapiro, a ninth grader at Obama, with a commentary for Youth Express.
1: So here, live from Westmoreland County, the Hempfield Area High School Jazz Ensemble.
10: The first piece that we're going to play is by the Big Bad Voodoo Daddy, and it's called Jumpin' Jack. One, two, three.

0: Oh, my goodness. You guys sound absolutely amazing. David, I heard an incredible brass section there, belting it out, and also some great saxes. Can you sort of give us a description of who's out there playing?
1: Yes. My name is Brian Tychinski. I'm the director. David's actually my assistant director, and he's playing the piano there today.
0: Ah, got it.
1: We've got a group of high school students here. Their age is 15 through 18. And on that piece, we featured Dylan Brown on the alto saxophone solo and Caleb Stoltenberg on the trumpet solo.
0: Well, they sounded great. And I think all told, you've got about 20 musicians or so with you today. Is that about right?
1: That's correct.
0: Well, you sound great. And this is Brian Tychinski, who's the director. And you guys, I was mentioning off the air, I really want to give props to Hempfield and what you've been able to do at Hempfield Area High School. A fine, fine marching band. The jazz ensemble sounds great this morning. And a lot of schools have had trouble maintaining great music programs, but you have not. What do you think is it the community? Is it the kids? What's helped you maintain such a great program?
1: I think mostly it's been the kids. They really want to perform. They've been eager to perform. We are live streaming to our video for our parents to watch at home, so this is like the first concert that we've gotten to do in 18 months or something like that. And you can see on the video, we've got plexiglass shields between each musician. They're wearing their mask in between pieces, et cetera, et cetera. So they've gone through all the steps. We've had a great band parents organization that helps us do health screenings every day for practice after school. But they've really put in a lot of extra time to make sure that things continue and things go well.
0: Well, it shows, and I know you've got two more numbers to share on the radio. Students, you might not be aware of this, but you're going out to Ohio, out to Westmoreland County, of course, but also Washington County, Indiana, and all Grove City, and Arizona, lots of different places this morning as part of our network. What's the next song going to be, and what should we listen for before you play it? Any solos or particular notes?
1: In the next piece, we're going to feature vocalist Sarah Roboski, a senior, who was just a feature in our school musical last week, Fame. She also plays drums and percussion in the marching and concert bands. And we're also going to feature a trumpet solo, again by Caleb Stoltenberg. And this is Sway.
0: Okay, here again, the Hempfield Area High School Jazz Ensemble.

0: There, you have the Hempfield Area High School Jazz Ensemble coming all the way from Westmoreland County through a hookup we have with them this morning. And the kids are just sounding absolutely great as we listen. And we have Brian here with us today. What can you tell us about how these kids practice and how much time they're spending in getting things ready the way they sound this morning?
1: Well, normally we practice during the school day a couple times a week, but this year, because of hybrid scheduling and because of social distancing, we haven't been able to do that. And this group has really only been practicing on Friday afternoons after school. So all the woodshedding has been done at home on their own. So they've had to put in a lot of extra time to get their own parts ready so that we could be prepared to put things together. And we actually have a lot of rookies in the band this year, a lot of first-year kids in this group, and they've worked extremely hard. So I'm very proud of them.
0: Yeah, it's so important in any ensemble, but especially in a jazz ensemble, to be able to play off of one another and interact with one another, and that's very hard to do remotely, and you just sound great. This is Brian Tuchinski, who is director of the band, and also David Amulson, who did a lot of the coordination with us, is playing as well. How many kids will roughly graduate from Hampton this year? Or Hampton, I'm sorry, Hempfield. Sorry, guys, Hempfield. How many kids will graduate?
1: We've got seven seniors in this group.
0: Seven in the group. And then in the entire class, how big is the class size?
1: 430-ish.
0: Okay, that helps. I was curious, the sense of scale, because I think Hempfield Area School District is the largest in Westmoreland County, and or among the largest, and it's terrific. How big, roughly, is your marching band? Is it 100 or so?
1: The marching band's 185.
0: Wow. That, you have really got something to be proud of, because there are a lot of schools, as you probably know, that have not been able to field a band that large, and you guys must sound amazing when you're out and doing that. I hope you get to travel and share your sound at band festivals and such.
1: We do get to do that. We didn't get to this year, of course, and we were extremely fortunate last year in that the band had been invited to the London New Year's Day Parade, and we did that performance on New Year's Day last year, and we were one of the few groups that got to travel last spring because our trip was finished.
0: Wow, what a great honor, too. And it's nice to be able to do that towards the end of the fall when the band is still in marching mode, because I can still remember when we would do spring parades. You haven't been marching as a band for a while with football season over, so you need to get back into that gear. David, this will be our last chance to talk before your next song. Are there any thank yous or shout outs? I want to be sure we get a chance to do that.
1: I would like to make a shout out to our Hempfield Area Band Parents Association. They've been extremely helpful and supportive to us. I also have a student teacher this semester, Catherine Kostick, from Seton Hill University. She's here with us today, and she's been doing sound checks and kind of listening in the hall for balance and those kinds of things. I also want to thank my assistant, David Emanuelson, for helping to set this up. We're really glad to be able to do a performance that's live and together, and it just feels really good to be back together again.
0: Well, and it sounds good, too, and a lot of emails and text messages are coming into us about how great you sound. So thank you so much. I hope we can do this. We have a space big enough to actually have you come down here, as David knows, and I hope we'll be able to do that sometime. It would be a real pleasure to be able to see you and hear you live in our studios. Now, you're going to close with a song I think everybody is going to recognize, but I have a feeling you're going to put your own spin on it. Should we let folks know, or do you think they'll just, I think they'll probably know it, right?
1: Yeah, I won't give away the title, but I will say that it features our lead trumpet, Freddie Krueger. Sorry, Freddie Kudrick.
0: And I sure hope Freddie already had that nickname.
1: when you hear him play, he brings out the claws for sure. And Caleb Stoltenberg again on a trumpet solo on this one, and our drummer Christian Bojarski. You'll all recognize this piece, we hope. We were surprised as we're, you know, I'm already getting older, but Mr. Emanuelson is not a tremendously old guy. But he felt old when we asked the kids if they knew the words to this song, and most of them did not. But this is Maynard Ferguson's arrangement of this piece, and we hope you enjoy it, and thank you for having us on today.
0: Thank you so much. Once again, here is the Hempfield Area High School Jazz Ensemble.

0: I think you're going to enjoy the two people I am about to introduce you to, and especially the topic. You might know the Andy Warhol Museum. In fact, I was with somebody in Florida. John Shaw is his name, and I don't think he'd remind me or would mind me calling him a museum geek because he loves museums and he works on exhibits. And he is a Columbus native, transplanted to Fort Myers, Florida, and just when he knew I was from Pittsburgh, started raving about the Andy Warhol Museum and how he's never really seen a museum so large dedicated to more or less one person and people associated with him. And one thing that's great, you know, we sometimes take that museum for granted. It's also dedicated to getting youth involved. And in this particular case, Youth Invasion happens every year. It's a little earlier this year, and it allows students to control programming for the night, to work on it pretty much throughout many months leading up to it, and to take over the whole museum. This year, the theme is Stay Woke, and it's my pleasure to introduce you to Faith Godwin, along with Emily Adair. Hello.
1: Hi.
0: And let me just start with some basic introductions. Faith, your age, grade, where you go to school?
1: So I'm 17. I go to Propel Braddock Hills High School. And I live in Wilkinsburg around that area.
0: And is this your junior year or senior
1: year? This is my senior year.
0: Yeah. And any shout-outs or hellos to folks who might be listening now or later when this is available on demand?
1: Hey, Miss Simon. How you doing?
0: And let me do the very same thing with Emily.
2: Hi. I'm Emily. I'm a sophomore at Mount Lebanon High School. I live in Mount Lebanon. And I'd probably want to say hello to, like, my mom and my aunts. They're probably going to go and listen in later.
0: I hope they are. I'm going to turn it over to the two of you. I might interject a question here and there, but can you just describe Youth Invasion in general, what you've planned for it, and you can incorporate the theme, whatever you'd like. You're two well-spoken women, so I'm going to just turn it right over to you.
1: So Youth Invasion is a night where any youth, teenagers, or young adults can come to where they can express themselves. Last year, whenever I was here, we did it in, I think, April. We did it in April. And our theme last year was, it wasn't a circus. And it was really nice. There's a lot of activities. There's a button maker. I love making buttons. But this year, we all get to do individual work, do individual artwork, and we are taking in other people's artwork, other youth artwork, and exhibiting it for a week. So

0: good.
1: On the second floor of the museum, that gallery space is going to be opened up, and we're going to have artwork displayed. We're going to have 43 works, pieces of art from about 30, 35 students around Pittsburgh, and we're all just going to show their artwork that's under the theme of Stay Woke, and it's really different because we've never done like a gallery display of work before for Youth Invasion, so...
2: Yeah, especially whenever we're, like, curating it. Like, it's really interesting because we're really, like, building this gallery so people can look at it. So we have to take everything into consideration, where the pieces go, what hits the people as they walk through it, what keeps them interested in the whole theme. Mm-hmm. So
1: I mean, I think it's going to be really powerful. I think because, you know, the theme itself, you know, is really important to a lot of people. And there's, like, a lot of, you know, when I look at the works and when we go through the gallery, there's, like, a lot of emotion charged through the works. And I think when it's all put together, I think it'll be really impactful and it'll be really cool.
3: How did you select the art? That must have been difficult, I would think.
2: Yeah, it was. I don't know how many, like, people... Maybe like
1: probably about 60
2: pieces of work. So like we all sat down because we meet at the Warhol on Tuesdays from 5 to 7. So we sat down and we had like this packet and we had to write down everybody's work and everybody was like, okay, well, does this go with the theme? Does this go with the theme? Okay, well, maybe like the way that they did it, it didn't go with the theme at first, but now that we're looking at it, now it goes with the theme. Mm-hmm. So, like, we started off with the first round, and then we went into a second round, and that's whenever we chose who we're gonna pick. And, like, it's weird because I've never judged someone's artwork before, so I kind of felt bad.
1: I mean, it was really hard because all of the pieces that were submitted, they were all really good.
2: Yeah.
1: You know, whether they were, you know, exactly with the theme or not, mm-hmm. you know, there was just, like, a lot of talent there. And mm-hmm. so it's really hard.
3: Did you also have issues where maybe you had a lot of entries from one particular school and you wanted to try to have representation across different schools or different age groups?
2: There were a couple of entries from my school. There was, like, I think, like, 5 people entered. And I know, like, with the program, we try to represent different students from different schools. So I think we have works from 16 different schools in here, which is a really good range of, like, people. It's, like, it's an honor to, like, be in this program and do this, like, thing. It's really cool.
3: Yeah, it's quite a responsibility. And it's not easy serving as a judge. Mm-hmm. So the theme, Stay Woke. Let's talk about that a little bit. What you're thinking about and having, well, how the theme was selected, and then more or less what it means to each of you. And by the way, if you're just joining us, we're talking about the Andy Warhol Museum and its Youth Invasion. With us today, we have Emily Adair and Faith Godwin, and Youth Invasion is not, it's early this year. In fact, I think I have in my notes, it's March 16th from 5 to 10 o'clock. In the past, it's been in May, so it's coming up very soon, and it's open for teens. And let's talk about that theme a little bit. I'll turn it over to back to Faith and Emily.
1: So when we went about picking the theme, Stay Woke wasn't really, like, the first thing that came to mind. You know, we were told just, like, brainstorm different ideas and think of what would go really well with, you know, being able to, like, fill the museum space and, you know, to build around the theme. And then we all submitted our themes, and then we voted, and Stay Woke was the theme that won.
2: I think... I remember during the brainstorming process, like, there were things like, I think one of the things I did was, like, cosplay. or like games, or like it was just, it was an interesting process. And Stay Woke really wasn't our very first choice, like, but you know, it just kind of stuck. It wasn't like, you know, this is what we're gonna do. This is how it's going to be planned out.
3: It's a very hard thing to do, to pick a theme, because it never sounds right at the beginning, I don't think. And then you have to rally around it. Now, when was the theme chosen? Do you remember roughly?
1: Yeah, I think it was picked in January sometime. And then we spent a lot of time. We kind of went away from the theme itself and spent a lot of time working, like, with, you know, the art pieces and, like, the gallery show. And now we're kind of coming back to the theme and working around that.
2: Yeah, so now we're planning activities. We just finished, like, working up some ideas so that whenever the students or whoever, the youth, come down to the studio, that they can, you know, have something to work on that's quick, and they can, something to work on that's quick, but also it has meaning into it. So, like, we're giving them something, and they give us something, you know, like, they get something from being there that night.
3: That's quite a responsibility, and as you pointed out, an honor. Now, there's other people on the committee, right? Not just the two of you.
1: Yeah.
3: How many total, roughly? Is it about a dozen?
2: There's about 11 of us.
3: Okay. Yeah. And then, is there music that night?
1: Yeah. We're going to have live performances, and we got submissions from all around Pittsburgh. I think we're going to have 14 live performances.
3: That's great. Yeah. So, and I've, while this is not an event for adults, we have done live streaming from the event in the past on Youth Express, so I've had a chance to lurk and listen, and I've really enjoyed the live performances in the past, typically poetry, some a cappella, some more conventional music. By that I just mean words and accompanied by music, you know, some bands performing, and those you selected and curated as well.
2: Yeah. So Youth Invasion, I guess, isn't a place where adults would want to be.
3: Oh, but I would, but it still is.
2: Yeah, it is definitely for, like, young adults who want to come. Like, I know my art teacher's going to come because, you know, she's just into that type of stuff. So
3: it's a safe space. And, you know, teens or parents, you know, you can drop off a student. They'll be safe there that night between 5 and 10 o'clock and then come and pick them up. Adults are from the museum are there, too. But I just like it truly is a youth invasion. You're taking over the space and the ownership of it, and responsibly so, because you both were part of this last year, too, right?
1: I wasn't part of it last year. Okay. No, it's my first year.
3: But many people involved learn from the students before them. That was your case, Faith?
2: Mm-hmm. Yeah, it definitely was. I actually didn't get to attend Youth Invasion last year. So it's interesting that I'll be able to get to attend it this year. And I am definitely manning the button maker because, yes, that's
1: I mean, I'm really excited to go because, you know, in planning it, you know, there's a pride in saying, you know, I helped, you know, put this together, but also because I know some, you know, seeing work in the gallery, and then I know a few of the people who are doing, like, the live performances, and I know a few friends who are just going separately to Youth Invasion. And so that's, you know, really exciting, just because, you know, I can see how, you know, Youth Invasion is just, like, you know, it brings people together, and how, you know, interconnected it is with, you know, the city.
3: I think that it fits in with the theme Stay Woke particularly well. The theme can mean a lot of, embodies a lot, but one of them is to be connected, and being connected with people who are different than you in terms of where they live and what their school is like, what their neighborhood is like. And so you're involving folks from all over. And, you know, I don't want to avoid what might be the elephant in the room, but I just had a bulletin a minute ago about 16s running for governor of their states, and the activism we've seen recently from students in Florida. It's a pretty exciting time. Has that, I was curious about the theme when I asked you when it was chosen, because it was chosen before Parkland, and I think we're heading to a time, I hope, when we're going to talk about before Parkland and after Parkland in terms of activism. Have you thought about that at all as this is coming about?
1: Well, I think, you know, even before Parkland, I think, you know, the idea of activism, you know, is prevalent. You know, anytime you turn on the news, you know, you get an alert on your phone. You know, every day, you know, there are moments where you could, you know, the term of stay woke would be applicable. And I think at this point, I think, you know, it is called Youth Invasion. So I think, you know, teenagers, they just want to be heard and they just want to have a place in the conversation. And I think there's a frustration that we're not being listened to and that this is our future. And so I think, you know, it's very important that people now are being politically active and that we're like making our voices heard and, you know, we're making people in places of leadership listen to us.
2: Yeah, I think it's interesting because around the time our theme was chosen, I think a lot of us were thinking that it was going to be chosen to stay woke politically. And now, like, months later, like, it's interesting how that is still politically, but it's also changing into different areas of, you know, things that are a problem that need to be solved. And how I think a lot of people take advantage of our youth, like we don't have a say in things, or like we just don't really care about what's happening. We don't care about, you know, what's going on in the world. So I'm glad that those students are running for governor.
3: Yeah, I think people have a misperception. And sometimes we only portray extremes in media. You'll see either, you know, the kid that won the spelling bee, you know, or somebody who committed a crime, and you don't see any of the shades in between, nor do you see any of the more complex things that are happening. And I really like what you both said about Youth Voice, because that's something I've felt pretty passionate about for most of my life. And, you know, the feeling to me is if people treat you as if your voice doesn't matter, they're in essence saying that you don't matter, which is a horrible conclusion to draw. I don't know if you feel that way when people treat you like that or not.
2: Yeah, definitely. It's like it's a lot to take in whenever you have something important to say, and it takes extreme measures for that thing to really play a part in other people's lives. Like, just listen, you know, like it's not that hard, but you know, people just people seem not to get it until it's like taken.
1: I mean, I think we're living, you know, in a very interesting time. I think we have a cultural moment right now, and I think a lot of it is because of social media and, you know, this ability to, you know, always be heard and, you know, to always say something. And we're living in this time where I think, you know, people are finally maybe getting the message that, hey, we're here. You know, we've always been here. And it's, like, really important that you listen to us because, you know, we want the same things that adults have. You know, we want this promise of security and this promise of like good opportunities and, you know, this promise of just, you know, having good lives. And we want that to be heard.
3: And those are pretty universal. Those are not outlandish requests by any stretch. You're both incredibly well spoken. Have you thought about what you might want to do after high school? Any thoughts at all? I'll turn to Faith first.
2: Well, since I'm a senior, it's been very stressful, but...
3: Are you looking at college?
2: Yeah, so I got accepted into the School of Art Institute of Chicago, so
3: Notice how she just puts that in there. That's fantastic. What do you like? Do you have a discipline you really enjoy in terms of art?
2: Yeah, well, I just started an artistry business in the summer with Startable Pittsburgh. And actually, some of the people that I worked with there, like HMR Appeal, was going to be at Youth Invasion. There's like a couple businesses that we made there. It was like an 8-week intensive program. It was a lot. But like the work that we did, it really did help me grow and discipline me as an artist and as a future business owner, promoting my artwork, doing commissions, like stuff like that that I'm trying to start now before I get older. Yeah.
3: That's great. So is Art Institute your first choice or are you awaiting other
2: responses? It's my second choice, but I really want to study abroad in London at the University of Westminster. So waiting for them to get back. They've taken their time.
3: You're not alone. There's a lot of people waiting for responses right now. Yeah. How about for you, Emily?
1: I don't know. I mean, I have been giving it a lot of thought, even though I'm only in 10th grade. I think it would be really interesting to either major in some type of history, you know, like 20th century history to me is really interesting, or philosophy. But when people ask me, you know, like, what do you want to do? I think I would have to say I want to be a writer. I want to write novels.
3: I think those, not that I have the answers, but learning how to think and learning how to put stuff in perspective and the way history and philosophy can help you with, I think those are great skills. People joke and say, what are you going to do with a degree in philosophy or in history? Well, some of the best writers, I know that's their background, teachers too. And I'm sorry to ask you both such a trite question like that, but I think people are wondering about that. This has flown by. We just have another minute or two. I want to be sure if there's anything I haven't given you the chance to say that you say it, and also that we just remind people about when the event is and how they can attend.
1: No, I mean, I would just say, you know, come to Youth Invasion. It's going to be really fun. It's going to be awesome. Be there.
2: Yeah, you know, stop in. We have, what is on the menu?
1: We're going to have waffles. Breakfast,
2: yeah.
1: Right?
2: Stay breakfast woke. Is breakfast.
3: Stay woke. Mm-hmm. Breakfast. I like it.
2: So punny.
3: I like it. It's alarming, in fact.
2: Yes.
3: Get it?
2: Alarming.
1: Yeah.
2: I didn't get that. Oh, okay.
1: I get it.
3: I try. I can blanket you with puns on that theme if you get it.
2: Oh my God.
1: Blanket.
2: All right. We started something that we can't
1: stop. Okay.
2: So it's $5 for admission.
1: It's 5 to 10.
2: Yeah, 5 to 10.
3: And this is March 16th from 5 to 10. Mm-hmm. Thank you both. I'm really I'm honored to have you here, and I hope you'll keep in touch with us here. We're always happy to, a big part of what we've done here for a long time is making sure voices are amplified, so thank you.
0: This is Allie. I'm in 10th grade at Montour High School, and you're listening to Youth Express. Catch the future.
4: My name is Nathan Scott. I'm 17 years old in the 11th grade, and I go to Woodland Hills High School. I was actually not as student leader this year, I was a student participant. I went to the racial injustice, gun violence, and mental health sessions. I believe they were very engaging and inspiring, which is why I plan on being a student leader this upcoming year. Something I learned was that I have a lot of common interest and ideology with a lot of different people from different areas, different school districts, and different backgrounds. The most meaningful aspect of the event was being able to freely talk about social issues without any limitations. Also talking to people with different perspectives on those issues. Another thing was hearing Leon Ford talk about his story. It resonated with me because I'm the same color as him, and I also have a fear of being a victim of police brutality. The summit allows you to talk about issues you feel passionate about and provides a platform for voices to be heard regardless of race, background, or where you're from. So I think this is a beautiful thing. I think it should continue, and I also think the youth has a lot to talk about.
5: Hi, I'm Basil. I'm going to read a poem. It's called If You Please. A couple times a year, I get to pretend I'm from Short Hills. I get dropped in the middle of the woods, and no one is any the wiser because I look just like her, really. I'll give you a dollar if you can tell us apart, walking side by side with the same water on our hands. Neither of us has a real name. We talk about this often. Look at us. Together we're solid as her white windowsill. Oh, but I stained it red in the middle of the night because I was bleeding from our nose, my left nostril and her right. I think our history is uglier than us, but we're pretty monstrous together, all things considered. Look, why don't you shoot me a letter once I get home? Paper is the second tongue I never had, you never needed. We'll talk all the time, like a couple of pals, like a couple of real friends who bleed out of each other's noses. I get a little thrill out of writing your address on the envelope because I have to write mine, too. I put both our middle names in case there's some others out there like us, though I doubt it. We're just like each other, and you're just like everyone else in your stretch of the woods, and I am not even like myself. I've been seeing you when I look in the mirror. I wave and you wave back, and I love it because I miss you.
3: We're going to give you a chance to meet our next group of writers. They all have something in common, and that is that they were all honored by Carnegie Library of Pittsburgh's Ralph Munn Creative Writing Awards for prose. And we're going to meet everybody who's here first, and then afterwards they'll share a work or an excerpt of a work. And Mia, why don't we start with you?
6: Yeah, my name is Mia. I'm a graduate. I just graduated in August, I want to say, from City Charter High School. I now go to Pitt. I'm a psych major, but I'm switching over to mainly art just because I find it more interesting. And yeah, that's probably the best I could give you.
3: That's great. Fine art or?
6: Yeah, probably fine art. I like to draw a lot, and I'll probably do like a creative writing as like my minor or something. It's kind of funny. I did put in my art for the Ralph Munn or like for Carnegie Mellon, but I didn't actually get in for that. And I got in for like my second, which would be like creative writing, which I thought was kind of funny. It's like my thing.
3: It's interesting. That happens.
6: Yeah.
3: Sometimes. By the way, as we meet you, if there's anybody you would like to acknowledge or give a shout out to, please, this is a good time to do it.
6: I think my Nana's watching, so maybe my Nana might be on there.
3: Excellent. Hi, Nana. does she have a pet or anything?
6: A pet? I think she has a cat.
3: Okay. I just want to be sure that she knows she's the specific Nana.
6: Yes, Kathy Simonello.
3: Nana. Oh, there we go. Perfect. Let's go to Kay next. Hi, Kay.
7: Hi, my name is Kay. I am in 12th grade at North Allegheny Senior High. I'm currently struggling through college apps right now, but I think I'm also planning to apply for a psych major, and as well as like maybe minoring in creative writing, but I'm not sure. In my free time, I really enjoy like reading and writing poetry, as well as obviously writing prose as well. So, yeah.
3: Excellent. Any shout-outs or acknowledgments?
7: I think I want to shout out all of my friends who helped me through the process of creative writing. They mean a lot to me. So I don't know if anyone's watching this, but like, hello.
3: They are. If not now, they will be later. A quick question. I'm fascinated that you both chose psychology, you initially, you now. Did anything in particular lead you to that?
6: Maybe Criminal Minds, the TV show.
3: Really?
6: Or like, I don't know, something like that. I just find the brain really interesting.
3: Me
6: so
3: too.
6: I just kind of went into that, and then I went to school and I was like, maybe art.
3: And that's why I'm asking, because I'm fascinated by that too, and I was curious. It's not, if I had known you could study that when I was in high school, I might have gone that way. I just didn't have much awareness of it. Same for you, Kay?
7: Yeah, you know, I've also really been fascinated by the brain. And I guess, like, in my creative writing, I really like to explore lots of, like, I guess the roots of our thoughts and emotions and, like, desires and stuff. And that really translated well with, like, my scientific curiosity. And also, so it's just kind of, like, something that kind of blended the two, I guess.
3: Interesting. Really, well, let's meet Avery next. And Avery, it gets easier as we go on. You know the drill.
8: Yeah.
3: So let's meet you.
8: I'm Avery. I'm a junior at Penn Hills High. Shout out to Penn Hills. There's not a lot of writers that come out of there. I'd like to shout out my mom. She's in the other studio. Friends, family, and my sophomore English teacher, Miss Balance. She's the one that really pushed me to submit my writing.
3: That's terrific. You say there aren't many writers there, do you feel, do you have some kindred spirits when it comes to really loving to write?
8: Not really. It's not, so arts in my school isn't really a huge thing, but it is definitely a moving force in the thing, especially not so much writing stories and proses, but music and all that stuff.
3: Yeah, it's sometimes, and it could even be in particular classes, not class years, where sometimes there's a stronger group of people interested in music or the arts than there are in other graduation years. But I'm glad you're flourishing and writing. We're finally going to meet Everest, who is here. Hi.
9: Hi. I'm Everest. I'm a junior at Quaker Valley High School. I write music. I play the guitar. I write a lot of music. I actually wrote a musical last year, and I actually got to put it on at my high school, which was very exciting.
3: Wow.
9: Mm-hmm.
3: What was it called?
9: It's called The Canary in the Coal Mine. It's actually on my YouTube channel, at Everest Gray. But, yeah, I did a musical, and...
3: I don't know if I've ever met anybody that wrote a musical.
9: It was a really, really good experience, yeah. But I'd like to say hi to my grandma who's listening right now, Gigi, and also my mom who's in the other room right now taking pictures, and my creative writing teacher from last year who I wrote this short story in her class, Miss Marisha.
3: Say her name again?
9: Miss Marisha.
3: Thank you. Before you share your stories, a quick sort of around the circle here. Why writing? Why does writing matter? What role does it play in your own life? Not so much from, you know, the ability to turn in a homework assignment, but just the act of writing. Any thoughts about that?
10: Sorry. Personally, I just like putting my thoughts down on paper. I feel like I like listening to songs and then like kind of writing through the emotion of what the song gave me, I guess. Like for my characters that I wrote about, I have like these certain characters that I just use as like filler characters. And then I just kind of use them as like names to like put down emotions and stuff. So I feel like to me, it's just kind of, I guess, therapeutic in a certain way.
7: Yeah, I definitely agree. I was going to say writing is like very much a form of art. So like every other form of art, you know, like people do music, people do visual art, people do stuff like dance. It's just all a form of like self-expression. So if I have any like frustrations or like very, very strong emotions, it's able to like it's very good to just be able to like transfer that onto the page as kind of like a conduit for the things I'm feeling.
8: Kind of the exact same thing, exactly what Mia was saying. I listen to my music and I'm like, wow, I could, you know, make something out of this, make a story, tell a story, and just kind of let all the emotions out into characters, just into people, you know?
3: Interesting to think about music inspiring you. And Everest, I know at least in one case, you were inspired to create music, but talk a little bit about this subject from your perspective.
9: Yeah, I mean, I love, like, just writing in general, so I write a lot of music, and I love writing lyrics, and I really enjoy making pretty sentences and pretty writings and, like, things that are meaningful just in any sort of way, like in my lyrics and in my writing. I like reading it and saying, like, wow, that means something.
3: By a pretty sentence, can you explain what you mean? I think I know, but I want to be sure.
9: I mean, just like...
3: Do you mean like an efficient, elegant sentence? Not necessarily flowery, but one that it might be its rhythm or...
9: Okay. Yes, exactly. Thank you for understanding what I was trying to get across.
3: I wanted to be sure I did, because it's really fun when that happens, and it usually takes lots and lots of... Redrafting.
9: Yeah, it's a nice, right? Like, oh my God, it just, everything just clicks together.
3: Yeah, it's not easy to do. And I'm sure all of you, I mean, I will often write
11: And then I will strike out pretty much every other word, and then I'll read it again and do that again. And it's incredible when you can boil it down to something that's just what you wanted. Well, we have time now. We're going to move to having you each share something. And I don't know if anyone would like to go first. I also don't want to make it awkward, but was anyone eager to go first?
10: I mean, I can go first if no one else is. If anyone else is, like, wanting
9: to. No, go ahead. You get it over with.
11: Well, so please, Mia, you can explain anything you need to. The stage is yours.
10: Yeah. So my piece is about two people who are going through the stages of loving each other, I guess. For my little piece that I put together, I took the writing that I had and I had to cut, like, a little piece out. So it is like the part of the story. I just had to cut it a little shorter so it wouldn't like go way too long. But I'll just start in a second. When I would ask TK what it was like to love my brother, he would always look at me with an eyebrow raised and say something like, "It's a piece of work. That's what it is." Then he would break out in a loud laugh while Rome punched him in the arm. Once though, it was so late. It was the next day. We were sitting on the roof of his van. Everyone had fallen asleep already, but it was such a bright night, the moon like a spotlight, I couldn't sleep. I asked him what it was like to love Rome, and he said it was as if you're pulling someone onto the dance floor with the most annoying, catchy song blaring in the background, but dancing as if you've never heard the song before. He said he would tell Rome one day, maybe pull him out to dance, one day when it didn't feel weird and didn't make his face red. One day when the time was right, maybe under the stars like that night, he would tell him. It was super sappy and gross, so we sat in silence watching the stars after. I didn't hear TK ever say something like that to Rome until 2 years later when they were toasting their marriage, surrounded by white flowers on a dark tablecloth like the stars of the night. It's basically from the perspective of Rome, who's one of the like lovers, I guess, in the story's sister. And then she's telling the story about how her brother and this guy, TK, fell in love through their like years of knowing each other, like being neighbors and just like falling in love and then later getting married. So, yeah.
11: Is the first sentence of your story the one you started with?
10: No, actually, that's kind of actually the end of the story. The beginning is like a little like quote that I like wrote, and it's just about how everyone says that love is like a partnership or like a dancing routine. So then throughout the story, it's Rome saying how he feels about being in love with TK, and then it's TK and how he explained how he is in love with Rome. So it's like Rome, it says it in like a, oh, it's like cherries on a Sunday, or like, and then TK is like, it's like riding a skateboard or like something like that. So I just kind of like wrote it that way, I guess.
11: I just like the beginning. What's it like to love TK? I think it was your first sentence, because that could be applied to any relationship. In fact, my first thought was it was a brother or sister talking about another sibling.
10: Yeah.
11: That was beautifully done and a really courageous. Anytime writing is shared, original writing is shared, I think it takes a lot of courage.
10: Yeah, I was literally sitting in the car, like, reading it over, being like, oh, my God. Like, I was, like, last night, I was, like, at, like, midnight, I was, like, reading it over again, just being like, okay, this is what I'm going to read. I need to, like, memorize it so I don't mess it up.
11: Oh, you did great. That was Mia Sanford. Who next? Do you want to just go right down? So, okay, we're going to go from left to right on your radio dial. So this is Kay, is me, is
12: yeah,
11: it?
12: Yeah,
11: Kay, me. From North Allegheny Senior High.
12: Right. Just before I say, I just wanted to say, Mia, your like imagery and your detail was like so good. I was like, dang.
11: Thank you.
12: The specifics were so nice. I was like, yeah.
11: I should have given everybody that opportunity. Anybody else have any reactions they might want to share?
9: No, I like it. I like the imagery. It was really good.
13: Yeah, it's very powerful.
12: Thank you. Really personal. So I just like really felt the characters, even in the short snippet. Anyways, just wanted to say.
13: Thank you.
12: So my story that I submitted is called After Image. And it's basically about this girl named Araline who runs away from home and travels to this garden where she meets this creature who's called Desire and is the personification of desire in the form of another girl. So basically throughout the day, she kind of puts into images like Araline's kind of dreams of basically living a life and carrying out a romance with another girl. So I guess I'll start reading. Desire leans forward, reaching up to curl a strand of her hair behind her ear. Watch, she whispers. There is no need to be afraid. The water is hypnotizing, twisting time with its rippling figures. Airline turns toward Desire, whose eyes shine silver. Haunting, she thinks. So different from the dullness of the people in her village, those so repulsed by the flickering girl who hates the idea of loving a boy. Watch. She casts her gaze toward the water, the reflection of two girls with flowers at their feet and stars in their eyes, and suddenly the picture is warping, shifting, falling away under the sun. This is your future, Desire whispers. Keep your eyes open, Airline, and look. She looks. Moments like this can only be created in dreams. The scent of rain lays heavy on her lover's skin, her hair like down feathers beneath her fingers. Their hands are wrinkled, and the corners of their eyes are creased from years of laughter. Age has been kind. See. In their youth, they ran to hidden scenes, sunset-stained streets and ancient oaks and wild earth, marking them as places of their own. Now they recall them with peace. They've kept all their promises unbroken, bliss locked in the dandelions beneath their feet and the roses they've woven into crowns. Swear to me that you will always remember, Desire says, that you can live in a world without the pain of silence. There is nothing that fills her heart more than this. How? Airline whispers. Here is time, the girl says. We do not have to steal these years to be together. Here is time. Time. I want this to be endless, Airline says. Please, make it last. Time. Desire smiles and takes her hands.
11: Beautifully, not only written, but you read that really well.
12: Thank you.
11: Do you spoken a word out loud or?
12: Yeah, so I read a lot of my poetry and other people's poetry out loud. I do speech and debate in my school, so I think public speaking helps. And last year, I went to the national tournament with spoken word poetry, and it was like a really good experience.
11: It shows.
12: Thank you. It shows. It's nice.
11: You know, we haven't announced it yet, I don't think, but we're going to do a spoken word night out here, and we'd love to have you join us if interested.
12: Yeah,
11: a big goal of our space out here is to make it neutral, so to speak. So you can have people from all backgrounds, all neighborhoods, just come together and kind of have a neat different styles too, as well as different neighborhoods. Anybody have any comments for Kay?
8: Yeah, like an audiobook voice. Like, it's so
12: thank you
8: soothing
12: so much.
8: And like, wow.
12: Thank you.
8: It felt very like intimate. It was very nice.
11: Yeah, it really did.
10: Yeah, that was like honestly like crazy. Like I don't know.
12: Thank
10: you
12: so much.
10: Like we were like out there, and you were saying how you were like kind of nervous about it, and like
12: nervous.
10: It like did not show at all. Like
12: thank
10: that was
12: you.
10: Like so like that. I don't know. That felt like an audiobook or something. Like I was listening to it, and I was like, oh, dang. I was like, oh, okay. You think mine's good?
8: Rippling reflections.
10: That's literally. I was like, oh, my God. Yeah, I'm standing right there. I can see it.
12: It was beautiful. Thank you. Oh, my God. I appreciate that.
11: Yeah, it's just great. Well, now we're going to get to go to Avery. And
9: there's not much to say. Well, this is an excerpt from, obviously, the writing that I submitted, which is actually a chapter from the book I'm trying to write. It's about kind of this guy named Tom. He essentially gets just dropped in the middle of rural Pennsylvania to this family with this guy named John. They end up, you know, falling in love kind of thing, heartbreak, star-crossed lovers, not meant to be, that whole kind of thing. But it kind of goes through all of the family and like how him just being there kind of, you know, touches everybody, how even a passing stranger can really affect you in your life.
11: What a great premise for a book. Really interesting, especially just sort of finding yourself somewhere and having to figure it all out, as you said, literally and figuratively. So, please, whenever you're ready.
9: All right. Go get Ma. The man spoke again, never breaking eye contact with Tom as he stared down the gun's barrel. Ralph stood up quickly with his bat, anxiously watching Tom as he backed towards the exit, like if he stopped looking, Tom might grow into the boogeyman and eat him. He watched as the kid reached behind himself and turned the doorknob with one hand, though with slight difficulty, and left the room. So there he was, beaten up, handcuffed to a bed in a way he didn't like, tired, hungry, and with a dirty old hunting rifle leveled at his face. He wasn't going anywhere, so he figured he might as well just keep looking at what he could. Tom looked at the man, who had only
8: who had to be, who only had to be a year or two younger than he was. The guy was built stocky with sturdy shoulders, like any farm boy would be. His eyes were burning holes in Tom's head, but they were a nice shade of cornflower. Their shine was darkened by thick brows crunched into a scowl. Tom bet if he didn't look so angry, they would actually be quite beautiful. The glow of the lamp, which was now dimmed in contrast to how it blinded Tom earlier, glinted on the cerulean shadows of the man's iris. His hair was still hard to grasp. It was longer and brushed against the man's cheekbones and neck, like a greaser's hair, except without any product. The color was indecipherable. Was it blonde? Brown? Tom couldn't tell. The closest color he could think of was flood water, murky and brown with gold streaks flashing in the light. Tom snapped from his frustrating task of matching a color by the sound of floorboards creaking and a flood of voices. It sounded like two women, one younger than the other, but both pestering the voice whom Tom could only assume was Raff. Just as Tom was starting to focus on what they were saying, the door busted open. In the doorway stood a frazzled-looking woman in her nightdress and carrying a bag by her side. Behind the older woman stood a younger lady, perhaps just settling into her 20s, who was carrying a plate and glass of water, and bringing up the rear was Raff. Tom's belly ached a little as he smelled the ham and cheese sandwich from where he was on the bed. His stomach gave a loud gurgle as all three further into the room, the older coming to sit by the bed, the younger moving to set the food on the vanity, and Raff standing in the spot where he had previously been sleeping. The man was still aiming at Tom's head, but his stare now flitted between the woman with her bag on the bed's edge and Tom. With a hard sigh, the woman on the bed stuck her hand out and pushed the rifle's barrel to the ground.
11: Wow. What a picture you painted.
8: Thank you.
11: Any comments?
10: Yeah, I was going to say that's like such, like, I was going to ask how long you had been writing, like, your book. Like, how long did you, like, start or?
8: Well, I initially started it back in, like, eighth grade, but the motive of the whole book has shifted over those couple of years. So I finally decided, you know, settle on what I explained earlier, the whole kind of just dropping into their lap and changing their lives kind of thing.
10: Yeah, that's crazy. It sounds like it's a book. Like, it sounds like it's like something that I would pick up at the library and like scroll to like a random page and be like, oh yeah, I'll read this one. Like, the way you read it too sounded very like an author reading a part of their book. I don't know how else to really explain it, but it sounded very like, I guess, formal, but like in like a very like authory way.
8: I don't even know what to say.
12: I was really gonna agree with that. I was like, I don't know how to say it, but like, you sound so at home with your own writing style, and it's something I'm like honestly really jealous about, because I struggle with that a little bit. And I just like, I kept thinking about like the specificity of like the descriptions you did, and like when you described his eyes like floodwater, I was like, oh, whoa. I was like, so I just really like, I thought the concept was like also super cool. I didn't get to say it before, but just like the way you're writing, the way you're reading, it's like, I just love the voice so much.
8: Thank you. I don't even know what to say. Giggling. Ooh.
11: When do you think you might finish your book?
8: Well, maybe by next year or the year after that. I'm kind of getting it all together. Yeah. I have all the ideas. I just need to, you know, get it down.
12: Let us know when you're a published author. We're gonna buy like 20 copies of your book.
11: Yeah. It takes a
8: just
11: lot.
8: Send me your email. I'll get it to you.
11: It takes a lot of patience. It's got to take tons of patience. Well, we're going to have Everest finish up.
9: All right. I'm just going to start from the beginning. It's called The Boy. There is fire, oh so much fire. He is not in his own eyes. The boy is, instead, in the eagle, soaring above, just low enough to feel the smoke through her feathers. He is in the grass, singed and covered in ash, feeling the warmth on his cheeks. He is in the walls, collapsing under the exposed rot and dissipating promise as they slowly burn away to nothingness. He is in the basement, pipe still dripping, without even a hint of what is lost. He himself is the fire, dragging everything into oblivion. Generations old and new in paintings on the wall, cobwebs in forgotten corners, rust under the sinks and basin, and a handcrafted crib to never be used. All will soon be forgotten as it drifts away in the growing flames, in the rising smoke, into dust. In the valley there is fire. Oh, so much fire. He is not in his own eyes. He cannot bear to see through them. He can only register the pounding of hooves, rushing men on horseback to salvage what is left, the commands thrown back and forth, who will fill the water, who will pour. People running, running out, running in. Over everything is the ringing in his ears, a film of blur in his eyes that won't seem to go away. "Are you all right?" he has asked. He cannot begin to answer. "Are you all right?" she asks again. He does not recognize her voice. He cannot hear her clearly. He does not hear through his ears. He can only hear through the eagle, too far to register, the grass, muffled in dust, the walls, surrounded by the hissing of fire, the basement, with its steady drip, drip, drip. He lived there at Brooksville House for 17 long years, raised to be the best man he could by his grandmother. He couldn't ask for a better upbringing. His parents were killed only weeks after his birth in a fire at Brooksville House. Ironic now. The house was strong, as Grandma said. It was full of enough heart to never fall. His family lived there for centuries, expanding the house and leaving new memories with each generation. Miraculously, the fire that killed his parents was contained only to their bedroom. A candle fell in the night, and the fire was out by morning. It never spread. Otherwise, there wasn't a scratch. The bedroom was never rebuilt. It pains him now that the fire originated from the very same room.
11: Wow. Beautifully read, and it just, it's pretty stunning to think of the imagery. It really is. It was for a lot of reasons, especially tragedy in the midst of it.
10: I was just going to say, I love the way you read it. Like, the way you read it, like, fits so much of the emotion that I feel like it's how I would have read it. Like, the speed and just, like, the way that there's just so much happening in the best way possible. And then you read it that way. It made it feel like, yes, like, this is insane. Like, he's in a fire. Like, this is, he's, like, freaking out. Like, and then the way you read it just made it, like, match that completely and perfectly. Like, I love that so much.
9: Yeah, thanks.
8: I also love the way you kind of describe, like, when you're in that kind of situation, you're everything but yourself. You're up there, you're over there.
9: Yeah.
8: You're just not with it, but you are.
11: Yeah. I felt that, but didn't know how to express that.
9: Yeah, that's exactly the idea I was trying to get across. Yeah. Thank you.
12: Yeah, I feel like everyone said what I want to say, but I just want to say, like, hi. I'm kind of going insane over your repetition. Like, the beginning, starting with, like, he, and just, like, the way you read it, and just, like, the rhythm, I guess, of the passage was, like, so good. So it was, like...
9: Yeah, I very much so definitely, in my writing, try to have that rhythm, that, like, beat, like, sort of that comes with, like,
12: so good.
9: You know, I write music, and it's, like, the same sort of thing.
10: I was going to say, it makes complete sense that you wrote a musical now. Like, it all makes so much sense.
11: And we got to hear a lot of pretty sentences. Did any of you, unfortunately, I knew our time was going to go quickly. Is there anything you wanted to say that you didn't get a chance to?
10: No, honestly.
8: I don't know.
11: Okay. I just wanted to, sometimes folks are itching to say something.
8: You know what, for fun, shout out to Hannah over in Ireland. I'll probably send her a clip of this.
11: Okay, Hannah. Shout out to you.
10: Shout out to Hannah. Let's go, Hannah.
11: Hannah might be listening.
8: She might be. We're on international channels.
11: Absolutely. Well, thank you, all of you. We'll make sure you get a recording of this. We really appreciate. I can't tell you how much we appreciate your taking the time to be here today. Thanks.
8: Thank you.
11: We'll tell you more, but I hope you'll consider stopping by our Youth Media Center sometimes and record that audiobook or a little bit of it. We'd love to have you do it. Thanks.
14: Hi, I'm Ayla, and this piece is called Your Roots. You were here when I was glum. I say you never laugh, but then chuckles fill the room. You are a tree, tall, unbreakable, until you break. Because I broke you. I made your leaves fall down, you redwood. Crack in the center, you redwood. But I hate it. I really hate it. Thank you for listening, that's all.
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15: This is Courtney Williams.
18: And this is Kara Lukey.
15: Beginning in the 80s, residents of the western Pennsylvania suburbs have found an increasing number of white-tailed deer occupying the area. The rising population has created numerous problems and requires a plan of action to address these issues of safety for the residents. Deer overpopulation is a complex issue to resolve, with a continuing debate regarding the best solution to this problem. Before a solution is found, one must understand the problem, and Janine Flegel from the Pennsylvania Game Commission helps explain how this issue began.
19: In those areas that had deer, well, they've always had deer, but when they become developed, all of a sudden, deer find themselves in a developed area. And that doesn't mean they stop being deer. They continue to eat and make more deer.
20: Although deer will always be present in neighborhoods, we can reduce the severity of the problems associated with the overpopulation of deer. Kim Stolfer from the Allegheny Sportsmen's League suggests a solution.
21: A targeted special season using experienced hunters has been shown in virtually every state to be the most effective method necessary.
20: People are skeptical about the use of hunting close to residential areas, and deer overpopulation has put residents in a state of alarm. Kristen Linfante voices the problems that could occur in any community with an overpopulation of deer.
22: I feel it's a problem is because it has become an issue of safety. We've had a number of people who have been charged by deer in their own yards. We've had a number of pets who have been killed by deer.
20: Janine Flegel further explains the problem regarding the most common but also most dangerous issue caused by deer.
23: In the last report that we received from them, that was 2010 to 2011, Pennsylvania was number one in deer crashes.
20: Considering the report from State Farm, it shows that there is a need for an effective deer management plan in the residential areas. Although a plan is needed, the solution is not so clear, and residents have even taken the issue into their own hands, as explained by Willa Siebold from Fox Chapel.
24: So my neighbors last summer hired guys to sit in trees with crossbows and shoot deer.
20: Ranging from residents taking matters into their own hands to a law enforcement designated hunting season to control the deer population, Kim Stolfer illuminates additional advances that have been made to more accurately address the need for hunting in specific areas.
21: There's been a different approach away from law enforcement and more towards a game biologist in the field, do aerial counts using infrared techniques and a host of other sound scientific principles to find out where the pressure needs to be applied to reduce deer herd size.
20: Plans are in the works to combat the overpopulation of deer through hunting in residential Western Pennsylvania areas, and coupled with the use of biologists in the field, the problem may be addressed more effectively. Deer management needs to be updated to use all resources available to minimize the deer population and maximize citizen safety.
16: The Green Compass was produced at the studios of the Saturday Light Brigade
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26: All statements and opinions are those of the speakers and do not necessarily represent those of the Heinz Endowments.
27: More information on the Youth Philanthropy Internship Program is available at heinz.org.
28: Hi, my name is Chase. I'm 15 and I'm from Natrona Heights. 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
29: The Ferris Wheel. Ferris wheels evoke fun and good times, and the ride is internationally synonymous with amusement parks and fairs. But did you know a man from Pittsburgh developed the first modern wheel? However, the city currently does not have a Ferris wheel of its own. The recent possibility of installing a large wheel in the city likely leaves some people with mixed feelings, but the significance of such a decision would be undoubtedly historic. In 1886, an entrepreneur named George Ferris settled on Pittsburgh's north side, then known as Allegheny City. Although this man's last name is now a word known throughout the world, at that time Ferris was no more than a typical operator of an engineering business. While attending a banquet to discuss plans for the 1893 Columbian Exposition in Chicago, Ferris was intrigued by the planner's wish to have a structure at the fair that would rival the Eiffel Tower in its scope and symbolism. To meet this demand, Ferris came up with plans for a 264-foot-tall observation wheel, identical in its operation to today's Ferris wheels, but on a much larger scale. Many were skeptical, but Ferris was confident in his idea. The gamble paid off, and to many, the wheel was the highlight of the Chicago World's Fair. The first wheel captured the imaginations of so many that imitations immediately started popping up across the country. And although Ferris died in 1896, the Ferris wheel has remained popular well over a century after his death. Kennywood, the closest amusement park to the city of Pittsburgh today, last had a large-scale Ferris wheel in 1999. So, despite being the former home of the inventor of the classic amusement ride, the city currently does not have a Ferris wheel. Plans show a wheel possibly being part of a new $700 million development on the city's North Shore, but whether or not this would happen remains to be seen. The plan, called Esplanade, would likely include mixed-use space as well as a modern observation wheel that would likely provide stunning views of the city's skyline. Debates over implications on the surrounding community will likely occur before a Pittsburgh Ferris wheel comes to be, but the addition of it could be a wonderful thing that would increase the historical sense of innovation that Pittsburgh already possesses, especially if presented properly with historical signage explaining George Ferris's Pittsburgh connection. The city has such a well-known link to amusement history that should be made much more well-known to the public. With a commentary for Youth Express, I am Andrew McLaughlin, a 9th grader at North Allegheny.
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1: Welcome to Radio C on Youth Express, recorded live from the Saturday Light Brigade Studios. This is Gabby Moran, and I'm a junior at Oakland Catholic High School. Joining me are juniors Mary Cumston and Lydia Signorella, and sophomores

0: interviewing Mayor Bill Peduto to discuss his views on local and global issues, as well as future plans for the city of Pittsburgh.
1: So 2 years ago, and a little bit of change, I got sworn in as the 60th mayor of the city of Pittsburgh. And we realized that there were a couple challenges we were facing. Number one was financial. We were on pace to bring in less money than we would spend. So we had to make some adjustments. We have about 60 less employees than we had back then, even though we've increased the number of police officers, building inspectors, and folks that basically work on the front line of government. We got rid of a lot of the middle managers. And the second thing is the way that the city was developing, we saw all this good stuff happening, right? Google and Intel and Microsoft and now Uber and Bosch and Tata and all these companies coming in to create a global innovation center. But for a lot of Pittsburghers, they have no connection to that. And they're living at or below poverty. And there really wasn't any special initiative being created to help them. So we created what we call the Bureau of Neighborhood Empowerment. And we've been working with groups that are on the front lines of dealing with the issues around poverty in order to be able to connect them to all the good that's happening in the city.
2: With the recent migrant crisis that's taking place along the Mediterranean coast, is there any possibility of like Pittsburgh getting involved?
1: Yeah, so there's basically four major refugee relocation services that work within Western Pennsylvania. They work through the United Nations program, through the State Department, to be able to find refugees that are identified throughout the world and an opportunity to find somewhere to live and a job. And then they have up to a certain amount of capacity because there's only a certain number of employees, only a certain amount of money. On average, we'll find homes and jobs for about 500 refugees per year in and around Western Pennsylvania. Our goal, because we're facing the largest refugee crisis in world history, or at least since World War II, is to do more. And when I talk to mayors around the country and around the world, we all agree that if we all do a little, we'll be able to avert what could become a global crisis. And in some parts of the world, it already is. In Jordan, in Turkey, in Greece, in Palestine, there are refugees coming in that have put a real deficit to their country's ability to provide services, and they need help. And we have to remember that that could be us, and what would we want the world to do if it were? And at the same time, we have to be safe, and we know that we can be safe if we have a proper procedure in place, and we do. There will always be, like, you know, the old expression, one bad apple, but it's not just the person who's leaving hell, which they are leaving. Yeah. Sometimes it's a person living down the street from you. Is not a refugee. So you can't always be 100% fail-safe. I wish I could. I wish I could guarantee you that every time you turned on the water to brush your teeth, that it wouldn't be poisonous. I can't guarantee that. I can do everything I can to make sure that it's safe, but I can't give you 100% guarantee. We shouldn't deny people who need us the ability to save their lives simply because there may be some risk.
2: How can the younger people of Pittsburgh, especially like high school students, get involved like in and around the city?
1: There's a couple ways. Number one, city government will always be looking and creating opportunities for young people to engage. And some of it will be through organizations that we create. But most of the time, it's not through a city government organization. It is by getting involved in a neighborhood organization or something that you care about. And right around Oakland Catholic, there's an organization called the Belfield Area Citizens Association. And they're the folks that live in those apartment buildings all around there. And it's kind of unique because you don't see apartment buildings that close together anywhere else in Pittsburgh. And so they have their own concerns and their own issues. And it's possible for students from Oakland Catholic to be a part of BACA. You can work with different people and organizations, if that's something you care about, to help improve Oakland for everybody.
0: So in conclusion to this, what do you see Pittsburgh like in 5 years from now?
1: Oh, boy. So there's going to be a lot of growth. You're going to see a lot of houses being fixed up, new apartment buildings being built, new businesses moving in, the economy doing well. And I think that over the next 5 years, probably see about 5,000 new people living in the city, and for the first time in 50 years, the city growing. But there's a whole other part of Pittsburgh that I talked about before. And they're the

0: ones that aren't a part of it, and they don't get to share in it. And to them, they see new stores going in that they can't afford to shop in. They see restaurants being built that they'll never eat in, and apartment buildings going up that their family will never live in. And for them, we've got to create a very proactive program to make it so that Pittsburgh is better for them too. And that's what we haven't done in the past. And over the next 5 years, I think that's what my administration will be judged upon. Did we make it a Pittsburgh for all, or only for a few?
1: So that was our interview with Mayor Bill Peduto. Some of the things you heard about were his ideas with bridging the gap between the poor and the wealthy and just making Pittsburgh a more globally minded and accepting city.
2: Was there anything that stuck out to you that you thought, oh, well, I never realized that Pittsburgh was global in this sense?
3: The interview as itself was just such a major eye-opener. Being that I'm from the city of Pittsburgh, like, I've basically grown up right in the heart of this city. I grew up in Shadyside, now I go to Oakland. I've always been in the same area, and I was never really aware of all the different types of people that are living in this city and how we're also caught up in what goes on at Oakland Catholic. But Pittsburgh's actually such a big city, and there's so many different things going on with so many different people. The interview just really opened my eyes to, you know, different expectations for Pittsburgh as a city.
1: And then, as well as the interview, we also got a tour of the mayor's offices, and his assistant actually took us into the room where they house, like, all of the records ever for the city of Pittsburgh. So he, like, pulled down this book, and he showed us the first thing that ever made Pittsburgh a city. So it was, like, really cool to just, like, see things that have, like, contributed to our city and, like, how we've got started and everything. And then also the interview, like Isabel said, it helped us to just, like, look at the city from a different perspective.
3: A lot of us as, like, the youth of Pittsburgh were like, oh, I really want to get out of Pittsburgh and, like, explore different cities. And I think this interview with the mayor brought my attention to how great of a city Pittsburgh actually is with all our different, like, technological innovations as well as, like, innovations, like, in the art realm, too. So I think that this interview really made me appreciate the city. Thank you to Mayor Peduto for that.
4: Thank you, Isabel and Katie. Next up, we have an interview with Kathy Bazan Arias, an Oakland Catholic Heritage School alumni. My name is Mary Cumston, and I'm a junior at Oakland Catholic High School. On February 22nd, I interviewed Kathy Bazan Arias, a Sacred Heart alumni, who is now the senior engineer at her engineering company. Ms. Bazan Arias is an extremely accomplished individual and has just won the Engineer of the Year award from the Engineers Society of Western Pennsylvania.
5: So, Ms. Bazan Arias, can you tell us your story?
6: Certainly, I'll do my best. I was born in Mexico City in 1970, and I was born of immigrant parents. My parents lived in Peru, and that's where they met, that's where they were born, and so I was first generation Mexican-born, Mexican native, and by the time that I was 12, my parents decided to move to the United States. So that brought us to Pittsburgh. My siblings and I grew up basically here in Pittsburgh. I'm the eldest of three, and we attended St. Philomena's School, which unfortunately closed since, but then I was fortunate to attend Sacred Heart High School, and that was one of the predecessors of Oakland Catholic High School, and so that launched my career into just technical science-oriented possibilities, which became a reality once I attended the University of Pittsburgh, where I spent the best decade of my life. It was truly quite a ride. I could hardly believe it was a decade. I became a civil engineer, and from there on, I was able to work as a consultant alongside teaching at Carnegie Mellon, one of their structural analysis classes.
5: So did Sacred Heart help you at all in your adjustment to the American way of life?
6: Oh my goodness. St. Philomena's and Sacred Heart were amazing, and for one key reason, their teachers. The teachers were angels from heaven, because I know that some of them knew as much Spanish as I knew, perhaps nuclear physics at the time, and they still made the very best effort to accommodate me, to find what my strengths were in terms of numbers, which gratefully transcended language, and yet build my vocabulary, my grammatical skills, so that I could effectively communicate in a language that was not my native language. And also, I think one thing that was admirable was that the young ladies, in particular Sacred Heart, that to their credit, they were more than curious. They actually wanted to bridge that cultural gap that I don't think any one of us at the time recognized, yet we could sense something was different. And they became lifelong friends. To this day, I just saw another one of the Sacred Heart ladies at the Carnegie Science Center. She's now running one of the programs for Carnegie Mellon's outreach, educational outreach, and we're going to have drinks after fire on Friday. And my best friend from Sacred Heart, she now lives in Syracuse, and we still see each other, hop in a plane and maybe go over and visit. So those ladies, the young girls and the teachers, were really and truly the best thing that ever happened to me in terms of Sacred Heart.
5: Okay. There are, of course, many Mexican migrants in America today. So what are your thoughts on their status in America, especially in light of Donald Trump's campaign and the comments he has made?
6: A country that has been built with immigrants should always welcome immigrants because of the positive contributions. And having said that, I also think that there is a balance between the rules and regulations and the laws of a country, any country. There are special cases such as students who came at a very young age. And when you're young, because I was there, you really have very limited say on what your parents do and do not do. And one of the advocacies that I would ask any one of the presidential candidates, any one of the leaders in the city to have is consideration for young students who show potential, who are in a track to positively contribute to this country, that independent of what the adult's decision was in terms of, following rules and regulations, but that they consider the fact that some of the younger folks, and certainly some of the refugees that have no choice because of the political instability in their countries of origin, that they be evaluated on the positive impacts that they can provide to the United States, to the city of Pittsburgh, whatever evaluations they need to go through. Because the United States, I think for decades, has benefited from those kind of talents. And as long as we have that kind of enriching community members, I think we should consider that very carefully. Not everybody, unfortunately, can contribute, but may have to go through a period of transition. I think that effort should be a collaboration of nations, such that not one nation feels that they have the burden of being the equivalent of big brother or big sister. And one of the most admirable examples to me is the Palestinian-Israeli efforts that has young people from Palestine and Israel. They're going over to Europe, and they're literally rescuing some of the Syrian refugees to make sure that they survive long enough to be able to be aided by bigger organizations. And so they, as young people, have transcended the political unrest that they have back home, and yet they're able to help others. And I think, wow, what if, 20 nations did that, and I think we would have a lot of things resolved.
1: After listening to Kathy's interview, the thing that stuck out to me most was her comments on immigration. And immigration is obviously always going to be a controversial topic, but I think that she has the right idea. Looking at all that she's achieved after coming here from Mexico, it just shows that there are so many bright minds that just don't have the resources necessary. And so allowing immigration in the correct way is something that we need to do, because there are so many people that have bright minds and have ideas, and they're just not going to be able to express them unless they are in a country like America that's so free and so open to everyone's ideas.
2: And Katie, I think that's really interesting that you bring that up. And I think it's interesting also how it's a continuing theme within Radio C, especially last time how we talked about censoring an Iranian love story, for example. And it's so great that you had the chance, Mary, to sit down with one of our own and discuss it.
3: We credit Oakland for all of our success and all of our knowledge, and to actually see that as a product is really cool. And the fact that she actually came over from Mexico is just another bonus on her part. So Oakland recently had a Global Competence Initiative event. We read a book called Enrique's Journey, which basically encompasses the idea of a young boy going through the journey of traveling to America, which really was just a very treacherous journey. And the lady who followed him was actually a journalist. Just from that perspective and being able to discuss that at Oakland is something that we can all learn about.
4: A special thanks to Ms. Bazan Arias for taking the time to talk to us. Now it's time to hear from Lydia about the annual mission trip that Oakland Catholic students take to Kingston, Jamaica.
7: Hello, my name is Lydia Signorella, and I'm a junior at Oakland Catholic. On February 22nd, I interviewed Maddie Dalton, also a junior at Oakland Catholic, about her recent mission trip to Kingston, Jamaica. First off, where did you visit in Jamaica?
8: We visited Kingston, Jamaica. We visited a elderly home. We visited Kintyre Basic School, which is for the younger children, St. Patrick's Primary School, which was more like an elementary and middle school. And we visited the orphanage there, which was ages 8 to about 18. We did everything from maintenance at the nursing home to just helping out with any daily tasks that the kids needed to do at school, and to playing with them, bubbles, paint, playing soccer, and they taught us a lot of new songs and dances.
7: What about your trip or aspects of Jamaican culture surprised you the most?
8: The surprising part about Jamaican culture is the small, subtle differences they have versus American culture. Things in Jamaican culture are quite similar. For example, a common difference that you know is there they call soccer football. Whenever we first visited, we weren't really sure what that was. They have a few different rules of how they play things. All in all, the kids are very similar to American kids.
7: So that kind of relates to my next question, which is that common stereotypes about Jamaica include the ideas that Jamaicans listen to a lot of reggae and say mon after every response. So are these ideas true or inaccurate?
8: Jamaicans do listen to a lot of reggae, I will say that much. Whenever we first got off the plane and were taking the bus back to where we were staying, we did hear reggae all throughout the streets, a lot of Bob Marley. But I can't say they necessarily said mon a lot. They definitely had an accent, which was very noticeable. Not all stereotypes are true, but there's truth in some of them for some people, but not everyone.
7: So though the language of Jamaica is English, did you witness people speaking in any other languages or maybe speaking in a particular dialect?
8: Where we were staying and the people we were helping, a lot of them didn't come from affluent communities or families. So a lot of them spoke with a Patois dialect, which is kind of a mix of different words and languages and accents. But you can pick up on certain words and identify what they're saying.
7: Thank you again to Maddie Dalton for taking the time to share her experiences with us. Next, we have Gabby Moran for our Alumna and Student Spotlights segment.
2: Thank you, Lydia. I had the chance to sit down and chat with Veronica Dristis, an alumna of OC's Heritage School, Sacred Heart, and a current student, Molly DiFilippo, about the role of the OC community in the global world. Molly DiFilippo and Veronica Dristis and I all crossed paths this summer in the University of Pittsburgh and World Affairs Council of Pittsburgh's summer seminar on global issues. Something interesting was when we all realized that we all knew each other through Ms. McNulty, who is one of the teachers in our English and Social Studies departments at Oakland Catholic. And now we go to the interview. So first, could you each give our listeners brief introductions of your roles in our globally minded communities?
9: Okay, well, I'm a student at Oakland Catholic, and one of my favorite clubs that I'm in is the Global Competence Initiative, which takes me through a bunch of seminars and activities that have to do with being more globally minded.
10: And my role is no longer a student, but as outreach director for the Global Studies Center to help internationalize K-12 education. And part of that is not only with content on global issues, but also on issues of how students can become more globally competent and to acquire global citizenship.
2: Would you be able to define global citizenship for our listeners?
10: A global citizen is someone who understands world events, understands their place in the world and others, has a potential for even empathy, wants to save the world, but doesn't think that they're better than the rest of the people in the world, because that's a huge problem. When we talk about global citizenship, sometimes what happens is that we, especially in the United States, think, how can we save the world? And sometimes it really means is how other people in the rest of the world can come and help save us for things. If you think sometimes our politics, our school lunches, our drinking water, if you think of Detroit. So that's mm-hmm. the idea. It's the taking of action, but also understanding our place and having an open mind to another culture and not always thinking that we're always right and that we have all the answers.
2: How do you think living in Pittsburgh changes your idea of what global citizenship is or what it means to have a globalized education?
9: When I first moved to Pittsburgh, which was an elementary school, I didn't really see it as like a super global town. But then coming to the global seminar this summer, I kind of realized like how much is going on. You don't really know until you actually look into it, which is really interesting. And I definitely learned a lot.
10: Exactly. It's kind of like these hidden gems that you don't know, but of how many organizations of nonprofits are out there that have a global perspective. Let's say a student couldn't afford to go abroad, mm-hmm. but how many different places here, just in Oakland, that you could take students to get a different perspective? You could go to the museum, you could go to Conflict Kitchen, mm-hmm. you could mm-hmm. go to the Greek Orthodox Church. Yeah. All those come with these different perspectives of either they're new immigrants, they're immigrants who have been in Pittsburgh for generations. Mm-hmm. All you have to do is come to either CMU or Pitt's campus. It's just knowing how to tap into those resources. That's the hard part.
2: Mm-hmm. Excellent. So, Ms. Justice, how did your time at Sacred Heart, one of OC's heritage schools, pave the way for your involvement in your field of study and work?
10: It all started with teachers like Cindy McNulty and George Rudolph, who had encouraged me to participate in the Governor's School for International Studies, and they had received an advertisement from the state looking for high school students who they thought would be interested in international studies, and I had applied and I got accepted, and that led me on the path of being more internationally conscious and thinking, oh, I could make a career out of this.
2: Is it true that the Governor's School has been reinstated for international?
10: It has.
2: Is that good news?
10: It is wonderful news, because as an alum of that program, and the program resides here in our office at Global Studies, when we lost funding from the state in 2009, it was one of those things that I've always wanted to have come back. And part of creating the summer seminar was to give a pilot to hopefully convince the governor to make it into the Governor's School. Mm-hmm. And so having a product, and thanks very much so to Michael and Cerniglia for her wonderful contributions to the actual program. When we proposed it back to the state, we said, look, we've already created the 2011, 2012, 2013, 2016 kind of versions of what we think a Governor's School should be. And so we had a wonderful product to sell them, and they bought it.
2: What was your greatest or most rewarding experience in the seminar from any of the years that you worked on it?
10: Seeing the way students approached projects, approached issues. I'm just amazed at how wonderful students are and what they really can do. I have to say, from last year, I loved the game that you guys all made about when we were talking about global health, and the creativity that went into those games was amazing. The most touching part for me was when you guys read Hope and Other Dangerous Pursuits, and you did the chalk talk, and you guys didn't want to erase it.
9: Oh, yeah.
10: That you were so fond of all your wonderful ideas that were placed on the chalkboard. And I even have a picture that I keep on my desktop of that, the chalkboard, because you guys became so attached to a chalkboard. And talk about, you know, old technology as opposed to new technology. But you guys were so attached to that and so proud of what you had done, so it's one of my favorites.
9: I definitely like the simulation a lot. It was something different that I've never really experienced. We've never done anything like that at school, so it was interesting to recreate that situation. And the two people who ran it were just amazing and so knowledgeable about the topic.
2: Well, I think that Molly and I both enjoyed being a part of that kind of test pilot.
9: Yeah, definitely.
8: So that's excellent, and we look forward to keeping up with the progress of that.
3: Thank you, Gabby, for that interview. So now we're going to talk about how Oakland Catholic is given the opportunity to truly invest in the global experience through clubs like Model UN, where students are able to simulate a United Nations debate and draft resolutions regarding some of the world's most pressing issues. This past Valentine's Day weekend, 10 Oakland Catholic students traveled to Washington, D.C. to participate in the 53rd annual North American Invitational Model United Nations, also known as NAMIN. Let's hear from some of the participants about their experience and their involvement in the Model United Nations.
11: I'm just going to give you a brief history about the Oakland Catholic Model United Nations Club. It's had about 3 seasons now. Our first year, I was a freshman, actually, and we went to the National High School Model United Nations Conference, and that's in New York City. And that's also what we did my second year. And this year, I think we've really had the chance to branch out as a club, and we've gone to a lot more local conferences, including Pitt and Duquesne, and we even had the chance to do a Model European Union Conference, which is definitely a worthwhile experience, and I definitely encourage people to try it out, especially if they have any interest in foreign affairs or international policy or anything of that sort. So, of course, we're here today with other members, so, you know, it'd be great to get some feedback about that.
1: I'm Katie. This is my first year in Model UN, and before we went to NIMUN in D.C., I attended 3 local conferences here in Pittsburgh, and I think that definitely helped prepare me for what happened in D.C. In the UN, there are different committees. There are general assemblies. There are specialty committees that deal with things like the Security Council, and so I was in a general assembly. SPECPOL is a general assembly which deals with mostly decolonization issues. So one of the topics we discussed was the Russian-Ukraine issue with Crimea, which is a little peninsula that they've been fighting over for a while now. And the goal really is to draft resolutions that will do the best for everyone involved. In the end, we did draft a resolution. And I think that it's just a really great experience because there's people from all over the country, all over the world. Like in my committee, there were people from China and Korea, Puerto Rico, Mexico. There's just a whole smorgasbord of people to interact with, and it's really a great experience.
3: I completely agree with Katie. First off, I just want to say that I love Model UN. It's like the best thing that I've ever joined since I joined Oakland Catholic. It really just opened my eyes to a whole new realm of issues that happen in our world. When we were in D.C., I was in British House of Commons, which is a crazy committee because your usual sit down, raise your hand type debate, it's getting up and screaming at people and being able to really get into some intense debate. And I think that was a great experience for me. Just Model UN as a club itself is just great because you're able to travel and you're able to learn about different topics around the world. And like Katie said, you meet so many great people who like you still keep in contact with today. And next year when we go on Model UN, like I'll get to text my friends from this year and be like, hey, are you going to Model UN? It's just a great experience that not a lot of high school kids get to be a part of. It's a great club.
8: Like Isabel, I have to say Model UN is probably my favorite extracurricular activity. And one thing I would emphasize to anyone who's never done Model UN before is just how incredible it is to make these cross-cultural connections with people. I mean, this is only my second year, but I've kept in touch with people from various parts of the world from the conference we went to last year, and there's nothing like it. It's really difficult, would you guys agree? I mean, there's a lot of work and preparation that goes into it, but it's an incredible experience. And this year, it was my first time doing a specialized committee. I was in the Papal Conclave, so it was also a historic simulation, and it was interesting coming from the perspective of being in a Catholic school out of 2 people in the room. It was by far the most difficult, I would say, having to elect a pope and then write 5 resolutions. Typically, Model UN conferences allot for 2 resolutions per weekend, so it was a new challenge, but I think it was really exciting. So I hope everyone loved their committees this year.
11: So something I really enjoyed about NAMIN in general was just the number of specialized committees that they have. Most Model United Nations conferences just have the United Nations committees, and this one actually had so many more. For example, I was in the press corps, so we were doing journalism, you know, writing articles, tweeting, and that kind of thing, which I thought was an extremely good way to experience all of the committees at the conference. And I got so many amazing insights into these committees that I'd never sat in before. And also, I wanted to talk a little bit about my experience in the crisis session, which was something out of our team. I was the only one whose committee actually took part in the crisis session. It started at midnight, and it went to around 2:30 in the morning. And each committee who took part got updates. And basically, this was like a crisis. So, for example, I was in the French Committee for Public Safety, and I was reporting on them, and it was just so full of energy, and it was exciting because people were running around, and even at one point, like, the entire committee got up and moved into a little closet, and they were debating in there, and then people died, not in real life, of course, but the secretary general came in and told people, like, who was to leave the room when they, quote-unquote, died.
1: I also think that Model United Nations also really ties in to our whole international theme that we've got going here on the podcast lately. Out of the 10 students that went, one of them was Rosie Lee, who is a sophomore at Oakland, and she is an international student from China. And so it was just really interesting to talk to her after she went to committee and just hear what she had to say about everything that was going on. It's really difficult to be in a different country speaking a different language that's not your native language, and to go and like try to debate like issues that are happening in the UN must have been really tough.
2: I know that my participation in Model UN has definitely redirected the course that I hope to take in future studies and career-wise. So would you guys say that it has altered things for you at all?
3: Yeah, I think when I got involved with Model UN, it definitely made me realize I wish I could get up every morning and like be an ambassador, you know? That's how you feel when you go, because you wake up, you put on your business clothes, you get to talk to people about issues that are actually interesting. And because of my involvement in the Model UN, I definitely want to further my involvement with international studies, like possibly in college or anything further than high school. I want to make that a part of my life.
1: Model UN has definitely influenced like what I want to do in the future. I definitely know that when I go to college, no matter what my major is, I'm definitely going to double major in a second language, probably Spanish, just because it's so important in today's society to be fluent in more than one language so that you can try to bridge cultural gaps between people. And I just think that Model UN is a really great experience, and it really just makes you look at things from a different perspective.
11: Well, I learned just how important the STEM fields are to international politics. And so before Model United Nations, I was definitely into my math and my science. And, you know, I started doing this club, and I'm like, oh my gosh, I really like foreign affairs and this sort of career path. At Neyman, my eyes were open to how important it is to have a mixture of both, especially with the rate that technology is developing and everything in this day and age. So I definitely think that would be a great career for a lot of people.
2: Well, I definitely think that among all of Oakland's globally minded programs, Model UN is definitely one of the fastest growing and most active groups. So I definitely encourage any current OC students to join, and hopefully we'll all see each other on the college Model UN circuit, and who knows, maybe we'll be there on Ambassador Row in DC. So that concludes this episode of Radio C on Youth Express, recorded live from the Saturday Light Brigade studios. 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
15: My name is Lauren. I'm 18 years old and go to Shaler Area High School. Throughout my time here, my biggest regret was probably being mean to people. I just felt like everyone else was going to be so snobby that I had to be snobby back to them, even though I really didn't have any reason to. And I kind of had a really small amount of friends, which compared to all of the popular people that I really didn't like, that I was being mean to, they had so many more friends than me, and I felt like left out kind of. And I guess because they were the popular kids and I wasn't part of their group, that's another reason I didn't like them. But if I were to like go back and start over, I would have been a lot nicer to everybody, not just my friends or like the popular kids, but even the quiet, weird kids, I guess. I don't know why I was so mean to everybody, but I've grown up a lot since then. And I guess now I realize that you shouldn't be mean or rude or like shun somebody just because you don't know them or because you think they'll act a certain way. Like, you should be nice to everybody because they'll be nice back to you most likely if you show some respect to them. Show them respect first, and if they don't reciprocate that back to you, then at least stand up for yourself. You don't have to be mean to them about it, but don't let them push you around. And there's really nothing you can do about it, but sometimes it gets to a point where people really are tormented and they have to like have somebody intervene. If something like that's going on, you should definitely go talk to someone in charge, have them help you. But sometimes being mean can actually help you if someone's being mean to you.
16: Tonight is the climax of several weeks of preparation at our Hill District, Homewood, and West End Achievement Centers. We have studied poetry stretching from 17th century Japan to the 19th century Romantics and landing on modern poetry and songwriters. We have studied different techniques that make poetry come alive. Tonight, a select group of our most outstanding poets are ready to share their poems and inspire us all.
17: 48 scholars created original poems on the theme of love. 12 scholars won out in a competition to be selected to perform their winning poems this evening. Each poem you will hear tonight was judged on 3 criteria: creativity, use of littering devices, and performance by a panel of judges that included principals, teachers, local poets, and mentors.
18: And it's important to share that Highmark Blue Cross Blue Shield gets really excited about this event. We get really excited about this event for a few reasons. We're dedicated to meeting the health insurance needs of our customers throughout Western, North, Central, and Northeastern Pennsylvania, and we are committed to meeting the needs of the communities we operate in. We want to work together to help build stronger, healthier communities, and an important aspect of achieving that goal involves education. We want to make sure that our children have the resources they need to be healthy and succeed. That is why Highmark Blue Cross Blue Shield is pleased to support this outstanding event for the 3rd consecutive year. It's about creating opportunities for students to learn, grow, and excel. I'd like to thank Higher Achievement for the work that it does and the services it provides for our youth. You are making a difference in the lives of our children, and we appreciate that. Thank you very much. I would like to really, you know, just look at where we are today and look at the opportunities that we have in this world and as you move forward in your lives. And I think this is the journey that you need to really go forth and conquer. So I'm just really excited about hearing the poetry that you're going to share with us tonight. And with that, I'll turn it over to Michael.
16: Our first poet is an 8th grader from St. Benedict de Moore School. Miss Taylor Williams, please take the stage.
19: Hello, my name's Taylor, and my poem is called My True Friend. He helps me, he listens to my problems, he gives me advice. He makes me laugh when I cry, he's loyal to me. I listen to him, I try my best to help. I mess up sometimes, but I'm lucky he forgives me. He feels what I do, we've become close since the past year. He's cool as ice, he's sweet as honey, he's my true friend.
18: Your poem speaks of roles of true friendship, talking about what he does, how you respond to him, and concluding with the connection between the two of you. Can you tell us a little about why you came to craft your three different stanzas in this way?
19: I wrote my poem in this order because I wanted to show what he does and how I respond to it.
18: Okay. And at the end of the poem, you use simile to say, your friend is cool as ice and sweet as honey. Would you share some of the characteristics that led to these descriptive comparisons?
19: I said he's cool as ice because he forgives me quickly. And I said he's sweet as honey because he gives me compliments and boosts my confidence.
18: All right. Thank you very much.
17: Our next poet is expressing his love for his future. Find out what he's going to do for the world. Please welcome Anwar Rizki, a fifth grader from Pittsburgh Faison.
20: When I grow up, I want to be an engineer. I'll make an invention that makes you float in the air. With my invention, I'll make this world better, and then I'll create one that controls the weather. So that means sunny weather forever. Sunny weather forever.
18: Wonderful. Now, you open your poem with telling us about wanting to be an engineer, a very admirable and well-thought-out goal. What is it about engineering that inspires you?
20: The reason why I said I wanted to be an engineer is because if I become an engineer, I'll be able to build stuff, fix stuff, and make stuff that's makes the world better, and I can create cool inventions that helps the world.
18: Wow, I think you'll do that too. Now, you state that you'll make inventions that will help you float in the air and control the weather. If you could choose only one of these, which one would it be and why?
20: It would be to control the weather because at the end, I say sunny weather forever, so that means if I actually made one, I'd make it so that way it controls the weather.
18: Wonderful. Thank you very much.
16: Our next scholar is Dennis Jeter, an eighth grader from Pittsburgh Langley. And what eighth grade boy has difficulty relating to something also loved by the Teenage Mutant Ninja Turtles, pizza?
21: My name is Dennis, and the poem is I Love Pizza. I love pizza. I like how the cheese melts on the dough and in my mouth like ice cream, and it makes me scream. When I eat pizza, I feel like a high flyer. Chicken taco pizza makes me a happy bar. That's why I love pizza.
18: Thank you, that was very good. Your description of the texture of the cheese leads you to make a comparison between pizza and ice cream. What is it about pizza and ice cream that makes you scream?
21: It's because the cheese is smooth like ice cream, and the ice cream is cool and give me a brain freeze. That's why I scream.
18: Okay. What is it about the chicken taco pizza that makes you a happy buyer?
21: Because when I buy chicken taco pizza, I don't regret it.
18: All right. Simple and to the point. I like that. Thank you.
17: Anaya White, a fifth grader from St. Benedict, the Moore Scholar, will now brighten the room with these things that purr and bark.
22: My name is Anaya White. I am in the Hill District, and I am in fifth grade, and I go to St. Benedict the Moore. Do you like dogs and cats? Because if so, here is a poem about them. Dogs and cats are sometimes fat. They also like to chase rats. Dogs love to chase cats. Sometimes they may race, but sometimes at any pace. Take dogs to the park where they can bark or maybe even fart. Take a dog for a walk, but beware they may try to talk. Tickle them and they may try to wiggle away. They might get sticky burrs, but never sticky fur. Feed them, clean them, and love them, and they just might love you back. Sometimes they might try to catch a dove, but always with love. And don't forget, they will always have your back.
18: Very nice. Now, your poem uses mostly rhyming couplets, until the last six lines. This change in style at the end accompanies a change in tone from how dogs and cats behave to how they interact with each other.
22: Well, I wrote this poem to talk about dogs and cats and how they act in the house and outside.
18: Okay. Now, you set the stage in your poem in the first line by asking the audience a question. The humor in your poem engages the audience and brings them along on your journey. Can you tell us about an instance in your life that inspired the tone of your poem?
22: I asked the audience because I like dogs and cats and I wanted to know if they did too. And when I was little, I had my first puppy.
18: Thank you very much. That was very nice.
17: Our next poet is a repeat performer, a seventh grader from Pittsburgh Kappa scholar Talia Davis. She took us deep in an exploration of the color green last year. Now she's going even deeper into the ocean.
0: Hello, my name is Talia. I'm in the seventh grade. I'm in Homewood Achievement Center, and I go to Pittsburgh Kappa. And the name of my poem is A Dawn's Ocean Breeze. The ocean is what I see in me. Dark and mysterious, loud and dangerous, but peace I shall have there in the core of the ocean breeze. The ocean is what I see in me. No matter what, you will never see the whole of me. You will never reach my depths, for you will drown in my secrets. You will try to fight your way out, but I will suffocate you with my joy. The ocean is what I see in me. The dream of day to the peak of night. Those clear blue heavenly skies reflecting off of my mighty shield. The multiple creatures inside of me come together to make a whole. My anger creates tsunamis. My happiness creates the perfect wave. And even though I might come off as lethal, I will always give an air bubble to save you. The ocean is what I see in me. You will travel far and wide to see what I have to hide. And even when you can't see me anymore, just know I will always be there. The ocean is what I see in me.
18: Very nice. Your fourth stanza differs in style and substance from the pattern you established in the other four stanzas, adding emphasis to the emotions you evoke. Can you walk us through your thought process that caused you to step away from the primary style and into this refrain of passion and salvation?
0: In my first three stanzas, and then my very last stanza, I wanted to make it so that I was comparing me to the ocean, but then in my fourth stanza, I wanted to change it up and add emotion to it. So that's why I didn't add the ocean is what I see in me, because emotion isn't what I see, it's what I already know.
18: Wow, that's very good, very good. The next poet is proud. You'll hear why in just a moment.
5: Please welcome Kanaya Tucker, an eighth grader at Pittsburgh Langley.
6: Hi, I'm Kanaya Tucker. I go to Pittsburgh Langley, and my poem is Love Being Me. I love being me. I stand tall and proud. I speak out loud to the crowd. I am African American and will always be proud. I will never change no matter what comes around. I will never change because of the crowd. I was born this way, nice and proud. I love being me. Why? Because it allows me to be free.
18: Very nice. It appears this poem is very personal to you. Each line starts with I. You are very much in control and stated not changing for others. But how do you see yourself changing for your own personal growth?
6: My attitude, because people judge me by my attitude and by my color.
18: Okay. Now, your poem has an intriguing pattern and flow. What was your inspiration for the use of this rhythm and rhyme pattern in your poem?
6: Because I knew that I wanted my first word to be I, and I wanted my last word to have the same sound.
18: Okay. Thank you very much.
17: Next, we have a poem that uncovers the subconscious by Jaquasia Parks Thomas, an eighth grader from St. Benedict the Moore School.
23: Hello, my name is Jaquasia, and my poem is called My Mind. My mind, such an unusual place, infinite and unexplored like the stars in space. In my mind, there's so much to see, like flying penguins, talking dogs, the place I go to be free. But even my mind has a dark place, the darkness beyond stars and space, where creatures lurk trying to get a hold of me. Sometimes darkness fights light, but light always wins, because through it all, my day might have been bad, but it's not the end. So even though your worst days, let the light shine bright, because it shows a path of everlasting happiness in your life.
18: That was very nice. You use imagery throughout your poem, which lets the audience know what it's like to be inside your mind. You start off exploring the freedom of imagination and then take us into an internal battle between struggle and strength. You end with a message of positivity and hope that can benefit everyone. What advice can you give to those who struggle to see the positives of life on their worst days?
23: I would tell them that not everything lasts and it'll be over before they know it. And I will also let them know that I'll be there every step of the way for them.
18: All right. Now, you reference the stars in space twice as you discuss the nature of the unexplored and the dark places that all of us are prone to go occasionally. Can you tell us a little bit about why you chose the imagery to describe your mind?
23: Well, I chose that because, as you can see, when you look up, sometimes you don't always see stars. You might just see, like, a blank space. And the blank space just shows, like, I don't show my emotions that much. So I'm usually just kind of emotionless on my face. But that's pretty much it.
18: All right. Thank you.
23: Thank you.
16: Our next poet is another repeat performer, 7th grader Harmony Murphy from Pittsburgh, Obama. Mirror, mirror on the wall, who's the fairest of them all?
4: Hello, everyone. My name is Harmony Murphy. I'm in the 7th grade, and I go to Pittsburgh Sterrett. And my poem is called Reflection. Reflection, oh reflection, you are my best friend. I will look into your eyes until the end. When I cry, I look at our tears. But when I stare at you, you conquer my fears. I love you so much, and I'm not doing this for show. You are me, and I love you so. Reflection, reflection, I know you are trapped. I know you wait for me to come back. Reflection, reflection, I am happy. Happy because how you make my life complete. And reflection, you also complete me.
18: Good job. You use personification to turn your reflection into a living, breathing, crying friend. In the first half of the poem, you say how your reflection conquers your fear. Can you give an example to demonstrate what you mean?
4: What I mean by my reflection conquers my fears, when I'm scared, I just stare at myself and I know everything's going to be all right.
18: Okay. Now, you also talk about how your reflection is trapped and is waiting for you to come back. If you could release your reflection from this prison, would you, and why or why not?
4: I would release my reflection because it's trapped and it needs a friend.
18: All right. Thank you very much.
16: Talia Williams is our next poet of the evening, and she is a 5th grader at Pittsburgh Langley. Let's hear about how she conquers her fears.
7: Dancing my fears away. When I put my heart into dance, it puts me in a trance, leading me to leap and prance. I catch the crowd's eyes with a glance, and it makes me feel alive, so I take my stance. I don't like to be stern. I'd rather sit and learn about my spins and turns. It's a skill that I have earned until my hands and feet burn. With a step to the left and a turn to the right, my concerns drift away into the cold, deep night.
18: Good job. Now, you make it clear that dance is one of your passions. Your use of rhyme and rhythm in your poem is like the dance in and of itself. The title references using dance to help conquer fear. Can you talk about how dancing helps you overcome fear?
7: Dance helps me overcome my fear. It makes me happy and makes me not feel scared.
18: Okay. Can you also talk about what your favorite kind of dance is?
22: I like hip hop because I like the rhythm and the beats.
18: All right. Thank you.
17: A fifth grader from St. Benedict the Moore scholar, Aaliyah Hughes, wasn't content to complete one poem. She did two because she has much to love.
3: My name is Aaliyah Hughes. I go to St. Benedict the Moore School, and I am in the fifth grade. Our puppies, little ears as soft as silk, little teeth as white as milk, little noses cool and pink, little eyes that blink and blink, little bodies round and fat, little hearts that pit a pat. Surelier, prettier puppies never were before nor can be ever. Best friends. Best friends are the people in life that make you laugh a little louder, smile a little brighter, and live a little better.
18: Good job. In your first poem, you use a series of rhyming couplets with repetition to emphasize the smallish features of your puppies. You play with smile and poetic syntax, changing word order to fit a rhyme without changing meaning. You have a real gift for taking a subject and processing it into a well-thought-out, well-crafted poem. Can you walk us through your thought process as you created this poem?
3: At first, I was thinking of puppies, and then, like, some puppies are just, like, really soft and cute.
18: Okay, yes. In your second poem, you sweetly and briefly define what best friendship is. Can you tell us a little bit about someone in your life that fits your description?
3: I have a best friend named Brooke, and she always lifts me up when I'm sad.
18: Well, thank you. That was very nice.
16: Faith Murphy, a fifth grade Langley scholar, uses her poem to explore her, well, faith.
8: Hi, my name is Faith Murphy, and I go to Langley, and I am from West End Higher Achievement Center. And this poem is called My Love for God. I love the life that was given to me by my parents and God's great divinity. And every time I see a butterfly, I know I'm free because what he's already done for me. Because I know God's love cannot be shown through the TV and not on the couch. But I feel him all over me, taking over my body like a big cloud of art. Like a bright yellow sunbeam watching over me with his beautiful plan in sight for my life. Because I know that God can help me grow outside of the lines and out of the box. And I know he makes me glow from my head to my toes and from under my nose. And that's how I know he knows my heart really glows. Now I hope everyone else knows how much my love for God really flows.
18: Very nice. You make real clear connections between yourself, God's love, and nature. What drove you to speak about your love of God so explicitly?
8: I just felt like God needed to have, like, he needed to be highly and respectfully because he's done so much for us, and I feel like he needs to be talked about all the time and with praise and with love.
18: All right, yes. Now, with your name being Faith, what do you want the audience to know about your faith?
8: I just want the audience to know that when you make a strong connection like I did with Jesus Christ, that once you start to pray and all that with him, then you'll start to realize that your life will get a little bit better, a little bit stronger, and a little bit happier.
18: All right. Thank you.
17: Last but not least, our final poet is a fifth grader from Faison, King Thompson, who caps off the night with a journey through the higher achievement experience.
9: Hello, everybody. My name is King. I'm from Pittsburgh, Faison, and I'm in the fifth grade. And my poem is about homework, because Who don't like homework? Raise your hand. I know I don't, but you gotta get it done, right? Gotta have an education. So this is what it's about. I don't want homework because it's boring. When I start to do it, I start yawning. After that, I take a nap. Then I wake up and be like, you know me, Miss Gabby, you're flowing against me. But you know, homework takes time out my day. Then I can't go out and

0: Get it done.
1: All right. Your poem speaks to the feelings that a lot of young people who don't like doing something but know that there is value in doing it anyway.
0: So my advice for y'all, do y'all homework and educate your mind.
1: Good job.
2: Please join me in congratulating all of our poets on their fantastic performances tonight. Will all of tonight's poets please return to the stage and take a bow. We would also like to give each of our poets a small gift. Scholar poets, after you receive your gift, please exit the auditorium so that you can be positioned to sign autographs in the lobby. Let's give our scholar poets one final round of applause.
3: 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Most of the day was spent playing games such as Codenames, Guess Who, Battleship, Mastermind, and many more. 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For Remake Learning Days, this is Youth Ambassador Kendra.
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9: America, we say this is what democracy looks like. But over 6 million people are denied the right to vote, with countless others in the school-to-prison pipeline who are set up to be disenfranchised.
10: The deterioration of democracy begins at an early age through school suspension policies. Students are tracked into the criminal justice system, which disengages millions of people from civic society and ultimately perpetuates the cycle all over again.
11: Dr. Christopher Eugen from the University of Minnesota argues that felon disenfranchisement goes far beyond the issue of criminal justice reform.
12: If there's 6 million people that you can just ignore, then that shifts the terms of the debate on things like minimum wage laws, anti-poverty policies, public safety policies. Those were people that neither Hillary Clinton nor Donald Trump had to think about or consider their preferences, which represents a dilution of democracy.
11: And that dilution of democracy starts with school disciplinary policies. According to Thomas J. Catlaw of Arizona State University and Aaron Kupchick at the University of Delaware, there are large discrepancies in punishment rates between white youth and youth of color.
9: Those discrepancies are manifested in school suspensions that exclude students from many opportunities, such as field trips, summer schools, and after-school activities. According to Pam Harbin, co-founder and lead organizer of Education Rights Network, suspensions have a chilling effect on child development and their social skills education.
13: Students were missing an exorbitant amount of days of school, and those critical years are years where you learn to read and where you learn to be able to socialize with your peers in a community.
10: Catlaw and Kupchick found that those who had been suspended from school are less likely to volunteer as adults and have an 18.6% lower voting frequency than those who were not suspended.
11: And all of this is detrimental because it leads to a lack of civic education and participation, which creates a cycle of inequity for those who are most vulnerable.
13: Black and brown students are disproportionately pushed out in this system.

0: and wind up off the educational track and onto juvenile justice, criminal justice, and poverty.
1: The overrepresentation of Black and brown people who are suspended can be traced into the school-to-prison pipeline and eventually the criminal justice system. One example of this is the disproportionate number of Black and Hispanic people who are incarcerated.
2: The NAACP reports that although African Americans and Hispanics make up approximately 32% of the U.S. population, they comprised 56% of all incarcerated people in 2015.
3: Overall, 6.1 million Americans are ineligible to vote due to a felony conviction, according to Dr. Ugin.
1: Because people with felony convictions lack the ability to participate in voting, one of the most basic forms of civic activity, this leads to the perpetuation of unjust policies that do not fairly represent all citizens.
2: And this is especially devastating to those who have been historically marginalized in America from its creation.
3: Richard Garland is an assistant professor of public health practice at the University of Pittsburgh and has spent his entire adult career dedicated to working with youth and preventing violence. He shared his experience in the criminal justice system.
4: So I got kicked out of school when I was 16 years old. But I'm looking at all of us that didn't go to school. We got involved in the drug game. That changed everything because then they locked us all up.
2: Many people who are tracked into the criminal justice system are pulled away from years of valuable and life-changing education. This negatively impacts civic engagement because it does little to provide citizens with the knowledge they need to make informed political decisions. Again, Dr. Ugin.
5: We learn how to vote from our parents, from others in our community, and when individuals are disenfranchised, that can really dilute the voting strength of families, of groups, for generations.
3: Without the proper guidance or family support to help create change starting at home, it can be extremely difficult to break this cycle of inequity.
4: There's a whole lot of different barriers that the system puts up, and it makes it so that they go back to jail. And I was caught in that revolving door.
1: As these barriers persist, thus the cycle continues. My name is May Knight.
3: I'm Nick Becker.
2: And I'm Maya Al-Musa.
1: And if we don't acknowledge the truth, then the cycle will continue.
6: Getting to the Point was produced at the studios of the Saturday Light Brigade
3: by students participating in the Heinz Endowment's Youth Philanthropy Internship Program.
1: All statements and opinions are those of the speakers and do not necessarily represent those of the Heinz Endowments.
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8: 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I'm 17 years old and in the 12th grade at City of Bridges High School. Today, I'll be reviewing Sea of Stars, a 2023 game from Sabotage Studio. 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
9: Hello, my name is Richard. I am 12 years old and I go to Steel Valley Middle School. Today I'd like to talk to you about going to 6th grade. I expected 6th grade to be harder than elementary school, that there would be more homework and projects and I would have to be more responsible. Yes, 6th grade was better than I thought it would be. I would tell a student that's coming to 6th grade not to be nervous or afraid, because you will make a lot of new friends and see all your old friends. Yes, you will probably get lost at first, and the teachers are there to help you. Don't be afraid to ask.
10: Anytime you're staring out your front window in the midst of a rainstorm, you'll be sure to notice water running down the street. Where does this water go? Sewers. And since this sewer water is untreated, what kind of chemicals, invisible to the eye, might it pick up along the way? Although water may appear to be cleanly flowing back into the ground, there's actually more that is affecting the environment than appears on the surface. Obviously, all water on Earth is recycled. For millennia, after going through the water cycle, it simply soaked back into the ground, which allowed it to absorb helpful nutrients as well as remain clean from contaminants, readying it for its next use. However, development practices that humans have adapted today have not been kind to runoff, as water flowing over any kind of human-made surface can acquire many pollutants. Chemicals from cars, dirt, fertilizers, and other lawn additives can greatly hurt water quality. And of course, all this water, toxic waste included, eventually ends up in our sources of drinking water, such as rivers and aquifers. It's not just drinking water. The environmental effects of this contaminated water could also result in unhealthy bacteria poisoning water life, harming natural systems as a result. The bottom line is harmful contaminants in stormwater can kill organisms that would be fine if the water was allowed to return to the environment naturally. Stormwater runoff is a big environmental issue today, but there are many easy things you can do to maintain healthy water conditions in your area. You can plant a rain garden of native plants or install a rain barrel, which allows water to easily return to its natural environment without attaining harmful chemicals. You can also contact your local government to see if they have any stormwater management programs in place. Stormwater control is crucial, as it will result in more gradual runoff. This will give us cleaner river water, and as such, more pure drinking water. So do your part, whether that's cutting down on unnatural lawn care products or growing native plants, because when our water is clean, we're clean too. With a commentary for Youth Express, this is Andrew McLaughlin, a 9th grader at North Allegheny.
11: 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I'm an 11th grade at Montour High School, and you're listening to Youth Express. 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
12: Hi, my name is Henry, and the next piece you're about to listen to was written by me, no one else. Well, just kidding. But it was recorded by a student here at Youth Express. 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
13: Hi, my name is Dan. I am 17-year-old, and I go to Shaler Area High School. Today I'm going to talk about a person who had a very big impact on my life in my high school career. This person is Miss Demensic, and she is the head of the gifted program at our high school. Without her and the gifted program, I would not have been able to get to the college of my choice, which is, incidentally, Carnegie Mellon. And with her, I was able to do a lot more extracurricular activities to beef up my resume and also broaden my horizons. She's very memorable because she's incredibly nice, and I think I remember most is the free hot chocolate we get in our gifted education room. She's just an all-around great person, and anyone who has a chance to meet her would be able to testify to that. It's important to find a role model because they would be able to help you make decisions pertaining to your future. The most important one for an incoming 9th grader would be for college, of course, because that's the most immediate path after high school. It's always good to get a head start on your college career, even as a 9th grader, and a role model would be able to help you make the correct decisions.
14: From the Youth Media Center at SLB Radio, this is Milo. I'm 12. With a paper flower poem. The First Rose of Summer by Oliver Herford. Oh dear, is summer over? I heard rosebuds moan when first her eyes she opened and found she was alone. Oh, why did summer leave me? Little me belated. Where are the other roses? I think I might have waited. Soon the little rosebud saw, to her surprise, other rosebuds opening, so she dried her eyes. Then I heard her laughing gaily in the sun. I thought summer was over. Why, it's just begun. Thanks for listening.
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16: Hi, I'm Lila Catherine. I'm reporting from SLB Radio. Have you ever asked a waitress her favorite song? How about your 1 year till retirement boss his opinion of the Mean Girls reboot? And how about a customer, the story behind their shirt? Welcome to the beauty of the non sequitur, where here today I'm suggesting you ask seemingly irrelevant questions to spice up you and your community's lives. I had an experience once at work that was, at least in my opinion, a microcosm of the true beauty of the non sequitur. I had asked a customer the story behind their shirt, and that day I learned about the Meow Meow Liberation Front, a New Orleans-based group that vandalized some Confederate statues. Words cannot describe the pure joy I felt discovering this. Another time I had asked my grandpa for a story he's never told me before. I tell you, but it's too crazy to air. Really too crazy to air. With both of these stories, and even the example situations I gave earlier, they are a rejection of boringness and routine. When I say routine, I'm not referring to setting your clothes out in the morning, having a time you eat breakfast, or other useful structures. I mean following the same routines of taking the same route every time to work or listening to the same playlist every single day. The non sequitur rejects routine, and routine's weapon of choice. The social script. Some of the social script's most common phrases are, "How are you?" and "How's your day been?" These are questions that expect you to respond with the same answer every time, that is, good, despite it maybe not being truthful or accurate, or doing your day or how you've been any justice in any shape or form. Asking some sort of non sequitur can leave people thinking about what you said, and more importantly, make their day a little more amusing. And sometimes, asking someone about their opinion on crewnecks is all it takes to bring some absurdity to someone's day. And I get it. As someone who has worked in customer service, if I were a waitress and asked my favorite song, I'd feel, you know, a little put on the spot. But ultimately, using the non sequitur in a non-invasive way, but an extremely absurd way, rejects all things evil slash routine and invites whimsy. I challenge you, yes, you specifically, to use the non sequitur sometime today and decide how you feel about it yourself.
17: This is Trick reporting from the Youth Media Center at SLB Radio. I'm 13 years old and I'm in the 7th grade at Keystone Oaks Middle School, and today I'll be reviewing Kindred by Octavia E. Butler. The way I first stumbled upon this book was when I needed to find a book to do my historical fiction book report. I searched up good historical fiction book, and I found a video saying Kindred was good. I'll start with the two settings of Kindred. This book takes place in Los Angeles in 1976. It also takes place on a plantation in Maryland during the early 1800s. This is because of what happens to the main character, Dana. She keeps getting transferred back in time to save her ancestor, Rufus. The protagonist is Dana. She is a regular person put in extreme situations. She always tries to do what she thinks is best, but she can make mistakes. The antagonist is Rufus. Rufus is a complex character. He starts as a kid who seems to have a better moral compass than most of the people around him. But as time goes on, he starts to make worse and worse choices. A lot of the time, he makes bad choices, which are results of him being shaped by the world around him. For some good side characters, there is Kevin Franklin, Dana's husband. He protects her, and when she accidentally travels back without him, he waits 5 years for her to come back. In terms of the theme, I believe the theme of the story is to illustrate the horrors of slavery during the 1800s. Several times during the story, it is shown how slaves were not treated as human beings. Slaves were treated as property for slave owners to do with as they pleased, with no regard for their suffering. I recommend this book because it has well-written characters, an intriguing story, and it always keeps you wondering what will happen next. I believe that the characters are so well-written because they're complex and fun to read about. This story is intriguing because of what the characters go through is interesting. My final ranking, 9 out of 10. For Youth Express, this is Trick, signing off.
18: Hi, my name is Tom. I'm 18 years old, and I go to Shale Area High School. My high school experience was a little different than most because I came into 9th grade, and I was still technically at an old school. So I sort of started there, and then I came here. So it was almost like I spent 1 year almost in middle school part two before jumping into high school. And I think that sort of changed a little bit for me because it sort of felt, especially 9th grade, it was almost the same thing as 8th grade, except for that it wasn't. The classes were harder. The teachers were willing to take it at a different level, but the environment was the same. So I didn't really change anything, and that really hurt me. So going into 9th grade, I basically messed up everything. It just basically sort of spiraled down into nothing going on. So going into 10th grade, which was my first real year of high school, real in quotation marks, you know, it was sort of like, okay, I have to get this right because if I screw it up one more year, I'm probably not going to get another shot at this. So at this point, I'm probably barely 5 foot tall, skinny kid, you know, who doesn't like to talk in class, doesn't really like to do work, pretty smart, or at least arrogant enough to think I am, but not really, you know, committed into doing anything. So going into 10th grade, I had a few basic core classes, and I picked a couple electives that I was pretty confident that I couldn't mess up too badly. Went in on my first day and sat down and started going. And I think going into that first year of high school, I had no idea what I was supposed to do. And by the end, I came out, and I still didn't know exactly what I was supposed to be doing, but at least I knew what I was doing right then. And that was kind of my first step. I learned how to actually talk, both in class and just in public, to people. I figured out, you know, what system I needed to do to get my work done. I started getting things together. And I basically, you know, took a system that, you know, I had failed at before, and I sort of made that work. And for me, that was, you know, really important, figuring out how I could take something that I had basically completely failed at before and working it into this sort of new, not exactly model, but sort of a new direction so that I could, you know, basically make something of the rest of my life now that I'm leaving high school. I guess growing for me wasn't so much a, you know, 1 second I have no idea what is going on and what is going on in my life, I don't even know what's going to, I have everything under control. If you need me, I'll be outside in my race car saving the world from a James Bond villain. It was more a case of, okay, this is what I need to do right now, because if I don't, this will happen at some point in the future. This step one, step two, step three, laying everything out for myself, sort of dealing with everything as it comes along. And as I went on, I basically figured it out. And, you know, we've gotten to this point now, and I think I've, you know, grown up a lot. I'm a lot less petty. I'm definitely better at, you know, figuring out things. And I'm not completely sure what I'm going to do with the rest of my life, but I'm pretty confident that since I've come into high school, I've got the skills now that I didn't have then that allow me to figure out and do whatever I want to do for the rest of my life, which going into 10th grade, I definitely didn't have.
16: Imagine you stayed up until midnight finishing your homework last night. 5.5 hours later, your alarm goes off to wake you up for school. You're exhausted, but you need to get up so you can catch your bus. You only got 5.5 hours of sleep, but according to the Nationwide Children's Hospital, teenagers need between 9 and 9.5 hours of sleep. This is why I believe that start times for middle and high school should be later than they are right now. In elementary school, start times could either remain the same or be earlier. For most districts, elementary school starts much later than high school's. However, elementary school students have less homework and less stress, therefore giving them plenty of time to sleep. For middle and high school students, they have to stay up later doing more homework and activities, yet they have to go to school earlier and have more energy-draining things to do packed into their school day. Not only does getting a good night's sleep help you to concentrate and be more productive at school, according to the National Heart, Lung, and Blood Institute, sleep is involved in healing and repair of your heart and blood vessels. Sleep research shows this model that allows for more sleep in secondary students enhances student achievement. For example, if instead of your school starting at 7 a.m., it started at 9 a.m., and your school day was 7 hours long, you would get out of school at 4 p.m., still leaving about 6 hours to do activities and homework at home before considering sleeping. A big challenge is in busing and getting enough bus drivers to get all the students to school at the correct time. More schools need to look at districts where these changes have been implemented, such as Seneca Valley School District. During the 2018-2019 school year, start times were 35 minutes later for secondary students, with only a slight change for elementary start times. These changes were made after school board officials considered the research of the biology of sleep in adolescence and its related effect on students' achievement. Being a middle school student who feels like I don't get enough sleep, I would love to see even a small difference in my school's start time being later than 8:10 a.m. With a commentary for Youth Express, this is Rachel McLaughlin, a 7th grader at North Allegheny.
19: This is Abby. I'm an 11th grade at Montour High School, and you're listening to Youth Express. Catch the future.
20: Hello, my name is Tayana. I am 12 years old, and I go to Still Valley Middle School. Today, I'd like to talk to you about going to 6th grade. I had a great time in 6th grade. This year went really fast, but I really wished it didn't. 6th grade is a better place to be than in elementary. More adultish for us, more for us to grow up in ways and safer. My classes are better. They teach us more than what you want to learn. Your responsibilities are to stay having a good behavior and being prepared for having good grades and going to events that are surprising for you. This grade can help you change your future in life. Doesn't I need to worry?
21: It's a pleasure for me to welcome
0: two sixth grade students to our Youth Express microphones, and they participated in the Fairchild Challenge and won. They are part of the winning team from Woodland Hills Academy, and we're going to meet each of them first, and then we'll talk. And why don't we start with you, Madeline? Can you introduce yourself and just tell us a little bit about you?
21: Hello, my name is Madeline Douglas. I've been in the performing arts. That's like one thing I do outside of school, and I participate in lots of plays, and I like acting and singing.
0: Well, that's great. And you're in sixth grade?
21: Yes.
0: And what plays have you been in that you've especially enjoyed? Anything recent?
21: I'm going to be in Leo Cole Christmas Carol this year.
0: With Pittsburgh Musical Theater?
21: Yeah.
0: That's a great show, and I really like Pittsburgh Musical Theater a lot. What part of the community do you live in? Woodland Hills Academy covers a lot of different municipalities. Where do you live?
21: I live in Swissvale, like the Swissvale region.
0: Well, it's nice to have you here. And do you have any shout-outs or hellos you'd like to say to anyone who might be listening?
21: I'd like to say hello to my mom and my family, like my sister Tessa and my brother Perry or Michael.
0: Excellent. Well, it's nice to meet you. And then sitting on your left is Ella. Let's meet her. Hi, Ella.
22: Hi. I'm Ella, and I'm in sixth grade with Maddie.
0: Well, can you tell me what you like to do? Clearly, you both like writing and have some environmental interests, but do you have other things you enjoy doing?
22: I really like to read books and play lots and lots of video games.
0: Have you read anything interesting lately that you would recommend?
22: I'm reading the second Hunger Games book, and I really like the series a lot, so if you haven't read it, go read it now.
0: I haven't read any of them yet, and I probably should, because I know there's a new Hunger Games movie that just came out, right?
22: Yeah, that's the reason I was trying to read it, so.
0: I feel left out. Is the movie about the second, is it related to the second book?
22: The movies are based off the books.
0: Okay, so you're trying to get up to speed. Do you like to read the book before you see a movie based on it?
22: Yeah.
0: Yeah, I do too. I see you nodding your head. I don't know if you feel that way too, Maddie. I feel kind of like I'd rather get the author's impression of it first before I see what the movie did to it. Do you want to say hello to anybody, Ella, who might be listening? Any shout outs?
22: Hi, Mom.
0: She's right in the studio here. Well, I have a few messages to you that I'll pass along that have already come in. And one is from a Ms. Gratton. Who's she?
22: Oh, she was our fourth grade teacher.
21: Yeah.
22: Best teacher in the world.
0: She writes, "Congratulations, Maddie and Ella from the Woodland Hills Academy. Very proud of both of you and of all of your hard work on the Fairchild Challenge." And then another note came in. Oh, it's from Mrs. Pearson. Who is that? Everybody's pointing. Do you want to tell us about Mrs. Pearson?
21: Miss Pearson is a gifted teacher, and she's been my gifted teacher since third grade. And she's been
22: mine since fourth.
0: Well, and she writes, congratulations to you and your classmates for winning first place in the Fairchild Challenge. Your haikus and artwork were stunning. I'm so proud of you and your classmates. I didn't realize you had artwork, too. Can you describe what this challenge was all about and what you did?
21: You were supposed to go outside without any electronics and just enjoy nature. And then you'd have to write about it, and
22: yeah,
21: and like in the regular haiku way, like 5, 7, 5.
22: Yeah, it was like 5 syllables in the first sentence, and then 7 in the second, and 5 in the last.
0: Now, was it a challenge to be without any electronic devices. How long did you have to do that for?
22: It was like we had to find something to write the haiku about, so we had to go outside for pretty much as long as it took us to do that.
21: And I wait for my friends at the bus stop, so I got to like spend it, so I only waited like 20 minutes and I figured out what I wanted to write about, but it may take longer or like shorter to do that.
0: I think it's kind of fun to write haiku, that constraint of 5, 7, 5 sometimes can be a challenge. And do either of you text or tweet?
21: I text a lot.
22: I text, but I don't have a Twitter, so. Yeah.
0: Well, it's kind of like if you want to try to keep your text messages to one, what is it, 160,
22: yeah.
0: I think, characters. So that's kind of like a modern haiku. You have to limit the number of characters you use. And I sometimes enjoy trying to do that. And Twitter, you know, has a limitation like that, too. A little more artful to go with the 5, 7, 5, I guess. So in addition to writing haiku, you did art as well?
22: Yeah.
0: And tell me about that.
22: So we had to write a picture based on the haiku that we wrote.
21: And so, like, if my haiku was about rainstorms, you would have to, like, draw a storm or, like, something that relates to it. But if it was, like, creeks, you'd have to draw a creek, or autumn, you'd have to draw, like, leaves and something that involves with the haiku.
0: I wonder if anybody drew their picture first and then made a haiku.
22: We had to do a rough draft.
0: So the haiku comes first, so it's probably better to get your draft,
22: yeah,
0: to draft it, redraft it, and finalize it, and then do the picture afterwards. Well, I'd love to hear some of the haiku you wrote. And I know you girls were kind enough to bring some from your classmates, too, with it being a holiday weekend. Not everybody could be here. I'll just let you share them maybe in whatever order you'd like. You two can take over the show here and make sure you mention the authors, and if they're titles, mention them. And please just share away.
21: Do you want to hear?
22: Okay. This one was mine. It's called Flowers in the Wind. The sun warms the earth on the windy day. On the windy autumn day, the petals will fly.
21: And then this one's by me also. It's called Rainstorm. Raindrops are falling. The warm air turns into ice. No sun can be seen.
0: Those are both great. And just so you know, since me might not be clear over the radio, Maddie is who's you just heard. And Ella did the first haiku that you heard, and I like following along. Can you read yours again, Ella? I just want to sort of show the 5-7 pattern again.
22: Okay, so it's called Flowers in the Wind. The sun warms the earth on the windy autumn day. The petals will fly.
0: So the sun warms the earth, 5, on a windy autumn, 7, day, the first of the 5. And then the last 4 words?
22: The petals will fly.
0: The petals will fly. I think I go on a windy autumn day. Yes, day was the 7th syllable, and then the last, the petals will fly. Really fun. And you could write these later today yourself. You could try to write some. Let's hear some more.
21: So this haiku is from Donnell Favors. It's called Nature's Melody. The wind is singing. The leaves wrestled in rhythm to nature's heartbeat.
22: This one is from Zoe Fredo. It's called Clouds in the Night. Clouds so big and white, hugging the moon in the night, dancing with the stars.
21: And then this one's by Caden Fruta. It's What She Sees. She needs not a plug, not technology, nor app. Nature is the light.
22: This one was written by Katrina Scott. It's called Autumn Wind. The wind is howling. It is dancing around me like I'm in the clouds.
21: And then this one's called Creeks by Anaya Gardner. The creek is flowing, a calm, soothing melody.